0: Gibbs is scary. It's only a planet killer. There exists an object out there in the cosmos that doesn't just kill planets. It kills galaxies, and it's super cool, and it's super massive, and it's a black hole. I'm here with Sarah Ruckheimer, an astrobiologist and professor at the University of Edinburgh, to discuss these horrifying things that if one hit us, we would be toast. Sarah, gamma ray jets out of black holes. Should I be worried this is going to ruin my afternoon?
1: I think we're going to be okay. You know, we live in a fairly good galaxy.
0: Okay, so Sagittarius A star? Yes, the black exactly. hole in the center of our galaxy isn't angry. But black holes don't just suck things in. They've got these jets that shoot out. Can you kind of paint a picture for me here?
1: Yeah, so basically you have things that are swirling around a black hole. This is the accretion disk. And that stuff, as it heats up, like think friction, it glows really bright as the material is falling in. But then also you have how this works is you have the jets stream out on the opposite poles. So you have like this accretion disk around kind of its rotational axis, and then the material can like ricochet out and spread out in these massive energetic jets, also from the black holes. And they're pretty destructive, you know. They're imagine like a giant leaf blower that just is like destroying everything in its path, you know?
0: Yeah, I was trying to think of an analogy. Like if I was driving my car around in a circle really fast with the windows open, stuff would fly out. But it's not a great analogy because it doesn't fly out in that direction. But basically the idea is there's so much like energy and friction and things are shooting out, but it's in two jets at the top and at the bottom, I guess.
1: Yeah, exactly. And those jets, of course, then are going to be disrupting the material in its path. So it will just kind of blow the dust and gas away, which, you know, can make some areas not really conducive to forming planets and stars, but then it'll push other gas and dust together. So, I mean, this is kind of true in all of these systems. We have kind of like mini jets that form around new stars, too. So like when our sun formed, you know, it was also a protostar at the beginning, and it had jets, protostellar jets that are coming out and pushing material. These supermassive black holes are just way more powerful at doing that same sort of phenomenon. So it's similar to what we see on different scales.
0: If a large black hole, not supermassive, but large one formed, I don't know, close enough to us, and we were directly in the path of one of these jets, it would like totally toast us, right?
1: Oh, for sure. For sure. And this has always been my biggest problem with the movie Interstellar, which they did not consult me on, I'd have to say.
0: Rude. They always do that. Christopher Nolan is never calling you anymore.
1: I know. And they did the black hole physics very well for Interstellar, but they did not do the exoplanet physics very well for Interstellar. And so this is a supermassive black hole that these planets are orbiting, and the radiation environment would be killer. And they just, you know, skip by that, right? Ryan, it seems like it's all fine and good. And there's just these giant tidal waves and time dimension effects, which cool. However, you would be toast for other reasons.
0: Yeah. I remember them like worrying about the time dilation or like this idea that you'll like lose all your loved ones if you go near the black hole, but you got to do it to save your friend or whatever.
1: Well, your clock runs slower, right? When they're on the surface, they're only down there for, I don't know how many, like an hour or two. And the guy up there is like years have passed, right? In the spaceship, just based on how close you are to the gravitational well of the black hole, which is really cool. I mean, they did all that physics great. And they did the modeling of the accretion disk around the black hole and the gravitational warping of the light. Super cool. Like these are high resolution simulations that astronomers were like, oh, wow, that's better than we've done at modeling that sort of accretion disk when you have Hollywood style money to go in to get your visual effects. But they did not do the atmosphere as well. And there's a hour long YouTube video with me and four other scientists at MIT talking about the science of Interstellar. And that's one of the things I bring up.
0: The radiation on the planets, because Christopher Nolan never talks to you.
1: Never talks to me, yeah.
0: Okay, back to this story. Like, even though supermassive black holes and their jets can basically like mess up an entire galaxy, could those same conditions many billions of years later, as they calm down or whatever, actually allow us to exist, like the early destructive forces of a supermassive black hole, could they then create the more habitable conditions, the more, do you see what I'm trying to say here?
1: Yeah, Matt, go back to my leaf blower analogy. You know, these jets aren't necessarily, they vary a lot between galaxies. They vary over time, as you mentioned. And you're pushing that material out. That means the material is going somewhere. If it goes to places where there's a higher density, it will form things, you know. So it's shaping. I would say rather than destroying things, it's shaping things. So it's definitely shaping the environment around it. And in fundamental ways that extend beyond, you know, its own little galaxy. But and also just keep in mind, there's a huge part of those galaxies which are still very habitable, because it's not like it's destroying the whole galaxy. It's just going out at these poles. The rest of the material around it and the stars, like 95% of our stars are in the disk. They're fine, you know. So we're all fine.
0: I think last week we were talking about how Uranus was like tilted on its side. Are there any galaxies where the black hole in the center is tilted on its side and then the jets just kill everything?
1: Oh, interesting question.
0: Instead of the jets being at the top, and because the Milky Way is like a disc, right? If it happened to a Sagittarius A star, it would mostly shoot up the top and the bottom. We'd be fine. We're out in the disc somewhere. But I wonder, like, are there conditions where the jets coming out of a galaxy's black hole would just basically shoot out radiation and energy and mess up all the stars and material?
1: And I do think there's some research on how aligned these things are. But your other friend of the show, Jesse Rogerson, did his whole PhD on this. So, like, I would ask him.
0: OK, fine. We're going to ask Jesse next week. You astronomers all know each other. It's weird. Let's go to this last story. Astronomers have discovered something completely strange. A cold lava planet. When I think lava, I think don't step in there. I'm going to ruin my shoes. I don't think, oh, that's a cold thing. I imagine it's probably not as cold as, you know, the Arctic, but it's covered in molten rock, and yet somehow it's at least cooler than we expected. How is this possible? What have we discovered here?
1: So it's still hot. I just want to be very clear about that.
0: I know. You're raining on. The parade is now rained on. Thank you.
1: It's not cold. It's not a cold lava planet. It's still lava. Lava has to be molten. It's still hot enough to melt rock, which means it's over, you know, 1,100 degrees Kelvin. It's or not degrees, excuse me, 1,100 Kelvin. What it means is, what's weird about it is they are seeing that it's not as hot as it would be, or our observations are not the same temperature that they would be if there was no atmosphere. And so that means there's still in this planet that orbits its star only every day. So it's super close, super hot, and it still managed to have an atmosphere. And that atmosphere is taking heat from the day side to the night side. And it's a little cooler on the day side, a little warmer on the night side than we'd expect. So all it's saying is, oh, there's an atmosphere here that's redistributing heat. Still hot enough to melt lava. Still, you know, it's to melt rock.
0: It would still ruin my shoes if I stood on the surface.
1: You would not want to be there. It's still very, very, very hot. It's just a little cooler than that.
0: So I guess it's just an interesting finding. It's called HD3167B. And the artist's impression, which is not an actual photograph of the planet, is kind of cool. It's like a dark, you know, lava surface.
1: More maroony in color is what they say, what they show.
0: All right. Well, Sarah Ruckheimer is a professor at the University of Edinburgh. Sarah, it's been a joy having you on the show. Thanks for chatting about the cosmos. Is that what you say, cosmos?
1: I guess sometimes, maybe in different accents.
0: Well, thanks for being on the show.
1: Thanks for having me.
0: Just ahead, if you find yourself keeping your mouth shut just to keep the peace with your family, with your friends, you might be hurting yourself. So in a few moments' time, what is the psychological price of being too agreeable? How to spot this behavior and how to change it?
2: 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The Last Show with David Cooper.
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0: Sometimes keeping the peace with the people around you means keeping your own feelings to yourself, staying silent. But what happens when being quiet becomes a pattern? Well, a study suggests self-silencing is linked to gaslighting and poor mental health, which raises these questions. What do we give up when we repeatedly put someone else's perspective ahead of our own? What do we give up when we stay silent all the time? Let's discuss it here with Willis Klein, an experimental psychologist at McGill University. Willis, welcome to the show.
13: Hi, David. Great to be back. Thanks for having me.
0: So give me an example of self-silencing. What do researchers mean when they say that? And how does it differ from simply like not engaging with an argument?
13: So self-silencing is a theory that was developed by psychologist Dana Jack in the 90s, and she noticed that a lot of her female patients had this issue where they were basically putting their partners and their families before themselves, by which I mean when they were having some sort of interpersonal issue, they were maybe choosing

0: Self-silencing and gaslighting have certain similarities, namely this prioritizing somebody else's perspective or somebody else's needs ahead of your own. So as I was saying, in self-silencing, you're valuing somebody else's emotions over your own such that you stay silent. In gaslighting, you are putting somebody else's perspective on reality ahead of your own and sort of sacrificing your view of what is real and what is true in favor of somebody else's. Now, interestingly, self-silencing is, the theory on it is very gendered. It comes from this analysis of depression in women. Gaslighting, the kind of standard line that researchers on gaslighting use is that it can happen to anybody. It can affect anyone. But there are certain things around gender that really make gaslighting more likely among women. In particular, widespread stereotypes about women being overly emotional or irrational. These stereotypes are often leveraged by gaslighters. So both self-silencing and gaslighting have a lot to do with gender and socialization and may be particularly important for women.
1: They seem like, I don't know, a vicious or an ugly combination of circumstances. Why might someone engage in these things? Could it be because of an abusive partner? Could it be just a choice that they make? What are some of the reasons why people would engage in these two things? Engage in self-silencing and allow gaslighting.
0: Yeah. So why women are engaging in self-silencing? The theory is that it has to do with gender socialization. Women are socialized to be kind of quiet and obedient and put their family members and their spouses in front of them in terms of who's prioritized in the relationship. In terms of gaslighting, again, my own work on the topic indicates that anybody can be a target of gaslighting. Why women might be more susceptible to it, once again, is this gender socialization component. There is, for one, these widespread stereotypes that are leveraged against women. And then perhaps what this study is showing is that just like gender socialization makes you more likely to accept self-silencing, self-silencing makes you more likely to be targeted by gaslighting, or at least accept that behavior. Because it's true that in gaslighting, they say it takes two to tango. That is Robin Stearns, who is one of the world's experts on gaslighting. That's her kind of perspective on gaslighting. It takes two to tango. So it's not enough for somebody just to say, you're crazy, you're overly emotional, you have a poor grip on reality. The person being targeted by this has to have a somewhat active role in accepting these accusations. So this aspect of self-silencing may make somebody more likely to accept these accusations of having a fault grip on reality that's so crucial to gaslighting.
1: Now, when someone's in a rough relationship with unhealthy habits, practices, gaslighting's going on, self-silencing is happening, it can be really hard to see it for themselves. Well, I guess my question is it really hard for people to see it in their own relationship when they're in it?
0: Well, I think with gaslighting especially, I think once you have this insight that you're being targeted by gaslighting, that's really the first step towards getting out of that relationship, hopefully. So long as you can't understand that somebody's manipulating your view of reality, this abuse can continue. But once you start to say to yourself, hey, like, this person is manipulating me, I actually did remember that thing correctly or perceive that thing correctly, and I'm not crazy, this is kind of the first step towards freeing yourself from this type of abuse.
1: Now, when someone's in a situation like this, when they find themselves staying silent, what do psychologists recommend they do? What do you do when you've become accustomed to this behavior?
0: So I think if you're in an emotionally abusive relationship or an otherwise abusive relationship, probably the best thing you can do is exit that relationship if that's an option. Unfortunately, sometimes it's not an option to exit a relationship. There could be financial constraints that keep somebody in a toxic relationship, children involved. If this is the case, if you can access it, finding some sort of mental health help is obviously going to be a big step. So finding some sort of therapist that you can check in with. Unfortunately, that's also not available to everybody as well. In my work on gaslighting, we find that having lots of social connections, like preventing yourself from becoming socially isolated, is the number one thing that helps people recover.
1: Having friends and community to lean on.
0: Exactly.

0: Exactly, who will then reinforce your view of reality to kind of you can check in with them and they can iterate they can tell you know, no, like your view of reality is correct. This thing that happened was problematic. Like I was there when so and so said this and that, so you're right that this is what happened. So being able to check in and verify your accurate beliefs and accurate view of reality with people who aren't trying to manipulate you is also very helpful. And of course, it depends on the degree of gaslighting. Like this exists on a spectrum. There's some cases that are extremely intense, extremely extreme, where, really for your own safety, you need to exit this relationship. And it goes towards, patterns of abuse that can maybe be dealt with in couples therapy, for example, that aren't indicative of, this relationship being like a total loss. Because again, just like women may be maybe socialized into this self-silencing pattern, there's social processes that might make certain people more likely to perpetrate gaslighting, even if they don't necessarily consciously want to harm their partners and close others. So they can unlearn this behavior as well. In these more mild cases where they're not purposefully trying to hurt somebody.
1: Switching gears for a second here. The phone rings. It's your bank, or you think it is. Big mistake. That wasn't your bank. It was a scammer that bought your info from a data broker. There are hundreds of them that collect your information and sell it to scammers. 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I am here with Willis Klein, an experimental psychologist at McGill University. When we come back from the break, we're going to shift the conversation. I want to talk to Willis about AI and a recent study answering the question or asking the question and exploring the results. Who's easier to get to know? As more and more people try to make friends with robots, are these robots easier to, I don't know, come to an understanding with, be friends with, than regular old human beings? We'll explore that in just a few moments' time.
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2: What if getting to know an artificial intelligence robot could feel actually easier than getting to know another human being, another person? Well, a study looks at what happens when people have deeper, more personal conversations with AI. And in one experiment, people actually reported feeling closer to the AI responses than the human ones. How could this be? Let's talk about it here with Willis Klein, an experimental psychologist at McGill University. Willis, you're not an AI robot, right? This is a real interview?
3: As far as I know, I'm not AI.
2: That's actually a great answer because we could be like in the Matrix or whatever, a full simulation. But let's get, you know, armchair philosophy aside here and get into this topic. What does it mean to really get to know someone in the context of this study? Like, how do you measure that when you're just chatting with someone?
3: So these researchers from Germany, led by Kleinhardt and colleagues, used a protocol that psychologists often use in research on how people form relationships called the Fast Friends Procedure. So this is a list of, I think there's 32 questions on it that get increasingly intimate as you go down the list. And some people say that when you get undergrads to do this in the lab, sometimes they even fall in love and go off and get married and stay together for years and years.
2: Now I want to go through these questions with my friends.
3: Well, we can ask each other a couple of them. I have them here. So like an example of one of the more mild get to know you questions would be, if you could have dinner with anyone in the world, living or dead, who would you choose?
2: Living. No, I'm kidding. Yeah. I don't know. Maybe Larry David or, you know, some celebrity who I find funny and admire.
3: Yeah, somebody who can run circles around you, I guess. I think I'd go with Louis Armstrong, maybe, and hopefully he'd sing me a song afterwards, right? And then as you go through the list, these questions get more and more intimate. Like at the third level, the final level, they're asking you, is there anything that's too serious to be joked about? Or, you know, how is your relationship with your mother and other frightening questions like that?
2: I was like, oh no, those are two meaty ones.
3: Yeah, no, we won't answer those. So these are the questions they use to kind of induce this sense of intimacy, these researchers. And then they had a different experimental condition that was small talk. So what's your favorite season? You know, what's your favorite movie that you've seen recently? Kind of more elevator chit chat, right? So what these researchers did is first they had both humans and different AI agents fill out both of these deep talk and small talk questions. And then they had a separate group of human participants come in and they were told that they were going to be having a chat, like kind of on a MSN Messenger, Facebook Messenger kind of app with a real person. But they were actually being fed these pre-recorded responses that were generated either by AI or by humans. But they all thought they were chatting with humans. And what they found was that when you were having small talk, it didn't matter whether or not you were talking with AI or with a human in terms of how close you felt to this other kind of this other person in the chat. But when you were having these deep talk conversations, people actually felt closer to the AI generated messages than the real human messages. So that's weird, I guess.
2: It is. And what does it mean to feel closer? Like, do you feel more understood? Do you feel like you understand the other person or robot in a deep way? Well, what does that mean?
3: So they used a common measure of intimacy in psychology, which is called the inclusion of self in other scale, which is essentially a Venn diagram where you have two circles that don't overlap at all. And then they increasingly overlap until they're completely over top of one another. And you're asked to select which one represents your relationship to the other person the most. So the more those circles overlap, the more you feel kind of like close to and embedded with that person. So people who spoke with AI felt that their conversation partner had more overlap with their own sense of self than these real humans. And the reason for that was that the AI engaged in more self-disclosure in these conversations. So they were talking about, they were using more personal pronouns, they were talking about the friends and family more, and they were using more emotional words.
2: Interesting. But that makes sense, I guess, because sometimes self-disclosure, giving intimate details about ourselves, is difficult. Like when you asked me the question, how do I feel about my relationship with my mother? I immediately thought, oh, no, like, I don't know Willis. He's just a guest on my show. And so I'm just like, I'm not going to give a revealing answer necessarily, but an AI can just pretend to give an extremely revealing answer.
3: Because there's no threat to the AI, which is something these researchers point out as well, is that the AI can engage in this self-disclosure because it doesn't care if you're going to blackmail it later or embarrass it at work or anything like that. And another thing they point out is that there might be certain situations where this kind of self-disclosure is inappropriate. So this doesn't necessarily mean that the AI is more emotionally intelligent or something like that than humans, because, you know, if you're sitting on the bus and somebody starts talking to you about your mother, like you might be like, you know, get away from me, right? Like, I don't want to know you. You're weird, right? So it remains to be seen if the AI can sort of determine which situation it's appropriate to engage in this self-disclosure in.
2: Yeah, it makes sense, I guess. And it's less concerning when you take that into account, when you take into account that AI can just disclose anything about themselves with no boundaries. And a normal human being has like healthy boundaries, unless you're in like a weird cult where you're just, mm-hmm. I don't know, disclosing everything to form fake intimacy so that you'll be in the cult or whatever. So maybe these results aren't as alarming as I first thought. Are you alarmed by them?
3: I'm not super alarmed, especially because they engaged in a second study here where this time they had those same pre-recorded responses that were either AI or human. And this time they told the participants who were engaging in these conversations that they were either talking to an AI or a human. So some people were told they were talking to AI, but were actually getting human generated responses. Some people were told they were talking to humans, but were getting AI generated responses. And then some people were told it was AI and were reading AI and human and human.
2: Yeah, right? A real mix, like, you know, but
3: it's called a 2x2 design, if you want to talk science with it. And so what they found here is that if you were told the responses were AI generated, regardless of whether or not they were AI generated or human generated, you felt less close to the so-called AI responses, right?
2: So the way I sold this topic is we should all be alarmed because people are better friends with AI than people. But what I'm really hearing here is kind of get your skepticism up when you're at the other end of the keyboard, or even if you're on the phone, because voice cloning now is pretty good, in some Yes. cases indistinguishable from people. So really, like, we have the healthy guard up when we know we're talking to something that isn't real. So just like my takeaway here is no longer I'm alarmed by how stupid people are, or how ridiculous AI is, or how people like AI more than people. What I'm really coming to, the conclusion I'm coming to, is be careful who you trust or what you trust.
3: And there's some reason for optimism, too. Like, for example, loneliness is a huge public health issue. Loneliness really leads to a lot of negative health consequences. There may be some vulnerable people, especially elderly people, who are quite lonely. And there might be, in the future, there might be AI chatbots that help deal with loneliness for socially isolated people. So there's malicious ways that this technology can and will and is being used, but there could also be some beneficial ways that it could be used as well. So like any great leap forward in technology, there's good and there is bad.
2: Okay, so for people that knowingly are lonely and want to chat with these things, these results may show promise. I mean, opinions aside about whether that's a good thing, whether a lonely person should be talking to an AI therapist or AI friend. But the fact is, if they choose to, they can feel pretty good about that connection. Is that kind of what you're saying?
3: Yeah, I think there needs to be some work to, make sure this is implemented in such a way that we don't end up just on our computers talking to AI all the time without ever interacting with a real human. But for some people where there really isn't another human to interact with, I think it's better to at least have some sort of connection with an AI if that's going to benefit your physical health than to just sit there completely alone. So, you know, as always, more research needs to be done, but it isn't all doom and gloom. That there can be some positive benefits to these emotionally intelligent AI.
2: Willis, how do you feel about your relationship with your mother? I'm kidding. Thank you for being on the show. This was an interesting study to go through. I appreciate your time.
3: Thanks very much, David.
2: Willis Klein is an experimental psychology researcher at McGill University. Just ahead, want to survive Thanksgiving dinner with relatives whose politics make you absolutely insane? Scientists think the answer might be sports. Huh. So in a few moments' time, how cheering together could help us stop hating each other.
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2: Your sports team wins. You're on top of the world. Your team loses, and nobody can stand being around your mopey self. Why do people put so much of their identities into teams? Let's discuss that with someone who dug into this question. He's a public policy professor and behavioral scientist at Harvard University. His name's Todd Rogers. Todd, welcome to the show.
14: Thanks for having me. Good to be here and talk about fandom.
2: Fandom. All right. Fandom. You surveyed a lot of people to try to figure out what unites them.
14: I work on how do we understand and harness fandom to help people connect. You know, we have a connection recession. People have fewer friends, fewer interactions with other humans. And sports fandom is widespread, it's deeply important, and it's super diverse.
2: There's a lot there that I want to pick apart. First of all, I've never heard it framed as a connection.
14: A connection recession.
2: I've heard the loneliness crisis. I've heard all these things, but never looking at it from that angle. And then the second thing is, I'm not a huge sports fan, but I was in New York City when the Knicks won, and the energy was infectious. The whole city was happy. It made me almost like sports, even though I barely watched any games. How can sports connect us? And what did you find when you did this survey?
14: Well, good news, David. It's not too late. You can choose to be a sports fan, too. Look, sports fandom has lots of attributes that make it an incredible way to connect with people. It's a deep shared identity. It's an excuse to get together. It's repeated, ritualized, and it's easy conversation at all times. And so my lab, we do lots of research on how do we harness and help people get more value out of it. And the thing you're talking about is we did a big set of studies on partisanship and fandom.
2: Okay. And what were the sort of questions you sought to answer and what did you find?
14: People say it's really important to them. 75% of Americans report being fans of one of the major teams. And 2/3 of them say it's deeply important to who they are. And so to really test that, we're like, okay, so let's say you have a Republican and a Democrat. And we know that from lots of survey research and interacting with other people, there's a lot of contempt on both sides. And so what we did was we said, hey, imagine you're a Republican and you meet a Democrat. Let's say that you learn that they share your religion. How much animosity do you feel towards them? Let's say they share your race. And we do these experiments where we vary what dimension you learn about a Republican or a Democrat. And we learn that shared fandom decreases polarization and animosity and contempt as much or more than shared religion, shared race, shared hometown, shared education.
2: So that at a time in New York when things sometimes feel divided, when the whole city felt electric and united, that is not a surprise, basically. You're not surprised that I was surprised because I was like, why is everyone so happy and getting along? But the data suggests that's kind of what happens.
14: Well, I mean, you experience an extreme version. We should all be so lucky as to have Knicks in five. But those of us who are from Philly and the Sixers haven't won in forever, we haven't experienced that. But our Philadelphia Eagles have. And so I think I can relate to some extent. But the idea is you don't have to win a championship. We have 32 NFL teams and dozens of Major League Baseball and NBA teams. And most people are fans of these things. And without even those teams winning championships, it turns out that just identifying and caring about these teams ends up being a good bridge across these partisan divides. I learned that you share my fandom. I think you're less of a monster, much more human. I'd be way more willing to talk to you.
2: Okay, there's two things I want to say. I'm Canadian. I live in the United States. And, you know, at the tariff level and at some political level, there's conflict right now. I wonder, there's a Major League Baseball team in Toronto, there's a basketball team in Toronto, and then in hockey, there's many teams. Is sports, I think of it as kind of silly because it's a game, but is it a really good place to kind of mend divides and reunite us when we're so polarized?
14: That is the hypothesis. And it is not like we are going to persuade our counterparts when we learn that they share our Knicks or Yankees fandom. It's more that, well, they're just more complicated than the stereotypical monster and like superficial enemy that we envision them as. So the idea is not that it's going to make it so that we are agreeing more. It's just that we're going to be able to tolerate each other more.
2: Okay. The other question is, what about when the person I meet is a fan of my biggest sports rival? Like, how can that possibly unite us if I'm so bad at sports? I can't even think of classic rivalries.
14: Red Sox Yankees. I'm up here in Boston, and so Red Sox Yankees. We get this question about rivalry all the time, and so we ran some studies about it. And here is a funny way that we like to think about it. We asked people to name their rival, and so you're a Yankee fan, you say the Red Sox. And then we're like, okay, so here is a scale that psychologists like me use. It's a set of images, five images. The leftmost image is an ape. The rightmost image is Homo sapien. And in between is various stages of evolution. It's called the ascent of man scale. And we're like, hey, on this scale, where do you think your rival sits? And the vast majority of people say they are subhuman. Oh. Our rival is subhuman. All right. And then we're like, okay, who's a worse, more immoral person, a non-fan or a fan of your rival? The vast majority, again, say the fan of my rival is a bad person who is immoral. Then we're like, okay, who would you rather sit next to at a wedding? A fan of my rival. Who would you rather be friends with? A fan of my rival. The idea is it's a safe, what we like to say cosplay conflict for most rivalries. It's actually, we enjoy and we would rather talk with a rival than someone who doesn't care at all. There are rivalries that go too far. That is not to deny that.
2: Sure.
14: But most of them, the vast majority of us, I'm from Philly. The Cowboys suck. I don't know if I'm allowed to say that, but I love talking to Cowboys fans about how much they suck.
2: Okay, so at the end of the day, like underneath it all, the shared interest is very important. The rivalry can be superficial or fun, or we're just kind of playing into it. Does cheering alongside someone who you, let's say, are completely on the polar opposite of the political scale of, like, totally this person, I got nothing in common, religion, politics, everything. Cheering alongside them at a game because we have a shared team that we're a fan of, can this kind of bridge a divide or create goodwill that we wouldn't otherwise be able to create?
14: That is exactly what our research shows. Yes, it is a cross-cutting identity, and more important than that, we all agree. Like, you and I may both like Game of Thrones, but that's not going to depolarize us. But it's a cross-cutting interest that is really important to people. And I know you as a non-fan may not be able to relate, but those of us, which is the vast majority of other humans, identify as fans. It's really important to who we are. And to learn that someone who is on the other side of the aisle roots for the same team is just really connecting. It doesn't mean we agree on the politics, but, well, they're more like me. And honestly, our democracy needs to have space for us to disagree civilly.
2: Yeah, and for both, two opposing parties to work together on some law or pass something or come to compromises rather than just not speaking and being angry at each other and grandstanding. Do you think we would be less politically divided if we were all forced to watch, like, a hockey game, a football game, a basketball game together, mandatory once a month?
14: No. What matters is that you care about it and that it's important to who you are and that the people that you are interacting with share that centrality of who you are. There's one component of what we wrote about that prompted this that I think is just worth naming, which is we did surveys with Fox Sports of the fan bases of all the major teams. And literally every single one of them has politically diverse fan bases. There is no, even San Francisco's fan base is one Republican for every two Democrats. Like, they are all that or better. And so these are bipartisan fandoms that are deeply important to people.
2: Well, Todd Rogers is a public policy professor at Harvard University. Todd, I'm not a huge fan of the mechanics of the game, but maybe I should just be a fan of my local teams.
14: Well, if you're in the market for a team, the Philadelphia Eagles, there's room for you there.
2: I'm busy that day. Todd, thanks for being here. I appreciate your time.
14: Thank you.
2: That's a wrap on The Last Show, but this wasn't the last show because we'll be back tomorrow night. Thank you for tuning in.
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25: From the National Newsroom of the Canadian Press, I'm John Kennedy. Canada and more than 24 other countries are condemning Iran over its suspected role in a planned attack on a British airbase. Their joint statement rejects Iran's alleged use of violence and warns against threats carried out through intermediaries. British Prime Minister Andy Burnham says a suspected plot last month was almost certainly directed by Iran's Revolutionary Guard. RAF Fairford had been used by American bombers in the ongoing war against Iran, and the statement is also backed by the U.S., France, Germany, and Australia. Prime Minister Mark Carney used his Thanksgiving message to urge Albertans to stick with Canada. In a video message released this morning, Carney warned that the country cannot build big things if it is divided. He says Canada is facing real global threats and is always stronger together.
26: Generations of Albertans helped build this country. It's yours. It's ours, and it's worth fighting for.
25: Advance voting opens tomorrow ahead of the October 19th vote on whether Alberta should hold a binding referendum on separation. Canada is sending nearly 300 business representatives to India as the two countries work towards a free trade agreement by year end. International Trade Minister Maninder Sidhu is visiting Delhi, Mumbai, and Bengaluru with delegates from industries including aerospace, clean technology, energy, and agriculture. Trade in goods and services between the countries reached $30.4 billion in 2025, and Canada wants to increase that to $70 billion annually by 2030. Montreal's Public Health Authority has reported a new measles case. It says a child with the measles was at the Montreal Trudeau International Airport late on Friday and in the St. Justine Hospital early Saturday while still contagious. Canadian Press reporter Lisa Laporte says officials have issued instructions regarding possible contact with the case.
0: People who may have come in contact with the child are being asked to monitor themselves for symptoms and seek preventative treatment if they are not vaccinated. The most recent measles outbreak in Quebec ended in August after 28 reported cases. Federal measles data shows 1,121 cases have been reported in Canada this year as of September 26th.
25: Canada officially lost its measles-free status last November after the Pan American Health Organization confirmed the same strain of the virus had been transmitted in the country for over a year. Actor Selma Blair is facing an assault summons after an incident aboard a Delta flight arriving at New York's John F. Kennedy Airport. Authorities say Blair was taken into custody on Sunday night, and she and one of the two flight attendants involved were taken to hospital for evaluation. The FBI issued a violation notice alleging assault, with the case expected to go through federal court in Brooklyn. This is the Canadian Press. In sports, the Dallas Cowboys are bringing former NFL coach Mike Pettine out of retirement to serve as a senior assistant to defensive coordinator Christian Parker, whose debut in his new position is off to a rough start. Cowboys coach Brian Schottenheimer said today that he and Parker talked to Pettine about joining the staff when he was visiting the 34-year-old Parker in the spring. Arizona State is in talks with current Colorado Avalanche assistant and former NHL head coach Dave Haxtell to serve as its interim hockey coach as the school investigates an outdoor workout that left a player on life support. Avalanche coach Jared Bednar said today the Avs have granted Haxtell permission to speak with Arizona State about the position, and a decision could come later this week. The Toronto Raptors have signed Jamarian Sharp as center. The NBA club announced that the 7'5" Sharp was joining the team and had been named the NBA G League's Defensive Player of the Year. From the Canadian Press, I'm John Kennedy.
3: It is Thanksgiving, and we're spending part of our holiday together right here on Middays with Rod Black. Great memories, plenty to celebrate, and a few special surprises along the way. You're listening to the Thanksgiving edition, and we're just getting started. By the way, this is the 12th anniversary. I don't know if you know this. The 12th day I've done this.
4: Not that I'm counting, Eddie.
3: It's been fun being alongside Eddie Eliaki, who's with us, getting ready for Thanksgiving weekend. Happy Thanksgiving. Good morning, Toronto. Hello, Canada. Rod Black with you. Still in the hot seat, still in the cockpit alongside my co-pilot, Eddie. We've got a very busy show for you today, but mostly we've got a show about giving and saying thanks, and especially on this weekend, especially in our world we live in. And there's so many reasons to say thanks. I know some of you are having a bad day. Some of you are having a bad week, maybe a bad year. But there is always a bright side, as Mr. Brightside says. So if you can, text us, 416-870-6400. We'll open the lines a little later, too, 416-870-6400. We'd really like you to chime in because we're looking at how to best cook a turkey. I think that would be good. What kind of, how do you do it? What do you do? I'm thinking about doing it by myself on Sunday, although it's, I got two choices. Cook the turkey or play golf. B.
4: Yeah.
3: But I will help cook, but how are you spending Thanksgiving? Are you having your dinner on Sunday or Monday? Technically, right. Thanksgiving in Canada is kind of the Monday.
4: Right.
3: A lot of people have it on Sunday. That's what my family does. It always has done that. Then you have your leftovers on Monday. So technically, you have two Thanksgiving dinners. So turkey for 2 days, because I do love turkey.
5: too much, I think, to do it on a Monday, because then you got to get ready for the week. And
3: well,
5: all
3: you
5: that.
3: Get the tryptophan thing going, and it's you know, you're
5: it gives me anxiety.
3: Yeah,
5: I can't have too much fun.
3: Anxiety
5: on
3: is family
5: school.
3: Around too, and friends and relatives. You know, Uncle Ernie in the corner, like, you know, Uncle Ernie has got always got the opinions. I'm sure that'll happen. I don't have an Uncle Ernie, but I'm just saying. So please call in again 416-870-6400. We'll let you know about that a little later. We've had a lot of great guests over the last 12 days. By the way, Michael Clemens yesterday had great words and getting ready for next week. The Argos are off this weekend. Pinball, I didn't even know. I saw him last night at Chief Nish Duryapa's gala at the International Center in Mississauga. Great night. We're going to play some audio of that a little bit later, but I want to tell you more about that night where they, I think, raised close to $1 million, a huge auction, a lot of fun. And Chief Nish, who was with us yesterday, you know, this Peel Police Peel Foundation Board, the Peel Police Board, Catherine Murray's involved. Premier was there last night, Doug Ford, inspiring speech, loves, of course, our police officers, the men and women who serve and protect. He was there. It was a cast of it was over 1,000. It was 1,100 people, by the way, Eddie.
5: Wow.
3: Gil Moore of Triumph was there. Pinball was there. Brian Stemmel and Chris Laurie, the Olympians, the NHL alumni, the Leafs were there last night as well. We had Brad May, and I saw Kevin McGuire. Joe Bowen came up on stage, helped auction off an item, a Leafs item. So Joe was really not that kind of busy these days, but he gave a holy Mackinac. Got the crowd going, and Nish played as well. He played music.
5: You want to hear some of Nish?
3: Oh, yeah. So this is the chief of the Peel region, Police Chief Nishan Duryapa, last night

0: Wagon Wheel. Little Hootie. It's good, huh? Michigan Carry tune. That's his band, JoJo and the Chintos. They've been around forever, and now he's back to policing today, but it went late. I bounced early. I have this radio show on the 12th anniversary, 12th day, but it was a really good night. So, Eddie, every year, you know, I get to host this thing, and we come up with a little video skit. Nish and I, you know, it's usually because I'm late and I'm running through the city. Last year, we came in the police chopper. So last night, we started it off from a headquarters in Peel. We're in the gym working out. Nish, of course, was working out heavily. I was busy
1: spotting him.
0: Eating Timbits, yeah. Drinking Tim Horton's coffee, and also a Bud Light.
1: Yeah.
0: And then we transitioned to the locker room where we said, we're not going to be late. We don't have to worry about a stupid video. And then Nish said, well, you know, Rod, we are not the best. I just want to let you know, we are not the best police force in Ontario. And I said, what? Yes, you are. No, we're not the best police force in Canada. What? And then he goes, Rod, we are the best police force in the galaxy. And he opens up the locker and there's a NASA suit waiting for us. Next scene. Nish and I, as astronauts, went into space in the Peel spaceship cruiser, and then we landed at the International Center, Michael Rice's place, and he donates the place thanks to the Rice Group of Companies. We land, we come in with our space suits on, so we get up there, we do the opening. I can't get my space suit on as I'm off as I'm introducing Premier Ford. And he comes up, and he actually helps me off. Not too many times a premier helps a broadcaster. Anytime that any politician helps the media, I don't think it happened. And he got up there. He says, yeah, first time I ever took somebody's pants off. But it was good. He's got a great sense of humor. It was a fantastic night. So thank you to the Peel Police for what you do every single day. Thank you as well to the Foundation Board and Catherine Murray. And we raised so much money, 1,100 people dancing, singing. It was a intergalactic night. It was fantastic. Had such a good time. And now I'm getting ready for some turkey this weekend. But today, Eddie.
1: Yes.
0: We've been going through our days. Every day is a day. I love that.
1: This might be the best day.
0: I think this is the best day pre-turkey.
1: Yes.
0: On the weekend. Because today, Eddie, drum roll. This, ladies and gentlemen, is International Beer and Pizza Day.
1: Does it get any better than that?
0: It doesn't. I thought that actually was every day, but that's just me. International Beer and Pizza Day, which is, enough said. I mean, we should celebrate. And I know it's 9/11 right now in the big city on this Friday morning before Thanksgiving. But you know something? It's noon somewhere. So, okay, beer and pizza. What are your go-tos?
1: For beer or pizza? I mean, pizza, I actually like a barbecue sauce base instead of pizza sauce.
0: So a barbecue chicken pizza is beautiful.
1: And then I'll throw some chicken on there and some bacon. And just because I'm fruity like that, give me some pineapple.
0: My late dad, he loved his pineapple pizza.
1: It's amazing.
0: It's
1: from Chatham, Ontario.
0: It just doesn't ring with me. I don't know.
1: You're there to taste it, not to hear it. It tastes delicious. You get a juicy pineapple on a hot
0: text
1: pizza.
0: Text us in what do you think about ham and pineapple? My big thing.
1: Here comes the hate.
0: Oh, yeah. Oh, Ozzy coming in. Ozzy's coming in. Here comes Ozzy. You can chime in on this. It's beer and pizza day. So my pizza, my go-to, there's a great place in Winnipeg, in Transcona, my Scarborough of Winnipeg, called Dell's Pizza. When I go there, I love this place. I grew up with something. It's about, you know, the smells. It's kind of like Thanksgiving weekend. It's the smells and, you know, that place when I go there. So my go-to is a pepperoni and bacon, but strip bacon.
1: Yes.
0: And it's really kind of a different pizza. It's more of like a Greek pizza as opposed to an Italian, although pizza, I believe, was invented in the United States, I think. I'm not sure. Kind of. Nobody is really laying claim to who if we'll find this out.
1: I can tell you that Hawaiian pizza was invented in Chatham, Ontario by a Greek.
0: See, I heard it was invented in Manitoba. So let's find that out. That's a controversy.
1: That is controversial.
0: Forget the mayoral debate. Let's go into this. Okay, so that's my pizza. It's my pepperoni and bacon.
2: Fun fact, I have a TV show on Bell that I...
0: Wait a minute. Wait a second. Hang on a second. Hang on a second. Is this your last day here today?
2: I produced a show and I'm actually one of the hosts, and it's called Pizza Town. And I actually went to Windsor.
0: I didn't know this. What channel is it on?
2: It's on Bell 5.
0: Bell 5.
2: Yeah,
0: is it still on?
2: Yeah, it's still on. Pizza Town. Check it out.
0: You haven't been canceled? You're still on. You're like, you work now. You shoot now.
2: I still shoot. I mean,
0: like, so you're like that. You're like Dave Portnoy. He goes around checking out pizza joints.
2: I did do that. Yeah.
0: For is that what you did?
2: I did. Yeah.
0: I didn't know that about you. You're so humble, man. Here you are, this superstar TV guy. Okay. So sorry. Go ahead.
2: So I went to Windsor and I tried out like 12 different pizzas because Windsor considers himself the pizza town of Canada, right?
0: Yeah.
2: And they just make they crumble their pepperoni over there.
1: Yeah, they shred it.
2: They shred it, right?
1: Yeah.
0: Well, that's how I like that.
2: Right? And
0: I like that.
2: But
0: shredded pep.
2: Yeah, to me, pizza has to have good crust.
0: Yeah. Do you like thick or do you like thin?
2: Depends on the day. If I had like a few. depends on the day.
0: What about a turkey pizza this weekend? There's something I don't think I've ever tried, but that makes sense,
2: you
0: right?
2: Have something going on there. Yeah.
1: But if turkey's so great, why do you only eat it on Thanksgiving and Christmas?
0: And yet, over in Europe, and I don't know if this is a social legend or it's mythical, but they say that turkey in Europe is kind of treated like it's not like it is here, where we treat it as our holidays. People don't really eat turkey. They don't like turkey.
2: We eat a lot.
0: Turkey pizza, I wonder.
2: The Spanish folks, if they're listening, we eat a lot of turkey during these holidays. And I'm going to save some leftovers and try it on a pizza.
0: Oh, actually. I was thinking about bringing a turkey. We're going to have Ozzy, stick around for 11 o'clock hour. We're going to have a Thanksgiving party here.
2: Okay. What's a go-to dessert, though? I know this is off topic, Thanksgiving
0: pie. Pumpkin pie.
1: Not so much like, pumpkin. Give me something like a cherry pie.
0: What is wrong with you? Little cherry pie. Yeah. Give me a little cherry pie. Come on.
2: Is there
0: sweet cherry pie?
2: Is there such thing as pumpkin beer?
0: Yeah.
2: Okay.
0: Yeah, you can have pumpkin beer. Pumpkin pie. I like any kind of pie. That would be the dessert with a little ice cream, a little whipped cream after like you're devouring 8 pounds of turkey.
2: We have dulce de leche.
0: Yeah. Oh.
2: Tres leches.
0: Tres leches. Yeah. So this show, I'm fascinated now, Oz. Like you're
2: going to see the link.
0: Send me like, you know what? I've said this many times. I'm not saying I'm one dimensional, but unless you have a name on your back and a number, I really haven't watched you on television. That's how it works. But Ozzy, thank you, man. I'm going to watch that show.
2: Appreciate that.
0: I'm going to go to Windsor for pizza. Go to Winnipeg for the pep and bacon. Pineapple, I'm still not sure on, but
2: I'm a pineapple guy.
1: Thank you.
2: Pizza. Oh, for sure.
1: Yeah.
2: It's a debate in the house.
0: Can I ask you a question? Do you put oranges on pizza?
2: Never had
0: Would you put pineapple on pizza?
1: Because it works.
0: I guess it works.
1: And it's Canadian.
0: By the way, whoever came up with the first person to say, this is going to work. Or you know what's honey? People are putting honey on pizza too. That's not bad. Okay, but so like it's almost like the first person to ever say it. They found a lobster and they said, man, this is going to taste good. Who was that first person? Like, you know what I'm saying?
2: Somebody hungry, man.
0: Anyway, we're talking about food. We'll talk more about food. There was a hurricane, of course, moving in, bearing down on Florida and the United States. We'll talk more about that. Happy Thanksgiving. Oz, stick around. We're going to have a Thanksgiving Friday party from 11 to noon. Doug Gilmore's coming up.
2: What?
0: Donovan Bailey's coming up.
2: What?
0: Yes. World's fastest man in the fastest 3 hours in talk radio.
2: Let's do it.
0: Let's do it. Yes, happy Thanksgiving, Toronto, on 640 Toronto.
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11: 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On our next show, we check in with Vaughn Palmer. He's been covering BC politics for 41 years for the Vancouver Sun. He writes critically about the government and the opposition, so he holds everyone to account.

0: 6400 text lines there as well. What are you going to do for Thanksgiving? When do you celebrate it? How do you make a really good turkey? What are you eating? All of those things, all of that subject matter. And for a lot of people, this Thanksgiving weekend in Canada, they could be affected as well by the weather. Ross Hall, Global News meteorologist, joins us right now. Good morning, Ross.
1: Hey, Rod. Happy pre-Thanksgiving weekend.
0: Well,
1: here.
0: Hey, you can actually also wish us happy International Beer and Pizza Day.
1: There you go.
0: It's what it is today. What's your go-to pizza?
1: Even better.
0: Yeah, what's your go-to pizza? Because Eddie was talking about ham and pineapple, or is it ham and pineapple?
2: Ham, no, bacon, chicken, and pineapple with a barbecue
1: bacon,
2: sauce base.
1: Chicken and pineapple. You see, I'm a bit of a, I don't know.
0: It's
1: if
0: an expensive it's pizza.
1: That sounds expensive. I stay away from the pineapple on pizza. I don't know what that is.
0: Thank you. Ross,
1: grape.
0: I knew I loved you. Ozzy's got the shredded pep down in Windsor. I'm a bacon and pep guy. What's your go-to?
1: I like a thin crust with the, you know, classic pepperoni,
0: nice.
1: Some cheese on there. Maybe if I'm feeling crazy, add some mushrooms and peppers. But, you know, now you're getting me hungry.
0: Yeah, well, I will tell you, a lot of people will sit down. There's reason to give thanks for so many reasons. But don't know if we can be thankful what's going on with the latest hurricane. Hurricanes are coming earlier than ever before. Clearly, we've got some change in our world globally. Super El Nino, I don't know if this one has an effect, but yep. Hurricane Isaiah is bearing down. Is he not?
1: Yeah. You know, the National Hurricane Center actually is calling this one Isaias. It's not the easiest.
0: Isaias. That's what I thought.
1: Yeah, exactly. But this is the one thing about this hurricane is it's actually been a relatively quiet hurricane season in the Atlantic. The Pacific has been very busy, but the Atlantic basin, this is actually the first one that has formed. And, you know, we often say during a hurricane season, even though you don't see many storms, it just takes one storm to have a significant impact, and it looks like this one will. It's now a major hurricane, thanks to the latest update from the National Hurricane Center. They have these Air Force hurricane hunters, Rod, that fly into these storms. That's quite the job. And they measure the winds, they measure the pressure, and all those sorts of things. And now it looks like this is now a Category 3 storm, which is a maximum sustained winds at about 195 kilometers per hour. It's churning towards the North Gulf coast of the U.S., about 275 kilometers southeast to the mouth of the Mississippi, and it's expected to make landfall later tonight and early Saturday. So Gulf Coast, Pensacola, Florida, the Florida Panhandle, southern Alabama, southern Mississippi all have the potential for hurricane force winds and storm surge, heavy rain. That's the concern for that part of the U.S. as we head through the weekend. So we're tracking that storm and the potential impacts. You mentioned the weekend forecast. It'll likely have an impact on our forecast too.
0: Yeah, Hurricane Isaias is out. They're obviously running out of names. You got to find names that are much more difficult to pronounce for announcers like me. But I will tell you, it's, you know, in the Gulf of Mexico, we'll say that.
1: Yeah.
0: It's interesting how the hurricanes also form and where they come up and from. And I know a few years ago, a lot of people on the, you know, the western shore of the panhandle would always say, well, you know, the eastern shore gets hit a lot more. We're not too worried about here. There are insurance problems, of course, and issues. But as we've seen in the last little while, even that side's getting hit. The inner coast, you can get it up into Texas, Biloxi, Mississippi. You mentioned that. Is there any rhyme or reason to the path of any of these hurricanes?
1: Well, the one thing that we do look for with the hurricane is the warm waters. So the reason why this hurricane is actually intensifying pretty violently here is the fact that it is moving through some of the warmest waters that it can move through in the Gulf of Mexico. Despite there being other aspects of the forecast that would weaken this storm, like something we call wind shear, which is winds that go at various levels in various directions in the atmosphere. Hurricanes don't like that wind shear situation. There is some wind shear, but it's that warm water that is really driving this storm. Now, it's a major hurricane. I should also mention that there is the possibility that it weakens a little bit towards the coast, but now it's close enough now. We're just hours away from the situation that it will have an impact. And it is concerning in the sense that because we haven't had any hurricanes this season, perhaps people have put their guard down a little bit in this part of the U.S. as well. So we'll have to watch out for it. But it is certainly something we're paying close attention to.
0: Yeah, we just saw this morning there was severe turbulence on a flight that was headed to New York City from Columbia, diverted to Miami. 8 people were injured. And I would imagine that has

0: to do with flying through some of those winds.
1: Exactly. And, you know, what we often are focused on are the hurricane force winds with these storms. But the other aspect of this, which brings us a little bit to our forecast, too, is we're not going to see heavy rain from the storm, but this storm will deliver copious amounts of rain to not only the Gulf Coast, but well inland over southeastern portions of the U.S. So there could be some flash flooding with that. Now, as it moves out of the water, the warm waters are really drive it, which would keep it as a hurricane. It'll become more of a regular low pressure system. And as we head into Sunday for Southern Ontario, there is a good chance that it will provide some showers. So
0: no.
1: I'm sorry.
0: I got a tee off at 10:10.
1: We're looking.
0: It's all about me, Ross.
1: Weekend overall. Saturday's good.
0: Yeah.
1: Sunday, some showers because of it, not heavy rain. And then it looks like we'll start to see some drier weather for Thanksgiving Monday for the turkey, the pizza, the beer, whatever you want to do. So, you know, I had to mention that part, Rod.
0: All right. Do you eat your dinner on Sunday night or your Thanksgiving dinner on Monday? That's
1: good
0: all I
1: question.
0: Want to know.
1: We will likely do it on Sunday, yeah. I think is what we're going to do. Yeah.
0: The day, well, maybe
1: early morning on Tuesday. Yeah. So
0: I
1: work early. So it's better to do it on Sunday night. So I have Monday to recover.
0: Well, maybe I'll be cooking on Sunday. Cause looks like my tee off is going to get canceled. Well, anyway, Ross, thank you. Happy Thanksgiving to you and your family.
1: All
0: thanks
1: right,
0: for
1: Rob.
0: That update.
1: You as well. Take
0: Global
1: care.
0: News meteorologist Ross Hull joining us when we come back. Man who had the best nickname in hockey. Killer. Doug Gilmer. We'll talk about that. For those of you who don't know how he got it, he's busy guy now. He's a hockey Hall of Famer. He's a legend. He just had a little minor surgery. I was going to come on the other day, but I really want to chat with him. Here's a guy we should give thanks to for 33 years ago when he had one of the great goals in Leaf history. Should have won a cup here. Should have won a cup. Got to tell you something right now, folks. That guy there from Kingston, Ontario, I love him. Dougie Gilmore. When we come back on 640 Toronto. And there's more of the best of middays still to come.
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16: Gilmore back to the net, and projecting Kleppen Warshawski. It is Gilmore waiting, waiting, around the net, waiting, he's up! Gilmore! Solo job! And he's won it! Oh. Second overtime period! How about that?
0: How about that, oh baby, oh baby? The late Bob Cole, just love listening to that dude. Still brings tingles down the spine. May 3rd, 1993, double OT. Doug Gilmore beating his buddy Curtis Joseph. What a time it was. And it was a time that Doug Gilmore was the man, still is the man. And one of the great captains of the Toronto Maple Leafs joins us this morning. Killer, how are you?
17: Good, Blackie. How you doing?
0: I am good. How many times have you heard that or watched that goal?
17: Yeah, I don't know, a lot, but anytime I do a banquet with Cujo, he always has to tell everybody, you know, he scored other goals.
0: Cujo is the best too. You got, both of you guys have the greatest nicknames. Cujo, of course, naturally, the just Google Stephen King. And you, Killer, before we went to break, I was talking about your nickname, and you know, a lot of people would think, well, Killer, kind of Gilmore, or you know, whatever they might think. Tell everybody out there, for those who don't know, how you got that nickname.
17: Well, Brian Sutter was my roommate 5 years in St. Louis, and he called me Charlie. And I was 155 pounds, pretty much with a mullet. So he kind of thought I looked like Charlie Manson. So that's where I went to Killer.
0: So you were nicknamed after a serial killer.
17: Yeah, exactly. but to this day, Brian still calls me Charlie, so it's fun.
0: Okay. Well, Doug, you still do so much in the community, around the community. I'm going to see you next week. We're in Sudbury together for the Easter Seals. I can't wait to get up there to the Nickel City with you. But, dude, I know we're sticking around on Friday night for this thing called Porchetta Bingo. What? They've told me about it. Do you know anything about this?
17: I don't know too much about it, but my compete level is going to be a lot better from bingo than hockey.
0: Well, hey, listen, we should tell everybody, like, you went off the skates for a while because the knees were creaking. You're back on it. We went up to Delaney, Northwest Territories. Even in minus 40, you still had some of those killer moves.
17: Well, I wouldn't say that, but when you're standing on the bench and you're not playing, it's not the same. So I'm looking forward to putting the skates back on. You know, don't expect too much from me, but it's just fun to be out there.
0: Yeah, it is fun to be out there. You got a lot going on away from the ice. Tell us a little bit about Pro Dry Sport. And also, you got a beverage out there, I understand.
17: Yeah, hard hitting. It's a vodka lemon iced tea.
0: Well, I should be drinking that right now. I know it's only 9:36, buddy, but I should be drinking that right now.
17: Yeah, no doubt. That's my home drink anyway. So we got together with a group, and it's called Hard Hitting. It's really, really good. I enjoy it. And like I said, it's out there. And then Pro Dry is actually a mat that goes in the bottom of your hockey bag. And so especially when I wish I had it with my boys when we're on the road. So you just plug it in and your hockey bag blows up and it dries in about 45 minutes and kills bacteria.
0: That's brilliant.
17: yeah, it's a guy out of Edmonton that started this, and I came on as an ambassador. So you'll hear a lot more about it real soon.
0: Yeah, I love the idea. Who had the stinkiest hockey bag of anybody you know? And who was a real stinkster in your dressing room? Like, who didn't dry their equipment? You know, I mean, it was different back then. Sometimes, yeah. Hey, you flew commercial at one time when you played hockey.
17: Yeah, that was probably the first 10, 12 years. It was always commercial. You know what? The trainers do a good job of cleaning your equipment for you, but it's more minor hockey. So between my two boys, my oldest guy, oh boy. I'd rather go with Tyson on the road than Jake because the equipment was so bad.
0: Oh, I hear you. With Doug Gilmour, Hockey Hall of Famer, legend, Stanley Cup champion, albeit with the Calgary Flames. Stanley Cup has not been won. As you know, Doug, you get reminded every day in this great city, coming up on 60 years. What do you make of this team this year?
17: I like the team. You know, obviously, when you go through different seasons and you're not getting to elite playoff spot, you have to make changes. So I think they've done a really good job. And the biggest thing is for every team and every year, it's healthy. And right now I like what they have, and I'm watching every game.
0: Does it harken memories, you know, a couple of years ago, back to 93, man, those were real glory days. And I know there are some people listening that weren't even born. And they remind you probably of that as well. But 93 was such a high time in Toronto. Think about it. The Blue Jays, you know, on the second end of a back-to-back World Series, didn't take you guys off the covers of the front pages, but kind of gave you half a page anyway. You guys had a huge winning streak going to start that 93, tonight, the 94, 93 season, which was incredible. And then, you know, you go back a few months when you had that goal and you came so close. Do you ever think about, I know you think about the cup that you won, but do you ever think about that run that you had that was so close?
17: Yeah, 92, 93, 93, 94 was great runs. We lost in the semis. You know, even going back to where they changed the rules the following year, we split our first two games at home. Then we went into Vancouver, played three, and I believe we lost two in overtime. And, it was frustrating, but, you know, after the 92-93 season, a good playoff run, then we started off 10-0, and it just kept on going. So, unfortunately, yes, we didn't win, but I got great memories of those teams. And even the late Pat Burns always said, this was my favorite team, even though he won a cup in New Jersey, Toronto, and obviously coached in Montreal, but his favorite team was the 92-93 season.
0: Yeah, what a guy Burns he was, man. He would party with the guys, but he'd give it to you the next day. Hey, I want to take you back to 93, and you always reminded, it's crazy how your life is, but you're always reminded of this as well.
18: Gretzky moving toward the net now. The shot, that's blocked, and it hurt Gilmour. He stopped the shot. It hurt him. He fell. And the play was called.
0: Yeah, your boy Gretzky.
19: Stick bob, I believe.
0: Yeah, your boy Gretzky cuts you up. Kerry Fraser doesn't call the penalty. How many times have you talked to Kerry since that time? And first of all, how long after? I don't know if I've ever asked you this. I mean, you must have been so pissed. Like, I mean, how long after was it before you saw Kerry again?
17: That's a good question. I'm not too sure, but, you know, we had one referee. The problem, if he didn't see it and the linesman called it, Gretzky would have been out of the game, and that would have been crazy up in L.A. They would have went crazy. So, you know, I've seen Kerry, and he called me just after COVID. He has a banquet he does every year, and called me up, can you come on and say hi just on a Zoom call? I said, sure, no problem. And the kind of rat that I am, I went and got ketchup. And I just said, hey, Kerry, thanks for having me. Look at this, still bleeding.
0: That's a classic. Dude, that's one thing about you. And guys, the guys in the studio here, one thing about Doug Gilmour, keep your head up. Not only on the ice, this guy's the biggest prankster. I think Marc-Andre Fleury is up with him. He's the contemporary Doug Gilmour. But, Killer, what's the best prank you ever played?
17: Well, I had to be in Calgary. And I forget who it was. He might have been Gary Suter. Somebody kept cutting my socks and my tie, and different things. So I kind of figured out who it was. And next day at practice, I got their car keys the old school way. And I took it to the skate grinder and tried to start his car up. It wouldn't start. So he had to get a tow truck and everything else. There was nothing wrong with it. But I did tell him a little bit later.
0: Oh, that is so classic. Sonia cooking this weekend? You cooking this weekend? What's the Thanksgiving like at the Gilmore household?
17: We got 14 adults and 3 grandkids that are coming over. So,
0: what time should we be there?
17: Anytime you want. Yeah, we got 2 turkeys and ham. So it's just going to be a lot of fun and sitting outside, reminisce, tell stories. And
0: that's awesome.
17: And yeah.
0: Reminiscing. That's one thing you never got a chance to do. Think about it. When you played hockey, you never had a chance to really celebrate Thanksgiving with the team.
17: No.
0: Bunch of smelly hockey players.
17: Exactly. Exactly. No, it's always great to get together with everybody. So
0: yeah,
17: looking forward to it.
0: Well, Killer, happy Thanksgiving to you and yours. And good to see you next weekend and next week in Sudbury for Paquetta. Thanks to Andrew Jackson, Jackson Events, and all the crew. And always love spending time with you, 93.
17: Well, can't wait, buddy. We'll see you soon.
0: All right. Doug Gilmore, legend, Hockey Hall of Famer. And I should have mentioned, we got his old buddy from Kingston, Kirk Muller, coming on our Thanksgiving hour. We have a Thanksgiving party from 11 to noon. Ozzy's cooking. Eddie's producing. I'm just going to sit and talk and drink and eat pizza. That's coming up at 11. Much more to come. Donovan Bailey as well. Kind of a sports angle, but lots of news as well. Talking more about the Hurricanes that are going on. And, of course, it's a big, big day politically on both sides of the border. We'll be back on 640 Toronto. More of the best of middays still to come.
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0: You're listening to the Thanksgiving edition of Middays with Rod Black. Might have some rain through the weekend, but happy Thanksgiving to all of you listening. If you have any thoughts on Thanksgiving dinner, should it be Sunday? Should it be Monday? When do you have it? What do you do? How do you cook a turkey? I need all of these answers. 416-870-6400 is our text line. 416-870-6400. Call in. I think we're going to open up the lines in the next hour. We still have copies of my book to give away. Be patient for those of you who are still waiting because they just went to a reprint, Eddie. You got the last copy, Eddie. You got some reading this weekend.
4: The original.
0: Yes. Cut to Black. Legendary life in sports and maybe a few beers. Maybe a lot of beers. You know, never know. It's on Beer and Pizza Day. International Beer and Pizza Day today. Lots to talk about this morning. Donovan Bailey is coming up. We have our Thanksgiving Day. Thanksgiving Day Friday party coming up at 11. We got a lot of people. This studio is going to be crazy. Ozzy's cooking. We got so much going on. Joining us now to talk more about tech, but also maybe about beer and pizza, is Carmi Levy. Hello, Carmi.
5: Hi, Rod. You know, I'm always down for beer and pizza. And I would say even for breakfast, it covers most of the food groups or all of them if you get pepperoni on it. So why not?
0: Thank you. So let's go. Eddie is the pineapple guy. Some people don't like pineapple. Do you think that pineapple should be on pizza, even though it's a Canadian invention and we want Canadian? Especially on this show.
5: I think it should be. I think Canada should own pineapple on pizza. I mean, this is it's ours, and the world should know this.
0: Or we could have a poutine pizza as well. I think we should actually combine the day. A beer pizza. Hey, how about that?
5: Now I'm hungry.
0: Yeah, what's your favorite pizza out there, though? If you had one go-to.
5: You're going to hate me because I get a lot of rage whenever I say this. I love olive pizza, like green olives on pizza. And that's all. I don't need anything else. Really simple. I know I'm weird. I know.
0: No, that's good. Hey, everybody has their own pizza. I think the guy who invented the pizza, whoever it was, whether it was American or Italian or wherever they invented it, I think they just put down some dough and said, hey, let's put something on here. Whatever goes.
5: Yeah, and to me, that's the ultimate. You know, my wife is like a virtuoso cook. She could have been a chef if she hadn't become a teacher. And just kind of watching her in the kitchen, she just kind of makes stuff up as she goes along. Nice. It's art that you get to eat afterward. And I think pizza is the ultimate manifestation of it because you get to do so much with it. You can dress it down. You can dress it up. You can have it at a wedding. You can have it for breakfast, leftovers from last night. Just the best thing ever. If there were only one kind of food left on planet Earth, I'd be okay if it was just pizza.
0: Nice. So is your wife, what's your wife's name, by the way?
5: Debbie.
0: So is she busy this weekend? Are you busy this weekend? Are you helping out? Not just doing dishes. What's the Thanksgiving choice on Sunday or Monday? And what's going on in the Levy home?
5: We normally do big dinner, whatever kids happen to be in town, family members, they all come over to our place. But we've got a wedding this weekend, so we're going to have to delay it. We're going to have to pick a night, maybe next weekend. We'll kind of pick something and then do, yeah. So there will be Thanksgiving, just not on the calendar. But that's okay. We'll still be celebrating just somewhere else.
0: So you're kind of like somebody who, people who are married to an American, you can have two Thanksgivings. They kill it technically, right? That's how it works.
5: Exactly. Why not? Every day should be an opportunity to give thanks. My dad used to, whenever I asked him, I'd give him a call and he, I'd ask him how he's doing and he'd say, I'm looking down at the grass today, not up.
0: Yeah, so by
5: definition, it's a good day. So
0: good point.
5: Every day was Thanksgiving to him, and he didn't have to wait for the calendar to tell him that. And I'm guessing I'm going to do the same thing.
0: Yeah, well, wherever you're doing, have a good one. Okay, let's get to your world, the tech world. Interesting story of this Florida woman who was arrested after she reported a close chat to police. She was arrested. And this kind of harkens a little bit to what's going on in Tumblr Ridge and the lawsuits that are going on against OpenAI. But this Florida woman, I guess she threatened somebody on the line, a police officer, and now she has been arrested for that.
5: Yeah, so she was having a chat with Anthropic's Claude chatbot. So that's their equivalent to OpenAI's ChatGPT or Google's Gemini. So basically it's, you know, she's chatting back and forth, and she thinks that her conversation is private. And during that conversation, she lets on that she wants to shoot up the sheriff's office in Lee County in Florida. And of course, the way chatbots work is there are automated systems in there, artificial intelligence, machine learning, that are always scanning what's going back and forth. And if you say something that is potentially violent, criminal, you know, of a sexual nature, whatever it is, if you're gonna cross that criminal line, it's going to get flagged and it's going to be shared with a human moderation team, which is exactly what happened here. They saw it and they immediately called law enforcement and said, you might want to visit this lady. So she was indeed arrested and she will be charged. Now, you know, and that was the first thing that I thought when this headline kind of popped into my feed was that, you know, in the lead up to Tumblr Ridge, the exact same thing happened. It was flagged. The moderation team suspended the shooter's account and then escalated it to senior leadership and said, you got to call the cops. And senior leadership said, nah, it doesn't meet our threshold. So we're not going to do that. And then, of course, we know exactly what happened next. The shooter opened up another account, which was not flagged. And then, of course, the tragedy happened. So it's interesting because this shows that maybe the industry is finally starting to slowly get it that, you know, internally they're like, no, we're not going to minimize this. We're actually going to call the police and let them do their job. And even if it is a false positive, you know, maybe if she was kidding, it doesn't matter. We're going to investigate every single one of them.
0: Great point.
5: Exactly. And as this story hit the wires, there were other reports involving OpenAI doing the same thing. So not only has Anthropic sort of picked up the ball, but OpenAI, the company that is now being sued by the BC government for not escalating to law enforcement, they are in fact changing their internal policies and starting to flag these. So it's a small move in the right direction, and hopefully this prevents tragedies in future. I'm not going to let the industry completely off the hook. I still think they behave in a way that is completely immoral, and it's profit focused, not safety focused. But we'll take this, and we hope that they build on from this point.
0: Yeah,
5: forward.
0: Absolutely, especially with what happened at Tumblr Ridge, and especially and it's happened often and more often, and maybe we'll have some safeguards in place. Before we go, I want to ask you first of all, what are AI glasses?
5: So they're a pair of glasses. You can buy them. Meta will sell them to you. They look like a regular pair of glasses, but they have cameras in them, microphones,
0: speakers.
5: And they're internet connected, so you can speak to a chatbot. It can give you answers. You can take pictures and video. Basically, if you deconstructed a smartphone and sort of took all the components, threw them into a pair of glasses, that's what you've got. And you know, most people use them for, you know, legitimate purposes. If you're losing your sight, for example, they're an amazing assistive technology. But at the same time, there's a small minority that are using them to spy on people, record them without their permission or knowledge, then share it online. They call them creep glasses or perv glasses.
0: No kidding.
5: For that reason. And there are some countries, Norway just introduced legislation saying, no, we're going to study this. And we're going to possibly ban them in public places like parks and beaches and schools. And we're going to put rules in place to stop this from happening. And a lot of restaurants and clubs in Canada and concert venues are also clamping down on it, saying, if you show up with these glasses, we're not letting you in.
0: Yeah, interesting. Very interesting. Carmi, you going to come back for the Thanksgiving party?
5: Pre-Thanksgiving
0: party?
5: I have got lots to be thankful for.
0: Okay, so, you know, come back at 11 and we'll bring you on. We could talk so many things to this weekend. It's one of the most important weekends in our lives. I do believe that. Thank you. We'll see you at 11.
5: Appreciate it, Rod.
0: All right, Carmi Levy. AI glasses. I get it, but I don't get it. And I'm glad that woman, if she did threaten them, no matter if it was an idle threat. Hey, I believe in free speech. I don't believe in threatening speech. I don't believe in bully speech. And I don't believe in hate speech, as we all shouldn't. I'm thankful for that.
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3: From the National Newsroom of the Canadian Press, I'm John Kennedy. Canada and more than two dozen other nations are condemning Iran over its suspected role in a planned attack on a British airbase. Their joint statement rejects Iran's alleged use of violence and warns against threats carried out through intermediaries. British Prime Minister Andy Burnham says a suspected plot last month was almost certainly directed by Iran's Revolutionary Guard. RAF Fairford has been used by American bombers in the ongoing war against Iran, and the statement is also backed by France, Germany, Australia, and the United States. The referendum campaigns focused on Alberta's place in Confederation have entered their home stretch. In a Thanksgiving video message released today, Prime Minister Mark Carney drew on his Alberta roots to make a pitch for Canada. He says Ottawa is doing big things for Alberta.
4: Thousands of new homes, high-speed rail, a new pipeline to the West Coast that will create lasting opportunity and prosperity for hundreds of thousands of people in this province and across the country. In fact, we're building across Canada at a speed and scale not seen in generations.
3: Prime Minister says Canada is worth fighting for. France's new ambassador in Ottawa says her country is open to working closer with Canada on defense procurement.
5: French Ambassador Hélène Farnaud-Dufremont's statement comes despite a push for Europe to develop a fully autonomous arms industry. Farnaud-Dufremont said in a French language interview, France can help Canada build up its defense base by sharing best practices. She pointed to France being the only member state of the European Union to have retained a comprehensive defense industrial and technological base. In February, Canada became the first non-European partner in an EU loan program for joint defense projects called Security Action for Europe, or SAFE. Don Mitchell, The Canadian Press.
3: A dozen people rallied in downtown Montreal to express solidarity with protesters in India.
6: They're denouncing the recent crackdown on the movement against contentious revisions of India's voter lists. Speakers at the rally said they want to raise awareness to the political unrest in India. India's Election Commission has removed more than 130 million names from voter lists in the last few months. Opposition parties and protest groups say the changes disproportionately erased voters who oppose the party in power. The Indian government has denied these claims. Lisa Laporte, The Canadian Press.
3: A new documentary about Elon Musk is set for wide release in North America this week. The world's first trillionaire has posted about the documentary a number of times on social media over the past couple of weeks, calling filmmaker Alex Gibney a number of names leading up to the theatrical release. He posted on X that Gibney is a, quote, idiot, horrible human, and shill for the far left, after calling the film a hit piece when it was announced 3 years ago. This is the Canadian Press. In sports, Olivia Holt scored twice and added an assist to lead Denmark to a 4-3 victory over Canada in a women's international soccer friendly in Toronto today. Olivia Smith, Evelyn Veens, and Delaney Pridham scored for Canada. The loss left Casey Stoney still seeking her first victory against a top 15 opponent since taking over as Canada's head coach in January 2025. The Toronto Raptors have signed center Jamarian Sharp, the NBA club announced today. The 7'5" Sharp was named the NBA G League's Defensive Player of the Year, and in a corresponding move, the Raptors waived guard Chucky Hepburn. Saskatchewan Roughriders quarterback Trevor Harris is tired of talking about it. He wants his team to be about it. The Roughriders fell 44-24 to the CFL-leading Alouettes in Montreal this afternoon to have their losing streak extend to 4 games. With 2 games left, Saskatchewan is tied with Winnipeg and Calgary at 16 points. From the Canadian Press, I'm John Kennedy.
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9: Man, time flies when you're flying. Boy, it just seems like yesterday. July 27th, 1996, Atlanta, Georgia. Donovan Bailey became the fastest man in the world. He's still, in my mind, the fastest guy in the world. This guy is busy. Then, of course, won another gold medal with the relay team. It was such a great time for Canadian track and field. Resurrected when Andre DeGrasse and his teammates did the same. But the guy who won those medals back in Atlanta and has won everything, he's been inducted into every Hall of Fame imaginable, the Order of Canada, you name it, Walk of Fame. I think he invented Atari. He's done it all. Here's my guy, Donovan Bailey, who's sitting at home this morning, I think. And I don't know if people know this. Donovan, is it true that you have worn those medals every single day since you won?
10: Yeah, right. No, it's funny enough. Well, first of all, Rod, good morning. And
9: good morning,
10: and
9: buddy.
10: Good morning to your audience, and thanks for having me on. But no, you know how I am, man. I'm a very public, private guy. So I definitely pull those medals out on special occasions. But yeah, I'm definitely honored and humbled to have shared some incredible sporting moments with my fans here in Canada and around the world.
9: I want to take you back before we get to 96 and your great career and what you continue to do. And you got a lot of charity events, including, I believe, a golf tournament coming up in the new year. But
10: yeah.
9: I want to go back to one of the first times I met you. And it was in Saskatoon, Saskatchewan, indoor track and field in 1990, 2 years after Ben Johnson. Of course, we know what happened. One of the most exhilarating races ever. I'm sure you remember 979. And then, of course, what happened, you know, he gets busted for steroids and then the Dubin inquiry and all of that happened. And I'll never forget. It was Ben Johnson's return to track and field. It was the indoor championships in Saskatoon. And this guy comes walking over to me, goes, "Hey, Rod Black, why are you covering that guy? I'm the best in the world." And that was you. You were joking around, but why are you covering that guy? Do you know you should be covering me? And I thought, and since that day, I think we've been friends.
10: Well, Rod, I am simply Daisy's and George's son. And there was no shortage of confidence that they instilled in me. So yes, when I saw you, I'm like, oh, they can't be out here covering that guy because I'm going to be the best guy or I'm the star here. So yeah, there was I have a level of confidence that I exude. And then, but as you know, Rod, I mean, I'm also someone that not only speak, but I definitely put in the work to get me there. Yeah,
9: you put in a lot of work too, D. I mean, I remember from that time to 92 to Barcelona to 96 when you had your moment. How many times do you still think about that night? Can you for someone who went through it, like us mere mortals, we could, you know, we loved watching. I was there that night. I remember seeing you after and, you know, your celebration and how great that was for Canada. It was almost like this salve that we needed, especially after Seoul. But how do you remember it? Like, do you remember it like in dreams? Do you remember it as this moment? Again, 9.84. Seriously, by the time I take a sip of coffee, that's how fast you ran. How does Donovan Bailey remember the moment?
10: You know what? For me, it was work. It was something that I've been working towards. So I think that living in the moment at that time, it was It was I won. I became the fastest human being in history. And probably what I was thinking about at that moment really was I need to get some rest because we had the relay coming up the week after. The good thing, Rod, is this. Because I shared, these incredible sporting moments with people, great fans, great supporters over the years, I'm reminded of how it is that they saw it. So in all of my speeches and appearances and, commercial shoots and whatever it is, board meetings and such that I'm doing now, charity things, I am actually reminded of it by my fans who get to share with me how they saw the race through their eyes. I not only get to like remember that, myself and training group and Dan and Mark Lindsay, we were preparing, basically for war on the field of sport, but I get to not only like we were preparing for that, but I get to share and talk to people who through their eyes say, here's what I did. Here's what I was doing. Here's what it means to me. Here's what, I understand it to be. I mean, my dad love you. My mom love you. All kinds of stuff. When people are saying they name their kids and dogs and all of that, some pets. It's a great moment, man. It's a great moment to live,
9: So what do people name, like, goldfish and dogs after you and cats? What do they call you? I guess Bailey's a good one. Donovan's a good one, too. Dono, hey, come on over here, Dono.
10: You know what? Bailey for girls, obviously Donovan as a middle name for boys.
9: Yeah.
10: And then, of course, both either Donovan or Bailey for pets.
9: What an honor, though, when you think about it.
10: It is. Incredible.
9: What an incredible honor. So then you and your teammates share that. And that had to be, I'm not going to say it was gravy, but what a bonus. But I think that with your guys, do you still have a reunion with that track? Did you guys talk? I mean, like afterwards, like so many years later, again, another, double gold for you, but gold medals for Canada. Not just the fastest man in the world, the fastest damn team in the world.
10: Well, you know what? First of all, we were the first team to beat the Americans since the inaugural Olympics in 1896, and I think that nobody remembers that. We're the first team to ever do it. And yeah, I mean, we're on a WhatsApp chat. I Glenn Rowe is doing great things. So whilst I'm at CBC doing work for them on air, Glenn Rowe certainly is doing good work. And, I talk to him once in a while, talk to Bruni once in a while, talk to Robert once in a while. The guy I talk to the most is probably Carlton. Carlton's always been my little brother. So, he called me for business advice or whatever. Like if he's doing something, well, any of those guys doing something, I'm definitely going to go support them. But yeah, we all do stay in touch for sure.
9: Yeah. And you are never one to shy away from an opinion, and I've traveled the world with you, and I don't want to get into politics, but everybody talks about Canada, U.S. now, but there was think back to 97 and Canada versus U.S. And I think Bob Costas made the comment that Michael Johnson actually in 96, because he had a faster time or whatever, intervals for the 200, was the fastest man in the world. And then, of course, we had the big race here in Toronto at what was then Sky Dome, now Rogers Centre. And of course, Donovan Bailey afterwards kicked Michael Johnson's butt and said this.
11: There was never any doubt in my mind that I was the fastest man on the planet, and this just proved it. I mean, they said I couldn't run a corner, but I always said this is exposing Michael Johnson in his weaknesses in his race. This is just preparation for me to run a couple of twos this year, and I plan on meeting him in his event.
12: You came out of the turn, you took the lead, you were leaving him two-thirds the way through the race when he pulled up. Are you disappointed he pulled up, that he didn't finish?
11: He didn't pull up. He's a chicken. He didn't pull up at all. He's just a chicken. He's afraid to lose.
9: I love you, Donovan. We need somebody. We need somebody to say that now politically. But beyond politics, I mean, go back to that. I mean, all of the moments you've had, where does that kind of that moment and rank and the pull up and the comment and, the fanfare across Canada, people watching this mano a mano, the showdown between DB and MJ?
10: You know what? I got to tell you, Rod, Canadian fans probably rank that either slightly higher than the world record or slightly below the world record. because as Canadians, I think it was a self-esteem at the time. It was a self-esteem issue for all of us as a country, as a nation. And it was, you know, for me, I had the, I always had the elbows up attitude, man. It's like, yeah. You know, I'm protecting my land. I'm protecting my race. I'm protecting culture. I'm protecting my sport. I'm defending Canada. So I'm Captain Canada. And that's kind of how I felt. And imagine this. Imagine, like, I'm sure that my kids are, you know, especially the younger generation now, they go, did you have to apologize for calling someone a chicken? I'm like, yeah. I have to apologize for calling somebody a food. It is what it is. I understand.
9: You could have called him a lot worse, that's for sure.
10: Well, that's what I'm saying. Maybe I should call him a steak.
9: You could use chicken. You could use chicken with something else, another word, but whatever.
10: Imagine that.
9: Yeah.
10: Trained myself and only called them a chicken. But yeah, you know what? Canadians on the whole really are proud of that moment because it was almost like it almost felt that they were just tired of being bullied, and I kind of felt that way. Michael was very disrespectful.
9: Yeah.
10: In the lead up to it, and it is what it is. At the end of the day, I told when Dan and I were talking about the execution of the race, he said I was going to catch Michael in three strides. And if you watch the race, when I start on the inside and he's on the outside and he's already a couple of meters ahead of me, the power that I had, my power distribution coming out of the blocks, Michael could not touch me, and plus. Dude, Michael is an incredible athlete, and I respect him. I respect him, but he's a speed endurance guy. He's not a 100-meter guy.
9: Did you guys talk after that? Have you talked to him since?
10: Well, I mean, I've sat on panels with Michael. Yeah. Listen, I have nothing against Michael. There's absolutely nothing personal. I took that race in particular personal because he made it personal.
9: Yeah.
10: But yeah, man,
9: he's doing endorsements now for Kentucky Fried Chicken. I just want to say that. No, just kidding. I'm only kidding. Hey, listen, before we go, a couple of things. 30 years later, 30th anniversary was this past summer. How fast could you run 100 meters?
10: I probably wouldn't finish the race. Here's the thing. No, I'll tell you this. I think that, I've been asked, I did a conference yesterday, and I was asked a question. I'm like, I do not know if I could finish the race. I mean, can I finish 100 meters if I'm running it by myself? Of course. Can I, would I finish 100 meters if I'm running it in a race with a bunch of other people that are probably equal to my age or speed or whatever? I'm like, I am not sure if I'd be able to finish because instinct competition will kick in, right? And for me, trying to remember the proper execution of a race, which means that all of those things will kick in, and my non-training body would probably fall apart going down the track.
9: How are you spending Thanksgiving, partner?
10: Well, you know what? I'm going to be in Jamaica celebrating it with family and getting some work done.
9: Oh, you got a big event. You got that golf tournament's to go. You got the big event coming up in the new year.
10: Absolutely. I want everyone, all of your audience to reach out to us at the Donovan Bailey Celebrity Classic, .com. Nick Schmitz, the CEO from,
9: Celebrity
10: Player Store is running a tournament. So we're running a tournament in Jamaica. It's at Half Moon. So go to the Donovan Bailey Celebrity Classic.com and sign up. Come visit. It's the middle of winter, my Canadian friends.
9: Yes.
10: Come on down and enjoy five fantastic days of golf and cigars and, swim in the ocean and all of that.
9: Can't wait. That's going to be great.
10: Absolutely.
9: Hey,
10: absolutely.
9: DB, enjoy Thanksgiving. Have a turkey patty down in Jamaica for you. Hey, that would be good.
10: I wish we'd get that. That would be great.
9: Yeah.
10: That'd be great.
9: Exactly.
10: Yeah. Great chatting with you, Ron.
9: Yeah, as always, my friend. Happy Thanksgiving to Donovan Bailey. Still the world's fastest man. And by the way, little known fact, Eddie Eliaki's hero. His personal hero. Fast Eddie. Eddie Money. You love Donovan Bailey.
13: He's the best.
9: So you must see.
13: Saw him as a kid, got me into track and wanted to be a sprinter, and I was, and then.
9: And now you got the fastest fingers of anybody. I love what he said. His body would break down. Coming up at the top of the hour, we're going to have a little Thanksgiving Friday bash, pre-turkey bash. We got some folks coming in. Ozzy's cooking, Eddie's drinking, and I'll just be here to make sure that Uncle Ernie stays out of the corner. That's coming up at the top of the hour. Backstreet Boys tickets are on sale now for the 9 concerts in Toronto. We'll talk about that and much more when we come back. Great morning here.
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6: You're listening to the Thanksgiving edition of Middays with Rod Black. Whatever you're eating this weekend, you got to be careful around your pets, though. And I've got pets at home, so keep your fall festivities safe for your pets. According to the Toronto Humane Society, the director of animal sheltering is Melissa Shupak. Good morning, Melissa, and happy Thanksgiving.
7: Hi, Rod. Happy Thanksgiving.
6: Yeah, this fascinates me, this subject matter, because we all know you have to keep your pets safe 365, 24/7, but particularly this weekend?
7: Yes, absolutely. So as you said, wonderful weekend coming up, beautiful fall colors and all that fun celebration ahead and some tasty food. But with that meal or activities comes some potential precautions or risks that we want to make sure pet families are ready for.
6: And what are those risks?
7: So first and foremost, I think everyone thinks of food when they think of Thanksgiving. So there are a lot of things people enjoy at their table and sometimes are inclined to share with their pets that may be alongside them. So we just want to make sure that people are cognizant of, you know, keeping things like foods that are fatty or rich and heavily seasoned that may cause some digestive problems or some more serious health concerns. Away from their pets. Some of the other sort of desserts or grapes or raisins, you know, onions, garlic, all those things that can be toxic to our pets, as well as when you're handling your cooked meat. So any cooked bones, if those are ingested, they can splinter or, you know, cause some other internal injuries. So we just want to make sure that we are enjoying our time with them and sharing food that is good for them. So I have a couple of options for pet families to consider, which would be some small amount of plain unseasoned pumpkin or sweet potato, maybe some carrot or an apple that's already sort of like de-seeded. And then, you know, kind of just avoiding, like I said, those heavy, rich, all the things we love that makes the food super tasty, just not always right for their stomach. So making sure you offer some tasty treats that are themed for the holiday, but just not replacing their balance.
6: Yeah, whether they're dogs or cats. And I have dogs, and they are my best friend, especially around the dinner table.
7: Oh, yeah.
6: And so I think some people, like here's one of the things that you probably think of as well, is that, you know, we usually have the wishbone in the turkey, and, you know, you pull the wishbone. You got to be careful with bones, I'd imagine, this weekend.
7: Absolutely. Yes, absolutely. The sort of, like, food handling, your leftovers, your garbage, all those sort of things, dinner prep and then clean up and the food scraps and compost, make sure everything's sort of stored away securely. And then, you know, those smells are tempting. That food is tasty. So yeah, I know my lab is right there hoping for something to drop. So we just want to make sure that we are, you know, being mindful of that, especially if you're having guests over where things are a little bit more busy around your family table, that

0: you are just being extra cautious of that. And if you do have, you know, a dog or cat who is not afraid to counter surf or get in the food, then it may be best to give them their tasty treat sort of away from the dinner festivities until everything's cleaned up and safe, depending on what you have going on in your home environment.
1: So what about if something happens to your pet? If they eat something potentially toxic, or maybe they have a bone, they're choking, what do you do this weekend?
0: Don't wait for any symptoms, or, you know, it's always better to opt to contact a veterinarian promptly, provide as much as information as possible. So if your regular vet isn't open, then contacting your local veterinary emergency clinic and just letting them know what's happened, what the animal consumed, how much, what's happening. So then they can help triage sort of the next steps for you.
1: I know you're not a vet, but you're around animals all the time. I've heard this many times, and I have dogs, about chocolate and dogs. And I know this is a weekend. There's going to be a lot of chocolate, not pumpkin. You know, there's going to be a lot of desserts. But is chocolate potentially toxic to dogs?
0: Yes, it is. One of my favorite things to eat, but something I am never going to share with my dogs. So definitely one of those things. Chocolate, grapes, raisins, onions, garlic, all of those sort of types of foods you want to keep away from your pets this weekend and always.
1: Well, there's also an opportunity. We, you know, again, we talk about, you know, us as humans in the food banks, and we always got to think about those less fortunate. And there are a lot of people, you know, as much as we're talking about eating and enjoying and celebrating, there are a lot of people that can't this weekend. But you also have a pet food bank. Tell me more about that.
0: We do. So, yeah, we obviously want to be thinking about all the different types of families that are gathering at whatever type of table that they have. So we are asking our community to help keep more pet food bowls full. So every week, more than 300 visits are made to Toronto Humane Society's Pet Food Bank. So we at 11 River Street have our food bank open 7 days a week, where families are able to walk in and access food for their pets. So dry food for dogs and cats, and wet food when we have it available. So far this year, our program has distributed more than 11,000 pounds of pet food. Wow. So that's approximately 56,000 pet food meals provided. So definitely a program that we are very grateful to be able to offer our community.
1: And donations can be made as well up to October 12th. And I understand matched by a couple of benevolent donors, Paul Butler and Chris Black.
0: Paul Butler and Chris Black, they are matching every donation up to $10,000, as you said, until October 12th, in memory of their beloved cat, Fletcher. So, so generous right now for them to be doing that for Fletcher and for the community of Toronto.
1: Well, Melissa, thanks for joining us. Have a happy Thanksgiving to you and your family and your pet family as well.
0: Thank you. You as well.
1: All right, Melissa Shupak, Director of Animal Sheltering. And Humane Society does great work. All of the places do great work. And be careful with your dogs and cats this weekend, especially with the food around the table. And even when you're going outside, I'll tell you what, this is the time of year. Guess what there are out right now? A lot of coyotes. Mm. By the way, I didn't want to mention this. It's going to be a particularly hard weekend for my pet, turkey. I have a pet turkey.
2: Do you?
1: It's going to be hard. I'm kidding.
2: It's going to be a very hard weekend.
1: Yeah, yeah, very hard weekend. That was probably inappropriate, but that's okay. At 10:40, it's Thanksgiving. How do you prepare a turkey? What do you do?
2: Don't you just put it in the oven?
1: No, there's marination.
3: You have to have the overnight marination. Yeah, that's for sure.
1: Did you see Christmas Vacation when they cooked the turkey and it was dry and they were chomping on that? I've had a couple of those. My wife didn't do it. She cooks a great turkey. And I'm going to help her this weekend. I'm going to help. I promise.
3: What's for the stuffing?
1: Oh, she makes great stuffing. You put ham and pineapple. That's a reference to earlier, folks. Beer and pizza day. It's great. I just love it. There's nothing like it. The smells.
2: Yeah.
1: Thanksgiving.
2: Some good gravy.
1: Gravy.
2: Yeah.
1: The gravy, man. The gravy.
2: Train is flowing.
1: The
2: this
1: salads.
3: We got to talk sides.
1: Mashed potatoes, sweet potatoes. You know what I might make? And I love it. Ruth's Chris does it. And I got the recipe from a chef. Is that sweet potato casserole.
2: Oh, okay.
1: And it is essentially sweet potato and about 5 pounds of sugar. But it's so good. So good. Oh, I'm getting hungry.
2: Oh, yeah.
1: We're getting ready for top of the hour. We're having a Thanksgiving Day, pre-Thanksgiving Day party. We've got some guests coming in. Kirk Muller's going to join us, talk about his Thanksgivings he's had, and hockey, of course, and everything else. We got your wife, Eddie, we're going to call her. Get her on.
2: She might call us.
1: We're going to have some people in and chime in. We're going to open the phones, 416-870-6400. Great text today. A lot of people talking about Doug Gilmore. The common denominator, if Killer's still listening, is that people love Doug Gilmore. They love 93. They should. He's a great guy, great hockey player. We have about 10 texts, and all of them met Doug Gilmore in a bar, and he took a picture with them. That's my boy. I just love that guy. The Killer. Gonna have some killers coming back. Mr. Brightside. Thanksgiving on 640 Toronto. More of the best of middays still to come.
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2: I like the Backstreet Boys. I was saying yesterday, Eddie, and tickets are on sale
3: now,
2: right now, and probably scooped up.
3: Yeah,
2: I think they probably opened the lines up at 10. There were pre-sales for Rogers customers only before this, but 9 dates, I think they're going to sell out. We had Joey Scaleri on yesterday from Live Nation. He said they would be sold out. That's going to be like 48,000. 9 dates. That's unprecedented, by the way. That's bigger than the New Eras tour. That's bigger than anything else that came through here. And so Backstreet is back. I was telling Ozzy and you that I took my family down to Cancun, I think it was almost a decade ago. And, you know, last minute vacation, we went to this place called Moon Palace. And we're sitting there about the second day, and we look and around the pool, and I look, and I go, I think that's, I couldn't really know. I mean, again, I'm Ozzy, as I've said, I know sports people. If it was a sports person, I thought they were athletes. I'm going, no, then they had a lot of ink, and yeah, they had a lot of female company, if you know what I mean. Anyway, so I'm good. And it was really casual. Nobody is, and then I saw tickets were on sale at the resort. You can actually, we watched them on New Year's Eve, and like, I swear, maybe 2,000 people. And I'm thinking the Backstreet Boys, weren't they huge? And now they're playing in a resort, but they're huge. Again, I think the Geico ads have helped. I think the Sphere has helped. They've never really gone away.
3: Have you seen the movie This Is the End?
2: No, I haven't.
3: Oh, with Seth Rogen and all the comedy guys that kind of made a cameo.
2: Yes, yeah.
3: Right? They're in heaven.
2: Seth Rogen, yeah.
3: Yeah, they're in heaven there.
2: Backstreet is back. The Backstreet Boys are back. And tickets are on sale. The 9 dates in February. Would you go see them?
4: I would. I'm trying to get tickets.
2: Joey was saying that it's going to be dominated by the female audience.
4: And their husbands.
2: And their husbands. I will go watch them. I mean, I go watch them for sure.
4: Sign me up.
2: Yeah. I mean, that was the era of the boy bands.
3: Oh, yeah.
2: The NSYNCs.
4: It's crazy because like when you're in grade 8, I remember being grade 8, grade 7 around there. It's like, you like the Backstreet Boys? Or you got to be like, no, but you really do underneath. Are you
2: real? Way to go, Oz. Absolutely. Absolutely, you do. And I remember, so I'm really dating myself. And when I get you in my book, you'll hear that my genesis of getting it as a broadcaster. I was kind of a DJ in a roller rink at one time.
4: Ooh.
2: I had the nickname Hot Rod. Yeah. Thankfully, there were no cell phones back then. I don't think there were pictures, but it was really popular. And then dance music, late 70s into the early 80s, was huge, like disco music, dance music, roller music. And then there was this huge disco sucks campaign. And it absolutely wiped away disco. Michael Jackson stayed relevant, I do believe, because of Eddie Van Halen. He kind of transitioned to rock. But anything to do with dance, if you were a guy, even though you liked it, you go, hey, what do you think? Disco sucks. Oh, yeah. But meanwhile, you're at that time, we had the bell-bottom flare pants going and the open neck collars. Everybody had a mustache. There was no ink back then, no piercings, but it was, you still secretly, because Staying Alive was on. And now, guess what? It's cool to hear that music.
3: Yeah, dance is back.
2: Dance is back.
4: It was all about the hair back there too, right? Like,
2: oh, I had a mullet. An afro. It was insane.
4: How about the platform shoes? Did you ever go that way?
2: Yeah. Yeah, nice. You know why? Because Kiss was big. You had to have the high heels. And you walked down. It was a different time. And thankfully, there is no recordings anywhere or picture. Actually, I'll show. I have a couple of pictures. You're going to kick. All right. We'll take a break here. Backstreet is back. When we're going to come back, we're going to talk more about Thanksgiving. Surrounding your pets, you got to be careful with the festivities this weekend, especially around your pets. Don't let them get into some of the food. I would imagine that's a big story, Eddie.
3: Oh, yeah. But there are some things they can eat. So what should you share and what shouldn't you share?
2: Yeah, things that make you go, huh? Our award-winning segment coming up and at the top of the hour. This place is going to become a pate. Thanksgiving party on the Friday before Thanksgiving in Toronto, in London, in Canada. Happy Thanksgiving, everybody, on 640 Toronto. More of the best of middays still to come.
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0: go, huh?
1: You're listening to the Thanksgiving edition of Middays with Rod Black. Pineapple on pizza. No, no, I'm only kidding. On International Beer and Pizza Day. Well, by the way, we talked pizza. We didn't talk our favorite beers. What about you, Eddie?
2: I like the Coors Banquet.
1: Yeah, nice.
2: You know, not so much. I don't like, no, no thanks. I like Coors Banquet.
1: Yeah.
2: I also like Moosehead.
1: Oh, yeah.
2: I saw.
1: Do you like IPAs?
2: Not in particular. Mm. But I remember watching something about hockey, and Gary Roberts was doing this training thing where he was training all these guys and, you know, Stamkos, whatever. And then after that summer, they'd have like a breakout year, and he didn't allow them to drink beer, but he did allow them to drink Mill Street Organic. So I got on a Mill Street Organic for a while.
1: Gary Roberts is the best. What's your go-to beer?
3: I keep it simple. Corona, Modelo.
1: Yeah.
3: Modelo.
1: Well, there you go. Why did I think you'd say that? Why did I think you'd say that? A guy who's used to the beaches. I'm like that. I'm not a real beer drinker. But it's so I sometimes make a rocket. Like, you know, it's a seltzer. So what I do is like the seltzer is like a Smirnoff Ice, for instance. Mm-hmm, yeah. It's sweet, right? Full of sugar. So I'll diffuse that with a beer. So it'll be half beer, half seltzer.
2: Okay.
1: And it's kind of a shanty. I'm a shanty guy.
2: Yeah.
1: Not really a big beer drinker. So it's beer day, pizza day. We already found out. But here's the things that make us go hung.
2: Uh-huh.
1: Ozzy, I know you're busy getting ready for the afternoon show, but chime in here because some of this stuff's going to make you go, huh? Eddie,
2: so
1: let's go.
2: Apparently, Instagram is sorry for giving users too much Creed. Are you a fan of Creed?
1: I think that too much Creed is they give him cred. I like Creed.
2: Nice.
1: I don't know that. Why? What do you mean? So they give them Creed. I don't get it.
2: They're apologizing after an algorithmic glitch repeatedly recommended the song "Higher" by Creed for users' story posts, regardless of the photo or video. Doesn't matter what it is. It's just, hey, you should play this with that. You should play this with that.
1: Oh, so the Instagram brain is telling you to go to Creed.
2: Yeah, this was a glitch there. So they apologize for that. But
1: that's a good glitch, though. It could have been worse.
2: Yeah, could have been worse.
1: Could have been some of those one hit wonders we heard about, or no hit wonder. You know, it's worse than a one hit wonder. A no-hit wonder. And you wonder why there's no hits.
2: I feel like Creed is kind of like the Backstreet Boys in that. Like, maybe you won't say you like them, but you'll know a bunch of words to their songs.
1: Okay. What else makes you go, huh?
2: So someone apparently hacked the North Korean UN mission's voicemail.
1: What?
2: Yeah.
1: Sorry, not me. Yeah, Eddie or Ozzy. It's not what? It's... Huh?
4: Huh? More.
1: There you go. There.
2: So while attempting to contact the mission in late September, CNN discovered that dialing the office's main phone number led to a satirical monologue mocking the North Korean leader Kim Jong Un and the country's severed food shortage. And I do have this is what the voicemail was hacked to say.
1: No way. This is real?
2: Oh yeah.
5: Holy Oh my God! You know, take out garbage. Well, in North Korea, we all garbage.
1: that was on there.
6: Oh, sorry.
1: Wow.
5: I mean, North Korea is North Korea, and we know this because we know Fedor people. If you want to talk to Kim Jong-un, you have to talk to me. I talk to him, and then we talk to you, and then maybe someone gets fed sometime soon.
1: What did Kim Jong-un say?
2: Oh my gosh.
1: Not gonna
2: be happy.
1: Especially
2: about that.
1: You'd think this place would be so locked down, so secure. They seem so buttoned up there.
2: Yeah. But it was their UN mission. So it was their office in New York.
1: So it might have been here.
4: Saturday night skit.
1: Oh, that's a definite skit.
2: That'll be on SNL for sure.
1: Oh, that's a definite one. Huh? Huh? Huh?
2: That's a real huh.
1: All right. Give me some more.
2: Well, I don't know if you remember.
1: You're coming along here. It's great.
2: The bad lettuce, allegedly from Taco Bell, was big in the States. I was giving everyone diarrhea.
1: Right.
2: Now, sexually...
1: Can we say that in the morning?
2: Well, it's
1: all right. It's all right.
2: Before lunch.
1: It's beer and pizza day.
2: So if that wasn't bad enough, now there's sexually transmitted diarrhea on the rise.
1: No. Now we can't say that in the morning.
2: It's morphing into a drug-resistant
1: superbug. What are you talking about?
2: I'm talking about Shigella. She got causes.
1: This is
2: bloody diarrhea, stomach cramps,
1: absolute
2: fever.
1: BS. There's not a
2: life-threatening complications like septic shock or severe dehydration.
1: Well, you could see, but it's transmissible. I think here's the thing: if you go to some third world countries, you got to be very careful around waste areas. I would imagine this is the same, but this is.
2: Well, according to the
1: CDC, first of all, we shouldn't be talking. This is the 2 days before Thanksgiving. I'm not thankful for listening to this.
2: Okay.
1: Eddie, come on, man.
2: All right. Well, just
1: you know, things that make you go, huh? I don't want to, not things that make you go, yeah.
2: Okay, we'll keep it moving. We'll keep it moving. How about this? The secret to a good night's rest may be letting sleeping dogs lie next to you. This is kind of local because a study published by University of Toronto researchers found that co-sleeping with dogs does not negatively impact human sleep duration or quality, and that humans are actually more likely to wake up their dogs or disturb them than vice versa.
3: My dog snores loud.
1: Okay, what kind of dog you got?
3: Spaniel.
1: Have you slept with your dog? And that's not a personal question.
3: I don't, but like I just hear him snore when he's sleeping. Okay. Like he's loud.
1: Okay, you got a dog, Eddie?
2: Yeah, I've got a 16-year-old Maltese. Well, every day is a gift when your dog's 16 years old.
1: Sleep with your dog?
2: I want to, but my wife doesn't like that because he stinks.
1: Well,
2: he's got
1: that's
2: bad
1: the
2: teeth,
1: thing.
2: Bad
1: like,
2: breath.
1: Like, how can you? Like, I understand the cuddle factor and all of that, and they love you, especially around the dinner table or where they want to snooze, but. I live in the country. I got two dogs, and yeah, you never know what they're bringing in as well. Yeah. Been outside. I mean, you got to bring the extra cleaners in after you go to bed with them.
2: But apparently, a dog's mouth is cleaner than a human's. I don't know if you've heard that. Could be.
3: I don't know. My dog eats everything, so I don't think.
2: Yeah.
1: There are a lot of people that kiss dogs.
2: Yeah.
1: They kiss them. French kiss them practically. Yeah. And I go, really?
2: But
1: all right.
2: Bottom line here, beyond providing a sense of safety and comfort, dogs act as a Zeitgeberg, I don't know, it's a German word, environmental timing cues. So these enforce consistent daily sleep routines for the owners, which sleep experts note is crucial for long-term sleep health.
1: Let the sleeping dogs lie with you is what you're saying.
2: Exactly.
1: But just don't kiss them. Watch out for ticks.
2: And we've been talking a lot about food here. Apparently, singles are now ditching dinner and drinks for breakfast dates as dating habits have shifted.
1: Is that post-date or breakfast?
2: I think it's the first date.
1: Aussie, stop it.
2: It's the
1: stop
2: first
1: it, man.
2: Date.
1: You're killing me here.
2: Because apparently breakfast and coffee meetups significantly more affordable than dinner and drinks.
3: IKEA.
2: Costco, man.
1: Why would you go to IKEA? Because they got great hot dogs at IKEA, but you're still going to pay for them. You go to Costco, samples. Yeah. Imagine saying to your date, "Hey, honey, where are we going for lunch? We're going to Costco."
3: But you have to have a membership. I mean,
2: exactly.
3: That's kinda,
2: so you kind of
1: can't sneak in there.
2: Well, you can kind of brag about it if you got your Costco membership. You know who needs a black card? You got a Costco.
1: You can go
2: card.
1: To Loblaws too or Longo's too. They got samples. Trust me, I take my kids there for lunch.
2: Yeah.
1: When they were young. Hey, Dad, how can we keep going for the crackers and hummus? Why? Well, don't just shut up and keep eating.
2: And if the breakfast date goes well, then you got the whole rest of the day open and you can spend, you know, your afternoon together doing whatever activities.
1: What's the success rate on breakfast dates? Have they got any data on that yet?
2: I guess that's TBD, to be determined.
1: So the thing is, so you graduate, and usually you have a date, you kind of might be a movie. I think these days it's like coffee, meet up for a drink. Then the next date is the dinner, right? Then what whatever.
2: Yeah.
1: Like how long did that go? So now the graduation is, let's go for breakfast. When are we going for?
2: Yeah,
1: what are we going for lunch?
2: Yeah, don't make it too early.
3: And brunch.
1: And imagine up. Well, how's the relationship going? Well, we go for lunch now.
3: It's
1: interesting.
3: Prior to the date, I don't know if he's listening, but I have a good friend that just started dating after a long time.
1: Yeah.
3: And man, he's like, man, my bank account is just taking a hit.
1: Is he not a Dutch?
2: You should go for breakfast dates. Breakfast dates.
1: I got some of a couple of my boys think that everything should be split down the middle, not Dutch, whatever they call it, where you both pay.
3: That's a good topic because there's a lot of
1: we could go for hours. I don't even want to open that up. I think it's easier to talk about the mayoral race than that.
3: Which child?
1: Yeah. Oh, there you go. Who's eating who?
0: More of the best of middays still to come.
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16: From the National Newsroom of the Canadian Press, I'm John Kennedy. British Prime Minister Andy Burnham says a suspected terror plot at a U.S.-run military base in England last month was almost certainly directed by Iran's Revolutionary Guard. Canada has joined more than a dozen of other countries in signing a joint statement denouncing Iran for its apparent involvement in the planned attack on the RAF Fairford base. The base has been used by American bombers to strike Iran in the ongoing war. Other countries that signed the joint statement include the United States, France, Germany, and Australia. Health officials say a child with a contagious case of measles was at Montreal's airport. The city's public health authority says the child was in the Montreal Trudeau International Airport late on Friday and the St. Justine Hospital early Saturday while still contagious. The most recent measles outbreak in Quebec ended in August following 28 reported cases. Federal measles data shows that there have been more than 1,121 cases reported in Canada this year as of September 26th. An international flight bound for the Netherlands was diverted to Newfoundland early on Monday morning.
17: United Airlines says flight UA946 from Washington, D.C. to Amsterdam was diverted to St. John's International Airport to address an engine issue. It says the plane landed safely and passengers exited the aircraft normally. There were 122 passengers and 9 crew members aboard the Boeing 767. The airline says it arranged overnight hotel accommodation for the passengers and is sending a different aircraft to take them on to Amsterdam. Lisa Laporte, The Canadian Press.
16: Prime Minister Mark Carney released a Thanksgiving Day message that directly addressed the upcoming Albertan separation referendum. Carney says Canada is worth fighting for, while noting that the federal government is building big things in Alberta, including a new pipeline to the West Coast. He says the country must be strong as it faces threats to its economy, security, and culture. Actress Selma Blair was arrested on Sunday night after an altercation on board a Delta flight from L.A. to New York City. She was taken into custody when the flight landed at JFK and is now being evaluated in a hospital. ABC's Michelle Franzen has the details of the incident.
18: The New York Port Authority says officers arrested Selma Blair on a Delta flight Sunday night after the actress allegedly became physically abusive. Blair was taken to the hospital for evaluation. 2 flight attendants also injured, 1 taken to the hospital, according to the Port Authority. The pilots informing air traffic controllers ahead of the landing. The audio captured on ATC.com.
19: Yeah, 1 flight attendant and 1 passenger that sustained some minor injuries, a bloody nose.
18: Blair acknowledged she was diagnosed with relapsing multiple sclerosis and 2018. Her representative in a statement says Selma experienced a medical emergency that led to the alleged conduct.
16: Sources tell ABC News that criminal charges are being considered by prosecutors at both the state and federal levels. This is the Canadian Press. In sports, Shane Pinto scored 9 seconds into the second period. Stephen Halliday added the power play goal 8 minutes later, and the visiting Ottawa Senators won their 3rd straight NHL game with a 4-1 decision against the New Jersey Devils. Tim Stützle and Tyler Clevin added 3rd period goals as the Senators improved to 5-1. William Contreras had a tying home run in the 5th and singled the go-ahead run an inning later as the Milwaukee Brewers beat the Los Angeles Dodgers 7-4 in Game 2 of the National League Championship Series tonight. The Montreal Alouettes improved to 9-0 at Percival Molson Memorial Stadium today with a 44-24 CFL victory over the defending Grey Cup champion Saskatchewan Roughriders. The Alouettes, who clinched the top spot in the East Division several weeks ago, improved to 13-3, while the Riders slipped to 8-8. Saskatchewan is battling with the Winnipeg Blue Bombers and Calgary Stampeders for one of the final 2 playoff berths. From the Canadian Press, I'm John Kennedy.
0: You're listening to the Thanksgiving edition of Middays with Rod Black. That's the theme. Yeah. My band. Yes. Oh, I love them. The Killers. Mr. Brightside. My kids call me that. My wife calls me that because I am Mr. Brightside. And there's a lot to be happy about, positive about, as we look towards Thanksgiving weekend. Not to be forgotten, though, those folks who are in need this weekend. And there are a lot of people that won't enjoy a dinner or a party. And we think about them and make sure that you support your shelters and your food banks and those people out there, because we're thinking about you. But for those that can, to say thanks and to give, there's nothing better than this weekend. This is a special weekend to remember, to give thanks, and to give back. And here's a guy who has always done that. He did it on the ice. He does it off the ice. He has the greatest nickname besides Killer, Doug Gilmore, and Cujo, Curtis Joseph. And he was a Leaf, but he was also a Montreal Canadian. We can forgive him for that. But that's okay. He won a Stanley Cup. Captain Kirk Muller is here with us. Happy Thanksgiving weekend, Kirk.
20: How you doing?
1: I'm good. Long time no see.
20: Thanksgiving.
1: Yeah, long time no see. We got a little party going here. That's why I wanted to call you, because I know you've given so much back and you do a lot of events. You got more coming, and I know you're kind of delving into the speaker realm now. You're doing a lot of speaking. But, you know, most recently you were a coach, and you've been a head coach and assistant coach. Are you done with that?
20: Well, you never say never. You know? No, you know what? It's been 40 years and, 19 playing and 21 coaching. And I knew in my last year of contract, it was coming to the feeling of, I turned 60 and I was like, the game's been so good to me. And I've never taken anything for granted. Every game I played or coached in the NHL was a blessing. And, but it's a grind. And I just thought it was a good year to, step away. And I came back to Kingston. I'm on the lake. And like you say, I'm having my first Thanksgiving, Canadian Thanksgiving back here with the family. And probably the first time in, 40 years. So wow. I'm loving it right now. They're all coming in today, one car at a time, and with the four daughters. So it's going to be a blast.
1: That lake, by the way, is legendary. I was up there many years ago, many moons ago. I can't really remember it, but it was fun. I know that. And yeah. Killer was your neighbor. Davey Ellett was up there. Dan Aykroyd as well. The Tragically Hip. I mean, that lake was... I think, honestly, that lake absolutely rose in the summer, if you know what I mean.
20: You got to include Wendell, too.
1: Wendell was there, too, yes.
20: Yeah, it was like we could have done the Maple Leaf training camp here. but we did it backwards. We'd be, let's be honest, there was a few balls of red wine around that campfire. But the problem is we skated at 7, 8 in the morning the next day to train. So yeah.
1: Skates must have been fun.
20: It was when we had Gord Downie in nets.
1: Yeah. Oh, my. You think about it. You guys, and that's why Don Cherry loves you, all the guys from Kingston. But, I think, you like Doug Gilmore, actually, in many ways, you guys both had a chance to play with Canadian teams, legendary Canadian teams. You had a chance to wear the Leaf proudly. You had a chance to wear the Montreal Canadiens jersey. You won a Stanley Cup. You had the game-winning goal for that. I mean, when you look back at it, what a gift to be able to play with two of the original six teams that really have dominated hockey in Canada for so many years.
20: Yeah. I mean, growing up in Kingston, obviously halfway between Toronto and Montreal, a lot of Leaf fans, a lot of Habs fans. And it was so crazy, not only was I in Montreal, but I was there at the same time Dougie was in Toronto. So it creates such a fun rivalry within our friends and families and all that in Kingston. He's down the road one way, I'm down the other. And then we almost met, as we know, in the finals that year in 93. But they're just special places to play. And when I went to Toronto was my father's favorite team. And it was the first time that Dougie and I ever had a chance to play together was when we played together in the Leafs. So we have great memories of being in Toronto and playing with Doug. And we obviously became good friends with Wendell and Dave Ellett, friends still to this day. Yeah. But to win the cup in Montreal, what a place to be. Like, let's be honest, in the old Montreal Forum, the way it just all came down, it was just a pretty cool experience.
1: Yeah. You had a chance to coach. I always thought the greatest goal scorer, I can't believe I'm still saying it, was Wayne Gretzky. But you had a chance to coach Alex Ovechkin. What was it like?
20: Yeah, I mean... You know what? You just see, the score at that rate for that long, do anything that long, is incredible. For Ovi, not only the score, but I remember when he first came in as a rookie, the way he played hard. He played physical. He's up there, people don't realize, but he's up there with some of the most hits in the league all time. And you combine that, it's an attribute to him. Closed doors, I guess people, what they don't see is how much he just loves being with the guys and playing the game. He might not, practices might not be his favorite thing, but But when the puck's dropped, you can see he's a very, very big competitor. He's a natural goal scorer, as we all know. But it was so cool coaching him. Like, every shot he took on net, I tell people, he would come to the bench, and I knew that I'd have to have, you know, the video ready for that shot, because he felt like he should score every single shot, whether it's off of face-off, you know, rush, ozone play, it didn't matter. He wanted to know why he didn't score, and I guess when you have that pressure that you put on yourself to try to score, I mean, you can see why he's the all-time goal scorer.
1: Kirk, I still think you could. I think you could play. I know you can coach. I still think it's out there. I know you're doing a lot of speaking and events with Andrew Jackson and the Jackson Events team. Thank you, but listen, before you go, we are starting our pre-Thanksgiving party here, so I want to kind of make it like Kingston. We've got some guests. Hello, ladies.
5: Hello.
1: Oh, who's here? Kirk, and they're big Kirk Muller fans, too.
5: I am. I used to watch him when he was with the Montreal Canadiens.
1: Oh, nice.
5: My dad. Yeah, I grew up in Ottawa, so I used to cheer for the Montreal Canadiens. Yeah.
20: Oh, love it.
1: Really?
20: Yeah.
1: You know this is a Toronto station. Just want to say that.
5: Oh, right. Sorry.
1: That's okay. And you're from?
5: I'm from Global Edmonton.
1: Edmonton. Well, the Oilers are a pretty good team. They're a good team.
5: Yeah.
21: My name's Dallas Flexhagen. I'm from Calgary, and we don't need to talk about the Flames.
1: Doug Gilmore won a cup with the Flames in 1989. He was on the show.
21: There you go. I was around for that.
20: They got a new arena. They got a new arena coming.
1: Yeah.
21: One more year for the Saddle Dome, and the new arena is going to be our good luck charm.
1: Okay, so I'm going to go around the table here. Kirk, hang on.
5: I forgot to say my name. Caroline Devaney.
1: Okay, yeah, Caroline. Thank you. Okay, so what makes you... This is a big party. Look, we got turkey cooking. The gravy's great. Kirk, you'd love it. And guess what they have? We have here, and it's only 11, 13 or whatever. Kirk, we've got red wine. I know. You know. Hey, Caroline, what are you most thankful?
20: Red wine at 11 in the morning.
1: Oh, exactly. Hey, anytime. There's always a time for wine. What makes you most thankful?
5: I would say my three kids. Yeah.
1: Nice.
5: Yeah, they keep you busy, but stress is, you know, when you're stressed, you're blessed. Because it keeps you busy.
1: Writing that down.
5: You know, it's
1: Kirk,
5: fun.
1: Use that at your next. Use that for your next team when you coach.
5: When you're stressed, you're blessed.
1: I like it. How old are your kids?
5: 8, 10, and 12.
1: Oh, those are great ages. Kirk, remember those ages? Oh.
5: The golden window. Right.
20: Yeah. Well, you know what? I'm doing it full circle because I have 6 grandkids now, and they're all from the ages of 8 to 2. So, yeah, the stress factor is starting up again.
1: Yeah, well, then, but you can give them back. And then what happens? So I just want to warn you, at around 15, 16, aliens come down and rip their brains out. Okay, just want to say that. Okay, Dallas, do you have kids?
21: I do. I have a 10-year-old and a 12-year-old.
1: Oh, you're in that age group too.
21: Yeah, yeah.
1: Pre-alien. Yeah. What are you most thankful for?
21: Oh, family, friends, and being on this side of the ground, I guess.
1: Oh, nice. That's good.
20: Oh, nice.
1: That was good. Kirk,
20: nice.
1: Kirk, what are you most thankful? I mean, first of all, I think thank you for giving us so many years as a great hockey player and a guy beyond the ice for the community. What are you thankful for?
20: I am thankful for so many things. Number one, health. If you don't have your health, you have nothing. I am a proud Canadian living in the greatest country in the world.
1: God, I love you, kid.
20: And honestly, just being back this weekend and seeing how our family is growing with the 4 daughters coming in today and with the 6 grandkids, and it's hard to get everyone together. We're all together this weekend, so I'm going to enjoy it and enjoy this Canadian Thanksgiving.
1: All right. I know that Caroline, we'd like to take selfies with you, but we'll do a selfie over the phone with you right now. There you go. Snap. Snap.
5: Were you smiling?
1: Yeah. Hey, listen, you got lots of fans everywhere. Happy Thanksgiving. Captain Kirk, thank you for being with us. Say hi to Stace and the crew. And we'll have, ladies, we'll have a red wine for him.
5: Yeah, cheers.
1: Yeah. This is the first time he's missed his wine, I will tell you, in a long time. Love you.
20: Oh, you're in good hands. You're in good hands, Blackie.
1: All right. See you, Kirk. All right.
20: All right. Happy Thanksgiving.
1: You got it. The ladies, you got to leave. Where are you going? Are you going back home?
21: I'm headed back to Calgary, headed to the airport after this. Yeah.
1: Oh,
21: yeah.
1: I love
5: the
1: Calgary.
5: Quick 48 hours in Toronto.
1: What have you been doing? Just scouring around? What did you do in TO? Where are you here?
5: Well, so our whole control room in Edmonton and Calgary, they have moved to centralized to Toronto. So we're meeting the crew that we talk to every night, right? The people in our ears. And so we're getting to
1: see. I'm new to this. I know nothing, and then you know, unless you're an athlete, I don't really know who anybody is.
5: Yeah. Well, and you just get to put a face to the voice that you hear every night. So we've met a great group of people.
1: Did you go out?
5: Oh no.
1: No.
5: No. One drink and I'm done.
1: So I failed at 8:30 this morning.
21: So does this wine count as my one drink today?
1: Thanksgiving. Yeah. We can party. Yeah. We have a lot to be thankful for.
5: Of course we do.
1: And in Alberta too, like both of you, like what's going on? You're going to stick around in that province. Eh?
21: We've been getting that question a lot from my Uber driver to.
1: Oh, did you?
21: Yeah.
1: Huh?
21: Yeah.
1: Isn't it funny how that works? Here we are, this great country. We're more. Think about this. We are more united than ever, I think. And yet we might have two referendum votes.
21: Mm-hmm. We definitely feel, I would say, the eyes of the country on Alberta right now as we inch closer to that October 19th referendum. There's a lot to unpack. There's definitely passion on both sides of the debate.
1: Mm-hmm.
21: And we look forward to breaking it down. Can I do a shameless plug right now?
1: Do plugs. You can plug as much as you want. It's Thanksgiving. We can do whatever we want. It's a party.
21: Yeah. So Global News, wherever you get your Global News streaming, you need to watch us on October 19th for the referendum decision Alberta. We've got team coverage. It's going to start 10 p.m. Toronto time and go till 2 a.m. And we're going to have expert analysis. We're going to have the results as they come in, hopefully. And I know question 10 is what
5: is the first one they're going to count,
21: which is the question around
5: separation.
21: Yes.
1: Mm-hmm. Wow.
5: Yeah. So we'll see how many results we get that evening.
1: Yeah. You're not going anywhere. You're not going anywhere. You're staying with us. That's what you're going to even stop. We're not even letting you go on your flights. You're going to stay. I got separation anxiety already. Anyways, Caroline, Dallas, thank you.
5: Happy
1: Thanksgiving.
5: You too.
21: Thanks
1: to the Global News and Global Team, putting names to faces. We'll continue on. The Thanksgiving party continues here on 640 Toronto.
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7: Hey, everybody, it's Ben Mulrooney here. On our next show, we check in with Vaughn Palmer. He's been covering BC politics for 41 years for the Vancouver Sun. He writes critically about the government and the opposition, so he holds everyone to account. And we'll get a beat on a major provincial election that could have ripple effects across Canada. All

0: Eddie. And it's beer and pizza day. We got pizza, Pizzaville. Salmon free sex, free sex, free sex. It's going to bring pizza in for us. We got some Pizzaville pizza coming. We got beer coming. Oh, look who's hopping in the tub with us. Leo Routens. Here he is, big guy. Hey, Leo. How come the water's suddenly rosin? How come there are bubbles coming out?
1: I don't know what you're talking about.
0: Oh, yeah. The fart man is with us. Yeah, stop it. Hey, I know we had you yesterday, but it's Thanksgiving, and I know you're in the States right now, but you're still celebrating. How are you celebrating again this weekend?
1: Family. Any chance you get to be with family, whoever's around, that's what you do.
0: Yeah. Boy, the hot tub's getting hot here, Rouse. Hey?
2: Steamy.
1: Oh, yeah. Freaking out.
0: Yeah, what? Well, hey, listen, we also were talking about red wine, and a lot of people who follow you on social media know that you like to twine and wine, or wine and twine.
1: Wine and wine.
0: Yeah.
1: You're right.
0: What's your favorite? Okay, so a couple of things. Questions for you. Your go-to pizza is probably a Firamasca.
1: Yeah, Firamasca.
0: Yeah, and what's flavor? What's your go-to flavor? I know you kind of like
1: a
0: plain.
1: I'm a simple guy, pepperoni and cheese.
0: Oh, I like that. Okay, what's your go-to beer? You're like me. I don't think we don't really pound beers, do we?
1: I gave up beers when I gave up you.
0: Yeah. Beer has more hop than I do, that's for sure. But now you could have tried Rod Light, but anyway. Well, thanks for coming in the tub with us today. And I just wanted to wish you a happy Thanksgiving. You know how much I love you.
1: Hey, Thanksgiving to you, your family, and everybody out there. I hope everybody is a safe and happy Thanksgiving.
0: All right. Take your beer and get out of the tub. Thank you. Leo's gone. Hey, there you go. See you, Leo. Ozzy's there. Okay, here's Eddie. Eddie's... This tub's warm. This warm.
3: It's a little too warm.
0: How come Ozzy, I don't think that Speedo is appropriate. Yeah, anyway.
3: Get out and use the toilet.
0: Look who's coming in. Carmy Levy. He was on earlier. Come on in, Carm.
3: This is the Thanksgiving hot tub.
4: I promise I didn't bring a Speedo. I feel like nightmares. Okay.
0: I usually wear one, but I put it on backwards. It fits better.
4: I promise I'll look the other way.
0: All right. Carmy, Thanksgiving. Boy, I know it's good to get the hot tub because, you know, it's going to get hot in the kitchen this weekend. That's for sure. Don't you think?
4: Oh, I think so. I'm going to be the one sitting at the table taste testing everything that my wife makes for us. So I might gain a few pounds, but it's always worth it. For family, I will eat anything. Yeah. So I'm there.
0: Yeah. Do you have pets?
4: I do. We have a dog. She's a 9-year-old miniature schnauzer named Callie, and she is, let's just call her insane. But God, we love her to bits and pieces.
0: Yeah. Well, I don't know if you heard our last segment earlier about the Humane Society talking and the animal shelters talking about how hard it is on pets for Thanksgiving. And it's not like they can say, you know, I think pets give thanks to us every single day, and they also give back to us. But you got to be careful with your dogs, especially around leftovers. And around bones this weekend and allergies for the dogs. I'm sure you're cognizant of that.
4: Right on. Yeah, we don't, we don't feed her any human food, but yeah, she's a schnauzer. So she'll find it if we drop it on the floor. We're really careful around her. We've already had one instance with an earlier dog where he choked on a bone. We had to run him to the vet. So, we watch what's falling on the floor. We watch what people try to slip her under the table. We strongly discourage that big time.
0: Yeah. It's getting hot in this tub, but it's good. hey, Carmy, I know we had you on earlier and you talked about your beer, your pizza, what you like for Thanksgiving, but there are a lot of people this weekend who don't have what we have. And I guess the message out there is, you know, to be grateful and an attitude of gratitude. And for those people that don't have a lot, you know, let's think about those people as well.
4: Yeah, that's right. I mean, every community, unfortunately, we need our food banks. We need our community service organizations. We need us to recognize the great work that they're doing, keeping our communities functioning and ensuring that everybody has something now. You know, we're blessed. We're blessed that we can keep the lights on. We're blessed that we have a roof over our head.

0: And we owe it to the communities around us to give back a little bit, even if it's our time, even if it's taking the time to go down and help, just ask if they can use an extra set of hands. This is the time to do that.
1: Yeah, great message before you get out of the tub. Thank you, Carmi. you're a great guest, a great guy. Good luck to you, your family, and Callie this weekend. Happy Thanksgiving.
0: Thanks. Happy Thanksgiving to you as well. All the best.
1: Thank you. Man, it's getting hot in this tub.
2: That was great.
1: Yeah.
2: Can I eat pizza in this
1: Pizzaville's coming.
2: Yeah?
1: Let's keep the pizza. Just don't drop it in here, Oz. Let's keep the tub going. When we come back, we're going to open the phones. We're going to let you talk here. Thanksgiving, Sunday or Monday, however you celebrate it, what you're going to do. Tell us about your favorite Thanksgiving. Tell us about your favorite Thanksgiving festivity or your tradition, whatever that might be. That's coming up. Next, 416-870-6400, or text us in. Our party continues up until noon. Maybe Drex is going to come here in the tub. We'll let an Aussie in.
2: Just bring him in. We'll bring him in. Bring him in. Bring him in. Bring him
1: in. Down under. As long as he doesn't go down under. Aussie, that was rude. On 640 Toronto.
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1: We've got the hot tub going. Thanksgiving before Thanksgiving. Always time to give thanks and give. That's the message this week. We've had a lot of different days. We had World Be Nice Day. We had World Be Good Day. We had Taco Day. We have Beer and Pizza Day today. Pizzaville's bringing us some za. Guess they heard us this morning.
2: Who's bringing the beers?
1: Yeah, exactly.
20: Good question.
1: I am sure it's man, turn those jets up a little bit more, Eddie. Yeah, there we go. That feels good on the back. I'm sure there are a few people after that last segment, probably. I was going to say, let's check Big Trouble Traffic. Oh, there's been accidents off the QEW. People drove off the road listening to this show. We haven't lost a license yet in 12 days. This is my 12th day. And I'm back next week.
20: Happy
1: looking
20: forward.
1: Yeah, thank you so much. And it's so good to be with you guys. Talking things that we should be thankful about. If you have thoughts about Thanksgiving, anything, call us 416-870-6400.
20: I'm thankful for Pizzaville.
1: I am thankful.
20: For gracing us with some pizza on this International Beer and Pizza Day.
1: And
20: beer on the way.
1: Can't wait. Dave Cadeau, please get that beer in here. And I'm not, again, I don't want to be trite. There are people that, you know, obviously don't drink beer or may, you know, have had too many beers, but didn't have any beers last night. It was with the chief, Nish Duryapa. The gala I had to get, this is the first time I did his gala and I had to leave because I got this show, which is a huge responsibility, of course, especially in this last hour. But it was so much fun last night. Premier Ford was there. Power Room. Ozzy, we had Pinball was there. I didn't even know when I talked to him yesterday he was going to be there. The NHL alumni, we had Gil Moore of Triumph was there. We had Mayor Patrick Brown, Bonnie Crombie was there. I mean, you talk about a power room, 1,100 people. They raised, I think, $1 million for their foundation.
20: Chief Nish play any music last night at the gala?
1: Oh, yeah. Well, hey, you know what? Let's bring Chief Nish's band into the hot tub. Here we go. Come on, Ozzy, join us. Let's go, boys. Let's go. Let's sing it. Rock me. Nothing like a hot tub sing-along.

0: rock.
1: It's a party here.
2: Thank you, Chief, for coming in the tub with us and playing for us.
3: Nothing like a band in the hot tub.
2: JoJo and the Chintos, look them up. How many, seriously, and Kate, I admire all the chiefs of police, and they have a tough job, and especially on trying days. And it's a dangerous job. It's a responsible job. You get in because you want to serve and protect. And yes, I know we have those other stories out there. But these are great people who are our heroes on our streets, who have to be there every single day. And there are a lot of chiefs around Canada. I know that London listens to us, the chief of London. I don't know if he was there last night. They had the chiefs from Milwaukee and Buffalo who were there last night. But I can tell you, out of all the chiefs that I've met, police chiefs that I've met, I can't think of anybody that sings in a band.
3: That's right, yeah.
2: And I can't see Chief Demke playing Wagon Wheel downtown Teo. Nothing against him, by the way. Another guy I'm very much admire. But it says a lot. What I love, and not to take what Nishan Duriappa does lightly, because he is a fun guy. We just have so much fun putting our video together, and he's got a great sense of humor. But I've seen him in action, especially on days where tragedy happens, where he is the leader. And I said last night, you know, there are some people that want to stand above us. Yep. He wants to stand with us. Mm-hmm. That's great leadership, Ozzy. So, yeah.
3: I mean, you want someone to stand beside you in anything, right? Yeah. Like, support.
2: Stand with us, stand beside us. And right now, sit with us here in the hot tub. Thanksgiving before Thanksgiving, 416-870-6400. If you have anything you'd like to chirp in with about Thanksgiving coming up. Oz, how are you spending Thanksgiving?
3: So I'm split because I have my wife's family and then my
2: got to do do a Sunday, Monday?
3: I'm doing Saturday and Monday. Yeah,
2: so,
3: and yeah.
2: So that's actually Sunday smart, though.
3: Yeah, Saturday, Monday.
2: So you let the food from day one kind of see that. We do a Saturday, Monday leftover, and then by Tuesday, I might not be here Tuesday. Just because I know we have a special on Monday. We are on the air. We have the best of. But on Tuesday, it's going to be hard Tuesday, don't you think, Eddie?
4: A little bit. But I'm kind of jealous of the Americans for their Thanksgiving. They got the 2-day Thursday, Friday.
2: Yeah.
4: We should do a Monday, Tuesday. Or,
2: I like
4: or even
2: that.
4: Better, a Friday, Monday.
2: Do you think, though, a lot of people, I noticed it today traffic-wise, do you think a lot of people take Friday off today?
3: Oh, it was light today. Today was light. It was very light on the road,
2: yeah.
4: So there you go. People are already taking the day off. Yeah, I know Greg Brady's taking the day off.
2: Yeah, where is Greg?
4: So let's.
2: Hello,
4: let's,
2: Greg Brady.
4: Where's the politician, you know, putting that on their platform? Yeah. Let's make Thanksgiving a Friday and Monday holiday.
2: I do admire the United States Thanksgiving. That is, by the way, if you've never been, have you ever been down to the States? Yep. That is as big a holiday as any holiday
3: that's
2: in the
3: Christmas.
2: United States.
3: Yeah. Yeah.
2: The only thing I would say is probably bigger is July 4th to them. That is huge. In the United States. I think I still believe we can be better on Canada Day. We should be better. I think I really do believe that we can be better.
3: I agree with you on that,
2: yeah. But and I do believe in a 5-day holiday for that one. But you know what I love on the U.S. Thanksgiving? I'll take the day off up here, too, because I can watch football.
4: Yeah.
2: But it's Thursday football, and then all weekend long, there's something to it. And they have the same traditions. You know what the big thing for a lot of Americans is? To deep fry a turkey. You ever done that?
4: I don't have a deep fryer.
3: I've seen some clips how crazy that could be.
2: They don't need a deep fryer. You know what a lot of them do it is they do it in garbage cans. Especially at football games, they'll put the oil in and they just dump that bird in there.
3: I see some tragic videos of going wrong.
2: I know. It's kind of actually creepy and sick that we talk about it that way. And you know what I find, too? I know the United States does this. The president, whoever the president, usually brings that turkey. It's like almost like I don't want to say a sacrificial, sacrificial turkey, not a sacrificial lamb. You can have lamb then, but you kind of feel for the turkeys. For those of you, I love the turkey. I love me some turkey. I could eat turkey every day.
3: How big is your spread usually for Thanksgiving?
2: Well, it depends. Every year is a little bit different. I have all my kids home this year, which is great, and some friends. We're probably going to do a 20-pound. It's pretty good.
3: Do you, like, sit down and cut it in front of them traditionally?
2: I do not cut anything. I don't. My wife's brother is a chef, so he usually cuts it. My wife can cut it. Yeah. I'm just not good at it. And maybe I don't want to be good at it.
3: Do you give a speech like before you start eating?
2: Yeah,
3: like,
2: we always. I think it's important to go around what you're thankful for.
3: Yeah,
2: do you do that too?
3: Yeah, we all do that.
2: Are your meals the same? Your Saturday meal and your Monday meal, are they similar?
3: We have two turkeys.
2: Oh wow!
3: Yeah, we go out. I mean, land people, Spanish people, man, we love to really fill up the table.
2: See, I'm interested in that because I wonder like about some people, certain denominations and people of ethnicities, what they like. Is it a turkey thing or is it a lasagna thing or is it a pizza
3: thing? It's all that.
2: Yeah.
3: It's all that. Lasagna. We'll have turkeys. We'll have pork as well. We'll have ham. Like, we just go all off.
2: Yeah. Yeah. Well, that's the thing. I mean, I like the ham as well. I really do like the ham, which is amazing because you can have as many different meats and as many different sides. Eddie, what do you do? What day are you doing?
4: I'm not sure yet, but let's bring on.
2: Oh, no, bring in. Not bring on. Bring into the hot tub.
4: Bring into the hot tub. Tiffany. Oh. My wife. We've got a hot tub party going on here.
2: Tiff, nice to meet you.
0: Oh, yay. Nice to meet you.
2: How's it going? Yeah, good. Tiff, that's good that you and your husband are in the hot tub with us on Thanksgiving before Thanksgiving.
0: Oh, lovely.
2: Yeah. What are you? Are you not working today?
4: She doesn't.
0: I am
4: work.
0: Not.
4: She's waiting. Oh,
2: don't ever say
4: America.
2: That, Eddie.
4: She's immigrating. She's waiting for a work permit. We're all by the book.
2: Oh, so you're an American?
0: Yes.
2: Okay.
0: Yes.
2: We'll talk more slowly for you. Just sorry. I'm only kidding, Tiff. And I just met you. I'm only kidding. That was a bad joke, especially at the time. What do you? So, pretend Eddie's not listening. Who's cooking this weekend?
0: Honestly, I think we're going to do some Swiss chalet.
4: Hell yeah.
2: You're doing Swiss chalet. I love, by the way, that's, and I like their stuffing.
3: Yeah, stuffing is good.
2: I like their stuffing. That's a good one. Are you ordering in or are you going to a restaurant?
0: We'll probably get takeout, right?
2: Yeah.
4: Takeout, take in, whatever the lady wants.
2: Okay, so Eddie.
0: We have some movies.
2: We're not talking to you. We're talking to Tiffany.
4: Okay, Eddie,
2: turn his mic off. Tiff.
3: Get out of the tub.
2: Tiff, you don't mind if I call you Tiff. Tiff, listen.
0: Not at all.
2: Okay. What's better? United States Thanksgiving or Canada Thanksgiving?
0: Ooh, I'm not sure yet. I love a Thanksgiving in America. It's just really close to Christmas.
2: Yeah.
0: So I kind of like how we get a little holiday before Halloween. That's kind of nice.
2: You married the right guy, though, didn't you? Because you get two Thanksgivings out of this.
0: Yes. Yes, I'm so grateful. Yeah. I'm really grateful to be here, though.
2: All right.
0: Yeah, it's nice.
2: Tell me how thankful you are to be married to Eddie.
0: I really am. It's so great. I'm so grateful.
2: He's a handsome man. He's got a nice beard.
0: Yes. No, I get to be married to, the love of my life. And we live in an awesome city. And it's great. Yeah, we're having a good time. It's, we had our wedding a couple months ago. So.
2: Oh, yeah. Where was that?
4: Some downtown. Where was it? King West. It was Barrow.
2: I didn't even know this. So
0: Barrow. Yeah.
2: Oh, nice. So you guys are recently married.
4: Well, we were married last summer at City Hall, but the party was this summer.
2: Oh, the party was.
4: Yeah.
2: And you're still happy? And Tiff, you're still happy?
0: I'm still happy.
2: Oh, that's good.
4: Honeymoon phase forever.
2: Yeah. And Eddie's, and I hear you guys golf together. Is that correct?
0: Yes. Yeah.
2: Well, that's good.
0: I've only been golfing 3 times in my life, 2 times with Ed. So
2: nice.
0: I'm getting there. Yeah.
2: Nice.
0: I enjoyed.
2: Ozzy, you have any questions for Tiffany in the hot tub here?
3: It's all Ed.
2: Is your wife going to come on? Oh, she works for the government today.
3: So she's not working.
2: No, she's not working. Yeah, good. Hey, Tiffany, thanks for joining us in the tub today. Have a happy Thanksgiving to you and your wonderful husband.
0: Yes.
2: Eddie
0: thank
2: the Eagle.
0: You. Happy Thanksgiving.
2: All right.
0: Enjoy your weekend.
4: See you later.
2: Look at that. Love you.
0: Look at it.
2: He's still in the honeymoon phase, eh?
4: Yeah.
2: I love you. Look at, did you see how red his face was when she got in the tub?
4: It's the hot tub. It's the hot tub. I was getting too hot from the hot tub. Hot.
2: Well, we're going to take a break, come back. We'll get Drex in the tub, get us set for the afternoon. Thanksgiving before Thanksgiving. And as much fun as we're having. Don't forget those less fortunate, everybody, weekend. On this beautiful Friday in Toronto, in London, wherever you're listening, around the world on 640 Toronto. More of the best of middays still to come.
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1: You're listening to the Thanksgiving edition of Middays with Rod Black. Oh, taking you home here. Down the stretch we come. The hot tub is, oh man, it is smoking now. Eddie and Ozzy and I, this last hour, just reminiscing about Thanksgiving's past, getting ready for Thanksgiving this weekend. Oz is going tomorrow and Monday. I think I go Sunday and then leftover Monday. Eddie's going Swiss Chalet.
2: Swiss Chalet Thanksgiving.
1: Yeah, Pizzaville's coming in here on Beer and Pizza Day. We do have a caller, and I know this lady. And I give thanks for knowing her. Hello, Lisa.
3: Hello, Rod. How are you?
1: I'm doing good. The Lisa Wadsworth joins us now. Hop in the hot tub, if you don't mind.
3: Yeah, absolutely. I'm just going to put my bathing suit on.
1: All right, please. Thank you. And come on in. So what's going on? What's cooking this weekend at the Wadsworth Campbell House?
3: I'm just working away, listening to your show. And I thought I'm just going to say hi. I don't know if I'm going to get a chance to see your family. So I wanted to wish you a happy Thanksgiving. And I'm hosting this year. And I'm having the family over on Sunday with all our traditional dishes. Jamie's going to be picking up the turkey, which will probably cost us an arm and a leg, but
1: or a breast and a leg, and that's what it costs, because the turkeys are expensive this year. Everything's expensive. What's your best side dish there, Lise?
3: Well, we have mashed potatoes, but my mom has an amazing turnip casserole with apple, and then she puts like the, you know, that topping on an apple crisp, she puts it on top. It is so good. And stuffing and root vegetables, and I'm making an apple crisp as well. It's everyone's favorite.
1: Well, listen, you and your family have a great one. I know it will be good. I know leftovers will be good. Can't wait to see you.
3: Happy Thanksgiving. I would love to see you guys too soon as well.
1: You got
3: it. Your lovely wife is going to be back from her traveling and
1: back
3: getting
1: this morning.
3: Ready to start cooking in the kitchen.
1: Well, she's going to get some help this year.
3: Because full
1: house, and I'm making sure the kids are on the stove and I'm watching football. No, kidding. I'll be on that stove. Hey, happy Thanksgiving, Lise, to you and Jamie
3: you
1: and the
3: too,
1: best.
3: Rod. Okay, all right. Bye-bye.
1: Yeah, the hot tub's cooking. And we got the Pizzaville pizza.
2: Pizza's here.
1: It's on Beer and Pizza Day. They were listening. Drax is coming in the hot tub with us.
4: Do the Pizzaville accent. Go on. Do the guy. Do the voiceover.
1: 736-3636.
4: No. The guy that does the ads.
1: That's
4: it was a
1: does.
4: Rainy CJ day in Pizzaville.
1: 736-3636.
4: Right.
1: A rainy day. That's right. He does rainy day. I like those ads.
4: You know what's really funny?
1: It's catchy.
4: Yeah, that's look, you know, it's interesting. I've worked in radio so long. You have people that go, "Oh, this ad's annoying. This ad's annoying." I'm like, no. It's the ones that repeat the message over and over and do it in a quirky way, like Pizzaville do, that becomes memorable. That's why you and I know the song. We do the accent. We know the phone number because it's been ingrained by very clever marketing from this company.
1: And by the way, very clever of them to be listening to us this morning on Beer and Pizza Day.
4: I mean,
1: because they're getting a huge commercial from us. Look at this. What do we got there?
2: Let's see, there's a ham and pineapple.
1: Drax is opening up. Thank you, Pizzaville. Yeah, not in the hot tub. Just make sure with the pap. Nothing like having a couple of...
2: We got
1: nothing like having a soggy pepperoni in the hot tub.
2: We're going to have a taste test right now with Drax.
1: Easy. Drax, give us a...
5: You got some pineapple there?
6: Is that a Hawaii?
1: Yeah. Okay, give that one to Eddie. Yeah, look at it. This is the best day, I'm telling you. Out of all my days doing the radio here, and they keep dragging me back, but it's okay. I love it because I also get to chat with you. And
4: it's almost right. Like the radio station's got ratings. It's like a radio spot.
1: Look at this.
2: It's going up.
1: What's
2: going
1: that
2: up.
1: One? What is that one?
4: That one's a legit Hawaiian. I think that one's more of a mix. I don't know what this one is.
1: I love Pizzaville, but it's a rainy day in Pizzaville, and we're going to put pineapple on our pizza.
4: That accent needs some work.
1: Yeah, maybe a little bit.
0: right.
2: I think they heard us talking about...
5: We got a pepperoni bacon over here.
4: That's mine.
2: That's the one.
4: That's mine. Yeah,
5: Drex, I'm sorry. I already have my hands on it. You can get stuff.
4: We will split that. Drex, what's coming up? First of all.
5: Yes, sir.
4: How are you... What radio station are you going to be working on Thanksgiving?
5: I got Thanksgiving off.
4: Okay, so yeah. What are you going to do for Thanksgiving? And what does it mean to you?
5: What does Thanksgiving... What am I thankful for? I'm not really thankful for anything, actually.
4: No, you are.
5: I'm thankful for this company dumping a pile of cash into my bank account every 2 weeks. I'm thankful for that.
4: Well, you work on every station.
5: I'm thankful for legalized weed. I'm thankful for the TTC when it's working well. Yeah. But I'm not thankful to my volleyball team last night. There was way too much tequila afterwards.
4: Oh, so
5: one of them had a birthday because we went to the bar. Yeah. You know, they're all in their 20s, so they're like, let's go to the bar afterwards. And one of them had a birthday, so it was like tequila shots all around.
4: So good pain medication for you because the last time you played volleyball, you were injured.
5: I feel good today.
4: You feel good?
5: I don't know. I saw some pretty horrific injuries last night.
4: Oh, did you really?
5: I'm sure it's coming.
4: But it is International Beer and Pizza Day.
5: Where's the beer?
4: Yeah, that's what I'm saying. What's your go-to beer?
5: My beer?
4: Yeah.
5: I'm one of those, you know how everyone's like this, it's made from the hops of a deer. It's just, all these weird.
4: Yeah. I'm a Bud Light guy.
5: Yeah, I like Miller.
4: Oh,
5: I just like a straight up Miller,
4: whatever it is,
5: or Coors Banquet. If I can,
6: there you go. That's my beer.
4: Yeah. I have a few this weekend. Happy Thanksgiving.
5: Happy Thanksgiving to you.
4: And for those of you who are less fortunate, enjoy what you can this weekend. For all of us, be thankful and give and smile and have a great day, Toronto. Happy Thanksgiving.
1: And that's how we do Thanksgiving. 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
17: From the National Newsroom of the Canadian Press, I'm John Kennedy. Canada and more than two dozen other countries are condemning Iran over its suspected role in a planned attack on a British airbase. Their joint statement rejects Iran's alleged use of violence and warns against threats carried out through intermediaries. British Prime Minister Andy Burnham says a suspected plot last month was almost certainly directed by Iran's Revolutionary Guard. RAF Fairford had been used by American bombers in the ongoing war against Iran, and the statement is also backed by the U.S., France, Germany, and Australia. Prime Minister Mark Carney used his Thanksgiving message to urge Albertans to stick with Canada. In a video message released this morning, Carney warned that the country cannot build big things if it is divided. He says Canada is facing real global threats and is always stronger together.
18: 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It's yours. 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
17: Advance voting opens tomorrow ahead of the October 19th vote on whether Alberta should hold a binding referendum on separation. Canada is sending nearly 300 business representatives to India as the two countries work towards a free trade agreement by year end. International Trade Minister Maninder Sidhu is visiting Delhi, Mumbai, and Bengaluru with delegates from industries including aerospace, clean technology, energy, and agriculture. Trade in goods and services between the countries reached $30.4 billion in 2025, and Canada wants to increase that to $70 billion annually by 2030. Montreal's Public Health Authority has reported a new measles case. It says a child with the measles was at the Montreal Trudeau International Airport late on Friday and in the St. Justine Hospital early Saturday while still contagious. Canadian Press reporter Lisa Laporte says officials have issued instructions regarding possible contact with the case.
19: People who may have come in contact with the child are being asked to monitor themselves for symptoms and seek preventative treatment if they are not vaccinated. The most recent measles outbreak in Quebec ended in August after 28 reported cases. Federal measles data shows 1,121 cases have been reported in Canada this year as of September 26th.
17: Canada officially lost its measles-free status last November after the Pan American Health Organization confirmed the same strain of the virus had been transmitted in the country for over a year. Actor Selma Blair is facing an assault summons after an incident aboard a Delta flight arriving at New York's John F. Kennedy Airport. Authorities say Blair was taken into custody on Sunday night, and she and one of the two flight attendants involved were taken to hospital for evaluation. The FBI issued a violation notice alleging assault, with the case expected to go through federal court in Brooklyn. This is the Canadian Press. In sports, Shane Pinto scored 9 seconds into the second period. Stephen Halliday added the power play goal 8 minutes later, and the visiting Ottawa Senators won their third straight NHL game with a 4-1 decision against the New Jersey Devils. Tim Stützle and Tyler Clevin added third period goals as the Senators improved to 5-1. William Contreras had a tying home run in the fifth and singled the go-ahead run an inning later as the Milwaukee Brewers beat the Los Angeles Dodgers 7-4 in Game 2 of the National League Championship Series tonight. The Montreal Alouettes improved to 9-0 at Percival Molson Memorial Stadium today with a 44-24 CFL victory over the defending Grey Cup champion Saskatchewan Roughriders. The Alouettes, who clinched the top spot in the East Division several weeks ago, improved to 13-3, while the Riders slipped to 8-8. Saskatchewan is battling with the Winnipeg Blue Bombers and Calgary Stampeders for one of the final two playoff berths. From the Canadian Press, I'm John Kennedy.
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21: When you listen to music through a streaming music service, how aware are you of what you're actually listening to? Okay, sure, you can look at the screen, but what does that tell you? Okay, the name of the artist, the name of the song, maybe the name of the album, how much time has elapsed, how much time is left in the song. But let's say you're intrigued by what you're hearing and you want to know more. That means you gotta search the internet. Wikipedia is surprisingly accurate when it comes to learning more about a song or an album, at least usually. Who produced it, the engineer, the name of the studio, the supporting players, and so forth. I mean, it does the job, but it does feel kind of lacking, a bit antiseptic. And then if you want lyrics, you have to search other sites. And again, these sites do a very decent job, but okay, I'll just say it. I miss liner notes. I miss being able to sort through all the printing in a CD booklet or on a vinyl record. There's something mysteriously cool about learning something about the artist or the music by finding something buried in the liner notes. Writing and compiling this text used to be a big deal. People were paid good money and even won awards for writing liner notes. The industry has specialists for this sort of thing. But as we get deeper and deeper into the digital era, liner notes are disappearing, along with the concepts of B-sides and bonus tracks and album artwork. It's all part of the evolution of music culture. This is a final part in a series marking these charges. This is Digital Debris number 3, liner notes.
22: 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Most days, showing up is quiet. But one night a year, we get loud. Booby Ball, the dance party for a cause, is what happens when we decide fundraising doesn't have to be boring. Breast cancer doesn't have to be bleak. And showing up, really showing up, is the most powerful thing we can do. 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This is what showing up looks like. Learn more and get your tickets at boobyball.ca.

That's Todd Farrell Jr. and the Dirty Birds with a 2013 song about liner notes. All that textual information found on records and within CD booklets that seems to be disappearing in the age of streaming. Hello again, I'm Alan Cross. And let's be very clear, streaming is here. It is the future. It is super convenient and gives us instant access to more music than we ever thought possible. It is awesome. But in the transition from physical media to digital means of distribution, some things are being lost, and I call this digital debris. And on this final episode on the matter, we're going to talk about liner notes, where they came from, and what happened to them. First of all, this text and these writings can also go by the names album notes or sleeve notes. When we're talking about vinyl, liner notes can come on the jacket itself, the protective thing around the record, that, you know, the packaging. Or it could be on an inner sleeve that encases the actual album. If we're speaking of CDs, there's the booklet inside the jewel case. Cassettes were a different matter. The artwork came on something called a J card because it was folded into a hard J shape in the cassette case. Now, sometimes the J card could be folded out into a mini booklet with liner notes, but other times it was blank. Some pre-recorded cassettes back in the day had no liner notes at all. But whose idea was it to write stuff about music on this packaging? This goes back to the beginning of the 20th century and the very, very start of the recorded music industry, specifically when we started using flat rotating discs to store our music. When discs were sold individually, they came in plain packaging with no adornment whatsoever. We discussed this on part two of this series on artwork. Remember, too, that these discs could hold maybe 3.5 minutes worth of music per side. That meant that if you had a long performance like, say, a symphony, it had to be stretched out over multiple discs, multiple sides. These were then sold together in a package that looked like a photo album, except that this was called a record album. And yes, that is the origin of the modern term. Those old school record albums of the first half of the 20th century were sometimes made up to look fancy, and that included adding some text to explain what was included. This followed in the tradition of printed music programs that were handed out at symphonies, operas, and so on. They were the notes on what the audience was about to see and hear. Back in those early days, record album text tended to be very basic information about the recordings. Sometimes, though, someone would write an essay about the recordings, or the performance, or the composer, or whatever. Most often, though, the inner sleeves featured ads for other albums offered by the label. Whatever was printed there became known as sleeve notes. The term liner notes would come into play later. There are no rules about what can be in liner notes. It could be nuts and bolts details about the recordings, starting with the song titles and their lengths. There's almost always songwriting credits, song publishing information, and the name of the record label. Or you could have next to nothing at all as a way to build mystery and myth. Led Zeppelin's fourth album had almost zero in the way of liner notes. The cover featured no title. The band's name is nowhere to be found. And then opening up the gatefold sleeve, there's just a painting of some lizard figure known as the Hermit. It's only when you get to the inner paper sleeve that you get some rudimentary information about the record, along with those four strange runic symbols meant to represent each member of the band. And song lyrics? Well, just Stairway to Heaven. That's it. Even more stark is Joy Division's Unknown Pleasures album. Again, we get some very basic album notes in which we learn that side A is labeled as outside and side B is inside. What are we supposed to make of the music and the people who made it? Well, the idea was to listen, to try to make out the lyrics the best we could, and then to let our imaginations take over.

Joy Division from Unknown Pleasures from 1979, and She's Lost Control. Again, minimal liner notes by design. Other artists insisted on giving us as much information as possible with their liner notes. We might learn who played the instruments on what songs, who produced and engineered the record, what studios were used, song lyrics, might be a list of thank yous from the band, and so on. In today's world, we would call this metadata. It's encoded right into the digital file. In iTunes, you can right-click and choose the Get Info option, and a dialog box will pop up with several tabs of metadata. If you buy a song directly from the iTunes Music Store, most of those fields will be filled out. Too often, though, they're left blank. Okay, hold on, back up. When Columbia Records introduced the 12-inch long-playing vinyl album in June 1948, the game began to change. That double-sided 12-by-12-inch packaging had to be filled with something. And since these LPs were first reserved for serious highbrow music, you know, classical music, Broadway show tunes, movie soundtracks, and jazz, more information was called for, because that's what the audience wanted. It was common for essays to be commissioned on the music contained therein. Editorial content, in other words. Sometimes they're written by journalists, other times they came from musicologists, sometimes from the artists themselves. Or sometimes it could be written by a record label executive. The idea was to educate and inform the listener about what they were hearing. And because LPs moved us away from individual sleeves bound together in a book-like thing to a single liner, a single package in which the record was held, the term liner notes became more popular. This expanded to folk recordings in the 1950s. By the mid-60s, LPs were starting to become the format of choice for all types of music, including rock. And this is where liner notes began to enter a golden age, especially after Bob Dylan's Highway 61 Revisited was released in 1965, which featured a rambling piece written by Dylan on White Heap, a man at the Arabian Crossing who is, well, it's not very clear. Anyway, a clown shows up and then there's the Wipeout Gang and then, well, but it's just strange. But that was the point. It gave listeners something to read and wonder about in addition to the music and in addition to the artwork. When Boston released their debut album in 1976, it came with a very long essay on the back cover that was about the band and the making of the record and why we should listen. The way the essay was constructed, it was essentially a press release on the album designed to catch the eye for anybody in a record store who might want to know more about this band before deciding to buy it. This is the kind of thing that made record store browsing very interesting. As rock became a vehicle for social change through the 1960s, song lyrics became more and more important to print in the liner notes. Maybe there would also be a message to fans, another editorial of sorts. That, combined with the artwork, made music a very active experience. Okay, sure, you could just sit back and listen, but the artwork and the liner notes added a new dimension to everything. There was an executive named Ralph Gleason from Fantasy Records who was big into liner notes. He'd write his opinion of the album and sometimes go off on tangents about why this music was important from a social or political point of view. By the time we got to the 1970s, which was probably the best time for liner notes, at least as far as vinyl LPs went, studying the text of an album revealed so much about the artist and the music in those pre-internet, pre-video channel days. It was how people learned the names of producers and of recording studios, the names of session players, of musical instrument manufacturers and endorsements, and so much more. I've pulled my vinyl copy of David Bowie's 1971 album, The Man Who Sold the World, down from the shelf. When this record came out, Bowie was still an emerging artist, but there was clearly something different about this guy, and the liner notes tried to get that across. I don't know who wrote this, but let me just quote. Chronologically, this is the second of David Bowie's rock and roll albums, and at the same time, it is a clear landmark indication that what was once only rock and roll is now a boundless form of musical expression, yet still rock and roll. Bowie was a pioneer in this knowledge. The music is unmistakably vintage Bowie, from the throbbing, sweeping The Width of a Circle, that's the first song on the album, to the eclectic and Bowie-eye synthesis rock and rolling Black Country Rock, another song from the record. The album mirrors intense and vulnerable intelligence and the intense and vulnerable sensuality of its maker. Neither metaphor nor analog, Bowie's music insists on its own reality. Phantasmagoria is its reality. The preternatural is its unsettling truth. Never attitudinal, somehow both stark and lavish,
intelligent and sensual. This album, recorded at the onset of the decade, is a clear prognosis for the decade. Yeah, that's a quote. Going a little deeper, we learn that the album was recorded and mixed at Trident Studios in London, that Bowie wrote all the songs, that the record features a guy named

Liner notes were such a big deal that a Grammy Award was established for them in 1964 and continues even today. Pretty much every award has been given out to someone who has written liner notes for classical recordings, or a collection, or an anthology, or a greatest hits package, although several individual Johnny Cash albums were recognized. There's not a lot of rock on the Grammy list outside of a bit of Bob Dylan, but in 2013, Big Star, the cult favorite power pop act from the 1970s, was given a Best Liner Notes Grammy for a box set called Keep an Eye on the Sky. The writer was Robert Gordon, an American rockabilly singer. He offered quite a bit of insight into the set's 52 unreleased tracks, all from Big Star's first three albums in the early and middle 70s. Here's a sample of Big Star. I mean, why not? It's called 13.

0: Alex Chilton and Big Star, a major influence on power pop bands everywhere. And although they never sold a ton of records, they did get a Grammy Award for Best Liner Notes in 2013. In a moment, we'll make the transition to the CD era, where liner notes were taken to, well, a different level.
1: Roto-Rooter is number one in the number two business, and we've been that way since 1935. But don't take our word for it. JC writes, and I quote, "We had an expensive ring." Oh, this is going to be good. "An expensive ring that was accidentally flushed down the toilet by a small child in our household. I'm sorry. Could a guy get a little music?" We called Roto-Rooter in a panic at 10 p.m. to see if they could send someone over to retrieve it. Not only did David drive straight to our house from a previous job, he spent 2 hours snaking the ring out from the sewer. We will never forget that he didn't give up until he retrieved that ring. Another 5-star rating. Call 1-800-GET-ROTO now. Cue the jingle.
2: Call Roto-Rooter, that's the name.
3: And away go troubles down the drain.
0: This is the third and final part of a series called Digital Debris. A look at some of the things we've lost or are losing as the result of our transition to a world where music is more and more in the digital, the virtual realm. And this time we're talking about the history of liner notes. As we discussed on the last show, the switch from vinyl to CDs was awful for album artwork because the palette shrunk. Instead of two sides of a 12 by 12 inch square, we had something that was just 5 by 5 inches, a mere 25 square inches. And at first, it looked like liner notes were going to suffer from the transition from vinyl to digital. And when CDs first appeared in the marketplace in 1983, the booklets that came inside were often just wretched things. No effort was put into them at all. Sometimes you'd open things up to unfold a 10 by 5 bit of glossy paper with one half devoted to the front cover and something half-assed on the other side. Turn it over to see the other side, and there was a good chance it would be blank. Some of the first Beatles albums released on CD came this way. And geez, if there was ever a band that deserved proper liner notes, it was the Beatles, right? Eventually, though, those slips of paper, and really that's all that they were expanded into booklets, sometimes folded up, sometimes held together with a staple or two. These booklets could be filled, packed with information, even more than what we might have found on some albums. Each song might be annotated with all kinds of extra detail, and printing lyrics became more and more common. The one thing that disappeared were the long essays and editorials and social commentaries. They pretty much disappeared by the mid-80s, except for those expansive and expensive collections, like box sets. Some artists weren't so keen on putting a lot of effort into liner notes. For example, Trent Reznor of Nine Inch Nails wasn't crazy about printing his lyrics, thinking that he'd rather have people listen carefully to the music than follow along. But he eventually came around.

0: As CDs became the format for music, the booklets that came with them could be pretty good when it came to learning more about the artist and the music. Bell and Sebastian is an indie pop band from Scotland. Lead man Stuart Murdoch liked to write quirky short stories. One album featured a story about how he overdressed for a walk, so he stopped into the post office and mailed his jacket home back to his house so he wouldn't have to carry it around with him on that warm day. Others came with specific instructions on how to listen to the album. Play loud or play at maximum volume or something like that. But here's what Lou Reed wrote for his 1989 album, New York. This album was recorded and mixed at Media Sound, Studio B, New York City, in essentially the order you have it here. It's meant to be listened to in one 58-minute sitting as though it were a book or a movie. I'm on the left, and the other guitarist, Mike Rathke, is on the right. I did all the solos except for the two clean ones on Endless Cycle and Sick of You. He then goes on to credit everybody else on the record, finishing up this way. I want to thank everyone who helped me, with the guitars, the pickups, the speakers, the cabinets, and the amplifiers, the power it all. You can't beat two guitars, bass, and drum.
1: Pedro lives out of the Wilshire Hotel. He looks out a window without glass. The walls are made of cardboard. Newspapers on his feet, and his father beats him because he's too tired to beg. He's got nine brothers and sisters. They're brought up on their knees. It's hard to run when a coat hanger beats you on the thighs. Pedro dreams of being older and killing the old man, but that's a slim chance. He's going to the boulevard. He's gonna end up on the dirty boulevard. He's going out to the dirty boulevard. He's going down to the dirty boulevard. This room costs $2,000 a month. You can believe it, man, it's true. Somewhere a landlord's laughing till he wets his pants. No one dreams of being a doctor or a lawyer or anything. They dream of dealing on the dirty boulevard. Give me your hungry, you're tired, you're poor, I'll piss on them. That's what the statue of bigotry says. Your poor huddled masses, let's club them to death and get it over with and just dump them on the boulevard. Get them out on the dirty boulevard. Going out to the dirty boulevard. They're going down on the dirty boulevard. Going out. Outside, it's a bright night. There's an opera at Lincoln Center.
0: Lou Reed from 1989. I've been hired to write liner notes for a number of albums. There were a series of retro 80s collections put out by EMI in the 90s. Six of them, I think. I've done a couple of box sets, including the 25th anniversary edition of the Tragically Hip's Fully Completely album. We'll get back to that in a moment. And there was one job that surprised me because I didn't know I was writing the liner notes. In the spring of 2008, I flew down to LA to interview Weezer about their new Red album. It went great. Everybody seemed happy. When the CD came out on June 3rd, 2008, it appeared with a very nice booklet loaded with lyrics and text and pictures and illustrations from the band. And it also featured transcripts of a couple of interviews. And some of those questions and answers looked awfully familiar. If you really dig into the booklet and its tiny, tiny font, and you flip to the back inside page, you'll see this note. Liner Notes questions. Keiju Himatanian, who I met in L.A., and Alan Cross. Oh, wait. That's me. Was I told that my interview was going to be used as part of the liner notes for the Red album? No. Was I asked permission? No. Was I paid? No. Doesn't matter, though. I got to be part of one of Weezer's best albums, and it's going to be there forever.

0: So that is my weird Weezer liner notes story. When we return, what happens when you know you're writing liner notes and what the future of liner notes looks like in the digital era.
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0: Like I said earlier, I have some experience writing liner notes for albums. There's that series of retro 80s albums for EMI that I mentioned. There's the series of ongoing history CDs that came out back in the day. They were anthologies too. And I just told you about the weird thing that happened with Weezer. But the biggest liner note project I ever did was for the 25th anniversary edition of the Tragically Hip's Fully Completely album. That's the Hip's best-selling record. Well over a million copies sold in Canada alone. So when the anniversary came up, they wanted me to do something special. So for this project, I was allowed to play in the Tragically Hip archives. I went to their management office, where I was faced with a mountain of banker's boxes, each filled to the brim with photos and tapes and CDRs, newspaper clippings, magazine articles, press releases. This is a band that saved everything. And it was my job to sort through this stack of stuff, find gems of information, and then use that to write an essay on the album, and as well as create some song-by-song annotations. This took weeks. First of all, there was all the rummaging through those banker's boxes. They were too valuable to take home, so I set up a little space inside the Hip's management office. Then I did interviews with members of the band. Those had to be transcribed. Then came the writing, the editing, the submission for approvals, then more writing and editing and approvals. Everything had to be just right, you know? In the end, fans got the album along with a bonus disc and a DVD of a live show at the Horseshoe Tavern in Toronto, recorded on September 13th, 1992. Everything was encased in a wonderful hardcover package with pages and pages of pictures and illustrations and scans. And of course, my liner notes. I'm pretty proud of this, actually. It's a beautiful thing to behold. I wonder if it was ever submitted for a Recording Package of the Year Juno Award. I don't know, but I do know that there's no Juno on my shelf.

Now that we're moving deep into music's all-digital era, what will become of the whole art of writing liner notes? Well, that has to go digital too. You may have heard of digital booklets. These are just like physical liner notes, except that they're digital, and they're distributed with digital tracks, usually as a PDF document. You have to click around to find it, but if it's there, it's embedded with the rest of the metadata that comes with the music files. Apple's iTunes Store really got into this with something called the iTunes LP. This was codenamed Cocktail and first appeared in the fall of 2009. The idea was to create interactive album artwork. You might have stumbled across something with the file extension ITLP, iTunes LP. But that's all done. Apple stopped taking and publishing this material in March 2018, and they've been removing them ever since. The record labels were working on something called CMX that would contain extras like liner notes along with artwork, video, lyrics, and more, all in one single download. That was back in 2009. No idea what happened to the CMX initiative. I'm guessing it doesn't exist. Nice idea, though. Oh, and here's a bit of trivia. The first ever iTunes LP, the first digital album filled with these extras, was U2's How to Dismantle an Atomic Bomb.

0: So where are we with liner notes when more and more people are streaming music? In 2013, Rhapsody, which has since been renamed Napster and sold a couple of times, started including digital liner notes in its song data. This got a big endorsement from the people who staged the Grammy Awards. But for this to work, you needed a database from which to draw this information. They started on it, and it was called the Global Repertoire Database. Not only was this supposed to be a place where anyone could find liner notes and artwork, but it would also serve as a single-point registration site for all the songs in the known universe. Think of it as an international movie database, but for music. This was supposed to make it easy to find out everything about a given song, including who needed to be credited and therefore paid for use of these songs. I mean, at the end of every movie, there's a credit roll, right? Same with TV shows. Why is there nothing equivalent in music? That's what the GRD, the Global Repertoire Database, was supposed to fix. Lovely, lovely idea. Except that it never worked out. There is no statutory requirement anywhere in the world for anyone to register copyrighted works with any third party. And compiling this material turned out to be more expensive and complex than anyone thought. The whole thing collapsed in 2015. In February 2020, Spotify launched something called Songwriter Pages, which they call a new way for fans, collaborators, and industry partners to dive deeper into the creators behind their favorite songs. It involves clicking around on songwriters' names in the credits to find out what else they've written. Not much, but something, right? Then we have hardware manufacturers that are trying to make it easier to access this stuff. There's a high-res audio player called Sleeve Notes that's designed to display the artwork for albums and songs in a high-res format, which is, again, nice, but these things are really expensive. And do you really want to spend hundreds of dollars on another portable music player when you already have a perfectly good phone? Today, if people want to know more about an album, they go to Wikipedia. Like I said earlier, it generally does a good idea, but the information on Wikipedia is crowdsourced and isn't always accurate. There's also allmusic.com, which is a really good resource for some of this stuff. And there's discogs.com, which does a very good job of providing the basics. And finally, there's an Australian site called Jaxsta, J-A-X-S-T-A. They're on a mission to bring back official liner notes by creating a big database of, everything that requires liner notes. Their idea is to be able to click around on all the information listed to help enhance music discovery. Jaxsta, and as far as I know, Discogs, are getting clean, accurate data from the record labels themselves, which is really important. I guess we'll see, right? If there's one place liner notes will live for a long time to come, it's with box sets. Labels want to keep their catalogs of older songs alive and producing profits, producing revenue. And one very lucrative way of doing that is by issuing elaborate collections, many of which feature production information, lyrics, essays, analysis, hardcover books, softcover books, picture books, and a whole lot more. Then there's the current resurrection of vinyl. New vinyl is a throwback to the days of old vinyl, where people want to hold the jacket in their hands while the record spins on the turntable. We have third parties like Discogs and Jaxsta trying to fill the gap. And then there are the individual entries for albums and songs and artists on Wikipedia or allmusic.com. Again, though, it's all going to come down to this. In the fragmented digital world, how are we going to keep track of the songs and all the people who worked on them? People need the official credit so they can be recognized for their work and get paid. Liner notes are not quite dead. In fact, they are, in one sense, a business imperative. We just don't know what form they'll take yet. Back in a moment. If you missed any of this series on digital debris, they're available as podcasts through the usual sources, all the platforms, actually. They're all free, so just download and go. In fact, there are hundreds of ongoing history podcasts available. Binging is heartily encouraged. We can meet up on Twitter, Facebook, and Instagram. 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Technical production is by Rob Johnston. What else can I put in these liner notes? Recorded at my home studio on Pro Tools, mixed on Rob's laptop at his place. All music is acquired from my personal library or iTunes. I guess that's about it. I'm Alan Cross.
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9: From the National Newsroom of the Canadian Press, I'm John Kennedy. Iran has received a stern warning from Canada and more than two dozen other countries after its apparent involvement in a planned attack on a U.S.-run airbase in England. British Prime Minister Andy Burnham says a suspected terror plot at the RAF Fairford last month was almost certainly directed by Iran's Revolutionary Guard. A joint statement by several countries says anyone who conducts hostile activities on behalf of Iran or any other state will face consequences. Montreal's Public Health Authority has reported a new case of measles, saying a child with measles was in the Montreal Trudeau International Airport late on Friday and the St. Justine Hospital on early Saturday while still contagious. Canadian Press reporter Lisa Laporte says officials have issued instructions regarding contact tracing.
10: People who may have come in contact with the child are being asked to monitor themselves for symptoms and seek preventative treatment if they are not vaccinated. The most recent measles outbreak in Quebec ended in August after 28 reported cases. Federal measles data shows 1,121 cases have been reported in Canada this year as of September 26th.
9: Canada officially lost its measles-free status last November after the Pan-American Health Organization confirmed that the strain of the virus had been transmitting in the country for over a year. The referendum campaigns on whether Alberta should continue with Confederation have now entered a home stretch. In a Thanksgiving video message, Prime Minister Mark Carney made a pitch for Canada. He says the holiday is a chance for Albertans to give Canada and everything it offers one more chance.
11: Give thanks for who and what you value most in your life. And it's a chance to give thanks for Canada, for the rights, freedoms, and opportunities that we all enjoy, for the education, the healthcare, the security that we have because we are Canadian.
9: Carney says the country must be strong as it faces threats to its economy, security, and culture, while noting that Canadians are better together. Canada's competition watchdog says a healthy market at home is key to strengthening the economy as trade tensions with the United States continue to worsen. The Competition Bureau's acting commissioner, Jeanne Pratt, says competition pushes businesses to innovate, invest, and offer the lowest possible prices to the consumer.
12: Competition stimulates businesses to make investments in innovation. It stimulates companies to offer the lowest possible prices. It stimulates companies to find cost efficiencies in their production. So all of that leads to, you know, making sure that we are doing everything within the domestic context to help us be a better trading partner, a more competitive trading partner.
9: Pratt says the Bureau will continue to focus on building international and domestic relationships up while promoting competition despite eroding trade ties between Canada and the United States. This is the Canadian Press. In sports, William Contreras had a tying home run in the fifth and singled the go-ahead run an inning later as the Milwaukee Brewers beat the Los Angeles Dodgers 7-4 in Game 2 of the National League Championship Series tonight. The Montreal Alouettes improved to 9-0 at Percival Molson Memorial Stadium today with a 44-24 CFL victory over the defending Grey Cup champion Saskatchewan Roughriders. The Alouettes, who clinched the top spot in the East Division several weeks ago, improved to 13-3, while the Riders slipped to 8-8. Saskatchewan is battling with the Winnipeg Blue Bombers and Calgary Stampeders for one of the final two playoff berths. Shane Pinto scored 9 seconds into the second period. Stephen Halliday added the power play goal 8 minutes later, and the visiting Ottawa Senators won their third straight NHL game with a 4-1 decision against the New Jersey Devils. Tim Stützle and Tyler Clevin added third period goals as the Senators improved to 5-1. From the Canadian Press, I'm John Kennedy.

0: Welcome to Middays. Drex here from 102.1 The Edge. Friday afternoon. Is everyone well? I know that everyone's talking about Thanksgiving. People are talking about what they're thankful for. And look, I'll keep the theme rolling if you want. You got something you're thankful about? Because, look, let's be honest. That thing needs some WD-40 pretty bad, huh? Talk radio can be a very angry business. Right? You guys know that. We talk about politics a lot, and sometimes you'll hear something you don't like, and you'll be pissed off at the radio station. You'll call up and get angry. And you're allowed to do that. But you know what? Let's just lead with what's awesome today. So if you do call in.
1: Pizzaville!
0: Yeah,
1: awesome!
0: Yeah, Pizzaville. Yes, Pizzaville, awesome, correct. Thank you for all the food. Even the hot honey, lick it, yeah, grab it.
2: I'm looking all over that.
0: Oh, man, that's so good.
2: Put that in the fridge.
0: They're going to get so much love from us today. They're celebrating beer and pizza day. Just waiting for the beer. did Coach Dave say there was beer coming?
2: I sent him the note.
0: And what did he respond with? Has he responded?
2: We'll see.
0: He left you on
2: red. I'm
0: sure
2: he's listening right now.
0: He left you on red.
2: Oh, no, he replies pretty good. He's good.
0: I haven't seen a reply about the beer yet. I think he's
2: working on it.
0: Yeah, I don't think he is at all. what is he? You think someone's sending Gord to the LCBO to get us a six-pack or something? I mean, that's the way to go. All right, so how is everybody? No Joy G today. I got Andrew. I got Ozzy. I got Ed. Everyone's here. They're all eating. You jump on a mic here, man. Because Andrew's new. How are you feeling, man? You're like, this is your first time running the board by yourself, right?
3: Yes.
0: Are you nervous?
3: Always nerves with everything.
0: Don't screw it up, all right? Just don't. This will be easy, man. Yeah. It'll be easy. Just don't. Ed's got really bad habits, I'll tell you that, okay?
2: So no, Ed's good.
0: You don't want to learn anything from him. I don't know whether you heard this in the new news. Our Toronto listeners did, maybe not in London. But it seems like Olivia Chow is re-announcing something she's already announced.
2: Mm-hmm.
0: Classic political move. Just classic stuff. Olivia Chow has announced a plan to lower grocery prices through an outright ban on surveillance pricing and property tax breaks for community grocers. But her opponent, Brad Bradford, says she is rehashing old policies. Have a listen to this from earlier. Hang on, just let me cue this up. This is some audio. This is from the news. This is Chow from this morning.
4: Your bill should not depend on what a company knows about you. I will bring a bylaw to ban this practice at the first council meeting of the new term.
0: Didn't that happen in July? I think this happened in July already. We're confused over here because we're like, this happened in July. Why are you re-announcing this?
1: I mean, the announcement's so nice, you got to announce it twice.
0: It seems like, I'm not going to say, I don't think her campaign is running out of steam because, you know, generally, you know, radio DJs, well, it's running out of steam. They're re-announcing things. But that's what it comes off as. It's just like, I get what you're trying to do. Like, these are good things, but why are you re-announcing something you announced back in July? Is it just sort of resetting the table for voters who maybe didn't know that you'd already done this? Or maybe that's what's going on here.
1: Maybe they were confused with the other Chow.
0: With Braden? Yeah, we're still trying to get him on the show. We haven't locked him down yet. He's hard to get. But, yeah, the surveillance pricing thing is fascinating because let me just play this audio again.
4: Your bill should not depend on what a company knows about you.
0: They know everything about you. You know when you go to a grocery store and they're like, hey, PC Optimum? And you're like, yeah. And you tap your card. That's how they know everything about you. Everything about you is on that card. Everything. And I don't think it's a bad thing. I think that is how, you know, they give you points and you can exchange it for groceries. And, you know, if you go to Shoppers on certain days, you can get really good points, double ups and all of that sort of stuff. But that is how they know what you want to buy. That is how they know what to put in a store. And they're already surveilling you.
1: And now Amazon, based on your shopping habits and all that, can determine if you have a flat butt and if you have no friends. Oh, did you see God. That clickbait headline?
0: I did not. But do you love the I love the Amazon buy again section when you yeah. I'm like, oh, did I buy that? Did I buy that 5 years ago? Why is it reminding me to buy that again? When I moved house, like just last week, it said, hey, do you want to buy packing boxes again? I'm like, I'm not moving. What? Huh? Or did it see me searching real estate listings?
1: Oh.
0: And wondering, oh, maybe he's going to move again. You have to get some banker's boxes. Look, everything that we do is surveilled. It's so funny when I hear people, I don't want the government tracking me. They're already tracking you, babes. They know everything about you. They know your cell phone number. They know where you are at any given time. They know what you're buying, where you're buying it. They know what you're spending your money on. They know what websites you're going to. They know what pornography you look at. They know everything.
1: And what they don't know, you're already posting on social
0: media. Exactly. Right? Oh, I'm going to go to an incognito window. No, they still know. They still know what you're looking up on Pornhub, okay? They know. And they're not just tracking you in grocery stores. Remember last week I did the story about how they test our wastewater. So they know what you're buying at the grocery store, and they know what recreational drugs you're taking and pooping out. Oh, by the way, for the record, Toronto loves ecstasy.
1: Really?
0: Huge fans of MDMA in this city. Oh, yeah. That's what the wastewater tells us. Toronto people, huge fan of ecstasy. In the prairies, they love meth. Oh, my God. They love their crystal meth.
1: I feel like that's a stereotype. But the wastewater proves it.
0: Stats can. And then on the West Coast, what do you think the number one drug that shows up in wastewater is? Fentanyl.
1: Yeah.
0: I think it was at Halifax loves cocaine.
1: Look at Port City. That makes sense.
0: Yeah, like what gets you into a certain drug? Is it the city you live in? Is it the abundance of it? Mm. Like, I'm surprised I didn't see ketamine on that list.
3: Lots of fishermen out there. Got to stay awake, I guess.
0: I don't know. Do fishermen do lots of coke?
1: I don't know. Well, you wouldn't want to do that on a boat, though.
0: I mean, why wouldn't you? That could make it interesting. do we put that out to the audience to find out, you know, what, like, I know that people,
1: all the ships at sea.
0: Yeah. Cause I think we like to think certain stereotypes of certain people doing certain drugs, right? Like if you work in the restaurant business, you do coke.
1: Oh yeah.
0: And most people that work in the restaurant business will go, yeah. That's tracks. Like, I don't know I know a lot of radio DJs that smoke cannabis.
1: Yeah.
0: A lot of them drink. Oh, the amount of radio DJs that drink, you can tell by their nose, right?
1: Right. I noticed that a lot in high school with teachers.
0: Yeah.
1: A lot of teachers got the red nose.
0: Well, it looks like an artichoke, right? It looks like a African artichoke.
1: Red bulb, like Rudolph.
0: It's just like every capillary is burst because there was just so much whiskey consumed, right? And you see it and you're like, this guy's a drinker.
1: Yeah, late night last night.
0: Oh, can we talk about drinking real quick? Because I'm not.
1: International Beer and Pizza Day. Shout out Pizzaville.
0: Yeah, shout out Pizzaville. Where's the beer? Guys, and I know Pizzaville's not responsible for the beer, the boss is. So I think Coach is letting us down today. Speaking of drinking, I don't drink a lot. I social drinker. If some friends are going out, I'll go have a couple of beers or whatever. I'd mention in the crossover with Rod there, I play volleyball every Thursday night with a bunch of guys here in Toronto. And there's a lot of people in the league. Like, there's 44 teams of 9 people each. And we all go to the bar after. So we all play, our rec league plays on Thursday nights. Then we go to Flash on Church Street, very famous gay bar up there. We get pizza and stuff. But one of the guys on my team had a birthday yesterday. And it was the actual, you know, date, birthday, you know, This is the day I was born. So, you know, if you're at a bar and it's someone's birthday, then there's going to be shots.
1: Oh, boy.
0: And all of us had to work this morning.
1: Yeah, that's rough.
0: I did not feel good at 7 o'clock because I had to give the global television people that were here from the prairies, I had to give them a tour of the building. So I had to make sure I was up, showered, and I smelt fresh. I'm covered in Dolce & Gabbana right now. I don't think it lingers. Like, vodka doesn't linger on me. Like, are there any liquors that when you drink them, they linger around?
1: It lingers, but it starts seeping through your pores.
0: Oh, that's true. Yeah. That's why I generally steer clear of beer. Like, I like a beer, but beer can, like, it, you can smell it the next day, right?
1: But the thing I like about it is it kind of keeps it under control because you can't have too many. You get bloated. It's not like shots or hard alcohol where just you take too many and you've overdone it.
0: Well, I got a round of shots last night. I'm like, can I get 5 shots of Grey Goose? And he goes, oh, we're out of Grey Goose. Out of what? How is a bar out of Grey Goose? Like, how does that even happen? I'm like, all right, give me the cheap stuff. Give me that Alberta stuff. Have you ever gone into a Costco in Alberta, by the way?
1: No, but are you talking about Alberta Premium?
0: Yeah, you can get it in a 4-liter jug at Costco in Alberta, because you can buy booze at Costco in Alberta, right? You can get a 4-liter jug of that stuff.
1: Holy moly. Like, how much does that go for?
0: I don't know. I've never bought it. You know when you go to the grocery store and you can buy, all right, I'll get the bag milk or I'll get a gallon jug, like 4 liters. You can get the vodka, and it comes in the same jug.
1: With a handle.
0: The vodka has a handle. Like, are you just drinking it straight out of that thing or what? That's crazy stuff. All right, phone lines are open for the entire afternoon, 416-870-6400, 1-888-225-TALK, call or text. Let's talk about the Halton police. This story was also in the news as well. They're going to use AI in hiring. The AI is going to train 911 takers. Oh, guess what? If you live in the Halton area, you are doomed if you need an ambulance. My God, that's stupid. We'll talk about it next.
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To middays, it's Drex here from 102.1 The Edge. I'll be live over there at 3 o'clock this afternoon. I have... Do you know what tickets I have all next week? I don't know whether you saw this, but next week... I have Def Leppard tickets every day over there, which is very good. You see, they announced that massive tour. Like, these guys are really in the Rock and Roll Hall of Fame. And they're doing, I think it's like a 47-date North American tour. And the Goo Goo Dolls are going to open for them. And the cool thing about the Goo Goo Dolls, I bet you've never heard that sentence before. The cool thing about the Goo Goo Dolls is they are doing, and this is... It may be a way to get out of a record contract. I always think it is the way to do it, which is like you do an album of covers only. And that's what the Goo Goo Dolls are doing. And I saw in the press release for them doing an album of covers is they're going to cover an INXS song. I don't know which INXS song they plan on covering, but I need to hear it. All right, here's one of the other stories we're talking about today, and Heather had this in our news. Houlton Regional Police say they're using artificial intelligence in recruitment and training 911 call takers and dispatchers. Long list of issues with that just in my mind. But look, they'll sell it to you. And the company that sold it to them clearly has sold it very well. An American AI firm by the name of GovWorks provides the technology to create emergency call simulations to help 911 applicants improve their decision-making, communication, crisis management skills. I mean, we can't do this with real people. What does the AI do? Does it pretend to be someone that's been in a car accident or something? Is that what it does? They say the use of AI and hiring of 911 communicators reduces candidate evaluation time by 50%. Or it saves you a buttload of money. Is that what you're actually trying to tell us? I think that's what it is. Houlton Police started using another AI technology called Sarah AI to take certain types of non-emergency phone calls. They say that bot has answered 95,000 calls so far this year and has sent more than 2,500 text messages to people to report events through alternate means like websites or the collision reporting center. I wonder if this sounds good at surface level. Oh, let's use AI to train 911 operators. And then you see that with that one little line in this Canadian press story, which is they say, hey, they're already using AI technology to answer some emergency calls. Surely it makes mistakes. It cannot be perfect. Am I the only person that thinks that 911 should always be answered by a live, actual, physical human? Hey, look, in most cases it is. But how can the AI tell the difference? Surely it could make some mistakes.

0: Wasn't there an Australian radio station that was all AI?
1: Yeah, not AI. They had an AI DJ in the middays, and they didn't tell anybody. I know Rogers.
0: Not even the host, right?
1: They didn't even tell the host. No, but she was the receptionist of the radio station.
0: But wasn't there two AI bots that found out that
1: No. That wasn't Australia. Australia.
0: My bad.
1: But they did have an AI DJ. It was the receptionist of the radio station. They got her into a booth. And I guess you read a few things, and it builds a voice model based on you. And they ran with that for 6 months or so until everyone found out about it. Now they don't do it. I know Rogers Sports Media here in this country has tried AI on a couple of their radio stations, which is fascinating. You hear it and you can kind of tell that it's AI. And I know that for a fact, when it comes to audio production, it is not uncommon now for radio commercial producers. You know, when you hear the commercials on the radio station, some of those might be AI voices. I can actually tell. Some people cannot. But I don't think AI is coming for any other jobs in radio right now. Like, it all needs physical people. Like, Eddie's got to do, Eddie's got to answer the phones or press the buttons, and Ozzy's got to do the video stuff. And there's certain levels of automation that you can use. But there's still humans involved, right? There's still going to be humans involved at some point. And I just worry. And look, I'm happy to be proven wrong on this. I just worry that if we're getting into a world where we're like, oh, 911. Oh, we get AI to look after that. It just, I feel bad things could happen. Like, things could go sideways. Who's on the phone, by the way? You didn't put their name. James? Let's get James on line one. Hey, James, what's up?
2: Hey, talk to you.
1: Yeah, what's going on?
2: I just wanted to say, like, so AI, it's coming fast, and, well, it's already here. It's probably already running the show in ways we don't know. But in this specific topic, it's needed in Toronto, actually desperately, because it was last year, or maybe even, like, earlier this year, where wait times to just call in 911 to get someone to answer the phone.
1: Yeah, that's crazy. There shouldn't be any wait time for 911, right? It should be, like, right. The phone getting... So you'd like to see... an AI version of 911, I guess, because the AI is filtering out the non-emergency calls. Is that what you're getting at?
2: We just need a system where, like, people who need, like, emergent help can actually get someone to answer on the phone.
1: That terrifies me, because as someone who's had a heart attack and feel like I may have, like, I've seen the prices of things around the city, so I'm always close to having a second heart attack. It's like, I worry, right? Because when I had my first heart attack, I called 911, and she was so good on the phone. Like, she said, "What's happening?" I'm like, "I think I'm having a heart attack." She's all right. Let's go through some things here. While an ambulance was on the way,
2: there you go, right?
1: That terrifies me. Imagine if I'm having a heart attack and I'm trying to call 911 and I'm just on hold. Here I am. I'm having a Widowmaker over here. My chest is burning, and no one's answering the phone. And my favorite thing about going to hospitals, they send you a little bill for catching the ambulance there.
0: Yep. $45.
1: It's more than that these days, I think.
0: Really?
1: Yeah, I think it's gone up, yeah.
0: Inflation hit everything.
2: Everything's gone up over inflation, right?
1: All right, so you want to see this system in Toronto, maybe, yeah?
2: Well, like, it'd be good in a sense that, like, you, for example, not to talk about your situation, but, like, that situation that you were in, that's an anxiety thing. Like, if suddenly you can't even get someone on the phone, the chances of you getting through that are even worse, right? So, like, I don't know about your experience with AI when you talk to it, but they are so helpful. Like, it's unbelievable how they can, like, get everything you need, and they can call the number right away for you. Like, I know there's a lot of ways that there's pitfalls, but, like, we're focusing on AI development right now in such a way that, like, God, if we're doing it in good ways, let's just keep doing that.
1: Right, and I'm glad you said that. If we're doing it in good ways, because there's a lot of BS things we're using AI for, all right? Like, look at any food poster around the city. Like, come on.
2: Oh, yeah. Did you hear about the food companies? Like, the cigarette companies now have a hand in food development, so they're, like, making it more addictive.
1: Say again?
2: Have you heard this whole thing about the cigarette companies are, like, so profitable now that they've put their hand into food production. So some of the food on shelves, which shelf space for food is tough to come by, but some of it is owned by big tobacco, and they are making food deliberately more addictive.
1: I mean, have you ever opened a bag of Oreos and not finished it?
2: Oh, God. No, I, like, will eat the one cookie off the top so I can make it a quadruple Oreo. Like, I know what you're talking about.
1: Oh, dude, you do that and you layer up.

0: the Oreo cream, so you got a super thick Oreo? Is that what you're doing?
1: Oh, yeah.
0: You bet. What are you, 10? I love this. That's great.
1: If you go to, like, the cheap grocery stores, they have these, like, big packs of Oreos.
0: Yeah.
1: And so, like, when they go to these cheap grocery stores, they reduce, like, they have to cut their costs a little bit. So something is lost in the Oreo when they do that. But
0: something is lost in the Oreo. Listen to that. That's so ominous.
1: No, but what's good about this situation is the thing that they've reduced in it makes it that when you dip it in milk,
0: yeah,
1: it becomes perfectly soggy, like in like an instant. So it's like a win.
0: Somehow. Oh, I look at. And just like the commercial, I do like an Oreo dipped in milk. Look, oat milk for me, because I'll have Squirtles if I have regular milk. No one would like that. You know what? Have you ever had Tim Tams, the Australian one?
1: Yeah, I have. Those things are awesome.
0: All right, so next time you get a bag of Tim Tams, a package of Tim Tams, I want you to try a thing. It's called Tim Tam Slam. Tim Tam Slam. When you look at a Tim Tam, it is a rectangle. Hold it upright. You want to bite the left tip off the top of the rectangle, and then the right tip off the bottom of the rectangle. So it's on the diagonal. And then what you do is you slightly immerse one of those ends into your coffee or tea, and it acts as a straw. So you suck the coffee or the tea through the chocolate cream in the biscuit. But you have to be very careful because the cookie will disintegrate within moments. All right.
1: What are you doing on radio, man? You should have a thing on Food Network.
0: We don't own Food Network.
1: I need a visual on this. This sounds really good.
0: We can do a little video. Like, Ozzy can do a video. We can put it up. I'd love a show on our Flavor Network. Because I'm single and live alone. I'm the king of 30-minute one-pot rice cooker meals.
1: Single is underrated. That's what they say.
0: Oh, it's all my money. All of it. All of it.
1: All the money.
0: Yeah. All right, brother. Thanks so much for the call. You have a great day, okay? All right, we're going to take a break. We got a lot of stuff coming up on the show this afternoon. While everyone proceeds to eat this delicious Pizzaville pizza in the studio. Oh, it's so good. They brought the hot honey, too. Thank you, Angelo and the team at Pizzaville for hooking us up with some food. Everyone keeps just walking in. I've seen people today that I've never seen before in this building. They're all coming in to get free stuff. That's the way it goes. All right, more of the show on the way. Stay there.
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0: Midday Strikes here from 102.1 The Edge in Toronto. I'm going to be live on that station at 3 o'clock this afternoon. Oh, yeah. Oh, you know what? When I think about must-watch television events, I didn't think of Firing Squad would be one of them. What on earth are we doing? The Onion, you know, the satirical news site? 5 months ago, they put up a headline that said, U.S. to start live broadcasting firing squads. They retweeted that this morning and said, oh, it's actually real. So the U.S. Army announced this week that an execution is going to take place at Fort Hood on December 3rd. This is the guy they're going to be putting to death is Nadal Malik Hassan. He's the guy that he shot up Fort Hood, wasn't it? Was it Fort Hood they actually shot up? Yeah.
1: Yeah, he was stationed there, I believe, and then just came in and started shooting.
0: So he got a death sentence, but they're going to do it by firing squad. Now, the news I saw was the last U.S. firing squad death maybe the 60s? And I don't think that was broadcast on the networks. I thought it
1: was before then. I thought it was maybe like World War II or something.
0: No, I think it was the 60s. I'm pretty sure. We can check it. But just it seems it's such an uncouth thing to do. Like, I understand, death sentence. I don't know. That's not a Twitch stream to me. But then again, we got a lot of sick people. Here's Hegseth from yesterday.
2: We know what it is. It was a radical Islamist attack in uniform inside the ranks. And so he's going to get a firing squad of soldiers, as it should be. And we'll make sure that people are able to watch it, that it's public, because people need to understand that this is there's serious consequence for these types of things.
0: I think death is the consequence, not broadcasting it on television.
1: Yeah, is there anybody who doesn't think that there are consequences for that? You need it live streamed?
0: Yeah, it's like, death sentence? I think that's the consequence, Pete Hegseth. It's just the oddest thing. What, firing squads? Really?
1: Hey, I guess it might be more effective than lethal injection.
0: Like, what happens? Are the soldiers that do the firing squad, are they chosen at random? Are they voluntold? They have to, because if I was in the army and I was told, hey, listen, you're part of a firing squad, I'm like, yeah, no, thank you. I'm good.
1: You're not army material.
0: Yeah,
1: man.
0: No. And I'm sure there's plenty of guys in the U.S. Army who's like, yeah, I'll shoot someone. Let's do it. What did you think when you saw this story? I felt very uneasy about it. I was like, okay, I understand the death sentence. That's that country. But why are they now going to live stream a firing squad death?
1: I didn't understand the point. I mean, Pete Hegseth said it's people got to know there's consequences for this. But, I mean, you already got the death penalty.
0: Yeah.
1: This is just live streaming government propaganda. This is something you would expect out of Saudi Arabia.
0: It's tacky.
1: And that's what they do in Saudi Arabia. They have public hangings and executions.
0: I know we used to do all these things, right? Public lopping of a French aristocracy's head. Australia, they used to hang people up until the 60s as well. So we know this stuff has happened in the past, but I think we've become somewhat civil in going, all right, yeah, we understand there's a death penalty. Yeah. But it's not something that we make public, right?
3: There is a firing squad in South Carolina in 2025.
0: There was?
3: The guy chose it over the other ones.
0: Oh, so he was given the death sentence, and he said, I'd like a firing squad instead of a lethal injection.
3: Or chair, yes.
0: That's wild. Choosing a firing squad? I mean, you'd go pretty quick, wouldn't you? Like, this is such an uncouth thing to talk about. But if you're in a firing squad, are they taught to do headshots or what? Like, is it meant to be a quick, clean kill? Or is it like, or just pump his body full of lead? Like, what's the policy?
1: Based on what I've seen on TV, and you got to believe everything you see on TV.
0: Yeah, movies, no.
1: It's just all body shots.
0: Let's get Rob, line one here. Hey, Rob, how you doing? Welcome to the show. Hey, Rob.
4: Hey, yeah. Can you hear me now?
0: Yeah, I can, sir. I can. How's your day going?
4: Well, you know, it's a nice sunny day out, and I'm not up for execution by firing squad, so
0: no,
4: for me, it's a thumbs up.
0: 18 degrees in the sunshine right now in Toronto. Yeah, it's beautiful.
4: Yes, sir. But I hope they pay-per-view this. Take my money. I'll even pay for the premium package to watch them force feed him a big pork sandwich. Like, I get what Hegseth's saying. I also see your point.
0: Yeah.
4: But at the same time, the media has platformed all these radicals by giving their position, so showing the chaos they create. This guy shot a bunch of people.
0: Yeah.
4: He should be put to death in a similar fashion. And not all the soldiers are going to have ammo in the firearm, FYI. Some of them will be blank.
0: All right. Is that how they do it? So no soldier knows who did the kill shot. Okay, I get it.
4: No one soldier will know who did it, and no one can get blamed for it as well, right?
0: Yeah. I wonder, can you voluntarily remove yourself from a situation like that if you're asked to do it, be on a firing squad? Can you say, yeah, I'd rather not?
4: I don't know. I'll ask my brother-in-law. He's in Canadian Special Forces. I'll ask him about that when it comes to military justice. I'm not quite sure. So they are able to withhold service for an unlawful order.
0: Yeah.
4: So technically, this isn't an unlawful order. So I don't quite know what the selection process is for this. But I mean, like, I never understood the lethal injection. Let them go peacefully. They create chaos in other people's lives, and we should show the world what your consequences are for your actions. Maybe it would act as a bit of a deterrent. You know, like right now, these guys think they're getting a whole whack load of virgins in the afterlife. Well,
0: yeah, it's not happening.
4: But you're getting stooped before you get to see your virgin. No one said that they're all ladies either.
0: How much would you pay for something like this? Pay-per-view? How much is a WWE live event? Like 60, 70 bucks maybe?
4: I don't know. I usually pirate that stuff after anyway.
0: All right, so how much would you pay for this?
4: Let me caveat this.
0: Yeah,
4: right?
0: If
4: the money is going to the families or the soldiers that were affected by this,
0: you know it's not.
4: And the aftercare,
0: yeah.
4: Let's just say it is, right? I would give up a week's pay.
0: A week's pay?
4: Absolutely. I would cuff up a couple grand to support a brother. Absolutely.
0: Grand on a pay-per-view. Oh, you're like the ultimate get for someone who does pay-per-views for a living. $2,000 out of you.
4: It's not that, man. Is that we're a military family, and I see firsthand.
0: Oh, I see what you mean.
4: What happens to these guys when they come home and they don't get the proper care that they need from the military services? You know, like just watching tier one operators like Seesaw guys holding their children's hands at a fireworks event for Canada Day.
0: Absolutely.
4: Them not being able to sit still due to the noise.
0: Yeah. I've seen it, friend. I know exactly what you're talking about. And it's terrifying for those folks, right? Because they've just been through so much, and they get back here and it's like, all right, figure it out. Oh,
4: they get nothing, but we give asylum seekers way more money than we give those poor guys. And we sent them to these places to do work for the government. And it is good work. Don't get me wrong. I asked my brother-in-law, he did multiple tours in Afghanistan. I asked him, what's the best thing that you remember that you did there? Because everyone was saying what a waste of time it was. He said that young girls got to go to school and learn how to read and how to write.
0: Yeah, and then now they've shut that all down again, which is so stupid. I just, that whole place and the idiots running it, it's so embarrassing. Every single woman and child that's a girl in that country deserves access to good health care, good education, because that's what makes a good society grow. And if you hold back 50% of your mm-hmm. population, it's just going to keep going in revolutionary circles.
4: Yep. And if we look what's happening here. We have a mayor in Toronto that's really apt to yell out to free the watermelon people. I'm not going to give them any of my effort.
0: All right,
4: and we're
0: enough.
4: From the
0: Thank
4: Middle
0: you,
4: East.
0: Rob.
4: Way,
0: Thank you, Rob. Thank you. I don't need that BS on my show. Just we don't need to do that stuff. We just say your thing. Don't try and conflate the two things. Just don't do that. All right. We got another Rob. A lot of Robs today. Rob on line two. Line two, Rob. Hey, Rob. How you doing?
5: Good. How are you doing?
0: Good. What do you want to say on this?
5: Well, everyone's changing the topic each time. The reality is we evolve as we get older. I'm 65. I don't want to see someone being shot by it. It's propaganda for the Trump administration, for people who are ghouls. You become a ghoul. They can go to the dark web and find snuff films. Did we like it when the Taliban filmed people being decapitated?
0: Yes, it's exactly like that, yeah.
5: Right. It's to show how tough we are. Pete Hegseth. Yeah, right. So that's all my point. It's a disgusting thing.
0: It really is, Rob. Yeah.
5: Yeah. All right.
0: Thanks, buddy. Thanks, appreciate it. All right. Thanks. I appreciate the call, Rob. Is it just me or is it kind of obvious to everybody else that Pete Hegseth thinks he's like the ultimate alpha male and he's anything but?
1: Oh, absolutely. I know you see that video.
0: He's a total beta, that guy.
1: And he's got to like swing his knees up to get that momentum. He doesn't go all the way down.
0: It's the strangest thing. All right. That's going to be coming up on December. I'm not watching it. I'm sure people in the news business that we work in will watch it. But it's not pleasant stuff. There's nothing pleasant about it. 416-870-6400, 1-888-225-TALK. If you want to be part of the show this afternoon, you can text us as well at that number. More of Middays next. Stay there.
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0: Welcome back to Middays. Drex here from 102.1 The Edge. I'll be live over there at 3 o'clock this afternoon. I have Greta Van Fleet tickets after 3 on The Edge if you want to go to that show. All right, since I'm on this radio station, I'll promote what I'm doing over there too. May as well. No one's going to stop me. I haven't received it. Has the beer arrived yet? Like Dave, the boss, has gone cold on us. Like, who is this guy? Where is he? I haven't even seen him in the office today.
1: I think it's BYOB for International Beer Day.
0: I'm sorry. For those of you playing along at home, it is a beer and pizza day.
1: Not just beer and pizza day, international. It's a global phenomenon.
0: Put the word international, makes it that much better. International Beer and Pizza Day, and our fantastic friends over at Pizzaville have fed everybody in the building this afternoon. They sent over a selection of pizzas. What were they? Chicken bites?
1: There were chicken bites, great pizza.
0: And hot honey. Drip it. I love that ad so much.
1: So thank you, Angelo and the team at Pizzaville, for that.
0: Now, listen, if you do have a healthy diet of pizza occasionally, you will not have a flat butt. This is a fact. All right, you will get cake. I do refer to it as cake because I am a middle-aged gay man. So it's cake. It's like, look at the cake on that guy. Look at the cake on her. And the reason we talking about butts now is a woman on Amazon discovered that the algorithm within her Amazon purchasing history and account assumed that maybe she had a flat ass. Tell me more about this.
1: Okay, so most people know that Amazon collects data about your shopping history to serve up more personalized products and recommendations. But what you may not realize is that you can
0: sound like you're reading a script right now. It's hilarious.
1: You can actually check what Amazon knows or thinks it knows about you in the settings menu. Do you have your Amazon thing open?
0: All right, I got my Amazon open. Okay. Settings.
1: Go to About You on the settings page.
0: Oh, geez.
1: Your account.
0: I don't even know where this is.
1: Your shopping preferences, About You.
0: Okay, I'm on the me page, yes?
1: So you got your account, your shopping preferences, About You.
0: No. Account?
1: Do we need an adult in the room?
0: Shopping preferences. All right, we're in. Okay. Yeah. Okay.
1: And then About You.
0: Okay, what?
1: Does it not say anything about you in your shopping preferences?
0: Shopping preferences. Oh, do I have to click on these things?
1: Yeah. You go.
0: All right. Interests. Should we click on this one and see what it brings up?
1: Yeah.
0: Manage your interests. Okay. So then I click on that, I guess.
1: Yeah.
0: And it'll bring up a...
1: One lady found out that Amazon assumed she had a flat butt based on her purchases.
0: You don't have any interests, it says here. Okay.
1: What are you getting on Amazon?
0: Let me go to... Actually, you know what? Let me go to my purchasing history here. Because I used to have a house right on the West Coast, so I would get my Amazon packages delivered to my house. It was great. But now I live in an apartment building, and you know, there's some questionable people downstairs. So I get it delivered to one of those Amazon delivery boxes at a restaurant just near my house. Yeah, you just go in, and you, as long as the restaurant's open, you can go in and get your Amazon out of the box.
1: Well, one user found that the descriptions that Amazon had for her was cusses when scared, cannot keep real plants alive, has no friends, and treats cats as biological children.
0: Okay, this is strange. Because I had pets forever, and I've been purchasing stuff on Amazon for over a decade. I cannot find any of this. I don't know how anything would be. I'm not asking you to do it.
1: I'm curious to find out what Amazon thinks about you.
0: Well, it's interesting. I'm looking. I've got the app open, and it sends me some stuff to reorder, like things I've ordered that I clearly do not need again. It keeps trying to sell me, the bong cleaner, the Orange Chronic.
1: Oh yeah.
0: It keeps trying to sell me that. It's like, do you need more of this? I'm like, no, I just use alcohol and salt, but we're good. Thank you. Look, this is like anything tracking you. This is like anything. All right, is this a bad thing? Like, is she that upset about it? Like, oh, it thinks I got a flat butt. Don't you kind of want to have the purchasing website where you buy things kind of understand you a little bit?
1: I guess a little bit.
0: Right. I don't think that's a bad thing. It's like, hey, you really like this type of cologne. Have you tried this? You know, it can recommend things for you. I guess it builds taste profiles on you.
8: Yeah, it's like movie suggestions, right? Like when you're watching Netflix or something like that.
0: Yeah, it's like, oh, you like horror films? Here's another 10 of them. That sort of stuff. I'm okay with this. Yeah, I'm looking through this, man. I don't see how it would, where it would tell me. What sort of person I am.
1: Shopping preferences. You don't see that on
0: No, I clicked on that. Yeah. Okay. I love doing this live on the radio. It's so much fun. Yeah, I just click on the shopping preferences and it doesn't really give me much.
1: Okay. Well, I guess it lets you add your own attributes there rather than than guess some of them for you.
0: Well, so she must have gone in and built a full profile for herself. I guess that's what it did, because I'm just looking now. You can put in what size your feet are, what size clothing you like to wear. I think she probably set it up as a profile, going, oh, I've got cats, I want cat stuff.
8: Oh, she built the profile then.
0: I think that's what's happened here. She built a profile, yeah. and then it basically read her to filth and said, hey, you got a flat butt. You can get the TikTok leggings, though, that will pick your butt up. Have you seen those? Giving anyone with no cake plenty of cake. All right, news is next. More of middays after that. Stay there.
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29: Roto-Rooter is number one in the number two business, and we've been that way since 1935. But don't take our word for it. JC writes, and I quote, "We had an expensive ring." Oh, this is going to be good. An expensive ring that was accidentally flushed down the toilet by a small child in our household. I'm sorry. Could a guy get a little music? 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
4: From the National Newsroom of the Canadian Press, I'm Karen Rebo. Canada has joined the U.S. and more than two dozen other countries in denouncing Iran's apparent involvement in a planned attack on an airbase in England. British Prime Minister Andy Burnham said Monday that a suspected terror plot at a U.S.-run military airbase last month was almost certainly directed by Iran's Revolutionary Guard. He said this event at RAF Fairford, which has been used by American bombers to strike Iran in the war there, demonstrates the Guard's continued willingness to project hostile activity beyond its borders through covert networks and proxy actors. In a joint statement, Canada and multiple countries said they condemn Iran's use of violent attacks, plots, and sabotage against us and our partners. Amid a growing backlash, U.S. President Donald Trump argued Monday for his agreement on buying diesel from Russia. Here's ABC's Mary Bruce at the White House.
5: President Trump defending his new deal with Vladimir Putin to suspend sanctions and buy Russian diesel, with diesel prices hitting record highs since Trump launched his war on Iran.
6: Anything that can help our farmers, our ranchers, I like.
5: But economists say the president's deal with Putin is unlikely to make a meaningful difference in the price of diesel here at home. Ukrainian President Zelensky calls the agreement, quote, weak.
4: And for his part, Prime Minister Mark Carney told Ukraine's president in a call on Sunday that the fuel deal between the U.S. and Russia is in direct opposition to the efforts of Ukraine, Canada, and our allies to create peace and stability in Europe. A week ahead of Alberta's separation referendum and on the eve of advance polls opening Tuesday for early voting, Prime Minister Mark Carney says Canada is worth fighting for.
7: In his Thanksgiving message, Carney said the federal government is building big things in Alberta, including a new pipeline to the West Coast. But he says Canada can't achieve those goals if the country is divided.
9: Canada is facing real threats to our economy, to our security, to our way of life. We have to be strong. And we are stronger together.
7: Albertans will vote on October 19th on whether the province should stay in Canada or hold a second binding separation referendum. Don Mitchell, The Canadian Press.
4: Six Flags has temporarily closed nine roller coasters across six amusement parks as a precaution. The news came Monday after one person died and several were injured in an incident involving a coaster at Six Flags Over Georgia near Atlanta. Here's ABC's Faith Abube.
10: Riders on this popular roller coaster at Six Flags evacuated after a passenger reportedly died while on the ride. The Goliath is one of the largest rides at Six Flags Over Georgia. The car stopped near the top of the ride, people taking off one by one. A witness describing the horrific accident to a local station saying they saw a man fall and hit the ride several times. Four other people were injured in the incident.
4: This is the Canadian Press. In sports, the CFL's Montreal Alouettes improved to 9-0 at home Monday with a 44-24 win over the defending Grey Cup champion Saskatchewan Roughriders. In the NFL Monday nighter, the visiting Buffalo Bills outlasted the LA Rams 37-34 in extra time. Josh Allen accounted for 331 total yards and two touchdowns, and Tyler Bass made a 45-yard field goal with 1:55 left in overtime for the win that brings the Bills' record to 4-1. And in playoff baseball action, Nathaniel Lowe's one-out single in the top of the eighth inning drove in two runs to snap a 2-2 tie and give the visiting Cleveland Guardians a 7-3 win over the Tampa Bay Rays in Monday's opening game of the American League Championship Series. And the LA Dodgers are in a hole, down 2-0 after the Milwaukee Brewers beat the visitors 7-4 in the National League Championship Series. From the Canadian Press, I'm Karen Rebo.
0: right, welcome back to Middays. Drex here from 102.1 The Edge. I love a story of two miserable old bastards. It's so good. The greatest thing ever. A story coming out of Sault Ste. Marie. It's a wild story. A man there has lost a three-year legal battle that began as a dispute between neighbors, centered on backyard smoke, and ended with him being banned from using his barbecue. So this dude was burning wood in his backyard.
1: Just like a backyard?
0: Yeah, backyard fire. Yep. And his neighbor was like, way too much smoke. He does it too often. So he made some complaints. Ended up going to court. And the judge was very clear going, all right, you got to stop doing that. You're annoying your neighbor. I'm going to put an injunction against you. You're not allowed to burn anything in your backyard. And it was a tight as hell injunction. Like the judge wanted to make sure, because I guess maybe the judge had a feeling that this guy was a bit of a goose. It almost led to a contempt of court charge.
1: How so?
0: Because he started acting the fool. But here's the other thing as well, is after the injunction, his lawyer reached out and said, well, can my client have use his barbecue in his backyard? So what this guy did, and it feels deliberate. On two occasions after he'd finished cooking his meal on the grill, he left the barbecue burning and smoking, oil burning off. And once again, that, annoyed the neighbor. Because the judge was kind of concerned that he was going to skirt any rules. So he did this. This goes back to 2023, guys. That's how long this has been going on. Imagine this sort of stuff with your neighbor, that it goes to court.
8: The cost of lawyers, man.
0: Oh, my God. Like clearly these guys have to be retired, because this is like, this reads like I'm on the condo board because I got nothing else better going on in my life. You know, it reads like that, right?
1: Yeah.
0: Because you're retired, you got all this spare time. All right, I'm just going to do something to maybe piss off my neighbor.
1: Yeah. Do you get joy from that? That sounds very, diabolical.
0: Yeah.
1: Do you get along with your neighbors?
0: Yeah, I know most of my neighbors in the building I live in. There's just one guy that does it. We all have a group chat. We have a group WhatsApp chat. Because there's only 8 units in our building, right? So we all know each other.
1: But is one guy not in the group chat?
0: No, he's in the group chat, but he never responds. He's never involved. He's not part of the team.
1: He's not a team player.
0: No, he's not a team player at all. Like, he doesn't join the cigarette smoking circle out the back. Yeah. Like, he doesn't join that. he doesn't know the neighbor's dog's names. You know, he's one of those guys.
8: Does he wave and say, nothing.
0: I say hi to him and he just walks past me. He doesn't even say hi. Like, there's a guy that lives in my building named Adam, and he's got a cat called Benny. And Benny is allowed to wander the building. So I'll get home from work and I'll see Benny. And I love seeing Benny because I used to have a cat and I don't have a cat anymore. So I love seeing Benny. Give me a little belly rub. But I've been hanging out with Benny, and this guy will come back to the apartment block and won't even acknowledge that I'm there in the hallway petting a cat.
8: Like, hi, Benny. He walks away.
0: Yeah, doesn't even say anything. It's just the strangest thing. I think it's really important to have a civil relationship with your neighbors, right? You don't have
8: to. Here's your mail.
0: Right. If I get home and I see someone's Amazon package outside, I'll take it in and put it in front of their door for them. Mm-hmm. Right. It's just, good neighborly things. And I think most of us understand that if we do have a backyard, we watch what we do in our backyard because we don't want to annoy our neighbors. And we expect the same back from our neighbors as well. Right?
8: Is that a common space you guys share? Or is it just you guys meet in someone's backyard?
0: What do you mean?
8: When you're having this cigarette breaks.
0: Oh no,
8: common space?
0: No, we go down to the alley. Oh. We go down outside the fire escape. We just stand in a circle, smoke cigarettes. Yeah.
1: Sounds like high school.
8: Yeah, I was thinking that. That reminds me of
0: it's kind of like when you see all the Vietnamese dads 10 o'clock in the morning drinking coffee and smoking cigarettes. Just sitting in a circle chatting. Yeah. Same thing, right? So how you get to know your neighbors. Like, oh, what do you smoke? Oh, you smoke those, I smoke these.
8: Yeah, you guys share cigarettes?
0: I've shared cigarettes, yeah.
1: I mean, they're expensive these days.
0: It's usually me bumming cigarettes off them. It's not them getting cigarettes off me.
8: It's like, whose turn is it to share cigarettes, Rex?
0: So this guy has lost this battle.
1: So can he not barbecue anymore?
0: I don't think he's allowed to do anything.
8: Does he move out now?
0: The Superior Court decision. I can think of no reason. I can think of no reason the defendant did this except to intentionally disrupt the enjoyment of the plaintiffs. The defendant used his barbecue as a weapon of nuisance in direct violation to the injunctive order. So he was told he couldn't do things. He did them. He was dragged back to court. So just...
1: What a phrase,
0: just
1: though.
0: Miserable retirees, man. Look, most of y'all are great, and most of y'all that are retirees, but it's just some people just, they just want to be, they just want to be a-holes their entire life. And that's what this guy is. It's just, it comes off as just a bit of an a-hole.
1: Weapon of nuisance.
0: Yeah.
1: I like that phrase.
0: That's a great turn of phrase, isn't it?
1: I'm going to add that to my repertoire.
0: Yes. Let me read that statement again. It's great. I can think of no reason the defendant did this except to intentionally disrupt the enjoyment of the plaintiffs. The defendant used his barbecue as a weapon of nuisance.
1: So you drink oat milk because if you have regular milk, you turn into a weapon of nuisance.
0: It's a weapon of nuisance. Yeah.
8: That's a good one.
0: Yeah, you got it. Like if I'm gonna have like before I had this pizza, I had to have a couple of lactate pills, right?
8: Oh, actually,
0: I can't even eat cheese.
1: Oh, it's devastating.
0: Yeah, I know. I know. Tell me about it. I like Mexican food and I like Italian food. I can't have any of these things.
8: What Mexican food has cheese?
0: But nachos, man.
8: That's Tex-Mex.
0: Close enough. Fine. It's just covered in cheese. I'm just like everyone's like when everyone goes to Sneaky D's and they get the nachos. Yeah. I'm just like, oh, enjoy those. I'll just watch you eat it. It looks delicious, but I can't have it. Thank you. Just be nice to your neighbors. It's not hard. Are you nice to your neighbors?
8: Oh yeah, I know my neighbors. Yeah.
0: You know your neighbors?
8: Yeah, we like Christmas. We give gifts to each other.
0: Oh, you do?
8: Yeah, back and forth.
0: It's so kind. What about you? You good to your neighbors?
1: Yeah, but not as nice as Ozzy here.
0: Oh, you don't give them gifts?
1: But we, you know,
0: do you know their names?
1: Yes.
0: Why did you have to think about
1: that
0: answer?
1: Because I don't know the wife of one neighbor. I'm sorry,
0: just
1: Peter.
0: Just the man. You know the man.
1: Sorry, Peter,
0: wow.
1: Because I think it's Diane.
0: That's sexist.
1: I think it's Diane. But
0: sexist.
1: We got Ross and Sherry. I know Sherry.
0: Andrew, you good to your neighbors?
11: Yeah, I like my neighbors.
1: That was hesitant.
11: Yeah. There's always one who's the weirdo.
0: Oh, who's that? What is don't tell me who the weirdo is. What is the weird thing that your neighbor does?
11: He just like, I saw him like when they had workers over, he would literally stand right outside and stand next to them.
0: Oh, he's a micromanager. He's a micromanager.
11: Yeah, he's a weird guy.
1: That's kind of like a real dad move, though. Whenever you got somebody come doing work in your house, the dad's got to just make
0: especially
1: sure.
0: Especially if it's a retiree, right? Once again, they got nothing else to do. It's like, I'm just going to I'm going to think I know everything
8: that's
0: about
8: my
0: construction.
8: Dad. Yeah. When he gets painters.
1: Yeah, exactly.
8: That's my dad.
0: Hey,
8: painters.
0: Hey, you missed a spot. I think did you get this spot up here?
1: Oh, I love your technique on that one. I go this way.
0: It's crazy.
1: Way.
0: Like these workers, the trade people, when they come to your house, get out of that. They don't want you there. Just, why are you there? You don't need to be there. You can go have lunch while they're doing the stuff. All right, you do run into the occasional problem. Do you remember the guy a couple of years ago that was a conservative member of parliament and he was discovered peeing in coffee mugs? He was a plumber.
1: Oh, no. Yes.
0: CBC Marketplace did it. Yeah, they love a hidden camera investigation over there at the CBC. And they discovered he was fixing a dishwasher or something at this woman's house and took a coffee mug out of the drainage rack on the sink, peed in it.
8: Oh no.
0: And then poured it down the sink, rinsed the coffee mug and put it back on the rack. And you know that the person that lives in that house probably used that mug afterwards and then saw the CBC hidden camera investigation. And I bet they smashed that mug. But they put that in the bin.
1: Couldn't just go to the toilet. I mean, you're already in the house. I don't understand it. So you're just going to pee in someone's kitchen?
0: Maybe that's why.
1: And how is a mug, you know, give you enough space? It's like you run out of room on that.
0: How much urine are you urinating? Like,
1: I don't think more than a coffee mug.
0: Would you need like a gallon jug, like the Alberta?
1: Not a gallon, but I mean, I've been on a road trip, and the only thing I got is like an empty Gatorade bottle.
0: Okay, once again, you can stop the car.
1: You're making good time, though. You're making good time.
0: Now, what?
8: I gotta get there 10 minutes early.
1: You gotta beat rush hour.
0: I don't get this. Like, I understand it for like tractor trailer and like semi drivers, like long haul truckers.
1: Yeah.
0: Like, I get peeing in a bottle like for that sort of thing. But if you're on a road trip, you can just stop the car. There's nothing better than stopping on the side of a highway and taking a pee and wondering if a car's going to come by.
1: Yeah, but if it's the middle of winter, too, you know,
0: it gets really cold. It's a pee.
1: I don't want to expose myself to
0: what
1: the elements.
0: What are you talking
1: like
0: about? You live in Canada. It's part.
1: Yeah,
0: it's
1: minus 20.
0: You live in Canada. It's part of the expectations of living here. Sometimes just look. And it's, have you ever met a dude that isn't excited to pee in the snow? Though, come on.
1: I mean,
0: that's so much fun.
1: You can write your name.
0: Yeah, yeah, I've written my own name. It's great. Cursive, perfect.
1: Yeah, exactly.
0: I think I've got a photo
1: kids
0: of my
1: kids these days not learning cursive. How are they going to learn how to do that?
0: They're going
1: to
0: learn it by peeing in the snow. So they do it, right? All right, let's take a little break here. When we come back, so much more stuff. I don't even know what we're doing next. Are we going to talk more about pizza?
1: Maybe, can we talk? AI usage?
0: AI usage, yes. Yeah. Anthropic. Is banning abusive behavior towards Claude. I mean, oh, poor thing. Is he upset? Does he need counseling? He's a computer program. Deal with it. All right, we'll talk about that next.
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0: Welcome back to Midday Strikes here from 102.1 The Edge. Apparently, Anthropic is putting in some new usage policies. If you use Claude, they're going to ban abusive or cruel behavior towards Claude. I mean, what could that possibly be? What is cruel or abusive behavior towards Claude? This new usage policy update also adds new rules around propaganda campaign surveillance and weapons development. How I'm just trying to figure out how exactly you would be cruel or abusive towards an AI prompt bot.
1: I guess foul language?
0: Yeah, like what? I still say, like, when I was using ChatGPT just for a little bit there when it first came out, I don't use any AI now. I've used it occasionally just to, like, put stuff in alphabetical order or, you know, organize some spreadsheets that I had because I keep a lot of notes about music and stuff. But I was one of the many people that would say thank you.
1: Yeah.
0: After asking, thank you. Thanks.
1: But they don't want you to do that.
0: No, they don't, because it's like 7 glasses of water. So don't say thank you. So don't have any manners. So do you use AI? Does anyone use AI? You use it a little bit for work, right?
1: Sometimes for music or liners or.
0: Oh, like if there's a guest host, you're like, guest host, Rod Black is here. That's AI?
1: No, these ones we've got voiced, but sometimes.
0: Oh, that's the global voice guy,
1: yeah,
0: right?
1: Yeah, yeah.
0: Right?
1: Big voice guy.
0: Oh, but if you have someone that is in at the last minute, you can.
1: Yeah, or for the...
0: Can you do it live? Can you do an AI voiceover for us live right now? Like, go to the machine and make it for us live on the air?
1: Yeah, what do you want to...
0: What do we want it to say?
8: Happy Thanksgiving.
0: Happy Thanksgiving.
8: Let's do that.
0: From everyone at 640 Toronto.
1: Okay, just give me a second.
0: All right, well, geez, you said it was quick.
8: You got to sign in. Here's a sign.
0: Oh, you got to sign into the AI.
1: Lightning fast computers.
0: You were telling me that your wife, she's a boxing coach. She hates AI anything.
1: She refuses anything AI, yeah, and she doesn't like when I'm like, oh, I made this cool thing with AI, and she's like, don't tell me about that. I don't want to hear it.
0: Oh, she hates it.
1: Yeah.
0: That much. So does she give you side eye when you're like, I did this thing in AI? She's like, you're a loser.
1: Exactly.
0: Yeah. All right, have you got the AI open? So what is the program you use? Tell everybody. Like, it's educational. What is it?
1: I believe it's 11 Labs.
0: All right.
8: That's good for voices.
0: Do you pay for this? We pay for this?
1: No, absolutely not.
0: Oh, it's free.
1: Free for me, yeah. But I think you can only do certain things like...
0: Oh, okay. But so, if you want an account, you can pay for one and you can get
8: it. I used to use Suno for fun.
0: Oh, yeah.
8: I loved it.
0: To make music and
8: to
0: stuff.
8: To make music,
0: like,
8: yes.
0: For those that you don't know, like the Ben Mulrooney show yes. intros and stuff, AI.
8: Oh, yeah, I could hear that. I could tell.
0: Brad Smith's intros when he was on, they were AI as well.
8: Yeah.
0: And I'm always interested, like, even though I hate AI, I'm fascinated by the prompts that people use to put in for things for like, I need to make a piece of music. It needs to be 30 seconds. I want it to sound like, I don't know, like it's from Britain in the 60s, and it can kind of emulate that, I guess.
8: I got really, really like deep into it at one point.
3: Happy Thanksgiving from Drex and the Chorus Radio Network.
0: That's not what I asked it to say.
1: I forgot what you asked.
0: Let's try it again. It's a Happy Thanksgiving from Drex and everybody at 640 Toronto. Get it to say that.
1: Okay.
8: Rewrite.
0: Yeah. That's amazing.
8: No, but there's...

0: it 11 labs this is? And you use this all the time? This is fun. Okay. Or maybe AI isn't that bad. But remember, this isn't AI. It's just a computer program. All right?
1: Hola. Buen día, Laura. ¿Cómo te puedo ayudar?
2: Well, it's not even English.
3: Well, she's Argentinian.
0: I didn't say it had to be in English. I don't care. This is fascinating for me to learn that this is a thing. Like, I'd probably never use it. All right,
1: Happy
0: go.
1: Thanksgiving from Drex and everybody at 640 Toronto.
0: All right, she sounds like she might be irritating.
2: Her description is customer support call center.
0: I don't like it. Is there an option for like grizzled middle aged person smoking a cigarette? Like
2: Yeah.
3: You can get detail with it, like with the pro plan.
0: Yeah. Oh, you can even on this sort of thing.
3: With pro plan. Yeah.
0: I want it to sound like an change it to an English accent, please. Yeah.
3: But with Suno, I got so deep into it that I even gave it like melody notes, like scales.
0: Oh, really?
3: That it should follow with the BPMs.
0: With the Suno, could you, because I've never done this on air, but everyone in this building knows that I do it. When we do the Big Trouble Traffic, I sing a jingle in my head.
3: You do?
0: And I'm wondering if I sang the jingle and you could put it in Suno, because could it take that audio and actually use it?
3: Yes, with the pro version.
0: Really?
3: With the pro version.
0: How much is the pro version a month?
3: I was paying like $30 a month.
0: Okay, that's not too expensive.
3: I got off it, but I actually have songs on like platforms with it.
0: Because my Adobe account is $101 a month. Like, I got the full suite. I got the full
3: cloud. Oh, so do I.
0: The cloud. It's the greatest thing ever.
3: So what I used to do is use my Instagram reels, the stuff I did with my own AI music, and then I'll pick up my own royalties from it because I would just reuse my own music. So I wouldn't use any other people's music.
0: Oh, wow. Yeah. Okay.
3: So just like using my own content with the content I'm already doing.
0: All right. English accent.
2: Okay. This is Michael Dan. His description is British documentary narrator.
0: Oh, I love it. Yes. Anytime now.
4: Happy Thanksgiving from Drex and everybody at 640 Toronto.
0: No, it's not English enough. It needs to be like more English. Like, give me like a Scouse accent or like an East End accent. I don't need the transatlantic accent. I've already got that. I live with that every day. This is fun. All right. I could, you know, this is the problem, right? Is I hate AI, but when you teach me things like this, I'm like, okay, maybe I don't hate it.
3: That's just for audio. And you also, I mess around with the video side of it on like animation.
0: Yeah.
3: It's crazy.
0: It's just getting better and better.
3: With high field. It's expensive.
0: All right. You got a better English accent for me. Okay.
2: This one's not better. All right, this one is a warm and professional British storyteller.
5: Happy Thanksgiving from Drex and everybody at 640 Toronto.
0: None of these people sound English, by the way. Have you noticed that?
3: Yep.
0: Neither of those English accents actually sounded like English people.
3: Well, maybe you can try it.
6: Hi, I'm Vanessa.
0: Shut up, Vanessa.
2: Sorry.
0: I'm done with Vanessa. I want a true, a true British. We're gonna make some stuff in the break here, I think. Can we do that? We're gonna feed it some prompts.
2: Yeah. Scouse, not an option.
0: That's crazy. It should be.
3: Tech Sports are asking for Irish accent, please.
2: Oh, yeah. Irish is a fun one.
0: Oh, Texas want Irish? Yeah, okay.
3: Text people,
2: sorry, texters. No Irish.
0: No Irish? Oh, my God. What about Australian? Any Australian voices?
2: Oh, we're looking for Liverpool.
0: All right. So can I tell you a real crazy story? You know when years ago when GPSs started becoming a thing, GPSs? My buddy... I won't mention his name because he works in this city. But his ex-girlfriend ended up being the most common GPS voice in Australia. Any car you'd hop into using a voice GPS, you'd hear his ex-girlfriend, and it used to drive him crazy. Imagine that. You hop into a car and the Uber driver's and you hear your ex-girlfriend giving him directions. Yeah. All right. You, what have you got? Found something for me?
2: You know what? No, it's disappointing because I kind of previewed them and I got Laura here. And
0: Is this meant to be Australian?
2: No, this one's supposed to be British.
0: All right,
2: she sounded better British before, but this is not British.
0: All right, here we go.
7: Happy Thanksgiving from Drex and everybody at 640 Toronto.
0: That's an American accent.
2: No, it says Laura, British female.
0: Oh my God, 11 labs. See, AI isn't perfect, right?
3: But is this a pro version or?
2: No, hell no.
3: That's
2: no,
3: why. For pro, you can get really deep.
0: All right, how much is the pro version of 11 labs?
3: I see they're all like $30. They all start like a 30.
2: I think, yeah, they're different.
0: Is that a good price?
2: And I'm already at 83% of my free things used.
0: Sorry. That was me.
3: It's daily, though. It refreshes. Yeah.
0: All right. So I've. I,

0: I'm so you say Suno is fun to play around with?
1: Suno's fun, man. Yeah. I love Suno.
0: Do you still pay for a Suno account?
1: Oh, I canceled it. I try every AI app just to try them.
0: Just as you've tried Claude, what do you think?
1: I tried Claude. It's good for certain things to build agents.
0: Do you like Gemini? We use Gemini.
1: I love Gemini. Yeah. I love Gemini. When it comes to like Flow, there's a thing called Flow within Gemini. It's
0: good. Yeah, yeah. I like Gemini for summarizing things for me, especially really long articles. Like I usually read the first page of it. And I'm like, okay, I need the rest summarized. Please.
1: Grok is pretty cool right now with
0: Grok.
1: Twitter.
0: Elon can get stuff though. That guy's a menace to society. Gross. Who needs to be that rich? Imagine being that rich and that sad. My God. All right, let's take a break. More Middays on the way.
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0: Welcome back to Middays. Drex here from 102.1 The Edge. So there's a couple of new organizations that have registered in the city of Toronto's lobbyist registrar. CN Rail and a South Korean waste technology specialist called Kurirami Environmental Technologies. Yeah, they've registered to be lobbyists because they want to try and sell us some stuff. So Toronto could be considering new ways to dispose of trash. I guess if this lobbyists get their way, I guess the whole point is they come in and go, hey, listen, we've got this great product. You should buy it for your city. And the city will go, yeah, that's good. That's cool. Let's do it. Or no, sorry, that's not what we're looking for. We could be considering putting in a vacuum tube style system, linking networks of condo towers, and you could also have little trains packed with garbage. All right, look, before I moved to Toronto, I'd never seen a vacuum cleaner golf cart before. You seen these vacuum cleaners? They're usually out like 5-6 o'clock in the morning. And they're cleaning up like leaves and
1: stuff. The tubes.
0: I was like, yeah, it's like a giant vacuum cleaner. That's cool. Now, a vacuum tube system around the city. It's kind of like, you know, those, if you have any rich friends that have.
1: Come on, our central vacuum?
0: A central
1: vacuum. Well, of course, vacuum. We have that.
0: Yeah, well, not everyone has it. Everyone thinks it's like a rich person thing. Central vacuum? It's a rich people thing.
1: No,
0: it was. I lived in a house in Vancouver in Kitsilano, and I had a tube vacuum. Everyone was like, "Oh my god, you're so rich!" I'm like, "I've got an intercom too. Look, I can message whoever's taking a dump in the bathroom upstairs."
2: Hurry up!
0: I mean, it was built in the '80s. It was vintage, but the vacuum tube system is kind of fascinating. I don't think we need trains packed with garbage, but look, this is all underground stuff. This would all have to be stuff underground, and I wonder at what point. As a city, as some cities already do this, especially in new development areas, they will make sure everything's underground. Everything. All of the conduit stuff, all of the cables, all of the fiber, all of that goes into the ground. In fact, when cities do this, they do research and best practice visits to Disney World in Florida. Why? Because Disneyland has mastered the art of putting all of the services underground.
1: Yeah.
0: When you walk around Disneyland, you don't see cables on poles or anything. Everything is underground. Everything is, you know, when you catch the subway in the city and when you're in those underground tunnels, you know, sometimes they pause and maybe they've got lights on in the tunnel and you can see all the cabling.
1: Yeah, yeah.
0: Right? Exactly like that. It's all hidden away from public view. And I wonder at what point do cities start doing that on a wider basis?
1: Well, they do this in Korea.
0: Oh, this is South Korea. Absolutely. So. This is the norm in Korea. It's the norm in any new developments in Australia. Everything has to be in the ground. There's no above. The only thing above ground is street lighting. That's the only thing. Everything else has tunnels and stuff. And I wonder when a city, especially a city of this age, to retrofit a city to run everything through tunnels would be a massive infrastructure project.
18: I mean, especially here, like whenever there's a big storm and power lines go down and trees and stuff.
0: Right. So
18: that'd be super handy.
0: So while you probably cost it out to be, you know, probably into the billions to do.
1: And take forever to do it.
0: Yeah, and take forever to do. Is it actually, in the long run, actually a great idea for cities to do this? Like putting all of the services underground.
1: Like a smart city.
0: Yeah.
1: Just built a smart city. We almost did. Google.
18: We're not smart.
0: We almost did. And then Google said, no, Toronto's not smart enough for us. Yeah. We're going to stay in California. So, yeah, look, if you're a lobbyist and you got a great idea and you're registered, you can go to the city and say, hey, we got a good idea. But I guess it comes down to the city going, yeah, okay, that could work. Or no, that's not what we're looking for.
1: Mississauga, like small, like a city like Mississauga, Markham,
18: but what
1: Newmarket.
18: What does this mean for like garbage pickup? Does that mean there's no, you know, garbage trucks running around to pick up your garbage?
0: Well,
18: you
0: what
18: just
0: they're
18: dump
0: saying,
18: it down this chute?
0: Well, what they're saying here is this network of vacuum tubes would allow condo dwellers to directly dispose of household waste from within their units.
18: Okay, so just condos. separating your organics and your recycling.
0: Like I'm concerned that if I'm just putting my trash into a vacuum tube in my kitchen, that's going to stink after a while. My God, how do you clean that? Yeah. What's the sanitary maintenance? Right? What if someone puts an entire rotisserie chicken down the vacuum tube, and then it gets stuck, and then you got to call out a technician, and you got to punch open a wall at unit 307 because unit 407 decided to, hey, whole rotisserie chicken straight into the vacuum tube.
1: Who threw the pizza box?
0: Yeah. It's still one of my favorite things. You know, some grocery stores still move their cash around through vacuum tubes.
1: Walmart still does that.
0: Oh, my God, I love it. Yeah, yeah. Oh, it's my favorite thing. I was like, oh, there it goes.
1: Yeah, yeah.
0: There's a couple of weed dispensaries that do that as well, because especially if they've got bigger stores, they'll have pneumatic tubes. That's what they're called, by the way.
1: Yeah, yeah.
0: They'll have pneumatic tubes in the back. So they'll be like, oh, such and such ordered this bag of weed. Pff, comes across over there. Oh, there it is. Boom. Falls in a basket.
18: We should have those for people. That's the future of the TTC, pneumatic tubes.
0: The pneumatic tubes were so common. Not 2 decades ago.
1: Mm-hmm.
0: Banks used them. Grocery stores used them. Any business that was dealing with high volumes of cash used pneumatic tubes to move the money. Well,
1: we could do it here at Chorus too. Just go down the slide if you're in the second floor.
0: Have you guys gone on the slide yet?
18: I've yet to be down the slide.
0: I've worked for this company, you know, on and off over 15 years. Still haven't been on that slide.
18: Ooh, we should do it today.
0: No!
18: I'll go on the slide.
0: Oh my God. No, thank you. I'm good. I think you got to sign a waiver.
1: You do. Yeah. My son did. I think it was like take your kids to school a couple of years back.
0: Really?
1: And then
0: I've seen the CEO of the company go down the slide. John Gosling loves that thing. It's his favorite thing in the building. He told me.
1: Nice.
0: Don't do the slide, man. It's terrifying.
18: What's so terrifying about
0: it? It's a slide that comes down from the third floor of a building. Who puts a slide in an office building?
1: I think that's cool.
18: Yeah, it's...
0: You know a tech bro designed this place, right?
18: Yeah, it's the Googleification of offices.
0: Yeah, like we've got lamps up on the third floor that look like giant lamps. Mm-hmm. You look like an ant next to them. Why aesthetic?
1: Foosball. We should play foosball.
0: I prefer air hockey table.
1: Mm-hmm.
0: Because there's the risk to your fingers with air hockey, right? There's always that risk.
18: You like a little risk?
0: I like a little risk. All right, let's take a little break here. When we come back, we still got a little bit of time, right? This is a crazy story. We're going to dive into this after the break. But did you know, and you hear the occasional story of like a Canadian getting arrested by ICE and held in detention. You know, they come back here and tell the stories. Arrests and detentions of Canadians on U.S. soil up by 60%.
1: Ouch.
0: Are we not saying sorry enough? Like, what's the issue? We'll dive into that next on Midday. Stay there.
19: What happened last night?
20: Waking up in your bed after drinking too much can be embarrassing.
19: Did I puke on the bar table?
20: But it is better than waking up in a jail cell.
19: $100 on pizza? 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
20: So no matter how many questionable decisions you make during a night out...
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19: Get it together, dude.
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0: Welcome back to Middays. It's Drex here from 102.1 The Edge. The most read story right now, globalnews.ca, has to do with Canadians getting arrested in the U.S. Arrests and detentions of Canadians in the U.S. is up by about 60%. This is according to Global Affairs Canada. The department put out an annual report on consular cases. They published it Thursday. It tracks an increase in arrests between April 2025 and March of 2026. Despite a 25% decline in visits by Canadians to the U.S. Now, the report does not explain what caused the increase. Though U.S. President Donald Trump has expanded immigration raids, and Canadians have reported facing uncomfortable questions from U.S. border officials. I have a friend that has his Canada phone and then his U.S. phone. He's got two phones.
1: There is international packages you can pay now.
0: Yeah.
1: Like,
0: no,
1: I have it.
0: No, but he has it separate because he is a porn content creator. So he has a separate phone for when he travels to the States. He's not going there to make content or anything. He doesn't want everything about his personal life because, you know, they can ask you to open the phone. They can go through your phone and have a look at it. So he has his U.S. phone, still a Canadian number, but it doesn't have all of his apps on it.
18: I've got a question.
0: It's bare bones.
18: Is porn content creator different from porn star?
0: If you make your own content, like there's the traditional.
18: Oh, okay. Not working for a studio.
0: Yeah, that used to be the old style, right? Like, you'd have porn producers, and you'd get paid per scene.
18: Okay.
0: Right.
18: So they do their own thing.
0: And now people are, this is the OnlyFans conversation, right? It's the same thing. Yeah. Is people are making their own content, editing it themselves. You know, maybe they're using Suno. I don't know. and then they're basically running their own production agency. And he just doesn't want any of that stuff to be coming up in conversations. And I think that's fair. Look, because we all do stuff in our private lives that not everybody needs to know about, right?
1: I'm an open book.
0: Oh, yeah. Oh, really?
18: Have you ever been arrested?
27: I'm closing it right now. I closed the book.
0: We already know what they're going to find on Aussie's phone when he goes to the border. They're going to find the Bible app. We know that. We learned that the other day.
27: Yep.
0: I think some people, like I'm one of those people, like I'm not traveling to the States right now.
27: Oh, you should, man.
0: I don't want to. I don't feel like it.
1: Okay. Talk to me in winter.
0: On and all, I'll still be here. There's nothing down there I need right now. right? And we were just talking about this off the air. My favorite city to visit in North America is Los Angeles.
1: Great city.
0: I know a lot of people say it's a dump. It's not like New York. No, it's not. They're two very different places. But that's where I love to go to LA. It's so great. It's so much fun to go there. The fact that, like, the first time I stayed in LA, I stayed in the Ace Hotel downtown. Nice. It's not there anymore. I think they shut it down. And right out the front of the Ace Hotel was one of those 24-hour taco stands.
18: Mm.
27: And everywhere.
0: Yeah, it's the greatest thing ever because you see, LA knows what they're doing. Because here in Canada, they're like, oh, you want an ice cream sandwich? That's going to be $15.
18: Yeah.
0: And you're like, $15 for an ice cream? You go to LA, it's like $6. You know, you go to a decent taqueria in this city, and you're paying what, $7, $8, $9
1: per
0: taco. LA, you get the three tacos for $4.
18: But American dollars, so what's that, like $12?
0: Oh, stop it. Plus, it's straight up taco. It's not that, you know, everyone's fusioning things now.
18: Yeah.
0: It's a Korean Japchae fusion taco. It's like, just give me a bloody taco.
18: Hey, while we're talking about fusion, I always want to open up a restaurant.
0: Yeah.
18: Tex-Mex Italian food fusion. Tex-Sicily.
27: Sicilian food is good. I like the food from Sicily.
18: Tacos, like spaghetti bolognese or something.
0: Oh, man. Oh, lasagna taco.
18: Yeah. Lasagna taco. See,
27: you're onto something.
0: Lasagna taco. What is the Taco Bell thing? Is it the
27: Quiero Taco Bell?
0: No, it's
18: the quesadilla crunch.
0: No, is it the case? It's where it's like a hard taco, and then they put it
18: the gordita.
0: Yeah,
27: the crunch.
1: I don't know.
0: Like that. Like I see how that can relate to Italian food, right? Like if you do it like a lasagna taco,
18: oh, man.
0: Like is the taco that is folded, is that the lasagna piece or is the filling lasagna? Or is the foldable bit lasagna and the filling is meatballs?
18: Lasagna's kind of thick to fold, though.
0: I mean, you could, look, we live in a world where you can process any type of food into anything else,
18: that's
0: right?
18: True.
0: Or right?
27: You can
18: fry it.
27: Okay. Fry it.
0: There is that. There is that. And now I'm thinking, why isn't there lasagna flavored Lay's potato chips?
27: I think I've seen that. I think I've seen something like that. Because they have tikka masala. They have all these Lay's.
0: Oh, yeah. You know, they have all the different, like, you know, the ketchup and the old dress.
18: Ketchup's a classic.
0: I've seen the chicken tikka masala ones. But yeah,
27: Snoop Dogg.
0: Like a lasagna flavored potato chip? Like, I'd be down for that.
18: Yeah.
27: But you should go back to the States for a little bit.
0: Maybe.
18: Why are so many Canadians getting arrested?
0: I don't know. Because they're not saying sorry enough. We see these stories of guys getting arrested by ICE and held in detention. It's like, oh, I wasn't doing anything. I thought I was fine down there. And I think that's why some people are hesitant. Like the fact that 25% of us that usually go to the U.S. have stopped since he became president again. That tells you everything you need to know. Some people are just uncomfortable with him.
18: Mm.
0: And I know that some of the listeners of this radio station absolutely love that guy. But there are some of us that do not love that guy and do not have any time for him.
27: I love the city. I don't know.
0: You're just
27: going for the cities, man.
0: That's true.
27: I'm not going for them.
0: Yeah. All right. Yeah. Los Angeles. You say Miami's your...
27: Miami
0: second first, then LA second? Yeah.
27: Miami is my second.
0: What about you? Your wife's from Detroit, right?
18: Yeah. So
0: you love Detroit?
18: I love Detroit.
0: Detroit's
18: amazing.
0: Detroit is so awesome. It's such a fun city. Like it went through so much turmoil.
18: Yeah.
0: In the past 30 years. Just, you know, derelict houses. You could buy them for like $5.
18: It was a dollar at one point.
0: Yeah. It'd be like, you know, all of, you know, half the GM plants would be closing down all these abandoned buildings. But then what you saw was this incredible... I guess you could call it gentrification.
18: Yeah.
0: Where people understood that you could come to Detroit with not a lot and do something in that city and not have to pay through the nose for property or whatever. So then you get these restaurateurs going, okay, I bought this abandoned building for $35,000. We put $1 million in, now we got this. Like one of the most beautiful buildings in Detroit, you've probably seen this, and it looks horrific, is the old Detroit train station.
18: Yeah.
0: That is just, it's this beautiful old, I don't even know what the architecture style is, but it's a beautiful building. And it's been sitting abandoned for like 30 or 40 years.
27: It looks like a resort from like Bahamas.
0: Right?
27: Yeah.
0: And it's, I don't know whether, maybe it's been renovated since then, but that's what's going on in Detroit right now, is they're basically going, okay, we've got all of this cheap property. Come to this city and start something.
18: It's great. A lot of great music.
0: Yeah.
18: Motown, baby. Anyway, yes. Detroit's back. It's, where, it's awesome.
0: It's where some good EDM came from as well.
18: Oh, really?
0: I didn't know that. Detroit's known for their dance music. Absolutely.
18: Yeah, great music city. Sports city. All the sports teams are located right downtown too. So you don't have to go far.
0: There's a woman who used to work on the radio at I think it was WDRQ in Detroit. It was the dance music station. Was her name Lisa Lisa? Yeah, I think her name was Lisa Lisa. And she used to work at a rap station in the early 90s. Having us who she was the very first to interview before he was famous.
18: Eminem.
0: Yeah. When he was like 16.
18: Yeah.
0: She had him come by the radio show.
18: He's got a restaurant in Detroit too, Mom's Spaghetti.
0: I've heard this.
18: Yeah.
27: I thought he would call it like A Mile.
18: No, but apparently it's not that good.
0: No, it's not. Yeah. No, I had friends that went down for it.
18: I mean, I looked at pictures and I was like, oh, even by the pictures, it's not that great.
0: It's funny you say you should go back to the States, go back to L.A. I had some friends from the West Coast. I think this was about a year or so ago. They had an absolute hankering for In-N-Out Burger.
27: Oh, that's good.
0: You know what they did? They hopped in their car, four of them, filled up the gas tank. They drove to Northern California. So they found the closest In-N-Out Burger location from Vancouver and drove there. I think it was like 12-hour drive.
27: I've done that.
0: Had burgers and then drove back.
27: I've gone to Miami for just Pollo Tropical and back.
0: Really? Like,
27: just, yeah.
0: May as well. That's a destination holiday. More of Midday still to come. Stay there.

0: 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Hitler has plunged Europe into war. Canada is scrambling to support Britain, while the U.S. insists they will remain neutral until the conflict expands and they're forced to act. 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I'm David Boris. 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
13: From the National Newsroom of the Canadian Press, I'm Karen Rebo. Canada and more than two dozen other countries are warning Iran that anyone carrying out hostile actions on its behalf could face consequences. The joint statement released Monday follows an alleged terror plot at a U.S.-run airbase in England, which British Prime Minister Andy Burnham says was almost certainly directed by Iran's Revolutionary Guard. Seven men arrested in the investigation into last month's plot have been released released on bail and no charges have been laid. The International Monetary Fund has slightly upgraded its outlook for the world economy for this year, but it is forecasting growth at a still sluggish 3.1%. Growth in 2025 was 3.5%. Its update, released Tuesday, says the boom in artificial intelligence is offsetting damage from sharply higher prices for oil and gas due to the Iran war. The IMF's economic outlook says the U.S. economy will grow at a 2.3% rate both this year and next, while Canada's will grow 1.1% this year and 1.7% next year. The IMF said it now expects oil prices to be up nearly 41% this year and global inflation to accelerate to 4.7%. Roughly 310 advanced polling stations open across Alberta today in a historic vote on the province's place in Canada.
12: Albertans are beginning to mark an X on ballots listing 10 questions. The first 9 focus on Canada's constitution and immigration-related changes. The 10th question, and the most contested one, will ask voters whether they want to remain in Canada or hold a second binding vote on quitting Confederation. Elections Alberta has said it's preparing for a record voter turnout in the referendum. The official vote day is on Monday, and results on the separation question are set to be announced the next day, October 20th. John Kennedy, The Canadian Press.
13: Actress Selma Blair was arrested late Sunday night after chaos erupted on board a Delta flight from Los Angeles to New York. Blair allegedly injured 2 flight attendants and reportedly injured her own head during the incident. After landing in New York, Blair allegedly struck a police officer and then reportedly attacked a nurse at a hospital. Here's ABC's Will Reeve with more on the actress who many years ago was diagnosed with multiple sclerosis.
14: TMZ obtained audio of Blair screaming as she was removed from the plane upon landing at JFK International Airport. The actress was treated at Jamaica Hospital, then taken into custody. The actress has been open about her struggles. And last night was not Blair's first incident on a plane. In 2016, she was removed from a flight by stretcher after what she described as a blackout, for which she apologized and attributed to having mixed alcohol and medication.
13: A Blair rep told the AP the actor had a medical emergency that led to the alleged conduct. This is the Canadian Press. In sports, the CFL's Montreal Alouettes improved to 9-0 at home Monday with a 44-24 win over the defending Grey Cup champion Saskatchewan Roughriders. In the NFL Monday nighter, the visiting Buffalo Bills outlasted the LA Rams 37-34 in extra time. Josh Allen accounted for 331 total yards and 2 touchdowns, and Tyler Bass made a 45-yard field goal with 1:55 left in overtime for the win that brings the Bills' record to 4-1. And in playoff baseball action, Nathaniel Lowe's one-out single in the top of the 8th inning drove in 2 runs to snap a 2-2 tie and give the visiting Cleveland Guardians a 7-3 win over the Tampa Bay Rays in Monday's opening game of the American League Championship Series. And the LA Dodgers are in a hole, down 2 games to none after the Milwaukee Brewers beat the visitors 7-4 in the National League Championship Series. From the Canadian Press, I'm Karen Rebo.
15: 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All conversation, no cancellation. Let it run.

0: We made it to Friday, Canada, and there are a couple of elections going on where, well, we don't count our chickens before they're hatched, that's for sure. Especially if you are a conservative-leaning Canadian, you absolutely do not start getting excited before all the votes are tallied. However, there are some concerning indicators that at least the members of the race who are on the left are worried about how these elections are going to go. And you can tell because they've pulled out their playbook, which I believe is called burn everything to the ground, turn everything up to 11, and call everyone who's running against us every name in the book. And there's a video going around British Columbia this week, and I'd like to walk you through it because it shows you exactly how a political smear gets assembled. There's a woman on Instagram who opens with a question. Are you buying wine from a business owner who is anti-Indigenous? That's her first line. No name yet, no facts yet, just the label with the question mark stuck on the end. It's very Tucker Carlson of her, actually, the irony. She closes the video that way as well. Anti-Indigenous is a heavy thing to hang on a person. So I went and looked up the man she's talking about. His name is John Skinner, and he owns Painted Rock Estate Winery in Penticton with his wife, Trish. He grew up in Comox, the son of a Canadian Forces fighter pilot. He spent 25 years in the brokerage business in Vancouver, and in 2004, he and Trish bought 56 acres of old apricot orchard above a lake and planted grapes. Their daughter Lauren runs the place now. In 2020, Decanter magazine named their red icon its Canadian wine of the year. Now, here's the detail that the video skipped. The winery is called Painted Rock because of the ancient pictographs on the rocks bordering the property. The Skinners named the family business in tribute to them. So hold on to that. So what is the offense? Well, according to her, Mr. Skinner told people to vote conservative because BC needs a leader who, and this is the phrase she quotes, isn't guilt-ridden in dealing with our First Nations partners. That's the whole case. One sentence. Listen to it again. He called First Nations partners. He's picturing a premier across the table from them, working out agreements, and his complaint is about the frame of mind his own government brings to the table. He thinks deals between governments should run on shared interests, and he thinks guilt makes for bad deals. Now, you're free to disagree with him. Lots of people do. But it is an opinion about how to negotiate with people he describes as partners. Getting from there to hatred takes a running start. And it's hardly a fringe view that the current arrangement needs work. After the BC Court of Appeal ruled in a case, Premier David Eby himself said the decision created legal liabilities that the province had to address. He set out to amend his own Declaration Act. In April, he dropped those changes after First Nations leaders pushed back. So the NDP leader looked at the law and said it had problems. I haven't seen a video asking whether you should stop buying anything from him. Charge number two. She tells you the winery sits on unceded territory of the Okanagan people. Well, it does. So does the rest of Penticton. So does most of British Columbia, which is why the province is at the treaty tables and in courtrooms to begin with. If working on unceded land cancels your right to a political opinion, there aren't many people in BC left who are allowed to have one. Charge number three is motive, and this is where the tone of voice does all the work. She says Mr. Skinner posts a lot about politics. He's against raising income tax. He likes the interim conservative leader, Lauren Darkson. A business owner who would prefer his taxes didn't go up. The mind can't comprehend. And then she says, maybe, just maybe, it's the conservative promise to take the PST off Canadian alcohol. And she tells you that will cost BC $280 million. So let's check it. Dirksen's promise is to remove the PST at the till on Canadian beer, wine, and spirits temporarily until the trade fight with the United States is resolved. You know, the one where Donald Trump says he's not going to be selling any more of our booze. She said, as she left out temporarily, The estimates I've seen run from 250 to 280 million. So she picked the top range. This year's deficit, by the way, is 13.8 billion. Thank you, NDP government. So we're talking about 2 cents on the deficit dollar. And who gets the money? Well, the PST on liquor is 10%. The customer pays it at the register. The break goes to the person buying the bottle. It also covers every Canadian producer. It also includes the first Indigenous-owned winery in North America, owned by the Osoyoos Indian Band with a corporate partner. The band has been growing grapes there since 1968. Same tax break, same day. And one more thing on that. Days before he called this election, Premier Eby paused his own government's planned expansion of the PST. So both big parties are offering you sales tax relief this fall. Only one of them is an offer being treated as a clue to somebody's character. But let's give her the point anyway. Fine. Say John Skinner read the platforms and picked the one that's better for wineries. So what? In January 2024, a cold snap tore through the Okanagan. Skinner told Global News his crew checked 1,600 buds and more than 90% were dead. He said replanting costs about $50,000 an acre. And in that same interview, he said he asked people to help the small wineries. And he added, I'm not talking about Painted Rock. He's talking about the other ones, the smaller ones. That's apparently the villain of this video. A man who has been through this and is allowed to, a man who's been through that is allowed to care about tax policy. Teachers vote on education funding. Nurses vote on health care. Renters vote on rent. We call that democracy. A voter looking after his business and his staff is doing what every one of us does at the booth. And a skeptical eyebrow doesn't turn it into a scandal. Which brings me to her last point. The one she thinks is the knockout. She says you should never say our about Indigenous peoples because our means you think you own them. This is a real guideline here. The BC government's writing guide tells public servants to avoid possessive terms. Fraser Health's guide gives an example. Don't write our Indigenous communities. I understand the reasoning, but that's not what he said. He said our First Nations partners. The word our belongs to the word partners, our partners, as in our neighbors, our allies. I say my doctor, my boss, my business partner. I don't hold title to any of them. Our partners describes a relationship you're inside of. It puts both sides at the table. The BC government's own mandate letters talks about working with Indigenous partners. So she found the one word in his sentence that shows he sees First Nations as being on his side of the table, and she presented it as proof of the opposite. Either she didn't listen to the sentence or she's counting on you not to. So yes, here's the question. Why did I spend 8 minutes on an Instagram video that you might not have seen? Because that label has a job to do. Earlier in the campaign, the Conservatives dropped a candidate in Victoria over offensive social media posts. In July, Business in Vancouver reported that the party's last leader told her MLAs to start using the word Indian. She's gone now. Those stories deserved scrutiny, and they got it. Every time anti-Indigenous gets spent on a winemaker who called First Nations partners, it buys a little less the next time it's needed. And a boycott lands somewhere. Painted Rock is a family farm in an industry that just lost a harvest to the cold. The people who feel it first are the ones who work there. British Columbia votes on October 24th. The latest Main Street poll has the Conservatives ahead 39 to 33. With a change of government in view, you're going to see a lot more videos just like this one and even more that get even nastier. She signed off with drink responsibly. Fair enough. I'd ask her to post responsibly. Look, vote how you like, buy whatever wine you like, but before you decide a man is a bigot, read the sentence he actually said. All right, speaking of reading the sentences people say, coming up, our guest is going to challenge assumptions about youth and apathy. We got Wyatt Sharp joining us next.
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0: Well, I always love talking with my next guest. He comes in to share his thoughts on politics as well as sharing access to the guests that he's had on his show. He's the host of The Sharp Exchange. And now I he dropped some more knowledge on me today. He is now a published author. The Disillusioned Generation, Reclaiming Purpose in an Age of Broken Promises. Please welcome to the show, Wyatt Sharp. Wyatt, when did you find time to do this?
19: I gotta say, great teachers make it possible. Stayed up late a number of nights over the summer, but it's been about a year in the making. So it was really cool when I got the first advanced copies and they came in.
0: Well, congratulations. Yeah, exactly. Okay. So when did it come to you as an idea that you wanted to write, I mean, on behalf of a generation?
19: Yeah, I mean, I think it was really after the presidential election in 2024 in the United States when I heard repeatedly a lot of people talking about how young people are apathetic towards politics. They just don't care about politics. And for me, being around young people, being around my friends, I knew that that wasn't the case, because if I were to go up to them and say, you know, hey, what's on your mind? What's bothering you? Almost all of them would say, well, you know, I'm concerned about the cost of living and affordability. And so it really is a question of disillusionment, which by definition is different. That just means young people not really sure how to get involved, not really feeling as if their politicians or the institutions that govern them are representing them properly. So that's really where it's at, is kind of addressing that distinction of disillusionment versus apathy.
0: And how did you go about embarking on doing this book? How much, what was the research like? What was the... Because I look at you, with all due respect, as an a generational outlier. And I would say that if you were part of any generation, your work ethic, your focus, your ability to see what you want. No, your ability to see what you want, what you wanted from your life so early, right? You were able to catalyze that so early, and congratulations to you. We're all beneficiaries of it. How'd you get your finger on the pulse, and how'd you determine you were on the pulse?
19: Yeah, for me, it started by making sure that if I'm talking to people who are politically engaged, as you said, recognizing that the politically engaged young people might be the outliers. Yeah. But I also made sure that when I'm talking to a young person who is politically engaged, that I'm balancing talking with young people who are engaged on the left, on the right, in between as well. So talking to some young people who have done journalism in their communities and such. And then it really does, in a lot of parts, just kind of go back to like the high school conversations I might have with my friends in like the dining hall of my school, for example, and listening to what they're talking about. So it really is just, it's a kind of a combination of both like anecdotal and empirical evidence put together.
0: Yeah.
19: And I think the fact that because of my age, because I'm 17, I'm in my last year of high school, I knew that even though I'm not necessarily speaking for an entire generation, I'm bringing forward the concerns that I've heard from, you know, my peers and some of the concerns that I have as well.
0: So Wyatt Sharp argues the diagnosis is wrong, that apathy is not the issue, but instead it is what again?
19: Disillusionment.
0: Disillusionment. Okay. And the cause of that disillusionment is an unresponsive system to the needs of that generation.
19: Yeah, you got it. And I also think, just adding to that, a number of other elements. One of the things that I talk about in the book is really like the professionalization of politics, and how a lot of young people will notice that those in office are simply there just for the sake of it, because they want to be involved in kind of the pomp and circumstance of the job without actually doing what they were elected to do. And that's something that is stereotypically becoming more and more true about politics, is that it really is, you know, a kind of marathon of broken promises, if you will. But there are a number of things that I talk about in the book in terms of how young people can push through that to get involved. I gave even just like my own story of how I got involved, reaching out to my member of parliament at the time via email. And because they don't always hear from young people, they were actually really willing to have a conversation. So I said that in hopes that young people who read it might be able to do something similar and, you know, be surprised by the willingness to engage from our elected officials.
0: So what I've assumed about your generation, and my kids are a little bit younger than you, but still same generation, is, you know, your experience growing up has wired your brains differently. Mm-hmm. Expectations are different than what we had. And somebody, and what I meant by that is, you'll never understand what it means to have to sit through an hour of music videos before you see the one you want to watch.
19: Yeah.
0: And a woman on social media actually put it very succinctly. She's like, the distance of time between a kid today wanting to watch a movie and watching that movie, mm-hmm. is there's no time, but it's completely collapsed. Versus my generation, we'd have to get good grades, because if we weren't going to our mom on a Friday, having gotten a D, and saying, hey, mom, can we go to Blockbuster, or can we go to Jumbo Video? But if we were lucky enough to go there, then it was on their schedule, and then we would have to wait in the car and wait through traffic. And then once we got there, there's a big chance.

0: drives the disillusionment amongst young people is, I think, the same as any other generation. And that is, any time something happens in Ottawa or whatever, now it has to, you know, take a year, 2 years before it actually happens, because they'll, you know, throw in 20 government consultants. Yeah. They'll throw in committee hearings that last for months and months. So I think that partially drives the disillusionment. But conversely, on the other side of that is people's kind of constant streams of social media news that really just are informing, but they're not really enlightening yeah. people as to what's happening there. And when you have this constant stream of news on your feed, you're getting things that are in your own echo chambers. You're getting things that aren't exposing you yeah. to a diversity of perspectives. And so it's no wonder young people start to feel the disillusionment if they're just hearing content from yeah. people who are making them more furious and more angry than they already were.
1: And is any of your book, that disillusionment, spent like looking at those, the evil algorithm, mm-hmm. right? Because it feels to me like we place the blame on the subject matter. Sometimes, because yeah. like as much power as government has in the context of news, they are the subject. They are what's being consumed.
0: Yeah,
1: and the algorithm determines how that's going to get consumed,
0: for sure.
1: And I don't know that we spend enough time focused on that.
0: Yeah, totally. I mean, the foreword of the book is written by Ashley Banfield, who went from CNN and MSNBC, and now she does digital media. And so I asked her to do it primarily because I thought, you know, she's an interesting yeah. kind of symbol of what's happening in the media ecosphere right now, going from this very traditional legacy model to doing something independently on your own. Mm-hmm. And really, she talks a lot about why she thinks, as someone who has covered media and politics for such a long time, that people are starting to tune out of the media environment. And she places a lot of that blame on the media algorithms, as do I when I talk about it there as well. And a lot of it really does come down to not governments making the decision, because we've seen this with C-34 and how kind of disastrous that has been in a number of respects. It comes down to the platforms having to make the decisions for themselves in terms of regulating it, making sure that people aren't using their platforms in ways that will make them more and more addicted, which yeah. don't always align with the profit incentives. But yeah, it's a big problem.
1: Well, and also what my dad said years ago when Justin Trudeau said that he was going to be the final election that's going to be prosecuted on the first past the post thing. Well, he said that when yeah. he was in third place. And then he shows up and he becomes prime minister. And of course, he doesn't do the thing, because as my dad said, yeah. no person in power ever willingly gives up a portion of that power.
0: Yeah.
1: Like, you're not going to do that. And if you manage to win an election by being the person who comes out on top on the like, who's the algorithm going to benefit? You're not going to mess with the algorithm.
0: Yeah,
1: like you figured totally. Out. Like, and you'll leave that to the next guy to do. And so most of that heavy lifting is not going to ever happen mm-hmm. in a way where that person or that party has benefited. We've got we got a little bit of time. I'm speaking with you're a multi hyphenate, man. I'm speaking with journalist and broadcaster and now author of The Disillusioned Generation, Reclaiming Purpose in an Age of Broken Promises. Wyatt Sharp is joining me for another segment after this. I want to talk generally about a couple of the elections that we've seen in this promise. Mm-hmm. I just went off on the gutter trash that's happening in the BC election.
0: Yeah.
1: But I want to ask you, like, how do you define purpose? And what gives you hope? What takes the disillusionment away? So we got lots more to come with Wyatt Sharp. I love that you said put here 17-year-old.
0: Had to make it clear.
1: Yeah, because the picture doesn't give it away. Don't go anywhere. Much more with my friend Wyatt when we come back on the Ben Mulrooney Show.
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1: I'm sitting with the author of The Disillusioned Generation, Reclaiming Purpose in an Age of Broken Promises, a journalist, Wyatt Sharp. Thanks so much for sticking around, sir.
2: Thank you.
1: I'm looking at the cover here, and the picture that I'm seeing with the Capitol building behind you, this looks to me, and this would look to anyone who knows a thing or two about a thing or two, like a campaign picture.
2: Right.
1: Now you've
2: got to be able to vote first before I can even run back.
1: That's a good point. That's a good point. Okay, so let me just read from the back here. The problem is not that young people are tuned out of politics. They are tuned in closely enough to have concluded that the institutions asking for their participation have stopped answering them. All right, I know this is going to come off as me being an old guy screaming at the clouds, but I watched seemingly well-educated, well-off kids go off the friggin' deep end for 3 years, screaming to high heaven. Having been force-fed, and a lot of them force-fed bad information and misinformation from either bad actors in universities or bad actors online.
2: Yeah, for sure.
1: So, is that disillusionment?
2: I think, like, yes and no. I think young people themselves can be like victims of the disillusionment, and then they turn it into what you're talking about, and they use it as a vehicle to get involved in ways that are hyper emotional and hyper aggressive. And we see that in a number of examples. I mean, I even interviewed like a couple of days ago the attorney for one of the Cornell 7. And that conversation was interesting, not because anyone was like discrediting the experiences of Jane Doe, the woman who obviously endured something terrible. But one of the things that he did say that I, you know, started thinking, I was like, gee, that's a little bit interesting, is just he said like everyone's opinions on this case have been formed through social media. And that part was true. Yeah. And it's true about a lot of things with my generation, is that a lot of it does come from social media. And so I think, again, disillusionment can go both ways. It can be people who just don't care in enough because they feel the institutions aren't governing them accordingly, and so they don't really want to participate. And at the other end of that, it can be they're so disillusioned that they decide, okay, let me try and scream at the top of my lungs and see if I can be the loudest voice in the room.
1: Is there a bifurcation between the generations in the United States and in Canada? And what I mean by that is the pressures more or less that young people have felt in Canada, in the United States, have been similar. Home ownership has gotten increasingly everything's more expensive. I mean, that's one of the biggest drivers that led Pierre Poilievre and the Conservatives to win that cohort in the last election. Yeah. But if that in fact was what happened in the States, they got their guy, right?
2: Mm-hmm.
1: They got their version of that, in Donald Trump. Has that set both generations off in two different paths?
2: I think so. I mean, I do think that in terms of like young people themselves, some of the driving factors that you talk about, like housing, like the cost of living, those oftentimes will push young people towards a more populist candidate like Pierre Poilievre or like Donald Trump. I also think, though, that, you know, it's easier to be disillusioned in Canada because our political climate is not as polarized as it is in the United States. And so there's not as much of a burden on a young person in Canada to feel the impact of what would happen if they don't get involved. Whereas in the United States, if you don't get involved, it's much harder, right? Yeah. Because all your friends are talking about it. Your, you know, teachers are talking about it. Your parents are talking about it. It's very much ingrained in your life. Whereas in Canada, I don't know how much longer this will be the case for, but I feel like it's a little bit easier to get away with not really caring or being involved in politics.
1: I got to wonder whether there's an element of it being cyclical, meaning invariably, when the party ends, and you know Justin Trudeau held through one hell of a party, all his friends were invited, and we all picked up the tab.
2: Yeah,
1: but he's gone now. Now we're dealing with the hangover, and that's fine. But but typically, we're in a scenario where it's not supposed to be fun, right? Nobody's going to get everything they want, and it's not supposed to be fun. But eventually, the hope is the entire pie grows and there's more, and that gives the government options, and it gives every participant in the economy options. And I wonder whether that's the point that everybody starts feeling, the government's responsive to me again. Politicians are responsive because we all have choices now, so they're listening to me because they might be able to do something for me.
2: Yeah, I think part of the problem with the disillusionment, kind of piggybacking off of what you said, is the very kind of binary nature of our political systems, whether it's in Canada or in the United States. And that is, you know, in the last election campaign, either it was Pierre Poilievre, it was Mark Carney, and a lot of young people just don't fit nicely into any of these like ideological boxes. They might have an opinion that someone would deem super far left on one issue and then an opinion that could be deemed super far right on another issue. And it's because young people really do care about authenticity in politics. And that's very different than audacity. Like audacity is Donald Trump. It was Hunter Biden who told me this. Audacity is Donald Trump coming out and saying he's like 6'3", weighs 220 pounds. Yeah. That's in no way authentic. That's just super audacious. Whereas like the authentic component of this comes into, I think, why Mark Carney won the last election. And that is Justin Trudeau had like this thing to him where like in the way he talked and stuff, people just didn't really believe that it was actually him necessarily. Whereas Mark Carney, like he just kind of talks more normally. He, you know, is a former banker. He has the financial side, and young people kind of saw that for what it was. And they said, you know, look, this guy looks like he's a pretty authentic guy, which is something that I think needs to have more weight on it if you want to be successful amongst Gen Z.
1: Mark Carney benefited from a lot, including, you know, what he brought to the table. Mm-hmm. But the fact that he was not Justin Trudeau
2: benefited a lot.
1: Benefited him so much. As somebody used to say, what somebody said about Justin Trudeau once during a debate, they said all Justin Trudeau has to do show up with his pants on.
2: Yeah.
1: And that can be considered a victory because the expectations had been lowered so much for him. The expectations, even though Mark Carney set them very high, I think people just breathed a sigh of relief just if he could string a sentence together without any flourishes. And then it's like, oh, that's not who he is. That's refreshing.
2: Well, I mean, what I've heard from a lot of people is regardless of whether or not you like Mark Carney or not, or whether you like Justin Trudeau or not, like I think it's fair to say Mark Carney has a much more kind of prime ministerial cadence him. Like, I was even joking about this with somebody when we were going back and forth on whether or not like 24 Sussex should be redone or whether or not Doug Ford should have a plane as the premier. And I was like, they're the prime minister, they're the premier. If the biggest conversation is whether or not the prime minister should have a nice house, like it's the prime minister, let them have a nice house. Which again, speaks to what young people are feeling. Like we're having conversations about things that are just so pointless. It's like no young person reasonably cares about the prime minister's house. Let them have a nice house.
1: Are there any people of a younger generation who might not be in politics right now, but they might be spokespeople for organizations, or they might be writers, or they might be journalists? I mean, look, you're 17. I could see if you wanted to do it at 30, 35, 40, whenever, if you wanted to do it, you are setting yourself up very well to do that. Do you have your eye on anybody who's doing anything interesting right now?
2: Yeah, I mean, a number of people that I just met at like different conferences or events. There's one guy named Jaden Jefferson. He is a little bit older than me, but like he was on the Ellen Show for doing local journalism in his small town. Yeah. And he's just been doing it ever since. And one thing that I really respect about the way he's doing it is he's truly nonpartisan. He's not like doing what all these people who are so-called journalists are doing now in terms of being like super provocative to try and win over the algorithm. He's just, you know, staying in his lane, being nonpartisan. And then there's other people on both sides. I was at a conference in August that was hosted by an organization called Dream for America. And it was basically a left-wing counter organization to Turning Point USA. And I moderated a debate there between like a left-wing streamer and a right-wing streamer. And the crowd was just like full of young people who were interested in getting involved. So those types of things do sometimes go, you know, hand in hand with what I'm talking about. And that is, if young people were truly apathetic about politics, they would just say, I'm not going to any of these conferences, or I'm not getting involved in any way. But when you bring young people together in this type of a setting, you know, it does prove that they're interested in some way. They're just wanting more.
1: Part of that more, I hope, is being unafraid, being uncomfortable and having their ideas challenged and pushed back upon. Because
2: which I just want to say really quickly, I think one of the biggest, I talk about it in the book, but one of the biggest problems with Gen Z right now is the fact that they're uncomfortable when they disagree with somebody and they don't know how to approach that conversation. There's this idea that like if there's a sensitive topic, it's best to just not approach it. Yeah. And that's true in our school system too, where sensitive topics just don't get addressed. It's like, this is the real world. So let's confront these issues.
1: And we come back to my blockbuster thing.
2: Yeah.
1: I was part of a generation that was used to dealing with frustration.
2: Yeah.
1: Frustration has been all but eliminated from the conversation. And it's not that you're not capable of dealing with it. It's almost a foreign concept.
2: Yeah.
1: By the way, the book is coming out. When's the book coming out?
2: October 20th.
1: October 20th. I wish you nothing but success. I wish you such a happy Thanksgiving.
2: Thank you. You too.
1: Come back, I guess, in what, 6 months when the second edition is ready?
2: We'll
1: sharp, everybody. Thank you so much. Hey, coming up, we're going to have a discussion with about film with an academic. And it's about Avengers Endgame and James Gunn's latest, lots to explore. That's next.
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1: All right, pop quiz hot shot. What is the number one grossing movie worldwide in history? And it depends on when I ask you the question, because first it was Titanic, then it became then it was Avatar, and then it was Avengers Endgame. But then Avatar got re-released and it became Avatar again, and then Avengers Endgame got re-released, and it is now number one again. What's with all the re-releasing of these massive movies? Well, let's check in with somebody who knows more about this than I, Charlie Keel. He's a principal professor of cinema at the Cinema Studies Institute at the University of Toronto. Professor, I think you probably have the coolest job in the world.
0: Thank you.
1: So this is a fairly new trend. I mean, we've seen this in the past. Lucasfilm re-released films once they had been restored, but this isn't that.
0: Well, no. Well, first of all, I should say, because I'm a film historian, that this is not a new phenomenon. Okay. They've been re-releasing films since films were being released. So the trick is to release it in such a way that you invite a lot of audience interest. So it's about timing. It's about the nature of the film you're re-releasing. And it's about, another subset of timing would be the time when you're releasing it in relation to when other films are out.
1: Yes.
0: There.
1: Yeah.
0: So it all plays into it.
1: Yeah. And my nephew, who is the biggest Spider-Man fan in the world, was very excited to hear that they were going to be re-releasing the new Spider-Man, which is now the number one domestic grossing film of all time. I think third or fourth on the global list, with some significant new scenes coming out. Is that, you could just release that as part of the, the streaming package if you wanted, but is it because they think there's more juice to squeeze out of the cinema experience?
0: Oh, absolutely. And, the people who want them to do the squeezing the most are theater owners.
1: Yeah.
0: Because they want to keep people in those seats. And if you've got a proven property that people are willing to go to again, if you look at, for example, the Nolan films of the last couple of years, a lot of that money has come from not all new viewers.
1: Yeah. I want to move on to James Gunn, because I was very excited when he took over the DCU. I think he has a real love for that type of filmmaking. His path towards the DC was unique. It's never going to be repeated. He's the beneficiary of being canceled temporarily by Disney. And he's getting into a little bit of hot water because his movie Clayface is coming out. Now, Clayface is a very famous bad guy in the rogues gallery of Batman. And so there are some people who are doubting his decision making as sort of the chief creative over there at DCU, that he's, why, when you have all these great characters, why are you focusing on Clayface? And his answer was, well, who the hell asked for a Back to the Future? Which I think is true. Like, nobody was really asking for Guardians of the Galaxy, and he turned them into household names. So how do we know whether somebody is ahead of the curve or creating the need? What goes into that?
0: The way you tell is when the film comes out and whether it's any good.
1: Yeah, I guess
0: that's the first thing.
1: Yeah,
0: and whether people respond to it. I mean, the rebooting of Superman was heralded as a great success, and then Supergirl came out and nobody went to it.
1: Yeah, yeah.
0: So it's the combination of factors. I mean, the IP only sells itself so far.
1: Yeah.
0: And then it's about whether do you have a fresh vision. I mean, I think Guardians of the Galaxy was popular in part because it was the Marvel films were getting up a bit self-serious.
1: Yeah.
0: And they were very predictable in the way they were putting together the elements. And then here comes Guardians of the Galaxy, isn't taking itself seriously at all. In fact, is, full of, needle drops that are deliberately retro and a lot of characters just joshing around. And people found that a nice alternative to what they were used to. So it depends what he does. I mean, I think, you probably doubt him at your peril.
1: Yeah.
0: But it's a coin flip in terms of whether this will work for him or not.
1: Yeah. I mean, I've seen stand-up comics, professor, put themselves in the room as the filmmakers were pitching Back to the Future. And he says, once you hear it, you can't believe the movie ever got made. A teenager has a very odd relationship with an old man who sends him back in time where his mom tries to sleep with him.
0: Odd relationships just multiply.
1: For some reason, I think it was Disney at the time under one of their other banners said, let's do it. And people loved it. So you never know what people are going to love.
0: Yeah. I mean, first of all, you can't necessarily listen to the marketing people.
1: Yeah.
0: Because they want things that they're pre-sold, in effect. And you can't totally predict the public. I mean, if you could, if only you could, right? However, when you try something that's out of the box, chances are if it does catch, then you are laughing all
1: yeah.
0: the way to the proverbial bank.
1: Well, yeah.
0: You know, who would have guessed that the big breakout hit from last year would be Obsession?
1: Yeah. Oh, I agree. And no one was asking for back rooms.
0: No. No.
1: Yeah, and so
0: they might have been asking for back rooms if you look at the online presence of those filmmaker.
1: But translating something from online into something
0: exactly,
1: successful
0: to a large screen.
1: Think about how hard it was for anybody to square the circle and take a video game property and turn it into a successful film. So
0: this goes back to the age old, if you have a filmmaker who has shown him or herself to be innovative in the way they treat something, you're going to give them a lot more license the next time around. Greta Gerwig with Barbie and now doing Narnia.
1: Yeah.
0: Zach Cregger with, first Barbarians and Weapons and now Resident Evil. There's a way in which you entrust people with things that seem risky when they've done things that are risky that have worked.
1: Professor, lastly, before I let you go, as a film historian, do you have a favorite movie or have you just seen too many of them and you view them too clinically that you can't say you have a favorite?
0: I never tell my students I have a favorite because that never works well for you, I will say. But also then I enlist an obscure title I know they haven't heard. And either makes them want to go see it or it just makes them realize they shouldn't.
1: Yeah, I always tell people when they ask me what my favorite movie is, I would say, I'll tell you my favorite movie, but I recognize in telling you this, it's not the best movie I've ever seen. It's just my favorite movie. And my favorite movie ever is The Great Escape, followed very quickly by Ferris Bueller's Day Off. And
0: interesting.
1: I think that's those two movies sum me up.
0: You're trying to get away from things.
1: Yeah, good point. I didn't even think about that. You're absolutely right. Can I ask you though? Do you have a guilty pleasure that your students aren't listening? I promise you. Are you a superhero fan? Christopher Nolan loves the Fast and the Furious movies unapologetically.
0: Yeah, that's an interesting choice on his part. if I had a guilty pleasure, I think I could do better than just stumbling, which is what I'm doing right now mentally. I don't know that I do. I think any film that I really like, I think I can justify as not having to feel guilty about it.
1: So, I'm trying to drill down into you, Professor. I'm going to ask you, I'm going to try another kick at the can here. Let's say you're walking across the street and you don't notice that a car is bearing down on you and I save your life. And you say, Ben, anything I can do for you? And I say, I tell you what, doctor, I tell you what, professor, you and me, we are going to go, I'm going to rent out a theater and you and I are going to watch Alvin and the Chipmunks.
0: No.
1: Okay, that's all I got. No. You know what? I want to see that. I want to get to know the man behind the study. And I think I got to know you a little bit better. Charlie Keel from the Cinema Studies Institute at the University of Toronto. I'm giving thanks for you today, sir. I hope you have a great Thanksgiving.
0: Oh, thank you very much.
1: All right. If you've ever effed up before, our next guest has the book and advice for you. This is the Ben Mulrooney Show from coast to coast to coast on the Chorus Radio Network and streaming around the world on the iHeartRadio app.
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30: From the National Newsroom of the Canadian Press, I'm Karen Rebo. Canada has joined the U.S. and over two dozen other countries in denouncing Iran's apparent involvement in a planned attack on an airbase in England. British Prime Minister Andy Burnham said Monday that a suspected terror plot at a U.S.-run military airbase last month was almost certainly directed by Iran's Revolutionary Guard. He said the event at RAF Fairford Base, which has been used by American bombers to strike Iran in the war, demonstrates the Guard's continued willingness to project hostile activity beyond its borders through covert networks and proxy actors. Canada and multiple countries said they condemn Iran's use of violent attacks, plots, and sabotage against us and our partners. Bulgaria's prime minister is reporting that drones struck two ships in the Black Sea, sinking one and prompting emergency rescue operations. Rumen Radev said early Tuesday that one crew member from the sunken vessel was rescued. Rescuers evacuated all 15 crew members from the other ship. Radev calls the attacks absolutely unacceptable and sought NATO and European Union assistance to identify the culprits. Two former premiers who were on opposite ends of the political spectrum in Alberta will unite today to try to keep the province from quitting Canada.
3: Former Premiers Jason Kenney and Rachel Notley are set to speak at an event in the province's capital. The Edmonton Chamber of Commerce is hosting them, with Kenney, the Premier under the United Conservative Party, defeating Notley's NDP government in 2019. Their speeches come exactly a week before Albertans vote on 10 questions in a referendum, and on a day that advanced polling stations open for early voting. The most contested one will be whether the province should stay a part of Canada or hold a second binding referendum on leaving the country. John Kennedy, The Canadian Press.
30: Minnesota Democratic U.S. Congresswoman Ilhan Omar says she will not be silenced, and she calls a pre-dawn search of her Washington, D.C. area home on Monday part of U.S. President Donald Trump's intimidation campaign. The Department of Justice said only the search was part of an ongoing criminal investigation. Homeland Security Investigations agents conducted the search. ABC's Jay O'Brien has more.
5: Sources familiar with the investigation tell ABC News that it relates to Omar's immigration paperwork, but we don't have much more detail than that. And this is extraordinary because it's an ongoing criminal investigation of a sitting member of Congress, and it's an investigation into one of the president's political foes. Neighbors we talked to said they heard early in the morning those federal agents pounding on the congresswoman's front door. And then when we got there, we could see them taking boxes out of the home. We don't know what was in the boxes.
30: House Democratic leaders are condemning the search of Omar's home as an abuse of power by the Republican administration. This is the Canadian Press. In sports, the CFL's Montreal Alouettes improved to 9-0 at home Monday with a 44-24 win over the defending Grey Cup champion Saskatchewan Roughriders. In the NFL Monday Nighter, the visiting Buffalo Bills outlasted the LA Rams 37-34 in extra time. Josh Allen accounted for 331 total yards and two touchdowns, and Tyler Bass made a 45-yard field goal with 1:55 left in overtime for the win that brings the Bills record to 4-1. And in playoff baseball action, Nathaniel Lowe's one-out single in the top of the eighth inning drove in two runs to snap a 2-2 tie and give the visiting Cleveland Guardians a 7-3 win over the Tampa Bay Rays in Monday's opening game of the American League Championship Series. And the LA Dodgers are in a hole, down 2-0 after the Milwaukee Brewers beat the visitors 7-4 in the National League Championship Series. From the Canadian Press, I'm Karen Rebo.

0: had this guest on the show a number of times. And every time I introduce him as the author of the upcoming book, I'm Sorry I Effed Up. And every time we end our conversation, I say, when the book's ready, come on back. He says, of course. But then there's a reason I have to have him on before that. So the author of the upcoming book is in his title. Well, finally, the upcoming book is coming out. It's been released. So please welcome to the show the author of I'm Sorry I Effed Up, Dr. Oren Amatay. Welcome.
1: Thank you very much, Ben. By the way, it's I effed up, I'm sorry.
0: I effed up, I'm sorry. Well, you can blame Danny Vaughn for putting it in the schedule. I got no problem. She works remotely, so I can throw her under the bus metaphorically because she's physically not here. I know she works very hard. But anyway, congratulations.
1: Thank you so much.
0: How long has this
1: been
0: book
1: a lifetime.
0: Been? Yeah, it's been gestating for a while.
1: Yeah, about 15 years, maybe.
0: Okay. So you identified a reason to write this book 15 years ago or so. And so much changes in the world and it changes in your field. Also, you also changed as a person over 15 years. So talk to me about why you started writing the book and did the reason change over 15 years?
1: Okay. Well, first, the title came up when I was a teenager. Because I literally thought that, because I would have issues with my mom and I would always say, if she could only say those three magic words, I effed up, or five words, I'm sorry. You know, yeah. I thought everything was going to be good. So that was the genesis of the title and the book. And then about 15 years ago, I said, I've got all this lecture material. I've got all this clinical material that, you know, that certain things seem to resonate with people. Certain things kind of inspire them to finally start making some change in themselves. And even though the world has changed over all this time, the only thing that changed for me with the book is that it's even more important now than ever before, because it's all about personal accountability, which is a lost art.
0: I just want to open a parenthesis for a second, Doc. You and I are not from the same cultural background, but I assume, can I ask how long your family's been in Canada?
1: I think I've been here my entire life, yeah. And they came mid 60s.
0: Okay, so your mom, like my mom, came from somewhere else. And if we could just zoom out a little bit instead of focusing on the particulars of, well, my culture is this. Every mom who came off the boat is incapable of saying, I'm sorry, I effed up. Full stop. We all share that in common. We all wish it weren't so, but it's just a fact. So when you were saying that, I was like, yeah, I've wished that too, but that's like wishing for $1 billion. It ain't going to happen.
1: Right. Yeah. And by the way, I should say my mom actually came, I'm sorry, I messed that up completely. She came early 50s.
0: Okay.
1: And her family fled the Holocaust. Her mother was in a concentration camp. So her mother was a Holocaust survivor. And and then she came at 6 years old. So having a mother who had that trauma, for sure, apologies and stuff like that was not a thing that, you know, was common there. So you're absolutely right.
0: But personal responsibility, you know, I was just talking with Wyatt Sharp. He's a 17-year-old journalist who's written about the disillusioned generation. And, we've watched almost an acceleration of divergence. And it's almost like we're like my generation, your generation, we're not speaking the same generation of the ones that come after us. The language is changing.
1: Well, yeah, the language is a language of victimhood. The language is a language of, of disempowerment. And, when it comes to personal accountability, it's they expect everybody else to be accountable for things that they didn't even do. Like we are accountable for the what's called the sins of our past.
0: Yeah.
1: You know, and not even our past, our ancestors' past. Mm-hmm. That's what so many people are being taught. So, but when I work with young people, it doesn't matter. I do promote for them the idea of taking personal accountability, but I say not out of a shame-based thinking. It's more about if you do it, you're going to function better.
0: Yeah.
1: You're going to feel better, and you're going to thrive and succeed in today's world.
0: I find I'm more in control. I feel more powerful is not the right word, but I feel like I have more domain and more dominion when I say I messed up. That's on me. Okay, everyone did great. I didn't do well right there. That's on me. And I feel more, you know, I'll use the language of my generation. I feel more like a man when I do that.
1: Yeah. And chapter 3 is all about control and mastery. And I say that's the most important thing that all species strive for, is to control or master our environment, and taking that personal accountability, saying, yeah, this is on me, because if it's on me, that means I have the ability to try to remedy things, to try to make things better. So yes, it does make you feel more like a man. And if you're a woman, it'll make you feel like a woman or an adult.
0: Do you feel, when you started writing this 15 years ago, did you think that we are closer to the finish line of whatever goals you want to set for people than we are today? Because I can't imagine that the road is easier to hoe today than it was 15 years ago.
1: I would have never thought 15 years ago that I'd be fighting my entire profession.
0: Yeah.
1: Because I'm sorry, but so many of my quote unquote colleagues, whether psychologists or psychotherapists, are learning and promulgating this idea of, you know, victimhood.
0: Yeah.
1: So yeah, it makes it much harder when so many people, and by the way, Ben, the only good thing I can say is it's good and bad. It's bittersweet. I've had so many patients tell me that they've had so many therapists who just listened, just empathize, yeah, and just tell me how you feel. And so many people are saying, no, I want more. I want to know how to get the hell out of the situation that I'm in. How do I change my thinking so I do, you know, thrive and do better in life?
0: My grandfather was a psychiatrist, and one of his favorite books was Freud is a Fraud. And he, you know, I heard somebody writing this on social media. So it was a quick little post, but it rang true to me because of what I spoke with my grandfather about back in the day, that had we as a Western culture not jumped in with both feet on Freud and the notions of, you know, all the notions that come with him, as opposed to, what's the other guy's name? Adler? Was that,
1: yeah, Alfred Adler.
0: The two of them viewed things differently. That one was, you know, we were a product of the issues of the past. And we had to go back in there. We had to spend all our time in there. And we had to figure it out. It was the mother's fault, and it was this person's fault, and it was that person's fault. We had to unpack all of that, as opposed to Adler had a different perspective that was about, you know, getting acknowledging those things, but then moving past those things. Am I right on that?
1: Yeah, so Freud was so caught up about the past and the impacts, whereas Adler, Ellison, they were focused more on the present and moving, like the future. And yeah. Adler coined the term, I believe, lifestyle, but he called it the style of life. Mm. Okay, and looking at what we're doing today and how we can do better. They were kind of like the forerunners, even though they were neo-Freudians, but they were the forerunners of cognitive behavior therapy, basically.
0: Yeah.
1: They were saying, there's something wrong with how you see the world. Change it.
0: Yeah. Well, so this person posited that maybe if we spent a little less time focused on having the Freud's view, that we might not have people who are constantly stuck in, well, we got to unpack this thing that happened. Oh, I had a memory, from when I was a kid that I'd never remembered before. And it was when my mom took my dolls away. And could so, doctor, can we just spend a few sessions on dealing with that memory? You know, if we weren't doing more of that instead of looking at a different worldview, that maybe we wouldn't have that victimhood mentality that we seem to be so stuck on.
1: Well, potentially. But the one thing I will say that Freud did get right is the fact that a lot of people, they know what their problem is. They know what the solution is. I always say the solution is simple, not easy.
0: Yeah.
1: But something holds them back. And what holds them back is the trauma or the adversity or the unmet needs from the past. So I never say let's ruminate and stew in it. I say let's acknowledge it, understand what role is playing in your life today, and let's overcome it.
0: Yeah.
1: So that we can actually take those steps that we need to take. So there is value, but it's how it's applied.
0: Well, our guest was only going to stick around for one segment, but then we decided not enough. We need more. So Dr. Oren Amate is going to stick around. I got a lot of questions for him. I want to know what he means by embracing meaning, embracing purpose, embracing fulfillment. What are the definitions of those words to him as we discuss his long-awaited book after the break here on the Ben Mulrooney Show.
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2: Welcome back, and we are joined by our very good friend, Dr. Oren Amate, psychologist and the author of I'm Sorry I Effed Up. And it feels to me as I'm looking through, you know, some of the points that you like to, that you're making in this book, Doc, is, you know, advocate for yourself and act in your own best interest. Develop the clarity, resilience, motivation, and agency needed to live in lines with your values. These are all things that resonate with me, but you know, I'm also someone who's set in his ways. Take me a long time to get there. If you're talking about completely changing somebody's operating system, this could take years.
3: It does take time. And I always tell people, yeah, these are only words at first, but they're words to guide you. And you do your best to internalize them. So you're absolutely right. It's you can't just snap your fingers. The problem is that's what people are hoping for. Easy fix.
2: Hey, speaking of something that's not an easy fix, you know, you've, for lack of a better expression, gone to war with your profession and with some of the people coming into it. What do they think of your book?
3: Some of them have read it or have seen it, and they like it. The ones who don't, they're not going to be talking to me.
2: Yeah,
3: they've already shunned me. Yeah. They've excommunicated me.
2: Well, I mean, how does this book play into that narrative? And maybe we can remind people what about the battle that you're part of.
3: Well, the current battle, there's been a few, but the current battle is that they're trying to water down and dumb down the profession and make it so that almost anybody, it seems, can easily call themselves a psychologist with far too little education and especially training and supervision. So there's no accountability there and there's no insight. You need a lot of time as a therapist working with people to know how much you don't know.
2: Yeah.
3: And if you don't know how much you don't know, you're going to harm people by, you know, telling them things that maybe you shouldn't be telling them or dealing with matters the way that you shouldn't.
2: Have you had any one-on-one conversations with people you might consider on the other side of the fence and, I don't know, convince them that they may be wrong? Anything like that? Or are you dealing with people who are very dogmatic, very ideologically driven, with their blinders on? They don't want to talk. They decided you're the bad guy.
3: I wish it was the former, but unfortunately it's the latter.
2: Yeah.
3: They're not able to and not willing to talk about it. And, but there is a coalition of us who are trying to, you know, to speak up and get them to change. And they have softened a bit, as we talked about last week, I believe. But still they're going headstrong with this really bad decision. And we're doing everything in our power to be the bulwark against it and not allow it to happen.
2: You know, speaking of not knowing what you don't know, how, if you are, let's say you've got somebody who's a blank slate and they want to live by your words in this book. How do you, what is your advice to them on how, it's not just embracing meaning and purpose, but deciding what your meaning and purpose is?
3: Yeah, well, you know what? It starts with, and I tell everybody, and this is chapter four, I think it's chapter four, it's self-interest. Okay. I promote above everything else self-interest. And unfortunately, most people, when they hear self-interest, they think selfish.
2: Yeah.
3: And I say, no, it's not about that. It's prioritizing yourself first so that you can step up for others. Yeah. And that's the whole goal. I'm a humanist, so I want people to be there for others, but you got to take care of yourself first. So everything I say to them, because most people, they didn't learn to be self-interested. They learned to do this to keep mom happy. They did this to, you know, not to get in trouble with dad or to get good grades or whatever. I say, no.
2: Yeah.
3: Find out how it serves your purpose and your best interest. That's the mindset.
2: That's why the mom puts on the mask on the airplane before putting it on her kid.
3: Exactly.
2: Yeah.
3: And I use that in session, by the way, and I also use that in the book. That's the exact example I give.
2: But then, you know, some difficult ones, pushing, you know, rewiring somebody to advocate for themselves, that can be really hard. Some people are not used to doing that.
3: No. And so the first step is to find out what bad programming, what bad narratives were implanted in you that made you think that it's not good to advocate for yourself.
2: Well, look, in my life, I have found it easier to advocate for myself when the stakes have been raised, like when I became a dad, or also when, as I've gotten as I've moved into this part of it. I'm more proud of the work I do. And so if I ever found myself in a position where I needed to plead my case to the benefit of my show, I would have less of a problem doing it today than ever before because I'm proud of what I do. And so I would say so. And maybe not so much in the past.
3: Well, and, you know, first of all, that means that, you know, this show, it gives you, you asked at the beginning, before the break, you were saying about meaning and purpose. This show gives you meaning. Mm-hmm. It gives you purpose. Raising your children, it gives you something to fight for beyond yourself. That's how the stakes get raised, not just because of the job, but what it represents to you. Mm-hmm. And, you know, it brings you fulfillment.
2: Yeah.
3: And this is what I'm trying to help people find, whether it's about job, whether it's about family, whether it's about a hobby, whether it's about self-improvement. It's finding the thing that drives you because, you know what, we have a finite time on this planet. Okay. Right. And I tell people, we try to get the most out of it that we can, realistically speaking. So, you know, I'm glad that you're in that position.
2: Yeah.
3: And I try to get people from the youngest of ages to have that perspective as well. Again, easier said than done, but at least letting them know that it's possible and it's desirable.
2: Who do you advise to go into therapy? And I know it's a broad question, but when you don't know what you

0: If every person that you meet, somehow they're an a-hole, and you go, wait a second, yeah. I'm the common denominator.
1: Yeah.
0: Maybe I'm the a-hole here, right? Yeah. So it's when things don't play out in a way that's, you know, that benefits you.
1: Yeah.
0: That's when you start thinking about therapy. Or you know what, you mentioned picking up a book. I'm telling you right now, if someone read a book and it really resonated and that jump-started them, yeah. maybe they don't need therapy. Maybe yeah. that's enough to, you know, to get that change happening.
1: Do therapists need therapists?
0: Many therapists do. This batch these days, they certainly need. They need a therapist and a good kick in the ass.
1: That's a good title for a book. Therapy and a Good Kick in the Ass by Dr. Oren Amate. The book's $25.95. The kick in the ass is free. Come on. That's great. So 15 years to write this one. When are you going to know if you got something else to write? How does it work? I'm fascinated by sort of when ideas pop up that need to get put out on the page.
0: Okay, well, the reality is this book is half as long as it originally was,
1: yeah.
0: and it was just too unmanageable. So I already have the second book written. Now I just have to edit it.
1: It's the kick in the ass book.
0: Well, I already have, you know, that's going to be the third book because I already got my, the second focus is more on relationships.
1: Okay.
0: But the third one, you know, and by the way, I'll make sure I'm going to add that line into the second book though.
1: There you go. That's great. I don't know, you know, I was talking to my brother a while ago about my dad and why I viewed him as somebody who was very, very wise. And I think it was because he had the ability, as everyone, if you have a long enough life, it doesn't matter what one person's experiences are compared to another. It doesn't matter if you're a prime minister or a plumber. It's having the wherewithal to appreciate what's happening to you, appreciate what you're doing in any particular situation, holding on to it and cross-referencing it for later, and then being able to use that as a basis to compare to other situations. And my dad was able to do that. And to me, that was one of the reasons he was so wise. And I think the older I get, so long as I'm self-aware, there is an element of wisdom that comes with it. Now, I'm not suggesting I'm wise, but for the purposes of imparting information on my kids, I might be. And so I want to thank you because every time I have these conversations with you, it allows me to sort of unpack some stuff, not in an official way, but just in a way that allows me to keep track of a few thoughts in my own head. And I'm so glad that you were able to get the thoughts that were in your head out onto the page where they belong so that they can help as many people as possible. Doctor, where can people get the book?
0: It's available on Amazon right now. It'll be available on a bunch of other platforms as well, paperback or online or Kindle version. And they go to my website as well. Click on it. The button's right there and they can purchase it. And I appreciate all the support and I'd like to hear the feedback. I really hope it does change some lives. Right. That's what I've dedicated my profession to and my adult life to helping people.
1: Dr. Oren Amate, psychologist, and finally the author of I'm Sorry I Effed Up. Thank you very much. We'll talk to you soon.
0: Thank you so much for having me on, Ben. 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
7: Yes, you are. And Thanksgiving is upon us. And a few days ago, I was doing an interview. I was being talking with a colleague from QR Calgary. And they were asking us, what's Thanksgiving like around your table? Everyone always says avoid politics, but you're the Mulrooney family. And I think that's actually, it was a really good point. I never thought about it. I think because that's our love language, that something that would otherwise be really stressful, that would tear families asunder, brings us closer together. I have the most fun at Thanksgiving and at Christmas. Anytime we're sitting around and eating and drinking and having fun together for an entire day that sometimes involves football, that's a good day. But that's not always the case. Thanksgiving blues is a real thing. I don't want to minimize it, but we're joined now by Dominic Morisano, a professor of social and behavioral health science at the University of Toronto, also a fellow Duke University alum. Go Blue Devils.
8: Hi there.
7: Hi. Thanks. Thanksgiving blues is a real thing, isn't it?
8: It is. I mean, holiday blues in general, yeah. I would say.
7: And due to what? I try to empathize as much as I can, but in this case, I find myself completely at a loss. These are really moments. These are my family brass ring, you know. So put me in their shoes.
8: I think sometimes, you know, people they don't see their family very much. They feel a lot of pressure when they're going to these big gatherings or maybe even smaller gatherings with people that they haven't seen in a long time. Sometimes people's social anxiety comes up with how to interact with relatives. Maybe they feel like they don't have much in common with, or they feel have, like you were kind of referring to, different political beliefs or different, I don't know, just styles of being. And it can feel awkward for some people. It can feel difficult. And sometimes people use it as a way to bring up old, or, you know, kind of poke at old wounds. Yeah.
7: So as you say that, I'm envisioning sort of the dark comedies that I've seen on the big screen. Like, so you're saying those things, that's an actual real thing where the tension just builds and builds and somebody's needling somebody else and somebody has too much to drink and somebody says something inappropriate and it all builds on itself. So how do we diffuse it?
8: Yeah, 100%. You know, those are based on real life for sure. Yeah. You know, I think, you know, what I often tell people, like I'm a psychologist, a clinical psychologist, and what I often tell my patients in preparing for these gatherings is just to kind of know what your limits are, yeah. You know? So, you know, so if you're the kind of person that loves to argue about politics and you love to engage in those discussions, then you got to go in, being okay with whatever outcome occurs, yeah. You know, and, you have to be able to kind of not take whatever is said personally, understand yeah. that it's an intellectual discussion, right? And it's not necessarily a discussion around your identity, you know? Yeah. And then I think, you know, in terms of, I always have people kind of set, I don't want to say goals, but like, let's say plans around substances, you know, how do they want to kind of monitor themselves? If they know that they really start to lose it after, you know, a few drinks,
7: yeah.
8: maybe we keep it to a few drinks and drink non-alcoholic beverages in between.
7: So when you speak this way, it's almost like the advice you might want to give somebody before they go into a casino. But if you don't want to lose your shirt, like make sure you don't drink to the point that you get careless. Recognize that the money you're going in with, that's all the money you're going to play with. It's not, it seems to me like it's a similar game plan. Like you're going into a place where the game is rigged. And so keep your wits about you. And
8: you could.
7: Yeah. Yeah.
8: You could. Though the chance of winning $1 million is low.
7: Right.
8: You know,
7: yeah.
8: Situation like that.
7: But winning Thanksgiving is going home and not, I don't know. And wanting to go back the next year.
8: Yeah, exactly. Yeah. Exactly. Like having a great time with people that, you know, I don't know, share your, that are in your family, yeah. basically, that you want to spend time with. And if it's really rough for you, then, you know, you don't have to stay for 5 hours. Yeah. You don't have to engage in every discussion. You can go take a step outside and grab some air or like go for a little walk.
7: Yeah. Go play with the kids. Yeah. Go sit,
8: exactly.
7: watch the football in silence. Yeah. But what happens if there is that wild card that thrives on the chaos? You know, they are the yeah. people who come in and they will view the order and the love around the table and say, yeah, not good enough for me. I'm the god of chaos and that's what I'm here to sow. How do you deal with that person?
8: Yes. I think that happens at a lot of dinners, at a lot of family dinners and holiday dinners. I think again, like you have to decide, you know, ahead of time, like, you know, in the past when I've gone to holiday dinners, I make a note ahead of time, like, I'm not going to fight, you know, like, I'm not going to fight. I'm not going to get in any arguments. I'm not going to get in any major debates. Like, that's just how I want to navigate it. Right. Mm-hmm. And if I do get in those debates, I just have to keep my cool. Remember that it's all in good fun, you know, and remember that at the end of the day, I love these people and I want to have a relationship with them tomorrow.
7: Yeah. Is there safety in numbers? Meaning, can you, start campaigning before the event, calling your sister, calling whoever's cooking? Presenting yourself as being helpful, but then coming in and saying, you know, I just hope we don't have a repeat of last year when Uncle Larry drank 7 too many tequila sodas. Remember that? Let's keep let's keep an eye on him this year. And then, is that too underhanded? Is that trying to be a puppet master or are you just protecting yourself, trying to get ahead of the problem?
8: Well, I think it's not only protecting yourself. I think it's protecting the whole system, and your whole family unit. It's kind of a harm reduction move, you know?
7: Yeah. Yeah.
8: You know, saying like, okay, how many bottles of wine are we going to have at the table? And, you know, when's last call kind of thing, you know, and how are we going to navigate if someone loses it, can we all agree to just, you know, have a signal, like, you know, something that where we all agree that like we're shutting it down for a moment,
7: Have a code word.
8: Yeah, you can.
7: Candy yams.
8: Yeah. Yeah, I think that sometimes people forget that these things are supposed to be fun.
7: Yeah.
8: That they're supposed to be joyful, that they're supposed to be a time for connection and love and, you know, all of the good things. And they're not just something we have to do or we're supposed to do, you know, that we're doing them for a reason, that there's, you know, joy and comfort in rituals sometimes. And how do we make that work for us? Like, you know, I tell some of my patients that dread holidays, that start to get depressed and anxious ahead of holidays. Like, how can you make this work for you? You know, can you say no to certain events? Can you say, oh, I'm going to do this, but not that? Can you agree to like make your favorite food and bring it if you don't like the food that's being made, you know, and make that as an offering? Like, make it work for you. You know what I mean? Yeah.
7: I've got three straight days of this stuff, and my reward is having the entire day from the time I go home after football on Sunday. Uh-huh. I'm not doing anything till I go to work on Tuesday. Okay, a couple of questions for you, just so we can get to know the doctor a little bit better. Dark meat or white meat?
8: Say that again.
7: Dark meat or white meat?
8: Dark meat or white meat? Oh, I'm vegan.
7: Oh, you're vegan. Okay, so, what's your favorite side?
8: My favorite side is stuffing.
7: Yes, indeed. Stuffing is, let me tell you, if I have to pick between potatoes and stuffing, I'm taking stuffing every time. There's potatoes everywhere, but stuffing should be on far more many menus, just regular.
8: I agree.
7: Don't you think? I mean, if that was offered as a side at a steakhouse, well, not for you, obviously, a tofu house, a tofu house with some a good stuffing on the side, I'd take that over the potatoes. No?
8: 100%. 100%.
7: And what's a pie situation like for a vegan? Are you able to
8: vegan pumpkin pie?
7: Vegan pumpkin. So okay, but what is that? Is that the tops for you? Because I'm a wild blueberry guy.
8: Oh, blueberry pie is fantastic.
7: Yes,
8: also
7: indeed.
8: Apple pie.
7: See, I'm already. This is why it's my favorite. This is why it's my favorite. All right, well, Dominic Morisano, thank you so much. Really, I wish you the happiest of Thanksgivings, and to all of all of your patients as well. To everyone who's listening, I hope everyone finds a way to be thankful and to feel that people are giving thanks for them as well. So, thank you very much.
8: Thank you, Ben. All right. Take care.
7: Okay, producer Danny knows that one of my favorite places in all of Canada is the Badlands, and she found a great story about dinosaurs with research done on some Drumheller fossils in the dinosaur capital of the world. It is such a cool story. Come on back.
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7: This is why I love this show. Yeah, keep playing that. Welcome to Jurassic Park. Come on, if you saw that movie and didn't want to be amongst the dinosaurs, and if part of you didn't want to be Alan Grant digging around for bones to discover these dinosaurs, if when you saw dinosaur bones in a museum for the first time, you weren't in awe of the world that was, then you should check your pulse. And I took my kids on the single greatest vacation up until that point I've ever had, where we went to Drumheller, and we went to the museum there. We took tours, and it just filled me with so much excitement for that part of the country, and I was so glad to be there. But imagine being a student who wants to study that and has it all at their disposal. Well, we're talking now with Joshua Doyon. He's a master's student in science at the University of Alberta. And Joshua, you're working on essentially a cold case from the Cretaceous period, aren't you?
16: Yeah, exactly. Thanks for having me here, Ben. What we have here is a specimen of Albertosaurus, which is a close related cousin to T-Rex, yep, our famous apex predator, that has bite marks on it. So something was biting it, probably shortly after this dinosaur died, which our project's goal was to try to figure out who bit it, who was the culprit.
7: And what are some of the theories you're circling around right now?
16: Yeah, so the way we try to figure it out is that with the spacing between each mark caused by the teeth, we can measure that spacing and compare it to the spacing between the teeth of other carnivorous dinosaurs or animals that coexisted with our Albertosaurus to see which one it matches up best with. Okay. And we have two hypotheses. One is supported better than the other, yeah, and that is raptors, or their scientific grouping is Dromaeosaurus.
7: I knew this story was going to have a raptor. I don't care if in the story it's a hero or a villain or an anti-hero. Every great dinosaur story has a raptor. Anyway, continue.
16: Exactly. Yeah. And in our story here, our understanding of it is that our Albertosaurus probably died from some unknown causes. We're not quite sure. And shortly after it died, it got fed on by a raptor, maybe a group of raptors or just a single one. We're not quite sure. But that raptor was chewing on meat that was around the jaw and around the skull of our dinosaur, picking off kind of the leftover meat.
7: Okay. That doesn't sound, that sounds kind of like par for the course, no?
16: Yeah, I think like we haven't had any evidence actually in the fossil records necessarily supporting raptors feeding on tyrannosaurs
7: before. Oh, really?
16: So this is the first time that we see them eating tyrannosaurs. We know that they eat quite a variety of different things, from finding tooth marks like this on on plant-eating dinosaurs, and them having, in some rare cases, little birds or mammals preserved in their stomach area.
7: Gotcha.
16: But never them eating a tyrannosaur.
7: Okay.
16: Like this.
7: Oh, so that would be new. This would be quite new.
16: Yeah. So this is a new understanding of the diet of raptors that it could include kind of their bosses in the ecosystem, the big apex tyrannosaurs that are living with them.
7: Okay. So that you said that you had two theories. So that was the first one. What's the second one?
16: Yeah. So our second one is no less exciting. It's really small tooth marks. So it has to be a really small dinosaur that was biting it. And our other potential scenario is that this is a baby Albertosaurus. So a member of the same species eating an adult or in our case here, a juvenile or a young adult, kind of a teenager.
7: Okay.
16: So that would be an example of cannibalism where this baby about 2 years old is eating our dinosaur here that's around 8 to 10 years old.
7: Yeah, okay. We can't sell that to Steven Spielberg. That's not going to fly. But talk to me about being a student of this this field of which you are clearly passionate and having at your disposal this incredible wealth of information and fossil record that the University of Alberta and just the province of Alberta has under its feet and what's been recovered over the course of, over a century.
16: Yeah, we're extremely lucky in Canada and Alberta in particular to just be able to walk out our door and find fossils.
7: Yeah.
16: And these things then are the basis of so much of our research and our understanding of animals and how they change through time. So I'm pretty lucky that I get to pursue that in Alberta and have these resources so close to me. Every summer we're out digging for new fossils, trying to make new discoveries in the Badlands. And it's, you never know what you're going to find. There's always something exciting.
7: So Josh, take me back to when you were a kid. When did it spark in you that this is what you wanted to do?
16: Well, I think like a lot of kids, they go through the dinosaur phase and, for me, I don't even remember when that was. It's as long as I can remember. And it just never went out of it. Just always loved dinosaurs, loved learning about natural history. So it's pretty exciting as a student now to be able to explore that. And in this case, explore, you know, what's always my favorite and a lot of kids' favorite dinosaurs are big tyrannosaurs like Albertosaurus and T-Rex. It's pretty cool.
7: Are you worried that we're getting to the point where it's just going to be harder and harder to find these things? At one point, they were at the surface. You could find them. You could walk down an old riverbed. And you could see you could see bones sticking out of the rock. Is it getting harder and harder to go deeper and deeper and find things of value, or is it still, or is the science keeping up, the technology keeping up with it, and it's just different techniques, but you can still glean the knowledge from what's below your feet?
16: Yeah, I think definitely paleontology as a science has changed a fair bit in the last 100 years, but we are still constantly just blessed with more and more fossils as we're going out into the Badlands. And that's because this landscape is really erosional. Every year when there's snow and rain, it works down that sand and that mud and new fossils kind of start popping out of the ground.
7: Yeah.
16: So even if you walked that area last year and you didn't find anything, you go back the next year and there's a good chance you will. So there's a lot of areas in Alberta where it's still really hard to walk around without just stepping on dinosaur bones. They're everywhere.
7: I'm telling you, there are people in this country that do not appreciate. You can't paint a picture with your words explaining to them what the Badlands are. When I first saw it, I couldn't believe that was in Canada. It looked like Arizona in certain parts. It was unbelievable that existed in Canada. I never would have guessed. And the fact that I got to bring my kids there was so special. Are you so scientifically minded as it relates to the dinosaurs that you cannot enjoy a good Jurassic Park movie, or do you still enjoy them?
16: Yeah, that's a good question. And that's as a paleontology student and in this realm, we get asked that a lot. I think for me, I still enjoy a good dinosaur movie, even if those dinosaurs depicted on screen aren't exactly, you know, representative of what I'm finding in research. It's still exciting. It's still cool. It brings a lot of interest to our field.
7: Yeah.
16: And all of that, I think, is a really positive thing.
7: But I heard a story that the original movie came out. And paleontologists were getting upset because the raptors are supposed to be the size of turkeys or something like that. And these were too big. And then they had discovered an entire type of raptor that was the size of a turkey almost as soon as the movie came out. I don't know if that's true. I like living in a world where it's true. But are we seeing enough feathers on dinosaurs in movies for your liking?
16: Yeah, I think it's definitely improved. And you're right, that story of finding Steven Spielberg's big raptor, that is true. We did later on find a raptor that's pretty close to the size as those velociraptors in the movie. And in today's world of dinosaur media, I think the feathers are a great thing. They're kind of trying to be representative of what we're doing in the science. And the discoveries change all the time. These are always ideas we have about these animals. No one knows what they look like in reality. Yeah. So we do our best to try to interpret them.
7: Well, Joshua, when you get more evidence and you decide on one theory over the other, please come back because we'd like for you to render your decision here for the audience of the Ben Mulrooney Show. Have a happy Thanksgiving and thanks for spending some time with us.
16: You as well. Thanks for having me.
7: Just a reminder, if you want more BMS, we put out a podcast each and every day. Coming up for our Toronto audience, has more than $500,000 gone to the friends of the deputy mayor? We'll talk about that next.
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3: From the National Newsroom of the Canadian Press, I'm Karen Rebo. About 310 advanced polling stations will open across Alberta later this morning as part of next Monday's historic vote on the province's place in Canada. Albertans are to begin marking an X on ballots listing 10 questions. The first nine focus on the Constitution and immigration, while the 10th will ask voters whether they want to remain in Canada or hold a second binding vote on quitting Confederation. British Columbia's NDP leader took aim at the premier next door while campaigning ahead of BC's election on October 24th. David Eby told supporters in Delta he would never implement what he called the U.S.-style privatization of healthcare. Eby said Alberta's United Conservative Party government made vague promises about protecting public healthcare, but is now creating a system where doctors can charge families money for medically necessary surgeries. He accuses BC Conservatives of advocating for the same thing, but the Conservatives say they are committed to keeping BC's health system universal and publicly funded. Health officials say a child with a case of the measles was at Montreal's airport. The city's public health authority says the child was in the Montreal Trudeau International Airport late Friday and in the Saint-Justine Hospital early Saturday while still contagious. Here's Canadian Press reporter Lisa Laporte.
4: People who may have come in contact with the child are being asked to monitor themselves for symptoms and seek preventative treatment if they are not vaccinated. The most recent measles outbreak in Quebec ended in August after 28 reported cases.
3: A coroner's inquest is set to begin today to examine the death of a Toronto woman who fell from a high-rise balcony while police were in her home more than 6 years ago. Regis Korchinski-Paquette, a 29-year-old woman of Ukrainian, Black, and Indigenous ancestry, died in May of 2020 after police responded to calls about a family dispute at her Toronto apartment. Ontario's police watchdog cleared Toronto police of wrongdoing in her death, which happened as she was trying to move from her apartment balcony to an adjacent one. Six Flags says it has shut down some of its roller coasters at six amusement parks across the U.S. after a tragedy yesterday near Atlanta that left one rider dead and several injured. Police say a man was killed after being thrown from one of the company's biggest rides. ABC's Hannah Batta reports.
5: We spoke to two witnesses who say they were on the Goliath roller coaster at Six Flags over Georgia yesterday.
6: Every time I close my eyes, I just see that man in the air.
5: The coaster is 200 feet high and can hit 70 miles per hour.
7: A man slips out of his seat and he turns sideways and he's flipping in the air. He comes down, he slams down on our cart.
5: Six Flags has not said what happened, and police have not said what caused the fall. The roller coaster was stopped and evacuated.
3: This is the Canadian Press. In sports, the CFL's Montreal Alouettes improved to 9-0 at home Monday with a 44-24 win over the defending Grey Cup champion Saskatchewan Roughriders. In the NFL Monday Nighter, the visiting Buffalo Bills outlasted the LA Rams 37-34 in extra time. Josh Allen accounted for 331 total yards and two touchdowns, and Tyler Bass made a 45-yard field goal with 1:55 left in overtime for the win that brings the Bills' record to 4-1. And in playoff baseball action, Nathaniel Lowe's one-out single in the top of the eighth inning drove in two runs to snap a 2-2 tie and give the visiting Cleveland Guardians a 7-3 win over the Tampa Bay Rays in Monday's opening game of the American League Championship Series. And the LA Dodgers are in a hole, down 2-0 after the Milwaukee Brewers beat the visitors 7-4 in the National League Championship Series. From the Canadian Press, I'm Karen Rebo.
8: Good morning. It's Greg Brady from Toronto Today. The show starts at 5:30, but in this half hour, we want to showcase some great interviews and guests that you may have missed. So we will start here.
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8: Well, it is. And we're joined by Dr. Colin Carey, formerly of the Harper government and the parliamentary secretary to the health minister. And he joins us now. How's Colin Carey doing this morning?
9: Oh, very good, Greg. Thank you very much, too, for your comments on the show about October 7th. I really appreciate that.
8: Oh, my goodness. Of course, we'll be, I'm sure, talking more about it in the 8 o'clock hour as well. Something you and I have talked about before I'm really eager to get to is MAID. And we were going to talk about it anyway, but we find out yesterday that the federal government will announce its planned path forward. And I think they're expanding the program. They're dialing it back. But there was a parliamentary committee that released a report in June telling the federal government, kind of being emphatic about it, make sure you indefinitely exclude, that's the phrase, people whose sole underlying condition is a mental illness. And I'll just give people background. MAID started in 2016, about a year after the Trudeau government took power. There were about 1,000 cases then, Colin. The number I have last year is over 17,000. Now, that's not just good marketing. So I think the questions would be, has the line become too low, the bar too low, and has it become too widespread? And maybe that's something the federal government addresses today. Give me your thoughts on what you're expecting to hear this afternoon.
9: Well, I'm expecting to hear a decision. This is the first time that the federal government is actually going to state emphatically that they do have an idea of what direction they want to take. And you've outlined it very succinctly. It's either going to open it up more or actually listen to the committee recommendations. And what I'm worried about, Greg, the committee was pretty clear in their language, but we're seeing, like, I was in the House of Commons when this was first brought forward, and it was passed, but it required someone's death to be reasonably foreseeable in order to qualify. And we've seen how it's been opened up. Even people who supported it are now criticizing how many people are moving towards accepting euthanasia as a medical treatment in this country. So I'm expecting from the minister's comments, unfortunately, I think that they're going to open it up even further. And we're seeing a cultural shift in our country that people are concerned about. It's the doctor-patient relationship. Is the government and these policies going to get in friction between patients and their doctors, and what treatments are going to be offered? And even culturally, we used to say it was wrong to take an innocent human life. Now, there are discussions to be had in these instances. Mm. But I think, Greg, some of the proponents are saying, look, Canada is moving too quickly. And we're hearing about all these cases where people have gone to their doctor or gone into a home expecting care and relief. And they're being offered MAID, and the families are upset. Individuals are upset, and we could talk about that Belleville case.
8: Yeah,
9: recently,
8: let's do that.
9: Yeah. Problematic.
8: The latest controversial case. I think two things about what you said, and again, you described this so eloquently as to where we were in 2016, but certainly some of the warning signs about where we are now. And this controversial case has sparked a lot of debate. U of T psychiatrists revealed that a woman in her 70s. Got checkmarked and approved for medical assistance in dying, and her primary dysfunction, for lack of a better term, she couldn't cook anymore. Now, you and I could wink at each other and go, who likes a good meal more than you and I? But that's not the point. This is very disturbing if this is the biggest reason you're ending someone's existence.
9: You know what? And it speaks to trust issues in the system and the government. Yeah. And ever since COVID, there's been, we need to rebuild trust in the system. And the decisions coming out from the government today, it's going to add or subtract to that. And I would point, Greg, to a study in February 2025 by the Journal of Death and Dying. And what they did, they estimated savings to the government. And they said, because people are being put to death early, and the savings could be as high as $1.273 trillion by 2047. So when people start reading these, they're wondering about what is the intent. And you hear government officials saying, well, it's got nothing to do with savings. But when these numbers start coming out And when you hear about the government's different agendas, it makes people wonder, and it's not building trust into the system. You correctly said, you know, in the last few years, it's over 17,000 now. 5.1% of deaths in Canada are now maid deaths. And approximately, well, over 2,000 medical doctors are employed to actually provide euthanasia in this country. And it just doesn't.
8: And let me check you on that. Is that a way higher? Is that a way higher percentage than European countries where we may have seen? Well, they're doing it. They start, whether it's the Netherlands or the Scandinavian countries. We're at a higher percentage now than they are. Isn't that correct?
9: We are, and in their countries, they refuse their system in much greater numbers. So, in other words, they still adhere to the suffering and reasonably foreseeable death and suffering. So many of the people who apply for euthanasia in those countries get denied. And in this country, it seems like you mentioned the story about a woman getting approved because she couldn't cook again. And that was in the New York Times op-ed where two proponents of euthanasia in Canada actually wrote an op-ed saying it's too permissive here in this country. But there was another case in Belleville where an 83-year-old who had confusion about the procedure actually went ahead and received euthanasia. And the questions, Greg, that I'm hearing is like, now that the Liberals have a majority, like, what's next? Is it about, you know, is it going to be added or extended to mature minors? What about parental consent? Who decides? Is it doctors, nurses, families, individuals? There's so many things that need to be figured out from an ethical standpoint. And there are concerns in the general population that I'm hearing from about what are the implications to our culture and our society when we start to normalize these procedures and have it as a government procedure where you're just having boxes checked, and then people can actually receive euthanasia.
8: I wanted to ask you, peel back the curtain a little bit, because you'd know if you sit there with a ruling government majority or even a small minority, and there's 140, 150 of you as MPs, you just won't all see this issue the same way. Do you think there's division, for example, in the Liberal caucus over what to do on that? There would be with any issue. You'd admit there were some conservative colleagues of yours that were really slow on something maybe more universal now, like gay marriage, but they were slow on it. Do you think there's division among the Liberals on what to do with this policy, Colin?
9: I do. I think there's division, everybody and everybody's families, how you actually address it. And it's a policy, Greg. It's not going to go away. We need to address it. We need to address it, though, in a transparent way. And what the criticisms we're seeing in Canada, anyway, we have to ensure that people can withdraw, because you mentioned some of the stories out there where people, you know, for whatever reason, economic reasons, depression reasons, some of these things are treatable and manageable complaints, and it was never meant when it was originally brought in to be such a widespread policy. And the government promised at the time, if you remember, to make to provide these non-lethal options for palliative care, but the promise wasn't kept, and we're continuing to expand the euthanasia to more groups. And because there's so many different viewpoints and it's so controversial, we do have to move forward very, very carefully, but also analyze how things have been happening and listen to some experts who actually were proponents who are in favor of it, but are saying our process is moving ahead too quickly.
8: You're listening to bonus coverage of Toronto Today with Greg Brady. We've got more coming up next.
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8: Welcome back. Some bonus Toronto Today with Greg Brady for your very early morning. Let's get back into it. Dr. Colin Carey is our guest, ex-MP in Oshawa with the Harper government. This headline grabbed me. It probably grabbed you. And why it would is because you and I went up to visit a private, non-for-profit rehab center up in essence, the Kawarthas, right? We went up there, Hope Valley. We went up to visit, and we couldn't believe what a great place it was to help people with addictions of all kinds. And that proprietor is doing it the right way. We see this story. Kevin Donovan's the phenomenal. If Kevin Donovan's on your phone later today, Colin, or my phone, we've done something like we got to cover something up. He gets to the bottom of stories, and he noted this place called Muskoka Recovery. Look like it had fake nurses, no on-site doctor. They're into bankruptcy now, but it looks like they took a lot of money from a lot of trustworthy clients of addicts. It's an unbelievable story.
9: And you have to applaud him for bringing a microscope to the entire the processes that go through and allow people to open these clinics. You mentioned Hope Valley in Lindsay we toured, which was such a wonderful place for people with addictions and problems to go to. And then you hear a story like this, Greg, and it's just appalling. And I see, if I can predict anything, there's going to be more private recovery centers, and the need is there because there is a shortage of government support. Okay, so this is going to be real. This is going to be another issue that we have to deal with. And again, with mental health problems, since COVID-19. I think the numbers are incredible. That McMaster University, the Canadian Institute of Health Information, they're saying since 2019, Canada's experienced significant interconnected shifts in mental health, substance abuse, and suicide rates, largely accelerated by the COVID-19 pandemic and subsequent social economic pressures. So we're going to be seeing more people requiring mental health and addiction problems, but there aren't the services. So facilities such as this, where they were partying, where charging people $20,000 to $150,000, this is outrageous. And the government needs to look at these facilities much more carefully and make sure that the people who are manning them are actually qualified.
0: How do you do it?
9: Again, it's outrageous. Well, I can't believe it.
0: You're totally right. It's an unbelievable story. It's Kevin Donovan. It's in the Toronto Star. And I think we'd all be of two minds listening to, you know, you and I are fired up that anybody would do this and exploit families at the almost at their lowest point, trying to save a loved one. And yet I don't know that we want a lot more government regulation, as we call it, red tape. And yet there simply has to be oversight of some sort. And it doesn't look like there was any. So is that a wide line or a fine line of what we need government to do?
9: I think, Greg, it's just common sense that these facilities, you have to check the qualifications of the people that they are marketing out to the public. For example, this facility, they said they had medical doctors on site. The medical doctors weren't even licensed, apparently, to practice in Ontario. There were fake nurses, staff, like I said, who were engaging in partying. And according to the articles that have been written, like, really poor behavior.
0: Yeah.
9: And really, when the applications are made, the government just has to check them. And I don't think it's such a big thing to be asking about. And like I said, there are going to be innovative models because it's required. And we saw a wonderful one in Lindsay. But this is almost like negligence by not checking people's qualifications and listening to reports that were emanating from this facility. Something needs to be done quickly. And I hope the federal government looks at this great investigative reporting and talks to innovative facilities such as the one in Lindsay to make things right.
0: Yeah, I'm so glad you said that. So well said. It's urgent. And as you said, it's urgent. We have more of these facilities, but it would be equally urgent that they're run the right way. By Colin, I'll say this, and I'm not going to try to make you crack up. If you're getting your nurse outfit at Party City this time of year, that's not a legitimate nurse for an addiction rehab clinic. It's just not. It's not going to work.
9: Trick or treat. Unfortunately, it's not a trick, and it's not a treat for those involved, is it?
0: Well said. You spun it well. I appreciate you being on, and I appreciate you. Thank you very much for the time today.
9: Thanks, Greg. Bye-bye now.
0: Colin Carey joining us. Go read that in the Toronto Star about Kevin Donovan. It's unbelievable. The place was called Muskoka Recovery. The best part is there's the two co-owners, the developers, Eva Ricci and Ralph Cananaco. And then Damien, they're normal photos. And then Damien Delaney, the clinical director, who's like, when you read this, you're like, wow. By the way, if you're Damien Delaney and none of this was true, you'd have sued the Toronto Star in the last 2 days. The accusations of what they've done with money and haven't done properly with money are quite documented, and graphic's too strong a word, but they're evident. It's evident. And if that wasn't true, if that was me, I'd be really ticked off. I'd sue. But no lawsuit. What a surprise. Delaney's photo is, it looks like he's DJing. He's sitting in a hot tub, no shirt on, tattoos all over the place. That's fine. And he's DJing from sitting in a hot tub. I don't know what the hell's going on here. I've never seen a photo quite like it. If someone took that photo of you, you'd be like, you need to erase that immediately. We all have those particular moments. It's very, very strange. And by the way, like, maid is deemed as like, it's by some, they say, well, oh, that's a culture war issue. I'm like, yes, well, it is part of our culture, and we don't want a culture that offers people death when they stop being just useful to us. They got to meet a lot of checked boxes. There was definitely a stress test to be like, here's who should be eligible for medical assistance in dying. And it shouldn't be because, well, their disability check isn't covering their needs, or we can't get them from point A to B. They don't have a car anymore, and they are in chronic pain, suffering from fibromyalgia. There's usually a solution to a lot of these. To go from 1,000 in 2016 to over 17,000, again, that's not just good marketing. I laugh at sometimes people go, well, that's a culture war issue. I'm like, yeah, you should care about your culture. Your culture is about your beliefs and the social norms and core values. And you can think different things and pray to different gods and feel different things and argue about anything under the sun.

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1: This is Global News. It's 17 degrees in downtown Toronto. I'm Scott Monick. A large demonstration is set to disrupt traffic along a major stretch in Etobicoke. Work to remove bike lanes on Bloor Street West will begin today, according to a spokesperson for Transportation Minister Prabhat Zakaria. The group Advocacy for Respect for Cyclists is planning a protest along Bloor Street West between Islington and Royal York. In August, Ontario's top court overturned a ruling that blocked the Ford government's bid to remove protected bike lanes along stretches of Bloor Street, Yonge Street, and University Ave in Toronto. An inquest gets underway today into the death of a Toronto woman who fell from a high-rise balcony as police entered her home. Regis Korchinski-Paquette died in May of 2020 after police were called to the home about a family dispute. The Special Investigations Unit later investigated the 29-year-old's death and cleared Toronto police of any wrongdoing. The inquest is set to last 2 weeks and hear from 15 witnesses. And the countdown is on for what could become the largest lottery win in Canadian history. The Lotto Max jackpot has reached a record-breaking $85 million for the draw today. The previous Canadian lottery record was $80 million, won first by a single ticket holder in British Columbia in May 2025 and then matched later that year in December by two friends in Ontario. These stories and more coming up in the news at 6. Now let's get you moving and check 640 Toronto Big Trouble Traffic.
2: Good morning. One big trouble spot on the city streets in the middle of these rainy conditions. Of course, now's a good time to adjust your speed. We do have a collision eastbound on Eglinton at Keel. Crews are there in the right lane and expect some delays to the intersection. If you want to go eastbound elsewhere, you can try Lawrence or St. Clair. 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That's the Big Hall Traffic Spot right now. 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
1: I haven't heard that dude's voice in 4 days. Four and a half. Good morning. Tuesday, it will feel like a Monday because Monday felt like Sunday. And I don't know what Sunday was. What even was that? But Thanksgiving weekend is now over and you're back in your cars. You get in your metal boxes and driving to work. And you will drive, by the way. If you're out there now, you're going to notice this already. And if you're out there in the next 15 minutes, you're also going to notice it. You're going to drive through some stuff. I don't know. Can you have near hail? It was something similar to that, driving through basically Rouge, headed into Scarborough, and then towards the Don Valley Parkway. I call it the DVP, but you just never know. That's me. Maybe I'm the only one. But if I list that acronym and you're like, don't know what the DVP is, now you do. It's the Don Valley Parkway. And when you get on that thing, wet, it will be slower a little later on in the morning for sure, because there was some rain overnight. And today, it's very odd for October 13th. It's going to feel like 30 degrees today. It will. It already feels like 22. 17 feeling like 22. Go to 25 feeling like 30. Does it stay like that the rest of the week? Of course not. This is just a one-off today for you to go back to work. I hope you had a fantastic Thanksgiving weekend. I had what was a longer one, but it was a long one that felt extra long. Friday, I took the morning off, and so I haven't worked since Thursday. The last word you heard me say, unless it's on tape of some sort, they just leave a lot of tapes around here, and some of those tapes air over the weekend. The last word I said was around 8:59 on Thursday morning. That feels like ages ago. Lots happened between then and now. When will then be now? Don't know. You just missed it. But it is Tuesday, and so shorter work week for most people, and a back at it feel as well. That said, universities, some of the universities across Ontario have a fall reading week. We never had that. We would have liked it. We didn't know that was even an option. Not a person I ever saw in 4 years of undergrad and a year of fiddling sounds better, to try and figure out what to do next in my fifth year of, I got my degree, but then what should I do next? And then I took a year to do that soul searching. And then did 2 years of journalism school. So I was kind of in school for close to 7 years, but not a soul brought up the idea of giving students, undergrads and grad students, a week off in the fall. Nobody had even considered it. What a radical idea that was. And so it does happen now. And my two semi-adult children have the week off. And Friday, I spent a chunk of the day driving to St. Catharines and back from home in Ajax. So Ajax, St. Catharines, St. Catharines to Ajax, just to pick up my freshman son from the esteemed Brock University, home of the Badgers. So I went there, picked him up, did a little shopping as well in the campus store. There's merch like you can't believe now at universities. If you're a Brock uncle, an aunt, a mom, a grandma, a dad, all that stuff, you could get. There's coffee mugs, there's hoodies. There was sort of a run on that stuff before, and now it's for even a school like, it's not, Brock's not a big, big school, but they had a bookstore and a merch store. Now, admittedly, way fewer books than they used to have at a university campus bookstore. I can't tell if that'd be the case with like a high school library. The high school library I went to was just this massive mausoleum of a building. And I can't get a feel for whether a high school library is much, much smaller now. I'm trying to think if I was even in my kids' high school library. Elementary school, yes. You'd go in there and meet once in a while, or if you're a parent volunteer, you'd end up in there before a field trip would start. But, got grandparents, some stuff from Brock, just like with the other school that my older son attends. Also a big weekend, no doubt a big weekend if you're a sports fan. The sports coming nonstop. And I don't know whether you, as a Blue Jays fan, potentially, maybe you are, you've got sort of this October just feels like I was busier last October. Well, you were busier watching and attending and talking about and commiserating about and celebrating about all the playoff games that are not happening right now for your, the, our, whatever Toronto Blue Jays. There were 18 of them. One of them took two games length to play in game three of the World Series. So they're kind of 18 games with a plus one. And this year there are none. That's what happens when you don't make the playoffs. So I don't know if people are, is there any feel at all that you would not want to see the Los Angeles Dodgers win the World Series for a third straight year because of how maybe a Dodgers uniform, a hat, seeing Shohei Ohtani in the dugout, that's just great. He can't hit a grapefruit now in playoffs. That's wonderful. That's a year later than you would have liked for something like that to happen. But now the Milwaukee Brewers are up to a 2-0 lead in the National League Championship Series. They'll head back to Los Angeles for three games now. And the Dodgers obviously have to win two out of the three to stay alive in that particular series. Cleveland, who was the team the Jays were probably circling to try and get into that last wild card spot, they didn't do it. Not only did Cleveland make the playoffs, the Guardians make the playoffs, but they won their division with a big finish late. And now they're three games away from the World Series. They beat Tampa last night. So that happened over the weekend as well. One other thing that's worth noting, I don't know whether you sort of save up your visits to theme parks in the late going. Canada's Wonderland, I never understood this policy. I'm a big Canada's Wonderland fan. Like we would get season passes for a long run of my two sons being old enough to want to get on rides, but also not old enough that dad's not allowed to come. And so we were constantly there. And I was there as a teenager as much as I could be. And then when I could start driving, you might remember if you're of my vintage, before they built Molson Amphitheater and sort of revolutionized Ontario Place, the first time around, when they still had the rotating stage, it was cool. You could see some really neat bands there. But the big acts in the summer played at Kingswood Music Theater. And that was really, that run was about like the late 80s all the way through till about 95 that you could see big shows at Canada's Wonderland, huge bands. That was where you had to play. You were outdoors at Kingswood Music Theater in Vaughan/Maple/ the total northern tip of Toronto. But you could even see those bands going into the fall. And there was an accident, not there, but at a Six Flags in Georgia. Guy died falling off a roller coaster. Died. And yesterday, they decided to shut down two of Wonderland's roller coasters only because of what happened in Georgia. So you'd be fair if you had questions that the similar roller coaster, so this is Canada's Wonderland's quote, similar attractions closed down out of, quote, an abundance of caution. You know, when someone uses the phrase abundance of caution, they don't have a good reason to close it. I honestly, I'm a huge Wonderland supporter. And the park was open the whole run of Thanksgiving, including Monday. But you couldn't go on the Behemoth or the Leviathan. Yes, long waits for those rides usually. But you'd want to go if you're there. That's an unusual, that changes the whole concept of the park if two of the most popular roller coasters are closed down and nobody knows why. But a coaster called the Goliath was closed over the weekend in Georgia. Now, they've had seven deaths at this Georgia park. What's going on here? A guy had a heart attack on the Goliath. I got to tell you, that's my biggest fear now. It's not something going terribly wrong with the roller coaster. It's me having the bejabber scared out of me, and all of a sudden my heart starts going. And I wouldn't think it would, but there's a couple coasters I haven't gone on, including the Yukon Striker. I know that's a wimp thing to not go on, because I'm still all about the rush and the endorphins and the adrenaline of the coasters. I like them. I like them a lot. And so seven deaths at one park seems like a lot in 20 years. I don't think anyone's ever died at a Wonderland ride. I don't know that to be sure, but I'm going to research that as the show continues and give you some of that as the morning continues. One thing you'll notice this morning in the city I want to flip to, and there's a lot to get to with the city. We obviously have a mayoral election that's a week from next Monday. 13 days from today and 2 weeks from yesterday is obviously voting day on the 26th. But this is now maybe a race that some didn't necessarily expect. Early last week, Chris Alexander, the former Harper cabinet minister, dropped out of the race, hasn't been a politician in 11 and a half years, and decided I'm not going to run for being Toronto mayor. And when he dropped out, it just felt like, oh, I don't know, like how many people were going to vote for Alexander anyway, 7%, peaking maybe at 9.5-10%. That was voting intention was still an awful lot of undecided votes. But from that moment on, later last week, there were three straight debates, Thursday during the lunch hour, Wednesday late afternoon, and the Tuesday evening one was the quite significant one when it just looked like one person had showed up, had a plan for the future of Toronto, done the homework, and the other one was just trying to scare people about the person that had done his homework. And I'm referencing person one, Brad Bradford, the city councilor for Beaches East York. Person two, Olivia Chow, the current incumbent mayor of Toronto. Like, the debates were an absolute mess. And I was told two things over the weekend, two things to watch. One is this, is that have you noticed not only have the debates really been a struggle for Mayor Chow, there's not much to debate about that. Okay, she has an awfully tough time right now expressing herself and justifying why she would like to be mayor for 4 more years. The only thing I would evoke, listen, honestly, I'm really careful about judging two things in people publicly, for sure. One, I don't think it's fair to judge whether someone is giving effort or not. How do we know? How do we know what's in their heart? Do they care? Do they not care? I have a real struggle with that. In my previous sports commentary world, I don't like calling somebody out and saying, well, they're playing like they've got no heart, or they're playing like they just don't care, or I really struggle with that. We can point out where they're not executing. We can point out where they're not doing things that we think they should be doing if we're followers of a sport or a team or whatever. I think politics is something similar. So I'm real hesitant. Not to pull my punches, but hesitant to say this looks like an incumbent mayor that doesn't have a lot left in the tank, that doesn't have a lot of newness and freshness. She's going to turn 70 in a few months. Can she make it all the way to close to 75 and run for 4 more years? Is there anything to evoke with what we saw with Joe Biden? Only from the sense that if this campaign is wearing her down, and she doesn't have to travel all the way across the country and cover 50 states like Biden would have before he dropped out. But if this is exhausting her, taking its toll, she's busy during the day. There's no doubt about that. And no one ever questions that she can be here and there and be at 8 different things across the city in one given day. She is that. I was thinking over the weekend, she's also she's a great role model for older people being physically fit. Like, she's a great role model in that capacity. She's active. She's out there. She's like, she'll pump your tire. She shows up at your thing or your street festival or, you know, the opening of a fruit stand. And it's like, she's there. It's a big deal. She makes people who like her feel really good. But that's a big difference than carrying this on and somebody, me or somebody else, sitting here in October of 2030 going, hasn't she been amazing? Can you believe how much she's able to put in without it taking too much out of her at almost 74? Those were the questions being asked about Joe Biden. Those were the questions. If he can't get through the campaign with newness, freshness, be able to answer questions, defend his record, tell people what's coming up that's new, speaking like use an actual data point, then we got a problem here. Then it doesn't matter if you're like, oh, I'm great, good, I'm indifferent, I'm not sure I'd vote for him. But if you're going on a Bradford v. Chow scale, it's very clear there are people who may not have utterly fallen in love with Brad Bradford's campaign a month ago who are now going to vote for him. That's become quite evident by polling. That's become quite evident even just by the feel on the street. This is a contest that many didn't necessarily expect. So we'll get into that for sure, a little later on in the morning. I saw this over the weekend, and I thought we should bring this up and discuss it. Why do New Yorkers live longer than Torontonians? Two pretty similar cities. And the obvious answer I'll give you next on Toronto Today. 548. It's going to be humid. It's wet. That's for sure. 17, feeling like 22. We'll go to 25 and sunny skies after we move a lot of this morning rain away. It's going to be a wet commute early days this morning. But we'll get to 25 feeling like 30 with some sunshine in the afternoon. Let's check those rows before the ongoing history of new music with our friend Alan Cross. Next on Toronto Today, first 640 Toronto, Big Trouble Traffic.
2: They're still watching this Big Trouble spot on the eastbound side of Eglinton at Keele. The right lane's blocked with a collision. Of course, it's very slow here, so instead go east on Moritz or St. Clair. Looking at the highway, still problem-free, but of course, a very difficult drive because of the rainfall, so best to adjust your speed. Toronto's election day is October 26th. 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A message from Toronto Elections. That's the Big Trouble Traffic spot right now. I'm Miles Marcus, 640 Toronto.
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19: All right, here's a trivia question. Name two films that feature an on-screen appearance by the tragically hip. Okay, remember the curling movie, Men with Brooms? The hip shows up for about a second and a half as a curling team in a big Bond spiel. If you blink, you will miss them. Okay, but what about the second film? That's a trick question because no one has ever seen it. Director Robert Altman shot a made-for-TV movie that acted as a pilot for a TV show, and it was centered around a rich computer geek who really wanted to be a guitarist. And at one point in the movie, he hires a group, the Tragically Hip, to play at a party. However, the movie was never released, and no one outside those connected with the production has ever seen it.
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1: 5:53. Thanks for being with us this morning. You can always reach the show at 416-870-6400. My name's Greg Brady. There's always the potential we're speaking to somebody for the first time, and you found us one way or another. So however you're listening to us on the AM radio dial, thank you for that. And, of course, on the iHeartRadio Canada app or at 640toronto.com, it's always appreciated. I can't quite get my head around this because for years we've been told, and the data has borne it out, we try not to give you something that isn't data-based. You can have an opinion about something, but do the numbers back it. And public health officials always showed that a couple things. One, that Canadians live longer than Americans. And by and large, that's true. But for some reason, there's been some slippage in the city of Toronto. And there's been some growth and gain in the city of New York City. Now, what is that? There's always drivers for data. One would be universal health care. That seems to be the concept. So no matter what you think about our health care as it stands right now, I always make this point. Nobody seems to be able to find a way to quibble with it. I got tons of arguments you could punch holes in. I'm sure I do. This one's a really tough one. No matter what you think of your health care in Canada, and maybe you're like, well, we sure wouldn't want to become the United States with their health care. Most countries say, we don't want either of yours. We figured out a way. We figured it out somehow. It wasn't some magical formula to have a health care system that isn't where people don't fall through the cracks because of cost in the United States. And people get bankrupted when their, you know, six-year-old gets diagnosed with leukemia and you lose everything. And we also don't want Canada's health care. That's evident. That's become very clear from every Western European, Eastern European country, Asian country that don't want our model either. Nobody's moving towards Canada's model of quote unquote universal health care coverage. So what is it? What's going on in New York City? The data bears this out, that their life expectancy just jumped. And jumped rather significantly to close to 84 years. New York City life expectancy is now 83.6 years. It's the highest in the city's recorded history. New York. This is not an American why. This is just in the five boroughs of New York City. And 3 years ago, Eric Adams was the mayor, and he launched a plan called the, quote, Healthy NYC Plan. And the goal was to get to 83 years by 2030. They're there already. It took 2 years. He set a goal of 6 years. They're there after two. I saw the news story over the weekend, and I will certainly run it back and relate it to Toronto, but what is this about? And there's always going to be inequities in health. How could there not be? You're looking, we use our eyes, right? We're like, that person looks about my age. They're healthier than I am. That person looks about my age. They're way more unhealthy than me. We all, I think, want to have some element of bettering us a little bit. It's not just our DNA, though that matters. DNA is way too underrated, and public health doesn't acknowledge a lot of stuff about DNA. Why? Because you can't change your DNA. But sometimes you'll hear from public health, or even at the baseline level, a fitness trainer, and what they don't recognize is you're you. You're part of your dad and mom, whoever they were or are. And some of what you'll look like, feel like, choose to eat, choose your habits, your abilities will be basically how you were born. And you can always improve health, life expectancy, quality of life. if you utilize the right tools. All that ends up being true. Where's Toronto rank compared to New York, I thought was interesting over the weekend. And we're lower. 80.9 years. Females live 86.3 years. Males, slightly less. So if you do it by gender, females live longer than men. They always have, and they probably always will, on the average. And what is it with Toronto? Like, Toronto and New York are such similar cities. But I thought about it, and it seemed to get fleshed out. This can't just be what it is. Two things. One, high schools in New York and New York City, across the boroughs, have more sports, more phys ed, and more routes to stay active earlier in life. Set good habits really, really early. Way more kids take physical education on a percentage base in New York schools than Toronto schools. I don't know what the mandatory nature of phys ed is. I had to take it in ninth grade, and then I stopped taking it after that. Now I was playing three varsity sports. I'm not like Bo Jackson or anything, but I kept playing sport. I played tennis. I played badminton. I played soccer. I didn't have time to play anything else. And right now, we're obviously seeing slip. And I was playing, oh my goodness, sorry, baseball all the way through the summer until I was 20 years old. And tennis four nights a week in the winter. I quit playing hockey to play tennis. Those options aren't as available, or at least are being chosen by every kid. And the other thing someone else brought up when I showed them the study, New York's a more walkable city. That's their perspective. They've lived in both cities. They've literally lived at 63rd and Central Park West. There's a lawyer friend of mine that worked there, and he works back here now. And he said, easily, you can walk everywhere. You choose to walk everywhere, and it's a far more walkable city. And I'm like, it just can't be that simple. Public transit's a big, big deal in New York City, the same as it is here. But can that be true? I looked at Vancouver, similar to Toronto. Montreal is about a year and a half less life expectancy than Toronto. It's closer to 82 and a half years. But New York performs really well. People take public transport and they walk there. It's got a high level of walkability, higher than ours even. So it's really, really interesting. By the way, Toronto life expectancy varies between neighborhoods. Casa Loma, you live near there. You're living closer to 85 years of age, 84.8 years. This is from the Toronto Foundation stats. Moss Park, lower income areas, closer to 74.8. The health outcomes aren't the same for every Torontonian, nor would you expect them to be. I found the study quite, quite fascinating. All right, today's the day the bike lanes come out or start coming out in the city of Toronto. I've got thoughts on how we got here, what today and tonight will look like with a huge protest. Give you what you need to know coming up next. 6 o'clock right now. Here's your news.
20: This is Global News at 17 degrees at 6 o'clock. Good morning, I'm Scott Monick. Consider yourself warned. Construction work to remove bike lanes on Bloor Street West in Etobicoke is set to begin today. The update comes after Ontario's top court overturned in August a ruling that blocked the Ford government's bid to remove protected bike lanes along stretches of Bloor Street, Yonge Street, and University Ave. A lower court last year stopped the province from replacing the protected bike lanes with car lanes, but the Ontario Court of Appeal found that judgment had effectively created a right to bike lanes where none existed. The group Advocacy for Respect for Cyclists is planning a protest along Bloor Street West between Islington and Royal York today. A coroner's inquest begins today to examine the death of a Toronto woman who fell from a high-rise balcony while police were in her home 6 years ago. 29-year-old Regis Korchinski-Paquette died in May 2020 after police responded to calls about a family dispute at her Toronto apartment. Reporter Karen Rebo says the inquest is set to hear from 15 witnesses over 14 days.
21: The inquest jury does not assign criminal responsibility, but may make recommendations aimed at preventing similar deaths in the future. On the anniversary of her death this year, Korchinski-Paquette's parents joined advocates in calling for the recommendations issued in coroner's inquests to be binding. Her mother, Claudette Beals, also said there should be a different system in place to investigate allegations of wrongdoing against police officers. She says she has no faith in police investigating police.
20: Ontario Special Investigations Unit cleared Toronto Police of wrongdoing in Korchinski-Paquette's death, which happened as she was trying to move from her apartment balcony to an adjacent one. Ontario's police watchdog is investigating after a 44-year-old man died in police custody in Orillia. The Special Investigations Unit says OPP officers responded to a disturbance on Sunday night. It says three men were arrested and taken to the OPP's Orillia detachment, where they were placed in holding cells after being searched. The watchdog says one man was found without vital signs during a routine check on Monday morning and was pronounced dead despite efforts to resuscitate him. Toronto police are investigating after a woman was sexually assaulted in the West End over the weekend. Investigators say the victim met with the suspect in the Bloor Street West End Ossington Ave area. The victim and suspect then went to the suspect's residence near Bloor Street West and Lansdowne Avenue. The suspect allegedly assaulted the victim with a weapon before sexually assaulting them. The victim suffered minor injuries, according to police. Investigators are still searching for the suspect. And someone could claim the largest lottery win in Canadian history today. The Lotto Max jackpot has reached a record-breaking $85 million for today's draw. That's not all that's up for grabs. In addition to the $85 million jackpot, players will also have a chance to win 16 Max Millions prizes worth $1 million each. A look at the forecast from the Global News Weather Center. A wet start to the holiday shortened week. Scattered showers this morning with a risk of thunderstorms this afternoon as well, and a high of 25 degrees. Partly cloudy tonight with the chance for more light showers and a risk of a thunderstorm with a low of 15 degrees. And a mix of sun and cloud on your Wednesday with a high of 16 degrees. It's 17 degrees in downtown Toronto. I'm Scott Monick. Now let's check 640 Toronto Big Trouble Traffic.
2: No new big trouble spots. There's lots of earlier ones like that crash at Eglinton and Keel had cleared away, but now we're seeing a slow and slippery drive on some of the major routes, including on the DVP, where you find some southbound delays from the 401 right down to Lawrence. 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That's the big trouble traffic spot right now. I'm Miles Marcus, 640 Toronto.
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1: Thanks for being with us. Our 6 o'clock hour. It's great to be back in the chair. Haven't been since Thursday. Took Friday morning off. Most of you, if not all of you, took yesterday off. There's always people that have to work holidays, and we're always appreciative of that being the case, but more people are way back at it today. Roads will be busier for sure with schools back in session. Some people, teachers, your people, teachers are people, people are teachers. Had a PA day, PD day, activity versus development. Which do you go with, PA day, PD day? Anyway, some of you had that on Friday, looping it into a longish weekend, but perhaps that just meant no classroom time. But everything gets back to relative normal today, and a short week as well. Advanced voting has ended for the city of Toronto, and all municipalities vary a little bit. But the numbers that I got a hold of last night regarding how many people voted in advance polling, if you will, voting at the polls, starting last Tuesday and going all the way through Sunday. You couldn't do it yesterday, but Sunday was the last day to vote in advance. There's mail-ins that can still happen. If I think the mail-in ballots have to get there by tomorrow. And of course, a week from next Monday on the 26th, basically 2 weeks from yesterday, is election day. If you didn't hear earlier, Ben Mulroney and myself will cover it off between 6 and 10 p.m., I'll be back in for the show the very next morning. I wouldn't miss it. Glad to be asked. I think I was out on a remote broadcast for the 22 election, but I'll be in, well, one of the chairs in this very studio as we put all the people on that you're going to want to hear from, the winners, potentially the losers, and let's hope, fingers crossed, by 10 o'clock we get wrapped up. I'm going to give you some of these numbers in a little bit. But I did want to advance our election coverage, which begins at 6 o'clock after a full day of advancing it out. There'll be some stories on election day. There always are. And from 6 o'clock onward, we start to preview the results. And when polls close, we start to get numbers and get them fast. Unlike a federal election, where you got to deal with time zones and polls closing here, they'll have to deal with it in the United States, obviously, for the seemingly more important than usual midterm elections in the United States of America. You got to deal with like four different time zones, five different time zones, really, of voting. Here, none of that in the GTA. So we'll not just cover the Toronto races and of course, for mayor, but anything that is really interesting in the suburbs or up and down the 401. Promise we will do that. We'll get to Eric Kam in a little bit. He's our economics expert and economics professor from Toronto Metropolitan University. Canada is making a big push this week, and I'm for it, to expand trade with India. We want to trade more with the nation of India, and we probably will, and we should, but this idea, some are pitching, well, they can become a primary economic anchor for Canada in lieu of the good old US of A. And they won't, and they can't, but we can integrate a little more with India than we've integrated so far. I'll give you some of those numbers in a little bit. One of the things that's happening today, you will notice it and should notice it in the city, is bike lanes. And maybe the work, like it's not like a bunch of dudes and some ladies will show up with jackhammers and you'll just be hearing it all throughout the city. But it is happening. The Bloor Street bike lanes are on their way out. So that's the sort of, no pun intended, concrete reality that's going to hit Toronto's West End. Crews are going to, with the weather perspective, keep the weather in perspective here. Crews are going to move in and dismantle bike lanes that I would say, yes, have had some controversy to them. How could we argue otherwise? Of course, there's controversy to them. Some people want them to stay. Some people want them expanded out. But along the Bloor Street West stretch in Etobicoke, opinions vary greatly as to whether these bike lanes have been effective, whether they've helped commuting, whether they've reduced congestion and gridlock, whether they've helped the businesses, or whether they've done the complete opposite of all of that. So there's been a bit of a high stakes, I think, a proxy war between what the municipal government wants, bike lanes in, and the provincial muscle. And the muscle has won the day, it would look like, because it's the province deciding to restore vehicle lanes where there were bike lanes today. Soon there will be vehicle lanes. And that puts a bit of a spotlight in the last couple innings, if you will, of the election race to see who becomes mayor, what city council looks like, and what they want to do when all the moving parts stop moving. A big question would be to me is how City Hall allowed the urban infrastructure that they say is so important and so critical to the getting around Toronto thing that they have pledged to be a huge advocate for and a huge part of. And my argument would be, look, there's two ways you can look at it. One, they put up a huge wall of complaints and meetings and defense, and they lost anyway, right? If you wanted the bike lanes to stay, you're on the losing side of the reality of what's going to happen within hours of me speaking to you right now. Within hours, these bike lanes are coming up and they're coming out, and there will simply be bikes riding wherever with cars. And even if you don't think that's a great feel or a great look, when you look at the timeline, I think the response from the city has been a lot more about reactive theater, which I'm fine with criticizing any politician for. Is this just theatrics or is this reality? And it's been defined less by effective governance and more by reactive theater. I don't know what the counter argument to this is. Now, let me get to Mayor Chow on this. She's had countless opportunities to sit down behind closed doors with Premier Ford about this. Make the conversation granular. You know how you got to get under the hood of the car. You got to get deep right in there and go, what are the benefits of this? What are the drawbacks of that? Let's hammer this out. Put your team together. I'll bring my team and I'll come up to Queen's Park and we'll sit. And the only thing we'll talk about today, when I got to do this on the back of some announcement, we're going to talk bike lanes. Let me tell you, if I'm the mayor, if I'm Olivia Chow and I'm the mayor of Toronto, let me sit down with Doug Ford, look him dead in the eye and go, here's what's working about the bike lanes. Here's where the data supports safety improvements. I'm going to share this with the media later today. And where we might make adjustments, if we need to appease suburban drivers, here's where we go, maybe we didn't get this quite right. I'm going to tell you because I know, and I'm not just telling you because I think I know. I know I know. This hasn't happened. There have been no closed-door conversations with Premier Ford, Mayor Chow, granular, hood of the car, talking about exact specifics. Let's look at, and how can I validate that? Well, I know that I know. But I can tell you, with how this whole saga has played out, I looked all last night. I can't find a capable audio clip that demonstrates that this happened. Because if you were the mayor, you would brag about this. You don't have to talk about what you're talking about behind closed doors, but you would verbalize, we had a long chat behind closed doors. We're negotiating. You don't hear that very often. You got to negotiate so many things in life. The mayor of Toronto has not been negotiating with Premier Ford about this. So I'd ask two questions. A, why? And B, if you buy that premise, does she have the political fortitude in the future going forward? Because you kind of have a decision to make a week from next Monday. Does she have the political fortitude to actually get a win in terms of a high stakes negotiation, as opposed to, well, I wish he wasn't doing this, but he is? That's more than just, you can't just go in front of a microphone and call a provincial decision outrageous. By the way, let me be very fair, I think, to the media that cover Mayor Chow. What have you asked as a follow-up? You just run the clip. Oh, she's called Doug Ford's decision outrageous. Okay, I appreciate that that's the clip. But what in the background? What do you have? Has she done any more? Have you verbalized that to Doug Ford? Have you been behind closed doors with Doug Ford? They talk. I don't doubt they talk all the time. But there's nothing holding Mayor Chow back, if it was true, from saying, I've talked to him a ton about bike lanes. I've given him the data that supports the safety improvements. I've talked to him about potentially adjusting them. I've talked to him and explained what's working and what's not. And you don't hear that. You've never heard that. So the true leadership that I'm looking for isn't just, well, that's outrageous. Next question. But no, not next question. Stick with this a little bit. I'm just worried we can't fundamentally work with the premier's office in this city with the current leadership in a moderate logistical manner. What are the pragmatic compromises we're willing to make? We had the opportunity to do that with speed cameras. Speed cameras have been gone from your neighborhood and my neighborhood and all the suburbs and every city in Ontario, I think, because the city of Toronto didn't approach it through the lens of what I would call pragmatic compromise or logistical problem solving. It's just all ideology. We're four bike lanes. Okay, where? Are all of them working equally well? Okay, so it's not just ideology. You've got some practical problem solving perspective on this. Look, you can't have a government be an ideological purity test. Then there's no room to move. You can't maneuver when the government that has the power over you, and that is the province, decides we're going to rewrite things a little bit. We're going to take what you want and we're going to trash it and completely replace it. With what? Nothing. We're just getting rid of it. That's bad. And that misses that sort of middle ground compromise that we all have to make in life. And you would figure governments have to make it also. I've just seen nothing but surrendering. If you're a cycling advocate, you can text me, 416-870-6400. What's the argument to this? How can you back this happening? And how do you know it wouldn't have been better without somebody else? The provincial government just gets these easy wins over and over again. We're getting rid of the bike lanes. Well, was there any backroom negotiations, anything high stakes, any kind of political fortitude to point out where compromise could be used, adjustment could end up happening? No, it doesn't make sense. Oh, it's an outrageous overstep. Okay, well, that doesn't save the bike lanes. Everybody's moving on. I want Toronto to be able to fight for actually what it needs and what it wants. And it's very clear the provincial government wants to show we're going to muscle you around. We're going to push you around if you don't stand up to us. City Hall has got to learn how to trade this sort of rhetoric and the ideology. How are we going to be hard-nosed? How are we going to go into the corners with the province? How are we going to be logistical about this? How do we get a win-win? Can you name a win-win that Toronto's getting here? No more speed cameras. No Ontario Place. No bike lanes. There's five or six things in a row that for some reason everybody was going to fight for, and then the fight happens, or at least the fight, we think the fight happens, and nothing ends up transpiring. So it's another inevitable, oh, well, Doug Ford hates Toronto. No, it's got to be more than that. That's not an argument. Nobody elected you to go, well, that's outrageous. I'd love to know your thoughts if you're a cyclist here. Like your warrior, your cycling mare, did she battle for you? Did she just get like steamrolled? And if so, do you want to elect somebody that just got steamrolled? Maybe you got somebody that can sit down with the premier and go, here's where the bike lanes do mean something, and here's where they don't, as opposed to pro-bike lanes, anti-bike lanes. It just shouldn't be that complicated. I want to give you this because this affected the Canada's Wonderland roller coasters yesterday and over Thanksgiving weekend. They shut down the Leviathan and the Behemoth, right? The orange one and the light blue one. The scary ones, if you ask me, but I like riding them. And Six Flags had something happen in Georgia, like basically a guy died in Georgia over the long weekend for us, and several others were injured involving a roller coaster called the Goliath in Georgia. Now, should that affect what the park does in Vaughan? Apparently so, because they decided to close after word of this incident. They closed down the Behemoth and the Leviathan, even though the roller coasters are very different. The Goliath opened in 2006, and local TV stations showed video of passengers being evacuated from the Goliath coaster, where one person died, several others were injured. Have a listen to one of the witnesses who was on the safe Goliath car that didn't have the tragedy, but he's well aware that it happened.
4: So we were all on the Goliath. We were ascending up, and that's when we heard a scream. And then we look down and we see people running and panicking. So as soon as that happened, as we're ascending, we got stuck. And we didn't know if it was a problem with ours or something else. Maybe it was something else. But that was before we heard the news that everyone else has heard. That stopped. And then we were stuck up there for more than an hour.
5: And the person, we're told the person fell. Do you think they were in your train or a separate train?
4: They were the one. So the Goliath has two. As we were going up, the one that came back behind us, that was the one. It had to be that one because that's where everyone was running to, and then the evacuation. So I'm assuming they just stopped everything, and that's what got us stuck.
5: And it wasn't your train, so you're saying they evacuated the train where you believe the person was first.
4: Yes.
5: Then yours. What's going through your mind as you're sitting up there for the hour or so?
4: When you're up there, like everyone up there, we weren't panicking too much. We were obviously concerned. We saw all the ambulances come. We saw everyone run towards our roller coaster and also like evacuating everybody else. But what was like the worst part was just we were up there for an hour with no updates, no news, no nothing. We just saw everyone running out of the park.
1: It's quite frightening. Over 20 people have passed away on roller coasters at Six Flags Georgia since 2006. That's shocking. I can't think of one person that's ever died on a roller coaster in Canada, and I still can't find it since I started looking late last night into early this morning. It's a very strange story. We'll keep you posted on it. Wonderland is closed for the rest of the week, but they do open on the weekends and roll through the Halloween Haunt, and those are big drivers for attendance leading all the way up to what'll be Halloween weekend this year. All right, Canada is sending a huge delegation to go to India. They want to increase trade. They want to replace some of the USA trade with India. Can they? To some extent. We'll talk about it next on Toronto Today. Let's get a look at your roads. 640 Toronto, big trouble traffic.
2: Well, one big trouble spot came and then went. So on the southbound 427 past the 409, it was a stalled vehicle here before clearing away. You'll find some southbound 427 delays from Rexdale to the 409, so watch out for that and consider Highway 27 going south, especially with the rainfall in store. It's the final week to get free Goodyear wiper blades with your oil change at Mr. Lube Plus Tires. 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That's the big trouble traffic spot right now. I'm Miles Murray. 640 Toronto.
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1: 624, thanks for being up early with us. It is never, ever not appreciated. Seven-letter word coming up in a little bit. Canada's going to send 300 people. That seems like a lot. Get your Marriott points ready. 300 business delegates will go to India and try and come up with a more comprehensive trade deal. Maninder Sidhu is Canada's international trade minister. He's leading the mission. They're going to look at everything, forestry, agri-food. Can we sell them more of what we have? If indeed Canada has what the world wants, let's prove it with one of the most populated nations on the planet. I got some bad news for you, however. We're starting not necessarily from a position of strength. We're India's 28th largest trading partner. They've got their friends and relatives already. We're a pretty minor economic blip. We're not even in India's top 20 trading partners. No, we aren't. They are 0.5 of our total exports. They are maybe at most 1.1 of our total imports. So what can happen here? Eric Kam is

0: Can you stand it?
1: Oh, it's easy. I put myself in the pool just after breakfast and I take myself out to have dinner.
0: Okay, that's reasonable. Okay, so you don't need a built-in sauna. You've got the outdoors. What about this with India? What do you see here? We can certainly, I have no problem with this mission. This is actually a really good thing and potentially a good visit to open up further opportunities. But as I'm pointing out, are the opportunities kind of capped for businesses and workers on the Canadian side of things?
1: You know what? I'm going to do the rare Eric Cam thing and go glass half full on this. I mean, first of all, 300 delegates seems crazy to me. I don't even know 300 people. But we know that our country has spent so many decades, Greg, putting so much of its economic eggs in one basket. And I'm sitting in the basket right now. And now we're discovering that that trade basket comes with a tariff attached. And so we know that Carney and his team wants to look in different areas. They're big on diversification. They think they can replace the United States, which they can't. And if they're going to go around and find countries like that, India does represent a pretty big opportunity to diversify trade. If nothing else, you're right. It's not a big trading partner with Canada yet, but it is one of the world's growth markets. And so if Canadian businesses want to grow and diversify over the next 20 years and get away from American dominance, they really can't afford to ignore a country with more than 1.5 billion potential customers. So, you know, it's a good start. But, you know, two things for everyone to notice. Number one, we don't measure successful trade policy by how many people get on an airplane. Right. We measure it by how many contracts get signed and how many jobs get created. And so far, that hasn't happened yet. And number two, diversification, as you and I have said now for months, it may reduce Canada's vulnerability to American trade policy. But thanks to little things that can never change, like geography, infrastructure, regulatory barriers, and this interdependent supply chain with the United States, India can never, ever replace the United States market anytime soon. And this just in, no country can, Greg.
0: Yeah, no country can. And I've kind of scoffed at some of the Carney announcements that have been where you see either a cabinet minister or he himself meeting with the leader of Iceland or the leader of Liechtenstein. And you're like, you know, we're making new trade. Angola was a recent one where all these countries were making trade with basically a country that that isn't exactly a, you know, world dominant country and might have the population of Kitchener. And geographically, there would be huge challenges with all of that. India strikes me as a little bit different just because of the massive, massive population and expansion for growth.
1: Well, exactly. And so that's going to get us back. All roads, Greg, are going to lead back to getting back to a trade table. And now you might have heard Jameson Greer. He came out and said Canada has to be ready to get to yes. And I think part of what he means is we have to get back to the table. Part of what he means is maybe they're waiting for Canada to say yes to some of America's demands. And that's not necessarily a negotiation. That's more a negotiation tactic. Right. Listen, we know the problem for our country, right? We need access to the American market more than Americans need access to ours. That's an uncomfortable economic reality behind all these negotiations. Washington knows it, and Canadians have to understand it. I don't care how invested you are with that idiotic elbows up thing. There is no country that is ever going to be our dominant trading partner compared to the one that's, you know, 90 minutes south of 90% of Canadians. And for me also, there's an irony here, right? Because I'm sitting in the States, prices on things like gas and food at the grocery store are way up.
0: Yeah, yeah.
1: And it's impossible. But yet I did the conversion because gas is $4 a gallon. Do you know that's still only $1.05 a liter? And so no matter how you slice it, Greg, Canada is being affected by this price-wise more than the United States on a percentage basis. And the harder Washington pushes Canada on trade, I think, while there's more incentive for Canada to develop relationships with other countries, right? I think it just pushes us back to the table to realize that if we want to have any type of comparative advantage, all of these other countries, even if you add them all up, are wonderful, but they are a fraction of U.S. trade.
0: As of this morning, it costs $1.43 to buy one U.S. dollar. We talked about our Canadian loonie. It's near an 18-month low. It's been in bad shape for the better part of about 8 or 9 years now. And it's actually the wrong time for our dollar to be so weak.

0: And we're going into a massive negotiation with India. We're not exactly bargaining with great domestic economic data, are we?
1: No, not at all. And I see a lot of people asking why the dollar is so low. And the answer is actually really simple, which is because our interest rates are so low right now, the rest of the world has decided there's no need to put either investment in terms of manufacturing or investment in terms of financial dollars into our country. So what does that mean in terms of economics? The demand for our dollar is low. That creates the supply of our dollar is high. And when you put those two things together and mix them up, that creates a low Canadian dollar. But you're right, it kind of undermines our bargaining power.
0: Eric, I'm going to leave it there. Thank you very much. Safe travels back to Ontario soon enough. Appreciate you being on.
1: The pool's ready, Greg. Come on down. Stay
0: it
1: healthy.
0: It sounds soupy. It sounds quite soupy, to be honest. Eric Kam, and you're in it. But I'm not saying that's a bad thing. We'll call that a push. Eric Kam joining us on Toronto Today, Toronto Metropolitan University economics professor. I'm going to talk about this Shane Gillis SNL monologue over the weekend. I can't believe the attention it got, and yet I gave it some second thought and some pensive speculation. And yes, I can. So and it's a Canadian calling him out, a veteran of the comedy industry, no less. But I think there's something to be said for both sides of this argument. Give it to you next. Let's first check a look inside the newsroom before 7 o'clock. Here's Scott Monick.
2: This is Global News. It's 18 degrees. I'm Scott Monick. For the first time, the Lotto Max jackpot has climbed to a record-breaking $85 million. This is the largest prize in Canadian lottery history, breaking the previous record of $80 million in 2025. That's not all that's up for grabs. In addition to today's $85 million jackpot, players will also have a chance to win 16 Max Millions prizes worth $1 million each. Cycling advocates will be protesting today as construction work to remove bike lanes is scheduled to begin on Bloor Street West in Etobicoke. The group Advocacy for Respect for Cyclists says hundreds of cyclists are expected to attend the protest along Bloor Street West between Islington and Royal York. Mayor Olivia Chow has called the Ford government's decision to remove the bike lanes outrageous. And two roller coasters at Canada's Wonderland have been temporarily shut down out of an abundance of caution. The announcement comes after a deadly accident at Six Flags over Georgia. One man died after he was thrown off the 200-foot Goliath roller coaster. Police are now investigating. These stories and more are coming up in the news at 7.
0: All right, on the way, an SNL monologue from a previously fired cast member that they keep having back to host. I mean, he got fired from SNL before he filmed one episode, and his career exploded. But he didn't make everybody happy, not by a long shot, Saturday night. We'll let you know what the controversy is about next.
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0: Let's do it. It's your seven-letter Wordle to get you your short work week off to a winning start. By the way, the Lotto Max jackpot is a notably whooping $85 million tonight. $85 million. It's amazing. It can be like 60, and people are like, you're going to play? And you're like, what would I do with 60? Then it gets to 85, but I've got to have a ticket. I get it. It's more. 85 is more than 60. I've checked. We've sourced this out. But a lot of people playing tonight, quite obviously. Seven-letter Wordle for a $100 voucher for Lotto Max tickets. Don't think we can turn around in time, but maybe that jackpot keeps growing and growing. And so do your chances. We take the fifth correct answer of our seven-letter Wordle via text at 416-870-6400. What we're looking for. Here's your two hints. A very large, heavy, solid, or of great scope, degree, or intensity. It's very large, heavy, solid, or of great degree or intensity. It's extremely large, huge, enormous, like tonight's $85 million record-breaking drop. Third letter's S, and the sixth letter is a V. The third letter's an S, the sixth letter is a V. What is that Wordle? Top of the hour, the numbers that I got sent to me about how many people voted in advance voting in Toronto were staggering. I'm going to leave it for top of the hour, but it's way more than in 2023 when all you did was go vote for mayor. There's not this. It's important to vote for your local councilor. It's important. It's really important to vote for your school board trustee, I think. And yet in 2023, the Toronto mayoral by-election had a decent number for turnout. Let me give you some context here. 38.5% turnout for the mayoral by-election. People did care about that one. Only 29.2 came out in 22. Maybe you were satisfied with your councillor. It's the fall. Believe it or not, maybe a summer, like borderline summer by-election gives you more time to process and you just get busy as anything in the fall. But barely, not even 30% came out the year before. Like 10 months before, John Tory won rather handily with 62%. And it was a much, much closer by-election. And now, with Olivia Chow edging out Anna Bailao, 37.1% to 32.5%. Still, we're talking 34,000 votes difference. But this one's shaping up to be a lot more interesting. And it's a really good sign, this number, for one of the candidates. It's not a good sign for the other. I'll give you that top of the hour at 7 o'clock. Saturday Night Live had Shane Gillis back on, hosting for the third time. Now, I don't know if you know the Gillis origin story. Let me give you just a sec. He was hired by SNL in 2019, in the fall of 2019. And just days after they announced new cast members, which they kind of do late in the summer, they fired him. And I was trying to think of an example of that, and I couldn't. And they found some old podcast clips. Like they found some stuff that they found terribly uncomfortable. And I understood why they were uncomfortable. Are they totally disqualifying? Don't know. Do you think if Dave Chappelle wanted to be an SNL cast member, they'd worry about some of the things he said or some of the jokes that he's made that tick people off? I doubt it. very strongly. But right now, Gillis is an unknown, so they weren't willing to take a chance. It's a little bit like if you follow the NFL, you can understand the star quarterback can potentially skip a meeting because they know he's putting the work in every other way. The third backup running back or defensive back can't fall asleep when the head coach is, you know, giving a big speech or going over a game film. He's going to be out of there. But so Gillis didn't have the resume and didn't have the cachet of being a star prior to that. So they dumped him. And then guess what? His career exploded. Netflix specials. He's got a show called Tires that's in its third season. Sometimes it hits, sometimes it misses, like a lot of comedy does. But he's been able to play arenas and stadiums. He played Lincoln Financial Field where the Philadelphia Eagles play in the summer and sold out 76,000 tickets. Some of the people who were then SNL cast members kind of put their nose up about Shane Gillis, and I don't know that they'll sell 76 tickets for anybody to see them at any point in time. Bowen Yang was on SNL for a long time, funny in some sketches, but Bowen Yang isn't selling, and he was one of the people very upset. He's an openly gay man, and he was very upset about some of the jokes Gillis had told before, and I don't like some of them as well. But if you tell me to work with Shane Gillis, I'm going to work with Shane Gillis. That's the job, is like do the work. So he's just blown up, Gillis has, and he came back and hosted Saturday Night Live. Now, here's what happened on Saturday. He does a very Shane Gillis-esque monologue and made some jokes that kind of made you cringe a little bit. He referenced Hitler. Generally speaking, the H word is something you would only use if you're looking to garner a reaction. You didn't learn anything new about World War II by watching Shane Gillis's monologue. He's looking for you to react. He made jokes about women at the gym and them not wearing enough clothes for his liking. And he got publicly condemned by more than a few people. The headlines started multiplying. And the most notable criticism came from Dan Levy, son of Eugene Levy. Now, I'll explain to this. Look, Levy's got some points here. He's not all in the wrong, but let's let you decide. The Gillis monologue just, it's just not great. It's not the best of Shane Gillis that I've ever seen. But guess what? Shane Gillis has a career partially because there's people loudly insisting that he shouldn't have a career. That's the best way I can put it. Every time people do this with Shane Gillis, Bill Burr, Dave Chappelle, whoever, controversially, and they sure did it when I was a kid with Andrew Dice Clay, they get more attention, more fans, more arenas, and maybe he can put his own sauna in his basement just because of the attention. Way to go, everybody. Well done, all. Here's the reaction of Dan Levy, who's on Schitt's Creek, obviously, forever, with his dad, with Catherine O'Hara. He's a super talented guy. No one denies that. But here was his reaction to the Shane Gillis monologue. When he woke up Sunday morning, he thought he'd post this.
15: Women wearing short shorts to the gym does not make them whores. It makes the men calling them whores misogynists. There's a difference there. By the way, I've seen more men's nipples at the gym than I've ever seen women showing their bodies off. But I'm speechless that something like that can exist on live national television. And to be perfectly honest, more men need to be standing up in opposition to it because it's complacency that has created the environment with which women are sexually assaulted, and it's a conversation as opposed to a crime.
0: Let me push back on the latter part there, if I could, as a man. And Levy's a man too. And Gillis is a man also. Wait a minute. Nobody elected or suggested Levy needs to swoop in and rescue women and speak for them. This turned into, hey, I didn't think the jokes were funny, to a lecture that Shane Gillis's jokes are responsible for more sexual assaults in our culture. I'm going to step in there and say that's not necessarily true. We got problems. We absolutely have problems with younger men trying to relate to younger women and vice versa. The dating culture is out of whack. The birth rate is in the toilet. There's a lot of problems between men and women right now. No one's going to deny that. I see them and I know them. I know they exist. But that was a big jump to me by going, hey, didn't like your unfunny jokes, bro, to now I'm the moral guardian of late night television. Levy wasn't done.
15: Men need to be defending women more. This is not a women's issue. This is an everybody issue. Because the more that men objectify women in the media, the more that other men see them as objects and treat them as objects. They are not objects. They are superior human beings to men. Okay? And I'm sorry if this gets me in trouble with the internet, but
0: I don't mind that ending, to be honest. I don't mind that at all. So it's a little cultural friction here. Dan Levy doesn't like the jokes that Shane Gillis told. I didn't find them that funny either. I've seen Gillis be much funnier than he was. By the way, they would have run that monologue in dress rehearsal, would have been written out. You'd know by now if Gillis had gone rogue. If you want to Google Martin Lawrence, Martin Lawrence went rogue and was totally disgusting in a bunch of jokes he did in his monologue back in the 90s, and SNL never had him back after that. They're going to have Gillis back. And so, yeah, if he's poking fun at the modern gym scene and remarking on how women's athletic wear has evolved, there's a more sanitized way to do that. Seinfeld's 70, and he knows how it would come across talking about women younger than his daughter. I know how I'd come across talking about how women or men are dressing at the gym. I'm not going to do it. Gillis doesn't care. Gillis is looking. Gillis is noting that half the room is recording themselves. I see. That was part of the joke. Part of it was also Gillis joking about how out of place he is at the gym. He's a fat guy. I'm quoting him. He feels very uncomfortable at the gym. He can't figure out why everyone is showing off, recording themselves, posting live on Instagram while doing squats, on and on and on. On and on and on. But this idea that Gillis's jokes somehow contribute to sexual assault, hold it. Hold it. By the way, he said he was speechless. He went on for like 2.5 minutes. He's not speechless about it. That ended up being on television. By the way, would Dan Levy like to come in and judge a stand-up comedian of some renown named Amy Schumer? Would he like to talk about her jokes when she does stand-up or when she hosts Saturday Night Live? Here's some Amy Schumer stand-up from just a couple years ago. I find this downright disgusting. I don't laugh at this, but guess what? Levy would never, ever publicly tackle Amy Schumer for horrific jokes like this.
18: I finally just slept with my high school crush. Huh? Right? Thank you. Right? Thank you. But I swear, now he like expects me to go to his graduation. Like, I know where I'm going to be in 3 years, right? I'm like, whoa. Slow it down. Kids, right? Little kids. Oh. I'm joking. Some of you, I would never a kid. Like Norton, I would never. I shouldn't say never. You don't know who you're going to meet, but...
0: Oh, and that's just her stand-up. But surely she wouldn't go to a more public entity where you know you got to be on better behavior and... Oh, here's her at the British version of the Academy Awards 3 years ago.
18: We work so hard to look so pretty for men, but like, you guys are disgusting. One of your biggest goals is to put your in our. You put the most sensitive part of yourself into where we.
0: It's terrible. It's terribly gross. Levy's lecture that men need to defend women like women are helpless bystanders waiting for, hey, we need the guy from Schitt's Creek to save the day from a joke about the gym. I didn't find the joke funny, but that's fine. Dan Levy doesn't speak for women. He sure doesn't speak for men, and it's his opinion. But he can't feel what I would feel or what you feel if you're raising a daughter or what you feel if you're married to a woman. Dan Levy, right, he can't feel that. He can have an opinion. Everybody gets an opinion. I think women are fully capable of defending themselves and respecting themselves. And I back Amy Schumer from telling disgusting, awful jokes that I don't have to pay to go see. Or that where I can turn the television off. I can make my own decision. And guess what? So can women. We're acting like women are these fragile creatures. You need a knight in shining armor like Dan Levy to come to your rescue because Shane Gillis made a couple jokes on network television? You tell me. 416-870-6400. Happy to take a call or two on this before 7 o'clock. I can't deal with the moral grandstanding. You don't have to like the material. There's plenty of occasions where I'm like, that's too much for Chappelle, and I like him usually. That's too much for Bill Burr. Didn't like that joke, but I sure like some of his other jokes. I don't mind some edgy humor, and I don't mind cringing when it comes to comedy. I just was shocked that we were clutching all the pearls and then some on Saturday night. I really was. By the way, did you watch Schitt's Creek? Did they not make fun of Levy's sister's character all the time? Like as a ex-human trafficking victim, she wasn't. Or trading sex for favors, she didn't. They're just jokes. 416-870-6400, the phone number. Lots to do. I want to set up what is a busy week in advance of next Monday's vote in Alberta. What you need to know, and I'll give you these hugely notable advance voting numbers in the city of Toronto as well. 651, let's check your roads and your drive. 640 Toronto, big trouble traffic.
19: No new big trouble spots, but still slow and on many of them, especially with the rainfall. The southbound of 404 and DVP, slow from Finch to Eglinton and again through Don Mills. So you can go south on Don Mills and rejoin the south DVP from there further into downtown. Elsewhere on the eastbound Gardner, slow from Islington to York Street to try the lakeshore moving through here. 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Those are the Big Hall traffic spots right now. I'm Miles Marcus, 640 Toronto.
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0: 6:54. Thanks very much for giving us your time this morning. We have bumped Police Beat back by a day, so we'll chat with Clayton Campbell, president of the Toronto Police Association. Hank Kitsinga, 640 Toronto crime specialist, former police inspector, is having conversations with some Toronto cops over the weekend. There's a lot to discuss. Who cops are most likely to vote for in the mayoral election will be very significant. And if you missed it, on Friday, another Toronto police officer was arrested. For anything specific? Yes. The CBSA caught him. The Canada Border Services Agency caught a Toronto cop, a current Toronto cop, basically with firearm suppressors, silencers, and getting those delivered in the mail. The CBSA searched his home and found 3 non-restricted firearms he's not supposed to have, a silencer attached to one of the guns. Cops aren't allowed to have silencers on their guns. Don't know if you knew that. I think most cops would understand that. Ammo and digital devices he wasn't supposed to have as well. So it's a variety of charges. He's got 7 years of service. He's suspended with pay, but Chief Myron Demkew, for what I'm counting as the 14th arrest of a Toronto police officer for a criminal offense since the start of 2025, intends to suspend him without pay but they have to wait following a mandated 60-day period under the Community Safety and Policing Act. By the way, several months ago, Myron Demke, the chief of police for the city of Toronto, said, hey, if you're a crooked officer, if you're a bad dude and you're working with us, just quit. Just quit, so we don't have to catch you. Just quit. Well, it's a good thing that others are catching the crooked officers, because I don't think anyone quit. I don't. That's kind of been a failed policy of several from this police chief. So, yeah, good job by the Canada Border Service Agency to interrupt this. And perhaps we'll find out more as things develop with this Toronto cop and why he needed these firearm suppressors, silencers, all the other stuff that he was not supposed to have as a protector of the rest of us, to serve and protect. Well, he's been charged with an awful lot of things that would make people strongly suggest, A, things are a little bit out of control with the Toronto police. I think the numbers dictate that. And B, this guy shouldn't be a cop anymore. And you, again, the level of trust. We're not seeing the candidates for mayor say an awful lot about this. They can't talk about an ongoing investigation or pending charges. And I know that. I'm well aware of that. But I think things are a little quieter. Do they stay that way throughout the rest of the election? Maybe so. But I think it's quite interesting that we're sitting here and that's where it's at. I want to give you this from Prime Minister Carney. He made a plea over the weekend, gave just a quick Thanksgiving message, and heads of state and leaders will do that. But he definitely wanted to, I don't think it's a hint. He was talking about Alberta and their important decision that they make next week. Now, is this sort of ginned up to be more dramatic? You've heard Carney. We've played you the montages where he talks about what a dangerous and divided world this is, as in, like, it's so scary out there for Canadians. And economically, I would make the case it is, but I would also make the case economically it is because, well, we haven't done a lot of the things that we probably should have done. Maybe you could make the case way before 2025, but even in the last year and a half, there's a lot of things. If the house is really on fire, let's bring the fire hoses, and we've been bringing water pistols instead. Here's what he said about Alberta. I'm hopeful for a great result and a resounding, hey, Albertans want to be a part of Canada, but they do need things and reassurances and safeguards and guarantees from the rest of us and from the federal government about what they'll do and what they won't do. Because I think Alberta's been kind of boxed in by a lot of policy from the federal Liberals. And I think a little bit of it's gotten better, but is it enough? Here's what the Prime Minister said. And really, I think this is more addressed to Albertans than the rest of us.
1: A week from today, Albertans will have the opportunity to make an important decision about their future. Whether to remain part of Canada or begin a long and uncertain process through which Alberta could separate from Canada. Now, I have some perspectives on this choice. I grew up in Alberta. I went to school right here in St. Francis Xavier High School in Edmonton. I'm back home a lot these days because we are building big things again in Alberta. Thousands of new homes, high-speed rail, a new pipeline to the West Coast that will create lasting opportunity and prosperity for hundreds of thousands of people in this province and across the country. In fact, we're building across Canada at a speed and scale not seen in generations. Canada's working. We can't achieve any of this if we're divided. You can't build big things on fault lines. And we should recognize that the world has changed. Canada's facing real threats to our economy, to our security, to our way of life. We have to be strong. And we are stronger together.
0: Here's what I can't tell yet. I have no problem with any of that. It's a lot of rhetoric. It's a lot of cliches. But he'd be getting castigated by some if he wasn't messaging towards Alberta and going, we care. I care also. This means a lot to me, this result next Monday night to keep a united Canada. But he's speaking for a party. And yes, it's his government that got 27% of the vote, 27 in Alberta. Obviously, outside of Saskatchewan, the poorest result across the country. They got two seats in Alberta, the Liberals do, and the Conservatives have 34. It is a blue province. But I also understand Carney pushing Alberta to go, let's make this. Remember, this is not, nothing is bound by the Constitution. The result is more this would lead to a potential next step. It's consultative. It's not a declaration. A yes vote next week doesn't separate Alberta from Canada. We can't forget that. And a lot would have to happen. But I think people don't want to see a 55-45 vote or even a 60-40 vote for people to suggest Alberta wants to potentially separate or gain independence from Canada. But there's a lot of sentiment behind it. How much? Don't know. I just hope it's pretty unified for Albertans when they actually have to go vote on Monday next week. All right, lots to do in our 7 o'clock hour. Scott Monick has your news.
2: This is Global News. It's 18 degrees at 7 o'clock. Good morning, I'm Scott Monick. The Lotto Max jackpot has climbed to a record high $85 million. It's the largest prize in Canadian history, surpassing the previous record of $80 million, which was won first by someone out in BC last year and later matched by two friends in London, Ontario. Alongside the $85 million jackpot, the draw will also offer 16 prizes of $1 million each and 85 additional prizes of $100,000 each. A large demonstration is set to disrupt traffic along a major stretch in Etobicoke. Construction work to remove bike lanes on Bloor Street West is scheduled to begin today. The group Advocacy for Respect for Cyclists is planning a protest along Bloor Street West between Islington and Royal York. Ontario's top court overturned in August a ruling that blocked the Ford government's bid to remove protected bike lanes along stretches of Bloor Street, Yonge Street, and University Avenue in Toronto. A coroner's inquest is set to begin today to examine the death of a Toronto woman who fell from a high-rise balcony while police were in her home more than 6 years ago. Karen Rebo reports.
3: Regis Korchinski-Paquette, a 29-year-old woman of Ukrainian, Black, and Indigenous ancestry, died on May 27, 2020, after police responded to calls about a family dispute at her Toronto apartment. Her death came on the heels of the police killing of George Floyd, a Black man from Minneapolis whose death spurred protests in both countries and cast a spotlight on how police interact with people experiencing mental health crises. Ontario's police watchdog investigated Korchinski-Paquette's case and cleared Toronto police of wrongdoing in her death, which happened as she was trying to move from her apartment balcony to an adjacent one. Karen Rebo, The Canadian Press, Toronto.
2: Two roller coasters at Canada's Wonderland have been temporarily shut down out of an abundance of caution following a deadly accident in the U.S. One man died yesterday afternoon after he was thrown off the 200-foot Goliath roller coaster at Six Flags over Georgia. ABC's Hannah Batcha has more.
4: Six Flags says it's deeply saddened and is cooperating with police, saying it's temporarily closed similar rides at all of its parks out of an abundance of caution. The company faces lawsuits from people claiming another one of its coasters, the X2 in Southern California, caused brain injuries. The ride has since been closed. The company has said the X2 went through a multitude of safety tests.
2: And sad news for fans of the TV show Breaking Bad, actor R.J. Mitty has died at the age of 34.
5: So you've talked to Lewis, right?
6: You killed Uncle Hank. You killed him!
2: Authorities say Mitty was found dead in Brownsville, Texas yesterday. Bryan Cranston, who played Mitty's father on the hit HBO series, says he is heartbroken by the actor's death and praised his determination as an actor living with cerebral palsy. Mitty was known for portraying Walter White Jr. on the show. He later used his public profile to promote disability rights. A look at the forecast from the Global News Weather Center. Some of the wet weather has tapered off this morning. There's still a risk of thunderstorms this afternoon and early this evening as well, with the chance for scattered showers today. It's going to be warm as well, with a high of 25 degrees this afternoon. It will stay mild tonight with an overnight low of 15 degrees and a mix of sun and cloud on Wednesday. 16 is the high. It's 18 degrees in downtown Toronto. I'm Scott Monick. Now let's check 640 Toronto. Big trouble traffic.
19: A new big trouble spot now on the westbound 401 in the express approaching Yonge. Look out for a stalled vehicle in the right lane. Already slow as it is, but now getting even slower, especially from the 404 in DVP. And that includes the collector. So if you're going westbound, try Shepherd or York Mills. It's the final week to get free Goodyear wiper blades with your oil change at Mr. Lube Plus Tires. 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That's the big trouble traffic spot right now. 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
0: Nice to have you here. Our 7 o'clock hour, 7:20, we will pair up Kim Wright, who's an Olivia Chow supporter, and Arielle Kimmel, who's a Brad Bradford supporter. And I'm just going to have a breakfast sandwich and let them. No, they won't just yell. And yelling's not great. Not this hour. It's just more of a placid tone would be great. But I'd like them to give me a sense where they think this race is for mayor of Toronto. And certainly I don't mind them getting granular. Second time this morning I've used this word and getting into some of the other races for the council seats as well. There was a lot. We haven't talked since Thursday morning, so there's been a lot that's happened. One of the things I noticed Saturday was the group Progress Toronto, which I think more people are, like certainly in the last several months, are getting more aware of. They're a political action group that is an unregistered charity, but their goal as a charity is not to do anything except get people that meet their ideological needs elected in the city of Toronto. They don't operate anywhere else. They don't actually go into the suburbs. They don't go anywhere else in Ontario. And the name Progress Toronto is probably a dead giveaway. They're progressives in Toronto, and they would like to elect their candidates. So they pinpoint candidates they'll support, candidates they'll back, candidates they'll advocate for. And of course, there's some interwoven ties between the mayor's office, Olivia Chow, and some Progress Toronto operatives. Saturday morning, people may have awoke in Toronto and found a flyer tucked in their door. And we're all getting this wherever we live right now. We're getting flyers, we're getting door knocks, we're getting doorbells ringing, and we're getting what's called literature, kind of campaign slogans and little pieces of paper tucked inside our door and left on our porch. Progress Toronto decided in the middle of the night, Friday night going into Saturday, to drop off a bunch of anti-Brad Bradford flyers. Here's who he is. Here's who he could be. Here's why you should be scared. Here's his record. And far be it from me to say, it's a zero-sum game, and I'm not sure that Bradford's being slandered by the criticism. Criticism is just that. That's all it is at the end of the day. And I don't think they're totally distorting his record. I don't think the Bradford team is distorting Chow's record. Your record is your record. But I also would make the case it's kind of creepy to drop off flyers in the middle of the night. I don't want someone, if you do this in the state of Alabama and you walk up to someone's doorstep at 1 a.m, get on their front porch and stick something in the side of their door or their mailbox, you're not ringing the doorbell. Good luck getting off the property. We're a little more forgiving of that here, but I'm not even sure we should be. So there's two things for an incumbent. We'll get to this, by the way, with Ariella and Kim, I'm sure, after 7:20. There's two things that are kind of bad news for incumbents, and I've referenced them before, no matter who you are, if you're a mayor, if you're a counselor, an MP, whomever. Two things are bad. One, people come out in huge numbers for advance voting. If there's a huge turnout for advance voting, that's usually not a great thing for a sitting politician. The other thing is, and high voter turnout, period. Advance voting should mean high voter turnout. And I've got the numbers from this weekend, and I'm going to lay them on you, and you decide for yourself if you think this is bad news for incumbent candidates, and notably, Olivia Chow. But there's another metric, and that is a high number of undecided voters days before the election. Now, the highest number I've seen is around 11%. But you have seen the polls get closer. There's no doubt about it. Okay? There is a massive surge in advance voter turnout. And if you have a surge in advance voter turnout, and that combines with a lot of undecided voters late in the campaign, every political strategist, it doesn't matter who they're backing, is going to go, classic indicator, that's trouble for an incumbent politician. So we had 130,000 people come out and vote in advance numbers for the same period of time, a 6-day stretch in the late spring of 2023. That, of course, was our mayoral by-election. The election date was June 26th, and advance voting was earlier in June. And, of course, Olivia Chow won that election, coming out of obscurity, generally speaking. She ran for mayor in 2014, but 9 years later, she decided to run again after not holding office for those 9 years and won, fair and square. She got the most votes. Nobody disputes that. But in that election, 38.5% turnout. And that was up a lot from the previous fall when there wasn't much of a mayor's race. John Tory won going away, his third straight election. We all know what happened after that. Gil Penalosa, a guy named Gil Penalosa, finished second. But it felt like a lot more of an all-star race with a lot of city councilors, the former police chief Mark Saunders, and even a couple notable MPPs in Ontario that ran to be mayor of Toronto. And, of course, Olivia Chow did. Now, a lot of the Liberals and the Conservatives and the centrists, they split their vote. Olivia Chow, the noted NDP/socialist of the group, and nobody else was going to take the NDP socialist vote, so she wins. We have a different dynamic this time around. What is it? First of all, we got 3 years of Olivia Chow on the record in terms of being mayor. So you've been able to make a decision as to whether she's a good mayor. Now, you were just speculating when you voted for in 2023. If you vote for Brad Bradford, you're speculating, well, he's a better choice than the other person who's currently mayor. It's pretty simple. But we went from 130,000 in 2023 to 222,000. That is a staggering increase. It's not double, but it's up more than 70%. And if you're in the mayor's office, you are very aware that's not a great sign. And it is an indicator of some trouble. Voters who are motivated usually favor change. Voter turnout is notoriously low in municipal politics. Why? They like their incumbent, or they don't even know who's challenging their incumbent. You can have but if you have a really sharp, unexpected jump in turnout, that's a pretty energized electorate. And you are more dissatisfied than tacitly approving whoever your elected officials are. That's just how it goes. Satisfied? Probably stay home. Don't worry about it. Don't sweat it. When are you most likely to call a restaurant or make a notation that an airline screwed you over when you try to take your family on vacation? Are you more likely to get in touch with an airline when they've lost your baggage, delayed your flight, you had a lousy experience on the plane itself? Or are you more likely to contact the airline when everything was on time, things went well, the food was passable, nobody had a stroke on the airplane? You're not contacting the airline going, good job today. You are contacting them when you're dissatisfied and when you're ticked off. That's what mobilization does. And I think there's a thriving energy of anti-incumbent sentiment that drives early turnout. You've heard me describe being anti-incumbent all over the place right now. I'm really not happy. You name me a sitting politician making policy right now in the GTA, in Ontario, in Canada, and I'm hard-pressed to go, I'm really satisfied with the work he or she is doing. It's just where it's at. I don't know that the other guys will be much better, but I know I'm not happy with where it's at right now. So you get this, right? The undecided, there's an incumbent brand and a high the mayor of Toronto is a high-profile position. You got name recognition. You got now a track record. And if voters know who you are and what they've done and they're still undecided, they're looking for a reason not to reelect them. You get a huge voter turnout to 222,000, up from 130,000. That's very significant. That's incredibly significant. And Chow's victory, to her credit and to her team's credit, why'd she win in 23? She locked in early votes. She dominated advance voting. The number I had last night that I found, she got 46.6% of the advance vote. That's a huge number. But not in the actual population numbers, in the numbers versus bylaw. She finished at 37.1. She got swamped on election day. When the election day came, way more people voted for Anna Bylaw. But Chow already had the advance votes in the bag. So that is one thing that goes against the concept that a high advance vote's bad for the incumbent. It depends how organized you are. But I think you lose that sort of early vote cushion if you've got a huge surge in advance voting. That's discontent. That's lower turnout. We'll see where this goes. Ryan in Toronto wanted to weigh in on this. Ryan, thanks for the phone call. You go right ahead.
7: Hi there. No, so last night I saw you post a tweet about the Polymarket odds of the race. And yes. I think that's really interesting. And I just wanted to call in because I'm actually the top holder of Brad Bradford shares right now. And I figured it was fun to talk about it.
0: You bought shares in Brad Bradford winning the election. Now, at what price... So I let me explain to the audience. What I put in was Chow on September 13th, if I'm remembering this correctly, was at 90%, a 90% likelihood, according to bettors, of winning. And Bradford was at 9%. And now we're down to, what, I think 68 to 31. So we're almost got a one third. Like, so Bradford's gone from 9 to 31 for bettors. There's clearly energy behind him, and Chow's in free fall. So when did you put your money down?
7: So I actually, back in like June and July, was betting Olivia Chow. I figured it was a lock. Mm-hmm. I remember Brad severely underperformed his polls in the by-election of 2023. Just wasn't that much enthusiasm. And I was waiting 3 years later to bet on Olivia Chow. But then once lawn signs were allowed in Toronto, once Chris Alexander dropped out, I sensed a real shift and picked up Brad at around 10 cents, up all the way to 22 cents over the past 2 weeks. And I'm in the money now, but we'll see how it ends.
0: What did you wager, and what will you win if we're talking Mayor Brad Bradford?
7: I wonder what my bet slip says. 24,000 shares. So that means I bet $4,900 to win $20,000.
0: Okay, so yeah, so you're basically at five to one odds. Ryan, keep us posted on that. That's kind of fascinating. The numbers are moving. What I always find is polls are strange. They've never been able to nail down like the polling in the U.S. I was in Europe. I've told this story before. I was in Europe and England and France in the summer of 16, the summer of Brexit. And the polling was all, oh, England's not going to vote to leave. They'll vote to remain. They want to remain part of the European Union. Every conversation I had about people who are like, I've already voted in advance and I voted to leave. And so there was nowhere. I don't think I should do things like that, wager on politics, given what I'm doing. And I don't, and I won't. And I'm kind of an anti-wagering guy anyway right now. It's just not where I am in life that I want to be gambling, put it that way. That said, I would have bet everything I had on the leave versus the remain just from the conversations I had. And this one might be a little bit like that. We shall see. All right, on the way back after 7:30, Police Beat with Clayton and Hank. But let's find out where they think the campaigns are. Are they talking too much personality, not enough policy? And where are the weak spots of the opposing campaigns? Kim Wright for Olivia Chow, Ariella Kimmel for Brad Bradford. Fascinating conversation coming up next. We're humid. Right now, we're very humid. Feels like 25 degrees, unusual for mid-October. We'll get to 25 feeling like 30. So this is total T-shirt and shorts weather later on this afternoon. Tomorrow, only 17 the high, and Thursday, 12 is the high. So this is kind of a one-off, a humid day to start your work week. Let's check that drive on this Tuesday. Back to work, back to school, all the back. And we do it with 640 Toronto, big trouble traffic.
19: Big trouble spot on the westbound 401 Express approaching Yonge. There's a stalled vehicle in the right lane with delays from the 404 and DVP, even in the collectors. So you want to go west on Shepherd or York Mills. Also, northbound Sherburn at Lakeshore. Looking at a crash in the right lane, look for alternates like Jarvis or Parliament northbound. 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Those are the big trouble traffic spots right now. I'm Miles Marcus, 642 Auto.
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0: So I just brought it up that this late night flyer drop, I don't like it. I don't think you should do it. I think it's a little sketchy. Guy messages me and I go, send me the cam footage. But he said he got an alert on his phone with, like, everything is now smart, right? Smart doorbell, smart security lights, everything pops on. People don't even like I see Amazon trucks driving around when I leave my home in the morning at 4:15. I'm like, if that sets off your porch or that sets off anything, let alone the dog barking. I mean, that's the old school smart alert. I don't think it's great. I think you keep this within range. When I was knocking on doors even a year and a half ago, there were entire subdivisions that was like an outer room and then a main door. And I didn't like opening the outer room. And I'm like, everybody's shoes are here. There's their coats. There's their tennis rackets. I'm like, I don't like being in here, but you want to knock and make connection with somebody. But it is what it is, and this is an all-out race with 13 days left. Let me welcome on Kim Wright. She's the founder and principal of Wright Strategies. I always enjoy our conversations. Morning, Kim.
13: Good morning.
0: And you're familiar with Ariella Kimmel. She joins us now. And I kind of wanted to pair you guys up because you guys, adore each other personally. Okay, that might be a slight exaggeration, but you know,
13: not an exaggeration.
0: It's not. Okay,
13: not
0: good.
13: At all.
0: Wonderful.
13: Yeah. No,
0: wonderful.
13: Ariel and I've been friends for years.
0: And I know that neither of you are voting for the same mayoral candidate a week from next Monday. I think I have that fairly solidified in my brain that you'll vote for different people. I could be crazy.
14: Well, I already voted.
13: I assumed, Ariel, you voted for Gong.
14: Yeah,
0: she's a big Gonger fan. Yeah.
14: Yeah, big Gonger. Yeah.
0: Well, Kim, let's go with where things are at right now. Listen, Olivia Chow is the favorite. Incumbents have an element of being a favorite. I don't think she's done anything that has been a major, major slip up, but polls are showing things are getting tighter. What do you attribute that to?
13: I think, you know, moving Chris Alexander out of being on the debate stages, and let's be candid, Olivia's never been the greatest debater. Her skill sets are more in the doing than the debating. So I think that's where we're seeing a lot of that. But what I, you know, Greg, you and I have talked about this in previous elections, where we look at, in Ontario as an example, the Ontario Liberal Party votes would be very high in a poll. But it's the on the ground, how much the NDP runs up the scoreboard in certain areas, that's what I'm looking to. And that's what we certainly look to in municipals. How much do the outer suburbs, can they over index versus what the downtown and midtown will do for Olivia Chow?
0: Chris Alexander out. I mean, Ariella, I can't believe this. This is like a week ago he decided he would bow out. It feels like it was a month ago. There were three debates on three straight days going into Thanksgiving weekend. Thankfully, they both gave candidates the day off Friday, and they were at a lot of the same events over the weekend, naturally, with it being Thanksgiving. But did Alexander dropping do what you anticipated for the Bradford numbers and the Bradford team?
14: I mean, to be honest, it actually did more, because the polls that came out today from Liaison has, you know, them essentially a tie, 51% for Chow, 47% for Bradford. And that's, you know, last week Nanos was polling him at minus 10. Now it's minus 3.5. That's not Alexander's, numbers the day he dropped out. He was polling at 4%. So, yeah, I think in a way, him dropping out maybe made the 4% of people look at someone different. But I do think we entered advanced polls. People were paying much more attention. You know, I think Kim and I and our group of friends are people who pay attention from the beginning of May.

0: stay home.
1: Yeah. Kim, I'd ask the Star, and I think we'd agree, the Star editorial is probably going to be more in favor of the incumbent. The Toronto Sun editorial is clearly not going to be in favor of the incumbent. But it was a Star editorial over the weekend that suggested Chow's running a very safe front-runner campaign. A, do you agree with that? B, would you change that up a little bit and be a bit splashier in the last 13 days?
2: Well, the op-ed that I was actually most interested in last week was the head of the Toronto Police Association, who came out with an endorsement of Olivia Chow, saying about trust and leadership, but also pointing out, which I frankly thought was a bit weird, was that Brad Bradford hasn't met with the Toronto Police Association. You know, he's talking about crime and all these things, but not talking to the association, not talking to frontline workers. So I thought that was a bit passing strange when I read that. But again, it comes down to trust and leadership. And, you know, Olivia Chow has done a lot of things on crime and safety. Not perfect before. I know we're, you know, never is going to be perfect. But the fact that 911 response times are down 90% since she took office and the changes that she made. Encampments are down 70%. And the important thing about that is it's not just we've moved them along to some other park or some other community. It's actually building housing. There's a really great project called the Dunn Project that created wraparound services and housing and making sure that people are getting the supports they need. And that's actually a program that Olivia worked through and created with the federal and provincial government, and you know it's changing people's lives. So these are the kinds of things, while they don't make a splashy headline always, these are the kinds of things that are the things that you work through and you get done, and you want, and if you're the Chow campaign, you want to continue to move forward on, and you can't do that if you're cutting hundreds of millions of dollars out of the city budget.
1: All right, let me get to, I want to get to Arielle on the police thing too, because we do have Clayton Campbell coming up after 7:35. But Kim, I would still think, it's just me thinking this, more cops will vote for Bradford than Chow. But if it's not a blowout, if there are people who go, listen, she's supporting our budgets, that's plain and simple. She's absolutely going to hire more officers, and we need the help. She has made those commitments. It doesn't have to be a blowout in numbers. If it's close, that's a really good thing for an incumbent mayor to have the support of even a percentage, a decent percentage of the city's cops.
2: Yeah, and she's got the support of them. She's got the support of Leuna. There's a number of folks, and some of those folks were with other campaigns in that by-election just 3 years ago. You know, Leuna, as an example, was with Anna Bilal. They're now with Olivia Chow. So what does that mean? Well, it's great to get endorsements. Love those. But they also come with, you know, the organizational support. And how do you get those people into a ballot box? How do you get those sign locations up? It's great to say I'm supporting them, but getting those signs up and then getting those people into the ballot box, that's the critical of GOTV effort. It's not about how many Twitter ads you have.
1: Arielle, I want to ask about that advanced turnout and some of those numbers, but what was your observation of some of the comments from the Toronto Police Association Union president that seemed more supportive than he'd been in the past of Olivia Chow?
3: Yeah, I mean, you and I have discussed this. I think I was surprised, but I think, you know, from the perspective of non-serving members, where, you know, public confidence still remains that problem. And when you're looking at, you know, polling that says 62% of respondents think crime has increased over the last 2 years, and I understand police data might not show that, but we're in a perception period. And if I'm taking, you know, my dog to the park and there's needles by the playground, that's a perception for me that's different than, you know, what's in the numbers, but it's still what I'm experiencing. And I think that we need to remember that. And I think, you know, obviously, from the perspective of the Jewish community, you could tell us till the cows come home that everything's being done to keep us safe and public, you know, safety is, you know, the police and everyone have been active on this, but we know that there's way more that could be done. We know that DemQ, in my perspective, has, you know, absconded some of his leadership on this as well. And the mayor definitely has. And, you know, if you talk to this community, none of, you know, you could tell us

0: well, we're safe. But when your synagogues are being shot at and your, you know, schools are being vandalized, it doesn't give you that, you know, you don't come away feeling safe.
1: Yeah, I think there's been a dismissiveness about that from a lot of politicians at every level that I haven't appreciated. I want to run to this really quick. I'm almost out of time, but give me 30 seconds on this, Ariel, then I'll finish with Kim. When you see advance voting numbers spike, if they've gone from 130,000 over 6 days, 2-3 years ago in the by-election, to 222,000. Progress Trump's terribly organized. They probably got a lot of people out to vote in advance the last 6 days. I would never dismiss or doubt that. But those numbers are usually meaning there's a serious challenge and there's some serious discontent with incumbents. How do you see the numbers?
0: I think Progress Toronto has been relying on a seriously negative campaign, which does not actually reflect well on the mayor. Well, you know, we all know that Progress Toronto is essentially her political party. And rather than really running on her record, they've been running an incredibly negative campaign. I think that, you know, I think the more motivated to go out and vote always are the people to change. So advanced polls will show that. And I, you know, I think that we've gone past this, the scare tactics don't work. Yesterday, I like jokingly, but seriously posted like a bingo card of all the same things that scare tactics and sentences right. that are being used in the, like right now that are the same as always in the past by Progress Toronto.
1: Okay.
0: I don't think people buy it anymore.
1: Okay. Let me get to Kim on the numbers. Where do you see it? Because again, Chow crushed it in advance voting 3 years ago. I don't think there's a reason to believe that it's anywhere dissimilar, but that's an awfully huge number. And oftentimes it's bad for the incumbent if there's a huge turnout.
2: Yeah, we're seeing actually a trend where more and more people are voting in advance polls. I used to be a day of voter.
1: Yeah.
2: And, you know, I'm like, I don't know what I'm going to do on election day, so let me get my vote in the ballot box now. So there's been a push to that. On the negative campaigning, my favorite quote is actually by Warren Kinsella. There's no such thing as negative campaigning. There's only things people about your record you'd rather people not point out. So, you know, fun times to come.
1: Warren would know.
2: Warren would know.
1: That's a campaign slogan in itself. And we gotta get him to run someday. All right. I appreciate you both being on. Thanks very much. We'll do it again.
0: Thanks, Greg. There's love you, Kim.
1: Kim Wright, Ariella Kimmel joining us.
2: Have a great day, guys.
1: We got Clayton and Hank on Police Beat coming up next. A little late for the news. Let's head into there right now. And Scott Monica, what's coming up for 8?
3: This is Global News. It's 19 degrees in downtown Toronto. I'm Scott Monica. A large demonstration is set to disrupt traffic along a major stretch in Etobicoke. Work to remove bike lanes on Bloor Street West will begin today, according to a spokesperson for Transportation Minister Pravin Sakaria. The group Advocacy for Respect for Cyclists is planning a protest along Bloor Street West between Islington and Royal York. In August, Ontario's top court overturned a ruling that blocked the Ford government's bid to remove protected bike lanes along stretches of Bloor Street, Yonge Street, and University Ave in Toronto. An inquest gets underway today into the death of a Toronto woman who fell from a high-rise balcony as police entered her home. Regis Korchinski Paquette died in May of 2020 after police were called to the home about a family dispute. The Special Investigations Unit later investigated the 29-year-old's death and cleared Toronto police of any wrongdoing. The inquest is set to last 2 weeks and hear from 15 witnesses. And the countdown is on for what could become the largest lottery win in Canadian history. The Lotto Max jackpot has reached a record-breaking $85 million for the draw today. The previous Canadian lottery record was $80 million, won first by a single ticket holder in British Columbia in May 2025 and then matched later that year in December by two friends in Ontario. These stories and more are coming up in the news at 8.
1: All right, you heard Scott mention it. There's going to be a large demonstration tonight as these bike lanes in Etobicoke start going out. So how prepped are Toronto police for just that? And do they tread carefully? There's going to be people with their phones out, their bike helmets on, and looking for a confrontation. Will they get one? That's coming up next on Toronto Today.
4: What's up? 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
1: Let's get a look at your drive right now on a humid morning. Feels like 25 degrees out there. Actual temperature 19. A wet morning as well. Some people in the GTA had hail in the early morning hours. Nobody likes that. 25 is the expected high today. It'll feel like 30, and that morning rain and dark cloud will move to sunlight by the afternoon. So a very humid afternoon. Doesn't last. Down to 12 degrees by high temperature on Thursday later this week. Let's check your drive. 640 Toronto. Big trouble traffic.
15: Big trouble spot now in Oakville. The eastbound QEW ramp to Ford Drive. Look out for a crash in the left lane. Also look out for delays eastbound from Dorval. So you can exit at Dorval, then go east on Spears Road and Cornwall Road to continue toward Ford Drive instead. 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That's the Big Trouble traffic spot right now. 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
1: All right. We've got it going on with Hank Itzinga, former homicide detective, best-selling author. And he joins us now on Toronto Today. Hi, Hank.
17: Hey, good morning, Greg. Good. I was almost going to say happy Monday morning, but
1: it's
17: happy
1: right.
17: Tuesday morning.
1: Yeah, that would be, yes, you're under oath, so that would not be accurate. It's Tuesday. And Clayton Campbell joins us, president of the Toronto Police Association. I hope you had a great Thanksgiving also. I mean, I feel that way about Hank. I hope Hank had a good Thanksgiving, but I hope you had a great one, Clayton.
18: Well, good versus great. Absolutely. Yeah. Had family over. And I think what's the chemical? Tryptophan. I think Hank was still that's coming out of his system.
1: That is
18: Monday today. But yeah, wonderful Thanksgiving. My daughter, who I love so much, was home from university and it pained me to drop her back off. But now we're back at it.
1: Why did you? Oh, to drop her off. But she gets to stay home for she's got a fall reading week, right? Would she not? Is that started?
18: Theirs is a little later at the school. Oh. She's in a couple more weeks. My son, he's also in university in reading week this week. But, you know, I know this is wrong, but she's my favorite out of the four kids.
1: That's fine.
18: My only daughter. So
1: no, that makes sense.
18: It was tough dropping her back off, but we're back to reality.
1: That makes perfect sense to me that would be the case. All right. Tonight, look out because there's an all out protest about bike lanes. And it's at the Tom Riley Park Blur parking lot. You're aware of this, Clayton. How active will policing be for this just to oversee? But they're talking 1,000 cyclists during rush hour on a Tuesday. That's going to jam things up a little bit. So how present will Toronto police be, and what are the protesters allowed to do and not allowed to do?
18: Yeah, I mean, we deal with hundreds of protests, as you know. It's it seems like a day doesn't go by that there's not another protest in the city.
1: Isn't it great?
18: You know, it's fabulous. So I'll tell you, we talk a lot about our public order. We talk a lot about our public safety response teams that do a great job. But our divisional crews, we have them in downtown divisions, deal with these protests all the time. You're going to see they're also on bikes, too. And they'll do a great job. Like, their job is to allow people to peacefully protest. If they start blocking streets and interfering with people, then they may have to take action. But, yeah, they do a really good job down there. I couldn't have the patience that they have. I don't know how Hank would feel if he was back there dealing with this. But they do a fabulous job, and they'll try to keep everybody safe and let them make their point along with all the other protests.
1: I think the protests have kept you in retirement, Hank. You were itching to get back, and then you saw just how many protests. And you're a noted cyclist as well, so you're terribly conflicted by all this. What would you be watching for tonight if you were even to advise officers going out tonight? This could be a pretty active group, and this is a lobby as well that likes to make noise. They've got their space. They've even got their points, I think, about the bike lanes on certain streets. But they want to get noticed on a moment like tonight, clearly. There's been a lot of attention and lead up to this evening.
17: You know, interestingly, I had a bit of a back and forth on social media the last time they had one of these protests. The organizers were upset that the police showed up and that the police were there to, escort them along the route they were taking. And I said, your dispute shouldn't be with the police. It's with Doug Ford ripping out the bike lanes, right? The police are there to help you. And then a bunch of people who were in the protest started piping in and said, yeah, we actually appreciated the police being there. They kept us safe. They helped us through the intersections. And we're hoping they're there again in the future. So I think that's exactly what you're going to see tonight is a lot of officers out on bicycles, as well as on foot and in cars, helping this protest move along and keeping the roads as clear as they possibly can for the commuters. I still wouldn't recommend going in the area, but the officers that are going to be there tonight are going to be there to help. And of course, if anyone breaches any laws or needs to be arrested, hopefully we'll see some of that.
1: Is some of that keeping motorists calm behind the wheel of a car? I like nothing more than when I see one of the traffic agents and someone does something or attempts to do something they clearly shouldn't do. I appreciate a good talking to sternly from a traffic agent to a motorist who's clearly done something wrong, passed somebody trying to get through a light. Now he's stuck in the intersection. Some of it is to keep motorists on an even keel too, isn't it, Hank?
17: Yeah, absolutely. And the traffic agents who are out there and the police officers who are out there on the bikes, like I said, they have good intentions. They want to keep that traffic moving. They want to keep the protest moving. You don't want to see that protest remain static, especially if it was downtown, and thankfully this one isn't. And then we'll see what the government is going to do today. Supposedly they're going to start ripping up those bike lanes today, which I think might be a little premature without a positive alternative to them already in place. But I think we've far from seen the last of these protests over these bike lanes as well.
1: I know in the interim, last time we talked to Clayton, jumping to this, and it's just a terribly painful reminder, but I'm sure an element of relief that the Ontario Special Investigations Unit cleared the Toronto cops in the incident which killed one of your colleagues, Mark Pinizzotto, in the middle of the summer. So when the SIU comes out, writes the final report, this happened early in the morning, June 11th, a high-risk warrant, I'm sure there's an element of relief, but it also brings, I'm sure, a flood of emotion back as well, given that the officers were sure their lives were in danger and they acted to protect themselves and the people in that apartment building.
18: Yeah, it sure does. But I think for the public, it shows a little more insight into what happened. And the SIU confirmed that the bad guy opened fire on this ETF team and that Mark Pinizzotto, after being shot, still was able to discharge his firearm to try and protect himself and, more importantly, his team that was behind him. And then they go on to describe a hero, and that is that second unidentified officer. I know that ETF officer. He is a fantastic, honorable, good person who then stepped forward to protect his team and himself to fire, it looks like, 9 rounds hitting the bad guy. And to remind the public, and the SIU confirmed it, that this was an investigation into a firearm that was allegedly used shooting at Jewish schools and synagogues, and that Mark Pinizzotto gave his life trying to arrest these really bad people. So, You know, I say to the public, maybe read the report. Difficult to read, but contained some information that I think is important for the public to see.
1: That officer, Clayton, who is unnamed, how is he in terms of, I mean, you can make the case life's never going to be the same again. One of your colleagues has been sadly slain right in front of you. You've had to fire back and respond. Takes a while for I'm sure life or the police work he's got to follow through on to be normal for weeks and months on end after that.
18: You know, I'll be honest, I think he's doing better than I would do. He's back deployed. Mm-hmm. He's back on the streets of Toronto executing search warrants with his team. Just an amazing individual who I knew in passing, but have the privilege to have gotten to know him a little more since this horrific day, and truly a hero that protected his team, did some just amazing things, like movie-type things when you read this report. I'm very proud to know him, and like I said, back out on the streets, keeping everybody safe, executing these search warrants.
1: Hank, what happens in moments like that? When is there tension before that SIU report comes? You want them to see it the way an officer saw it. The body cams are incredibly helpful now. Again, I remember some of the initial resistance. I'm like, no, this is going to tell the true stories. So if you've done everything the right way, this is going to validate you. There won't be any he said about this. But it's got to be a stressful moment to be involved in a shooting or involved in anything like it until that final report comes down.
17: Oh, absolutely. And the SIU does take a lot of flack, sometimes deservedly so, but they're behind the scenes there conducting their investigation. And if you've done everything right, you shouldn't have anything to worry about. And I think police officers get a little bit conditioned to that. They deal with complaints constantly throughout their careers, and a lot of the complaints about them are frivolous. And like you said, the body cams help with that. But if you haven't done anything wrong, you certainly don't have anything to worry about. But definitely that officer who is second in the door behind Pinizotto and the rest of the team, they're going to be affected for the rest of their lives. I'm glad to hear that he's doing well. But that's a very tough situation to deal with. And I can think of probably three or four friends who are ex-ETF who have been involved in situations similar to that. And all of them into retirement, definitely affected for the rest of their lives by having to experience and live something like that.
1: I imagine. Clayton Campbell's president of Toronto Police Association, Hank Itzinga, former homicide detective, 640 Toronto crime specialist, both joining us on Police Beat here on Toronto Today. This one, I'll start with you, Hank. There's only so much either of you could say, pending investigation, all of that, innocent until proven guilty, but a Toronto police constable was charged late last week, Friday, as a matter of fact, after the holiday started for many people, so it is an update. The Canada Border Services Agency is accusing him of smuggling firearm suppressors into the country. I don't know where to go with this. Could you explain, by the way, someone clarified, I said silencer earlier. Is a suppressor, Hank, not the same as a silencer? Or are they different items?
17: Yeah, essentially, it's the same thing that you're talking about. Okay. I guess silencer is more of a Hollywood term. I've had a couple of discussions this week about it, and it just makes you scratch your head and say, what was the purpose of having one of these? You know, whether you agree or disagree that these should be banned in Canada or not, what was the purpose of this police officer having it? He's not going to be able to use it on duty. He's not going to be able to use it at the police firing range. Is he a recreational marksman and he wanted to take it to his own range? Well, he wouldn't be allowed to do that either. So what exactly was the purpose here? And what are you thinking? Mail ordering a prohibited device to your home for firearms. It's a bit of a head scratcher, and I don't know that we'll ever see the answer to that. But definitely something that a police officer, if you're thinking about ordering a suppressor or silencer for your firearm, don't. Bad idea.
1: Good tip. Okay, I appreciate that tip. I've changed my late morning plans. Clayton, I'll come to you. In all seriousness, like, guilt by association is a thing. It just is. And I talked to a couple of cops even yesterday, playing golf, as a matter of fact, and they're like, we are so universally tired. We're honest people. We take pride in our profession. The vast majority of officers do, full stop. But they are so tired of answering for the misconduct of colleagues or alleged misconduct of colleagues. They didn't choose. They can't control. This is not a household issue. This is not a employer to employee issue. They have no control over these things, and it's terrible. Frustrating for the rank and file. That was their perspective.
18: Yeah, I'll set the gun investigation aside. So I'll talk about it in general.
1: Yeah, our members, of course.
18: Are angry about it. They're angry about it. They, when there's arrests or there's serious discipline that gets in the news, I don't like it. The chief doesn't like it. The police services board, our members don't like it because it really impacts, obviously, from my perspective, my ability to do my job, deal with politicians and talk about all the great work they do. It also impacts our members privately. Where they're asked about it, I'm sure, over turkey dinner this past weekend, and it's frustrating. I will say it's important to really differentiate what I see as a member's getting arrested, doing stupid things versus police corruption. And, you know, like, not to rehash an arrest of a senior officer last week for impaired driving, and that officer, that senior officer, is actually a very well-respected person who I know well, and it made me sad to hear he was arrested, but we didn't bury that. This wasn't something that came out in the media weeks later. Our officers did the right thing and made an arrest in a very difficult situation.
1: Well, that's true. I would argue the chief, when those officers were arrested in Spain, seemed to bury that for 4 or 5 days. And it was reliant upon Canadian media to get the story from Spanish media. It didn't look like somebody. It's not something you want to brag about. It's bad news. It's they were horrific accusations, to your point. Yeah, the Hales thing. I think there was another jurisdiction that announced a drunk driving arrest for a cop, and it was like from 7 weeks ago. So to your point, you're right about that one.
18: Yeah, and I think it's also to keep into perspective that certain professions are going to be much more newsworthy. And I don't blame the media for wanting to talk about it. Project South, we're still talking about it. Clearly, it's newsworthy. It's public interest, so it's going to be out there. A radio host would be newsworthy as well.
1: Yes.
18: But, I mean, a regular person may not be. I'm certainly not saying we're happy about when we see our members being arrested. Like I said, it makes my job harder, everybody's job harder, and most importantly, our members don't like it, don't support it. They don't want to see these things because they're doing great work out there every day, but they do step up and do the right thing. Even in Project South, we had hundreds of officers involved in that. It was never leaked. They made arrests of their own members.
1: Hank, the idea, the alleged crime here, I think is significant. And I would not minimize a DUI. I would not minimize giving somebody's home address out via a computer file. But all cops right now they're risking their lives daily. We were just talking about it, taking illegal guns off Toronto streets. And knowing someone sworn to uphold that mission is, it, if not doing the opposite, it might be something that, if you're importing prohibited firearm components, that just feels like you're doing the exact opposite of what that badge you wear says you're supposed to do. Am I wrong?
17: No, you're absolutely right. And like I said, it's a bit of a head scratcher as to what the exact purpose of this was. You know, I suppose we'll hear in court, maybe, is he a firearms collector? Does he have more firearms? Is he collected more parts? Is he flipping these over to anybody for profit, thinking he can get away with importing them because of his occupation? We just don't know any of that, right? And, you know, you look at the Mike Hales situation, and like Clayton, I know Mike, and he's I've known for years. I like Mike. I was very sad to see that. Yeah. But I think the response from the officers who arrested him, bravo to them, and good for them for doing that. But I think the response again from leadership was somewhat lacking with what they said. So to keep on building that trust at every interaction, I think the officers on the street did the right thing and got some of that trust. I think the response from leadership failed to do that.
1: I just as a question, I think will be on people's minds as we talk about it. This guy had 30 years of service, senior leadership, Toronto Police. They found him in a stopped vehicle, his car, near an intersection at 6 a.m. Sunday, asleep in his car. They tested his blood. His blood alcohol is high. So I'll ask either of you, is there a program that he would already potentially be into? Is there a program they'd recommend or would even make him go into, Hank, given the, you know, most of us, we're not falling asleep inebriated at 6 a.m. in a parked car at an intersection. It's never happened.
17: Well, this is the thing, and this is exactly what the response should have been. We're looking at his background. We're looking to see if there are any previous incidents. We're looking to see if he's been involved in any programs in the past, exactly mm-hmm. why this is an issue. I mean, police officers, as we've talked about many times before, tend to use alcohol as a coping mechanism for the stressors on the job. Well, okay, there's a problem with that. If that is not being addressed properly, and if that's a situation that we're dealing with, right? And there's a lot more questions to be asked. He's, like you said, he's operating a police vehicle. Okay, we've got GPS on those vehicles. We've got access to his phones. Where was he drinking? Who is he drinking with? Are there other officers involved? And what's the accountability for those other officers? So that's the type of messaging I think needs to be seen in this day and age when you're trying to, again, build that trust through every single communication and interaction. And that needs to be done. So I hope if Mike has a problem, Mike Hales is getting the help that he needs. And I hope that hasn't reared its head in the past and been ignored.
1: By the way, I want to clarify, and Clayton, I'll give you the last word on this, but I'm not suggesting that information be sent out. That's his private information. That's his private health issues. I'd say that for anything psychologically or mental health or even a physical injury, that's their business. Clayton, I'm just asking if there's a program and there's potential for him to get in something quickly to help get himself better so he can say he's doing the work to get himself better.
18: Yeah, I'll talk in generally about it. At the association, we provide supports, both psychological supports, meaning we outsource it. We have great relationships with psychologists, addiction specialists. So we help a lot of members who come forward in a confidential way prior to any fitness for duty issues, anything like this happening. And we provide a great service, I think, and very proud of our wellness component, because as Hank said, unfortunately, this job is really tough. You see hundreds of critical incidents. There's no excuse for impaired driving. I'm not trying to make an excuse, but unfortunately, some people can deal with it in a better way, and some don't. So, yeah, we have a lot of supports for our members through the association.
1: I hear you. Both of you, thanks for the extra time and the clarity on those issues. I think those are the issues the listeners certainly care about. We'll have one more segment next. Well, we'll have two more segments, one on Election Day and one a week before, and we can get more into that as the week goes on. I hope both of you have a great week, and thanks for the time today.
17: Thanks, Rick.
18: Absolutely. Take care.
1: There's Hank Nzinga, former homicide detective, author of The High Road, his best-selling story about stories inside the Toronto Police and being a police officer in general, and Clayton Campbell, who's the president of the Toronto Police Association. So you heard a bit earlier, perhaps, we were talking with Ariella Kimmel, Kim Wright. Polling is out that changes the conjecture of this particular race. And this particular mayor's race as well. A Nanos poll finds Olivia Chow at 51% of decided voters only, Brad Bradford at 47%. It's an unthinkable climb back. Bradford was down by more than double digits with the proviso that Chris Alexander was in the race and was perhaps siphoning off some of his vote. But it is now an election that is contestable. It is, we talked earlier even about something as, you know, you can call it real, but silly as the Poly Market odds on the website. Olivia Chow on September 13th was a 90% bet, as in you'd have to give up a lot of money just to make a little bit of money on it. She was such an overwhelming 90% favorite. Brad Bradford was at 9%. Now it's about 2/3 to 1/3. Chow's in free fall. I don't know that it turns around. The question is there enough time left before it gets closer and closer and closer? I think you can make the case both are probably happy. Chow's happy she's still in the lead, given some of the body bruises she took last week in the debates. You even heard one of her biggest supporters, Kim Wright, say, yeah, she's not much for debating. Like, when I hear that, I'm hearing she's not much for being able to express herself or speak. That's what I hear when I hear, oh, she's not an excellent debater, not a good debater. She's not even an excellent debater. We'd take passable. And the Bradford team's delighted, over the moon, that they've got a shot at this, and maybe they were starting to have their doubts. Is it going to happen or not? I want to get into it with you next on the phones. Do we have a real race for mayor? What do you think? Maybe your argument is we don't yet. 8 o'clock, Scott Monick's got your news right now.
3: This is Global News. It's 19 degrees at 8 o'clock. Good morning. I'm Scott Monick. Consider yourself warned. Construction work to remove bike lanes on Bloor Street West in Etobicoke is set to begin today. The update comes after Ontario's top court overturned in August a ruling that blocked the Ford government's bid to remove protected bike lanes along stretches of Bloor Street Yonge Street, and University Ave. A lower court last year stopped the province from replacing the protected bike lanes with car lanes, but the Ontario Court of Appeal found that judgment had effectively created a right to bike lanes where none existed. The group Advocacy for Respect for Cyclists is planning a protest along Bloor Street West between Islington and Royal York today. A coroner's inquest begins today to examine the death of a Toronto woman who fell from a high-rise balcony while police were in her home 6 years ago. 29-year-old Regis Korchinski-Paquette died in May 2020 after police responded to calls about a family dispute at her Toronto apartment. Reporter Karen Rebo says the inquest is set to hear from 15 witnesses over 14 days.
5: The inquest jury does not assign criminal responsibility, but may make recommendations aimed at preventing similar deaths in the future. On the anniversary of her death this year, Korchinski-Paquette's parents joined advocates in calling for the recommendations issued in coroner's inquests to be binding. Her mother, Claudette Beals, also said there should be a different system in place to investigate allegations of wrongdoing against police officers. She says she has no faith in police investigating police.
3: Ontario Special Investigations Unit cleared Toronto Police of wrongdoing in Korchinski-Paquette's death, which happened as she was trying to move from her apartment balcony to an adjacent one. Ontario's police watchdog is investigating after a 44-year-old man died in police custody in Orillia. The Special Investigations Unit says OPP officers responded to a disturbance on Sunday night. It says three men were arrested and taken to the OPP's Orillia detachment, where they were placed in holding cells after being searched. The watchdog says one man was found without vital signs during a routine check on Monday morning and was pronounced dead despite efforts to resuscitate him. Toronto police are investigating after a woman was sexually assaulted in the West End over the weekend. Investigators say the victim met with the suspect in the Bloor Street West End Ossington Ave area. The victim and suspect then went to the suspect's residence near Bloor Street West and Lansdowne Avenue. The suspect allegedly assaulted the victim with a weapon before sexually assaulting them. The victim suffered minor injuries, according to police. Investigators are still searching for the suspect. And someone could claim the largest lottery win in Canadian history today. The Lotto Max jackpot has reached a record-breaking $85 million for today's draw. That's not all that's up for grabs. In addition to the $85 million jackpot, players will also have a chance to win 16 Max Millions prizes worth $1 million each. A look at the forecast from the Global News Weather Center. A wet start to the holiday shortened week. Scattered showers this morning with a risk of thunderstorms this afternoon as well, and a high of 25 degrees. Partly cloudy tonight with the chance for more light showers and a risk of a thunderstorm with a low of 15 degrees. And a mix of sun and cloud on your Wednesday with a high of 16 degrees. It's 19 degrees in downtown Toronto. I'm Scott Monick. Now let's get you moving and check 640 Toronto Big Trouble Traffic.
15: Lots of big trouble spots to Halton region. On the QEW, eastbound past Burloak, a crash has the left lane blocked. And on the eastbound ramp to Ford Drive, a crash already there in the left lane. On the westbound side at Ford Drive, the left lane's blocked with yet another crash. So very heavy in either direction. You want to take the lakeshore through here. The speed limit is slowing to 30 kilometers per hour on local roads in Toronto. Visit toronto.ca/localspeed to learn more. Those are the big trouble traffic spots right now. I'm Miles Marcus, 640 Toronto.
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21: 8:05. Thanks very much for getting up relatively early with us. Dark skies, a lot of rain out there, breezy, but it's humid. You're going to notice that humidity the second you step outside today. And could we? Should we? Could we break a high temperature record for the city of Toronto? Well, we might. The standing record, the defending champion. Champion 33 straight years for October 13th, 1993. What a year. What a year. We're probably in the middle. We're probably at the start of the World Series between the Blue Jays and the Phillies, October 13th. That Joe Carter home run, just days away. That Mitch Williams mullet that one of your college roommates had before Mitch Williams had it. And you're like, no wonder no one wants to talk to you when we go out. That was also a thing in 1993. But 25.5 degrees Celsius is the standing record high for October 13th. And you're like, wait a minute. I get told that we're in a climate emergency and the planet's on fire. Wouldn't it be sometime more recently than 33 years ago? Absolutely not. Oh, the second warmest day. That's got to be just in the last. That must have been last year because it's so. Wait, no, it's 1995. 24.2 degrees. And in the subsequent 31 years, it has never even got to 24 degrees on October 13th. Weather's fluky. Weather isn't climate. Climate isn't weather. And here endeth the lesson. 24 degrees is the anticipated high today. We'll see. We'll see if we can get to 25 and a half because we would break that record. It's only going to be 12 degrees 2 days from now. Worth noting. But there you have it. We also got up to 27.2 degrees. A listener said this to me October 14th. Back in October 1913, you were just going like, hey, do you think World War I's going to break out? And the other guy was like, I don't even know what that is. Isn't it hot today? Yeah, it was 27.2 degrees on this day in on the day tomorrow in October. So a lot of people are noticing this. We have a definitive race for mayor, and we never tend to get close mayoral elections. There are surprising results. But 13 days before, Rob Ford winning in 2010 is a surprising result. But you knew Rob Ford was going to win probably a month before. You still maybe can't visualize it. You just can't see something happening. But you could see Rob Ford winning and why he was going to win, love it or despise it, a month beforehand. You could have inked it in. You didn't need a pencil and an eraser. This one might be the first Toronto election in ages, and with an incumbent mayor, no less, that is going to come right down to the wire. And decisions you make, the places the candidates are, the promises that they make could be really, really significant. Why do I say that? Because there's a new poll this morning showing the gap is closing and closing some more and closing some more. It's really something. It would have been tough for me if they'd said, come down. Talk to the Bradford team 2 weeks ago and explain to them your honest perspective about Brad's chances to become the next mayor of Toronto. It would have been a tough talk. It would have been a very tough thing to tell them what I see, and what I see is Olivia Chow remaining as mayor. But it is very up for grabs right now. The Nanos poll this morning finds Chow at 51%. Bradford's closer to 47.5% than he is 47%. It's a 3.5% lead. That's well within what they call the margin of error. So this is very significant. And I want to ask you, if you're watching this, and by the way, don't let anyone push you around and go, oh, you're not from, I get this from time to time. It's so laughable that what you don't even, you're not like, you don't even get to vote in Toronto. A, I work here. B, I care about the city tremendously. I'm going to make the case I'm more involved than people who sit home and don't vote. So I have more at stake. And if you live in the suburbs, if you live in Ontario, I'm going to make the case if you live in Canada. The mayor, the direction of the city, even in the Toronto suburbs, even a half hour away, I'm speaking to you right now. I care a great deal about the success of Toronto, the safety of coming to Toronto, the engines that drive Toronto. We drive all of Canada. The ripple effects, you feel it in the suburbs. When Toronto sneezes, that was a snap of a finger, not a very good one. Everybody catches cold. Everybody catches cold. Mississauga does. Vaughan does. Markham does. Brampton does. Oakville does. So if you're outside the city's official municipal borders, you get an opinion about this. You get an opinion about this, and I already know this. You're already talking to the people that can vote, that live in Toronto. Your quality of life in Milton or Pickering is very deeply intertwined with how things are going in Toronto. Who's kidding who? 416-870-6400. I'd love to get some calls on this and get your feel for whether you see this as a race. Listen, it's still more likely Olivia Chow is the mayor than Brad Bradford 2 weeks from yesterday. It still is more likely, but it is not a done deal. People are not going to stay home thinking that or wondering that. By the way, yeah, of course, a lot of suburban residents, everything about Toronto and their workplace, that's where your livelihoods matter. The financial district, the cops, somebody told me yesterday about 70% of Toronto cops don't live inside the city and can't vote. But they sure care who's running the city, and they care how it's being run, and they care about chaos, and they care about disorder, and they don't want it, they want to see less of it. If you send your kid to university, you care about Toronto. And that's everybody from across the whole world, let alone the country. Don't let people tell you you shouldn't get an opinion about who should be the mayor of Toronto or a city councilor in Toronto if you live here. I care about who the premier of Quebec is. And we live next door to them. Adam and Markham leads us off. Go right ahead. You're on 640 Toronto. And what do you want to say?
0: Hey, Greg. Thanks for taking my call. Sure. I just wanted to say, I think it's, I actually have two things. One, I think it's a lot closer than people think, because when you look at the breakdown of the ages and who's supporting who, Bradford has more support among the older voters, and Chow has a lot more support from the younger voters. So he has a more reliable voter base, in my opinion. And the second thing is, I don't live in Toronto, but I care because Toronto is easily the number one tourist destination in Canada. So when you think Toronto's representing us and how we, show ourselves to the rest of the world, you want it always to be in its best possible shape. And I just don't think Chow has ever, accomplished that. So all these people come here and they think, this is what Toronto is. There's needles everywhere. There's this homeless crisis. Like, that's not a good representation of Canada. So we need somebody who's going to clean it up.
21: I appreciate the phone call, Adam. Thanks. I'll get to more calls, 416-870-6400. You still marvel sometimes. I always think about this, even driving down the 401. And when I got to go back to see my parents, I think about the first time. There's so many first times. You reflect on a lot of first times in life, not just that one, but many, many more first times in life. And you go, how did that feel? I was telling somebody about going to see my first ever Toronto concert last week, I think, on the air, to go see REM in Maple Leaf Gardens when you've just turned 17. And my parents weren't giving me one of their cars, but a friend of mine got his parents' car. And the two of us are driving to Maple Leaf Gardens by ourselves, and we're 17. I never forget how that felt. And even people who come from far away, I saw it all over the place, how people feel when they arrive here. And they're taking pictures of the CN Tower, and they're taking photos of everything. And they can't believe they're in the big city, the big smoke. And maybe they're here for the World Cup. And maybe they came last year for the Blue Jays. I think my kids are going to take the train down together and go to the Raptors game tonight to see some of Kawhi Leonard and see the world champion Knicks. It's an exhibition game, but they're going to go. Like, people still get pumped up about that stuff. And they get pumped up. I took my son to Toronto FC on Saturday. That gives me a buzz and goosebumps. Like, you can't believe to be able to go, because I realize how many people live in more remote destinations, and you love your remote destinations, but there's nothing like feeling alive in Toronto, being part of a collective. It is honestly, Toronto's not just a neighboring city for us suburbanites. It's the hub. It's everything. I want it to be safe, vibrant, prosperous, all that stuff. Attract business. I want property values to be high, and yet I want people to be able to buy homes. So I'm, maybe I'm looking for two things at once. Debbie and Lindsay, thanks very much for giving us a call. You go right ahead.
2: Yeah, I'm from Toronto. I was born and raised in Toronto, and then I moved out to Lindsay because I didn't like the way Toronto is going, and I still don't. Mm-hmm. And it breaks my heart what's happened to the city. I'm sorry, I don't agree with your positive view of Toronto, maybe because I grew up there as a little girl and I see how it's going.
21: How old were you when you moved, if I can ask?
2: Pardon?
21: How old were you when you left?
2: Just in the last 4 years.
21: Okay, that makes sense to me. I gotcha.
2: Yeah, and I hope she doesn't get in. I don't think she's good for the city. And I think, sorry, Canadians, I think if you vote for her, you're sleeping at the switch. Because I have also spoken to a lot of people who have left Toronto and come back, and they can't believe what the downfall of the city is. And I'm being kind, yeah. Greg. I'm being kind. It's not a good look, and I'm heartbroken. I'm sorry to be such a downer, but I'm being honest.
21: No, you're not. And I'll go you one further. It impacts the suburbs. It absolutely impacts the suburbs. And by the way, there's a little bit of a brag going on in the city right now about how crime is down. There's less homeless people. And I'm like, well, it's possible the crime has come to the suburbs, and so have the homeless people. I've never seen more homeless people than I see on my little streets of Ajax. There's 100,000 people live in Ajax. Lindsay's about the same size as well. I bet you've never seen as many.
2: No, but I'll tell you, so many people from Toronto are moving to Lindsay now and Bob Cajun and around. They can't stand Toronto now. They can't stand it. And that's not a good look.
1: No, I appreciate it. So, the city has to thrive. The suburbs are honestly, it is a, it's a ship going to crash into an iceberg. If Toronto goes into that iceberg, we're all going to feel it. So it matters so much. And there's a linkage. And I wish that was talked about a little bit more. I get it. They got to really focus on the Toronto voter. The candidates do. Lots of calls on this. So let's keep rolling it. Frank in Toronto, thanks for calling 640 Toronto. And you go right ahead.
4: Good morning, Greg. Doug Ford is still a political driving force when it comes to being an influencer across Ontario. Mm-hmm. And as we know, several weeks ago, Ford gave very high accolades about Chow, basically giving her carte blanche in terms of him supporting her, even without specifically stating it. So that's going to be significant. And I don't think anyone else that's running against Chow has the same ground plan when it comes to votes in the election day. I think they're very well organized, and there's no way I think any other people that are trying to replace her are going to meet that criteria on the ground.
1: Okay, couldn't I make the case as a counter that Doug Ford is, there's nowhere he's less popular than right in the core of the city of Toronto? I think he's very wildly, trust me, you and I could drive down the 401 and we'll go all the way to Windsor and stop every 10 minutes. And the further we get away from Toronto, I think the more popular Doug Ford is. Wouldn't that be right?
4: You're absolutely right. I agree with you, Greg. But I think because Doug Ford is a populist, and the fact that he's adaptable, I think he's orchestrated a plan in terms of getting the child people's support. It just basically, I think, it's just a different factor this election time, given the economy, the state of the economy, and the way things are unfolding.
1: It's just here's what's ridiculous about this. I'll get to more calls after the break, and we'll keep this going. I'm going to get back to this Dan Levy, Shane Gillis thing. I'm fascinated to keep talking about it, and I do want to hear more from you now that everyone's a little more able to call in, text in, etc. For this Saturday Night Live monologue that I think is the most... I can't remember. I watch a lot of SNL, and I can't remember the last time a monologue got debated this month as to whether it was totally offside or not. But let me make this point about Ford is that, yes, the tacit endorsement of Chow that he kind of walked back two or three days later, Ford seems to like the contrast. But we're all being slightly hypocritical when we go, hey, if Doug Ford had endorsed Brad Bradford, is that good for Brad Bradford in Toronto? I'm not sure it is. We did this stupid game with Trump. Trump said, you know what? I kind of want Mark Carney to win. I could work really well with that guy. And people, some voted for Mark Carney, not primarily because of that, but it was a mitigating factor to go, oh, okay, listen to that. We could, Trump sees Carney, smart business guy. This will work out. Not knowing Trump will never show his cards. Never be upfront, never be trustable, never be legitimate with something like that. And yet, and you're going to start nodding the second I say this, and I bet you know what I'm going to say. If Trump had said, I'd really like to work closely with Pierre Poilievre and the conservatives, you would have been like, yes, you see, they're going to destroy Canada. Poilievre's just going to just same stuff. Carney, oh, he's going to bend the knee and Canada's sovereignty and this and that and 51st state. And I'm like, well, we're 19 months in and you tell me how it's going. I'm off on another tangent, but what would be worse for U.S.-Canada relations than everything, every single thing that's happened in the last 19 months? Well, Trump's so hard to negotiate with and navigate with. I don't know. A bunch of other countries have done it and they've just moved on with their lives. Full stop. Oh, but Canada is so unique because we're right about... Yeah, I know that. That's why the decision of who to be prime minister was super damn important. Everyone told you that 16, 17 months ago. James and Jessica, more calls after the break. I want to tell you about Frank Leo first. James and Jessica were trying to sell a newly purchased townhouse. It wasn't going so easily. The market shifted and they made a tough call. Let's get ahead of the downturn. Then they dumped their friend in real estate who was working for them. But they had to make that tough decision. Why? They had no showings, no results, and more listings were popping up every day. A sign would go up on their street, and that home would get sold. And they're like, what's wrong with our place? So the reality hit them. They had to move. They couldn't afford to wait, and they didn't want to take more chances than they'd already taken.
21: So they called Frank Leone Associates, the number one REMAX team in the GTA, serving clients all over Ontario. That property was expertly staged, marketed well with the multi-million dollar guaranteed home selling system, and millions of potential buyers could see the listing that Jessica and James had and their lovely home. Just a couple weeks later, thousands of online views, many showings, the right buyer was found. They sold the property. This can be you. If you're trying or know someone that's wanting to sell, pretty challenging market, admittedly so, Frank Leone Associates can get it done. So talk to them, 416-917-5466. 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
21: All right, weird, wild, wacky stuff with the weather. Feels like 26 degrees right now. 19 feeling like 26. We're going to 25. Feeling like 30 with the Humidex. Unusual, yeah, for mid-October. We may break a record. That record's 25.5 degrees set in 1993. High of 17 tomorrow, high of only 12 on Thursday. So enjoy the humidity if you like it. Let's check the roads for you on this Tuesday. Back to work, 640 Toronto, big trouble traffic.
15: Lots of big trouble spots on the QEW this morning. Eastbound past Burloak, we have a crash in the HLV lane and the left lane. Another crash in the eastbound ramp to Ford Drive has the left lane blocked. Going westbound at Bronte, another crash in the left lane, so slow in either direction. You can't avoid this by using Upper Middle Road or Lakeshore instead. 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Those are the big trouble traffic spots right now. I'm Miles Marcus, 640 Toronto.
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21: So I don't know if it's called ageism. I'm sure it'll come up over the course of maybe the next 13 days. I'm not suggesting it from the opponent of Olivia Chow, at Brad Bradford, but we could have had John Tory stepped into the race, a 72-year-old running against a 70-year-old asking for four more years, taking Tory to 76 or Chow to 74. Now, I'm going to tell you, neither of them, with how I think their minds work and how active they are in the community, feel like they are an old, you know, sometimes you see somebody and you're like, well, he's a young 66. He's an old 61, or the references or whatever he says. I don't think it's a campaign about age, but I talked to somebody on the weekend who had voted for Chow. They kind of have those sort of NDP pseudo-liberal leanings. The one hesitation that they had, this was a couple actually, and they both felt exactly the same way. They said, I'd give her two more years. I don't know about four. That was significant to me. I don't know if that's the majority of Toronto voters. It is a long term. You get elected to Congress in the U.S., you got 24 months. Move quickly. And you can always use the argument if you're an incumbent congressman or congresswoman, I just got here. There isn't really a lot of, I just got here with Olivia Chow. And there's two things to watch. I want you to watch for two things before I get back to the phones here. One, is she doing any one-on-one interviews except in very, very safe places and safe spaces? I haven't seen it. I haven't seen that happen. And I thought that it might, because there are going to be some safe places for Olivia Chow to do an op-ed or do a live chat. So she's going to go where there are not going to be a lot of hard questions. You probably are well aware. We've tried to get her on. So far, no success. Ben Mulroney would love to talk to her. I'd love to talk to her. We could put her on with Drex at noon. She won't.
1: But I'm also pointing out she's not doing many with anybody. There are spots she goes and she feels like she's going to get treated extremely nicely. I'm not trying to cause trouble. Like there's a bit of a, you know, it'll be a bit of a fluffy atmosphere. There'll be fluffing involved. And if that ends up being the case, that's fine. Some of you have said, you're kind of fluffy with Brad Bradford. I'm like, I don't know, because I've said it to the record, on the record, and right to his

0: absolutely nothing for his ward whatsoever. The slumlord at the 500 Dodge Road, when the city took the owner to court, it was Olivia Chow that stepped up, not Bradford. He has not been in his office for the last year. He's been out campaigning. If you email him, if you call him, he does not respond whatsoever. If you go on any social media page, people will tell you from his ward, do not vote for this man whatsoever.
1: Okay, has that, let me ask, has that changed since he began running for mayor? Would you say that that's changed since then?
0: Yeah, it's changed. Well, it's changed since he's run for mayor that he hasn't done his job as a councillor. Like, this is new to me. He's been out campaigning.
1: Well, I know. But
0: not dealing with his constituents. Like, when I've seen other councillors run for mayor, as he did last time, he was in his office doing his job, also trying to run for mayor at this time. Within the last year, he just hasn't done it.
1: But in 22, he did 4 years. He must have done some good things because 55% decided to vote for him again. You're saying you think this is within the last year?
0: Yeah, within the last year. And I was not one of the 55% to vote for him the last time. He's a champion of the bike lanes. That's all he can hold his hat on is the bike lane. Mm. And now we're tearing down bike lanes because of it.
1: Yeah, and listen, Brad, here's what I'd say. Bradford disagrees with Ford that Ford should be able to storm in like Godzilla and tell the city whatever. His argument about Chow is she says she's going to stand up for things and then doesn't. I've played you these clips a million times from her 23 campaign speech. We're going to keep Ontario Place the way it is so everyone can enjoy the water. And I'm like, that's not really changing with the Ontario Place plan. I get it, by the way. Ontario Place is totally ugly right now. We came down to BMO Field to go to TFC on, quick story. We came down, really easy to get into the city on Saturday. It's Thanksgiving. Nothing, not much else was going on. We came in for the 1 o'clock TFC match against Montreal. Amazing finish. TFC won. Amazing. But Ontario Place, we came around Lakeshore. It was really ugly right now. There's no doubt about it. I love going to concerts at RBC Amphitheater. I like going to the water, but yeah, it's a thing right now. Olivia Chow didn't do anything for the Science Center for Ontario Place. What did she do? And Bradford's argument is, I think Ford's right about some of the bike lanes, not all of them. So let's find a way to sit down and navigate and negotiate. And there isn't any of that. It's ideology 101 with Chow. Even taking a victory lap for the airport is weird because it's got nothing to do with the city. It had no control over what the federal government was going to do about the island airport. So it's very, very strange that it's just very reactive theater, as I called it earlier. Hammer out the specifics of what you think are working. Where does the data support the bike lanes? The same as the speed cameras. Instead, it's all the speed cameras in, all the speed cameras out. I'd like adjustments to be practical. And I think Bradford's saying that that's what I'll do. Bill in Beaches, East York, I want to get you on before we go to news, but go right ahead.
2: Yeah, how you doing?
1: Good, thank you.
2: So, good. So, yeah, I have a completely different experience here. This guy's been fantastic, responsive. We had an issue with some parking enforcement, you know, called him up, sent him an email. Guy came out personally, handled it for us. And I can't, you know, and to me, that's so important, right? I mean, I don't know, maybe the last guy calling looking for cheap rent, but our experience is extremely different. And I think that it's unfair to sort of paint someone with that brush entirely. Right. So
1: I hear it. I think if you're in long enough, there will always be people that document, I got a missed email. He changed his mind on something. You're going to build a track record that'll be both positive and negative. Who are you voting for to replace him, by the way?
2: Yeah, no, it's a fair point. I mean, it's to be decided. Right. But yeah, like I said, I think my experience has been completely different. And I would vote for this guy in a heartbeat.
1: I got you. Okay, couple more. I want to get in a couple more after we check in with news. It's 8:31. I got to get Scott Monick. But also, a fantastic, a often guest about 18 months ago on Ben Mulrooney's show was spoofed on Saturday Night Live. It's amazing. Amazing. We'll play it for you. You tell us how amazing it really is next on Toronto Today. Let's check the news right now with Scott Monick.
3: This is Global News. It's 19 degrees. I'm Scott Monick. For the first time, the Lotto Max jackpot has climbed to a record-breaking $85 million. This is the largest prize in Canadian lottery history.

0: breaking the previous record of 80 million in 2025. That's not all that's up for grabs. In addition to today's 85 million jackpot, players will also have a chance to win 16 Max Millions prizes worth $1 million each. Cycling advocates will be protesting today as construction work to remove bike lanes is scheduled to begin on Bloor Street West in Etobicoke. The group Advocacy for Respect for Cyclists says hundreds of cyclists are expected to attend the protest along Bloor Street West between Islington and Royal York. Mayor Olivia Chow has called the Ford government's decision to remove the bike lanes outrageous. And two roller coasters at Canada's Wonderland have been temporarily shut down out of an abundance of caution. The announcement comes after a deadly accident at Six Flags over Georgia. One man died after he was thrown off the 200-foot Goliath roller coaster. Police are now investigating. These stories and more are coming up in the news at 9.
1: All right, on our way back, it's one of the most discussed 3 days later Saturday Night Live monologues I can ever remember. Why it's getting talked about, and the Canadian actor that stepped in and made it such a conversation point. He didn't like it, not at all. We'll play you what he said next.
2: Did you know Roto-Rooter's been number one in the number two business for 90 years? Unbelievable. Sing it, boys.
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1: 8:35. Thanks for being with us this morning. We may go as high as 25 degrees today, and it's starting to lift. A dark morning. I know the sun comes up later anyway. We're a few weekends away from changing the clocks back. We're one of the provinces. Are we still doing that? Because a few provinces aren't. They're staying with permanent daylight savings time. We're not one of them. Film at 11. We'll talk about that when it actually happens. It's after Halloween because we like kids to have some degree of daylight when they go trick-or-treating. Some degree, especially the very little ones. I'm not talking about height, ages. So what happened Saturday night? Shane Gillis hosted Saturday Night Live for the third time, and Gillis was somebody that was hired and then fired to be on SNL. This was like Mike Babcock coaching the Columbus Blue Jackets. He got hired and then he didn't even get a chance to do it. I don't think Shane Gillis asked to go through the other cast members' phones, but I can't prove that he didn't. So he's edgy. He makes you cringe a little bit. I watched some of the monologue from Saturday's show, and I kind of cringed. He used a word for women I don't like. You know, the best little blank house in Texas. I don't like that word. I never I probably use words, but that ain't one of them. And so it's so funny. He keeps coming back. Norm Macdonald kind of had, there's a big Norm Macdonald documentary coming out, and I bet you they will document how Lorne Michaels was kind of forced to fire Norm Macdonald because he couldn't stop joking about O.J. Simpson, and then he'd have him host over and over again. The first chance he had him back to host, he would have him on. So Lorne Michaels was clearly told by somebody, you can't have Shane Gillis as a cast member. He's got, you know, he said some problematic things, some offensive things on a podcast, so don't do it. There's a vetting process for anything, right? I bet you have one at your job. And I was a political candidate. I'm a pretty easy person to vet. Everything is out there. So Saturday Night Live either didn't do a great job vetting Gillis, but he's blown up. And he's a huge star. And he sells out stadiums with his stand-up. Now, it's more about the reaction than the actual monologue itself. So you might be wondering what happened. This is a big-time cultural friction issue playing out over the weekend. And the only regret I had about it having Thanksgiving morning off was not getting to talk about it yesterday. But Gillis was poking fun at, I guess, what I'd call the modern gym scene. He doesn't go to the public gym that often. He's trying to lose weight. He recognizes he needs to. So he's self-deprecating out of the gate. But he did make remarks on women's athletic wear. Now, if a woman had made those comments, hey, ladies, you see what other women are wearing at the gym? Or if Gillis had said, hey, you see what guys are wearing at the gym? But he made a joke about ultra short shorts and patches of skin here and there. And you can't look because half the room's recording themselves. And a little bit cringeworthy. It may not even been terribly funny. Well, enter Dan Levy, the co-creator and star of Schitt's Creek with Catherine O'Hara, Eugene Levy. I happen to really like the show. And he fired off an Instagram reel on Sunday night. And he called Gillis's joke a form of complacency that somehow contributes to more sexual assaults in society? A comedian? You judge for yourself from Levy here. Split this into two parts, but he gets going. And I don't have a real... I think he's actually on track for the first 15 or so seconds of this. Here's what he said.
4: Women wearing short shorts to the gym does not make them whores. It makes the men calling them whores misogynists. There's a difference there. By the way, I've seen more men's nipples at the gym than I've ever seen women showing their bodies off. But I'm speechless that something like that can exist on live national television. And to be perfectly honest, more men need to be standing up in opposition to it because it's complacency that has created the environment with which women are sexually assaulted, and it's a conversation as opposed to a crime.
1: Okay, there's a lot of important conversations that actually do need to happen about men v. women, women v. men, and how we aren't at sixes and sevens, as the expression goes. But Gillis's joke contributing to even one more sexual assault is a hell of an accusation to make, or an inference. By the way, Levy said he was speechless, but he's not, because he made a 3-minute Instagram reel. You all see people say, oh, my speech is being suppressed here. I'm not allowed to speak. You're literally speaking right now on social media, attempting to weigh in on the conversation. And he can do whatever he wants about Gillis the same way Gillis can. It's kind of up to Saturday Night Live to police Gillis. I'm not sure it's up to Levy to police Gillis, but he gets a say. I'm just here talking about his say. He went on and was, again, felt this. There's this need out there for men to defend women, and I'm waiting to meet the first woman that needs Dan Levy to swoop in and rescue them.
4: Men need to be defending women more. This is not a women's issue. This is an everybody issue. Because the more that men objectify women in the media, the more that other men see them as objects and treat them as objects. They are not objects. They are superior human beings to men. Okay? And I'm sorry if this gets me in trouble with the internet, but
1: I don't mind that. I don't mind that. Look, he's emotional about it. I disagree with him. You're welcome to call in, by the way, if you have an opinion on this. The monologue was he hadn't been in a public gym. He didn't know women dress like this now. You're not allowed to look. They're all filming. And I'm like, okay, like, it doesn't have to be. We're not setting the world on fire with a brand new amazing monologue. Levy's telling his viewers he's, quote, speechless. Something like that can exist on live national television. They're going to show an execution next week. And these are jokes. Okay. I don't have an opinion on what Gillis is saying, but I I also don't have an opinion. My opinion would be Gillis is allowed to say it if Saturday Night Live lets him say it. By the way, I don't think Gillis is influencing people to go, you know what is cool based on watching that monologue? Assaulting women. Or even insulting women. For those not familiar with Dan Levy, his dad's a comedy hero of mine, Eugene. Eugene Levy resurrected his career by starring in American Pie, a movie I watched at age 27 that probably wasn't even marketed to me as a 26, 27, around 1999. And it was a movie about, I'm sorry if you've got kids in the car right now, teens who stuck their parts into apple pies. I think Shannon Elizabeth plays a foreign exchange student that certainly would either be around the age of consent, and they live stream her without her knowledge, video of her with Levy's son in the and I'm sorry, Stifler's mom. Did any of that not like, is he aware his dad made millions of dollars from that movie and resurrected his career? I happen to think the movie has some funny scenes and some scenes I'm like, that's not funny. But I don't campaign, and I wouldn't have campaigned to go, you can't see American Pie. This is going to turn your teenager into some kind of a weird pervert. There's a big difference between those two things. Let me make this point as well before we get to Dave. I don't think Dan Levy goes there with a non-white comic. I don't. I don't think Dan Levy makes a video of a Dave Chappelle monologue that he doesn't like. I certainly know Dan Levy doesn't make a monologue about a, how would I put it, a very forward, aggressive, to me, kind of gross and icky style of comedy like Amy Schumer, who can say some funny things. But here's Amy Schumer's stand-up. Again, earmuffs for the five-year-olds in the car. This is not, you know, a man cannot tell these jokes, and she can? I don't think anybody should be telling these jokes.
10: I finally just slept with my high school crush. Huh? Right? Thank you. Right? Thank you. But I swear, now he like expects me to go to his graduation. Like I know where I'm going to be in 3 years, right? I'm like, whoa. Slow it down. Kids, right? Little kids. Oh. I'm joking. Some of you, I would never f*** a kid. Like Norton, I would never. I shouldn't say never. You don't know who you're going to meet, but...
1: Yeah, not my thing. Maybe not yours yet either. Maybe it is, and that's perfectly okay. I never judge anybody by who they are, how they vote, the comedians they like, the music they like. I don't... That's got nothing to do with your character. You do you. Like, we need a lecture from Dan Levy that men need to defend women more? Women are helpless bystanders and they need jump in and save us from this joke about girls at the gym. I'm again, yet to find a woman that thinks Dan Levy speaks for him. Women are pretty freaking smart. They're fully capable of defending themselves. They're fully capable of respecting themselves and making their own decisions. And there are women laughing at Shane Gillis's joke. So are they in the wrong? It's amazing to me. Dave in Toronto, you wanted to weigh in on this. You go right ahead.
12: I did. You're 100% right. Comedy is subjective. Everybody knows that. Dan Levy can't tell anybody what's funny, can't tell me what's funny, can't tell you what's funny. And I also find it pretty, I don't know if it's ironic or hypocritical. At the very end there, he says something about, oh, you know, women being superior, blah, blah, blah, this and that. I don't know. Could some people find that extremely offensive? So now is he going to be in trouble? Should we all get on him for not saying something like that? Here's an example. Let's say he goes the other way. Oh, men are superior to women. We'd all be saying the same thing. You can't say that. That's misogynistic. But listen, we all get it. He said it tongue in cheek. I saw the video. He was kind of joking about it. But what if somebody took that seriously? You know what I mean?
1: Like absolutely. Listen,
12: I could have taken offense to as a man on behalf of women.
1: You got it, Dave. Listen, we all could throw a stone, and then we got to realize sometimes we all probably live in a glass house. Dan Levy probably lives in a very expensive glass house as well. I wanted to get this in because it was so good. Despite the monologue may have taken away from the amazing, amazing impression of Canadian Kevin O'Leary, Mr. Wonderful, by James Austin Johnson. He's usually the go-to do an impression of Trump. And if those things have gotten kind of tired for you as they have for me, exactly. He nails Kevin O'Leary on Weekend Update with Colin Jost. This is one, you got to see it. He's bald, he's got the suit, he's got the condescending sneer. And if you're a Kevin O'Leary fan, I think you'll appreciate it. If you're not in the mood for Kevin O'Leary, you might appreciate it even more. This was James Austin Johnson on SNL Saturday.
13: I'm glad you asked, Colin, and it's very simple. All I want is to buy up 40,000 acres of God's untouched splendor and replace it with a very loud computer that steals your job. Is it going to take up precious water? Absolutely. Is it going to provide a necessary service? Who's to say? But on the flip side, it's going to make me a tremendous amount of money, and I think that's great.
14: Right. Well, most Americans don't want data centers near them.
13: And I agree with them completely.
14: You do?
13: Of course, Colin. These things are terrible and shouldn't be anywhere. That's why I'm building one in Utah. And this is actually very simple. I'm going to show you on this map, all right? See, this is Stratos, my data center with the most evil name of all time. And sure, it looks big, the noise and water pollution. That's only going to affect this area. Colin, you have to understand, I don't live there.
14: Right, but like other people do live there.
13: You're missing the point. That's not real to me, okay? Those people's lives, those are Sims, all right? Look, I'm a numbers guy, okay? When I missed out on investing in Scrub Daddy, I learned a very valuable lesson, which is I'm going to destroy the world.
14: That sounds pretty extreme.
13: Well, that's because you're poor.
14: Actually, I'm not. My wife gives me lots of spending money.
1: Yeah,
14: not, that's not nice.
1: No, it's not. Somebody wrote that clearly for him. That's fantastic anti-billionaire propaganda. That's not just about Kevin O'Leary. We'll put it that way. On the way back, Rod Black on 640 Middays coming up in just a little bit. We've got a pair of tickets. Speaking of comedy, to go see Eliza Schlesinger, free nights and weekends tour, April 10th at Great Canadian Toronto. We're looking for the fifth texter right now. Send us the word comedy to 416-870-6400, 870-6400. You're off to the show, April 10th at Great Canadian at Woodbine. Weather will be better by then. I mean, that's ages away. But it may not be as warm as it is today. 25 going to 30 on the Humidex. 25 going to 30. It's 19 degrees right now. Let's check your drive. You're a little bleary-eyed, back to work after a long, long weekend. Be aware, there's trouble out there. Here's 640 Toronto, big trouble traffic.
15: Still a big trouble spot on the westbound QEW pass Bronte. We have this crash in the HLV lane and the left lane. A very slow one here coming from the 403. Of course, you can always go west on Upper Middle Road. You can always try going west on Lakeshore instead. 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That's the big trouble traffic spot right now. I'm Miles Marcus, 640 Toronto.
1: Hey, it's Greg Brady once again for the folks at 310 Reno. 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
1: Yes, yes, a warm weather day. Maybe this is the last time for a long, long time we'll get to 25 degrees, but we will get there. It'll feel like 30 on the Humidex. And today, tonight rather, which is after today, do you feel lucky, collective punks? $85 million, the largest ever lottery jackpot in Canadian history, courtesy of Lotto Max. If Rod Black wins the $85 million,
18: I just
1: will we see you tomorrow?
18: No,
1: or
18: I just
1: not
18: wanted to mention that this is my final day.
1: I thought so. You think you've got winning digits?
18: Eddie Eliaki and I are going to be on a beach tomorrow. I promised Eddie. We'll have suntan, lather up,
1: just the one,
18: some beach.
1: Just the one coworker, huh?
18: Well, Gord, I take Gord. I don't know the Gord that well, but I'll take him too. I'll take you, Greg.
1: I feel like a fifth round draft pick right now.
18: No, do you know what, though? I like doing it, and I'm sure you're the same. It's interesting. I've always wanted to do a show on lottery winners. Like, what happens to their life after they win? I'd like to actually happen to me. I'd like to know what happens to them. I heard a crazy fact years ago, might have been a social myth, and I'm sure it's not the same now because there's so much money. I remember when there was a lottery when I was working in Winnipeg, and it was $100,000.
1: Yeah.
18: And they said, you'll never have to work a day in your life.
1: Right.
18: That would pay my Visa bill. So it's like, now, I would like to know. There was a fact there was some research done that said that a lot of lottery winners lose their money.
1: Some of it is, too. In the States, they do this. So it's all lump sum here. It's all lump sum in Canada. They just give you the
18: non-taxable
1: lump sum.
18: Too.
1: Non-taxable. But in the States, they make you do complicated math.
18: Yeah, it's taxed.
1: It's taxed, and you decide between a lump sum or getting it in payments. And you should never take the payments.
18: Never.
1: You should take the lump sum.
18: Lump sum.
1: But don't tell the winners that, because some of these jokers take the payments, and it doesn't work out in the long run for them.
18: What would you do with 85 million schmacks?
1: I want to buy a sports franchise, right?
18: Like you're going to buy a junior hockey franchise.
1: Well, I think you could. Okay, so I'll tell you.
18: You can't
1: story.
18: Buy anything else. You can't buy a pro franchise.
1: I became the first ever voice of the Saginaw Spirit, which while doing mornings in Detroit, and this team moved where they were the North Bay Centennials.
18: Yes.
1: And for a long time, North Bay didn't have a team before the Brampton Battalion moved up there. But the guy I knew who happened to like what I was doing in Detroit, they couldn't bring the normal broadcaster, the regular broadcaster, because they couldn't get a work visa for him. Mm-hmm. Apparently, he'd smuggled in some CDs or something at some point in time across the Sarnia port.
18: We've all done that.
1: Golf clubs, they're cheaper at Dick's Sporting Goods. But so they couldn't bring him. So a week before the game start, they're like, how about you? And he bought the team, Rod, for $2 million American, which at the time was $3 million
18: Canadian. So you can buy a junior team, it's probably worth what now, 25?
1: Probably more now.
18: Yeah, my former agent bought a team, the Mississauga Steelheads, that are now the Brampton Steelheads, I believe. And he owned the team, and I think he had a piece of Guelph as well. And again, I think he bought it pretty low, and now he's trying, you know, I think he would like to get out there and put
1: it down. The Hunters? What do you think they did with the London franchise?
18: Gosh. And now they rid the building and everything. They set the standard. They set the standard for everything else. Their model franchise. So, yeah, you know what? 85 mil. Actually, you know what you could do? You could buy a junior franchise for, let's say, 20.
1: Yeah.
18: Let's say 20. Then you got 60. Bank the 60. And then you and I are going to have a great time together.
1: Do you know what? I know the Raptors play the Knicks tonight. They're talking about an expansion team in Las Vegas. And do you know what the price is for to get in? The get-in price for the franchise?
18: Well, considering most NBA franchises is probably worth $3 to $4, I'd say probably $3.5 billion.
1: $12 billion.
18: No way. Well, for Vegas.
1: For Vegas.
18: So here it is.
1: The license to
18: remember
1: money.
18: When gambling was disallowed, was forbidden in sports, and now Las Vegas will have a professional sports franchise.
1: In the four big leagues.
18: In all four major leagues. They're going to have the baseball team. And it makes sense. I mean, I don't know if you... Have you spent much time... around the like outside the main core of Las Vegas, outside the strip,
1: not in 20 years.
18: It's an amazing place to live.
1: Do you think it's hurting financially? I keep hearing that because everybody can gamble a million different ways.
18: They
1: now.
18: Can gamble on their phone. I heard that, but then people say that it's people like to go party there. I think the casinos are. I think they are. I think they're down, but I think they get it back from entertainment, booze and food and all of that. But I used to do a little thing when I was speaking. I used to do a sports in the future. You know, it's 2020. That was like a way back then. And one of the jokes that I always got a big laugh at, you know, the NHL's expanded to 50 teams, the Las Vegas Gamblers. And everybody laughed and said, you know, the NHL commissioner, Don Cherry. And of course, Major League Baseball Commissioner Pete Rose said that. Now, they'd laugh.
1: That would be good.
18: Now, that's not even like a goal, really.
1: If you came into the future, woke up from a 15-year coma, you would think Pete Rose was a commissioner based on all the gambling ads for DraftKings and BetSmart and Betway and all that stuff.
18: And the rule that still exists when you walk in a dressing room that you cannot bet on baseball and cannot gamble. And so I get it. And, you know, I'm sure there's betting ads on this station and everywhere else, but there is a proliferation and I worry. We got to do something this week on it. I worry about the future, especially around kids and the Big mobile time. Devices. And we now have a society bent on what's going to happen. Yeah. By the way, last night on that parlay, I didn't do very well.
1: Oh, no.
18: The Bills. How about the Bills last night?
1: Let's sign that up for the Super Bowl. Like, let's have a Super Bowl rematch with the Bills and Rams. I got to go, and you got to go on. Have a great 3 hours.
18: You bet.
1: Rod Black's got you. 6:40 middays. Coming up next. Have a great day.
0: This is Global News. It's 19 degrees at 9 o'clock. Good morning. I'm Scott Monick. The Lotto Max jackpot has climbed to a record high $85 million. It's the largest prize in Canadian history, surpassing the previous record of $80 million, which was won first by someone out in BC last year and later matched by two friends in London, Ontario. Alongside the $85 million jackpot, the draw will also offer 16 prizes of $1 million each and 85 additional prizes of $100,000 each. A large demonstration is set to disrupt traffic along a major stretch in Etobicoke. Construction work to remove bike lanes on Bloor Street West is scheduled to begin today. The group Advocacy for Respect for Cyclists is planning a protest along Bloor Street West between Islington and Royal York. Ontario's top court overturned in August a ruling that blocked the Ford government's bid to remove protected bike lanes along stretches of Bloor Street, Yonge Street, and University Avenue in Toronto. A coroner's inquest is set to begin today to examine the death of a Toronto woman who fell from a high-rise balcony while police were in her home more than 6 years ago. Karen Rebo reports.
2: Regis Korchinski-Paquette, a 29-year-old woman of Ukrainian, Black, and Indigenous ancestry, died on May 27, 2020, after police responded to calls about a family dispute at her Toronto apartment. Her death came on the heels of the police killing of George Floyd, a Black man from Minneapolis whose death spurred protests in both countries and cast a spotlight on how police interact with people experiencing mental health crises. Ontario's police watchdog investigated Korchinski-Paquette's case and cleared Toronto police of wrongdoing in her death, which happened as she was trying to move from her apartment balcony to an adjacent one. Karen Rebo, The Canadian Press, Toronto.
0: Two roller coasters at Canada's Wonderland have been temporarily shut down out of an abundance of caution following a deadly accident in the U.S. One man died yesterday afternoon after he was thrown off the 200-foot Goliath roller coaster at Six Flags over Georgia. ABC's Hannah Batcha has more.
3: Six Flags says it's deeply saddened and is cooperating with police, saying it's temporarily closed similar rides at all of its parks out of an abundance of caution. The company faces lawsuits from people claiming another one of its coasters, the X2 in Southern California, caused brain injuries. The ride has since been closed. The company has said the X2 went through a multitude of safety tests.
0: And sad news for fans of the TV show Breaking Bad, actor R.J. Mitty has died at the age of 34.
5: So you'll talk to Lewis, right?
6: You killed Uncle Hank. You killed him.
0: Authorities say Mitty was found dead in Brownsville, Texas yesterday. Bryan Cranston, who played Mitty's father on the hit HBO series, says he is heartbroken by the actor's death and praised his determination as an actor living with cerebral palsy. Mitty was known for portraying Walter White Jr. on the show. He later used his public profile to promote disability rights. A look at the forecast from the Global News Weather Center. Scattered showers off and on today. There is a risk of thunderstorms as well. The high will climb to 25 degrees this afternoon as it's still very mild out there. There's still a chance for some scattered showers this evening with a low of 15 degrees. And a mix of sun and cloud tomorrow with a high of 16. It's 19 degrees in downtown Toronto. I'm Scott Monick. Now let's get you moving and check 640 Toronto. Big trouble traffic.
15: Well, last of the big trouble spots on the QEW, a crash on the westbound side past Bronte blocks the HLV lane. It's still a very slow one from the 403 heading into Oakville, so want to try going west on Upper Middle Road. You can also go west of Lakeshore. 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That's the big trouble traffic spot right now. I'm Miles Marcus, 640 Toronto.
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35: It's showtime.
36: This is Middays with Rod Black.
18: Yes, I'm not wearing a bra either. Nor is Eddie. But I probably could. It is National No Bra. It's a National Something Day. We talk about it every time. Oh, by the way, good morning, Toronto. Hello, Canada. Welcome to 640 Toronto Middays. I'm back with you another week. Clearly, they can't find anybody fill in for me who's filling in for someone else. But it's good. And tomorrow, I will not be here. Officially making that announcement that I am officially retired because I'm winning the $85 million tonight.
37: Have you bought your ticket yet?
18: No. Do you play numbers? Do you play this stuff?
37: No, but I somebody's got to win it. Why not me, you know?
18: It's always somebody, though, like in some remote part of Canada who bought it at a gas station, who went one-liner and or had the ticket in their wallet and didn't know about it. And I'm happy for them, but I hate them. I'm like, really, I want just to give me a little piece of that, a little chunk. Because as much as we make a fairly comfortable living in the media business, we don't make that kind of cake.
37: Speak for yourself.
18: No, we don't make that kind of cake. And there's a lot of money up for grabs tonight. So why don't we go in a little parlay for tonight. Maybe we'll go halfers on a ticket. What do you think, Eddie?
37: I'm down.
18: All right, let's do it. I like it going that way because here's the other one. When you ever do hear about a lottery winner, often you hear about a group of people winning, and, you know, they got 40,
37: right.
18: Then they get $100,000 each. But then there's fighting that starts. What I don't get now, and I guess I get it. What I do like is that you don't have to declare your name if you won the big lottery, which is cool.
37: Well, I thought you did.
18: No.
37: And they take your picture and all
18: not
37: that?
18: Not anymore. No.
37: Oh,
18: no.
37: Good.
18: You can be anonymous. I think they take your first name, perhaps.
37: Yeah.
18: But you can win that. You can be anonymous. At the same time, I like the fact that I don't like the fact that you have to attest where you got it from, the ticket.
37: Right.
18: Because now you have to have a receipt where you got you got to have all of that.
37: Well,
18: you got to sign it. But I think for the biggie, you have to know, because that person, that vendor,
37: right.
18: I do believe they get something for that.
37: But I mean, if you pay with like your debit or credit card, that'll show up.
18: That.
37: So you'll be able to see.
18: Well, here's my thing. They have no problem taking your money.
37: Right.
18: Why does it take so long to, like, even if you won, I had a friend who won $1,500 and it took them for a long time, for a couple weeks.
37: You got to dot the I's and cross the T's and all
18: yeah.
37: that.
18: Yeah. So $85 million tonight. National No Bra today, in conjunction as well with Breast Cancer Awareness Day, Breast Cancer Awareness Month, and certainly nothing to laugh about or joke about. And, you know, you feel and you... You certainly think about all of those people that have tested and been diagnosed with breast cancer, and the fact that the survival rates are much better than they were so many years ago. And that's the good news. We'll talk more about that during the week. There's a bunch of days. Today is National Tuesday Day. by the way, doesn't it feel like Monday? Happy post-Thanksgiving, everybody. I'm sure you're having turkey sandwiches today, turkey casserole, turkey pie, turkey sandwiches, whatever. My turkey soup. Did you have the turkey? Or, you know, you did Swiss Chalet, right?
37: No, we didn't even do Swiss Chalet. We just had some leftover burgers. So a very unconventional Thanksgiving.
18: That's okay. Nothing wrong. As long as you gave thanks and you were in the giving spirit.
37: I was very thankful for the weather this weekend.
18: Oh, my gosh.
37: Really nice.
18: I golfed a couple of days. I got stung in the hand yesterday. My hand is swollen up by a wasp. Watch out for the wasps right now. First hole. Just a side swipe. Didn't even smack the dang wasp. And I haven't got stung before, but my hand looks like Shrek's hand. And it went up. And I'm not really allergic, but I couldn't imagine if somebody was allergic.
37: But how did you play?
18: You know, I actually played better.
37: There you go.
18: You know, it was my son, his girlfriend, and my daughter, and her TPC Osprey Valley. And I love that Canadian Open course. It was so beautiful, except for that wasp. But... watch out for the wasp. It's wasp season, but it was a great day. Today's going to be warm, but it was honestly, today was really showering. Kind of a crappy morning, and it's smoking hot outside. It's going to be feel like 30 degrees, muggy and humid, and more rain in the forecast. Okay, more days. International Skeptics Day. How many days? I'm serious. Every single day, Eddie, we go into this. There's National M&M Day. Do you like M&M's?
37: Yeah. I guess I prefer Smarties now with the whole, they're Canadian, or at least you don't get them in the States. So I'll go with Smarties.
18: I love the Smarties too. And that's what we should be eating more Smarties.
37: Absolutely.
18: Should be his National Smartie Day.
37: And get smart.
18: Yes. And loving it. The M&M name stands for, I did not know this, Mars and Murray. Forrest Mars and Bruce Murray. Son of the Hershey's president, and they came up with M&M's. Melts in your mouth, not in your hand.
37: But also on the International Skeptics Day also ties into National Train Your Brain Day.
18: Oh, good enough.
37: So
18: good
37: I feel like
18: that.
37: You can
18: not today, after
37: train
18: that.
37: Your brain by being skeptical, exercise some critical thinking.
18: Have some M&M's.
37: Have some M&M's or Smarties.
18: Yeah, Smarties.
37: Get smart. And
18: National Transfer Money... What?
37: Transfer money to your Sunday.
18: Get rid of that thing. That thing's every day. I still say that when you become a parent, and you will someday, when you become a dad or a mom, two worst words, I don't know if they're words, in the English language, e-transfer. Because you hear it all the time. Dad, you know, when I was growing up, and I hate to be that old guy, you got cash, and that cash lasted you.
37: Yeah.
18: But now it's so easy. Can you just e-transfer me 50? Can you e-transfer me 40? Can you e-transfer me 100? No. No, national transfer money. Not forgetting that one. You know what I'm going to do? I'll send you some M&Ms on this. But train your brain today. I think I need that because of the late night Bills game last night, which went to overtime. And those Bills won against the Rams, which could be a Super Bowl preview, perhaps. A long way to go. But yeah, there's so many days, every single day. I think the most important one is obviously Breast Cancer Awareness Day, National No Bra Day. And we've got lots going on. It's move month in the moving industry, but also for AMJ, which is local here. We're going to talk more about moving. I'm really interested in how people are moving these days. Are people moving these days? Are, you know, house sales down? Do they move as much? Is there more logistics? We're going to have more on that coming up. We lost Mike Ditka over the weekend, the legend. I had a chance to get to know him pretty well and a few speaking engagements. Hoping to have Jim McMahon on the show today to talk about his late coach, the Monsters of the Midway, back in the 1980s. They were incredible. This is way before your time, Eddie. Got to bring up the Super Bowl shuffle.
37: Yeah, it's funny. The growing up, 85 Bears were still a thing, and they won before I was even born.
18: Duh Bears.
37: Duh Bears.
18: Mayoral race is going on a couple of weeks for that. The race is tightening. We're going to talk more about that during this morning. We're going to open up our phone lines, 416-870-6400. Text us at 416-870-6400. We've been giving away my book the last little while. And for those of you who have got the book, we haven't got them out to you yet. We finally got our reprints back. So they're going out today. Did you have a chance to take a
37: peek? A little bit, but it was a busy, busy weekend.
18: Yeah, I'm just look
37: ask
18: at the
37: you
18: pictures.
37: Some questions on this.
18: 1-888-225-TALK as well. Chime in. What should we make people? I still like our. What would you do if you were mayor for a day?
37: Well, what would you do if you won $85 million?
18: Hey, how's that? What would you do? That's a great one. Best answer for that gets a book today. Cut to Black. National bestseller, and we'll give that to you, 416-870-6400. I'd like to open up the lines. And if anybody's ever won a big jackpot, I don't know if we can vet that out. I'd like to meet some of these people. I'd like to have them move next door to me. I've always wanted, I know people who've won lotteries, but not the biggies.
37: Yeah.
18: And what would happen? You'd have to become a recluse. You would be getting, if your name is out there, you would be getting swamped with phone calls.
37: For sure.
18: From every possible charitable
37: long
18: entity.
37: Long lost relatives.
18: Long lost relatives.
37: Yeah.
18: The thing is, you wouldn't have to worry about e-transferring your son anything today. $85 million tonight.
37: That's...
18: Eddie, we are going away, buddy.
37: I think it was last week or sometime recently I was reading about someone who won a lottery ticket, and it was because he bought like milk or something at the grocery store and it was the wrong milk, so he went to return it and get another one and thought, I might as well buy a lottery ticket, and that was the winning ticket. Like,
18: wow.
37: All the what ifs that went into that.
18: Yeah. I always like the one that if you read into some of these stories, they say, well, it was only one line, one lucky ticket, but then you find out that it was actually they had one free tickets. It was like passed down. It was like six tickets from separation, and they find a way to give that narrative. But yeah, some lucky son of a Canadian is going to or daughter of a Canadian are going to win $85 million, or maybe not. Maybe they don't win and it goes to even bigger. But it's the biggest in a long time, is it not?
37: I think so.
18: Yeah, 80 was 80 on Saturday, and everybody buys. But you know, when I used to travel a lot with the sports teams, here's multi-millionaires, and they were playing the lottery.
37: Why?
18: Because they love to win.
37: Yeah. Well,
18: they love to gamble.
37: The
18: they
37: You're
18: love to
37: win.
18: I know.
37: Well, hey, Greg's on the line here. He has a comment on the lottery here.
18: Who's this? Greg Brady?
37: No, different Greg.
18: Oh, Greg. Oh, okay. I thought it was Greg Brady. Greg, come
4: on
18: in.
4: How are you?
18: Good. How are you doing, my friend?
4: I'm going to be doing awesome after tonight.
18: Hey, Greg, where are we going tomorrow?
4: Somewhere sunny and warm.
18: Oh, let's do it.
4: I'm going to give the wife $60 million. I'm going to keep 25 and tell her never call me again.
18: Well, that's the old joke. Dennis Hall, the late Dennis Hall used to do. Late Dennis Hall used to say, yeah, I won the lottery, and I told my wife, pack your bags. And she go, where are we going? You're not going anywhere. You're leaving. That's the old Dennis Hall joke. That's what you would do. Have you ever won anything in a lottery or anything, a raffle?
4: Just the NFL sports on Sunday with the pro line.
18: Yeah. Could you imagine? Could you imagine? I don't even know. I mean, I'd have to have the paddles on me if I won that kind of cake. That's a lot of bag.
4: That is a lot of money for sure.
18: 85.
4: For sure.
18: Well, listen, leave your phone number in case you do win tonight. We're phoning you tomorrow. Hey, okay. We're sending you some good karma, some good luck.
4: Thank you.
18: All right, Greg. I thought for a second that was Greg. Greg Brady doesn't need to win the lottery. He won the lottery. He works in the morning show. He's making millions of dollars. Eddie, we got a great show ahead. Thank you for spending your day with us. It's a short work week. If you're in traffic, keep us tuned right here. If you're at home, yeah, put your earbuds in. If you're at work, you should be working. But hey, glad you're listening. Again, call in, text in today. Lots to talk about. We're always talking here on 640 Toronto. I'm Rod Black. Thanks for joining us. Grab a cup of Java and stick around for the fastest 3 hours in talk radio. Some trouble spots out there still. You might be running late for work. Here's why. It's Big Trouble Traffic.
15: A big trouble spot on the 401 eastbound past the 427. Watch out for a stalled vehicle in Sioux Center Lanes, and a big backup coming out of Mississauga means you'll want to go east on Eglinton instead. Westbound QEW past Bronte, still a crash cleanup here in the HOV lane with those heavy delays out of Oakville. You want to try Upper Middle Road or Lakeshore. Toronto slowing down to 30 kilometers per hour on local roads, a safer speed for everyone. Learn more at toronto.ca/local speed. Those are the big trouble traffic spots right now. I'm Miles Marcus, 640 Toronto.
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18: 9:21 in the big city in Toronto in the 6, big smoke, whatever you call it. Hope you enjoyed your Thanksgiving weekend wherever you are. Certainly for those less fortunate, always tough. Hopefully a lot of the food banks and the organizations were able to feed some of those that were in need. Tough weekend for Second Harvest, Canada's largest food rescue operation. The CEO of Second Harvest joins us now, Lori Nickel. Lori, thank you for joining us. As we hear about the delivery trucks that were inoperable during the weekend.
2: Yeah, thanks so much for having me. Yeah, it was a horrible weekend for us. We're just mystified why anybody would want to break into a charity, and well, they stole the catalytic converter, so I'm guessing for money, but it's just horrible what happened this weekend.
18: Yeah, beyond, again, the catalytic converters, how did it affect Second Harvest in trying to get food out and try to transport and everything that you needed to do via truck?
2: Well, we're scrambling. So we have 8 trucks for the city of Toronto. 7 of them were disabled, and so yesterday we were fortunate. We had a couple of trucks that we could use, but now is a new day and we didn't have enough trucks because we couldn't get the rentals that we needed. And so we're really scrambling about, do we not pick up food or do we not deliver food? At some point, this has to balance out. And so it's been a tough day of scrambling, and all weekend just trying to reorganize what we can do has been a lot.
18: Beyond the catalytic converters, which cost a lot of money, but the enormous hit that you take, especially as of all things during Thanksgiving weekend.
2: Yeah, it was not great. I mean, it was just not great that it would happen at all. And the long weekend is even harder to get anybody's like support from trucking services. But I will say the trucking community and logistics community have come out tenfold and offered us help. So I am just delighted. Even when bad things happen, you know, good people shine. But there's still the challenge of this is going to cost us $80,000 that we did not budget for.
18: No.
2: So we are trying to figure out that piece as well.
18: Lori, tell us again, for the people that don't know, and they hear a lot about the food banks and everything and all of the great organizations that do fantastic work 24/7, 365. What does Second Harvest do?
2: So Second Harvest, we really look at the supply chain in a different way. And in Canada, we waste $58 billion worth of food. And so for us, we do research, but we also do operations. And that is by moving that great healthy food, perishable food primarily, from a food business directly to a charity. And we do that through a fleet of trucks in the city of Toronto. We do third-party logistics across the country. And we have an app called the Second Harvest app. So all the retailers are on it so that there is less food waste going into landfill, which is, you know, creating methane and directly contributing to our climate crisis. And at the same time, ensuring people have great, healthy food to eat when they are struggling.
18: We're joined by CEO of Second Harvest, Lori Nickel, and you know, devastating news over the weekend that about the trucks that were damaged and the catalytic converters that were stolen. That's interesting what you said about it. You know, everybody talks about the lack of food in some areas, you know, some of the people that are homeless that are in need. But, you know, we also live in a country and really in a society, this first world society, where there is a lot of food waste at night.
2: Yes, there absolutely is. So we first did the research in 2019. It was 58% of all food was wasted for Canadians. That included imports. We're down to 46.5, so we're trending in the right direction, but it's still an outrageous number, $58 billion worth. At Second Harvest, we were able to rescue about $500 million worth last year. So, you know, we're chipping away at it, but there's so much great food out there. And so we just really want to make sure that we can get it from wherever it is to wherever it's needed.
18: Yeah, good for you. So what happens today? I know you're scrambling today. Are you getting some help?
2: We're scrambling. We are scrambling. Great people have reached out and they've offered us, like, we're kind of unique too, though. We need refrigerated trucks because we're primarily perishable, right? Like, it's all protein and dairy and produce. So great people have offered, like, even their own trucks. We can't use them just for food safety reasons, but it's just been so wonderful. So we have had some of our other partners come forward and say, okay, we're going to connect with our VP of logistics here and let's see what we can get you. So I'm hoping throughout the day we can get some more trucks that will help us throughout the week while our trucks are out of commission for the next 2 or 3 weeks, I imagine. So really, we're just kind of working it all out right now. It's all happening in real time.
18: Clearly something that was organized. Are the police on this? Do they have any leads, do you think?
2: Well, the police have been awesome. They came out and, we talked to them. These guys, they knew what they were doing. It took them 5 minutes. They got through the fence and were in and out. Well, actually, just under 5 minutes. And they had taken the catalytic converters, which is not an easy thing, right? Like, you got to get off the exhaust to take it out. But they'd done it within 5 minutes. So they don't have any leads, no. They were well masked up, so very hard to make an identification of who they are. But, they're hoping that they make a

0: you know, treading water at this point.
1: Well,
0: like, honestly, great people in our communities, all reaching out. It's been really wonderful to see the support outside of what actually happened.
1: Yeah, during tough times, people rise up. We certainly see that in Canada as well. So, Lori, really, really hard story on Second Harvest on the weekend. But there is some good news in sight. And I would encourage, I'm sure you're encouraging, anybody who can help, please help.
0: Please do. Yeah, we could really use it right now. And thank you so much.
1: All right. Lori Nichols, CEO of Second Harvest. What a tough story. Catalytic converters of all things. And now they are scrambling. But as we said, out of darkness does come some light. So we shall see. When we come back, speaking of trucks and moving, AMJ celebrates Move Month and they give a lot back to the community. We'll talk more about that. But I'm really interested in the moving industry right now and how much it has changed over the last few years. That's coming up and much more. We're going to talk geopolitics as well today. We hope to hear from Jim McMahon on Mike Ditka's passing. Much more ahead on 640 Toronto and the Chorus Radio Network.
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2: Good morning, Toronto, wherever you are this morning. Short work week this week, but it's never a short work week for our movers and people in the logistics business. 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Their president and CEO is Pierre Frappier, who joins us this morning. Good morning, Pierre.
3: Hey, good morning, Rod. How are you, sir?
2: Good, good. I don't know if you heard our last segment, but Second Harvest lost a bunch of trucks on the weekend with catalytic converters that were stolen. Have you ever had that issue with some of your trucks?
3: Very much. I mean, we have a secured facility, Watchman, but yes, in these times, catalytic converters are fetch a big dollar on the open market. So, theft in this area is always a concern, but we're doing everything possible to make sure those trucks are ready to go in the morning.
2: Let's talk about challenges right now, Pierre, especially in the entire trucking industry or moving industry, especially with diesel right now. How is it affecting AMJ?
3: Well, I think consumers, I feel bad for consumers because, you know, diesel prices, transportation of product, of food, of necessities is a North American. We move a lot of products via trucks. Diesel costs are always going to be a big issue. And those costs are passed down to consumers. And we're seeing all-time high prices on diesel fuel right now. All-time highs. I mean, and I don't see any end in sight with these high costs of diesel. So we're all business owners, but we're also consumers. Mm-hmm. We sell the product, but we also buy the product. So it's going to be a tough sledding going into 2027.
2: Yeah, and I guess in many ways, the industry has probably changed. How much has moving changed over the last decade or maybe even since COVID?
3: Well, coming out of COVID, we probably saw some peaks in moving like we've never seen before. Since that time, obviously, I think the average family, I mean, number one, we're going to end up relocating where our kids are. People want to be together. Two, corporations with virtual assistance now and the way we operate, we don't really need to move an executive from one province to another, one country to another. So moving requirements have gone down. And frankly, mortgage rates are good, but housing market has definitely been a concern over the last 3 years. So moving is not the volume or is not what it used to be, say 15, 20 years ago. AMJ's proud though, our largest customer is the Canadian military. We do move a lot of the military across Canada into the U.S. overseas, and we're really proud of that. That's one of our flagship opportunities is to make sure that Canada's military is always being looked after.
2: Yeah, you also have done a lot of home delivery, and you kind of transition. You've been doing it for a long time, but I would imagine that the logistics side of your company has changed significantly.
3: For sure, in the last probably 15 years, we've become a big final mile carrier, and now we're into the middle mile. I'm sorry about these logistics terms, but yes, we, when it comes to big and bulky in your home, white glove room of choice, AMJ is probably one of the top carriers in the country.
2: Mm-hmm. Tell me about Move Month, what it means. This organization, and I've known you for a long time, and this company, of how much money you give to different charities. You sponsor the Joe Carter Classic in the summertime. You help out with MLSE. 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But this movement that you have with Children's Aid Foundation, it's been near and dear to your company's heart.
3: Well, I agree, and thank you for the accolades. I believe as a corporate citizen, it's our duty, it's our responsibility we give back to the communities that we're in. So we are coast to coast across Canada. We give back locally and regionally in every province. But Children's Aid Foundation is a national platform, and the kids need a voice. I mean, children need an opportunity. Every child should have an opportunity in this world to to get the right education, the right surroundings, and have an opportunity to grow. AMJ, we've been involved with Children's Aid Foundation probably going on over five, closer to 10 years. Movement's a big opportunity because anybody who gets a delivery from AMJ or gets a move from AMJ or internationally or does a commercial move, we're going to donate dollars back to Children's Aid Foundation. And we've been very successful at raising well over $150,000 in the month of October. And we have partners that help us. Our suppliers jump in. People who supply us moving equipment. People who supply us uniform. They're all part of that bandwagon, and everybody does it willingly. So we're really proud of Children's Aid Foundation. It's near and dear to us. And we will continue to work with them to make sure that, as our slogan says, every child has an opportunity in this world.
4: Yeah, you do a lot for the kids. You love the athletes. If you've ever gone down to your head office, there are jerseys and sweaters and trophies and seats from old arenas all over the place. I mean, what is the fascination or the passion that you have? You've moved a lot of professional athletes as well.
3: We have, and that, I think, history with AMJ goes back into the late 70s, early 80s. We were Canada's official mover, the Olympic teams, many of the sports teams across Canada, national level, provincial level. You know, we've had a lot of success recently with the growth of women's sports. Women, we're proud sponsors of Team Holman, and she's had a very successful career. Now we're involved in Toronto Tempo and the PWHL. And so we want to give these leagues, these sports teams, the opportunity to compete at the national level. And if AMJ can play a role in the transportation side to move their product or get them all set up, their floors, their equipment, we're going to do that. And we're going to find ways to get things done for them so they can succeed.
4: With Pierre Frappier, the AMJ president and CEO. Pierre, take me through what a day is like. I mean, again, you've got depots all across Canada, some in the United States. How does it work exactly, like for the movers or those that are doing a home delivery? I mean, is it a 24-hour job? I mean, especially for those guys and gals out on the road?
3: Well, it's definitely a 7-day a week in some of our larger terminals, Toronto, Vancouver, et cetera. But yeah, I mean, we probably do, I would say, close to 700 to 800 deliveries, maybe 1,000 a day across Canada and into the U.S. And these are not just drop at the front door. We're actually going into people's home and we're doing a room of choice, or we're doing a full white glove. So we're setting that bed up. We're setting that table up. We're taking everything away. So it's an exclusive white glove service. So we got to be on our game every day. Customer service, our drivers, our delivery teams are amazing. I mean, Rod, I can't sit here and say it's hard work, but we got some amazing people that make this whole journey well worth it.
4: Yeah, and moving is not easy. You've had to do it. I've had to do it. Everybody has to do it. It's probably one of the toughest things that people have done studies. They say that's one of the most stressful things. How do you allay people's stress during a move?
3: It's communication. Set the expectation. Let them know what we're going to do for them and find out what they require in that process. So it could be a household move, a commercial move, or home delivery. But I think setting the expectation. I still do believe, in as much as we love technology and AI, there's nothing like a human voice calling you to confirm, by the way, we're going to be there tomorrow between 10 and 12. And we actually show up and they get to monitor us as we make that progress and we show up on time. But that human connection still matters. People want to hear from us. They want to hear. And I think you're going through a bit of an ordeal right now with a purchase you made.
4: Yeah.
3: And that's the most frustrating thing. Where's my stuff?
4: People, where's my stuff?
3: That expression. Where's my stuff, man? Like, I ordered it. Somebody said they were coming and they never showed up.
4: Hey, even the president of a moving company has that with another logistics company, is it?
3: I even offered to go pick it up. I said, I got trucks. I can go pick it up. No, we'll take care of you, sir.
4: No. Yeah.
3: Well, there's a hole in my counter right now and it's still not there. So,
4: well, I'll tell you later, tell our listeners about the nightmare before Thanksgiving, which happened this weekend. But Pierre, thank you for your time. Thank you to AMJ, especially for giving so much to Children's Aid Foundation. Congratulations on Move Month and good luck.
3: Hey, thank you, Rod. It's always nice to hear from you.
4: So, Pierre Frappier. Yep. President CEO of AMJ. They know how to move it, move it. I like to move it, move it. There are a lot of moving songs. When we come back, geopolitics dominate the landscape once again. Russia, Ukraine, still at it so many years now. So many lives lost. We'll go overseas. Redmond Shannon will give us an update on the latest from the Russia-Ukraine, which was supposed to be a ceasefire, which has certainly been not. Much more ahead on 640 Toronto. Busy roads this morning. Short work week, of course. How are you handling Tuesday traffic? Here's Big Trouble traffic on 640.
5: Still a big troll spot on these rain-affected roads. A stalled vehicle stuck on the eastbound 401 at Dixon Martin Grove, blocking the right lane. Watch out for the delays coming out of Mississauga, starting from the 403 and 410. And of course, you want to take Eglinton or Matheson going eastbound. 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Ask your pharmacist or doctor about prescription treatments for mild to moderate COVID-19. That's the big troll traffic spot right now. I'm Miles Marcus, 640 Toronto.
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0: Hi, I'm Linda Jackson, your local and regional councillor for the City of Vaughan. 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
11: Good morning. 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Text in, call in. If you have thoughts on anything you're hearing today, 1-888-225. Talk as well. And, of course, one of the big stories over the last few days is a post that President Donald Trump had that said diesel prices for Americans and indeed the world will be, and in bold, coming down in record numbers and fast because of a deal that the United States is negotiating with Russia for diesel fuel. Redmond Shannon, Global News, is in London, our European correspondent. Good morning to you, sir. I guess good afternoon to you, sir.
12: Good morning, Rod. It is indeed. Good afternoon as well.
11: Well, let's talk about the diesel prices and this deal, which seems so conflicted at first. And again, I don't know how Ukraine feels about this. I know Volodymyr Zelensky has chastised this deal with Russia, rightfully so on his mind. What do you make so far of what's going on in this diesel price war, which created a supposed ceasefire?
12: Well, the first thing to acknowledge, Rod, I suppose, is that the amount of diesel that has been agreed to be sold to the U.S. and Russia is half a day's worth of diesel used by trucks and farms across the United States. So it is a deal, but perhaps it is more symbolic than it is materialistic in terms of making a difference to the price of diesel. But it symbolizes, I suppose, to the voters in the U.S. that Trump is trying to do something about the price of diesel. but it also very much symbolizes, from a Ukrainian perspective, according to what Vladimir Zelensky and other Ukrainian officials are saying, as very much a betrayal that U.S. is now funding again Russia's war in Ukraine, which has been going on for 4.5 years. Obviously, since Donald Trump took office, the policy of the U.S. has been more neutral. Instead of sending arms to Ukraine, the United States is now selling arms to Europe to give to Ukraine. And this is, however, a new pivot, symbolic as it may be, is important. And it seems like Ukrainians are very upset about this.
11: Yeah, Radman, 4.5 years now, and it was a time when this story, as it well should, dominated all the headlines. And not that it is a forgotten war by any stretch. Certainly everybody thinks about it. There are so many lives lost there. But especially for someone like you, who covering all the stories in Europe, the thing is, every single day seems to bring a new chapter. And every time you think you might be closer to some sort of deal or peace deal or ceasefire, you hear something one day, and the next day you hear something completely different. I'm sure this must be very interesting, but also complex in your mind to cover.
12: It is, and it's difficult. Whenever Russia is involved, you base it on the actions rather than the words. So, first of all, and that is true, of course, with leaders around the world, not least Donald Trump, who said at the weekend that a partial ceasefire had been agreed between Russia and Ukraine, although we don't know what was really agreed. And that partial ceasefire was supposed to have involved energy targets, that both sides would refrain from bombing each other's energy targets. Well, a number of Ukrainian energy targets, according to Ukraine, 6 have been struck in the hours after that Donald Trump announced that. And Zelensky was on Fox News yesterday and said he thinks this was Putin's answer to Trump. In other words, he believes Putin was saying, I didn't agree to anything, and this war goes on. However, overnight is the first time since Trump announced that where Russia hasn't said that it hit any energy targets overnight. So that remains to be seen. We don't know if Russia will be engaged in this supposed energy ceasefire. Ukraine says it will honor it if Russia does. But if Russia continues to bomb Ukrainian energy targets, then Ukraine will go back to bombing Russian energy targets too. And we are back to square one.
11: Mm-hmm. From where we were 4.5 years ago, there were a lot of boots on the ground as well. Is this becoming more of a war through drones, the drone attacks that consistently go on?
12: It very much is, and that doesn't mean that a lot of lives aren't being lost on the front line. Now, anytime you see Donald Trump talk about the number of soldiers lost, I would slow it down a bit. He tends to exaggerate the number mm-hmm. of soldiers killed, but we're talking about well over 1 million to 1.5 million casualties. That's death and those who are unable to go back to the battlefield. An enormous, unfathomably large number of soldiers killed and civilians too, of course. And when we talk about drones, last night another ship was sunk in the Black Sea off Bulgaria's in its exclusive economic zone. Bulgaria, of course, a NATO member. Ukraine is blaming Russia for this. There are 11 sailors from that ship missing. 5 have been saved. A second ship was hit, which was Ukrainian owned. All the sailors from that were rescued. And this is the second in a week, apparently fatal drone attack on a cargo ship in the Black Sea. And Russia is not taking responsibility for it. The Russian ambassador to Bulgaria, summoned by the prime minister, the ambassador denied knowledge of what was going on, even suggested that there may be a third party, so-called false flag involvement. Would make sense that if it's in a NATO territorial waters, that one would imagine it is most likely to be Russia. Russia will and could deny and continue to deny this. But there are so many arms to this conflict and so many areas where this is being fought, including on the seas.
11: Radman Shannon is the Global News European correspondent joining us this morning on 640. You mentioned, you know, million and a half lives. I remember when this first started and, you know, again, the headlines were horrific when, you know, hundreds of lives lost, you know, over a million lives lost, 4.5 years. I mean, you know, it's a simplistic question, but when is this going to end?
12: I don't see any end in sight. So when we say a million and a half, that's casualties, Rod, would include mm-hmm. those maimed as well as, as killed. So the number killed might not be at that high, but mm-hmm. it's still in the hundreds of thousands. It is mind-bending, however you look at it. There is no end in sight. This has now gone on longer than the First World War. Are we going to hit a six-year point where we're longer than the Second World War? At this point, you wouldn't be surprised. And that is crazy for war in Europe, something we never thought we'd say in our lifetimes.
11: No. Yeah, you never thought you would. Redmond, thank you for joining us this afternoon in London. We'll keep coming back to you with more on this story as it progresses. Let's not hope it gets to 6 years. Let's hope that there is an end in sight.
12: Indeed. Thank you very much, Rod. Have a good day.
11: You got it. Redmond Shannon, Global News European correspondent. How many more lives can be lost? And how about the resiliency of Ukraine for hanging in for this long? And Volodymyr Zelensky still has the president. Is there something that's going to have to be a tipping point in that conflict? Gone on way too long. Much more to come when we come back. We're going to talk about the live stream execution that is scheduled for the United States, where the death penalty has been incurred. And we've saw recently a death penalty that was botched or an execution that was botched during this death penalty phase. We'll talk more about that when we come back. Also, the mayor race in Toronto looks like it's pretty much split down the middle right now as Brad Bradford has rallied back. And what would you do with $85 million? I'd like to send it maybe over to Ukraine and Russia area and try to stop what's going on over there. I don't know if that's going to help. $85 million. Eddie and I know what we'll do. Lotto Max jackpot tonight is $85 million. Get your tickets. 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
15: This is Global News. It's 19 degrees at 10 o'clock. Good morning. I'm Scott Monick. Consider yourself warned. Construction work to remove bike lanes on Bloor Street West in Etobicoke is set to begin today. The update comes after Ontario's top court overturned in August a ruling that blocked the Ford government's bid to remove protected bike lanes along stretches of Bloor Street, Yonge Street, and University Ave. A lower court last year stopped the province from replacing the protected bike lanes with car lanes, but the Ontario Court of Appeal found that judgment had effectively created a right to bike lanes where none existed. The group Advocacy for Respect for Cyclists is planning a protest along Bloor Street West between Islington and Royal York today. A coroner's inquest begins today to examine the death of a Toronto woman who fell from a high-rise balcony while police were in her home 6 years ago. 29-year-old Regis Korchinski-Paquette died in May 2020 after police responded to calls about a family dispute at her Toronto apartment. Reporter Karen Rebo says the inquest is set to hear from 15 witnesses over 14 days.
25: The inquest jury does not assign criminal responsibility, but may make recommendations aimed at preventing similar deaths in the future. On the anniversary of her death this year, Korchinski-Paquette's parents joined advocates in calling for the recommendations issued in coroner's inquests to be binding. Her mother, Claudette Beals, also said there should be a different system in place to investigate allegations of wrongdoing against police officers. She says she has no faith in police investigating police.
15: Ontario Special Investigations Unit cleared Toronto Police of wrongdoing in Korchinski-Paquette's death, which happened as she was trying to move from her apartment balcony to an adjacent one. Ontario's police watchdog is investigating after a 44-year-old man died in police custody in Orillia. The Special Investigations Unit says OPP officers responded to a disturbance on Sunday night. It says three men were arrested and taken to the OPP's Orillia detachment, where they were placed in holding cells after being searched. The watchdog says one man was found without vital signs during a routine check on Monday morning and was pronounced dead despite efforts to resuscitate him. Toronto police are investigating after a woman was sexually assaulted in the West End over the weekend. Investigators say the victim met with the suspect in the Bloor Street West and Ossington Ave area. The victim and suspect then went to the suspect's residence near Bloor Street West and Lansdowne Avenue. The suspect allegedly assaulted the victim with a weapon before sexually assaulting them. The victim suffered minor injuries, according to police. Investigators are still searching for the suspect. And someone could claim the largest lottery win in Canadian history today. The Lotto Max jackpot has reached a record-breaking $85 million for today's draw. That's not all that's up for grabs. In addition to the $85 million jackpot, players will also have a chance to win 16 Max Millions prizes worth $1 million each. A look at the forecast from the Global News Weather Center. Cloudy skies. We could still see some scattered showers on and off throughout the day. There is also a risk of thunderstorms this afternoon. It's going to be mild. The high will reach 25 degrees. Partly cloudy tonight with a chance for some light showers as well and a low of 15. And a mix of sun and cloud on Wednesday. 16 is the high. It's 19 degrees in downtown Toronto. I'm Scott Monick. Now let's get you moving and check 640 Toronto. Big trouble traffic.
4: Big trouble spot now with maintenance on the eastbound Highway 7 ramp to the northbound 404. That on-ramp is now closed. You can still access the northbound lanes from westbound Highway 7 or even from 16th Avenue if you want to go further north. With a Subaru, you get more standard features than you'd expect and great lease and finance offers you won't want to miss. 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That's the big trouble traffic spot right now. I'm Miles Marcus, 640 Toronto.
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11: Good morning, Toronto and Canada, London, Ontario, listening in this morning. 10:05, rainy day here in Toronto. Sun will come out, but it's a hot one with the humidity. Could get up to near, feel like it's 30 degrees later today, so dress appropriately. Lots of stories in the news making the rounds, particularly late last week when news came down that Nadal Malik Hassan is going to be executed on December the 3rd, and it's going to be the first execution by firing squad in the United States since World War II. What really makes this story even more astounding is that it will be live streamed. At least that's according to Secretary of Defense Pete Hegseth. And there's so many complications to this story right now. Will it be? Will this happen? We're going to go right to a great expert here, visiting lecturer in law at Yale Law School and an expert in military justice from New Haven, Connecticut. Eugene Fidel joins us this morning. Good morning, Eugene.
5: Good morning.
11: So I'd imagine you had a lot of thoughts when this first news came out. First of all, again, the calling from Canada, where, you know, the death penalty is not in effect here, but it is in the United States. First firing squad since World War II, but then the live stream. What are your thoughts?
5: Well, the firing squad is a traditional means of execution. It's permitted. That's not the bone of contention, aside for it is a bone of contention for people who are opposed to the death penalty as such. Mm-hmm. But the bone of contention at the moment is the notion of live streaming and execution. And that has got the United States, a lot of people in the United States, really feeling anger, surprise, bafflement, and disgust, a mixture of all of those things. Public executions have not been conducted in the United States for 90 years. The notion of live streaming is a brave new world. We didn't have that so long ago. And it's raised a host of issues. Most notably, the question has arisen whether Catholic soldiers should participate in the firing squad. The most recent development is that the military vicar, who is a Catholic archbishop for the armed forces, has told Catholic GIs not to participate and to seek conscientious objector status. The Pope has spoken out on this, and the Conference of Bishops, the U.S. Conference of Bishops, has spoken out. So this whole issue has metastasized into a nationwide conversation, really a worldwide conversation, mm-hmm. about what sense this makes.
11: And of course, Hassan was sentenced to death for killing 13 people in 2009 at the Texas military base. Again, you can understand the death penalty. But when Hegseth came out and said it was live streamed, What was your first initial reaction when you first heard that? Did you think this was just much bravado and this isn't going to stand the light of day? Or is this going to actually happen?
5: I think it's very unlikely it'll happen for two reasons. The first is, I think that President Trump, who has most recently claimed that he's still thinking about this, will pull the plug on it, the live streaming piece at least. He's getting a lot of blowback, even from people who are hardcore MAGA supporters, even from people who believe fervently in the death penalty in general and in this particular case. But the live streaming is basically a bridge too far. So I think he's going to, sooner rather than later, say this game is not worth the candle. Forget about it. And we'll just do an execution in private. There's an additional complication, which is that if Dr. or Major Hassan goes to court for a writ of habeas corpus, he will almost certainly get a stay of execution, and then the habeas case would last years. Capital habeas cases invariably last years, and that means that Major Hassan would survive this administration, assuming President Trump leaves office on time.
11: Mm-hmm. This firing squad, I'm interested in your take on it. And for those who don't know much about it, how it would work. And clearly, 90 years, as you mentioned, and since World War II, there hasn't been a firing squad death sentence execution since that time. How would it work with a firing squad? And how many shooters would there be? How would this take place?
5: Well, first of all, let me correct one thing. There have been firing squad executions, but not in the armed forces. There are a handful of states that authorize firing squads, and there have been a handful of firing squad executions.
11: Okay.
5: So just to clarify, the firing squad itself is kind of is an attention getter, but that's
11: the first from the U.S. military, though.
5: The first from the U.S. military since November 1945.
11: Wow.
5: Yeah. Now, quite how it would play out, I'm not sure of what the specifics are going to be. Traditionally, at least one person in the firing squad was given dummy bullets, you know, blanks, so that everybody on the firing squad could say, well, I don't know if it was if I was the one who fired the fatal shot, whether there'll be an officer nearby with a handgun to deliver a death blow in case the firing squad's work is not complete remains to be seen. But I think those details, as lurid as they are beside the point. The real thing here is the matter of principle, and it's important for people to understand that there is some doctrine on this. It may not be U.S. constitutional law, but there is a doctrine under something called the International Covenant on Civil and Political Rights, which is a treaty that the U.S. is a party to, although we haven't brought it into federal law by statute yet. And the rule, according to the U.N., is no public executions, period. Never mind the live streaming business. Mm-hmm. You don't have executions in public. It's a throwback to an earlier era, and hopefully we've moved past that in this country, notwithstanding all the contrary evidence.
11: Or something overseas and some other doctrines that people still, you know, some countries that still have public executions. And I could imagine as well.
5: Such as North Korea.
11: Yes. Yes. Yes. So, again, like, you know, if you think about, you know, how the public would react. I mean, I agree with you. I don't think this could get live streamed. I mean, the last thing you want, there's so many people that are fascinated by watching things and just the fascination. First of all, that could, you know, they say, well, you know, it would be only, I'm sure, for adult only or whoever would want to watch this. I'm not sure anybody would really want to watch it unless they had something totally against this person or totally against that doctrine or whatever. I couldn't imagine the fact that this live stream, also a potential video of it, could get out, especially into the minds and into the mobile devices of today's youth.
5: Look, what they're really doing is proposing what I'll call execution porn. And this is
11: it's like a snuff film.
5: Like a snuff film, exactly. And this is a turnoff to a lot of people, not only people who are opposed to the death penalty for religious or other deeply moral reasons, but simply as a matter of you know, the solemnity of the execution process. It's the most solemn act that a state can perform. And to turn it into a spectacle, it makes me think of that ridiculous wrestling match that the president caused to be conducted on the White House grounds. It's a complete scandal, and a lot of Americans are really disgusted with it.
11: Eugene Fidel, thank you for joining us, bringing some clarification to that story that is still dominating headlines. We appreciate your time this morning.
5: My privilege. Thank you.
11: Eugene Fidel, interesting story. Boy, resonated a lot, you know, on the headlines, even made SNL on Saturday night. There was a lot of controversy on SNL this week. We'll get into that a little bit more with Shane Gillis's monologue. Also, the Toronto mayor's race. Down the stretch they come. Well, not the stretch yet. Maybe close to it, though. Boy, Brad Bradford has gained on Olivia Chow. If this was a horse race, it's almost a dead even split. We'll talk more about that. We'll talk about my nightmare before Thanksgiving. That's coming up. What would you do with $85 million? Phone in 416-870-6400. Text 416-870-6400. I think, you know, would it be a good thing? They could, you know, if you have a, give it to Eddie and I. That would be nice. We're going to go in, buy a ticket today. Much more to come on 640 Toronto on the Chorus Radio Network and Middays with Rod Black. Check the roads once again. Let's see what's going on out there in the wet streets. Big trouble traffic is here.
6: A big trouble spot coming out of Clarington into Oshawa. A collision westbound on the 407 approaching Harmony Road, blocking the left lane. Looks like a vehicle spun out here, so lots of delays to be expected from the Enfield Road ramps. 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That's the big trouble traffic spot right now. I'm Miles Marcus, 640 Toronto.
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11: Thank you for joining us for this Tuesday morning, short work week after your Thanksgiving weekend. Hope you enjoyed it and stayed safe out there. Got a good story coming up. Nightmare before Thanksgiving coming up. My buddy Eddie, we're going out to get our lottery ticket today. Yes, sir. $85 million up for grabs tonight. And I think just that $85 million, there are going to be a lot of ticket sales.
18: Well, and why not us? Somebody's got to win it.
11: Why not us? And so this might be the last day you hear from either one of us. going to be a warm one today with the humidity and the rain earlier today. And, of course, heating up is the mayor's race in Toronto, 13 days away from Election Day. There was advance polling, huge numbers as well for advance polling. But David Valentin, principal of Liaison Strategies, joins us. Good morning, David.
19: Good morning.
11: Well, tell us about the latest polls. It looks like Bradford is starting to gallop and get ahead of steam here in the stretch.
19: I would definitely say he's the one with the momentum right now. It's gone from 11 points to 9 points to 8 points to 7 points. Now we're at 5 and just 4 points when you look at all the voters, including the undecideds. So it's a 5-point lead for Olivia Chow. It's, you know, if the election were held today, she would still win, but it's getting closer and closer.
11: How much do you think some of these numbers are related to Chris Alexander dropping out and perhaps also the debates, more people learning more about the issues?
19: Well, I really think it's much more to do with the debates than it is Chris Alexander dropping out, especially when we look at the favorability ratings for Brad Bradford. When we look at the share of people who tell us they don't know enough about him to make an opinion, that number is steadily decreasing and really a sharp downturn around when the debate started. So I think voter information has been really on the uprise. But also Alexander being gone has really allowed for these head-to-head debates between Brad Bradford and Olivia Chow. And I think that's where the most benefit to his campaign has been.
11: Let's talk about the eye-popping one that comes at you, the headliner. It's 223,000 people voted early, advance polls. That's a 72% increase compared to 2023 in the by-election.
19: Yeah, a 92% increase compared to 2022.
11: Wow.
19: This is absolutely ginormous. And listen, not all parts of the city decided to vote at the same rate, but we have seen a huge amount of votes already be collected. And, really does open the question of what is turnout going to be in this election. A lot of people couldn't wait to vote, ran to the station to do it. And some of the numbers now, we don't know who people voted for. We don't have that information just yet. But we know where they voted. And when we look at the regional composition of the advance vote, I would say for now, the advantage is to Brad Bradford, because we've seen downtown Toronto, where Olivia Chow has her highest level of support, turnout there and the share of the vote there is down a little bit. So relative to everything else, this is a good news story for Brad Bradford, I think, as well.
11: He leads in Etobicoke and Scarborough regionally. This is polling, of course. Chow leads downtown and in North York. What do you think the next 13 days are going to be like? And again, you know, you're a pollster and you're involved in the strategy of this. When it's this close and you don't know, I mean, I know there are a lot of people that say don't believe the polls, but and especially when it's this close. But certainly with the amount of people that came out early for this, You'd have to think that there are so many people thinking that this is one of the biggest mayoral elections this city has faced in quite some time.
19: I really think that's evident now, and I think we're going to see turnout certainly north of 2022, north of 2023. Just how big it gets, we don't know just yet. I think the one thing to keep in mind is, you know, polling is a snapshot in time. It's we're looking backwards. Polling doesn't provide what happens forwards. And so right now what we can tell you is over the last few days, it's been very tight. We're getting closer and closer to what would be a statistical tie. And I think now at this point, the campaigns can overperform their polling numbers. They're certainly going to try to. They've got two very competitive teams. The Bradford team is very competitive. Chow's team is very competitive. So these next 13 days, I expect them to be quite vicious, actually, because I think they're each going to try to win and they're not going to pull any punches.
11: I don't live in the downtown core and I don't have a vote. I'm outside the city, but I continue because I guess I have a 416 phone number to get texts from the Bradford campaign. How effective do you think some of these robocall texts are? I have not received anything from the Chow campaign.
19: Well, I mean, that really just comes down to their vendors, what list they're using to source the numbers, where they think you are in a 905 relative to everything else. You know, some of these tactics are not going to be too successful. I've gotten texts.
11: I hate robocallers.
19: Well, I mean, I've got a text to the Bradford campaign. I've got a 514 number, but that's good because they figured out that I am in Toronto. And even with a 514, they know to text me. So that's very smart, actually, because they've guessed correctly on my end, even though they've guessed incorrectly on yours. Listen, I think at this point, with the race being so tight, even if you can get an extra 5,000 votes from the robocalls or texts, you go ahead and you do it.
11: When you look at these numbers right now, 51, 46, you see that? In 2 weeks, we could be split down the middle for the polls. Do you see the race, in effect, coming down to that? Could it be such one of the most narrowest victories that we could see in quite some time?
19: I think it's very possible. And listen, you know, we still have one or two more polls left to produce. So we'll be looking closely to see what results we get this weekend. You know, how tight it's going to be remains to be seen. These undecided voters, a lot of them still very open to Olivia Chow. 35% approve of her. Really, 46% of them don't know about Bradford yet. So they could move towards her. They could move towards him. 16% of the city still telling us that they're undecided. And a lot of people I know in my personal life who have told me, you know, I'm not going to decide until the last week. And maybe you're listening and you're thinking, yeah, I'm going to leave this decision for later. That's fine. You know, I just hope you get to the ballot box. Yeah. That's all I have to say. But a lot of late deciders and a lot of people who have made a decision and might change it. But the ones who can't change it are the ones who have already voted. Those votes are in the can and they're going to be counted no matter what.
11: And maybe sometimes for a lot of them, even though they might be out of town, might be a little too early because you never know how this race is going to go. You never know how those debates are going to go. Stuff could happen down the stretch here. We always know there's going to be some sort of eye-popping, scandalous headlines surrounding some candidate somewhere. But I talked about your regional breakdowns. Let's talk about the housing and demographic divide. Mm-hmm. Renters strongly favor Chow, 57% to 40. Homeowners favor Bradford, 50% to 45%.
19: Yeah, a really striking difference in sort of how the renters and homeowners are reacting. And it's worth keeping in mind that until very recently, Brad Bradford did not have a platform for renters. So really,
11: the land transfer tax, of course, has come up.
19: Yeah, well, the land transfer tax is really just for homeowners, right? Mm-hmm. It's not going to be something aimed at the rentals. Property tax breaks. Renters do pay property tax, but they don't see it on their bills in the same way that homeowners do. And keep in mind, even some issues around safety. You know, most renters have two doors, the door to their building, the door to their unit.

0: down simply to a male versus female vote as well. Chow leads all women 58% to 39% among the women, and Bradford leads among the men 63% to 43%. That says a lot.
1: Yeah, it says a lot. And one number that's not in those tables that you have in front of you is also that when we look at the differences between the seniors on gender, Olivia Chow doing a lot better with older women than with older men, where Bradford is doing significantly better at this point. And that's really interesting to me because the number one group of older voters is women, is old women, those over the age of 65, though they're very young at heart, I'm sure, they are the most reliable voters in civic elections. And so it's very telling that she's ahead, but older voters as a whole also have tremendous turnout rates. So the fact that he's now performing well with male seniors is very encouraging news for the Bradford campaign as well. That hasn't always been the case in the rest of the campaign.
0: Yeah, two-person showdown. Indeed, it is. We could have the biggest turnout in quite some time. We could have one of the closest races. And David, I agree with you. Get out and vote. You can't complain if you don't vote.
1: Well, and if you don't vote, you are choosing not to vote. You are putting your faith in everybody else. I don't know how I feel about that. That's up to you if you want to do that. Yeah. Go right ahead.
0: Yeah, the polls continue. We'll catch up with you soon and connect certainly over the next little while. David Valentin, thanks for joining us this morning.
1: Thanks for having me.
0: Polls say Chow 51%, Bradford 46%, and it's getting closer, it seems, every day. More debates to come, more talk to come, more talk this morning as well to come. What would you do if you won $85 million? Would you vote? Get out and vote, or would you leave? You find an island somewhere. Would you tell anybody that you won?
2: I'd probably buy an island somewhere.
0: Yeah, exactly. And also, we'll talk about Thanksgiving weekend, how you spent it, what you did. Got a great story about some logistics that happened to me over the weekend, but I had an angel. Had an angel. And things that make you go,
2: huh?
0: That's coming up as well. There's a lot of things that make you go, huh, this morning on this Tuesday morning. Short work week on 640 Toronto.
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6: This is Middays with Rod Black.
7: Oh, I know that. Jack, Nightmare Before Christmas. Oh, I love that. That is a fantastic show.
8: Was this going around in the background, new one for you over the weekend?
7: Well, it was A Nightmare Before Thanksgiving. How was your Thanksgiving, by the way? I don't even think we talked about it that much.
8: It was good. It was great weather. Got to spend time with my lovely, amazing, beautiful wife.
7: Who was on our show in our hot tub on Friday.
8: She hopped in the hot tub for the party on Friday.
7: Yeah, it was good. She's a nice lady.
8: Yeah, and my elderly dog, Teddy, who's just like over 16
7: How's he doing? It might be...
8: Every day is a gift.
7: Yeah.
8: He's always on my mind, but might have to make a difficult decision sometimes.
7: Yeah, it happens, unfortunately. Thanksgiving special. I had my kids all home. That was great. Family, some friends. Played a lot of golf, which was great. Got to tell you this story, though. I call it the nightmare before Thanksgiving. And I guess I'm heavily involved, but so is my wife. So we bought a fridge from a house and hardware big corporation. I'm not going to mention the name. I'm not going to throw shade on, but it rhymes with Rome people. So, I'm not here to throw any shade on them or any love or any hate. But I got to tell you the story. So we buy a fridge because our fridge went on the fritz, and fridges are expensive. And if you don't put wheels on them, I mean, you could technically drive the price tag of that. That is incredible how much they cost. Anyway, we buy this fridge and guaranteed that it's going to be delivered in the next few days. That was 2.5 weeks ago. Well, no. And defense of Rome people, they say, you know, it's a third party company, yada, yada. You have to have an installer, which is fine. So, but it's a lot of work to have your installer. So we get like three different calls, and they don't come in the first week. The fridge is not available, even though they said it's there. It's guaranteed. Guaranteed. It's like the Charles Barkley. Guaranteed, man. It's not. So then they said October 6th, and I'm getting close to Thanksgiving. We need a fridge for our food, etc. So that was Tuesday. They said, be ready. It's coming. And then I had the installer ready, and because you got to take the old fridge out, put the new one in. They don't want any liability, so they don't show up. So then they say Thursday, going to be there for sure. For sure, 4 days before Thanksgiving. Guess what? Phone call? No. Unfortunately, you're backed up. We're backed up. Yada, yada. So then, I get on the phone. You know, you got to get on the phone. You got to make some hay. So I talk to them, and they're going to say Saturday it's going to be delivered. Saturday morning, the day before Thanksgiving. Now I find out, though, and so then they call that morning, and the truck broke down, apparently. A truck broke down.
8: Of course.
7: Third party company, logistics company. And they can't get it to us till Tuesday. So I got no fridge. Got nothing. My food's coming. I got everything. What am I going to do? That's going to be probably a Swiss chalet Thanksgiving, I'm thinking. Go to a restaurant. Go to the golf club. So now, hilariously, I go to the store. And I'm kind of in there. I got the chip on my shoulder. I said, here's what happened. Then I find out that that actual fridge was not around. they was on the floor. They need a foreman to deliver, yada, yada. I say, well, if you get a foreman, just get two more, get another truck. It's the day before. This guy. So there's a good side to this. This guy, this manager. You know, I have a beef with the store, with the logistics company, but I have a bouquet for Shaheel. And I hope Shaheel's listening. Because Shaheel said, I understand this is frustrating and it's Thanksgiving. You know what I'm going to do? I'm going to give you a fridge to use on the weekend. What a guy.
8: So you got a temporary fridge.
7: Yeah, but I mean.
8: No problems bringing that one in, though.
7: No, because you could just plug it in, right? Yeah. Give me a fridge. Nice. Didn't have to do that. He was such a nice guy. So it was the nightmare that, you know what? It became, it's a wonderful life. I felt like, come on now. Anyway, it became a wonderful Thanksgiving. Thanks to the fridge. Thanks to Shaheel. And that's what it's about. And I was so happy, but I was so frustrated. Eddie, I was so frustrated on Saturday. I'm starting to sweat. I'm thinking, we don't have a fridge.
8: Yeah.
7: What are we going to do? My wife was certainly upset with me. And now I would go to the store, ask questions. And you know something? I can't hold my temper because it's easy to lose it.
8: Oh, yeah.
7: Easy to lose it. I see people lose it all the time. And they were great. People in the store were fantastic. Logistics company, a little worried about. But they can't. Oh, so now here's the other one. So the moral of the story is Sunday morning, Thanksgiving Sunday. Guess what arrives?
8: At your door.
7: The fridge.
8: The fridge, finally.
7: But I can't install it.
8: Oh, no, why not?
7: Because I don't have an installer because who's going to work on Thanksgiving Sunday? So I got to work on that today. But anyway, thank you to Shaheel. So that was Saturday night. I had a fridge and I was watching Saturday Night Live. And I was watching Shane Gillis, who I think is hilarious. But he said this.
9: I try to go to a public gym. Going to the public gym as a fat guy, especially in New York, is a nightmare, dude. Everyone's just the hottest gay guys you've ever seen. They're jacked, and they look at me. They're like, yeah, right. I know, dude. Also, I haven't been to the gym in so long, I didn't know women just dress like whores now. Look, I'm sorry. There's no other way to describe. I said, have you seen it? I've seen it. The shorts. Have you seen the shorts? Those neon, they're like artificial bait colored. The wrinkles
7: so,
9: go.
7: Yeah. Around. Now you know where we're going with this. And Gillis, by the way, I remember when he was fired from the monologue before he even did a monologue, fired from the show. Remember, because they went back on his Twitter account, I believe.
8: Or, it was his podcast. Yeah.
7: And he had some racist comments. So then he came back, and if anybody's seen Shane Gillis, he fills arenas everywhere. And then Dan Levy from Schitt's Creek had this to say regarding Gillis's monologue.
10: Women wearing short shorts to the gym does not make them whores. It makes the men calling them whores misogynists. There's a difference there. And to be perfectly honest, more men need to be standing up in opposition to it because it's complacency that has created the environment with which women are sexually assaulted, and it's a conversation as opposed to a crime. Men need to be defending women more. This is not a women's issue. This is an everybody issue. Because the more that men objectify women in the media, the more that other men see them as objects and treat them as objects.
7: So when I first heard, you know, again, comedy is comedy. One thing I will say about SNL is that if you listen to SNL, you could have a lot of those comments about the entire show. I mean, beyond watch Weekend Update. It's misogynistic. It can be racist at times. I think Shane Gillis, you know, when I first heard it, kind of raised my eyebrows. But when I heard it again, I can understand why Dan Levy said that. I really can. And I know it's comedy and it's humor and it's like people, you know, that people say, don't take that too seriously. But what says you? What says everybody, right? What says everybody else? Like, how do you treat something like that? I understand where he's going with Dan Levy's talking about. But it is an interesting show that offers a lot of different opinions. I wonder if Shane Gillis is going to face some heat, more heat today.
8: I mean, he was canceled once, and it was great for his career. Yeah,
7: I don't know if it was kind of a weird monologue, though. I watched the whole show that. There wasn't a lot of funny stuff this week. We were sitting around. There was like six of us watching. Usually, I love the Gillis commercials. I think those are funny when they shoot them. I found some of the skits not. But I did weekend update, even though it has that is really, really sensitive material at times on the weekend update. But that's, again, it's comedy. Again, for I know there's people saying, oh, just, you know, loosen up a little bit. And I think we could all loosen up a little bit until comments happen. But then James Austin Johnson made a guest appearance as Mr. Wonderful Kevin O'Leary.
11: I'm glad you asked, Colin, and it's very simple. All I want is to buy up 40,000 acres of God's untouched splendor and replace it with a very loud computer that steals your job. Is it going to take up precious water? Absolutely. Is it going to provide a necessary service? Who's to say? But on the flip side, it's going to make me a tremendous amount of money, and I think that's great.
12: Right. Well, most Americans don't want data centers near them.
11: And I agree with them completely.
12: You do?
11: Of course, Colin. These things are terrible and shouldn't be anywhere. That's why I'm building one in Utah. And this is actually very simple. I'm going to show you on this map, all right? See, this is Stratos, my data center with the most evil name of all time. And sure, it looks big, the noise and water pollution. That's only going to affect this area. Colin, you have to understand, I don't live there.
12: Right, but like other people do live there.
11: You're missing the point. That's not real to me.
7: No, okay, that was funny. That was funny. And data centers are in the news. There's a lot of controversy surrounding them. Kevin O'Leary, who's Canadian, of course. And there are a lot of data centers that could be built or are going to be built here. And there's a lot of controversy. That's part of the mayor's campaign as well about data centers. But Shane Gillis's monologue, that raised a lot of eyebrows and got a lot of people thinking and talking, as we did this morning, about that monologue. Much more to come, though, on 640 Toronto. What would you do if you won $85 million? Call us, 416-870-6400. Same as the text line, 416-870-6400. We're going to give the best caller. You might not get $85 million. You're going to get my book, though. $36.99. Hey, easy. Cut to black. We're going to give the best caller that today. On this great Tuesday morning here in Toronto on 640 Chorus Radio Network. See if there's any clusters out there today on the roads. Big trouble traffic coming your way.
13: Big trouble spot in Parkdale on the city streets, eastbound in Queen at Lansdowne. That's where you find a crash in the right lane. It's very slow eastbound as you go through here, so try going east on Dundas or King instead. The Family and Friends event is on now at Shoppers Drug Mart. 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That's the Big Trouble traffic spot right now. I'm Miles Marcus, 640 Toronto.
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7: Very good, Eddie. Very good. Sings that. What is that? It's something it's win the lottery?
8: Lotto featuring Lou Kala.
7: Lou Kala. Man, one of my favorites. Lotto Max jackpot, $85 million tonight. 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Kind of our Powerball tonight. 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I take any of those prizes tonight, $85 million, or just slightly more than what Kawhi Leonard makes per year. Actually, a lot of, or Shohei Ohtani,
8: yeah,
7: who, by the way, could be benched tomorrow.
8: Why is that?
7: Just hasn't been playing, hasn't been producing. Mm. They're talking about it. I can't see it, but they might. The Dodgers, this huge payroll.
8: Down to your Blue Jays.
7: Down to the Blue Jays, the Brewers, up 2-0. Tampa Bay lost to Cleveland, Cleveland Guardians. So the Cleveland, Tampa Bay, Milwaukee, their three salaries are less than the entire Los Angeles Dodgers salary for an entire season. Their cap for an entire year is over for an entire year. All combined together, they don't pay their players as much. And so Ohtani hasn't been playing at all, nor has Will Smith, the top of the order. They haven't played well, but they go back to Los Angeles. We shall see. Tampa Bay and Cleveland back at it tonight. Guardians haven't won the World Series since 1948. Tampa's never won. Milwaukee's never won. So there could be some firsts. And this is the first time that I can remember, because I love Moneyball, the movie. But Moneyball, by the way, has never, ever won. Ever. It hasn't won. The Moneyball idea hasn't won. But now it's actually come to fruition this year.
8: Well, didn't Billy Bean go to Boston and they won it?
7: No, they did. Yes, they did. But guess what happened? They were still paying Johnny Damon. Still, the teams that pay the most money over generally win the World Series.
8: Well,
7: but data-driven statistics, algorithms, sabermetricians, you know, play for batting average, it finally is coming to fruition. And it makes you wonder, especially with a possible lockout looming, how that might affect the player's side and the owner's side. Because I do think there is going to be a labor impasse.
8: Well, on this National Train Your Brain Day and International Skeptics Day, I did see online a little conspiracy that the Dodgers are intentionally going to throw this playoff run or whatever so that they're not in the World Series because they want a small market team like the Tampa Bay to be in there.
7: So that
8: because they're pushing salary cap, and they want to say,
7: see,
8: these small market teams can get to the World Series. We don't need a salary cap.
7: If Milwaukee should get in, that would mean that three of the smallest markets are left, like, or you know, two are going to be in for sure, whether it's Cleveland or Tampa. But it's amazing because in the last few years, it has been these juggernauts. But, you know, hey, they're down 2-0. It doesn't mean that they haven't won yet. That game goes tomorrow. The Leafs, we talked about data centers in Utah. The Leafs are in Utah playing against the Mammoth or mammoths. I don't like when they don't put an S on the end. You know, they don't pluralize the names. Like, I know it's a lot in Lightnings, Tampa Bay Lightnings. Mm-hmm. You can't be, but they call them the Bolts.
8: But Lightning's an uncountable
7: Wilds
8: noun.
7: Are the Wilds, Minnesota Wilds. It just makes it hard when you're an announcer. Toronto Tempo, are you a Tempo?
8: Also uncountable nouns. I don't think you put Wilds and S after
7: No, I know, but it's hard when you're talking individually.
8: Right.
7: Are you a Wild? Are you a Mammoth? I can get that one. Actually, I don't mind. I thought they were going to be the Yetis, and then I think there was some sort of branding thing. So, and tonight, Kawhi Leonard will make his preseason debut in Toronto against the defending NBA champions, the New York Knicks. It's only preseason basketball. I'm sure Kawhi's not going to play very much preseason basketball. Have you ever gone to many exhibition? I don't like to call them exhibition. I don't think there's...
8: No preseason, no.
7: Preseason?
8: Maybe a preseason hockey game.
7: Preseason hockey, you can still see some good stuff, and there's always action. You might be a scrap or two. Preseason basketball, I find a little hard because they don't play the stars for... You know, they won't go to overtime, I can guarantee it. Preseason football, I'm not really...
8: Yeah.
7: Preseason baseball is great because it's in the spring. It's under the sun, where the cacti or the palm trees. Okay, so what would you do if you won $85 million? 416-870-6400. Text in 416-870-6400. The best answer wins 80... No, they don't win 85. They win my book, Cut to Black. I've been thinking about it a lot. I think, again, First of all, I'm sure you would probably do the same thing. If you did win, even a large, it doesn't have to be 85 mil. It could be 80 or 26 or whatever. I'm not sure I would want it public.
8: No, absolutely not.
7: And I'm sure people have thought too. I've thought about, you know, even getting somebody, because I'm in the public eye, getting somebody else, I'd pay somebody else to actually go get my winnings. I mean, it might be worth $1 million, but anyway, I think $85 million that would pretty much set you for a life, a lot of lives, and hopefully, if you win $85 million, you also do some good with it. It's nice to have a private jet, maybe get to go to as many games as you want. Hey, one of the things, you can probably get a tank of gas for sure. $85 million tonight. Do we have a caller?
8: Yeah, we've got Dave in Whitby.
7: Dave in Whitby, good morning. What would you
2: good
7: do for
2: man.
7: $85 million, my man? Could you imagine?
2: I could get some people off unemployment. I'd pay them to carry signs to point out how our politicians are, most of them are terrible people. And nothing rude, just, you know, maybe a little, the odd little slogan to point things out, like... I don't know, use your imagination, and just walk up and down front, and, you know, the flags up and, or the signs up and down, boo.
7: That's interesting. So Dave, the thing is, that would only cost you probably maybe $50,000. What are you going to do with the other $84,960,000?
2: Well, I've been giving that a lot of thought, and I would take it and... put it into your blue chip investments. And
7: so you make more. So take the 86 or 84, whatever you have left, and make more money.
2: Yeah, and use that money for stuff that's well worthwhile.
7: Nice.
2: Like women's shelters and things like that.
7: Yeah. All right, well, good luck tonight. Are you buying a ticket?
2: I might splurge and buy two.
7: Nice. All right, thanks, Dave. He's going to... I like putting the signs out. Starting a protest outside politicians' homes. Well, we know if that happens, we know who won the lottery. All right, let's go to Lee in Toronto. Lee, $85 million tonight. You getting a ticket? You buying a ticket?
3: I don't know. I don't normally venture in this world, but I might just have to.
7: So what are you going to do with it if you win?
3: I don't think I would tell anyone. But there would be signs. There would be signs, a little extra guac when I go to Chipotle. I'd probably buy a globe,
7: Oh, really?
3: Stop, travel there. Stay there a couple of days, do the same thing again and again and again. $85 million is a lot. Lifetime, I don't think we're getting rid of that.
7: No, do you have a family? Do you have kids?
3: negative, single, solo, happily.
7: Well, I tell you what, you are going to be, there are going to be a lot of suitors around you if you have $85 million. I'm just saying.
3: I know. I've never ventured, but tonight I will buy it.
7: All right, thanks. Cliff in North York. Cliff, $85 million up for grabs tonight. Are you buying a ticket?
4: Oh, for sure. I'm going to go get one just now.
7: What are you going to do with the money if you win?
4: But I'll put maybe 30 in some saving accounts, a mil each in both of my son's accounts, renovate my parents' house, buy myself a house, and maybe build one back home. And I guess the rest is up for play, you know?
7: Oh, well, good luck to you, because that would be on the headlines of the news tomorrow. So, Cliff, we have some more callers. We'll get to you in the next hour if you can hang on, if you won $85 million. But we got news upcoming on 640 Toronto. We got things that make you go, huh, coming up.
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28: This is Global News. It's 21 degrees at 11 o'clock. Good morning. I'm Scott Monick. A record number of people cast ballots during advance voting in the upcoming Toronto municipal election. The City of Toronto revealed that 222,550 eligible voters went to the polls during the 6 days of advance voting, which ended on Sunday. By comparison, the city said just under 116,000 advance votes were cast in the 2022 municipal election. Election day is coming up on Monday, October 26. The Lotto Max jackpot has climbed to a record high $85 million. It's the largest prize in Canadian history, surpassing the previous record of $80 million, which was won first by someone out in BC last year and later matched by two friends in London, Ontario. Alongside the $85 million jackpot, the draw will also offer 16 prizes of $1 million each and 85 additional prizes of $100,000 each. A large demonstration is set to disrupt traffic along a major stretch in Etobicoke. Construction work to remove bike lanes on Bloor Street West is scheduled to begin today. The group Advocacy for Respect for Cyclists is planning a protest along Bloor Street West between Islington and Royal York. Ontario's top court overturned in August a ruling that blocked the Ford government's bid to remove protected bike lanes along stretches of Bloor Street, Yonge Street, and University Avenue in Toronto. A coroner's inquest is set to begin today to examine the death of a Toronto woman who fell from a high-rise balcony while police were in her home more than 6 years ago. Karen Rebo reports.
0: Regis Korchinski-Paquette, a 29-year-old woman of Ukrainian, Black, and Indigenous ancestry, died on May 27, 2020, after police responded to calls about a family dispute at her Toronto apartment. Her death came on the heels of the police killing of George Floyd, a Black man from Minneapolis whose death spurred protests in both countries and cast a spotlight on how police interact with people experiencing mental health crises. Ontario's police watchdog investigated Korchinski-Paquette's case and cleared Toronto police of wrongdoing in her death, which happened as she was trying to move from her apartment balcony to an adjacent one. Karen Rebo, The Canadian Press, Toronto.
28: Two roller coasters at Canada's Wonderland have been temporarily shut down out of an abundance of caution following a deadly accident in the U.S. One man died yesterday afternoon after he was thrown off the 200-foot Goliath roller coaster at Six Flags over Georgia. ABC's Hannah Batcha has more.
14: Six Flags says it's deeply saddened and is cooperating with police, saying it's temporarily closed similar rides at all of its parks out of an abundance of caution. The company faces lawsuits from people claiming another one of its coasters, the X2 in Southern California, caused brain injuries. The ride has since been closed. The company has said the X2 went through a multitude of safety tests.
28: A look at the forecast from the Global News Weather Center. Scattered showers off and on today. There is a risk of thunderstorms as well. The high will climb to 25 degrees this afternoon as it's still very mild out there. There's still a chance for some scattered showers this evening with a low of 15 degrees and a mix of sun and cloud tomorrow with a high of 16. It's 21 degrees in downtown Toronto. I'm Scott Monick. Now let's get you moving and check 640 Toronto Big Trouble Traffic.
16: Still a big trouble spot in the city streets. A crash eastbound on Queen at Lansdowne has the right lane blocked. Very heavy through there, so go east on Dundas or King. Also, a closure of the eastbound Highway 7 ramp to the northbound 404 for maintenance taking place, so instead access northbound lanes from 16th Avenue. 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Those are the big haul traffic spots right now. I'm Miles Marcus, 640 Toronto.
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7: Oh, dreaming. I'm dreaming of a Lotto Max Tuesday. $85 million. $85 million. Man, how would that change your life? That one guy who called in talking about, and I was very benevolent, you know, talking about the money he'd give away and give away a million each to his kids.
8: Out of 85?
7: I think it's kind of cheap.
8: Maybe a little bit.
7: But maybe it doesn't like his guy. Hey, listen, here's my thing. I wish we had a little more time. We're up against the news, and we have more callers. Call in now, 416-870-6400, and you can text in as well. We're going to give away a copy of my book to the best one. We've got a few and a bunch of people lined up. But before he went, and I was going to ask him, you know, if you give the money away, maybe that's why you only give a million or you don't tell them, because one of the things you don't want to do is just give your kids money. You want them to work. Go and work. Maybe buy, but I will, you know, I might buy them a house, but you got to pay for it. Once you start getting things, when you get something, something's given to you, you do not treat it the same way as you buy it. I remember a friend of mine who had a beautiful brand new car, and then he won a car. And the beautiful car that he won, he didn't treat it very well. The other car that he paid for, he treated it very well. So I kind of think that that's the way it goes. I mean, you know, if you've won a lottery, I heard a lot of people who win lotteries, it kind of destroys their life. You know, money is the root of all evil. I find that hard to believe. I think I could give you 85 million reasons why it's not. So, yeah, so call in 416-870-6400. We'll get to the phone lines. And, again, we've got some people on the line who have some ideas. So have some ideas about what they would do with $85 million. Who do we have here?
8: We got Mark in Burlington.
7: Mark, thanks for holding. I know you've been on the line. Mark, tell me what you're going to do with $85 million.
1: To me, it's a no-brainer. I would set up a series of Salvation Armies, men in crisis, women in crisis. I would also get management, some sort of doctors association or dental association, and I'd spread them, first of all, in Hamilton, put up five-floor buildings, 10-floor, I don't care. We've got too many homeless people.
7: Yeah, good point. Where does that mentality come from? Have you worked for Salvation Army before? Have you done some work? You've clearly got a heart that's made for giving.
1: Well, my parents helped the Salvation Army. I'm not a religious man. They were strictly, and they helped the Salvation Army. My dad would go with them, and he would give him $1,000 or $500. He was a general contractor. We actually, as kids, worked on two of them in Hamilton. And the Harbor Rescue Mission was one of them. And that's where I saw men in crisis. But they were all ages, seniors. And they were 18-year-olds, 20-year-olds when the drug fad started. But my heart is to, my dad always said, if I had the money, boy, I'll tell you, we'd get everything going and we'd put them up all over the place.
7: Well,
1: and since we have a problem with housing and so on, well, the Salvation Army is, everybody knows the Salvation Army. They know they're truthful, that they're helpful, but we need the management. So I'd go to billionaires and say, hey, look, I'll challenge you. I'm going to put in 1.2. Why don't you put in 1.2? Because your buddy billionaire over there in the next street, he just gave me 1.8 and so on.
7: Are you buying a ticket tonight?
1: You know what? I've never bought a ticket.
7: Oh, goodness.
1: In my life.
7: Well, I would have hoped you'd won because you'd be giving some salvation to Salvation Army. Thanks. Let's go to Mike in Tiny. And what would you do? And speaking of Salvation Army and giving back, it looks like you want to give some money to some causes close to you.
15: Oh, absolutely. First and foremost, you got to take care of your family, right? So I have two kids, and I have to set them up. Like, they're pretty good already. They don't own houses, but I would make sure that they have enough for a house and a nest egg and to take care of their kids as well. Secondly, I think most importantly, I would open up a homeless shelter up here in Midland is the closest to where I am. These people up here are facing struggles. I go help to feed the poor once in a while, but you can't do much without money. Money is unfortunately where the world is today. It's all about money. Third, I'd definitely give to the church. I believe in Jesus Christ, and I believe that you have to give back. So not only that, but, you know, I'd like to give to charities, but at the same time, I don't because of all the bureaucratic, the fees and everything that they charge.
7: Yeah.
15: So, you know, when I hear of a story where this little girl, little boy has cancer and needs to go to the States and our government won't pay for it, I would definitely pay for it. I don't care. Yeah. $85 million, my God, that's something that you can't even fathom it. So if I can help somebody like that, that would be God's grace right there.
7: Well, that's such a great heart there. And may the odds forever be in your favor. Good luck tonight if you get a ticket. Let's go to, speaking of sick kids, Sandy, what are you going to do?
17: I'm going to give maybe $2-4 million to sick kids for pay for parking. The parking down there is ridiculous, and I don't think kid parents should have to worry about that.
7: Yeah, that's a great point.
17: I mean? Like any hospital, but it's $20-25 a day. And when I asked about it, the doctor, he says, well, I have to pay it too. Well, he's a doctor.
7: Yeah.
17: And he makes more money than a laborer.
7: So you've had to take someone down to sick kids and you've had to pay for parking?
17: Oh, you have to pay for parking, and it's $20 to $25 a day.
7: A lot of people can't handle that. I agree with you. That's a good one. Good luck tonight with the 85. Here's Felix in Toronto. Felix, what are you going to do with 85 mil?
18: I'd like to reinvest it back into the community and help those that need it. You know, do like a one-stop shop, job search, home, like temporary housing and, you know, food, bath, because it starts with retraining. And once they get on their feet, I think people will get better. And I'm a firm believer, if you make yourself better, everything around you becomes better. And when you sharing is caring, you know. A wise man said, if you want to achieve greatness, learn to serve the many, as this leads to greatness.
7: Well, great one. I think we got a winner. I like Felix's, and I liked all the answers there. I think, Felix, we're going to send you my book, Cut to Black. If you don't win the $85 million, you get a $36.99 book anyway. But it's good.
18: I'd love to read. Thank you.
7: All right. We'll make sure we make arrangements. Stay on the line, and Eddie will get all your details. And if, for the people that picked up the book last week as well, we got the copies in, so we're going to start sending those out now. Eddie, I love that. You know, again, I think we were joking about what we would do, and I think we would go away, but I think both you and I would probably give a lot of that money back, too.
8: Oh, yeah. I'd want my old high school to build a smoking section for students.
7: Yeah.
8: A dedicated smoking section. That's what I like to do in high school, and
7: Do you still smoke?
8: No, I don't. But I still identify as a smoker.
7: the smoker. The artist formerly known as a smoker, Eddie. Thanks to Felix and everybody who chimed in on $85 million up for grabs tonight in Lotto Max. When we come back, our award-winning segment, Things That Make You Go,
8: Huh?
7: Coming up on 640 Toronto. $85 million might buy you a new parkway. You never know. Here's Big Trouble Traffic.
16: Now let's check a Big Trouble spot on the city streets. It's a crash in Parkdale, eastbound on Queen at Lansdowne, blocking the right lane, so be on the lookout for that. And look out for delays as well. If you want to go east, try Dundas or King instead to avoid the delays. 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I'm Miles Marcus, 640 Toronto.
19: No way. I can't believe it.
20: Yes, I'm a Pegasus, famous creature of myth, and yes, I am real. 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

0: Yeah.
1: This is Middays with Rod Black.
0: Jump that. Sorry, Eddie. Things that made me go, huh? That made me go, huh? I jumped that. Lots of things that made you go, huh, over the weekend. My fridge gate made me go, huh? A lot of things make you don't go, huh? They make you go, wow. But there's so many stories in the news. I think every single day you just go, what? Huh?
2: What is going on? This kind of caught my attention over the weekend. I don't know if you saw this, but Kelly Clarkson of the talk show fame, American Idol fame, she apparently has gone viral for her beef with a Brooklyn bookstore. And neither side is backing down.
0: So apparently,
2: she publicly criticized this Brooklyn specialty store, Art of Play on X or Twitter, whatever you're calling it. She claims she got the pretty woman treatment when an employee assumed she couldn't afford a $15,000 mechanical singing bird and tried to steer her towards cheaper items.
0: For those of you who have never seen Pretty Woman, that's a Richard Gere, Julia Roberts movie. And she went into a department store, and she was treated less than spectacularly.
2: Yeah, as if she couldn't afford some of the items she couldn't afford.
0: They obviously didn't recognize Kelly Clarkson. Not that she should have celebrity status. What, she just didn't get what she wanted?
2: She saw this mechanical singing bird, and she wanted to buy it. But the store was trying to explain to her, this is a permanent fixture for their magic show. It's not for sale. It's also like attached to the wall and they can't just remove it. So it was not for sale. And they did show her something that wasn't for sale, but it was a $2,000 alternative. So I guess she left and she posted, she's calling the store liars and posted a photo of the $15 price tag on the item. While some online commenters are also claiming to have seen a price tag of the bird previously. Yeah. Meanwhile, others are defending the store, pointing to past posts showing that the item was not for sale and accusing Clarkson of unfairly using her celebrity platform to target a small business.
0: Art of Play is the store, so they're getting a lot of... There are probably more people going to Art of Play now. Probably, you know what that musical bird, mechanical bird, is saying right now? Okay, let's go to the next one.
2: Okay, this one, I feel for this guy. A man used AI songs and 10,000 bots to collect $8 million in fraudulent music royalties.
0: Okay, how do you do this?
2: Prosecutors are saying.
0: What?
2: So he used AI to make music, and then he posted it online, and then he used bots to stream that music so that he could collect the royalties on it.
0: Well, that's illegal, though.
2: Is it?
0: Well, it...
2: I don't know.
0: Yeah, well, they do.
2: I feel like...
0: Lots of bots, though. 10,000 bots. So he made $8
2: million. Yeah.
0: Did he go to jail?
2: He is being sentenced for that. I think he's got 8 months is what he's getting for that. And I think, you know what? 8 months.
0: But they're AI songs. They're not the actual songs.
2: Right. Well, it's the songs he made AI.
0: But probably mimicking artists.
2: Or whatever. Like
0: dangerous world. Make you go, huh? Like, I remember when that Drake song came out, and that sounded so much like Drake. Remember that one that came out? I think it was 2 years ago. Was it all AI? It was one of the first AI songs. I went, man, it's actually not bad. Either.
2: I feel like a lot of mainstream music artists might be doing this kind of tactic anyway, using bots to get more of their streaming numbers up. But I always thought that was a great idea to get rich quick. But you know what? $8 million for what, a year and a half in jail? I'd have to think about that.
0: Yeah.
2: Hopefully he gets to keep the money. I don't think he will.
0: That's still $77 million less than he'd make if he bought a lotto max ticket.
2: That
0: tonight.
2: Is true, too.
0: Okay, next. Next, huh?
2: And this kind of made me go, huh? I saw this over the weekend. Tobey Maguire, the original Spider-Man.
0: Yeah. Did you like him in the original?
2: I did. I was at a younger and more impressionable age.
0: Who's the best Spider-Man that you've seen?
2: I mean, he will always be
0: I haven't
2: Spider-Man.
0: Seen the new one. I don't want to see
2: Tom Holland?
0: Oh, I like Tom Holland.
2: He's an all right Spider-Man, but too much Spider-Man saturation these days. Anyway, he officiated his ex-wife's wedding.
0: Huh?
2: Right? That's...
0: So that... Where? And was in Hawaii?
2: So in Hawaii. His ex-wife is a jewelry designer, and she married a music executive in Hawaii, and he officiated this wedding. And this comes just a few weeks after their divorce was finalized.
0: Okay, that just sound weird, man.
2: But I mean,
0: was the first dance like?
2: They do have a couple kids, so I guess that's good for co-parenting.
0: So he officiated it.
2: But officiating, that's just invited.
0: That's not just like doing a toast. Like, even a toast would be uncomfortable, but officiated. This means you're right there and you're giving the speech at the beginning. Would you take this woman to be your bride? Would you take him to be your... I think that's officiating a wedding. I mean, do you have any audio or video of that?
2: I was not invited. I was not able to get any audio of that.
0: And,
2: apologies.
0: Yeah, and I'm sure probably set out sometime, with great power comes great responsibility.
2: That is, I'm sure he said that in the speech at some point.
0: There's a Spider-Man line. That is unbelievable, actually. Well, they're going to get along. That's good. I don't know what kind of terms there were in the divorce. Maybe that was part of the terms of the divorce. He saved some money.
2: Maybe.
0: That is unbelievable.
2: So here's another one that really made me go, huh? Apparently, vegetables now are half as nutritious as they were 60 years ago.
0: I buy that.
2: What?
0: I buy that.
2: How? Why? A study by Deep Science Adventures reveals...
0: Because they're not as natural, I would think.
2: Well, they've lost 20 to 50% of their key nutrients, like zinc, potassium, magnesium. And today, people need twice as much of certain produce to get the same mineral intake. So if you don't like vegetables, just got even worse.
0: Well, have you seen the vegetables compared? And I guess that's where you're thinking. Like, I remember growing up in the vegetables, you know, you went there. I don't think there was many pesticides or anything. Everything was fresh. And you went there. And I will tell you, the vegetables today are vegetables on steroids. They're huge.
2: Yeah.
0: Like, I don't remember when I was growing up, strawberries looking like the size of apples and things like that. I mean, they're not naturally supposed to be that big.
2: But apparently this goes back to... declining soil quality.
0: Oh, I get that.
2: And not able to maximize their yield per hectare, yada, yada, yada, yada. Also, you know, compounding this with the rise of GLP-1 weight loss drugs, potentially putting millions of working age adults at risk. So take a multivitamin.
0: Yeah, that makes me go, huh, but it doesn't surprise me. Give me something that really makes me go, huh.
2: Okay. Apparently, teens who walk more have fewer mental health problems. This is a new study that was published in the JAMA Network tracking over 5,000 12-year-olds using wearable step counters and brain scans found a strong link between daily walking and adolescent mental health.
0: Yeah, that makes me...
2: So your kid's acting up? Tell them to go for a walk. Walk the dog.
0: Well, get off your phones.
2: Yeah, get off your phone. Yeah. Go mow the lawn.
0: Yeah, or get involved in sports. And, you know, later this week, Dr. Andrew Pipe's going to join us. There was a recent study about the future of Canadian sport and sedentary lifestyles in kids and where we're going. And you don't want to talk about the health care system. And, you know, I know we live longer, but are we living healthier? Mm. And I think that next generation, they really worry. I mean, there are kids that are, you know, being never before... you know, diagnosed with colon cancer at such a young age, or heart problems and diabetes, you name it. And again, as healthy as this generation, air quotes, appears to be, you know, there's some troubling statistical data out there. So that's interesting. I would say go for a walk. But, you know, Eddie, I got to tell you, that doesn't make me go, huh? That makes me go, amen.
2: Amen.
0: Amen. Maybe we have a new, that'll be our thing tomorrow. Things that make you go, amen.
2: Preach.
0: We're on a, this is 640 Toronto on the Toronto Religious Radio Network. Amen.
2: Hallelujah.
0: Hallelujah. Cycling demonstration tonight. They're going to remove those bike lanes in Etobicoke. We're going to talk more about that. And we'll get you ready for Drex at the top of the hour.

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9: At 11:32 on this Tuesday after the Thanksgiving long weekend. Hope you enjoyed it wherever you were, wherever you're listening today. Hope you got a good start to your work week. I always like the short work weeks. It's this week. We've got a busy week. I'm back in the chair. Eddie, we got a lot of stuff planned. We're going to get the hot tub boiling again on Friday.
10: Yeah. What's the occasion?
9: I don't know. A short work week.
10: Yeah. Got to celebrate.
9: First Friday in the week.
10: Okay.
9: We'll celebrate that.
10: First Friday. Yeah. I didn't know there was one more.
9: Know that. So we got a lot of great guests coming up this week. A lot of stuff to talk about. Actually, I will be in a hot tub. Actually, I'm going to be in a cold tub on Friday up in Sudbury for Easter Seals NHL Legends event. And I think we chatted with Doug Gilmore last week. We're going to be up there for a big fundraiser on Friday. Shout out to the great people in Sudbury, the Nickel City. Always love going up there. How this works is teams draft NHL players, so they get to keep them for a day and they play with them and they raise money. And it's, you know, you think it's pretty competitive. It's fun, it's competitive, but it's mostly for fundraising. And Easter Seals, of course, a a big part of

0: you know, Ontario life, Canadian life, sending kids to camp. So looking forward to that. We're going to do the show Friday morning out of there. If I can get, make sure I get all the buttons working. You got to teach me about that. So we got that coming up.
1: Have you ever done a cold plunge or cold tub kind of ice bath before?
0: No. My kids have. Well, two of them are pro athletes, so that's they do it all the time. Funny story. Every year I emcee the Halifax Progress Club dinner. Georges St-Pierre, we're going to get him on this week. We got to have Georges St-Pierre. I love Georges. And so Georges St-Pierre was the guest one year, and he was going to come and do an interview just before the noon hour, the luncheon of the dinner that night. But he was a little delayed because he cold plunges every day. And when he gets near the ocean, and keep in mind, this was February at the time, he cold plunges in the ocean. So we had a camera out there. And I can tell, and he's not a big guy. Like, he's a muscular guy, but he's not big. And there he was, and I'm looking, watching him, and there he plunges into the Atlantic, and it was freezing. And, man, you can see icebergs out there.
1: How long was he in for?
0: Oh, like a good 30 seconds to a minute, maybe a minute. Then he comes out, and he's still wet, and he ends up coming to the lunch, and he's still, his hair's wet, and he does it every day, cold plunges. Have you cold plunged?
1: I have.
0: And?
1: I tried, like, an ice Shrivel bath, City? Like a super cold one. Barely got like 30 seconds. You step into it and I couldn't lower myself down. Like my legs up to like my shins were freezing and I couldn't get in. I tried sinking in and I was told just keep your feet out or just focus on your breathing. But like, nah.
0: How many times have you done it? You repeat?
1: I did it a couple times there. Couldn't get more than like 30 seconds, but I did a cold plunge, which was cold, but it wasn't ice cold. And I did like 2 minutes there. That was easier, but yeah.
0: Well, yeah, one of my boys.
1: It's a great feeling, though. Yeah. You definitely get that tingly. It definitely fires you up.
0: Yeah.
1: So I can see the benefits there.
0: Well, a lot of people like the sauna into cold plunge or vice versa, going the other
1: back
0: way.
1: Back and forth, yeah.
0: I think all that stuff, there's a reason they do it.
1: Yeah, got to be
0: careful,
1: though.
0: The Nordic live forever. Vikings live forever.
1: Yeah.
0: They've been cold plunging forever. I still don't know, man. Now, you got to be careful, I think, especially. Yeah. I think you got to talk to your doctor if you're a little older as well.
1: Yeah,
0: you might have some heart problems.
1: Cold to heart, hot weather. So, yeah, it can be bad for your heart for sure. But today's a big day. Today's a big day for bike lanes.
0: Yes, bike lanes. Well, not for the bicyclists, I would suppose, because in Etobicoke, they are removing those bike lanes, which the Ford government is starting to remove in Etobicoke. And cycling advocates are planning a large demonstration later today surrounding those bike lanes being removed. There's an enormous cost. There was a cost putting in the bike lanes. There's a cost to taking them out. And so
1: I want to know if the people taking them out are the same people who put them in the first place.
0: Well, I imagine.
1: Get the double dip on that and make some money.
0: Are you a cyclist?
1: I am not.
0: So I see both sides of it. I'm like most people who drive downtown, and I think there's just way too many cars in downtown Toronto. That could be on the debate for sure about, you know, the traffic downtown. I am always petrified that I might make that right-hand turn, and you got to look at your mirrors. And, you know, for a lot, think about tourists who drive into the city and don't know about them, and there are a lot of bicyclists out there, and I'm sure there's got to be 5 to 10 per day that getting hit.
1: And not just the bikes. You got the e-scooters and the e-bikes and stuff. Lanes.
0: Those scooters are quicker now. You see, they watch your right-hand mirror. So now you're watching your right-hand mirror. You're watching your shoulder. You're forgetting about who's in front of you. I can imagine there's some rear-end collision.
1: Oh, yeah.
0: So I understand all that. And it's dangerous.
1: But I thought the whole reason we put these in, I thought it was supposed to help reduce traffic, though, as well. As making things safer.
0: Well, make more. Yeah. And what do we become? More like some of the cities overseas? You know, you go to Japan or into China, or I remember even to Nepal, I've been there, or even to places in Africa where everybody's on a bicycle. Mm-hmm. And it makes, you know, sense, especially with gas prices, but you can't, you know, where I live, I'm not riding a bicycle.
1: It's a long way to go.
0: But I get it. I get why the cycling advocates are going to protest tonight. Let's just hope it's a safe protest.
1: Mm-hmm.
0: But it's very interesting to see what's going to happen.
1: What happens, I guess all these bikes are going to be in the lanes with cars.
0: So that's my thing.
1: Now,
0: if there's no bike lanes, that's my thing, is that it could make it more dangerous. Because one thing I don't like is the bobbing and weaving.
1: Mm-hmm.
0: And I've been cycling too. Matter of fact, I think today or tomorrow I'm going to go across the island.
1: Okay.
0: I love taking the bike over there and going. There should be places you should bike recreationally, but here's the rub. There are a lot of cyclists downtown that are couriers.
1: Right.
0: They kind of drive me crazy at times too, the way they are like, they're there to get their package to a certain place or food to a certain place. And they're like Daytona 500 or Tour de France riders. I mean, they go hard.
1: Yeah, I've seen them, you know, at a red light, and then all of a sudden they go on the sidewalk, and then all of a sudden they're taking, you know, the pedestrian route, and then they're back on the road, not even on the bike lane. They just kind of weave in and out everywhere.
0: Yeah, Mayor Olivia Chow has condemned the province's actions for these bike lanes being removed as outrageous overreach, especially estimated $48 million cost of removal. That is. But I you know, there were a lot of naysayers to the bike lanes at the beginning.
1: Mm-hmm.
0: Again, I don't come downtown as much as I used to. But when I do, and I'm coming downtown a lot more because we're right on the lakeshore, don't see the bike traffic, but I see the bike traffic now.
1: Yeah.
0: Like right now.
1: And we've got the bike lanes along the water here.
0: But now, so they remove the bike lanes, are there going to be more bikes on sidewalks as well?
1: Or technically, you're not supposed to ride supposed your bikes to, but on you sidewalks.
0: See them. Yep. Now you see the scooters too. And I'm going to tell you, if you were just riding casually, riding a bike and saying you had to go from one bike path to another bike path and you had to go through some traffic, I hate to say it, I might be tempted to stay out of the traffic and try to find a sidewalk.
1: Yeah. I mean, I wouldn't blame you.
0: And how many cyclists do you see out there? Scooter riders, e-bikers, still don't wear helmets.
1: Mm.
0: I think it's important.
1: But I mean, if you're only mandatory if you're under 16, so not illegal to not wear a helmet.
0: Yeah, I still think you guys should wear them.
1: But I wonder, is this the end of it?
0: No.
1: Maybe not. I mean, you get a new mayor, you get a new premier.
0: Well, that's what happens, right? And so the protest is tonight. And I'd imagine, you know, that they're probably going to have about 1,000 cyclists.
1: Oh, yeah. All along
0: Bloor Street West.
1: Yep.
0: And I would imagine that our police force will be out there as well. It could, again, you wouldn't think about bikers being unruly, but I could see it.
1: Yeah. Or just, you know.
0: You know, I mean, they're angry.
1: Expect more traffic delays.
0: They're angry. They're mad as hell and they're not taking it anymore.
1: And maybe you don't even like the bike lanes and you like their removal, but doesn't it seem like the premier seems a little fixated on Toronto? For a man in charge of the whole province, he seems to...
0: It is the engine, though.
1: Yeah.
0: You know, Ontario is the engine. This is the engine as well within the engine.
1: But I mean,
0: there was
1: the science center that, we got to get rid of this. The roof is going to collapse. And that had record snowfall and the roof's still standing.
0: I'll tell you, I don't envy any of these.
1: There's the whole airport stuff. Billy Bishop Airport, we got to have jets and more planes coming in there. What does that mean for traffic and congestion and all that stuff?
0: Yeah. Well, we'll see tonight. I'm sure we're going to be talking more about it tomorrow. We'll have to get some people on to see what the protest. I want to go to this story, though, before we bring it over to Drex to get us ready. This disturbance on a Delta Airlines flight. You have this?
1: Oh, the
0: Selma Blair.
1: Yeah.
0: And I remember the name Selma Blair. Refresh me.
1: She was in the film Cruel Intentions. She was also in the earlier Hellboy franchise.
0: Well, speaking of which, about Hellboy, it was Hellgirl.
1: Yeah.
0: What happened here?
1: Apparently, she was hospitalized after allegedly physically injuring flight attendants on a plane. I do have audio from
0: let's hear it.
1: The pilots talking to air traffic control. Let me turn this on.
2: Sounds like there were two, one flight attendant and one passenger that sustained some minor injuries, a bloody nose as well as some bite marks as well. So I don't think we need an ambulance or anything like that, but we just get some medical personnel at the gate to look at their injuries.
3: Okay, Delta 938 Heavy, we do have paramedics approaching the gate right now, and the law enforcement already at the gate.
2: And then one additional add-on, it sounds like the disruptive passenger also bashed her head on the bulkhead or something like that. So we'll obviously have to get her potentially checked out as well as involved with law enforcement.
1: Yeah, so not sure what happened, but
0: so
1: she
0: like
1: did
0: a wrestling match in there, or
1: she
0: what?
1: She did try to allegedly open one of the doors.
0: She obviously, was she overserved? Did she have a mental breakdown?
1: Or I think maybe medication might have been involved or lack thereof.
0: I have seen too, you know, like I've seen people have the bends on airlines.
1: Really?
0: Right in front of me, like people trying to, when you have, you know,
1: not just a long layover.
0: No. They went, like, I've seen people try to dig through the floor and have these crazy breakdowns from that. And that's from, like, either scuba diving or being at an altitude before you go, or could affect people. Well, she's going to be probably doing some community service.
1: Yeah, I believe a $20,000 bail, I believe.
0: Well, of course. Yeah. Airplane, especially after what's happened in the last couple of weeks.
1: Yeah.
0: Like, a lot of people, I'm sure, never saw Cruel Intentions. They wonder, who is this lady? Why is she doing this?
1: Yeah, I guess she hasn't been in much stuff lately.
0: No.
1: But, yeah.
0: I was sad to hear about R.J. Mitty, especially the circumstances around his passing. If you don't know that name, Breaking Bad, Walter White Jr., terrific actor, lived with cerebral palsy, fortunately took his life.
1: Very sad.
0: Yeah.
1: Especially with World Cerebral Palsy Day.
0: Last week. Yeah, he was good in that, too.
1: And he was. Brought a lot of attention to the cause.
0: Yeah, he was fantastic. I love that show. May you rest in peace. Tough one. R.J. Mitty passes away. When we come back, we'll get you set for the afternoon. Drax is in, right? Yeah, he's in. Talk about what he's got this afternoon. Get you ready for the rest of the week on this short work week in downtown Toronto and in London, Ontario, wherever you're listening on 640 Toronto. Last call before noon on our traffic. Big trouble traffic coming your way.
4: A big trouble spot in Parkdale continues with a crash eastbound on Queen at Lansdowne. The right lane is blocked. Look out for the delays going eastbound. And instead, you can go onto King or Dundas to bypass the volume. Drivers, if you see a garbage truck ahead of you, slow down, proceed with caution, and watch out for waste collection workers outside of the truck. A message from the City of Toronto. That's the big trouble traffic spot right now. I'm Miles Marcus, 640 Toronto.
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0: Oh, yes. 3 hours have come and gone. I'm so glad we had this time together. That's a really dated reference to the Carol Burnett Show, I think. Drex?
15: I got stuck in an elevator with Tim Conway once.
0: Dorf?
15: Yeah.
0: Dorf on golf?
15: I was just telling the boss about this upstairs, yeah.
0: Really?
15: Tim Conway Jr., Tim Conway's son, is one of my favorite talk radio DJs. He's on KFI in Los Angeles.
0: Okay.
15: Big fan of his, and I try and record the show so I can listen back to it later. But his dad was filming something in the Chorus building in Vancouver maybe 20 years ago, just a couple of years before he died, actually.
0: Okay.
15: And the elevator stopped for like 3 or 4 minutes. And I'm in there, and I'm looking, I'm like, that's Tim Conway. And I didn't say anything. I was just saying, you know, just pleasantries, how's your day and everything. And then I get upstairs to CKNW. I was like, oh, I got stuck in an elevator with Tim Conway. Most of the people were there like, who's Tim Conway?
0: Yeah.
15: It's like, how dare you?
0: You know, when you're all getting older and nobody knows even Carol Burnett, who was hilarious.
15: I mean, how can you not know who she is?
0: No, but what? You know that today's, hey.
15: You know Carol Burnett?
1: I'm familiar.
0: Oh, see, familiar.
15: Gosh. Familiar.
0: Hey, Rob Fahey was on last week. He didn't know Led Zeppelin.
15: Well,
0: like, I mean,
15: Rod's
0: I
15: an
0: like Rod.
15: Rod is an interesting guy.
0: So
15: I bet he knew who Greta Van Fleet were, though.
0: Yes. So, Carol Burnett Show, though, Tim Conway, Harvey Korman.
15: Yeah.
0: That was hilarious sketch comedy back then. But
15: it's got a Foss channel, you know.
0: Yeah.
15: If you got a Samsung TV or like on Pluto, yeah, there's a Carol Burnett Foss channel.
0: It's still funny.
15: Yes.
0: Like, 100%. Some of the shows from that we watched when we were growing up, and I remember going home and there was like three in a row, Gilligan's Island,
15: yep.
0: Get Smart, uh-huh. Brady Bunch featuring Greg Brady, and then, of course, he became the morning show host here.
15: It's amazing how that happens.
0: Yeah, it is, isn't it? But you go back, and I watch them, and I kind of cringe now, and you got the laugh track in the background, but that, Carol Burnett's still funny. Johnny Carson Show,
15: Mary Tyler Moore is still funny?
0: I haven't seen Mary Tyler Moore in a while.
15: Oh, my God, yeah.
0: Yeah, she was good, though. That was good, those days.
15: See, I was a little kid when these shows were in their first run, so I didn't see them until they were in reruns.
0: Mork and Mindy, did you ever see
15: that? Oh, yeah, yeah, Mork from Mork. Oh, my God. That was a spinoff of Happy Days.
0: Yes.
15: Weird. How was that a spinoff of...
0: Well,
15: Jody Loves Chachi? Like, what was it, like one or two seasons?
0: Well, again, we're really dating ourselves, but think about that, how that came to be is that when they were talking about jumping the shark, when Fonzie jumped the shark on Happy Days and it went downhill.
15: Yeah.
0: Well, how about an alien coming down and being part of the show?
15: Was that before or after him jumping the shark, though?
0: I think it was before. And Laverne and Shirley as well.
15: Yeah, that's right. Yep.
0: But it was good. That was the more committed. And think about how big Robin Williams, because that was kind of his first...
15: Yeah, he was a stand-up comic performer.
0: Tom Hanks, Bosom Buddies,
15: yes.
0: Same thing. And how enormous they became.
15: Yeah. And beloved.
0: Beloved. Robin Williams, such a sad, sad way to go.
15: Have you ever met anyone that has ever had anything bad to say about Robin Williams or Tom Hanks?
0: No.
15: I never have.
0: No. No, I don't think so.
15: Chet Hanks, though.
1: What's your beef with Chet Hanks?
0: Yeah.
1: What's going on?
15: You're pretty white, man. I don't know where you're rolling with that Jamaica accent, but okay. So, come on.
0: Tom, what's your favorite Tom Hanks movie?
15: Oh, Big, for sure.
0: Big was good. I love
15: that. Castaway was good. I like that. Wilson!
0: Forrest Gump was classic.
15: Oh, yeah.
0: Philadelphia was fantastic.
15: That was a good movie. Yeah.
0: Honestly, I can't think of a bad movie.
15: Joe versus the Volcano? Splash.
0: Yeah, boy. I wonder how many, Eddie, how many movies has that dude been in, Tom Hanks?
1: It's a lot. It's a number.
0: It's
1: I'm not sure.
15: He was Sully in the era.
0: Sully was.
15: He was Chesley
0: good.
15: Sullivan.
0: Yeah, good.
1: Does he ever play a bad guy, though?
15: Tom Hanks, you know, has he ever played a bad guy?
0: You know what he was really good? I think Green Mile. Is it last Green Mile?
15: Oh, he was one of the wardens, right? Yeah, one of the guards.
0: Fantastic in that.
15: I don't think he's ever played. That's a great point. I don't think he's ever played a bad guy.
0: That's why he's so beloved.
15: That's true.
0: That's why he's so beloved.
15: Do you know the rule about Apple Television?
0: No.
15: Bad guys aren't allowed to have iPhones. So if it's an Apple TV show, yeah, the bad guys, they have Androids.
1: It's not just Apple TV. It's all TV. Apple doesn't let their product be used with bad guys. I was watching White Lotus season 3, and there was a guy using a Google Pixel, and I was like, oh, well, he's a bad guy.
15: Well, hang on. I've been watching Lanterns, and they killed a few people, and they were using iPhones.
0: Yes.
1: Maybe it was Vigilante Justice.
15: Maybe. Yeah, bad guys on
0: that. I guess
15: iPhones.
0: We'll never see a show on Apple TV about when they were blowing up the terrorists who had the iPhones or whatever they were doing at the time.
15: Just make a new brand.
0: What do you got this afternoon?
15: I don't know, man.
0: How was your Thanksgiving weekend?
15: Allergies started kicking my ass Saturday, and I was just in bed the entire weekend.
0: Really?
15: Yeah, I had breakfast with my sister yesterday. She's in town for a couple of months. Man, she's got the greatest life ever. You know how she travels the world? She cat sits for people.
0: Yeah.
15: So there's this.
0: I didn't think cats needed a sitter.
15: So this woman, you can go on this website and you can set yourself up as a cat sitter. So my sister's currently cat sitting for a woman in Parkdale who's got two cats, and she's buggered off to Egypt for a month. So my sister gets to live in her house for free and just hang out with her cats.
0: And
15: Bob the squirrel, who likes to come in to eat the cat food,
0: Does she make a lot of money doing this? Is this a good part-time thing?
15: Well, my sister's been living in Canada for a year just on a holiday visa, just for fun.
0: Yeah.
15: She went through a separation, sold a house. She has a pocket full of cash. So she's like, I'm just going to spend some of it. I'm like, because her kids are out of the house now, right?
0: Nice.
15: Free accommodation when you're looking after someone's cats.
0: Absolutely.
15: Right?
0: Is she buying a lottery ticket tonight?
15: I'm going to buy a lottery ticket.
0: Nice.
15: What is it, like 80-something million?
0: 85 million.
15: It's crazy that's the lead news story.
0: You'd have to take a pay cut, but it's all good.
15: With 85 million, I could probably buy the radio station at this point.
1: This just in on the Ben Mulrooney show today at 5:30.
15: The winner of the lotto, is that? No?
1: A lottery winner. Timothy Schultz, he's author of The Good, The Bad, The Ugly of Winning the Lottery.
0: Ooh,
1: and he's host
0: like
1: of Lottery Dreams and Fortune podcast.
15: First thing you do, get a financial advisor.
1: For sure. He's going to be giving advice on lottery
15: winners. His first piece of advice, put in a high interest account, live off the interest.
0: Yep. And second thing, don't tell anybody you won.
15: Your name gets printed in the newspaper.
0: Not now. You don't have to do it.
15: If it's a national lottery,
0: is it? No.
15: Oh, yes.
0: Oh, Eddie,
15: can't
0: win.
15: Name, everything.
1: Eddie, don't put that out there.
15: Sorry, Eddie, two rules. 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
0: Drex is coming up. Have a great day, Toronto. Smile, be nice to somebody today. Enjoy your day. Here comes Drex at the top of the hour.
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1: I'm Mike Hodges. This is Global News. Cyclists challenging Ontario's plan to remove major bike lanes here in Toronto are asking Canada's top court to hear their appeal. The cyclists said today that they'll seek leave to appeal to the Supreme Court of Canada the same day as Ontario said it'd start taking out more bike lanes along parts of Bloor Street. A lower court initially ruled the province's plan to replace 19 kilometers of bike lanes with car lanes on three major roads was an unconstitutional risk to cyclist safety. But the Ontario Court of Appeal overturned that decision in an August ruling that said the trial judge had improperly strayed into policymaking and political considerations. A man who admitted his role in the massive gold heist at Toronto's Pearson Airport is testifying today at the trial of another man accused in the case. Arsalan Shadari was sentenced this spring to 4 years in jail after pleading guilty to theft, and he was given 40 years to pay back $22 million in restitution. He's taking the stand in the trial of Parmpel Sidhu, who has pleaded not guilty to charges of theft and conspiracy to commit an indictable offense in relation to the 2023 heist. Prosecutors allege that Sidhu, an Air Canada employee at the time, provided a doctored way bill that allowed another man to pick up more than $22 million in gold and currency from a Pearson Airport cargo bay in what investigators have called one of the largest gold heists in Canadian history. Rides at two Canadian theme parks have been closed after a man in the United States reportedly fell to his death from a Six Flags roller coaster near Atlanta. A spokesperson for Six Flags says the Levitane and Behemoth coasters at Canada's Wonderland were closed yesterday out of an abundance of caution, and there is no timeline for reopening. Several people were hurt. One man died yesterday after witnesses described watching him come out of his seat on a ride at Six Flags over Georgia, northwest of Atlanta. The Edmonton Chamber of Commerce is hosting two former political rivals at an event ahead of Alberta's separation vote. Jason Kenney and Rachel Notley once stood on opposite ends of Alberta's political spectrum when Kenney's United Conservative Party defeated Notley's NDP government in 2019. The two will unite today to keep the province from quitting Canada. Is roughly 310 advanced polling stations open across the province today in a historic vote. And we're counting down to what could become the largest lottery win in Canadian history. Today's draw for the Lottomax jackpot has reached a record-breaking $85 million. The previous lottery record was $80 million, won first by a single ticket holder in British Columbia last May, and then matched later that year by two friends in Ontario. In addition to the $85 million jackpot, players will also have a chance to win 16 Max Millions prizes worth $1 million each. And let's look at the forecast from the Global News Weather Center. Some scattered showers today. There's a possibility to see some thunder and lightning as well this afternoon. Then we could see more wet weather on the way tonight. Temperature will drop to a low of 14. Possible showers to start off your morning tomorrow, and then partly sunny that afternoon. High of 17, and then a mix of sun and cloud on Thursday and a high of 12. We'll be the first to learn about breaking news both on air and online at 640toronto.com. I'm Mike Hodges. This is Global News. And now let's check on the drive. Here's 640 Toronto. Big trouble traffic.
2: A big trouble spot on the westbound QEW at Dixie. Look out for a stalled vehicle in the left lane. Already slow if you're coming off the 427. So if that's where you're coming from, you can instead exit at the Queensway and continue west toward Dixie. 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That's the Big Tall Traffic Spot right now. I'm Miles Marcus, 640 Toronto.
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0: Welcome to Midday. How you doing? Drex here from 102.1 The Edge. I got Sam, I got Joy G, I got Andrew, I think Ozzy's here as well. Everyone, like, that's a lot of people doing stuff on this show today. Hi, Sam, welcome back.
1: Thank you.
0: Where have you been? What have you been doing? I know you did some TIFF work, right?
1: Yes, I was volunteering for TIFF. I was interning for a film distribution company. So
0: did you learn some stuff?
1: Oh, yes, definitely.
0: Okay.
1: It was all new for me.
0: That is cool. Hey, listen, I wanted to start the show with something that you did on Friday night. I think this is an interesting thing to talk about because I think it's a massive waste of money. But I guess if you're a fan of somebody who is dead, like a rusted on fan, you may decide to go, huh? You got to do a hologram of that celebrity? You've heard these stories before. Marilyn Monroe, Elvis, Tupac. But do you know the story of Sidhu Mooswala? He is an Indian rapper who was tragically murdered a couple of years ago. And on Friday night at Scotiabank, they had a tribute concert. Now, Sam, you were there, right?
1: Yes.
0: Now, there was artists that he'd worked with before that showed up to perform. Is that right?
1: Yes.
0: And the place was completely packed with people?
1: Yeah, it was sold out.
0: Sold out?
1: Yeah.
0: You saw and witnessed your very first hologram performance.
1: Yes.
0: What was that like?
1: It was amazing. I honestly, before going to the concert, I was like, I don't know. I didn't have great expectations because of his management.
0: Yeah.
1: But they did, you know, do outnumber on what they were, what people were thinking. So it was great to see that live.
0: All right, have a listen to that. You pulled this from the CBC, is it?
1: Yeah.
0: All right, have a listen.
2: We are here to see the legend, to see his concert.
3: Sidhu Moosewala!
0: It's crazy. They're going to see a dead guy. They're going to see a dead guy. They're going to see a dead guy's hologram. In 2026, that technology is there. It involves a lot of screens on stage. It's kind of crazy, the technology, how it works. And I'm not sure who would own the rights to his sort of image and everything. I'm sure it's his estate. But there are very large companies that do this for a living, provide hologram entertainment. In fact, it's the same company that owns the Billabong surf label. They own Reebok shoes. They own Care Bears, and they own the digital rights to the likes of Marilyn Monroe, Tupac, Elvis Presley. And I think if you've ever seen the movie Blade Runner 2049, you will have seen that scene where Ryan Gosling's character goes to find Harrison Ford. And he's in the casino and he sees Elvis kind of flickering. That is the hologram technology in play. So to see that close up must have been a pretty interesting experience. Like, did the crowd react like he was really there?
1: Oh, yes, definitely. I mean, a lot of fans, you know, they had tears, they were crying, and like, you know, I had goosebumps because, you know, it just felt like, you know, he was there with us.
0: Here's some more from the CBC.
4: Pretty expensive, I'm not gonna lie. I think they were like $250.
5: Oh. It was approximately $200 Canadian. It does seem a bit pricey.
6: $550. I got the good one. Oh. I paid $900.
7: I paid about $270 Canadian. If you waited until last minute, like, that same ticket that I got is now up to like $1,500. So I got pretty lucky.
0: Oh my God, how much were your tickets?
1: For me, one ticket was for $250.
0: Oh my God. All right. So was it worth the money to see a hologram of a dead guy?
1: I'll say that, like, you know, if you're a fan and it's a one time experience, so you should definitely go.
0: Had you always been a fan of his when he was alive?
1: Yes. So, I've been listening to him since 2017.
0: All right. So you were devastated when he was murdered then, obviously.
1: Yeah. I still remember. I think I was driving and my friend, she sent me a picture. I was like, why is she sending me a picture all of a sudden? So, you know, I know we shouldn't be doing that. But I checked up my phone quickly to have a sneak peek. Like,
0: while
1: what
0: you were
1: she
0: driving
1: said.
0: And changing a CD in your car and unwrapping a cheeseburger. Yeah, I know the drill.
1: You know, we shouldn't be doing that, but I am guilty about it. So I saw, and I actually stopped driving. I stopped in the middle of the road.
0: You pulled over because you're like, your favorite rapper was dead.
1: Yeah.
0: All right. So for those of you who don't know what we're talking about, his name is Sidhu Mooswala. You can Google him. I have to say to you, though, $250 for a tribute concert? And how long was the hologram performance of his?
1: I believe it was like for 10, 15 minutes.
0: Like three or four songs maybe?
1: Like a couple of songs. Like, you know, they were not full songs, but like...
0: Oh, hang on. So we didn't even get full songs from the dead hologram guy.
1: There,
0: we got partial songs. We got the hooks of the hits, did we? Is that what we got?
1: Not the hooks. Like, there were some songs that were full, but there were a lot of songs. And then apparently, like, you know, because we had other artists as well who were there to sing the songs, of course.
3: Yeah.
1: So, like, you know, they actually sang, like, most of the songs together.
0: All right. I think it's a waste of money.
1: I don't think so.
0: Yeah.
1: But, I mean, we all enjoyed it. And then, you know, other artists who were there, they were great. They were singing and, you know, they were...
0: How many artists all up in the night?
1: Sorry?
0: How many artists that night?
1: I believe almost like 10.
0: Okay, that's why you're paying $250 for the ticket, because they're going to pay everybody. That's so expensive. Joy G, is that too much for a Dead hologram concert?
8: So everyone can have their own personal choices and everything.
0: Yeah, but that's why this is talk radio.
8: That's what I'm saying. For me, it wasn't the thing that I would spend $250 on.
0: But you knew this guy?
8: I knew this guy.
0: Were you a fan?
8: No.
0: Okay. So
8: he was a good guy. He had amazing songs, but I was not a fan.
0: Right. So, so is there a musical artist that you're a big fan of?
8: Yes, I would say.
0: Who's your favorite artist right now? Apart from Enrique Iglesias, which is on his CD and his wife's car.
8: Oh.
0: Who's your guy?
8: That's a good question. I'm a big fan of, there's another Indian artist, though she won't like me for this. Karan Aujla is another one.
1: Oh, yeah. I like Karan Aujla.
8: Drake is another one.
0: All right. Let's use Drake as the example, right? Something we can all relate to. Everyone knows who Drake is. Yep. If Drake dies tomorrow, knock on wood that he doesn't. If Drake dies tomorrow, are you going to go to a hologram Drake show?
8: I still wouldn't.
0: You still wouldn't.
8: So for me,
0: if an artist is dead, they're dead.
8: Yes, exactly. So I can listen to their songs back to back again and again. But to go and see Enrique
0: Iglesias' career is dead, and you're keeping it alive by listening to his CD over and over again. So I guess there is that. All right. So look, I think I'm with you on this one. If you're a dead rock star, you're a dead rock star. Let's leave it at that. Like, I don't want to see a hologram of Amy Winehouse. I don't want to see that.
8: No matter how much you love them.
0: I loved her. I think her music's amazing. Her albums are good. Her songs are good. She's got an incredible voice. But I don't need to see a hologram of the dead woman. Same as I don't need to see a hologram of Marilyn Monroe, nor do I need to see one of Tupac or Elvis, for that matter. Right?
8: Same.
0: Like, I understand the technology behind it, which is basically taking high-definition footage of someone from when they're alive and putting it through this process that makes it into a hologram where it removes all the backgrounds. It just looks like a 3D version of them. And let me tell you, the technology is expensive because you need a bunch of I think it's like glass screens or something like that, and they all kind of sit next to each other to fill out that full 3D image that you see, right? Like, kind of when you see Princess Leia pop out of C-3PO in the first Star Wars movie, and you're like, oh, how do they do that? It looks like that. It looks like a hologram. Was it like a full color hologram? Did it look like real breathing human?
1: Yeah, absolutely.
0: That's creepy as hell. That's so creepy.
1: I mean, like, if you go around and look up videos on social media.
0: I saw a couple of videos of it, yeah.
1: It looked great, like, for me. It's just my sitting was not that good.
0: Yeah, so you had trash seats that you paid $250 for?
1: I just didn't want to spend, like, $900 or $1,000, like, $1,000, like, for front seats.
0: Okay, so you're not that big of a fan then.
1: I am, but I had my budget also. And then I had a friend who didn't want to spend a lot of money. So I kind of forced him up, please, let's do this. And then...
0: You should have just got the $900 ticket for yourself.
1: But then, you know, I feel like I wasn't aware that, you know, there would be a lot of artists coming up.
0: Yeah.
1: And, I mean, I saw another favorite artist of mine.
0: On that same night?
1: Yes.
0: Okay. Yeah, that was a big night. The crowds were huge, I know that there was some crowd control afterwards as well. But it's the first time I've met someone that's experienced a hologram show, and you loved it. Joy Cheat Night, yeah, no, thank you. They're dead. Thank you.
1: But for me, it's like, you know, it's a memory. I'll remember that, and I just wanted to pay my kind of tribute to the guy. I love the guy.
0: Thank you for telling me about Sadu Muswala. That's great to learn about him. And is this a hologram thing going around everywhere? Is it touring everywhere?
1: Yes. Now the tour has started. It started from Toronto.
0: Oh, where are they off to next?
1: Vancouver.
0: Oh my God, that's going to be massive in Vancouver as well. That's going to be a sellout in Vancouver.
8: And I guess the reason it started from Toronto because he was the alumni of Humber and he studied here.
0: Oh,
8: and everything,
0: I see.
8: So that's why.
0: Okay, that makes sense.
1: His first song was also shot in Toronto and, like, you know, he got a massive hit. And I believe there's when he passed away, a lot of stuff happened up in Brampton as well for him.
0: This is how stupid the internet is. After this show, there was people going, what? They sold out Scotiabank? Yeah. Do you understand how big the South Asian community is here in Toronto? And do you also understand how big the South Asian community is in British Columbia? That's why this starts in Canada, because there's a captive audience that wants to see their guy and wants to spend their money. Insane that you went. Don't do that again, okay? $250 for a hologram with nosebleed seats? What are you doing to yourself, girl? Come on.
1: I love to spend money.
0: I'm gonna pitch in $100 on your next concert ticket so you can sit closer to the. All right. None of these nosebleeds. What are you doing? Next time, ditch your friend and spend the $900, because then you'd be right up the front. You get the full experience. All right, when we come back, looks like we've got a couple of coasters shutting down in Canada after this situation at Six Flags in Georgia over the weekend. And it has affected Canada's Wonderland. We'll get into that next. Stay there.
3: Toronto, big trouble traffic problems for the 401. Westbound collectors at the 400, there's a stalled vehicle. The right lane is blocked. If you're in those westbound collectors approaching the 400, stay in the left lane. Also, the QEW westbound at Dixie, there's a stalled vehicle block in the left lane. Toronto's election day is October 26th. 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A message from Toronto Elections. Those are the big trouble traffic spots. I'm Richard Martin, 640 Toronto.
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0: Welcome back to Midday Stretch here from 102.1 The Edge. I'm going to be live over there at 3 o'clock with Def Leppard tickets. Def Leppard and Goo Goo Dolls are going to be in town next year. And I will have tickets over on The Edge after 3 o'clock. Do you guys like going on roller coasters?
8: I love it.
1: Like it?
0: You don't like it? Good. I'm with you on this one. Anyone else? Roller coasters? Yes? No? Yeah? You are? Andrew's a yes on roller coasters. Okay, you're all crazy. Two Canadian amusement parks, including Wonderland here in the GTA, and I think another one in Quebec, closing down a couple of roller coasters out of what they call an abundance of caution following a deadly incident at a Six Flags park in Atlanta over the weekend. Grace Peacock is the spokesperson for Canada's Wonderland. They put out a statement this morning that both the Behemoth and the Leviathan are currently closed. They say the safety of our guests and team members remains one of our highest priorities. So Six Flags actually owns Wonderland. They bought it back in 2023. The other one is Montreal Amusement Park, La Ronde, if you've ever been there. They've confirmed one of their roller coasters has been shut down as well. This is what, when you see stories of roller coasters getting stuck upside down or people getting killed on roller coasters. It just, and look, don't get me wrong. I love theme parks. I think they're the greatest thing ever. I am the person that will always hold your bags for you while you go on a roller coaster. That is the deal I make because I want to go and do all the other fun stuff. Like the things that don't involve me getting turned upside down. Like what's that ride where you sit on it and it sort of moves around? It's on like an actuator arm and it goes up and down and tumbles you. It's called different things in different places. I think they might call it the Wipeout where I come from, but it's got different names in different places. Those sort of things terrify me. And the fine folks at Canada's Wonderland, to their credit, every few months or so will send me an email inviting me to come ride their roller coasters as a member of the media. And I reluctantly say no because it terrifies me. And I don't want to be one of those people that's terrified of roller coasters. But when I see stuff like this, I'm like, okay, yeah, maybe it is a good decision that I don't do these things. And I know that these things are safety inspected all the time. And these organizations are just doing this out of an abundance of caution. Because when you have a major incident like this at one of your theme parks, you want to make sure, just out of, once again, back to those that line, the abundance of caution. You want to make sure that your theme park is doing the thing it needs to do. And I can imagine how this sort of stuff would spook them. Because imagine you're sitting there on the weekend, you're the boss of one of these theme parks, and then suddenly you get an email saying there was an incident in Atlanta over the weekend. We're going to have to shut down our rides. And as someone that has been to Wonderland once, I don't know how many times y'all have been. How many times have you been?
1: I have never been to Wonderland.
0: You've never been? All right. How many times have you been?
8: I've gone there 4 times.
0: 4 times. All right. Perfect. All right. So every time you go, is it with the express intent of riding roller coasters?
8: Yes.
0: What do you love about roller coasters? You're just like, the adrenaline rush?
8: Exactly.
0: You like your stomach feeling like it's going to jump out of your body?
8: And every single time, no matter how many times you've had that, Every single time you feel that.
0: I don't even like the ships. You know when you sit in like an old pirate ship and it swings? I can't even do that. I cannot do it. It terrifies me.
8: But I'll say one thing. I've seen a couple times when I have gone for Canada Wonderland and I've seen that ride got stuck up there and people hanging upside down for 10 minutes straight. And I have never taken that ride.
0: Yeah.
8: There's specifically two rides in Canada's Wonderland that always, every second or third day, they get stuck like that for 10 minutes, 15 minutes with people in it.
0: Is this the Behemoth or the Leviathan?
8: Neither the Behemoth. It's not the roller coaster.
0: What's the other one? What's the ride that's stuck?
8: Let me search. It's not the roller coaster.
0: Put it this way. This is my and you're all going to laugh at me, and that's fine. 416-870-6400, 1-888-225-TALK. I couldn't even do the teacups at Disneyland. Thanks for the round of silence from y'all. I couldn't do the teacups, guys. Andrew's laughing. I get nauseous, guys. I get dizzy. I get sick. I feel ill.
1: Well, I agree with you. I cannot do it.
0: I can't be going around. Like, I don't even go on the Gravitron. Like, one of the most famous midway rides ever on the face of this planet, the Gravitron, that shows up to any single midway across North America, United States of America, into Canada. I will not go on the Gravitron. Why? Makes me dizzy. Makes me nauseous. Can't do it. Andrew, yes.
17: That's one ride I will not go on.
0: Teacups?
17: No, the Gravitron.
0: Right, the Gravitron.
17: I will not go on that.
0: Because you think you're going to hurl?
17: Yes.
0: Like, I go to theme parks and exhibitions because I want to eat. I don't go to theme parks because I want to be turned upside down. I go to theme parks because I'm like, they've got food there that they don't have anywhere else. Right? That's how my brain operates. So when I see this stuff, I say, thank you, Canada's Wonderland, for taking care of your customers, because I know for a fact that you want people to keep coming back. And those two roller coasters are the draw card. Like, when you drive towards Wonderland and you suddenly get the structures of those roller coasters come into view, you get a general understanding of how enormous these things are. So I don't know when they're planning on reopening them. I don't know what the plan is. I'm just assuming here, but I'm assuming what would happen is they say, all right, we're going to shut them down out of an abundance of caution. Then they have all of that, probably have their inspectors come in and go over the rides with a fine tooth comb. Like, they need to look at welds. They need to look at bolts. They need to look at the timing belts, all of that sort of stuff for roller coasters. Why do I know that? Well, I don't know that. I'm just assuming that when you have something that has so many moving parts and is attached to the ground, there's so many different points of danger that can happen. Whether that's the mechanical not working, the pulley chains not working, or the structure itself coming loose. Do you guys remember that roller coaster a few years ago? A guy got some footage of the roller coaster and the weld was loose and the roller coaster, car was coming by and you could see the weld separate from its base.
1: Yeah, I remember that one.
0: And I was like, oh my God. And I think within days that was shut down because someone had sent them the video going, hey guys, like, that's what inspectors are looking for. They're looking for weaknesses in the structure, because when you have such a large metal structure and you have this thing that's acting like a bullet running on it, 12 hours a day, it's going to weaken over time. And that's why they need inspectors. So good on them for going. It probably pisses off people that were planning on going to the theme park. Maybe tourists are in town that want to go check it out. But look, it'll be back open at some point. I mean, Halloween's coming up, and they do a big thing at Halloween. Do you go for Halloween?
8: I went for Halloween once, and once for the Winterfest also.
0: Do you dress up for Halloween? Like, no. Do you go in costume? Why not?
8: No. I'm the one enjoying the people in costume.
0: What costume would you choose if you were going to go in costume?
8: I did a Halloween party once, and I wore the outfit of a nun. With the mask and everything.
0: You went dressed as a nun?
8: Yes, I was perfect.
0: Like, with the habit and everything? With

0: All right. All right, here's what I want to do next coming up after 12:30. You probably heard about this story this morning in the news and with Rod Black earlier today. Lori Nichol is the CEO of Second Harvest. Bunch of their vans got vandalized over the weekend. Seems like an odd thing to do. You got this organization that's rescuing food and making sure it gets into hungry mouths, and suddenly their vehicles have been damaged. We'll chat about it next. Stay there. It's middays.
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right, welcome back to Midday Strikes here from 102.1 The Edge. I'm going to put this video up real soon. I have a background behind me that says my name. You can turn that actually back up a bit.

0: good. I do feel a little, just turn me back up a bit. Thank you very much. Very good. Okay. All right. So I got Ozzy to help me with this. All right. Not the music. I meant my microphone. But anyway, thank you. Yeah, turn my microphone up a little bit. There we go. All right. So I had a friend staying with me for the weekend. And this morning, as we were leaving my house, he says to me, "You look like Vladimir Lenin. The Russian revolutionary politician. Former head of Soviet Russia." All right, I've got the picture up behind me. Guys, do I look like Lenin? On the microphones, let's go. We're on the radio here. Oh,
1: 100% yes.
0: Do I look like Lenin?
1: Yes.
0: Where's Ozzy? Bring up Ozzy's microphone. Do I look like Lenin?
1: I have it up.
0: I can't hear him. Come on, guys, it's radio. Let's figure it out. What do you think? What are the similarities in how I look like Vladimir Lenin, please?
1: There are a few similarities.
0: All right. Yeah. What are they?
1: Especially your mustache, I would say.
0: Yeah, you think? All right. Sam, jump on the microphone here. We're doing a little... I'm going to put this video up. Ozzy's recording it. Do you think I look like Vladimir Lenin, the former head of Soviet Russia? Answer honestly. Go on, look at me. Look at the picture. We're going to put it up.
2: I'll say... No.
0: I think you're saving face. Ozzy.
3: You got, you know, the mustache, the beard, they're kind
0: of... Is it the separation of the mustache and the beard? Is that what it's doing? Is that what it is?
1: I guess the only difference is that the person behind you has some hair.
0: How dare you? You know I shaved my head, right?
1: I'm just trying to compare two images right there.
0: I've got the same amount of hair as Vladimir Lenin had.
3: You got nicer, eyes.
0: I'm pretty, and I'm not not an evil dictator. There's that too. All right, so you all agree that I look like Lenin. Sam's the only holdout. I think you're lying. You don't think so?
3: I don't think so. No,
0: not even slightly.
1: That's what I said. Slightly, yes.
2: Slightly, yes, but not exactly like, you know.
0: You can go view his body, right?
3: Yeah,
0: it's mummified, and you can go see it under a glass. You saw the pictures when you're looking for this picture, right? Yeah, you can go see his dead body, and they have to clean it occasionally. It's the strangest thing.
3: Would you do that to preserve you?
0: No, I want to be cremated. Here's the first thing. Yeah. And I've talked about this on the show before. Maybe I haven't told you this, but I have it in my will that when I die, I'm going to be donated to the body farm in Quebec.
3: Why?
0: Do you know what they do there?
3: No.
0: So you know how forensic scientists, when a body's discovered, they can figure out how long it's been there based on bugs that are growing in the body?
3: Okay.
0: So those forensic scientists have to learn that somehow, right? So you know when people go, I'm donating my body to science. You can donate it to the body farm in Quebec. They'll take your body. They might bury it in a shallow grave. They might bury it under leaf litter with some lime. They might put you in the trunk of a car.
3: Is it cheaper than a funeral?
0: Oh, it's free.
3: Oh,
0: it's free.
3: That's the loophole.
0: Yeah. All right. And then they can, because I'm dead. I'm not going to, you can take any of the organs you need from me to save another life. Take those. Then donate my body to the body farm and let the bugs do their thing. And then you can figure out some science from it. That's what I choose to do.
3: So you're giving back to Earth.
0: Yeah. Because I don't want to be mummified in a glass case because people might mistake me for Vladimir Lenin.
3: Well, here's another question. Would you want to get frozen to preserve your life for later?
0: No, I'm done. I'm ready to check out now, man.
3: You give up, man.
0: I gave up 4 years ago. It's still happening. Any day where I wake up, I'm happy. I'm like, oh, still alive. This is good.
3: Oh, no.
0: Yeah. I just hope it happens in my sleep one night.
3: Who's your emergency contact, just in case?
0: I believe it's Joy Jeet.
3: Oh,
0: yeah, Joy. So if I die at my house, Joy Jeet's going to have to identify.
1: Honestly, I'm saying you should change that because I'm going away for a month. And if something happens in between, I won't get a call.
0: All right, Ozzy, it's going to be you. All right, so 50% say I look like Lenin and the other 50% say I don't.
3: If you had the same eye color, then, you know, it's a match. But
0: once again, I'm not an evil dictator, Ozzy.
3: But, you know, your eyes are...
0: All right, we're cousins. That's embarrassing. All right. I'm glad we could. Thanks for putting that picture up for me. All right. I'm going to put that video up soon on my Instagram, The Drek Show, if you want to see it. And you can make your own decisions. All right.
3: Let's put the comments to a vote.
0: All right. Yeah. Can you get a video ready for me? I'll pop it up. We'll get some comments before the end of the show. Can you do that for me?
3: That's quick. Yeah.
0: All right. Dunskies. Okay. Who do you think I look like? Is there anyone, when I was in my 20s, everyone said I looked like Lance Bass from NSYNC. I had frosted tips. I mean, I was in my 20s. What do you want from me? Who do I look like? What are you looking up? Are you looking up Lance Bass in his 20s? Of course you are.
4: The prompt in Google.
0: Yeah. All right. Have you found it? There you go. I thought you'd get a kick out of that. Yeah. Nothing. No? Nothing about Lance Bass? Frosted. Just type in Lance Bass, frosted tips. Here's something I wanted to touch on before we go to the next break here. You know how we always hear about bed bugs on the TTC? And we kind of go into a mild panic when you hear about bed bugs because no one wants to be traipsing those back to the house. Over the weekend, Australian media reported that bed bugs grounded a Qantas plane after passengers complained of itchy bites aboard a Perth to Rome flight on Friday. So the plane was grounded in Rome with passengers scheduled to return to Perth given accommodation, rebooked on different flights within a couple of days. So Qantas is still investigating the case too. They say that they sincerely apologize to customers for the cancellation of Saturday's Rome to Perth service, which allowed our engineers and maintenance teams to carry out a deep clean. That's a stressful job, having to do a deep clean, making sure there's no, because you got to check if you, has anyone ever had a problem with bed bugs? Anyone ever had bed bugs? I'd moved into an apartment, this is probably 15 years ago, and I'd bought all brand new furniture. It was after a breakup. So I moved into the brand new apartment. Everything's brand new in my apartment. Within about 6 months, I notice there's a cup. I wake up and there's a couple of red bites on my arm. And I'm like, that's bed bugs. I know that because I talked about it on the radio. So I let it sit for a day. And then later that night, I did this because I always heard rumors that they come out in the middle of the night. So I was like, I need to test this theory. So I literally set my alarm for 3 a.m. in the morning and I shot up like a rocket. Light on. I was looking in the seams of my mattress and I found two of them. Thankfully, I lived in a building that had a mitigation process, which was you need to be out of your apartment by 9 o'clock tomorrow morning. Take all of this stuff out of your apartment, leave everything else in your apartment, and we're going to spray your apartment. And they literally did that, and the problem didn't come back. So it must have been as simple as me stepping on something or it attaching to something on a piece of clothing on my body on public transit and then coming back to my house with me and then it going, yeah, let's have some babies in this mattress. And then suddenly I'm getting eaten alive by bed bugs. So, yeah, this is going to happen on transit. If there's fabric on anything, if there's any type of fabric, they will hide in the seams of it. That is why I'm not too stressed when you see the pictures of, oh, the TTC is changing all their seats to plastic. Yes, do it. It does a couple of things. Gets rid of bed bugs, and it also allows the urine to drain away. Because we have that problem. Do you guys check the deepest part of a TTC seat before you sit on it these days? Just give it a little light touch with your hand. Oh, that's moist. Not sitting on that, right? You've had this, right?
1: I've seen the wet seat, but I've never touched the moist seat.
0: You can usually tell if it's wet.
1: Yes, exactly. Right?
0: It's the most disgusting thing. Most disgusting thing ever.
2: Never, ever even touch my hand or even go near that.
0: Oh, you just take a good look and you're like, oh, that looks a bit sketchy.
2: Yeah, that looks gross. I'm not even going near that seat.
0: So, yeah. So if it can happen on the TTC, it can happen on international air carriers. And look, Qantas is a really good airline. One of my favorite airlines. If you've ever seen the Tom Cruise and Dustin Hoffman movie, Rain Man? You remember this movie? So he's a savant. He remembers everything and remembers a lot of information about a lot of different things. And there's a great scene in that movie where he talks about how Qantas is one of the safest airlines on the planet. And that has been true since that movie. Qantas has never crashed, has never had a flight fall out of the sky. That's incredible. Yeah, I do the same thing every time I mention them. But they do have bed bugs. What is it? Is it bed bugs in Rome? Is there bed bugs in Rome? So you know why we have bed bugs? Because we don't use DDT anymore. We used to use these chemicals to get rid of a pest like this. And then we started outlawing really toxic chemicals. And that's why you occasionally see outbreaks of bed bugs. They got ways to treat them, superheat, maybe some chemicals. But don't freak out if you ever get these. There's ways to deal with it. All right? The internet is your friend. Googling about this sort of stuff, like if you hear of a friend that's got bed bugs, you want to research it up the wazoo, because you could be just hanging out with them and they could give, they could transfer the bed bugs to you. Jackets touching jackets. It's as that simple as that, right? All right, here's what we're going to do when we come back. I want to get to the story of Second Harvest this morning. The CEO, Laurie Nickel, was on with Rod Black earlier. Big story over the Thanksgiving long weekend. They had a bunch of their cars vandalized. Bunch of their vans that they go around and pick up supplies with. So we're going to dive into that coming up. Stay there.
5: Big trouble traffic problems for the 400 southbound approaching the 401. There's an ongoing crash cleanup. Two center lanes are blocked. If you're on that southbound 400 approaching the 401, stay in the right lane. Also, the 401 eastbound at Winston Churchill, there's a crash cleanup blocking the HOV lane. Drivers, if you see a garbage truck ahead of you, slow down, proceed with caution, and watch out for waste collection workers outside the truck. A message from the City of Toronto. Those are the Big Trouble traffic spots. I'm Richard Martin, 640 Toronto.
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11: Welcome back to Midday Strikes here from 102.1 The Edge. I'll be live over there at 3 o'clock this afternoon with tickets to go see Def Leppard and Goo Goo Dolls when they're in town next month. So that's 3 o'clock, edge.ca. Man, devastating story over the weekend for our friends at Second Harvest. We've had Lori on the show before. This is an amazing not-for-profit organization that has agreements set up with so many different vendors to make sure that food doesn't go to waste. They collect that food and then redistribute it to people that need it. But over the weekend, they were struck with some vandalism. So Laurie was on with Rod Black earlier, the CEO of Second Harvest. She had this to say.
12: Yeah, it was a horrible weekend for us. We're just mystified why anybody would want to break into a charity. And, well, they stole the catalytic converter, so I'm guessing for money. But it's just horrible what happened this weekend.
11: Yeah, it's the typical attack that you hear on vans of let's grab the catalytic converters. They're so expensive to replace. So how does a food bank deal with this? In fact, I don't think, and if we Google this real quickly, I don't think it's the first food bank in this country that has dealt with someone stealing their catalytic converters. Because they're easy targets, right? Like delivery vans and anything like that are easy targets. Because where are they usually sitting on the weekend? They're usually sitting in a lot somewhere fenced in. And if you, and look, these guys and gals that steal catalytic converters, they are casing the joints first. They're making sure they know when the traffic's going in, going out, when it's quiet, so they can go in. They're checking for cameras, all of that sort of stuff. This happens more than you know. Laurie Nichols says the trucking community came out to help them in this bad spot.
12: It was just not great that it would happen at all. And the long weekend is even harder to get anybody's like support from trucking services. But I will say the trucking community and logistics community have come out tenfold and offered us help. So I am just delighted. Even when bad things happen, you know, good people shine. But there's still the challenge of this is going to cost us $80,000 that we did not budget for.
11: No.
12: So we are trying to figure out that piece as well.
11: Yeah, $80,000 to get these all repaired. Crazy amount of money. And that $80,000 is $80,000 they can't be using to feed mouths.
13: Their trucks were also vandalized on New Year's Day this past year.
11: And I just, I don't know, that when I saw the story, I was like, oh, there's a Venn diagram here. People that are stealing catalytic converters to make money off what's in those catalytic converters may also be the same, very same people that are partaking in the resources of Second Harvest. Desperate times mean people would do desperate things. And this just could be just criminal enterprise. This just could be down on their luck, people looking for a way to make some quick cash. What is it in catalytic converters? Is it the copper? What is it? What is it in catalytic converters? I don't know anything about cars. There's valuable resources inside catalytic converters, right? $80,000 in damage. Laurie says they now have to scramble.
12: Well, we're scrambling. So we have eight trucks for the city of Toronto. Seven of them were disabled. And so yesterday we were fortunate. We had a couple of trucks that we could use, but now is a new day and we didn't have enough trucks because we couldn't get the rentals that we needed. And so we're really scrambling about, do we not pick up food or do we not deliver food? At some point, this has to balance out. And so it's been a tough day of scrambling, and all weekend just trying to reorganize what we can do has been a lot.
11: Now I'm not sure if they're still desperate for resources to help them with this, but I would imagine with that interview going out on Rod Black's show, with all of the major news websites doing stories about this and us repeating it, I would imagine if you're in that industry and you know you can probably lend a hand to them in the short term, I would reach out to them directly. I would just give Second Harvest a call. Maybe you got a truck they can borrow. Maybe you want to just help them pick up something. I don't know what they need right now because it would likely change every hour. But if you have resources to help Second Harvest, I would reach out to them directly and say, listen, what resources are you still looking for? And if you have those, then, you know, there you go. The fact that Laurie's also already saying, as soon as we knew about this, we had the trucking and logistics community helping us out. Like, that's pretty astounding stuff. So I want to support them as much as possible. That's why I wanted to replay bits of this. We were going to chat to Laurie, but she was already been on with Rod, so we just got some clips of that. But if you can help, reach out to them directly and say, listen, I heard you on the radio wanting to know if there's any other resources that you need. Because as she said, they got eight trucks that pick up food around Toronto on a daily basis, and seven of them are now out of commission because they've had their catalytic converters stolen. Second Harvest, all right? Google them, ask for Laurie, and say, hey, listen, we got trucks. We got drivers. What do you need? What do you need to help? All right, when we come back, actors are hungry. Selma Blair tried to take a bite out of a flight attendant over the weekend. Crazy stuff. I've got audio from the airplane, and I've got audio from her court sentence. Or not court sentence, I guess her court appearance. That's from NBC. We'll have that for you next. Stay there.
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27: I'm Mike Hodges. This is Global News. Cyclists challenging the province's plan to remove major bike lanes in Toronto are asking Canada's top court to hear their appeal. The cyclists say they'll seek leave to appeal to the Supreme Court of Canada, as Ontario says it intends to start taking out a stretch of lanes along Bloor Street this week. The lower court initially ruled the province's plan to replace 19 kilometers of bike lanes with car lanes on three major roads was an unconstitutional risk to cyclist safety. But Ontario's appeal court overturned that decision in a ruling back in August that said the trial judge had improperly strayed into policymaking and political considerations. A key figure in the massive gold heist at Toronto's Pearson Airport is testifying in the trial of another man accused in the case. Arsalan Shadari was sentenced this spring to 4 years behind bars after pleading guilty to theft. He's now taking the stand in the trial of Parmpel Sidhu, who has pleaded not guilty to charges of theft and conspiracy to commit an indictable offense. Police have said that 6,600 gold bars valued at over $20 million at the time were stolen from the airport on April 17th, 2023. Rides at two Canadian theme parks have been closed after one man in the United States reportedly fell to his death from a Six Flags roller coaster in Georgia. Several people were injured and one man died after witnesses described watching him come out of his seat on a ride at Six Flags over Georgia, northwest of Atlanta. We learn more from Brenda Molina Navidad of the Canadian Press.
0: A spokesperson for Six Flags says the Leviathan and Behemoth coasters at Canada's Wonderland north of Toronto were closed Monday out of an abundance of caution, and there's no timeline for reopening. A spokesperson for La Ronde, formerly owned by Six Flags, says its Goliath roller coaster at the Montreal Amusement Park has also been temporarily closed while it does a safety review with the ride's manufacturer.
27: Authorities and Six Flags did not identify the ride associated with the man's death, but local TV stations showed video of passengers being evacuated from the Goliath roller coaster. Part of Northwest Ontario in the Central Time Zone will move to permanent daylight savings time. That change will keep communities such as Kenora, Dryden, and Fort Frances aligned with neighboring Manitoba. That province announced last month it was ditching the seasonal time changes, meaning less winter sun in the morning and more later in the day. And the Backstreet Boys apparently refused to quit playing games with their calendars. The architects of late 90s teen pop just tacked on another show at Rogers Centre, extending their residency at the Toronto Stadium to a staggering 12 shows. On social media today, the boy band announced that they're adding one more show to the run on March 7th. Dubbed Into the Millennium Homecoming Live in Canada, the residency was originally announced as a four-night run kicking off on February 12th before the group added more shows last week, citing, quote, overwhelming demand. And let's take a look at the forecast from the Global News Weather Center. A wet one potentially today. We could see thunder and lightning roll through this afternoon, and possibly more rainfall expected tonight, dropping to a low of 14. Tomorrow, mix of sun and cloud, high of 17, and partly sunny again on Thursday, slightly cooler, high of 12. 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I'm Mike Hodges. This is Global News. And now let's get you moving and check 640 Toronto Big Trouble Traffic.
1: 640 Toronto Big Trouble Traffic. Problems for the 401, the eastbound 401 at Winston Churchill. There's a crash cleanup. It's blocking the HOV lane. Also, the 401 eastbound collectors at the Allen. There's a stalled vehicle blocking the right lane. 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Those are the Big Trouble traffic spots. I'm Richard Martin, 640 Toronto.
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11: Sweat. All right, welcome back to Midday. It's Drex here from 102.1 The Edge. I'll be live over there at 3 o'clock this afternoon with Def Leppard tickets and Goo Goo Dolls tickets. A lot of stuff going on with bike lanes today on Bloor. I believe there's going to be a critical mass event later on. A friend of mine's going out to, he's a photographer. He's like, I'm going to go photograph that. So I don't know what the plan is, but I know that there's going to be a lot of people holding up traffic later on today. So I would make plans accordingly if that is a place where you take your car. Can we talk about actors for a second? Selma Blair is in the news. You're probably wondering, Selma Blair, what do I know her from? She was in, Legally Blonde? She was in the dreadful, just absolutely god-awful, awful American version of the Australian classic Kath and Kim. It didn't even last a full season. Yeah, Molly Shannon was in it too. Everyone's like, what show is this? Exactly, blink and you'll miss it. It was on NBC. It was terrible. Well, over the weekend, she got arrested after an incident on a flight. She was arrested Sunday after apparently punching one flight attendant and allegedly biting another. The actress also allegedly attacked other workers mid-flight too. Sources tell many news outlets that this was on a plane that was about to land at JFK. So what happened when it landed? Well, she was actually put in restraints on the plane and was arrested while landing. Then, while in the ambulance en route to the hospital, Blair allegedly repeatedly kicked a Port Authority police officer in the head. And once at the hospital, she also allegedly assaulted a nurse who's now pressed charges. It's wild. Here's some of the audio from air traffic control.
5: Hey, we'd like to have some medical personnel at the gates for a couple of the FAs involved in the passenger incident.
11: Here's another bit of that.
5: I've got one flight attendant and one passenger that sustained some minor injuries, a bloody nose as well as some bite marks. They get some medical personnel at the gates to look at their injuries.
11: She bit a flight attendant. That's what is being alleged. Seems like an odd thing to do. What's going on with Selma? She faced court. I think this is from earlier this morning or maybe yesterday afternoon.
6: The defendant kicked the officer in the face, the neck, and the chest while the officer was on active duty. That officer sustained swelling to the face, substantial pain to the arm. The defendant was subsequently then transferred to the hospital for treatment, where the defendant allegedly then kicked the nurse in the chest.
11: I mean, you're not going to get a slap on the wrist for this stuff, I don't think. Not this sort of stuff. Doesn't matter who you are. Doesn't matter how good your lawyers are. So she hit one flight attendant. This is the allegation. She hit one flight attendant, bit another. Then went on the ground, repeatedly kicked a Port Authority police officer in the head. That's the allegation. The next allegation is when she gets to the hospital, she assaults a nurse, and that nurse has now pressed charges. So you've got four people allegedly assaulted over the course of a few hours. And only the nurse is pressing charges. I would imagine the others might as well. You can bet your ass that if I'm a flight attendant and one of you bite me, I'm pressing charges. Who bites another human? Isn't that what children do? Isn't that what kids do? Like, would you bite another adult on a flight? What could possibly get you to bite somebody on a flight?
7: I wouldn't do it.
11: Right, I didn't think you would. Oh, hang on. Joyjeet has something that would make him bite a flight attendant. What would it be?
8: Nothing.
11: Nothing?
8: Not even flight
11: attendant.
8: No one.
11: Andrew, what would make you want to bite a flight attendant?
9: Maybe if they bit me first.
11: Okay. We've ran out of Biscoff. Bring me that hand. I mean, have you ever been on a WestJet flight and they've run out of Biscoff? I have. It's not pretty.
9: Or when they say, no, it's only pretzels now again.
11: Oh.
9: Ugh.
11: Gross. I need the Biscoff cookies for my tea. Was it Ben that was asking me last week? Suddenly, where did Biscoff come? Buddy, it's always been around. It just became really popular. I think it became popular because of that stupid yogurt thing we were doing last year. Did you do the yogurt thing where you put the biscuits in the yogurt? Make your own fake Japanese cheesecake? You didn't do that?
7: No.
11: No, because you're not stupid. See, Sam's smart. She didn't buy into any of that crap. So Selma Blair, someone please give her a meal. If she's biting flight attendants, she must be hungry. Obviously, I think you and I both know what's going on here. I don't need to delve into it on the radio. She's got to deal with it herself. This is a big kid problem. This is a grown adult problem for her to deal with. The only reason we're talking about this is because she's a B-grade actress. She's reasonably well known. Now, if you and I did this on a flight, oh my God, they'd be throwing the book at us. I don't know exactly what she's been charged with. Clearly, she was in court. Other audio says that she also allegedly bashed her head against a bulkhead as law enforcement waited for her arrival. And look, this is not the first time this has happened. Apparently back in 2016, she caused a commotion aboard a different LA-bound flight when she'd mixed her medication with booze. Maybe Selma Blair shouldn't be flying. Some people just don't fly well. Some people get into like a system of panic or distress when they have to fly. Maybe Selma Blair is one of these people. This isn't me giving excuses for her actions. I'm just saying she may be one of those people that doesn't even realize it, that she's a terrible flyer. Like when I fly long distance, if it's any more than a 5-hour flight, you know I'm going to my doctor to get an Ativan. Knock me the hell out. I want nothing to do with it. I don't want to remember the flight. Long flights can be just arduously tiresome. Like anytime I have to go home and visit my family, it's a 15-hour flight. Georgie, what's it for you? How long's the flight home when you go visit mom and dad?
8: If it's a direct one, it's 17 to 18.
11: Oh, yuck. That's disgusting.
7: Yeah, I pretty much sleep.
11: You can sleep the entire way?
7: Oh, yeah.
11: Oh, God, I wish I had that in me that I could just fall asleep.
7: This is 2 years back when I was coming here.
11: Yeah.
7: I think I was so tired. I just sat down on my seat.
11: And you went to sleep?
7: Yeah.
11: Did you feel jet lagged when you got to Canada?
7: Oh. Honestly, no, because I was making myself habitual with, like, you know, this time zone. So it was easy for me.
11: Yeah, some people are really good at dealing with the jet lag. Like, I'm going to stay up until, you know, regular time to go to sleep. Whereas I'm like, I need to sleep now. Need to have a nap. And then suddenly you're walking around a foreign city at 3 o'clock in the morning looking for a meal.
7: I was actually doing a night shift back in India, and I used to be up, like, you know, your mornings, and it was night.
11: Yeah.
7: So it was, like, around, like, 1 a.m. in the morning. Uh-huh. I was doing that kind of shifts.
11: Oh, my God, yeah. Yeah, it'll take it out of you. Look, maybe she's just a bad flyer, and someone needs to tell her this. Perhaps if she's got enough cash, she should be flying private. That's what I would be doing. Like, wouldn't you, like, just out of these two incidents, I'm going, oh, she's a bad flyer. She doesn't fly very well. Like, do you have any family members? Like, my mother won't fly anywhere. She will not hop on an airplane. Like, I've lived in this country 20 years. She's never come to visit me. Because why? Because she will not hop on an airplane. It's just not her thing.
7: My mom, she would go, but yeah. She would be scared, and she would be like, you know, holding my dad's hand, or she would be doing her prayers because she'll be like, oh my God, I can't take that heart-wrenching feeling.
11: And I think there's a lot of people on every flight that are just like that. Maybe they're very good at masking it and hiding the fact that they're bad flyers, but I'm one of those. I don't like the act of the takeoff. I don't like the taxiing. I don't like the takeoff, and I certainly do not like the landing. Yeah, but I know in modern times, that's how I'm going to get from A to B quickly. You know, when I moved here from the West Coast, I could have flown and shipped everything I owned. But I decided to drive because I was like, oh, there's the opportunity. I get to see the country as the leaves start to fall, and I don't get terrified for a 5-hour flight.
7: I would actually do that. I mean, I would love to drive from, like, you know, West to East Coast or vice versa.
11: Do it during the fall. Don't do it during summer. It's too hot. Okay, do it during the fall.
7: Yes.
11: And it's super pretty. I did it around this time last year. It was amazing. I loved it. Selma Blair, buy a plane and fly yourself to wherever you need to go to. Also, someone get her some teething rings. I think she needs some teething rings. Grown adults biting other adults? I don't even know what that is. It's all types of messed up. All right, when we come back on Middays here, we're going to dive into what's going on the TTC. Is your subway trip feeling like it's taking an extraordinarily long amount of time to get from A to B? Is it?
7: Yes.
11: There's a reason. Everything's slow right now. We'll get into that next. Stay there. It's Middays.
1: Toronto, big trouble traffic, big problems off of the highways. Wilson Avenue is closed off both ways east of Jane Street between Montana Avenue and William Craig Drive for an ongoing crash cleanup. You can use Downsview Avenue south of Wilson to get around the closure. Toronto's election day is October 26th. 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That's the big trouble traffic spot. I'm Richard Martin, 640 Toronto.
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17: 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Steve Paikin at 6:20. He's seen some very interesting election results federally, provincially, and municipally. What does he see with the shrinking lead for Olivia Chow, the wealth of undecided voters in the city of Toronto, and much more? And we'll answer the question, what is going on in France? We didn't get to it much last week, but it's still going on. And slice it up so it's easy to digest. 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
11: All right, welcome back to Midday's Drex here from 102.1 The Edge. Tuesday after Thanksgiving. The only thing I got this weekend was allergies. Good God, just kicking my ass for like 3 days. Do you guys get allergies around this time of year? Anyone?
7: I do.
11: Oh, man, I thought it was a cold first because it felt like a tickle in my throat. And then I started sneezing. I'm like, oh, this is allergies. I thought I was coming down with a cold. I don't want to be sick, man. I can't do it. Not with this weather like this. Did you say you're going away for a month? Is that right?
8: Yes, sir.
11: All right, we can't get Joy Jeet sick. When are you leaving?
8: I leave next Saturday.
11: Okay, we're gonna make sure, we're going to keep you. Where are you off to?
8: I'm off to India.
11: 17-hour flight?
8: Ooh, yes, sir.
11: Jeez. Let me guess, wedding planning?
8: Yes, sir.
11: I can't believe you have to fly back to plan a wedding.
8: I know.
11: We're flying back. You could do it on Zoom.
8: I could have, but at the end, I got to get married too. So, yeah, there it is.
11: Oh, you're going to get married at the same time?
8: Yes.
11: Oh, hang on. You're going back in a month to get married.
8: Yes.
11: Oh, so you're going to do the Indian wedding and then you're going to do another wedding back here?
8: Not really.
11: You're going to do a party back here, like a reception? Okay, that works.
8: Something like that.
11: That's exciting. He's going to come back with a full house. You watch. Say, hey, we bought you a condo downtown Toronto. Prices are good right now.
7: Joy, are we getting an invite?
11: Yeah. No. He's already told us there's no invites for anyone he works with. All right. Here's the big thing I want to talk about. There was a story out today. There's some new data that says there is a significant rise in delays across the TTC. And those delays have increased by over 50% from 2019 to 2025. They're saying it's a shift in human-related causes, unlike pre-pandemic years. So 2018, 2019, it was usually the weather that was causing the delays across the TTC. New logs show that external human-related incidents top the list. Disorderly patron incidents are now the leading cause of delays, alongside injury, illness, passenger emergency alarm activations. There's underlying social factors here as well, such as an increase in mental health crises, homelessness, substance use. And their slow zones as well. Notice how they went around during FIFA. You got everywhere you needed to pretty quickly. But as soon as FIFA wrapped up, they put these slow zones back in. This is reduced speed in certain places. Whether there's track maintenance, maybe it's, dare I say, a station where that is known to have a couple of jumpers. You know, they might slow down things. You know, sometimes you're standing on the platform and the train comes in super slow and you're like, why is that? So it could be a couple of things. They're probably avoiding anyone jumping in front of the train, something they're hyper vigilant and aware of at all times. But also they do that to cut down on the wind tunnel creation. But does it slow us down? I don't know. Are you in a rush to get anywhere when you're on transit? When I'm on transit, I allow for an hour to get anywhere. Anywhere in the city, I allow an hour.
7: Like for me, if I'm in a rush, it's only because if I have to take another train or a bus to...
11: Oh, if you need to swap?
7: Like, yeah.
11: Yeah. And I get, yeah, sometimes you'll be like, what's going on? Why is it, you know, you're sitting there on the platform, it says 5 minutes, yet you've been waiting there 8, 9. And then don't get me started on the muffled announcements on the trains. They're my favorite.
7: I actually saw somebody's audition on Instagram, how they would like, you know, get a job.
11: We can do it now. Let's all audition to be a TTC announcement. Ready? That's what it sounds like. You're like, sorry, what did
8: That's so apt.
7: Right? Only one word would be like, you know, understand. Like,
11: oh, so I make one word understandable?
7: Yes.
11: Delays. That's what it sounds like. And you're exactly. Like, can you, like, there's no button to say, please play that again.
7: And people would be looking at each other and like, did you get that? Did
11: my favorite, like I went to Hamilton last week for the Smashing Pumpkins show. Have you, I don't know who these guys are, but it was whoever was the conductors of the GO train between Hamilton and Toronto, 10 p.m. last Wednesday night. Those guys should be radio DJs. The next station on the GO train is GO Appleby. Go Apple. Like, it's very clearly enunciated. I can hear it. He sounds way too happy. But that's what I want on all my trains. You know, there is that one guy in the TTC. I can't remember his name, but he's pretty famous for doing really good PA announcements. There should be a course for everybody to be good PA people. I'd do it. I'd go work for the TTC and just do PA announcements.
8: Or maybe there should be good mics and speakers in TTC.
11: There is that too.
7: They just don't want to do it.
11: It costs money. It's like, oh, you don't need to hear the announcement. Clearly.
7: Yeah, and half of the times people are just looking at each other, as I said, and then...
11: Right? Did you understand? What train's delayed? You don't know. Oh, we've been held at the station for a few moments. Why? No one's telling us. So I think the key here is, as much as this is a large city with a massive transportation system, it's always going to have issues. Pick any city. Any city with large transportation systems are going to have little issues that are always at play. Speeds. Delays. Because there's line work. You don't think the New York City subway has line work? You don't think they have the exact same things happening there that happen here? Hey, we've got reduced capacity on this line this weekend because we're going to do some line work. Exact same things happens in Manhattan. Same thing happens in Los Angeles and Vancouver. Reduced hours because we've got line work to do. Without the maintenance, these things don't run, right? And it is frustrating when you hear a whole, you know, three or four stations aren't even working on the TTC on a weekend. It's beneficial for them to do it on the weekend because they know that the higher transit volumes are during the week. But then again, like, if you go on the TTC on a Saturday, it feels like a Friday. It's just as busy. So these folks at the TTC, they're in between a rock and a hard place. Is they'll try and do things to please us and make us happy, but then we'll find another reason to whine. Yeah, the announcements are annoying. Slowing down at stations, I'm not going to lose any sleep over it, honestly. If I'm late, I'm late. I just, you know? Like, it's the world we live in. Sorry, why are you late? Delays on transit. No one's going to question that. So why are we at all concerned? We've brought up the fact that we've got delays. We hope that the TTC will do something about it to get delays a little bit shorter. Like, this would never happen in Japan. In fact, they'd be apologizing to us for every delay that there is with a deep, meaningful gesture. But here it's like, oh, you just got to deal with it. So, okay, I'm happy to deal with it. But I'm glad we can always talk about it and keep bringing up, hey, listen, this is delayed. The announcements are bad. Because it's those little things that frustrate people. I guarantee you that the inaudible announcements are more frustrating than a 10-minute delay on a train. Right? Because when you're on a train and you hear an announcement, it's like, clearly I need to be hearing that. Because if I'm going any further on this line, that's maybe where this issue is that they're talking about that I cannot understand. In fact, I do not understand why there isn't cheap LED screens in every car that have those announcements that come up for you. You know, the same sort of ones when you're waiting on the platform, you see the television, it's got the global weather, got a couple of news stories, maybe some advertising, but then down the bottom, it tells you the announcements about what's happening on the transit system, you know, where the delays are, you know, whatever's happening. That stuff should be on screens in every single train car. Because then the information is there. We get to absorb it. You don't need to do consistent, constant, inaudible announcements as it shows up on a screen. And I think there's a way to do that. As the technology gets better and better on trains, and you'll probably notice this on the Ontario line when that opens, is those maps on the Ontario line are probably going to be digital maps. So think of it now. Every single TTC train and car has a map that if they add anything needs to be swapped out, right? Like they're plastic. They go up into the line. You know how I know this? I got one in my kitchen from line 2. Right? Don't ask me how I acquired it, where I acquired it. That's the end of that story. But if these digital maps are there, there's no reason why they can't have small announcements running like a television news thing, like a scroll on the bottom. So then you're on the train, you see the digital map, you see where the issues are, it's all written for you. Then we don't have to worry about these inaudible announcements. I think that's where we're going on this, as the technology gets better. In fact, it's interesting because they've got so much technology that runs that system, so many computer programs, yet they haven't figured out the intercom system on those trains. Which is the funniest thing, because there's so much technology doing its thing in the background to run that system that they haven't figured out the announcement thing. Look, at the stations, it's fine. It's, you know, most of the time you can hear what the announcements are on a platform, but it's when you get on one of those trains, especially the older trains as well. All right, here's what we're going to do when we come back just after 1:30. Lots more stuff on the show this afternoon, including, I don't know whether you saw this over the weekend, but a team of French hackers hacked into over 400 grocery store temperature systems. So imagine that. Imagine a grocery store chain, hackers hack in and raise the temperature in all of their cool rooms to 50 degrees Celsius. They wanted to prove a point, and boy, did they prove it. We'll dive into that next.
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12: All right, welcome back to Midday. Trex here from 102.1 The Edge. I'll be over at The Edge in about 90 minutes with tickets to go see Def Leppard and also the Goo Goo Dolls. Over the weekend, hackers in France executed a large-scale cyber attack on connected refrigeration control systems across hundreds of French supermarkets. They remotely raised temperatures in those grocery store coolers to as high as 50 degrees Celsius. This resulted in massive food spoilage, melted inventory, and fires in some stores. Major chains were affected, including Carrefour. They got about 80 stores. Intermarché, which is about 150 stores. Monoprix, 5% of its locations were affected. They got about 800 stores. And Cooperative U. The estimated losses are expected to reach tens of millions of euros. So the scope of something like that beyond France. Similar disruptions have targeted refrigeration controllers have been happening in Spain, Portugal, Poland, Germany, and Belgium, following similar incidents at U.S. military commissaries in late August. Now, did we find any information online as to, and I would imagine we are, but surely some of our grocery store chains have internet-controlled temperature. They must. I mean, if France, French stores, U.S. stores, and all these other stores in all these other countries have central controls for their refrigeration units, then we must as well. We don't? Each store is separate? No.
13: It says on Google, Canada does not use the same compromised refrigeration management network that was targeted in France.
12: Compromised refrigeration network. What a line. Isn't that strange? Like, I get it when you probably have a large business and you want to control things from a central hub. That makes sense. But I guess that opens you up to these vulnerabilities, doesn't it?

0: It does, because like now you have Internet of Things, right? With where refrigerators are part of the system, and even like I think Cisco has this whole system on wireless, like remote control.
1: Right, and they got distribution centers. So imagine if hackers got into a distribution center of any grocery store chain.
0: Oh, it's possible. Yeah,
1: and raise the temperatures. Like think of a Loblaws supply center. So you've probably got millions upon millions of dollars worth of cold groceries sitting in a warehouse somewhere around the GTA, ready to be shipped out to whatever stores need them. All it takes is one hacking, someone to get into that system, and they could destroy the entire lot.
0: Yeah, totally possible. Like, that's why they have, because they outsource these to, like, cheaper tech labor. So that's
1: is that where the danger is? Is it the cheaper the tech labor that you bring in to do that sort of stuff for you, the easier you may be getting hacked?
0: Yeah.
1: Yeah. Like, do big companies like Fortinet sort of guard against this sort of thing?
0: I mean, they got to put firewalls on these things, right? Yeah. But again, they outsource all the security tech, right? So
1: this person, I think this is one of the one of the CEOs of one of the stores says targeting equipment essential to the preservation of fresh products and to the food supply of the French people is of extreme gravity and is unprecedented. Well, you got to ask yourself why they do it, right? Dutch retailers are dealing with this. They're sort of figuring out how this could sort of play out in Australia too, because a lot of the big grocery store chains, and there's only two massive company chains in Australia. There's Coles and Woolworths. And from what I understand, they're on the same sort of systems where they could be hacked at any point. Like, I'm honestly surprised with the systems we have in place that if you can hack into that, what else can you hack into? Like, could you hack into a radio station? You must be able to.
0: Yeah, anything is possible. Like, if you're connected to any sort of server and you don't have the proper firewalls, yeah.
1: That's wild. Imagine you go to your grocery store and it says closed today because all of our cold stock is ruined. I saw some people describing this on X, saying that they'd shown up to grocery stores and they were hauling out the destroyed waste. And there was just melted ice cream sloshing out of 4-liter ice cream containers. 50 degrees. That's like a hot summer's day. So imagine all of your freezers, coolers, that's everything. That's anything that is perishable gone.
0: Yeah, and the reason why they do this is because they want to be sustainable, right? Because they can control the temperature and be sustainable on the system. But then this happens, so
1: yeah,
0: big danger.
1: The UK is looking at this as well. So yeah, so thankfully, it's probably a good idea that Loblaws and Loblaws own a lot. They own a lot of different grocery chains. That's probably a good thing, because food supply is such a sticky issue, right? Especially when it comes to municipalities and their laws that they have, because a lot of us are very gung-ho on making sure that we have a level of food security. And when I say food security, are we allowed to grow stuff in our house? Like, are we allowed to have chickens? Can we have eggs? You know, depending on where you live in certain municipalities, you can't do these things. You can't have chickens, right? And I think those arguments are getting louder and louder as more people demand that they have access to their own food security. Like, you don't see it as much. When I was a kid, when you'd walk around neighborhoods and you would have people with their front and backyards just full of vegetables, vine vegetables, they're growing melons, they're growing, you know, squash. And you still see it occasionally in certain neighborhoods, but not as much as I saw as a kid in the 80s. More and more of us are so reliant on these massive grocery stores to get our stuff. So if a system like this can be brought to its knees by a few hackers in France, affecting somewhat, I think the grand total was something like 600 grocery stores affected by this.
0: The crazy thing is, like, even there's some restaurants in Toronto that if you want to change the menu from, like, from your store, you got to outsource it like somewhere in Europe or Asia, and then they could change the menu for you. You don't have access to it locally.
1: What do you mean? Explain that.
0: You know how you have like the menu when you go and order food?
1: Yeah.
0: Like takeout? Uh-huh. Like the digital billboards, digital screens?
1: Yeah.
0: They outsource that as well. So it's not like you... Like
1: someone, oh, that's outsourced.
0: Yep.
1: So hang on, when I go
0: some
1: to like a Tim, like,
0: yeah.
1: Like if I go to a Tim Hortons or a McDonald's, those screens that I have to wait to I mean, I hate that.
0: Maybe
1: when they,
0: not them, but you know, like certain shawarma places.
1: You know when they bring up the special? Like at a burger place? You're like, God, I just want to see the regular menu. And the special hovers and rolls there for about 15 seconds before it goes back to the original screen with the menu. That pisses me off to no end.
0: Yeah, it's all this outsourced tech, right? That's where all this, you know, safety concerns come in, right? So,
1: wow, I didn't even like how. What's the percentage of restaurants that do that? Do you think outsource all of their video screens? Like 90%, 80%, 50%?
0: We got to look into that, but
1: that's crazy. See, I just thought it was a company you could go, hey, I need some menu boards done, and they do you a 16x9 in 300K, and they send 300 DPI, and they send it over. I thought that's how it worked. I thought it was a graphic design thing.
0: No, they send it over like Wi-Fi signal. Oh, yeah. Back okay. in the day, they used to put USB sticks, but now it's all like through the internet.
1: Oh, interesting. I guess store radio is kind of like that too. It's all over IP now, right?
0: Yep.
1: Like Stingray do that. The big audio company in this country that run out of Montreal. I think they own the TuneIn app, but they also provide in-store radio stations.
0: Even with reefer trucks, like when they do transpo, they control the temperature of the truck wirelessly too.
1: Which trucks?
0: Like the reefer trucks, you know, like the refrigerator trucks.
1: When you said reefer, so like I know like might. A weed delivery van. They're controlling the temperature. Weed delivery van. Okay, okay. Hang on, that's internet controlled as well. The big
0: yeah,
1: trucks.
0: Well. Yeah.
1: Oh
0: yeah.
1: My god.
0: Yeah,
1: so yeah. They could be hacked.
0: Even your cars. Like if you have a smart car, I can control your speed.
1: That's true, and you can control the steering wheel too on certain cars. Was it a Jeep Patriot I saw a documentary made about and someone was able to hack into the Jeep and control it and turn it off in the middle of traffic? All right, I think it's time to turn off the internet. I think it's time we switch it off. Where's the master switch for the internet? Do we know who has it?
0: It's coming up, the blackout.
1: I honestly cannot wait for the no internet apocalypse. Like give me a solar flare any second. Like just give me like a devastating level EMP. Mind you, I'd be out of a job, but sure.
0: I mean, radio will stay with, it's different frequencies.
1: If you get an EMP, anything that's electrical cooks, right? So the whole radio station be off air.
0: I mean, like, haven't you seen those movies where the only thing that works is just the radio? Like End of Time movies, it's only AM radio that works.
1: I guess we're...
0: airwaves.
1: I guess we stay in business then. Yeah. Post-apocalyptic radio. What does that even sound like? Do you have commercials? Are you selling spots? You selling spots to like underground arms dealers?
0: Survival kits.
1: Yeah, it's like, hey, coming up, we've got a piece of commentary from the Resistance. You know, is it that type of stuff? Are we sending out coded messages so spies in Hamilton can hear what we're trying to communicate to them? Is that what's happening?
0: Imagine.
1: God, what a fantasy land that is. All right, we've gone to that from French hackers. So let's turn off the internet and let's make sure that we can get eggs in our backyards. I think that's what I'm trying to get at here. Let's work on our food security. I couldn't imagine showing up to a Loblaws and they're just filling dumpster trucks with melted ice cream. It would be so annoying because I love ice cream. Like the Neapolitan would be a mess. If you're a hacker, don't hack that. Why aren't hackers doing the hacking that we need them to do, which is clearing my credit card debt? That's the hacking we need. Right? Why can't someone hack into the Amex system and clear my balance? Like why can't you hack into MasterCard or Visa? Why can't you hack into the banking systems and clear everybody's debt?
0: Or add more zeros.
1: More zeros. Like why are you hacking grocery stores? Where's Anonymous? Come on, Anonymous. Where are you? You're acting more anonymous than usual. Honestly, I welcome the day that internet and cell phones stop working. You know what's going to happen? Everyone thinks the world will end. You know what will happen? I think we'll flourish. I think we'll start communicating with each other again. I think we'll start talking to each other like we're humans. Because there's nothing more irritating than talking to somebody and they're going, yeah, and they're scrolling on their phone at the same time. Kill it. Kill the internet. Kill telecommunications. No more Netflix for anybody. God. I'm called a future Luddite. I think that's what it is. All right, stick around. We're going to talk about exactly this because appliances are coming to life and making people's lives miserable. What about a killer Roomba? It could happen. I'll tell you about it next.
2: 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New problems for the 401. Westbound ramp going to the southbound 427. There's a stall vehicle block in the right lane. Also problems for the 401 in Mississauga. Eastbound express at Mavis. A stall vehicle also block in the right lane. 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
8: All right, welcome back to Midday Strikes here from 102.1 The Edge. I'll be live over there in about an hour or so with Def Leppard tickets and Google Dolls tickets if you want to join me. And then Ben will be here at 3 o'clock. I saw this from ABC News this morning. Reporter Jim Rise has done a story about appliances coming to life. I mean, we're there. We're just talking about hackers taking over French grocery stores. Jim Ryan, tell me your story.
9: As it is, artificial intelligence is made possible by the computing power of massive data centers. But one of the major AI companies, Anthropic, says that within months, its agents may be able to self-replicate by tapping into web-enabled TV sets, smart ovens, and robotic vacuum cleaners. The company adds that without a central shutoff switch, it would be difficult to stop a Roomba gone rogue.
8: So my idea of turning off the internet is actually not a bad idea at all. Web-enabled television, smart ovens, and robotic vacuum cleaners. Who has a web-enabled television? I have one of those hooked up to the internet. What does that mean? Does it mean AI could overtake my television? I'm like, well, you know, if you're placing the Repo Guys channel, sure. What would be the benefit of that? To record audio? I don't know. Do they got cameras in those televisions? I don't think they do. Not the Samsung ones. Wasn't there an accusation that LG was recording people's voices a while back?
10: Yeah, I remember hearing that.
8: Like, what's this? I don't understand. How are things going to come to life? I need someone to explain it to me in layman's terms. How could an AI replicate into my online vacuum cleaner? And what would it make it do? What possibly could AI want with my vacuum cleaner?
10: I have this theory. I have those Roomba smaller vacuums at home, the ones that roam around.
8: You got pets?
10: So it chases my dogs.
8: Legit. Hang on, it chases them?
10: I got two dogs, so it chases my dog.
8: And they're freaked out by it? Or what?
10: My dog tries to bite it, yeah. it's an off-brand Roomba, but it chases my dog all day.
8: Have you contacted the company or looked up the internet to see if anyone else is having their dogs chased by Roombas?
10: No, I haven't looked at it, but funny enough, this vacuum loves to go over my cables.
8: Oh, really?
10: That has data in it. Like my internet cable, it always goes there and stays there.
8: Hang on. It hasn't learned not to do it?
10: No,
8: because you got an off-brand one. That's why.
10: No, but it chases it. Like I move it away and it goes back to the cable. Like it follows data.
8: See, like, that's creepy. I'd be getting that thing out of my house real quick.
10: It is creepy.
8: Like, do you have a web-enabled television?
10: Yeah, I got smart TVs.
8: Like, what's AI going to do to that? Like, push me content I don't want to see? Like, is that... I don't think that's what it's going to do to me. This is such an odd story.
10: I mean, because do you buy things off your TV? Like, do you use
8: Oh, my God, no.
10: Like, with the QR code?
8: No, I don't like QR codes. They're evil. You know what I find interesting is I can't buy anything over $100 on my telephone. Like, if it's airline tickets, it's going to be a laptop. You know what I mean? Is that weird? Like, I need a proper computer for that sort of stuff. Like, a proper computer in front of me, flights, return, blah, blah, blah. I cannot book flights on a phone.
10: I mean, I've done it, and it's time.
8: Through television?
10: Oh, no. Oh, I mean, like, no flights through a phone, I'm saying.
8: So what is your proposal here? Is that if AI can, what are they saying here? Anthropic says within months, its agents may be able to self-replicate by tapping into web-enabled TV sets, smart ovens, and robotic vacuum cleaners. So with that being said, could it hack into my television and steal my credit card data if my credit card is on my television?
10: So yesterday I was playing with Muse, the app.
8: Oh, like, yeah. How is it? Trash?
10: It's actually pretty impressive.
8: You love AI, though. So.
10: But here's the thing.
8: Yeah.
10: I was talking to family Thanksgiving dinner and stuff. There's a real estate agent in the family, and we got it to log into like the MLS or whatever, and gives you like all the listings. Like he has his own numbers, like he's an agent, but
8: yeah,
10: it gave him like I told him to ask certain like prompts, and it just collected all the data of the houses available in the market. Like, quick.
8: Oh, so you're saying I could find a rental by using Muse?
10: If you have the stuff that's MLS on
8: right, there. Yeah. Yeah, okay. Oh, that's fascinating. Who was it? I think it's Bobby Bones, the country music radio DJ. And I don't know whether this was a paid thing or not, but he'd hosted a thing at his radio studio. And there were some really good photos of it. And he got one of the high-def photos, uploaded it to Muse and said, get this framed, like this for me, and have it sent to my address. And 3 days later, the thing arrived framed and it looked amazing. Mm-hmm. Just simple prompts. Thick black frame, thick white border cardboard with this picture.
10: Yeah, and the other thing we tried yesterday was like, I'm like, take some house photos as a tryout.
8: Yeah.
10: And then ask Muse to create a video with your logo and a voiceover. And it did that in like, it took 3 minutes, but it did a video for him that he could post online. Based on this house.
8: And look, you're a content creator. So did you watch that content and go, yeah, that's actually usable? Or was it kind of iffy usable?
10: It was 70% usable.
8: Okay, 70%. See, that's fascinating, right? Because I know that you do stuff with AI all the time. So you're going to see it and you're going to go, okay, that's going to pass the stink test. That isn't. And I just wonder where we go with this sort of stuff. Because when ABC News does stories like that going, hey, that could be AI could creep into your television. I mean, what's it going to do to me? All of our lives are already on the internet anyway. A couple of your credit cards are probably already on the dark web.
10: But you know what's freaky? My television turns on like at 4 a.m. by itself sometimes. And I think it's just the smart TV turning on for no reason.
8: Yeah, but you're maybe because you're so far in on AI that it's already messing with you. Maybe that's what's happening. It's like, we got this guy, we got Ozzy. He's all in. He likes the Suno. He likes the Muse. Let's just piss off his entire family. Hey, let's get the vacuum cleaner to chase the dogs. Also, television, turn it on at 4 a.m.
10: It's crazy, man.
8: That's creepy. I wonder if, I've heard stories of people being able to hack into people's Wi-Fi and do stuff. Like, can you hack into people's smart televisions just like regular humans can or not?
10: I mean, you can hack into people's, like, Bose system, like their audio system, like next door, right? You can mess with them like that.
8: Yeah, and play porn noises instead. Yeah, I had a friend that did that. We had an upstairs next door neighbor. Well, he had an upstairs next door neighbor. And had been up to that next door neighbor's house and knew that they had a JBL wireless speaker.
10: Yeah.
8: they were playing some pretty loud EDM late one Friday night, probably like 2 o'clock in the morning. So he gets up and he finds a piece of pornography. And he streams it to their JBL speaker, which he can see on the Bluetooth upstairs.
10: I think the crazy things with hacking is like these streamers. I think we talked about it a few weeks ago where like they're playing video games and then the cops show up, right? Like,
8: oh, where they get swatted.
10: Yeah. So that opens up all that messing with people like that, right? So,
8: well, yeah, there was that guy that was swatted here in Toronto and the Toronto Fire Department was like, well, you got to pay the bill. And he's like, I'm not the one doing, I'm not swatting myself, bro. Like, why aren't you down at the 911 center tracing where that call came from? And if it came from an unknown number, then I don't know, that's your problem. Why should he be held accountable? Because he's doing his job. He's doing his job. He's a streamer. He's a streamer that streams video games, gets thousands of views. That's where he makes his money. And guess what? Jealous people will try and ruin that for other people by swatting them. Happens all the time.
10: Yeah, but also you can target someone with your smart TVs to put on the proper ads, right?
8: That's true. Yeah.
10: That's what it's for.
8: Once again, I reiterate what I said 20 minutes ago. Turn the damn internet off. Let's just get to it, all right? Back to horse and cart stuff. Let's go. All right, we've got some news at 2 o'clock, then more of Midday. Stay there.
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18: Mike Hodges, this is Global News. Cyclists challenging Ontario's plan to remove major bike lanes here in Toronto are asking Canada's top court to hear their appeal. The cyclists said today that they'll seek leave to appeal to the Supreme Court of Canada the same day as Ontario said it'd start taking out more bike lanes along parts of Bloor Street. A lower court initially ruled the province's plan to replace 19 kilometers of bike lanes with car lanes on three major roads was an unconstitutional risk to cyclist safety. But the Ontario Court of Appeal overturned that decision in an August ruling that said the trial judge had improperly strayed into policymaking and political considerations. A man who admitted his role in the massive gold heist at Toronto's Pearson Airport says he took 30% of the gold and started melting and selling it before traveling to Pakistan, where he claims he was kidnapped and abused to give it up. Arsalan Shadari is testifying in the trial of Parmpal Sidhu, who has pleaded not guilty to charges of theft and conspiracy to commit an indictable offense in the 2023 heist. Shadari told a Brampton court today that he planned the heist with another man who is wanted by individuals. And they divided boxes full of one-ounce gold bars, adding that he took 30% and the other individual took 70% of the boxes. He says he took the gold to a condo in the GTA and started melting it for sale, acquiring $200,000 to $300,000 in cash, and he traveled to Mexico and Portugal before ending up in Pakistan. Shadari was sentenced this spring to 4 years in prison after pleading guilty to theft and was given 40 years to pay back $22 million in restitution. Prosecutors allege that Sidhu, an Air Canada employee at the time, provided a doctored waybill that allowed another man to pick up more than $22 million in gold and currency from a Pearson Airport cargo bay in what investigators have called one of the largest gold heists in Canadian history. Rides at two Canadian theme parks have been closed after a man in the United States reportedly fell to his death from a Six Flags roller coaster near Atlanta. A spokesperson for Six Flags says the Leviathan and Behemoth coasters at Canada's Wonderland were closed yesterday out of an abundance of caution, and there is no timeline for reopening. Several people were hurt. One man died yesterday after witnesses described watching him come out of his seat on a ride at Six Flags over Georgia, northwest of Atlanta. And we're counting down to what could become the largest lottery win in Canadian history. Today's draw for the Lottomax jackpot has reached a record-breaking $85 million. The previous lottery record was $80 million, won first by a single ticket holder in British Columbia last May, and then matched later that year by two friends in Ontario. In addition to the $85 million jackpot, players will also have a chance to win 16 Max Millions prizes worth $1 million each. And let's look at the forecast from the Global News Weather Center. Some scattered showers today. There's a possibility to see some thunder and lightning as well this afternoon. Then we could see more wet weather on the way tonight. Temperature will drop to a low of 14. Possible showers to start off your morning tomorrow, and then partly sunny that afternoon. High of 17, and then a mix of sun and cloud on Thursday and a high of 12. We'll be the first to learn about breaking news both on air and online at 640toronto.com. I'm Mike Hodges. This is Global News. And now let's check on the drive. Here's 640 Toronto Big Trouble Traffic.
19: 640 Toronto, big trouble traffic problems for the 401 westbound collectors at the Allen. There's a stalled vehicle block in the right lane. And now we have new problems on the go for the QEW in Oakville westbound at Burloak. There's a crash blocking the HOV lane. 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Those are the big trouble traffic spots. I'm Richard Martin, 640 Toronto.
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0: final three episodes of Lanterns last night, and Jon Stewart, one of the Lanterns, keeps singing this song. Yes, Outkast. Very good stuff. Don't worry, the language doesn't start until like 2 minutes into the song. You're safe, all right? All right, welcome back to Middays. Drex here from 102.1 The Edge. I'm going to be live over there in about an hour from now with Def Leppard and Goo Goo Dolls tickets if you want to join me, edge.ca. So, Zelensky, did he actually take out Russian bots? This is one of the big stories from over the weekend. The Ukrainians hit a Russian data center, the Yandex data center, with some explosives over the weekend. And the CBC's got the BBC's got this great story about what the evidence actually shows us, because Zelensky's claiming, oh, it basically took the Russian bot traffic to zero. The BBC can find zero evidence of that. Here's a little bit more from Dutch Well.
1: There's no Yandex, nothing. It's impossible to turn anything on at all. Sometimes it turns on as if something is appearing, and then everything disappears.
2: The Yandex Pay app isn't working. It displays a message explaining why, stating that the money is safe and the app should be back up soon. But for now, it's down.
0: Right, so it seems that what he actually hit was a data center that runs a pay app in Russia. When I read this story this morning, everyone was going with, there's been zero Russian bot traffic. I mean, I didn't believe that for a second. You don't think they have backups for this type of thing? Of course they do. You know, and I know that the Russians have a concerted effort to feed trash into the internet system. They've got pro-Kremlin disinformation networks such as Storm 1516 and Maratroika. These things are doing their thing every single day. Sowing news, sowing division, and you pick up on it. You may not even know what you're watching. So it's wild that the president of Ukraine would say, hey, we took out all the Russian bots. I don't think you did. So the BBC says that there's a lack of evidence on this. So this is it. The viral social media post from Zelensky suggests that a Ukrainian drone struck about three Yandex data centers, significantly reducing Kremlin-linked bot networks. Now, researchers at the D-Team, which is a division of the BBC, they told the BBC's Verify reporting system that there is no evidence that the Russian social media influence operations or bot networks were actually impacted by this. Experts also explained that the drop in traffic was due to web crawlers, automated search engine bots that are used by Yandex to index the web, which Yandex likely turned off to save computing power. Did Elon Musk actually say that Zelensky's gone too far by bombing a data center? I mean, it's a war. It's happening. We know that Elon Musk is somewhat pro-Russia. So, if you go on Twitter, I don't know. Do you go on Twitter and isn't that where most of the Russian bots are hanging out these days? I'm not on Twitter anymore. I saw someone post on the internet the other day. Why do government MPs and government agencies still post on X and Twitter? Because it's still the one place they can get their information out quickly that people can check. I think that's why. I think sometimes it's quicker to put things on Twitter than to send it out in your own alert system. Like everyone says to me, do you use the transit app? No. Seems a little unreliable to me. Twitter is probably better at telling me where the delays are and what's going to be happening. But once again, I'm not on Twitter. I haven't been on Twitter for about 4 or 5 years. So it's wild that a Ukrainian president would say, yeah, we took out bot farms when all the evidence points to the fact that that didn't happen. I don't know. What is the point of trying to misinform everybody on this? This would probably drive a few people nuts. Why? You must know the truth. Why would you lie to us? The fact that the BBC has investigative journalists that can look into this stuff straight away and go, yeah, we don't see any verification of this. Now, then there was a clarification from Zelensky's office. They said his comments were referring to the general atmosphere on social media. Well, no, don't try and pull the wool over our eyes. You clearly said it took out Russian bot traffic when it didn't. So the bots are still there. Look, man, I feel like I've just been talking about the internet and how evil it is for the past half hour. Once again, I reiterate what I said 45 minutes ago. Turn the internet off. Just turn it all off. Would you guys hate it if the internet didn't exist anymore? If there was no telecommunications, no phone lines or anything? No Zoom?
3: I loved it when it happened with Rogers a few years ago.
0: Oh, you loved that. You loved that. You loved the outage.
3: For the very first time, I saw my entire street out and talking to each other. But that is okay for 1 or 2 days. For continuously for a while, okay,
0: well, hang on a second.
3: It'll be a problem.
0: Well, let's go back to what I said earlier. If we turn the internet off, what does it do? Everyone thinks that it'll lead to the end of the world. We'll all start infighting. In fact, I believe the complete opposite would happen. I think if we didn't have internet, television, electricity, like if we didn't have all these things, we'd be forced to talk to people more often.
3: 100%.
0: We'd be forced to have conversations. You'd be forced to, you know, if there's no internet, you wouldn't have these massive grocery stores. You wouldn't have like retail like we have today. You would have, hey, we're heading up to Joy Jeets. He's got the good squash. I'll be back in an hour. Going up to Joy Jeets' place. He's got the good squash in his backyard. He's charging a little penny for it, right? Could be as simple as that. We go back to, you know, us all making things and on-selling them. The barter network comes back to fruition.
4: I have a theory.
0: Yeah, what's that?
4: That the future is not the Jetsons, but it's the Flintstones.
0: Damn, that's good. That's going to be rough on your feet, though, because they don't wear shoes when they drive. Like, imagine the calluses on your feet. You're going to have to get that O'Keefe's for your hands at the Canadian Tire. But then again, without the internet and all that, Canadian Tire wouldn't exist, would it? Right? So it's a big thing to consider. But I think there's a few people listening to this that would probably go, you know, maybe we should turn off the internet. Maybe we're at that point where, like, hey, maybe we just need a 5-year reset.
4: Blackout.
0: Right? Because without the internet, drones can't do their thing. GPS doesn't work properly. It might, depending on how satellites work. But remember what I said before? If we get one of those EMPs, like a large-scale EMP, none of the satellites are going to work. So there goes your GPS. I am looking forward to the dark ages, Ozzy. I really am. Cannot come soon enough. It would mean I wouldn't have to do AI or bot stories or drone stories on the radio any day.
4: What would you do for entertainment?
0: I don't know. Meet my neighbors? Go outside? Touch grass? Learn a new skill? Learn a new physical skill? Right?
4: Mm-hmm.
0: What would you do? Because everything you do in your life is so inherently connected to the internet. What would you do if there was nothing?
4: Oh, no. Like, it's not connected to the internet. I just use it for exploration.
0: And if that goes away, what happens?
4: I live my life.
0: Okay, see? Look, he knows what to do. He's going to assimilate. Assimilate or die. This is how I live now.
4: Yeah.
0: Technology will change. It'll either destroy us or it'll bring us together. And I hope it's the latter. I hope it's the technology is evil. Let's turn it off and let's be friends again.
4: I was talking to an electrician this weekend as well, master electrician, and we were talking about data centers. And he's like, yeah, you should just unplug it, right? But then he's like, yeah, but then we're installing backup batteries that will last for a long time.
0: Oh, man, the generator business is big. Like the backup generator business in North America is huge.
4: Like the backup generator system that's going to go on these data centers, like they're going to last for like months.
0: Oh, what are they run on diesel or?
4: No, like it's just
0: lithium ion batteries?
4: Yeah.
0: Oh, great. So we're going to have like lithium ion battery fires at some point. Like
4: there's
0: large
4: some smart tech
0: ones.
4: Coming like from Germany. Like they have, even like the solar panels have evolved so much now. They're not like the big panels. Now they're like nano size, small things.
0: Oh, they're getting the technology smaller and smaller?
4: Yeah, solar panel stuff, it's way small now. It's not like the back in the day big stuff. Yeah.
0: All right, here's what we're going to do. I'm going to suggest again once more that we turn off the internet and move forward. But I can tell you that if you have a lot of empties at your house, the kids over at the beer store are offering extra money for empties because they're looking to set a Guinness World Record. What is the record? How can you get involved? I'll tell you about it next.

0: 640 Toronto, big trouble traffic. Problems still for the 401. Eastbound Collector's Ramp. Going to the 44 DVP, there is a crash on that off-ramp block in the left lane. If you're getting off that eastbound 401 in the collectors to the 44 of the DVP, stay in the right lane. And the 401 westbound collectors at the Allen, a stalled vehicle block in the right lane. Enjoy 50% off Disney Plus standards with ads for up to 6 months with eligible CIBC credit cards. 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Those are the big trouble traffic spots. I'm Richard Martin, 640 Toronto.
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0: Yeah, welcome back to Midday Stretch here from 102.1 The Edge in Toronto. This Saturday, the Beast Tour wants to break a Guinness World Record. They want to reach a goal of the most returns in one day. So the offer is only valid Saturday, October 17th. They want to set this record for the title of the most containers deposited, the most container deposit return transaction. That's a big title to go after. I mean, you could have simplified it, guys. That's wordy. Yes, we have the Guinness World Record for the most container deposit returns. Boring. Is there a previous record for this? Is there a previous record? Like, has anyone else set a record for this? Go, oh, guess what? This one day in November, we returned the most containers for recycling.
1: I haven't found that yet.
0: All right, so it's a new record. They're trying to get publicity. BSTL's trying to get publicity. This is the worst way to go about it, by the way. Why would you say most returns transact? Just say most returns in a day. Most returns. Why are you putting all these words in there? The most container deposit return transactions. Just say the most returns in a 24-hour period. You can do this on the app as well. So what are they doing? I think they're offering extra money for your empties. You can get extra 20% back for empty container returns on that one day. So if you've got a bunch of empties, you haven't... if you got your summer empties, I know some people are extremely lazy with their recycling. They may have a few garages with massive clear plastic bags with beer cans. How often do you take out your recycling?
1: I do throw the cans, but I do have the wine bottles that I have.
0: Wine bottles. Yeah. Pictured that. Yeah.
1: Yeah,
0: you seem like a wine type. How many wine bottles do you think are sitting right now in your house? Empties.
1: 5.
0: Oh, that's it? Oh, God, that's nothing. I have friends that literally have cases of empty wine bottles in their garage, 10 cases. How much are we drinking this summer?
1: I remember back when I was in school. This is a couple of years
0: back. Yeah.
1: So we were leaving the school dorm or something, and we had two garbage bags of bottles, with beer cans, whiskey bottles and everything.
0: Do you return your empties for money, or do you just put them in the recycle?
1: No, I haven't done that before, but I think I'm going to do it.
0: So there's this dude who lives near my apartment block. I think he lives in the area. He's one of the binners, just goes around collecting things. Because I live in an apartment block, so he goes through the bin. So I made myself known to him. And what I do is I leave, if I've got any empties, glass bottles or cans, I put them in plastic bags, and I told him where I would leave them for him. Because there's nothing worse than having to dig through garbage bins to find recyclables. And I know a lot of people make ends meet by doing that. So I'm just going to make it that much easier by going, the bag is here behind this. He knows where to get it. So I'd probably see him in the next couple of days here. What is it, Tuesday? I'll probably see him tonight as the bins go out. So I'm going to tell him, save your empties until Saturday. There is a person I met, a guy in Vancouver, maybe 10, 15 years ago, paid off his car by collecting empties on the weekends.
1: That's so interesting.
0: So I had a 9-to-5 during the week. He's like, I want to cut down on my debt. What am I going to do? So he set up this system that on the weekends, he would loiter where events were happening. Obviously, he's in competition with other binners, right? Because everyone's sort of hovering, waiting to get the recyclables. But he had a GPS map of where he was going to hit, what times he think he was going to go, when it was going to be busy. And he would have his mountain bike. And then he would have, those child carriers that go in the back, he would have 4 or 5 massive Glad bags filled with cans ready for returns. And he paid his car off in about, 2 years doing that? I don't have the energy to grab my empties, hop on a train, and go to the nearest beer store. I didn't have a beer store near me. I would have to catch a train to Sherbourne, catch the 65 down Parliament to the beer store on Parliament for me to return my empties. Now, if you've got a car and you live in the burbs, that's easy. You just jump in your car and you go do your returns. Many people do this. It can be a family event, taking the empties, because it's fun. It's interactive. You're counting stuff. Sometimes you're putting them in machines. Do you think they're going to break a record here? I mean, Ontario drinks a lot of booze.
1: Well, that's true.
0: Is that, I wonder if there's data on how many empties they get on a yearly basis anyway. There must be. Because each province has a system like this set up. You know, here you take your empties back to the beer store. I think in BC you'd turn it to the return it depot. You can take cardboard and everything else like that as well. Every province has a system, right? And because drinking is such a massive culture, we end up with all of these empty cans. And because we consume a lot of pop and fizzy water, there's even more cans as well. So if you want to help the beer store break an unnecessarily ridiculous publicity record on Saturday by helping them get the most returns in a 24-hour period, you can. All right, what are their return rate every year? How many are we getting?
2: 1.6 billion.
0: Billion?
1: All over Ontario.
0: 1.6 billion different drinking containers returned every year?
1: Yes.
0: Okay, that's the returns. How many drinking containers are we purchasing every year in Ontario? Is there an answer to that question? Because that'll tell you what we're shifting and what we're returning. Because most people are inherently lazy like you and me, Sam, is we'll leave it right to the last minute or we'll make it someone else's problem. What are we shifting unit-wise? You got some numbers there for me? You having a look?
2: It's somewhere similar.
0: Okay, all right, so the return rate's probably pretty good then. Probably into the 80 or 90 percentile, yeah? All right, so Saturday this is happening. The beer store has all their website will have all the details. October 17th, you can do it on their app. You can do it in-store as well. On that particular day, they're going to give you 20% more on your returns. Because they want to break this record. I don't know what the record is going to do for them if they do break it. Because if there's no other record, they're going to automatically break it. In fact, they've probably already broken it. With the data they have of the, what did you say, 1.5 billion returns annually?
1: 1.6 billion.
0: 1.6. It's growing every time we talk. So Ozzy Ahmed, who is the CEO of the beer store, says, to reach this goal, we're offering consumers 20% more value for their empty alcohol containers. Oh, my God. Hang on. Is the price you get different if it's a Coke can as opposed to a beer can?
2: It should. And I'm sorry for that stat. So yeah. Almost 3 billion bottles are sold.
0: All right. So we're selling it. We're recycling about half of what we are consuming. Like, where's the rest of it going? Where's the other $1.5 billion bottles going and cans? All right. So it says returned alcohol containers. You must be able to return like Sprite cans and stuff like that too. No? How do you recycle those then?
2: I've seen in many malls and everything, they have sort of machines in which you can add those cans and everything.
0: Oh,
2: and
0: like money instead. Like near grocery stores usually, yes. Right? Oh, okay. So you got to, hang on, there's two different layers of recycling now? There's like alcohol,
2: For the alcohol cans and beers, you have to go to the beer store, which usually take them.
0: Why don't they take regular cans? That seems odd. Or they take what they sell, I guess.
2: Maybe.
0: See, they'd absolutely smother this record if they were taking cans from everything. Why is it at once? I don't want to go to three different stores for my recycling. That sounds irritating. Got to go to the beer store for my beer store returns. Got to go to the grocery store for my pop can returns. Where do I take recycled cardboard? God, so many questions. See, I'm asking these questions because I don't own a car. See, if I owned a car, I'd already know the answers to these questions. Joy G, you have a car. If you got a load of recycling stuff, where do you take it? Where do you take it?
2: I would go to the beer store.
0: No, just general recycling, cardboard, stuff like that. Not drink containers.
2: Oh, no, I would just drop it under my apartment building.
0: Oh, you'd cut it up and put it in the blue bin?
2: Yes.
0: Okay.
2: Because they have cameras installed there. So if you don't do that, you get a knock on your door morning.
0: Yes, I've had the knock on the door. I didn't fold a box enough. I didn't crush it enough. So I got an email from the landlord.
2: Same.
0: You know how the landlord knew it was me? My address was on the front of the thing I had shipped to my house. I'm like, oh, how do you know it was me? And she goes, this is your name? I'm like, damn it. And this is why ridiculous idiots get caught when they dump things. On people's private property. You only hear stories of property owners going, oh, someone illegally dumped on my property, but there was something in that dump that had their personal address on it. So I loaded it all up into a truck and drove it back to their house. I think this just happened over the weekend in the UK where this guy saw that someone had dumped hundreds of used tires on his property. But he knew exactly where those tires came from. So he loaded them back up on a truck and delivered them to that guy's house and dumped them in his front yard. All right, good luck, Beer Store. Ridiculous Guinness World Record to attempt. But considering Jim Patterson from the Patterson Group owns the Guinness Book of World Records, I'd say you're probably already a shoo-in for this. Slap on the back for a Canadian company doing something. We're going to break a record, even though it's the first one. Very strange stuff. All right, when we come back after 2:30, what are we diving into? What do you think of businesses in Toronto saying cash only or e-transfer? I saw a Reddit post about this on the weekend, and man, people are unnecessarily angry about cash only or e-transfer at restaurants. Let's talk about that next, all right? Because one of my favorite places is a cash only place.
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8: 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I'll be live over there in about 25 minutes. Edge.ca if you want to listen. Interesting Reddit post in the Ask TO subreddit over the weekend. That is a Ask Toronto subreddit where you can ask, you know, questions. Can I read it to you? This person says, I was in the mood for some jollof rice. If you don't know what that is, it's a West African dish, all right? She says, a bunch of places nearby have it, but they've been suddenly shutting down. So I called up one of the only places where I live to place an order for pickup. But the person on the phone said that they only accept e-transfer for payment for takeout orders, no cash or credit card. This person then says, so I just instantly hung up the phone. Great. That's, you know, good manners are good. Because I've never heard of that and it sounds sketchy. Let me tell you, it is not sketchy. It's the farthest thing from sketchy. Seems sketchy, but let me explain why it's not. This person goes on to say, is there some new thing restaurants are doing nowadays or was it was I right to nope out? Either way, I guess jollof rice isn't on the cards for me. Oh my God, have a cry. Put it on the internet. This is an established brick and mortar place. With everything, with good reviews, a website, etc. And I've ordered from there recently before with no issues. But now this. Okay, so there could be a couple of things at play. Their system could be down that day. Or maybe they've just switched to e-transfer. So my favorite, Joy Gina, I think I've told you this story before. My favorite pho place in my neighborhood. I'm not going to say the name of it. But

0: It's along Girard East. It's cash only or e-transfer. When I go into my payees for my banking account, I can see the owner of the Fut restaurant in my payees. And look, when you think about it, it does sound dodgy. Okay, why is that business person having all of their money go to an e-transfer? Now, if a bank is regularly getting $20, $30 here, hitting account, you know, 30, 40, 50 times a day, then they're going to ask questions of the account holder. That's going to happen. And it may be a business account it's going to, and they probably still report it. Now, if think about this for a second. If there is a cash-only business in your neighborhood, and you know it's cash-only, it's likely that the CRA already know that they're a cash-only business. It's likely they already know. Same as if it's a restaurant you go to that only accepts e-transfers, I can tell you the CRA already know about them because we are in a world full of busybodies and nosy people that will instantly report that stuff without even wasting a breath because they do think it's dodgy. I don't think it's dodgy. I'm okay with cash-only businesses. I'm okay with an e-transfer. Some of these places have e-transfer and cash-only because they don't want to pay the surcharge fees on credit cards, which can be, you know, 1, 2, 3, I don't know, depending on what it is. Some restaurants just don't want to have anything to do with it. Now, large chain restaurants can eat that cost. You know, sometimes you walk into a store and it says, no Amex. That's likely because that shop doesn't want to pay the fees for the servicing in Amex. That's exactly why they would do it.
1: I guess same with Costco. They don't accept Visa.
0: Right, but because they've got a deal with MasterCard because you can get a Costco MasterCard. Because years ago, I had a Costco Amex because their deal used to be with Amex.
1: Oh, okay.
0: And then they changed it to MasterCard. So I just saw this post yesterday. I'm like, well, hang on a second. Before we rush in and start accusing businesses of being dodgy, it's not uncommon as you may think. Have you experienced a cash-only business, e-transfer only? I'm sure you have.
1: Many times,
2: but mostly most of the places, they're just like, you know, we'll just accept cards, not like vice versa.
0: Right, but you have been in places like cash only, you?
1: A very famous place.
0: Yeah.
1: When you go to St. Lawrence Market, there's that famous pasta person.
0: Oh, yes.
1: They only accept cash or e-transfer via the email written on the front.
0: Right. And look, they're a business. They're a business. They're set up to be a business. They're going to get audited at some point. So I don't think, even if you think it's dodgy as hell, I don't think you as the customer actually have anything to worry about. If you've got a business that's doing cash only because they want to skirt the tax system, that's a them problem. That's not a you problem. In fact, because you're paying cash or e-transfer, the food might actually be a little bit cheaper. Because they're not jacking up the prices to cover off those credit card fees. A lot of people weighed in on this on the internet saying, as a business, I accept e-transfer. This guy says, as a business, I accept e-transfer and definitely has to be reported. And the HST deducted and remitted as well. I'm not sure how much e-transfer others are dealing with, but usually I'm receiving $1,500 to $3,500 a month on e-transfers. And it's not an option to give to be able to evade taxes. Because the machine does take a fee, so if they're able to do e-transfer, I just prefer to get it over the machine. So you've got businesses that are running both things at once, going, I could do the credit card, but I'll also accept e-transfer as well. Do you guys think that's strange that I have the email of the guy that owns the Fut restaurant in my bank payees? I showed up there once, and I forgot to get cash out at the CIBC just up next to it. And look, I could have just walked out of the restaurant and gone and got cash. But I'm a lazy SOB. I'll do it the easy way possible. He goes, I can do an e-transfer. I'm like, okay, what's your email? Popped it in, done. So I don't think it's dodgy at all. Do you guys think it's dodgy? I don't think it's dodgy. That's why I want to talk about it. Because I saw this Reddit post. I was like, oh my God, she's acting like it's dodgy and they're evil business people. Give it a rest.
1: Even I don't think it's dodgy. If someone is asking you for money over a chat or a phone or something like that, it makes sense that you think it's
0: like
1: dodgy.
0: Like a dead celebrity sliding into your DMs. Hey, it's Princess Diana. I'm here with the Queen. Can I get $500?
1: Exactly. Something like that. Yeah. But if you're at the store, right, standing in front of them in a proper shop, then why is it dodgy?
0: And put it this way. If that store has been there for years and years and years and been running that way, they're doing things right.
1: Makes sense.
0: Like this fat restaurant that I go to in my neighborhood has been there since the 90s. Since the owner was a little boy. You think if they were doing anything dodgy, they would have shut the doors by now. It's okay to run your business the way you see fit, long as you're doing all of the things that you need to do as a business owner. So when I see posts like this punched on the internet, this punching down on people. This is absolutely punching down on humans. Because they decided to run their business a little bit differently and decided to stick it to the man instead of going, yeah, I'll accept those fees. People don't want that. See, MasterCard should be happy that people are spending on their cards. Amex should be happy, but no, they've got to make money as well. So they pass on the fees to the restaurant owner, and then the restaurant owner has to pass them on to you. So quit your whining on the internet about cash-only and e-transfer businesses. They're going to get audited if they're doing anything at all dodgy in any way. Does it make you tip more if you pay cash? Are you less likely to count what the tip is and just tip a little bit more?
1: Haven't thought about that.
0: Yeah, that's what I do. That's keep the change. I don't want to have to, you know, because on the machines, it's like 15, 20, 18%, whatever it is. That's easy for my brain. For me having to sit there and do, like, I was in the lowest quality math class in my high school. There's a reason I got into radio. I didn't want to count. I can't even add up time. It's terrible. What time do we need to be out here? Is it 43? Are you sure?
1: Yes, sir.
0: How many seconds do I have until it's 4:43?
1: Maybe sorry, 6 or 5?
0: Was 3? 2, 1. All right, we're out of here. All right, back after the... Hey, I did that one okay, right? Oh, see, now I've talked over it. I've talked 5 seconds over 2:43. Now I've talked 10 seconds.
1: Come on, Bex, that's it.
0: All right, hit the break. Let's go.
3: 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I'm Richard Martin, 640 Toronto.
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12: Hey, it's Greg. 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Steve Paikin at 6:20. He's seen some very interesting election results federally, provincially, and municipally. What does he see with the shrinking lead for Olivia Chow, the wealth of undecided voters in the city of Toronto, and much more? And we'll answer the question, What is going on in France? We didn't get to it much last week, but it's still going on. And slice it up so it's easy to digest. See then.
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0: All right, welcome back. Welcome back to Middays. Drex here from 102.1 The Edge. I'm going to be live over there in about 15 minutes. I got tickets to go see Def Leppard and Goo Goo Dolls today. They're going to be in town next year. All right, so I want the internet turned off. I think that's what we've learned from the show today. I think most of the people that produce this show think I'm crazy, and that's a bad idea. If you go to my Instagram, The Drex Show, I put up the video that Ozzy cut up for us of me next to a picture of Vladimir Lenin. And for the next 3 days, you can vote as to whether or not I look like Vladimir Lenin. A friend of mine over the weekend who was staying with me for the long weekend goes, you look like Vladimir Lenin. I was like, that's offensive. Thank you. So we did a side-by-side comparison. If you go to The Drex Show on Instagram, it's my newest post. You'll see it. And I got a poll there. It's yes or no, babes. Do I look like Lenin? Yes, no. The answer is no. Are you going to look at it right? Are you going to vote? Is it you going to vote right now? Are you going to vote?
2: I just did it.
0: Would you vote yes or no?
2: No.
0: Okay, good. Georgie, did you vote?
1: Yes, it is.
0: All right, go to the Instagram. Go to The Drex Show, all one word. Give me a follow if you want, and you can decide whether I look like Lenin. Feel free to leave a nasty comment underneath. The negative comments only make me stronger. It's a skill I've learned in talk radio over the past 15, 20 years. That the bad things you say about me just make me stronger. Yeah. All right, so we're going to chat to Ben Mulrooney coming up here in a bit. Where is Ben today? Where is Ben going to be joining us from? Do we know?
1: I guess he'll be coming in.
0: Oh, he's actually in the building today. Is he?
1: I hope so.
0: Is he physically? I haven't seen him. Because I do that thing called Bend Ben's Brain. And Sam's got a killer headline for us. So I'm going to tell you about it before he gets here. This is the headline. Website helps strangers to get invited to weddings worldwide. Sam, you and I are going to have to jump on this list to see if there's any open spots at Joy Jeet's wedding.
2: Absolutely.
0: Because he's not inviting anybody.
2: I actually just told him that, hey, are you going to invite me?
0: It's quite rude. It's quite rude. It's like we work with this guy every day. He won't even invite us for a beer, the reception, nothing. It's fine.
1: Weren't you the one who said that you don't like meeting work people outside?
0: No, I don't.
1: Work?
0: I don't. I made a horrific mistake many years ago. When I got married in 2022, I invited my boss and my best friend to my wedding. That boss then fired me and replaced me with my best friend on my radio
1: show. That's
0: what happened. Deadly. Wow. It was crazy. And then my best friend texted me and goes, yeah, I'm the one that's replacing you.
16: It's sort of like George Costanza, you know, relationship George and independent George.
0: Yeah.
16: If relationship George walks through this door,
0: yeah,
16: he will kill independent George.
0: I reminded that guest at my wedding that was replacing me. I'm like, while you are replacing me on my radio show, I can remember that you were the one person that actually did throw up at my wedding.
16: I mean, that should have been the sign. Right
0: I brought
16: there.
0: That up. I was like, thanks for that. Thanks for leaving your foamy vodka mess on my front lawn. All right, here we go. Bend Ben's brain. Mm. Website helps strangers get invited to weddings worldwide.
16: Website helps strangers.
0: Yeah.
16: Get invited.
0: So couples who are facing last minute cancellations. So just say they have to have a minimum at their wedding.
16: Okay.
0: Just say last minute, say four or five people say, oh, I can't make it.
16: Yeah.
0: You can go on this website and you can purchase a table or a seat at that wedding to make sure they meet their quota, but you pay to go. You pay to go to someone else's wedding you've never met.
16: You pay to go,
0: yeah.
16: But they need you there.
0: They need you there as well, so to cover the costs. But you know, some people just love weddings.
16: No, I get it.
0: Yeah.
16: I get it, but it feels to me like it's a. I mean, it's. I don't know if.
0: If we don't have XYZ at our wedding, we got to pay an extra $500 fee. Right? If we fill those seats, someone else can make money off it.
16: Yeah,
0: I think that's what's happening.
16: Okay,
0: here.
16: I mean. I remember writing an article when I first moved to Toronto.
0: Yeah.
16: I wrote a piece in the Toronto Sun, because it was like the summer was glorious, and every weekend I had a different wedding to go to.
0: Oh God! Okay.
16: And I was just so fed up with it that I wrote it. I was like, if if I really am your friend,
0: yeah,
16: and you know me, don't invite me to your wedding.
0: Oh my God.
16: I will give you an even better gift if you let me just have my weekend. And I didn't realize that my friend whose wedding was coming up would read it. I didn't think anyone would read it. And she's like, are you trying to tell me something? I was like, no, I mean.
0: That was the full.
16: But the weather's so nice. Yeah. I'm indoors. I'm wearing a suit. And I don't want, it's like golfing on a weekend. Yeah. I don't want to golf. I want to sit by a pool.
0: Yeah. It's like, you know, when a friend, like maybe you don't deal with this, but a few years ago, I'd have friends go, can you help me move house?
16: Yeah.
0: I'd be like, I'll e-transfer you $250.
16: Yeah. Like I'm not helping. Yeah. When someone was moving out of a dorm and moving into their first apartment, sure. It was like, something to do.
0: I'm a 45 year old adult. I'm not packing a U-Haul by myself. No. I'm going to pay someone to do it.
16: Correct.
0: For me.
16: Correct.
0: I'm not lifting. I've got a hernia repair.
16: I know what my time is worth. And I also know what could sideline me for 2 weeks. If I sneeze wrong, I will pull a muscle.
0: Hey, can you guys help me move house? I'm going to give everybody beer and pizza. Doesn't sound like a good deal.
16: I can buy my own beer and pizza. Thank you very much. Yeah.
0: Like I'll give you $250 towards a mover.
16: Yeah. Like, yeah, exactly.
0: I give $250, someone else gives $100. Next thing you know, you got
16: college students helping you do it, which is the people who should be doing it in the first place.
0: They're young. Yeah. They've got muscles.
16: In the prime of their lives, and they don't know what they don't know.
0: They can pick up boxes wrong for a few more years.
16: And they don't appreciate the act of doing nothing.
0: Yeah.
16: Because that's worth everything.
0: Ask me what I did on the weekend.
16: What'd you do on the weekend?
0: Absolutely nothing. Go.
16: That's what I did yesterday.
0: I didn't do anything. I didn't. I went out for a meal with my sister. Yeah. I took her for breakfast. And that was pretty much it.
16: Friday night, I had something. Saturday, I had something. Sunday, I had something. It was all great stuff.
0: Yeah.
16: But it just teed me up for a perfect day yesterday.
0: Saturday, Sunday, Monday, nothing.
16: Yeah, good for you.
0: Yeah. I didn't think I even left the house yesterday.
16: I had to walk the dog, which is nice to have the dog because otherwise I would not have left.
0: It gets you out of the house?
16: Yeah.
0: Yeah, right. Yeah. I finished Lanterns.
16: Yes.
0: And now I'm going to get into Carrie.
16: I'm going to get into Carrie too. My sons and I were talking about Lanterns yesterday because it's one of the most popular shows in history.
0: But have you finished it yet?
16: I finished it.
0: Yeah.
16: I finished it, but I have some problems with it. I think they messed around with canon. Like the idea, they turned Hal Jordan into a racist to then make him less of a racist at the end. That was his redemption arc. I was like, but he was never a racist in the comics.
0: What did you think of that weird Nathan Fillion filler character?
16: Well, no, he's not filler.
0: It was just weird to see him in there as
16: But he's a character.
0: Like legit, but it was just...
16: Yeah, I know.
0: It was treated like... Almost comedic, wasn't it?
16: It is a little bit like the
0: gym teacher.
16: He's always been the lantern that gets the least amount of respect. But
0: he's so tacky.
16: Yes, he's exceptionally tacky.
0: Oh, I see.
16: But he's still a Green Lantern. And this idea at the end when John Stewart says, "I'm going to write my own code, my own oath, and I'm going to decide what's like." You want to go deep into it? They essentially said there is no right, there is no wrong. It's only what we decide. But in the world we're living, there are objective truths. There is evil. There is good. There is nobility. There is crap. Like there's good. There is good and bad. And yes, while I trust John Stewart to make that determination because he is so steady.
0: Yeah,
16: it was a bit much for me. Now that being said, I freaking loved the show, with his origin story with like the dad training him to be that was the coolest.
0: Right?
16: That was the coolest change I've ever seen. I was glad to see that change. Yeah.
0: What was I going to say about this particular show? Oh yeah, do you think it is opened for a second season with? For those of you who haven't seen, I'm going to ruin it for you. With the kid being the manhunter, that was revealed.
16: Maybe. I will say one other thing for those who have seen it or not. Essentially, there's a town that's under the protection of an alien, and they protect the alien. And in payment, they are taken care of, and no one gets sick. And so Hal Jordan has turned into this bad guy because he didn't do anything wrong.
0: Yeah.
16: And these people who sat on things like the cure for cancer.
0: Yeah.
16: And didn't share it.
0: They're not the evil people.
16: They're the bad guys.
0: Say it.
16: Are you kidding me?
0: Yeah, right.
16: Nobody got sick there for 30 years and you're mad at him? Like, what about the people in the neighboring town who are dying of everything and you're just sitting on it, you selfish sons of sons?
0: Wow. I didn't realize you really watched that show so deeply. That's
16: good. Oh, God, yeah. I was like, wait, how is Hal Jordan a bad guy?
0: Yeah.
16: You've got a murderous alien, and the only reason you're not turning them in is because she's giving you the secrets to the universe that you are not sharing with anyone. You selfish, selfish people.
0: And now you were presented with someone who's potentially evil, and you didn't kill him on the spot.
16: Yeah, no. That script needs to be flipped.
0: They gave him the benefit of the doubt because he's a good high school football player.
16: Correct.
0: So we'll see what happens. Yeah. All right, what's coming up on your show after 3 o'clock?
16: Well, we got lots going on. I'm talking about Shane Gillis right off the top of the show.
0: Oh, yeah, that's getting a lot of mileage on the internet.
16: Yeah, it is. But in typical fashion, it's the people who are outraged, and they have every right to be outraged. It was not a good joke.
0: Yeah.
16: But the outrage is selective. There are plenty of examples of people who have done and said things that are equally outrageous.
0: I've said outrageous things like this.
16: Nothing. No. Nothing for them. And I'm of the opinion, just if you don't like a joke, don't laugh. And the market will figure it out.
0: Yeah.
16: And a good comedian, and I believe Shane Gillis is, he might not be your cup of tea, but he's a good comedian. He'll learn from this, he'll write a better joke next time, because it was a lazy joke.
0: Yeah.
16: It was a freaking lazy joke, and I actually expect more from him.
0: That guy knows which side his bread's buttered on, so he will write a better joke, because he wants those millions of dollars to keep flowing in from all of those Netflix specials. Remember, this guy was almost an SNL cast member.
16: Yeah.
0: In fact, him not getting hired was probably the best decision.
16: He rebuilt his career on his own, right? Yeah. And then they brought him back 3 times, and if he wants to come back a fourth, he will learn from this, because like I said, it was a lazy joke, and given the Cornell 7 as a backdrop, the timing of it was really bad, but that doesn't mean that those who are demanding his head have a leg to stand on, because they didn't demand a lot of other people's heads, and so we're gonna talk about that.
0: All right, more with the Ben Mulroney Show just after 3 o'clock this afternoon. Stay there.
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Mike Hodges. This is Global News. Cyclists challenging the province's plan to remove major bike lanes in Toronto are asking Canada's top court to hear their appeal. The cyclists say they'll seek leave to appeal to the Supreme Court of Canada, as Ontario says it intends to start taking out a stretch of lanes along Bloor Street this week. The lower court initially ruled the province's plan to replace 19 kilometers of bike lanes with car lanes on three major roads was an unconstitutional risk to cyclist safety. But Ontario's appeal court overturned that decision in a ruling back in August that said the trial judge had improperly strayed into policymaking and political considerations. A man who admitted his role in a $22 million heist at Toronto's Pearson Airport says he took 30% of the gold and started melting and selling it. Arsalan Shadari is testifying in the trial of former Air Canada employee Parmpel Sidhu, who's pleaded not guilty to theft and conspiracy charges in the 2023 heist. Shadari told a Brampton court today that he planned the heist with wanted suspect Simran Preet Penizhar and that they divided boxes of 1 ounce gold bars between them. He says that after acquiring between $200,000 and $300,000 in cash, he traveled through Mexico and Portugal to Pakistan, where he claims he was kidnapped and abused to give up the rest of the gold. Well, Toronto has recorded the highest advanced voting turnout in municipal elections held since 2010, with more than 222,000 people casting their ballots early. That's a big jump from the nearly 130,000 advanced votes cast in the 2023 mayoral by-election and close to 116,000 votes cast in the 2022 municipal election. Two Canadian theme parks have closed some rides out of caution after a man in the U.S. reportedly fell to his death from a roller coaster in Georgia. Six Flags spokesperson says similar attractions were temporarily closed across its parks, including Canada's Wonderland. The Levitane and Behemoth coasters at Wonderland were closed yesterday out of an abundance of caution.

0: back again.
1: And the Backstreet Boys apparently refuse to quit playing games with our calendars. The architects of late 90s teen pop just tacked on another show at Rogers Centre, extending their blockbuster residency at the Toronto Stadium next year to a staggering 12 shows. The boy band announced on social media today that they're adding one more show to the run on March 7th, dubbed Into the Millennium Homecoming Live in Canada. The residency was originally announced as a four-night run kicking off February 12th before the group added more shows last week, citing, quote, overwhelming demand. And let's take a look at the forecast from the Global News Weather Center. A wet one potentially today. We could see thunder and lightning roll through this afternoon, and possibly more rainfall expected tonight, dropping to a low of 14. Tomorrow, mix of sun and cloud, high of 17, and partly sunny again on Thursday, slightly cooler, high of 12. Well, if you want to be the first to know, just sign up for breaking news alerts at globalnews.ca. I'm Mike Hodges. This is Global News. And now let's get you moving. Check 640 Toronto, big trouble traffic.
2: 640 Toronto, big trouble traffic. Still problems for the 401. The eastbound collectors past the Allen. There's a crash block in the left lane. Also, the 401 eastbound collectors ramp going to the 44 DVP is closed off with a crash cleanup. And the 401 westbound collectors off ramp to Warden, a stall vehicle block in the left lane. Have questions about COVID-19 vaccination? 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Those are the big trouble traffic spots. I'm Richard Martin, 640 Toronto.
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0: Well, Shane Gillis hosted Saturday Night Live this weekend. By the way, I should say, I hope everyone had a great long weekend. I had a phenomenal long weekend. I had an incredible party at my brother and sister-in-law's place, and then an incredible dinner at my mom's place. And then my sister, as always, hit it out of the park on Sunday with a meal that I'm still recovering from. It was that good. But everyone today is talking about Shane Gillis from Saturday Night Live. It was his third time hosting. And by Sunday morning, a good chunk of the internet wanted it to be the last time he does anything on camera. So let me tell you what he said, because you should hear the joke before you hear what people were saying about the joke. In his monologue, Gillis talked about, what did he say? Gillis talked about going back to the gym after a long time away, and he said, quote, "I didn't know women just dress like whores now." Then he did a couple of minutes on the shorts and on how you're not allowed to look because people are recording all the time. Now, if you want my review, I didn't laugh. It's a lazy joke. I'm a fan of Shane Gillis. I think he is one of the best stand-ups working, and his Trump impression is the best one out there. The stories of his life and the members of his family with Down syndrome have heart, and that matters. And this had none of that. This was a guy at the end of the bar saying the rude word and waiting to see who flinches. And frankly, as a fan, I expect more from him. And you know who agreed? Everyone in the studio. NBC reported that the line drew few laughs in the room. Variety had a headline that said he bombed. So the joke got exactly what bad jokes deserve: silence. And that should have been the end of it. Comedian tells joke. Joke isn't funny. People don't laugh. Everybody goes to bed. But we don't do that anymore, do we? By Sunday, the feminist writer Jessica Valenti had posted a video saying SNL had, in her words, platformed rape culture. And that video passed a million views. Dan Levy, a Canadian and a guy whose work I like a lot, posted that he was speechless that it aired on national TV. And his argument was that when men objectify women in the media, other men go on to treat women as objects. That post picked up more than a million likes in 13 hours. Yesterday, USA Today ran a column whose headline said, "We aren't angry enough." Now, there is a reason that this hit a nerve, and I'm not going to skip past it. The horrifying case out of Cornell is where a young woman says she was drugged and sexually assaulted by members of her fraternity. That's the backdrop, and people are raw about it, and they should be. If those allegations are proven, then those men belong in prison for a very, very, very long time. But somebody needs to walk me through the chain of events where a bad joke about gym shorts on a comedy show leads to that, because I have heard this argument my whole life. I heard it about heavy metal. I heard it about video games. I heard it about Dungeons and Dragons, for the love of God. The theory never changes. Some piece of entertainment I don't like is turning people who enjoy it into monsters. Those panics have not aged well. And so all I want here is a little consistency. If one crude word in a comedy monologue normalizes violence against women, then somebody needs to explain the last 30 years of popular music to me. Kanye West's Gold Digger spent 10 weeks at number one in 2005. The entire song is about women chasing a man's money. Chris Brown, who pleaded guilty to felony assault against Rihanna, had a top 10 hit in 2014 called Loyal. I can't say the hook on this radio station. The cleaned up version is that women, and he used a different word, can't be trusted. Tyga's Rack City was a top 10 hit. Lil Wayne's Love Me was a top 10 hit. Dre's album The Chronic, which regularly lands on lists of the greatest records ever made, has a track whose title is The B Word, followed by an announcement that they are worthless. And not for nothing, Dre and Snoop Dogg played the Super Bowl halftime show in 2022. That game aired on NBC. 2 years later, NBC made Snoop the smiling face of the Olympics in Paris. That would be, by the way, the same NBC that airs Saturday Night Live. I don't have a problem with any of it. I've danced to half those songs at weddings, and so have you. And hip hop has had its critics. Let's be accurate about that. Most of them, black women. C. Dolores Tucker went to war with gangster rap in the 90s. Students at Spelman College protested Nelly in 2004. Once in a while, there's even a consequence. Rick Ross lost a Reebok deal back in 2013 over a lyric about drugging a woman. So it can happen. It is rare. Every song I just listed sold in the millions with no viral Instagram videos, no newspaper columns, and nobody demanding that a network be ashamed of itself. I can't remember the last time I saw the people who are furious this week post a video about a rap chorus. Now, if you've got one, send it to me and I'll read it on air. So why Shane Gillis and not them? Well, my guess is the outrage goes where it's safe. Going after a comic whose audience is not yours doesn't cost you anything with your own followers. And we've been here before. December 2018, radio stations across North America pulled Baby It's Cold Outside, a song written in 1944. Here in Canada, CBC, Rogers, Bell, they all took it off the air. CBC put it back on about a week later after listeners let them have it. And less than 2 years after that, the number one song in America was WAP by Cardi B and Megan Thee Stallion. You can look up what that stands for on your own. And by the way, good for them. Adults get to listen to what adults want to listen to. But the culture that yanks a 1944 duet off the radio and then sends WAP to number one is running on mood. And I don't want to go back to running on moods. That was the height of silliness. This week is the sequel. Last thing, does anybody think Shane Gillis cares? Look at his history. In September 2019, SNL announces him as a new cast member. Within days, clips from his podcast surfaced with slurs in them. And 4 days after that, he was fired. He never did a single show. That was supposed to be the end of Shane Gillis. But he went back to the clubs, back to the podcast. He put a special on YouTube for free. Then came the Netflix special. Then came Tires, a sitcom he made himself that Netflix picked up. This past July, he sold out Lincoln Financial Field, the stadium where the Philadelphia Eagles play. And the show that fired him has now asked him back to host three times. On Saturday night at the end of the show, he apologized for dropping an F-bomb during a sketch. He said nothing about the monologue, and as of this morning, still nothing. That tells you how worried he is. He built it all without asking anyone's permission, and the people who are angry this week were never buying tickets to him in the first place. So what do you think this accomplishes? Every column telling his fans they're bad people for liking him is a free ad. He's going to sell more tickets. So here's my proposal. It works for Shane Gillis. It works for rap. It works for Christmas songs. If you don't like the joke, don't laugh. If you don't like the song, change the channel. If you don't like the comedian, don't buy the ticket. On Saturday night, a room full of people in New York did just that. They sat on their hands and he felt it. And my bet is he writes a better joke next time because of it. Comedy has a way of sorting itself out that way. It is never needed, the rest of us, calling for somebody's head. When I saw this happening, I instinctively knew that those who are upset, I guarantee it, did not get upset when gangster rap calls women the B word, and rappers call women the most misogynistic things. They're not there for that, so they have no business being here for this. It's convenient, it's easy, it's lazy, and it's inauthentic. I get that you're rubbed the wrong way, but just have an ounce of self-awareness to realize that you have blinders on. Or do like I do and don't care, because it's a joke, just like it's a song or a video game or a movie. I like my actors to act. If they want to talk, I let them talk. I don't hear them for that. If a comedian makes a joke I don't like, I don't laugh at it and I move on. And all of this riling up, part of me thinks some of it's done for clicks. Some of it's done for clout. I'm sure some people think they're well-intentioned. But at the end of the day, Shane Gillis is going to be just fine. He'll probably get invited back so long as he promises maybe to clean it up. But can we just have a little consistency? Because without consistency, we're all hypocrites. And I'd prefer to live in a world where there are fewer than what we've got right now. All right, coming up, there may be a significant voter confusion in BC, a provincial election, municipal elections. We're going to unpack that with columnist Vaughn Palmer next. Time for a check on the roads with 640 Toronto, Big Trouble Traffic.
1: The big trouble traffic spots, the 401 eastbound collectors past the Allen. There's a crash block in the left lane. Also, the 401 eastbound collectors ramp going to the 44 DVP. That ramp is closed off with a crash cleanup. 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Those are the Big Trouble traffic spots. I'm Richard Martin, 640 Toronto.
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0: Google is a hell of a thing because it makes the answer to a question, well, I didn't know, impossible, especially if you are aspiring to the highest office in the land. For example, I wanted to know if in Canada there has ever been a situation where municipal elections were held in close proximity to provincial elections and what happens to voter turnout. Well, it turns out it's happened a number of times, especially in the province of Saskatchewan for some reason, and it's documented that when that happens, municipal turnout plummets. So if you want an indication of an anti-democratic move, it's deliberately choosing to place your election in close proximity to another one. And that's what happened with the NDP's David Eby when he set his province down a foolhardy path to an election where he thought that he could get more votes and more seats at a time where his opponent was in disarray. To talk about this, that's my position from Toronto. Let's talk about somebody who's in the trenches day in and day out and has acquitted himself with honor for years. Vaughn Palmer, columnist with the Vancouver Sun, covering political provincial politics. Vaughn, welcome to the show.
11: Thank you, Ben, for inviting me.
0: Yeah,
11: and
0: yeah.
11: So far, the opinion polls say you're right. This was not a brilliant idea to call a provincial election in the middle of a civic campaign when you didn't need to do it. Most of the opinion polls show the NDP is behind the Conservatives around 5 points. Well, that means you lose, and it means the Conservatives will be the next government of BC.
0: Yeah.
11: Well, things can change.
0: Things absolutely.
11: Polls change.
0: They absolutely can.
11: Yeah.
0: And I probably have confirmation bias. Like I'm looking for reasons to champion Lauren Dirksen, the underdog in this thing. And when I and the algorithm feeds me that sort of thing day in and day out. But I can't imagine that the BC Conservatives have been running an error-free campaign.
11: No, they've had some rough moments, although not as many as you would expect,
0: yeah.
11: Considering what a fiasco they were
0: before
11: the campaign.
0: And Vaughn, that's where I wanted to go with you. You would have thought that what the NDP were seeing, and the reason a cynic like me thinks they called the election, was this party couldn't what's the expression, they couldn't organize a two-car parade. How did they become disciplined overnight?
11: Well, they did. I mean,
0: yeah.
11: on Friday there were still three political parties rattling around out there calling themselves conservative, and the leader of the Conservatives, Carolyn Findley, former federal MP, was like under fire from her own members. Over the weekend she quit. On the Monday, the party, the Conservative Party, united whole bunch of people that had been kicked out and left came back, and they picked this guy, Lauren Dirksen, low-key, been around for a while, as their leader, and he's done okay. So it happened.
0: Yeah.
11: And it happened, like, incredibly within a very short period of time. And, you know, I'm sure when the postmortems are written and Abebe remains on the track he's on now and loses – the view in his own party will be, why did we do this?
0: Yeah. Well, just
11: our main opponent resigned. And, you know, the funny thing was, the first thing the New Democrats complained about was, oh, this new interim leader, he's just an interim leader, you know.
0: Yeah.
11: They've only got an interim leader. Well, the reason they only had an interim leader is because the NDP called the election 48 hours after the guy was appointed.
0: And speaking of Lauren Dirksen, he is joining us on Thursday in the second hour of the Ben Mulrooney Show. So very excited to speak with the BC Conservative leader. And, you know, I've watched a number of missteps. I've watched David Eby try to, casually demonize Jimmy Pattison. I've watched him say, buy Canada while wearing an American fleece. But it's this most recent one of his admission that despite making hundreds of thousands of dollars, he and his wife have been availing themselves of $10 a day daycare, only to then try to fill in the gap by saying, well, we've donated the difference between the two. But that doesn't open up an extra slot in daycare. So, and from what I'm reading, this could be a big problem for him.
11: Yes, because British Columbia, the New Democrats, for three elections running, have promised $10 a day childcare, but they've never delivered it. Only 10% of those spaces in BC are at that price. So as one of the cabinet ministers said, if you got one of those $10 a day spaces, you've won the lottery. Mm. And you're right. EB got asked. Well, EB first of all said yes. Then he realized he better explain this. So he brought out a statement saying, you know, we covered the difference. So, of course, reporters said, well, what was the difference? Because in some places, if it's not 10, you pay 35, you can pay 50.
0: Yeah.
11: How big was your donation? EB wouldn't answer today. He got asked three or four different ways today. Wouldn't answer how big a donation it was. Said there's going to be a second donation for his second child who's going in as well. Won't say how much that was. And he got asked, did you claim all this on your taxes? No answer. So questions continue. And you make an interesting point. If you're in one of these very limited number of $10 a day sites, and you're in, and you've got two children in there, you're taking up spaces that aren't available to somebody else. Even if you're covering the cost difference, those are two spaces that are not available because this government is not delivering what it promised, which was universal $10 a day childcare. And they made the promise the first time 9 years ago.
0: It's the double-edged sword, Vaughn, of promoting yourself, and the left tends to do this, as being the virtuous ones. And when you demonstrate by your acts that you are not so virtuous, and in fact, you're pretty much like just normal people, you lose credibility with the people that you're seeking to gain it with. One of the knocks on the conservatives, Vaughn, was that it was too much about social issues. Everything was about social issues. And it feels, at least from my perspective here, that the pocketbook issues are the ones that are winning the day in terms of what people are talking about. Not to say that, you know, reconciliation is not on the table, but it does seem that the economy is front and center when the conservatives are talking about what they're promoting.
11: Yeah, I mean, I think they've looked at the opinion polls, which say that the big issues in this election are the same as they were 2 years ago, and that is the cost of living, affordability, housing prices, public safety, healthcare waiting lists. And so that's what they've talked about. You're right. They've stopped pushing hard the woke stuff. Yeah, it's still out there, but it's not the kind of thing that people are deciding how to vote on. And so the conservatives, unlike the previous leader, have decided we're not going to push that stuff. Yeah. And, you know, that's again what somebody running for office does, I think, is they look at this and they go, wait a minute, these are the four problems EB said he was going to solve when he became premier 4 years ago, and what he said in the election 2 years ago, and he hasn't solved them. So we're going to go out and point that out.
0: And, you know, this could be a very good test case for conservatives writ large, that if Lorne is able to convince enough people to grant him access to the premier's office, it feels to me like he'll be able to answer the question, if we take care of the basic stuff, if we take care of the cost of living, if we can fix healthcare, they're going to listen to us on other stuff that maybe we're not running on and we're not pushing hard right now, but maybe they'll have more time for us on the social stuff if we can solve the things that make people's lives better.
11: Well, there's a great temptation in politics, especially with the rise of social media, to spend so much time making your base happy and your internet trolls and keep them happy. They're going to vote for you anyway.
0: Yeah.
11: You do not need to keep pandering to that extreme set of views when you should be thinking, how do I convert the people who are in the middle, who are undecided, or say, I don't know enough about this Dirksen guy yet to know whether I want to vote for him. That's where you should be working. But unfortunately, I think it's a curse of politics today. You see more and more politicians pandering to their base, which is going to vote for them anyway.
0: Well, Vaughn Palmer, it's been a treat speaking with you. And hopefully, I'd love to have you on the day after the election. Maybe we can make two segments out of it and go through it chapter and verse. And we can write our own postmortem of what went right, and what went wrong.
11: I'm really good at hindsight. I'm terrific.
0: So
11: not great at forecasting, but man, oh man, just wait for hindsight.
0: Vaughn, I appreciate your time. Thank you so much.
11: Okay.
0: All right.
11: Bye-bye, then.
0: Bye-bye. All right, coming up, a complaint from one of the nicest singers around has exploded into a back and forth between the superstar and a small business. We're going to check in with Canada's marketing guru to see how this is playing out and how business owners should respond if faced with similar controversy.
12: James and Jessica were trying to sell their newly purchased townhouse, but when the market shifted, and boy, did it shift, they made the tough decision to sell, hoping to get out ahead of the downturn. 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
2: Well, October is Small Business Month, and I'm very glad that Tony Chapman has joined us. He's the host of the award-winning podcast Chatter That Matters and the founding partner of Chatter AI. And before we jump into this story, tell me about Small Business Month, why it's important to you.
3: Oh, I put five back-to-back episodes. It started with Sid Paquette, who runs a venture program for RBC. Bruce Croxon, you probably know.
2: Yes, I know Bruce.
3: And Andrew Black's coming on, and I've got a woman that started a business just because she's so tired of labels getting thrown off on a camp. So she created Mabel's Labels and became a big success story. So it's just real stories of these everyday people that have found a way to find a way through this sort of complexity of this economy we're in and make it happen. I think there's a lot of people dream and want to do, but it's just sometimes hard to get going.
2: It's headwind after headwind after headwind. And if you are a small business owner and you've survived every challenge that the world or the economy or the
3: COVID
2: has thrown your way, you absolutely deserve to be celebrated. And like we said, there's a study that came out that said 52% of Canada's non-government GDP is created by small and medium sized businesses
3: and almost all the job growth. So instead of spending hundreds of millions to try to keep 500 workers going, as important as they are, put some money in the small business economy.
2: Yeah. So with that as the backdrop and two people who have the utmost respect for small business owners and small businesses, we're probably going to disagree a little bit. But Kelly Clarkson, the singer and the winner of American Idol, the host of her wildly popular show, was in Brooklyn recently. And she went into
3: it. Drove there by herself.
2: And she went in and she wanted to buy something. And she came, when she came out, she did not get have the experience that she expected, and was mad enough that she posted about it. She said, "Just drove all the way to Brooklyn to check out this store I thought looked really rad and had a few things in mind to buy, and literally was looked at as if I couldn't afford it and was told to, that he could find something comparable for me. Wow, dude, you're an idiot and just lost a huge sale. But y'all should go check out Art of Play in Brooklyn if you enjoy being treated like Julia Roberts' character in Pretty Woman, for sure. Check it out." By the way, play that clip.
4: Pretty Woman, say you stay.
5: May I help you?
6: No, thank you.
5: Hi.
6: Hello.
5: Do you remember me?
6: No, I'm sorry. I was in here yesterday. You wouldn't wait on me?
5: Oh.
6: You work on commission, right?
5: Yes. Big mistake. Big. Huge. I have to go shopping now.
2: And then the store responded, and they said they saw the backlash and they tried to explain it away. And I thought it was going to end there. Like when I heard that, I was like, oh, that's a really good response, where they said the thing that she wanted wasn't for sale. We're big, but what doesn't kill you makes you stronger, quoting one of her songs. I thought it was a really good response, but then she came back and said, so you're sticking with that, huh? You're going to cut out the part of the conversation where the person treated me like crap. And so what are your thoughts?
3: Well, I think we are going to disagree. I think anybody that has 20 million followers shouldn't use that as a platform to attack a single small business. Even if you had a bad experience, take about it, talk about it with your friends, but she's just hit that business with a sledgehammer. And for what reason? She didn't get what she wanted. This he says, she says, goes back and forth. But when you have that much of a voice, yes, consumers can have a voice, customers should have a voice, but when your voice is 20 million strong and you have these rabid fans, I think you're destroying a small business and you're taking full advantage of your celebrity, and I think it's wrong.
2: Actually, you know what? Yeah, through that lens, you know, I think you're probably right then. I think you're right. It's if you're a normal, regular person and you've got the following of a normal, regular person and you complain, then it's going to get the attention it deserves. And you're probably right. Probably right. With 20 million followers, that's
3: unfair advantage.
2: It's an unfair advantage. I've met her and she's a reasonable person.
3: I'm sure she is. I'm sure she was just like, the guy could have been as rude as possible.

0: She couldn't get the bird she wanted, you know. But even the way she said, "I drove over by myself," I mean, heaven, like, really. She just, like, is this what...
1: No, but her point was, I support small business. Yeah. To the point that, well, I got in the car, I drove myself there, I went all the way to Brooklyn.
0: And she couldn't get what she wanted, and she went away, and there was a bit, listen, whatever the reason, I small business deserves our vote of confidence. And when you've got 20 million people, you should say, I wasn't happy with it, whatever. But, you know, I'm upset. Thankfully, a lot of people in Brooklyn have gone around and supported this store.
1: Yeah.
0: And it's a local magic store, magic cards. I mean, you can imagine the people that are in there. They're all sort of... Nerdy into that world.
1: Yeah.
0: And they're going to, I mean, thankfully they've sided with the store owner, and maybe at the end of it, they'll get a little bit more attention.
1: Yeah. I'm now decided I'm subscribing to your perspective, but I want to offer this as well. If
0: I need a copy of this tape, by the way.
1: No, I just want to, like, when we talk about tipping culture, and they say, a waiter depends on their tips. I was like, okay, then the service I get should be reflective of the fact that you depend on it. Like, if you depend on it, I'm not just phoning it in. Like, if you're going to phone in your service, the tip will reflect it or show me that you depend on it by giving me the service that warrants a huge tip. And I think what her point was, and however disproportionate was, the point is a good one, which is, as hard as it is out there for a small business, you should show it. You should show how much you appreciate every customer by treating every customer well.
0: Yeah, and again, we'd have to see a tape to see what really happened. But I understand she fell in love with this mechanical bird that they use at these local magic shows. Yeah. It's a fixture. It's the iconic element of the store. And they said, it's not for sale, but maybe I can find you something similar. That's what their side of the story is. Yeah. Whatever story happened, I mean, let's just say that I think that she is supposedly a beautiful person, very nice, lovely individual, but she took on small business. I'm an advocate for small business, so I'm not on her side.
1: I am too, but again, you got to, they're not an, I mean, if she is to be believed, let's live in a world where everything she said is true, then they're not, it's like what a lawyer would say, not an ideal client.
0: But listen, can you expect every part-time employee at every day of the week, every hour of that day to be up and absolutely embody your brand? So somebody comes in, who knows, it's 4 o'clock in the afternoon, waiting for it to close, whatever the situation. I'm not defending the individual, but for you to go out and absolutely slam it, you're a celebrity. If you came and said, I don't like the way they handed me a cup of coffee, I'm going to get on radio and talk about how bad that coffee shop is, I'd kind of say, really? Like, seriously, with your voice, your range of people, just because you ran into somebody with a bad day, do they really deserve that anger?
1: No, but I can see.
0: That wasn't the owner of the shop. It was an employee.
1: In a world, I think I'm a pretty reasonable person, and I will make allowances for people having a bad day. But if it crossed a line into mean spiritedness, condescension, and if. In Kelly Clarkson's mind, she might have said to herself, "Wow, if they're treating me like this, how are they? Could they be treating everyone like this?"
0: Confirmation bias. She talked about in your last segment. Yeah. My confirmation bias was she couldn't get what she wanted. I don't think it had anything to do with her income. It's the fact that that product wasn't for sale. She probably thought everything should be sale because I'm Kelly Clarkson.
1: I think she should have. I think in retrospect, I think what I would have suggested is she DM them.
0: Yeah.
1: And it comes from the official Kelly Clarkson account.
0: Yeah. And say what happened.
1: Yeah, I mean, I get it. I do, but I don't like it when the customer isn't treated well.
0: If I was that store, I would put up the whole text exchange and say, what do you think, and continue this on because they're getting some great attention. I never heard of the Art of Play in Brooklyn.
1: No.
0: Now I know about the Art of Play, and if I'm in Brooklyn, I'm going to check them out.
1: No, and so you think that this is a win for them?
0: Absolutely.
1: Yeah?
0: Yeah, I mean, listen, 19,958,000 of her 20 million followers do not live in Brooklyn. It's a local store.
1: Yep.
0: I know she went all the way to drive out to Brooklyn to get it, but they're a local magic nerd store. We've seen those stores. They've got, like, incense, and they've got, like, wizards, and they've got books of witchcraft and tarot cards, and everything else is going in it.
1: You've made your case.
0: She didn't get her mechanical bird.
1: Maybe she crowdsourced it and got it for her. You've made your case very well, because now I'm thinking about it. That even if I gave her the grace for the first post, she should have let it lie after they put.
0: And it seems like I felt like I was treated like Julia Roberts, and I mean, come on, yeah. I mean that's That's like,
1: yeah. I mean, Julia Roberts, yeah, they made, well, she was treated like a hooker.
0: Yeah, a hooker that shouldn't belong in that store buying pretty dresses.
1: Anyway, all right, we got more to talk about because coming up, you're not going to believe what one guitar teacher did to drum up business. And if you're discounting Gen Alpha when it comes to household spending, you need to listen to new data that may surprise you because you might need to rethink your marketing plan. This is the Ben Mulrooney Show. 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Big trouble traffic.
2: Trouble traffic spot, the 401 eastbound collectors past the Allen. There's a crash cleanup block in the left lane. If you're in those eastbound collectors approaching the Allen, stay in the right lane. Also, the 401 eastbound at Westney Road, there's a stalled vehicle affecting three right lanes. 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
12: Hey, it's Greg. Hope you can join us on Wednesday's show. Steve Paikin at 620. He's seen some very interesting election results federally, provincially, and municipally. What does he see with the shrinking lead for Olivia Chow, the wealth of undecided voters in the city of Toronto, and much more? And we'll answer the question, what is going on in France? We didn't get to it much last week, but it's still going on. And slice it up so it's easy to digest. See you then.
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1: My conversation with Tony Chapman continues. Tony is the host of the award-winning podcast Chatter That Matters and founding partner of Chatter AI. How's Chatter AI going?
0: It's going well. We just launched a new element of it called Fresh Pair of Eyes, where we do a very quick in and out helping clients, and it's going really well.
1: That's good for you. So in your business, this AI model that you've built is a game changer.
0: It's a game changer because it basically, I used to have 40 people in creative and strategy at my peak, and now I have this orchestra of knowledge.
1: And what did you train it on?
0: I trained it. I use a classifier AI called Ask Polly, which nobody's using, which is basically like I could tell you 10 years of online conversations in a heartbeat. So I know where the herd's going.
1: Yeah.
0: And I combine it with a couple of generative ones in a process that we really are excited about. And like it crushes it. It comes up with stuff that's like it's exciting.
1: Yeah. And it works for you.
0: It works for me. You know, I wish it never showed up because I think it's going to be for society, but we'll talk about that another time. But for me personally, I love it.
1: So that's where everything is going, except seemingly Dan Smith and his guitar lessons. Tell me the story about Dan Smith.
0: Well, we've all seen the telephone pole with a white, you know, photocopied paper, and somebody's offering, you know, cat walking, dog walking. Well, this case, he offered a guitar lessons, and he would teach you the songs you love, and you could rip off his phone number. Well, he's been doing that for 35 years in Manhattan, and it's just a fixture in the neighborhood. Yeah. They all know it. Well, anyways, HP, which sells photocopied paper, said, wouldn't it be wonderful to celebrate somebody that's used our photocopier so long? So they took out an 80-foot billboard in Times Square with this paper ad on it, and it just it really does prove that sometimes you stick with an idea for that long and it just becomes part of your vernacular, part of the culture. And that's what he's done for so well. He's made his living teaching guitar lessons.
1: So how can you tell the difference between change whose time has come and change for the sake of change?
0: Well, a quick story. So I got briefed on a hockey program, two clients. One was Kraft, one was Pepsi. We had to come up with two different programs. Pepsi, bring home the Stanley Cup. Messi, I could come to your house where you're drinking Pepsi, eating chips, watching the game.
1: Yeah.
0: Kraft Hockeyville used the store as the campaign headquarters, a little, small town, get an arena makeover, and a professional hockey team would show up. Yeah. Kraft Hockeyville celebrated its 20th year, sold billions and billions of groceries. Pepsi, after 2 years, got bored with theirs. The difference very often is not the consumer that gets bored. In fact, it's the new marketing team that comes in and says, that was somebody else's idea. I'm going to reinvent it.
1: But how can you tell the difference between, if it ain't broke, don't fix it, and, we've got to change something now or will it
0: work? Talked about it earlier. Confirmation bias is very hard for marketers because when they come in, they want to invent everything over. They want to change your brand, your logo, your positioning. Remember the Jaguar we talked about a couple of weeks ago? They just think that's their goal. The consumer's tired of it, so they got to come up with something new. And more often than not, the consumer's really not paying that much attention to your brand.
1: Yeah.
0: So what you're doing is you're changing it for your sake and maybe to celebrate to the board you hired the right CMO. But sometimes when you got something good, you just stick with it. Master Lock, Super Bowl, one ad a year.
1: Yeah.
0: The bullet that went through the Master Lock, they never, it's the only ad they ever did, only marketing ever did. One of the most successful brand campaigns ever because it was the same ad every year and people said, oh, there comes the Master Lock ad.
1: My favorite ad of all time, and IKEA still airs it, is the blonde lady who at the checkout sees what her bill was and looks around, thinks she got away with highway robbery and comes out and is screaming down in the parking lot, start the car, start the car. It's to me the most perfect commercial. Yeah. And I'm so glad they still use it.
0: Yeah. And it is a classic great insight because we've all been there going, should I say it? This is a gift.
1: Yeah.
0: You know, that's where the devil and the angel sits on your shoulder and the devil slaps you in the head and says, get the hell out of there. It was a beautiful ad.
1: Okay. Gen Alpha. So my kids are Gen Alpha. Yeah. But they are clearly the exceptions that prove the rules here, that 50% of total U.S. household spending is influenced heavily by the youngest members of that household.
0: Yeah, we've been seeing this for quite a while, including the Gen Zs as well. What's happened is because they're digital natives, they're on TikTok, they're on Instagram, they're on lots of platforms, they're always bringing, hey, look at this to their mom and dad. Look what I found. Look at this exciting. This is different. And it's actually starting to influence purchases. The computers you're bringing home, the technology, what kind of television set am I going to get, even the cars, mileage, everything else. Yeah. These people actually have a seat at the table where in the past, you might bang them over the back of the head saying, I'm not going to buy you the sugared cereal. Stop asking for it. Today, they're actually saying we're brand influencers. So The question is, who's now influencing the family? Is it the 30-second ad that we grew up in, or is it the influencers that marketers are going to that influence your young kids?
1: So my kids, I told you during the break, I think I did something to my kids because when they were younger, they only watched YouTube. And I bought YouTube Premium so that they wouldn't see commercials. And consequently, I think I deprived them, their developing brains of a lot of the marketing that shaped a lot of my consumer interest, the cereal, the toys, all that stuff. They never saw ads for that.
0: Yeah. So their brand, as you said, they're just agnostic. They don't care about brands. Where if you grew up with advertising, you fell in love with brands. I mean, were you a Coke drinker or a Pepsi drinker?
1: Yeah.
0: You know, and I think nowadays this generation's coming along. They go much more into the weeds. And again, this influencer economy is so powerful out there, and they have often no scientific backgrounds. They have no science behind it. They're just out there saying what they're paid to show.
1: Oh, yeah. Yeah. We've all seen those ones where influencers get duped. I remember the stunt that Payless Shoes did where they opened up a fake store, a high-end Italian shoe store called Palessi.
0: Yeah.
1: And they brought in influencers to gauge the quality of the shoes and the cost of these shoes. Oh, I would pay $500. I'd pay $800. I'd pay $1,500 for these shoes. Then they find out at the end that they're Payless. They go. Speaking of confirmation bias,
0: and that's what they do. And again, I think all of that matters to us because he's just starting to listen to these kids. Before you go out and make a big $5,000 or $10,000 purchase, you should actually do some. You know, there's ChatGPT to help you do some homework.
1: There are some influencers who have risen to the top of the heap in terms of their reviews and that, like Marquez Brown, I think. Yeah. For tech, like he's got a whole business out of it. He's been doing it for years. So I don't even view him as an influencer. There are certain people who are in a different
0: thought leaders that influence the policies that are happening is very different than a creator that's just shilling something because they're getting paid. Yeah. And I mean, the Kardashians made a pretty good career out of that.
1: Hey, remind me before we let you go, October Small Business Month, and what do you have going on?
0: So we got Bruce Croxon, we've got Andrew Black coming up, we got Julie Cole next week. This is a great one on Thursday. A mom that started with 6 kids, couldn't go to work anymore, autistic kid, built a business from her kitchen table.
1: How old were you when you got, did you start your own business?
0: I started in my 20s, my first serious business, but I put myself through school selling radio, selling jewelry at the back of my car. I've always hustled. I've always been an entrepreneur. I mean, I didn't have a lot of entrepreneurs. I came from nothing and I never wanted to feel that again.
1: Yeah.
0: And that's the drive of an entrepreneur. But man, you got to be today so resilient. As Bruce Croxon says, you're going to 49% of the time, you're going to get knocked over. Are you ready to go up, stand up? Because 51%, you grind it out, you got a chance.
1: I tell you, I've had a front row seat for entrepreneurs who love the early stage of startup life.
0: Yeah.
1: That to me is like the scariest part. And these guys just thrive on it.
0: As
1: soon as the business can walk, they exit and start another one. I was like, that's to me.
0: It's a great book called The Founder's Dilemma. Yeah. They should, because they're meant to be on the tightrope. But once that tightrope's tight and you're going back and forth, it's repetitive and process driven. They're the last people you want running that business.
1: But it's to me this, I know what my constitution is. I'm very well equipped to help a founder execute their vision.
0: Yeah.
1: You give me my marching orders and I will do my part.
0: But you're more growth oriented. You know how to create opportunities. You open the and so they can run through it. We're talking about process and we're talking about efficiency and we're talking about pennies on the dollar. And when you're in the weeds not necessarily the psychology of an entrepreneur.
1: I can't take a dollar and turn it into a million, but I can help you take a million and turn it into a billion.
0: Yeah.
1: And I'd like a piece of it too.
0: All right.
1: Oh I think you and I both agree. Small business owners deserve our respect.
0: The heroes of our economy. We got to keep them beating strong.
1: Yeah, we gotta clear the road for them. Get some of this government out of the way to help them out.
0: Yeah.
1: As always, Tony Chapman, thank you so much for being here. I love it when you come into studio and we can chew the fat for extended periods
0: of
1: time.
0: I love it. We'll see you next week. We'll do the same thing.
1: Yes, indeed. All right. Don't go anywhere. When we come back, what happens when the Canadian government is asked to put the government's position about something in writing? It seems like a simple request. Apparently, it's a gargantuan task requiring Herculean effort. We'll discuss that next. This is the Ben Mulrooney Show from coast to coast to coast on the Chorus Radio Network and streaming around the world on the iHeartRadio app.
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27: I'm Mike Hodges. This is Global News. Cyclists challenging Ontario's plan to remove major bike lanes here in Toronto are asking Canada's top court to hear their appeal. The cyclists said today that they'll seek leave to appeal to the Supreme Court of Canada the same day as Ontario said it'd start taking out more bike lanes along parts of Bloor Street. A lower court initially ruled the province's plan to replace 19 kilometers of bike lanes with car lanes on three major roads was an unconstitutional risk to cyclist safety. But the Ontario Court of Appeal overturned that decision in an August ruling that said the trial judge had improperly strayed into policymaking and political considerations. A convicted gold heist participant is giving new details in a Brampton courtroom. Arsalan Shadari says he took 30% of the gold stolen from Toronto's Pearson Airport in 2023 and began melting and selling it before traveling abroad. He's testifying at the trial of former Air Canada employee Parmpel Sidhu, who has pleaded not guilty to theft and conspiracy to commit an indictable offense. Prosecutors allege Sidhu provided a doctored waybill that helped another man collect more than $22 million in gold and currency from an airport cargo bay. Rides at two Canadian theme parks have been closed after a man in the United States reportedly fell to his death from a Six Flags roller coaster near Atlanta. A spokesperson for Six Flags says the Levitane and Behemoth coasters at Canada's Wonderland were closed yesterday out of an abundance of caution, and there is no timeline for reopening. Several people were hurt. One man died yesterday after witnesses described watching him come out of his seat on a ride at Six Flags over Georgia, northwest of Atlanta. Stelco says Canadian exports of cold rolled and coated steel to the U.S. plunged 58% compared with pre-trade war levels. In a letter to Canada's industry minister, Stelco President Paul Simon also cited continued foreign imports putting pressure on domestic producers. The seven-page note revealed that Canadian exports of those steel products to the U.S. fell by 226,000 tons in the second quarter of this year compared with the 2024 quarterly average. The October 9th letter came in response to Industry Minister Melanie Joly's demand that Stelco explain how it'll honor job commitments after the manufacturer announced plans to lay off up to 500 workers. And the Backstreet Boys continue to add shows to their upcoming residency in Toronto. The boy band has added another show to its run of concerts at Rogers Centre. The addition of a March 7th show now brings the total number of shows to 12 that kick off on February 12th. The residency was originally announced as a four-night run before the group added more shows last week. And let's look at the forecast from the Global News Weather Center. Some scattered showers today. There's a possibility to see some thunder and lightning as well this afternoon. Then we could see more wet weather on the way tonight. Temperature will drop to a low of 14. Possible showers to start off your morning tomorrow, and then partly sunny that afternoon. High of 17. And then a mix of sun and cloud on Thursday and a high of 12. We'll be the first to learn about breaking news both on air and online at 640toronto.com. I'm Mike Hodges. This is Global News. And now let's check on the drive. Here's 640 Toronto Big Trouble Traffic.
2: The Big Trouble Traffic spot, the 401 eastbound collectors past the Allen, a crash block in the left lane. Also, the 401 eastbound at Westney Road, a stalled vehicle affecting three right lanes. And the 401 westbound express at Kennedy, a crash cleanup block in the left lane. It's the final week to get free Goodyear wiper blades with your oil change at Mr. Lube Plus Tires. 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Those are the Big Trouble traffic spots. I'm Richard Martin, 640 Toronto.

I know I'm an outlier. I know most people don't pay attention to politics at the granular level that people like me do. I love committee meetings. I love watching parliamentary committee meetings. I think that's where good work gets done, or at least it used to. In a few days, we're going to talk about the shutdown of debate about prescription AIT, where the Liberals shut down debate over a $300 million boondoggle of their own making. Why? Because they have control over the committees. But back in the day, really good stuff happened that allowed the government to be held to account by the opposition asking really good questions. It happens, still happens these days, just not as often as it used to. And there is a clip going around that you need to see. It comes from last Thursday, October 8th, at the House of Commons Heritage Committee. Four Olympics, a gold medal. Oh, the witness, should have said that, was Adam Van Cuverden. With a gold medal in kayaking, carried our flag twice, and today he is Canada's Secretary of State for Sport. Conservative MP Rachel Thomas put a very simple question to him. What is the official position of the Government of Canada on biological males competing in women's sport? That's the question. Here's his answer, quote, "It's a nuanced issue. It's not cut and dry." So she asked again. He said, yes, the government has a position. So she asked him to state it, or at least to send it to committee in writing. He pointed her to the Sport Canada website. Then he brought up the alt-right, said he worried the argument ends with trans people being told they have no place in society at all. Nobody in that room argued that anyone has no place in society. If they had, I would be spending this time burning that person to the ground. An elected member asked the man in charge of sport in this country what the rules are. So I went looking for the answer he wouldn't give. In August 2022, his own department prepared a briefing note for the sport minister of the day, Pascal Saint-Onge. It is posted on the Federal Open Government site, and anyone can read it. And one sentence in it settles the matter. Quote, "Sport Canada does not have an official policy on transgender inclusion. Each national sport body writes its own rules." The note adds that the 2016 guidance from the Canadian Centre for Ethics in Sport was told organizations to let athletes compete by self-identification with no hormone requirement, was never endorsed by Sport Canada, and was never a condition of funding. Then came March of this year. The International Olympic Committee reserved the women's category for biological females, confirmed by a one-time genetic test, starting at the Los Angeles Games in 2028. Mr. Van Cuverden's written statement said sport organizations operate independently from government. It promised to preserve fairness in sport categories and respect human rights at the same time. Read that twice, and you still don't know what Ottawa thinks should happen on a start line. So the truthful reply to Rachel Thomas was short. We don't have a policy. We leave it to each sport. He could have said that and defended it. Instead, he reached for the alt-right. There was a second question that day, this one posed by Andrew Lawton, who read him a line from that same federal note. It says, "Peer-reviewed science shows a significant male advantage in sport amplified through and after puberty. Agree or disagree?" Well, Mr. Van Cuverden said he would want to read the report before endorsing it, which is smart. But that sentence has been in the department's files for 4 years. The note goes on to say that suppressing testosterone does not erase what male puberty leaves behind. And he, of all people, knows the numbers. In Athens 2004, he won the 500-meter kayak final in 1 minute 37.9 seconds. The women's champion that day of Hungary won hers in 1 minute 47.1 seconds. Two of the best paddlers alive, 9 seconds apart. That 9-second gap is why women's race exists. Now, step back, because Canada is hardly the only place that has tied itself into knots. In 2003, the IOC said transgender women could compete after surgery. In 2015, it dropped surgery and set a testosterone ceiling of 10 nanomoles, which is apparently a thing, per liter, held for 12 months. In November 2021, it scrapped that as well and told federations there should be no presumption of advantage. And in March 2026, it arrived at genetic screening. Four rulebook changes in 23 years. Male puberty, not for nothing, has been doing the same thing
since 2003. The federations stopped waiting. World Rugby moved in 2020, swimming back in 2022, track and field 2023. In Britain, the Supreme Court ruled in April 2025 that women in the Equality Act means biological sex. 2 weeks later, the Football Association closed the women's game to transgender players. Until then, it had let them in with lowered testosterone. In the U.S., it took an executive order from President Trump in February 2025, and the American Olympic Committee changed its rules that summer. Here at home, Alberta passed a law in force since September of last year that covers competitive female divisions from age 12 and up and leaves recreational leagues, intramural, and gym class alone. Now, look at what moved the rules each time. A court ruling, an executive order, a provincial statute. And critics of the IOC note that its new policy lines up with the politics of the country hosting the next games. They have a point, and it cuts both ways. In 2021, the wind blew one direction and female athletes were told there was nothing to presume. And in 2026, it blows the other and transgender athletes are told the matter is closed. For two decades, people who trained their whole lives have had their eligibility set by whichever way the politics leaned that year. Which brings me to the Canadian women who raised this early and paid dearly for it. April Hutchinson, who is joining me in the next segment, is a powerlifter from London, Ontario. In 2023, a transgender lifter set a national women's record, and Hutchinson objected in public. Her punishment? The Canadian Powerlifting Union cited its code of conduct, suspended her for 2 years, cut down to one on appeal. Linda Blade is a former Canadian heptathlon champion with a doctorate in kinesiology. She led Athletics Alberta and has made the case for a female category since 2018. Alex Sidor won Olympic silver for Canada in mountain biking. Last spring, Mr. Vancouverden went on Facebook and dismissed these sorts of concerns as, quote, a stupid conservative pseudo-fantasy. A stupid conservative pseudo-fantasy. Sidor answered him publicly and told him to read the research his own department had paid for. Now, about that research, in 2022, Sport Canada commissioned a survey of elite female athletes on this exact subject. Then they shut the survey down after more than 200 academics and athletes signed a letter of complaint. Interviews with 25 elite women did get written up. According to the McDonnell Laurier Institute's review of that report, 91.7% said female athletes should have the right to their own category in sport where sex affects performance. Now, I can't tell you how these women vote, and neither can Adam Vancouverden. So is there a way for transgender athletes to compete fairly? Well, there should be. Finding it is hard work that nobody has finished. British Triathlon announced an open category in 2022. World Aquatics opened open races at a World Cup in Berlin in 2023, and not one swimmer entered. Alberta's government says it will expand mixed divisions. None of it is settled, which is the reason to talk. Mr. Vancouverden has real arguments available to him. He said in Calgary in July that a return to sex verification testing worries him, that it takes sport back 30 years and could drive women away. The Olympics dropped blanket sex testing in 99, and there were reasons. The Canadian Civil Liberties Association warns the new screen will sweep women with differences in sex development who are not transgender at all. And those are serious points. Bring them to committee. Put them beside his department's own science and let Canadians weigh both. The federal note from 2022 has one more line worth reading. It says public opinion research shows a majority of Canadians want sport organizations to find new ways to include transgender athletes while preserving fairness and physical safety for everyone. That is what the country wants. It's where the country sits. Most people want both things, and they are waiting for someone in charge to do the work. Few Canadians are better placed to lead that conversation than a four-time Olympian who now runs the file. But it starts with answering the question. Rachel Thomas asked for the government's position in writing. I'd like to read it too. Coming up, this story I'm sure hits close to home for our next guest. She is a three-time Team Canada record-holding powerlifter and an advocate for fairness in sports. Don't go anywhere. This is the Ben Mulrooney Show.

0: 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Big trouble traffic.
1: The big trouble traffic spot right now, the 401 eastbound express approaching the 427. There's a crash cleanup. The center lane is blocked. Also, the 401 eastbound at Westney Road, a stalled vehicle affecting three right lanes. And the 401 westbound express at Kennedy, a crash cleanup block in the left lane. 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Those are the big trouble traffic spots. I'm Richard Martin, 640 Toronto.
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5: Welcome back. So we're talking about fairness in sport, but fairness is determined by the rules. And at a recent parliamentary committee meeting, the Secretary of State for Sport, Adam Van Cuverden, was unable to tell us what the official Canadian government's policy is on biological men in women's sport. So if you don't know the rules, how can you know what's fair? And somebody who has been on the receiving end of what I think has been an unfair treatment is April Hutchinson, former three-time Team Canada record-holding powerlifter and banned for 2 years down to one for biological facts. Welcome to the show, April. Thank you for being here.
6: Hi, Ben. Thank you so much for having me. What an honor.
5: Well, I think we have to have these conversations. So long as they start from a position of respect, people should be able to ask the questions they want to ask and have the debate that is so important for women's sport. And, you know, I said in my previous segment that I very much want to find a path forward that allows for everyone to compete at the highest levels, but we're not there yet. And until then, we still need to keep our eyes on protecting women's sport and protecting the fairness and the safety of women's sport. So bring me back to the statements that you made that got you banned.
6: Yeah, exactly. I agree with everything that you just said. So I started powerlifting in the year of actually 2019. I'm a recovering alcoholic. I'll just be fully transparent. And I started powerlifting as soon as I walked out of rehab to help me with my mental health and to help me stay sober. And it was actually right before COVID happened. So I started powerlifting for a matter of 2 years because there was no gyms were open. So I trained in my backyard gym. And during that time, I actually befriended someone by the name of Anne online. Now, Anne was actually competing in the women's category, taking gold medals, and Anne had confided in me that Anne was a biological male, born male. Mm. And so at that time, I wasn't doing any competitions, and I started going into competitions in 2021. And at that time, I actually asked Anne, are you going to keep competing? Are you going to go far? Like, how far do you plan on going? And Anne answered, well, I want to go to Worlds. I want to go to Nationals. And I said to Anne, that's completely unfair to women. You should not be competing in the women's category. You should be in your sex category with men. And so Anne got angry and blocked and deleted me on Facebook. So I went to the Federation and I reported Anne. And they ignored me. So I was quite shocked by that, actually. Mm. And so I actually went online and I started saying stuff like, you know, save women's sports, keep, you know, female sports for female only, just little phrases like that. Yeah. And my federation actually sent me a warning letter saying, April, you can't say stuff like that. That's hate speech. And I was like, are you kidding me? I can't even express that. And I didn't even use Anne's name. No. I didn't target Anne or anything like that. And so I actually went to a human rights lawyer by the name of Lisa Bildy. She's a really great human rights lawyer. Got the help of a couple of Olympic athletes from the United States. And I said, like, what should I do? And we actually wrote a very detailed professional letter to my federation. Again, I went to social media. I did some interviews with Piers Morgan, Tucker Carlson, some big, big names. And before Anne went to regionals and took records, like major records that still stand today, actually, in the province of Alberta, I went on television and I correctly sexed Anne as a biological 240-pound male. That's the sentence that got me suspended for 2 years and kicked me off of Team Canada.
5: So, the problem here is, you know, when the Minister of Sport, Secretary of State for Sport, says in his defense for not answering a question, it's nuanced. Yes, it is. Unfortunately, for far too long, the histrionics have been turned up so loud that there was no room for nuance. That the science is settled and you're hateful and a woman is a woman. I mean, these are absolutes. In a world of absolutes, there is no nuance. So you can't have it both ways. It seems like we are sort of feels like we are settling into a little more of a space where there's room for rational conversation. Like I don't know if you feel that way, but it does feel like you and I are having a conversation today that we probably couldn't have had 5 or 6 years ago. And I say that because I want this conversation to lead to an outcome, as I said before, where everyone can compete in one way, shape, or form.
6: Exactly. And during that time, we were always advocating for a league for trans identifying individuals. Like I had mentioned, Ben, like, sports helped me through my whole life for mental health, for getting over trauma, what have you. I believe and have always advocated for a separate category, just like, say, Alberta has a female only category, a male only category, and a co-ed category.
5: Yeah.
6: Everyone deserves the right to compete.
5: Yeah.
6: I firmly have always advocated for that.
5: And
6: so,
5: and what I don't understand, and it's so exhausting, is the evidence exists. I mean, there was a few months ago during the summer, there was a biological man, so a transgender woman, who had been winning, I believe, won a women's golf tournament, and that person had previously, under a different name, breaking records and beating all sorts of biological women in cycling. So two sports that they just picked up and started beating everybody at. This happens. And if one woman like yourself found solace and peace and self-worth by way of sport, if that person all of a sudden loses that passion because they see no pathway for them because they've been crowded out by someone who has a biological advantage, that's one biological woman too many, because that's what sport's supposed to do.
6: Well, and that's the thing. I was just looking over the stats today. So as of 2021, there were 71 men in the women's sporting categories. That's hundreds of women that have been displaced by men on the podium taking gold medals. But that was in 2021.
5: Yeah.
6: So even since I spoke up, there's a couple more males in the powerlifting. There's still records held by men in Alberta in the women's category. But the thing is, the problem is that it's self-ID harms.
5: Yeah.
6: Because men just simply, like, I play pickleball right now.
5: Yeah.
6: The policy states that, Ben, you could just walk in and go, I feel like a female today. And they welcome you with open arms.
5: Yeah.
6: So all the policies are stating this and allowing it. So there's many more. Yeah. They don't have to declare. So it's just a horrible, horrible way that they're doing things. And so, but the bottom line is, it only takes one.
5: Yeah.
6: And I could have gone back powerlifting. But the point is that I want little girls to have the love of sport when they're 5 years old or 10 years old, because if they keep getting beat by little boys, they're never going to find that passion and that drive to keep competing.
5: And again, no one is suggesting that there is a nefarious intent necessarily behind behind these transgender women who want to compete. They want to compete. I take them at their word that they have an athlete's drive, but the system isn't set up for this nuance. And if we want to solve for it, and if we want everyone to feel included, then we have to have an adult conversation where, yes, in fact, mm-hmm. it is nuanced, but to treat someone like you the way you were treated, and to say you can't say those things. You, by the way, in Canada, mm-hmm. you should be able to say anything you damn well please. About anything, yeah. you damn well please. And for to live in a place where opinion is stifled is not a place where nuance is welcome. And we have to get to that place. And I thank you for your commitment to your sport and for being here. And I wish you the very best.
6: Thank you so much. Quite an honor. Thank you.
5: Thank you very much. All right. You've heard the controversy. Now it's your chance to have your voice heard. Whether you're an athlete or a couch potato, you must have opinions on this. And we want to hear from you. 416-870-6400 or 1-888-225-TALK. I'm passing the mic to the listeners of the Ben Mulrooney Show next. 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
1: Welcome back. We've been talking about finding a path forward so that everyone, biological men, biological women, transgender men, transgender women, who have the fire in them to compete in sport can do so. And this comes at a time where our Secretary of State of Sport, Adam Van Coeverden, Olympic athlete and pride of Canada, was asked what Canada's official policy is. Turns out we have no policy, and said it's nuanced. And while I agree it's nuanced, you can't say something is nuanced and then tar everyone who asks a nuanced question as alt-right or denying the existence of trans people. You can't do it. It is nonsense to suggest you can. And so perhaps we're at an inflection point where people are now open enough to accept that we don't know everything yet, and questions are not attacks. And maybe this is the opportunity to have that conversation. Let's open it up to the listeners of the Ben Mulrooney Show, 416-870-6400 or 1-888-225-TALK. Jason in Toronto, welcome.
2: Hello.
1: Hi.
2: Hi. Yeah, I just wanted to call in and say that the insanity's got to stop. These people with their feelings over facts is getting a little bit ridiculous. And it's like the sanity's being released from the world.
1: Yeah. Well, look, I think one of the reasons we're probably able to have a little more of this conversation today is we saw the descent of the WNBA into caricature and folly and insanity. Over their ludicrous virtue signaling position that collapsed under its own nonsense. And
2: a woman that restructured her entire life to gain some sort of value, to like restructure her life and become a better citizen and a better person, is all of a sudden being knocked down by men that want to compete in women's sports.
1: Well, but it was the it was the structure that protected that fiction by calling her hateful and denying her the opportunity to compete in that sport that saved her life for 2 years, down to one after appeal. Like it's the, you know, for most of us, Jason. We woke up one day and the world changed significantly. And I thought for the better when Bruce Jenner became what's her name now? Starts with a K. Anyway, whatever. Caitlyn Jenner. And that was a chance for people to see a transgender person in a visible space in a way we never had before. And so a lot of people woke up to a world that was not the same as it was the day before. But almost instantly after that, we were told that any questions are viewed as problematic, and any pushback on what we're told is the new world is regressive and hateful. And then as we move forward, the rules kept changing because the science kept evolving, which is demonstrable proof that we actually didn't know everything. And so questions should have been invited. And so that's the frustrating part. And hopefully we're getting past that. I don't know how you see it.
2: No, I agree. However, there is like, what is the science? The science still shows that anybody with XY chromosomes has a severe advantage over the XX.
1: But you would agree that it is more of an advantage in certain sports that demand different things of the body. Like, for example, apparently there is there's a league, a curling league, where they men compete against women, and because in curling it does not demand. It does not demand the same type of physical exertion that other sports do, and so there are, it's closer to chess than it is boxing.
2: Precisely, but we're not allowed to point out those divisions.
1: But see that I challenge it. I think we're at the point where we can have the. So I approach everything I talk about with respect, and if I'm not, it's because it's something that doesn't deserve respect. This does. Transgender people matter, and they are as valuable as anybody else. And I want.

0: them to live in a world where that is the case. But for that to happen, we have to recognize certain realities and not just say, shut up, you're wrong. Sadly, on that note, I'm going to have to say goodbye, Jason. And I want to welcome Andy from Etobicoke. Andy, welcome.
1: Hey, Ben. I love your show.
0: Thank you.
1: You know, the fact that we're spending so much time on this, it shows me we're in a lot of trouble societally. Like, we were taught this as kids when, with that story, The Emperor's New Clothes, like when the shyster came into town and said, hey, this is real and this is right. And everyone was like, wait, no, it's not. And he's like, no, it is. This is it. And then everyone just followed along and got shysted. Like, this is really dangerous. And the Western society in general, I think we're in a lot of trouble. And Ben, on a quick note, your radio station, AM 640, your show is awesome, but the rest of the channel is going to hell. So tell the owners they better change things up, because I don't know who's programming. It's really bad.
0: Bring him back up. I want to. Oh, no, he's gone. Okay. Oh, sorry about that. I didn't do that, by the way. this is a radio station that has multiple opinions on it. I don't know. I don't subscribe to that. I'm sorry. I'm glad you called. I thank you for that. But I'm not afraid of other opinions. I welcome them. I like hearing other opinions. They inform my opinion. And sometimes they reinforce, if I think I'm right, sometimes they reinforce my belief I'm right. I'm more right now that it was challenged, but it has to be tested in the arena. And shouting people down demonstrates to me that you are afraid of what'll happen if a very persuasive argument hits yours in the face. And that is no way to build out a policy. Because the people's lives are at stake, and people's livelihoods and people's mental health and physical health are at stake on both sides of this equation. And what we've been doing thus far by shutting down debate and telling people that their opinions on a matter are hateful, and are wrong and are putting people at risk. None of that's true. None of that is true. And if you believe that a question is putting a particular person's life at risk, well, what about the policy that has not put people at risk, but has actually hurt girls in the arena? We see it. We know it's happened. And again, I know a lot of things in life and in society are not binary. The podium is binary, right? The podium is binary. You're either on it or you're not. And anytime a biological girl is denied the chance of my biological son from ascending that podium, that is a denial of a right that we swore was equal to women. And I want that to be for transgender women as well. But we haven't figured it out yet. And simply saying it's settled is not enough. That's weak. It's weak-willed. It's a lack of creativity, and it's a lack of a willingness to engage in the hard work to get to the other side of this. Because on the other side of this is where everyone feels like they have access to the same dreams. If I put in the hard work, I'll get that satisfaction from competing, whether I'm born this way or not born this way. And we're not there. And there are a lot of people who want to short circuit and just say we're at the end. But we're not. And it's a lie to say we are. And it's disrespectful to everyone to suggest that we're at the finish line. We're nowhere close to it. And it is disrespectful and disingenuous to suggest otherwise. Do the hard work. I'm willing to help. I'm willing to do the hard work and have the hard conversations. But when we do that hard work, we will be paid off with a better situation than we have now. All right. Things get hostile in our next segment as we welcome back the host of the Hostile History Podcast. Time for a check on the roads with 640 Toronto. Big Trouble Traffic.
2: The Big Trouble Traffic spots are on the 401, the Eastbound Express approaching the 427. There's a crash cleanup. The center lane is blocked. Also, 401 eastbound at Westney Road, a stalled vehicle blocking three right lanes, and the 401 eastbound past Salem Road, there's a crash cleanup block in the right lane. Toronto is slowing down to 30 kilometers per hour on local roads, a safer speed for everyone. Learn more at toronto.ca/local speed. Those are the Big Trouble traffic spots. I'm Richard Martin, 640 Toronto.
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2: All right, here is my contention. Historically speaking, Canada and the United States were not necessarily destined to be allies, to be as close as we've gotten. At one point, prior to the creation of Canada, there was a notion circulating in America called Manifest Destiny, where people believed that it was the destiny of the United States to control the entirety of North America. That Manifest Destiny directly accelerated the creation of Confederation and buttressed against American expansionism. But over the course of years and many events, there was a rapprochement between our two countries, and eventually we became the two closest allies that any two countries have ever had, to the point that we have the longest undefended border anywhere in the world. And I believe that what really solidified that relationship was our standing shoulder to shoulder, brothers in arms, on the shores of Normandy and around the world during the Second World War. To discuss this, we're joined by David Boris, the host of Hostile History. Welcome.
3: Great to be here, Ben.
2: I love a good team up. I love it when Superman and Batman get together, and I love it when the Avengers get together on the big screen. And when I hear that David Boris and the host of Canadian History X, Craig Baird, are going to be on the same podcast, I put that right up there with Batman and Superman.
3: Well, that's extremely kind, but I really appreciate that. Yeah, it's a really interesting episode this week because we have Craig Baird from Canadian History X, award-winning podcaster. We also have Lindsey Graham from American History Tellers, award-winning podcaster. And we are unpacking this entire spiel, your intro right there, this whole idea of look at how well we have worked together historically and look at where that's led us. I mean, obviously things are very fraught today, but there's far more examples of cooperation and positivity than there are of negativity.
2: Yeah, and that's why, when our prime minister, and I'm not trying to get political here, but I thought he was displaying a very truncated view of history when he looked at this one president and said his disparaging view of Canada represents a rupture and nothing will ever be the same. Well, nothing will ever be the same ever on anything. Everything, things are always changing. So that's a nothing burger. But to say that discounts decades of cooperation, and it's more than cooperation. It's a vision. There is so much overlap in terms of our broad visions of democracy and the values of our societies to each other and the values of our society around the world.
3: And, the one interesting thing about our conversation, so Lindsey is really a fascinating man. He's a very great public historian, a storyteller. And we talked a lot about the value and the power of knowing that long history, because the simple fact is, if we can understand, just like you said there, if we know how much we've cooperated, how much we've gotten through, how much we've worked together, it is a very optimistic outlook, to be perfectly honest. I know it's really crazy to say these days that anyone would be optimistic, but knowing that history is so vital to saying we do have a way forward.
2: And I think that's one of the reasons Donald Trump is so frustrated right now is he thought he could very easily sell, it's a lie. So sell the lie to the American people that Canada is not an ally, because people know it instinctively because it's been passed down generationally from father to son and from mother to daughter.
3: And what's interesting, Lindsey makes this really great statement. He says, do you know what? We are victims of our own success.
2: Yeah.
3: And think about that for a second. We have cooperated so well. We are so close in so many ways that the simple notion that we wouldn't be close shocks people. The simple notion we most, especially Lindsey's perspective, was most Americans just assume we've always been close and we will always be close. And so for many Americans, they're kind of thrown back as well by this rhetoric of us being the bad guys and somehow us treating them poorly and things like that. It really goes against an entire cultural understanding of the relationship of our two nations.
2: So talk to me, you guys, talk to me about the linchpin that is the Second World War and what it did for everything we've been talking about.
3: Well, I mean, I think fundamentally at its core is a really strong relationship between President Roosevelt and Prime Minister Mackenzie King. And when we went to war in 1939, so this is, you know, a couple of years before the U.S. enters the war, there was already this understanding that to help Britain, we will need to use the U.S. industrial power.
2: Yeah.
3: And then when America enters the war in 1941, late 1941, after Pearl Harbor, then there's this greater understanding that our two countries can work together for both security and industrial concerns.
2: Yeah.
3: So we it's almost like, can you, if you can imagine sort of take a relationship that maybe would have taken decades to develop and cram it into the existential crisis of 3 to 4 years that was the Second World War. Yeah. And I mean, there's so many wild ways, and I want to bring up one, then Craig Baird's going to talk about this on Canadian History X, but it's called the Alaska Highway. Because guess what? When the Americans were in the war and the Nazis invaded the Soviet Union became our allies. Yeah. And all of a sudden, they had access to the industrial might of North America. So how do we get the supplies to them? We need a highway. And the Americans come into Canada and they rapidly build right through Alberta, right up into Alaska, the Alaska Highway. It's one of the most incredible infrastructure projects between two nations, built rapidly, and no one was talking about tolls, and no one was talking about all this stuff. It was about get it done for our allies.
2: And the ripple effect after the Second World War was Canada standing shoulder to shoulder with the Western Alliance and with the birth of NATO, which has led to the, I mean, more or less global stability since before you and I were born. And and that is a direct consequence of how well we worked together during the Second World War.
3: Yeah. And you know, it's interesting, Ben, just as a fast forward a little bit, but actually your father came up in our conversation too. And I thought this was really interesting because your father's relationship with Ronald Reagan was a legacy extension of what began as these relationships between leaders of countries. Mm. And if you look at your father and Ronald Reagan, I mean, they got together on a lot of economic policies. Yeah. They were by, I mean, if correct me if I'm wrong, but I'm pretty sure your father spoke at Ronald Reagan's funeral.
2: He did. He did.
3: So they had like this incredible personal relationship. And that, in my mind as a historian, that's a legacy reflection of what began with Mackenzie King and Roosevelt.
2: He spoke at Reagan's funeral. He spoke at George H.W. Bush's funeral, and spoke at Margaret Thatcher's funeral. It was a it was a time of deeply personal relationships between leaders and how effective they were. You know, there's always this push and pull in history about whether countries can have friends, and some people say they can't. They can only have allies, and I dispute that. I think there have been cases in history, in our own history, and my own personal history, where a personal relationship with the leader of another country led to a beneficial outcome for the country.
3: Oh, absolutely. And your father is, you know, one of the things I always think about is acid rain. I know that's the weirdest thing to think about, but your dad and Ronald Reagan, I mean, their relationship literally pulled Ronald Reagan from being like, we're not going to do anything about it, to they begin actually having joint commissions, and eventually under George H.W. Bush, Canada and America sign quality air acts. Yeah. Like, it's a really, watch how an individual can change that stuff.
2: And when, you know, when Donald Trump was first elected and people were screaming to high heaven that it was the death of democracy in the United States, my dad told me, he said, I am far more bullish on the single greatest republic in the history of the world than I ever will be on one person's alleged attempts to take it down. And I would say the same thing about the Canada-US relationship. Like, it's going to survive this. There will be echoes of Donald Trump long after he's gone.
3: Yep.
2: But he is the purest version of MAGA. And there will be somebody who comes out next who will have some MAGA in him, but will also be pulled in a different direction. And the next guy is going to be pulled in a different direction, and on until we get back to a place of resumption of prior relations. I'm sad that this is happening. I'm sad for everyone who's losing their jobs right now, but I am not worried that the relationship has been ruptured. It's on a temporary hiatus due to insanity.
3: And don't you think that, wouldn't it be nice, though, if more and more people understood the positives of our historical relationship? I think honestly, and I know I'm selling my job as a historian here, but if more people understood that, it would be an easier way back to that resumption of priorities that you've just mentioned.
2: I agree. David Boris, thank you very much, my friend.
3: Thank you, buddy. Always a pleasure.
2: All right. Just a reminder, if you want more BMS, we put out a podcast each and every day, and you can find even more content on X, on Instagram, and on YouTube. coming up for our Toronto audience. We've all heard about the big $85 million Lotto Max prize. We're going to hear from someone who won a huge payout when he was just 21 years old. We'll find out how it changed his life and hear what advice he has for tonight's big winner.
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17: I'm Mike Hodges. This is Global News. Cyclists challenging the province's plan to remove major bike lanes in Toronto are asking Canada's top court to hear their appeal. The cyclists say they'll seek leave to appeal to the Supreme Court of Canada, as Ontario says it intends to start taking out a stretch of lanes along Bloor Street this week. A lower court initially ruled the province's plan to replace 19 kilometers of bike lanes with car lanes on three major roads was an unconstitutional risk to cyclist safety. But Ontario's appeal court overturned that decision in a ruling back in August that said the trial judge had improperly strayed into policymaking and political considerations. A man who admitted his role in a $22 million heist at Toronto's Pearson Airport says he took 30% of the gold and started melting and selling it.
18: Arsalan Shadari is testifying in the trial of former Air Canada employee Parmpel Sidhu, who has pleaded not guilty to theft and conspiracy charges in the 2023 heist. Shadari told a Brampton court today that he planned the heist with wanted suspect Simran Preet Penizhar and that they divided boxes of one-ounce gold bars between them. He says that after acquiring between $200,000 and $300,000 in cash, he traveled through Mexico and Portugal to Pakistan, where he claims he was kidnapped and abused to give up the rest of the gold. Well, Toronto has recorded the highest advanced voting turnout in municipal elections held since 2010, with more than 222,000 people casting their ballots early. That's a big jump from the nearly 130,000 advanced votes cast in the 2023 mayoral by-election and close to 116,000 votes cast in the 2022 municipal election. Two Canadian theme parks have closed some rides out of caution after a man in the U.S. reportedly fell to his death from a roller coaster in Georgia. Six Flags spokesperson says similar attractions were temporarily closed across its parks, including Canada's Wonderland. The Levitane and Behemoth coasters at Wonderland were closed yesterday out of an abundance of caution.

0: again.
1: And the Backstreet Boys apparently refused to quit playing games with our calendars. The architects of late 90s teen pop just tacked on another show at Rogers Centre, extending their blockbuster residency at the Toronto Stadium next year to a staggering 12 shows. The boy band announced on social media today that they're adding one more show to the run on March 7th, dubbed Into the Millennium Homecoming Live in Canada. The residency was originally announced as a four-night run kicking off February 12th before the group added more shows last week, citing, quote, overwhelming demand. And taking a look at the forecast from the Global News Weather Center, it'll be partly cloudy tonight. There's a slight chance for showers, dropping to a low of 14. Rainfall expected tomorrow morning and then partly sunny in the afternoon, reaching a high of 17. And then partly sunny again on Thursday, sitting at a high of 12. Well, if you want to be the first to know, just sign up for breaking news alerts at globalnews.ca. I'm Mike Hodges. 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Now let's get you moving and check 640 Toronto Big Trouble Traffic.
2: The big trouble traffic spots, the 401 eastbound express at the Allen. There's a stalled vehicle block in the right lane. Also, the 401 eastbound at Westney Road, a stalled vehicle affecting three right lanes. And the 401 westbound express just past the 427, a crash block in the right lane. For 90 years, clients have trusted Thompson Rogers after devastating accidents. 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Those are the big trouble traffic spots. I'm Richard Martin, 640 Toronto.

0: The election in the city of Toronto is nigh. Hi, everybody. Ben Mulrooney here. And I don't know what you did this weekend, but I voted. I went out. I was actually the first person in line to vote. I got there early. And because I moved, I had to show them some ID so I could get on the voting rolls. And by the time I did, there were four people ahead of me. And I voted. And I was very proud to do so and excited to do so. And apparently, a lot of you were as well. Now, I don't have the exact numbers in front of me, but compared to the election of 2022 that saw John Tory elected, reelected, the numbers are up almost 100%. And I would guess around 70% more than the year after. I think it was 111,000. I think it was 111,000 and change in 2022. It was 123,000, I think, in 2023. And now in 2026, it's like 222,000 voted. So people are mobilized and excited to vote. Who'd they vote for? I don't know. But a little bit of a tempest. Brian Lilly in The Sun this weekend wrote that in one specific place, election, the people running the voting booths at one place, I believe, I want to say it was in Rosedale, were gently reminding people that just be careful who you're voting for, because some people have similar names. Now, there aren't two people with the name Bradford on the ballot. There aren't even two people on the ballot with names that sound like Brad Bradford's. But there are two Chows. There are two Chows. And our mayor even said so, reminded people of that herself. So why are people at the voting booth helping, giving gentle reminders that could absolutely help one candidate? I don't know. Is it a problem? Well, I don't know if it's the biggest problem. I don't know if it's unethical. I don't know if it's illegal. I don't know. And I don't know how widespread it is. But I do know that those same people were not offering the gentle reminder that, hey, just be careful, because the person you may want to vote for, they may have suspended their campaign like Chris Alexander did. So if you're not going to help, if you're only going to give a single piece of advice, and that single piece of advice helps one candidate in a hotly contested race, you should be keeping your damn mouth shut. That's my take on that. And there is a new poll that came out that says the race is tightening, about 3.5% difference between Olivia Chow and Brad Bradford. She's at 51%. And I say this with respect. That's an insanely high number for the incumbent. Insanely high number. And Brad Bradford's at 47%. And I will say again, if this is an election on the last 3 years, and you feel the last 3 years have not been good to this city, then there's only one name on that ballot for you to consider voting for. Only one. Because if you vote for anyone other than Brad Bradford, you are voting to extend the last 3 years for four more years. And I'd like for you to think about that for just one moment. If Olivia Chow wins, then we are not even at the midpoint of her reign. We're not even there by a year, by 6 months. Like, think about it. And it probably took her 6 months to get her feet under her, to read the books and see how much more of your money she could take. I want to say this, as I say all the time. We have been inviting Olivia Chow to sit opposite me every day. Every day. To the point that we've heard from her campaign saying, stop asking. Which I think is a terrible thing to say to a member of the press. And just for clarity's sake, being a member of the press does not mean I call myself a journalist. I don't. But I am a member of the press. And I did hear from a friend who was at Sugar Beach, just outside those doors right there, that Olivia Chow was at Sugar Beach for this like little street festival something. It was about a bunch of food trucks. I saw them setting up on Friday. She was there. It would be a crying shame if that was the closest she ever got to the microphones in this building. Like, it would be, I think you're doing a disservice, Madam Mayor, to not sit and listen and speak directly to some people who, I'm sure you don't have the majority of the Ben Mulrooney Show listeners, but you may be able to sway them if you sat for a good faith conversation with me, where we could talk about your record and talk about what you want to do and talk about what your opponents want to do. If you came all the way to Sugar Beach and never got anywhere close to these microphones, that would be a shame. That would be, some would even say, not a good look. Not a good look. And but you did say that when you were asked to fill in the question or complete the question, Toronto is a city where, I mean, you did talk about street festivals and how it's incredible flavors from everywhere. And I'm sure there were some incredible flavors there as well. But yeah, so Nano's polling surveyed 757 Toronto residents between October 8th and 10th, found that 51% of decided voters said they'd cast a ballot for Olivia Chow. That's a high number, 51%. The majority, this is what I've been saying. This city skews left. It skews left despite a 20% increase in property tax, despite a congestion that keeps you in your car, despite a TTC that does not feel safe, despite rampant drug use. 51% of respondents said they would vote for Olivia Chow. That is the mountain that anyone has to climb to dislodge a progressive from City Hall. But last week, Nano's published a poll that said Chow was up by nearly 10 points. So to go from 10 points to 3.5 is a heck of a gain for Brad Bradford. And from what I understand, there's two polls left. Get your head in the game. There's two debates left. And they have all been quite telling. If it were me, I would be asking, if I was on Brad's team, I would be asking publicly that these debates be note-free, meaning Olivia can't just show up and read talking points, which she has done fairly substantially in the past few debates. I want to know, when a question is posed to the potential mayor of this city, that they are answering a question with their own words, from their own mind and their own heart. I don't know who wrote those points. I don't know what interest group was in the room when they crafted her talking points. I would like to know that my mayor is an independent thinker and is capable of thinking on their feet and is capable of crafting an idea and crafting an answer to a question from a Torontonian. I do not want to know. That's what I want to know. And if it were me, I would be offering up note-free debating. No notes, show up, and the answers you give are the answers that came from you. Because if I see Olivia Chow looking down at another piece of paper when she's asked a direct question, I'm going to wonder who wrote that. I'm going to wonder who got in her ear, who's in the room with her, what sort of influence is being offered up. What committee is formulating these ideas? Because to me, it is not, that's not kosher. That's not kosher. We've got a lot more to talk about today, including, well, we'll talk about some of this at the end of the show, including the Backstreet Boys, larger than life Toronto residency. I mean, last week it was like Christmas. The shows just kept expanding. Now we're at a solid dozen. Maybe we'll go for a baker's dozen, a nice 13 by the end of the show. We'll see. But if you build it, they will come. That is what's happening at the Rogers Center with these guys. I do believe I have an in to get into one of the shows. I'm very excited about that. All right, coming up, if you have your hopes set on winning tonight's big Lotto Max prize, as is the case with Joy and Danny, because it's $85 million. Our next guest is going to be here to crush your dreams, and he's going to do it with math. Everyone loves having their dreams crushed with math, don't they? Ben Mulrooney Show continues. Time for a check on the roads with 640 Toronto Big Trouble Traffic.
1: The big trouble traffic spots are on the 401 eastbound express at the Outland, a stalled vehicle block in the right lane. On the westbound side of the 401 in the collectors at the 400, stalled vehicle block in the right lane. And problems now for the 427 northbound express at Bloor Street, a stalled vehicle block in the left lane. Did you know you could be at risk of getting severe COVID-19 just by being over 60? 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Those are the big trouble traffic spots. I'm Richard Martin, 640 Toronto.
2: No way. 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
3: Yes, I'm a Pegasus, famous creature of myth. 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
3: I, too, was talking about that. 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
1: Before we continue, I want to let you know that we have a 4-pack of tickets to the Toronto International Snowmobile, ATV, and Power Sports Show October 23rd through the 25th at the International Center. 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And the question is this. Earlier in the show, we discussed a controversy between a superstar singer and a Brooklyn curiosity shop. What is the name of that famous singer? Text us at 416-870-6400. And if you're correct, you win the two tickets, and congratulations. So that's someone tonight is absolutely going to win. Every time I've ever bought a lottery ticket, I've convinced myself that I'm going to win. And it's the only thing I think of, which is one of the reasons I don't buy them anymore. It clouds out and crowds out everything else in my brain. But the odds of winning the lottery, because there's an $85 million Lotto Max jackpot. When's it? Tonight? Yeah, tonight. The odds of winning the lottery, not so good, according to my next guest. Please welcome to the show, Professor of Statistics from the U of T, Jeffrey S. Rosenthal. Professor, thank you for being here.
2: Hello.
1: We all think we're going to win. We all believe it because somebody's got to win, right? So talk to me about that. The odds of winning a lottery or a jackpot this big.
2: Yeah, well, the odds are not very good, as you just hinted. I mean, all you have to do is pick the same 7 distinct numbers between 1 and 52 as they pick. But the problem is, there's a whole lot of ways you can pick 7 distinct numbers between 1 and 52. There's almost 134 million different ways that you can make that pick. So on a single line, you have about one chance in 134 million of matching their numbers, and that's why it's not very likely.
1: Okay. So are there any tactics that can help increase your odds?
2: Well, I get asked that a lot, and the short answer is no. That is to say, whatever 7 numbers you pick, you have the same chance of matching the 7 numbers that they pick randomly. The only thing I can give for advice is try not to pick numbers that other people are also likely to pick. So if you do happen to match it, you'll be less likely to have to share the jackpot.
1: Right.
2: So, for example, if you pick numbers which correspond to birthdays, well, a lot of people pick numbers based on their kids' birthdays or whatever. Or if you pick a bunch of numbers in a row, maybe a lot of people are more likely to pick that. So try to pick unusual numbers so you don't match people too much, but you have the same chance of matching the jackpot draw of 134 million for every line of 7 numbers.
1: Okay, so years ago, my aunt, Ivana, who listens to this show religiously, I bet she's listening right now, she said something to me that felt right. But there's a part of me that says, when I tell you this, you're going to tell me that statistically it doesn't change anything. Tell me if this makes any sense. Your chance of winning the lottery goes down if you know someone personally who won.
2: No, I can't see any connection that way, because if it was a previous draw, then it really has no impact on the next draw. And even if we'd like to believe there's magic karma forces at work somehow, really every draw is a fresh draw, so I don't see any connection there.
1: But statistically, what are the chances that two people who know each other are going to win the lottery?
2: Well, I mean, it's interesting, because of course the chances aren't that high, but that doesn't mean the fact that one person won it means you're less likely. In fact, that reminds me of an old joke I use sometimes, where this guy was afraid that the terrorists were going to bring a bomb onto his airplane, and his solution was to bring his own bomb onto the airplane, because it was astronomically unlikely there'd be two bombs on the same plane. And the point is, just because you're bringing a bomb, or just because your friend won, that really doesn't have any impact on the chance that the next person.
1: You're talking about like independent statistical models. Yes. One has nothing to do with the other.
2: Yeah, they do a fresh draw every time. They do it on their computers, I think, and they have these random computers, and it really isn't affected by whether your friend won last time or not.
1: Okay, now, does that mean that all the statistical data that somebody may have accrued and compiled and broken down and cross-referenced about previous winners and previous numbers, there's no pattern whatsoever in them that could help somebody pick the numbers that could give them a beneficial outcome?
2: That's pretty much right. Now, if there were some flaw in the way that they generate their random numbers, then it's possible with enough analysis you could find a flaw, but to be honest, they are very careful in the way they pick them, and I really do think they do it in a way that's random, and then it doesn't matter. I mean, in the past, maybe, you know, you can find certain numbers came up more than others, but that's always going to be the case just by random fluctuation. It doesn't say anything about what's going to happen next.
1: Now, Professor, did you get into statistics in order to learn enough about probabilities so that you could win and game the lottery?
2: I would have to give a no to that. In fact, I've actually never bought a traditional lottery ticket because the one thing that getting into statistics has taught me is just how unlikely it is that any one ticket is going to win that big jackpot. So whereas other people can buy the ticket and dream about what they're going to do if they win, I can't even dream anymore, so I don't even buy a ticket.
1: So not only are you a wet blanket for every dreamer listening to the Ben Mulrooney Show, but you actually killed your own dreams.
2: Well, I guess. I don't want to be a wet blanket, though. I mean, I think it could be worth a few dollars if it lets you dream and be excited and think about what you might do, and, you know, it's exciting to watch the draw and everything, so I'm not against it. Also, it makes money for the provincial government, and they pay my salary as a professor, so I'm not going to complain about any of that, but at the same time, you shouldn't plan your financial future on it.
1: So how do we explain those weird outliers who win like five lotteries? Like is that just luck?
2: Well, there's a couple of things. One is, of course, they may buy lots and lots of tickets, and there's some people who do buy lots and lots of tickets, and even if you buy lots of tickets, you're not guaranteed to win anything, but the more you buy, obviously, the more likely you are to win. But another thing is that with everybody buying all these tickets, somebody might win a bunch of times. And just by random chance, there's going to be somebody who wins more than somebody else does. So still doesn't prove anything magical just because somebody's won a few times and gotten lucky.
1: Okay, and last one. This is less about statistics and more just about personal preference. Would you take the annuity where they get a certain amount every year for 30 years, or would you take the reduced total lump sum once?
2: Right. So that's more, as you say, it's more of a personal preference. I get asked that sometimes, and, you know, it might depend whether you really need the money now because you have something you want to do or whether you'd rather do a long-term plan for your future. And, of course, sometimes when people get a big lump sum right away, they spend it in a way that's not very smart, and they blow it, and they spend it on, you know, bad things like drugs. And so maybe it's better to get the annuity, but that's more of a personal thing, as you say. And as a statistician, I'm just not going to make a choice.
1: See, if it were me, I'd take the money. I would take all of it because I don't want somebody holding on to my, I'm not a child. If I've won, if I bucked the probabilities, Professor, then if I was lucky enough to win, I'm going to be lucky enough to take that money and make it last forever. And I don't need someone doling it out to me like a child waiting for his weekly allowance.
2: I hope you do.
1: Professor Rosenthal, thank you very much. It's been a lot of fun.
2: Okay, thank you.
1: All right. Well, that was quick. We have our winner, and we don't probably have a winner. We definitely have a winner. The question was to win the tickets to the snowmobile show. The question was, earlier in the show, we discussed a controversy between a superstar singer and a Brooklyn curiosity shop. What is the name of that famous singer? And the answer is Kelly Clarkson. And the contest winner is Scott Provost. From Bob Cajun, Ontario. So congratulations. I hope you have a great, great time at the show. Okay. On the off chance that our professor guest is wrong, and you somehow managed to win tonight's lottery, despite the odds being against you, very much against you, our next guest did beat the odds, won a fortune, and he's here to give tonight's winner some advice. Don't go anywhere. 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
2: Well, I can't imagine that anybody buys a lottery ticket and then wins the lottery thinking, I'm going to burn through this irresponsibly. Everyone thinks it's the beginning of the best life possible. That's not the case for everyone. And fortunately, we've got somebody joining us now who's been on the receiving end of being the luckiest guy ever by winning the lottery. But unlike so many people, he bucked the trend and was able to put that money to work for him in the beneficial way that we hope everybody would.

0: my life upside down really in an instant. I was working at a gas station for a little over minimum wage and sold myself the ticket. And it just, I mean, it's, you know how life can go on different tracks. And it's like my life went on a different track and nothing's ever been the same.
1: Now, we've all seen the documentaries and we've heard the sad stories of people who are taken advantage of by predatory financial advisors or family that comes out of the woodwork and people turning on a dime. People who are friends are now out cap in hand. And did any of those nefarious influences rear their heads in your life?
0: They did, and I had to learn it the hard way. I mean, it was really a learning curve when I won. I mean, people did come out of the woodwork. I mean, I received stacks of letters from strangers. Some of them were supportive, but a lot of them were people, you know, asking for money and handouts. And of course, if you're an empathetic person or you feel sorry for people, you know, like me and a lot of people, then it's like, you know, it really hurt, you know, not to be able to help everybody in the world, but at the same time, you have to be financially responsible. And the most difficult part, I think, were family, at least for me, were family and friends, people that I actually loved and knew personally. And I helped a lot of people and, you know, I don't regret doing any of that, but some people it was never enough. And it was not easy to tell people no, but I felt that, you know, I had to listen to financial advisors and do what was financially responsible. And so,
1: well, let's do the responsible thing today. And let's shorten tonight's winner's learning curve by you imparting some very well earned wisdom. I mean, you've been there. So, people are going to want to get a financial advisor. How were you able to tell the difference between the ones, the fly-by-night guys who could have come in and fleeced you, and somebody you could trust?
0: Well, I went with a friend of the family who had experience dealing with estates and had lots of experience doing that. But I have learned over the years, because I've been approached by so many different people. Like, if you win the lottery and you like come across millions of dollars instantaneously, there is no shortage or lack of people that want to help you. Everybody wants to be your friend. Everybody wants to has a dream for, you know, an idea how they want you to invest the money.
1: Sure.
0: So it's important to go with somebody that has a track record, that has done it. Not necessarily they don't have to have done it for lottery winners, but that they've done it time and time and time again with the same amount of money that you have. So if you win $85 million or something like that, then make sure that they have invested that for, you know, time and time and time again, and they're not just staying. Because if I had a dime, if I had, you know, a dollar for every time that someone told me that they could make me more money if I invested with them, I'd be a billionaire.
1: Well, can I ask if you're willing to disclose, like, how are your personal finances today with 30 years after you won?
0: Well, I'm thankfully I'm doing just fine, and I'm really grateful for the win, but for all of that. But the reason is because I've always lived within a means and listened to financial advisors. And one of the best pieces of advice when it comes to winning one of these major prizes is absolutely do have a plan together before you redeem the ticket, and kind of have a financial plan, because most people that win the lottery aren't accustomed. They don't already have millions of dollars invested, or they're not doing that for their profession. They don't know what to do. So definitely have a plan that's sound before you turn in the ticket.
1: You know, they always say when you go, gambling, right? Go in knowing you got the money that you want to gamble with. And if you're lucky, that's, you never go below that. And you want to grow that money. Have you been able to grow the money that you earned in the lottery?
0: Yeah. I mean, one of the most eye-opening things that I experienced after winning was just learning the power of
1: compound interest.
0: So, I mean, it's incredible. You can make money by not doing anything. What is that? You know, it's just, it didn't seem fair at first, but it's a real thing, obviously. And so it's definitely something you want to do, because you don't want to go out there and just spend everything that you have because it can feel

0: feel like you've been given a magic wand. It can feel like, because all of a sudden you can do all these things you couldn't do before monetarily. And so it really feels like a superpower, but at the same time, you need to understand how much you can, how far it can or can't go, because, you know, even with this $85 million, what if more than one person wins?
1: Yeah.
0: You know, or there's lots of scenarios. So you really need to know how far it will or won't go.
1: Well, people need to realize about compound interest. I mean, let's say 10 people win and everyone goes home with $8.5 million. You find a good, stable, responsible financial advisor who can invest that and get you, you know, at least 8% a year, which is not unreasonable. From some of the best out there. Heck, you can go as high as 10-11% in a good year. But you compound that over a couple of decades, and we're now talking generational wealth for your family forever.
0: Oh, yeah. I mean, it's incredible. Yeah. It's incredible what you can do. And it's, you know, before I won, I always thought of making money as you trade your time for, you know, I would work 40 to 60 hours a week. I trade my time for this. But then learning that you can invest and make money that way. Yeah. That's how, I mean, it's incredible when you talk about that kind of money and you're investing it with compound interest.
1: So Timothy, what's your life like now? How do you spend your days? And please tell me that as responsible as you've been responsible enough that you've allowed yourself the ability to splurge every now and then and to have and to experience things.
0: Oh, yeah. Well, I love traveling. So traveling is a big thing. I also, you know, I love journalism, and I did a press conference right after I won the lottery back in the day, and it sort of inspired me to get into that field. And so I went back to college and studied broadcast news and journalism. And now I meet and interview other people that have come across sudden wealth or they've won the lottery, and also experts on the topic. And so I spend a lot of time interviewing people that have also won. In fact, I've interviewed a person that won $50 million from Lotto Max.
1: Oh, wow.
0: And Randy Rush. Yeah. And he has an incredible story, but it's real people win.
1: Yeah.
0: And everyone has this dream in their head, but I mean, it really never spend more than you can afford to lose if you play, but real people do actually win sometimes. And it's just incredible. It can be like a fairy tale.
1: Yeah. Tell me about, you know, with life-changing money and the fact that you were able to put it to work for you, what is the thing that you have been able to do with that wealth that makes you the most proud? Because money, like they always say, money doesn't buy happiness, but it can give you the space to be happy.
0: Yes, I would say, you know, it can buy time. And I think that's almost, you know, invaluable. I think time is really, so I think, you know, I went back to college and I've always had to, and I've pursued many different productions, and now doing this podcast that I'm doing, interviewing other winners. And I think when you come across sudden wealth, whether you are 21 or you're 65 or at any age, all of a sudden you need a purpose.
1: Yeah.
0: So if this happens to you, anybody listening to this, then still it's incredible. It's surreal. It's exhilarating. But then the next day after that, not the next day, it takes a while for that to wear off. But when it wears off, like, what the heck are you going to do? At least for me, I needed a purpose to wake up in the morning and feel like, you know, something you're excited about. And so I think those things are what I'm most proud of, is the things I've created, the productions, or, you know, just trying to maintain your mental health and live your best life, pursue your dreams, but do so responsibly, you know, financially.
1: And lastly, what's the one piece of advice you would give somebody on what they need to do to stay rooted, to stay anchored, to stay the person they were before they won?
0: I would say just be true to yourself. The best piece of advice is to definitely love yourself. Be true to yourself. Don't listen to any naysayers that say, you know, you're going to go broke in 5 years or whatever. A lot of people say that sort of thing. You can make it. It'll be what it'll be what you make it. And it tends to amplify who you already are on the inside.
1: Yeah.
0: So if you're into something, you're just going to be the same person. You'll just be perceived differently.
1: Yeah. Yeah.
0: But it can be amazing. Yeah.
1: Timothy, I'm so glad to have spoken to you. Like I said, in my mind, I've always heard the cautionary tales. I've never met anybody who's come out the other side, having benefited of it and having, hearing the stories of them growing their wealth. So I'm very glad to be able to share your story. I'm so glad you've had a great life and that you're paying it forward by giving advice and by interviewing winners as well. And I wish you the very best.
0: Thank you so much. That means a lot. I really appreciate it. And thank you for having me on here today too.
1: Absolutely.
0: Really appreciate it.
1: All right. You take care.
0: And all right. You too. Thanks.
1: Coming up, hackers breached a national registry accessing over 8 million records. You won't believe what password they used. This is the Ben Mulrooney Show. Time for a check on the roads with 640 Toronto. Big Trouble Traffic.
2: The big trouble traffic spot, the 401 Westbound Express at Dufferin. There's a crash cleanup. Two right lanes are blocked. If you're on that 401 Westbound Express approaching the Allen, stay in the left lane. And the 407 Eastbound off-ramp to Woodbine Avenue, closed off for a crash cleanup. 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
13: 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Hey, it's Greg. Hope you can join us on Wednesday's show. Steve Paikin at 6:20. He's seen some very interesting election results federally, provincially, and municipally. What does he see with the shrinking lead for Olivia Chow, the wealth of undecided voters in the city of Toronto, and much more? And we'll answer the question, what is going on in France? We didn't get to it much last week, but it's still going on. And slice it up so it's easy to digest. 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
1: Oh, boy. Okay. I know we all have password fatigue. Everyone hates changing their passwords. I mean, here at the company, I got to change my password all the time. It's exhausting. And it's just, I don't know. We're living in a world where, and everyone says they've got a new system to make it easier. And even on your phones where they've got like password managers and stuff, I always find myself in a situation where my passwords are no good. And so I get it. We default back to some pretty simple ones. But there was a hacker in Denmark who accessed a national registry accessing 8.8 million records. It was an IT and data services company. And he claimed that he got into 8.8 million records with the password 12345. What do you think the last digit was? Just 6. 123456. Can you even call it hacking? If you just guessed a password? I think that's just, it's just guesswork. There's no hacking involved. Anyway, yeah, it was a big deal. Copenhagen confirmed the hack. It was discovered 12 days after the fact when an invoice revealed an unusual amount of activity for the company. Yeah, 8.8 million records were illicitly retrieved. Although the hacker claimed they did not intend to sell or leak the information. Maybe they were testing it. I don't like that. I don't like it. Anyway, if your password is 123456, you're kind of inviting trouble. I don't know. I don't know. Do you watch, do you guys watch Subway Takes? You know Subway Takes?
16: Nope. What that?
1: Subway Takes. So there's this very viral account, in a social media account, where there's a guy on the subway in New York and he just interviews people. And he says, so what's your take? And then they give a hot take, like, left-handed people are the worst people in the world. And then the guy says, 100% agree or 100% disagree. And what he did is, so this guy was, he was a podcaster. And he realized, why are we doing a podcast when the only stuff people want to see are the clips that we pull out? Let's just do
16: the clips.
1: And Subway Takes was born. Well, he's brought it to Toronto. And he's doing Subway Takes on the TTC. And I don't know who the first person is he interviewed, but it's really good. Like she's kind of crass, but in a really charming way. She says, you can tell everything you need to tell about somebody on the first date by what they order. And he said 100% disagree. And then she gave her case. She made her case. And then he 100% agreed. But it was very, very crass, but also very, very funny.
16: And where can we find it?
1: Subway Takes. Just go to Subway Takes.
16: Oh, okay.
1: At Subway Takes, I'm guessing.
16: Gotcha.
1: But very, very funny. His name's Kareem Rama. And I guess because he was here during TIFF and he was doing it during TIFF. But yeah, he's, I assume he's going to be doing a series of them here. I didn't get invited.
16: He should be.
1: I did not get invited. I have some hot takes.
16: We all know that.
1: Let me tell you, listen, Kareem, you want people to really, you want to make people's blood boil? Ask me my take. Just ask it. Ask. there are times where, there was a time where we needed some, no disrespect, because I think it's awesome and I'm glad he's doing it here. But there's a type of person who's like, yay, yay. It's like validation from the Americans. And I don't think we need it anymore. I don't think we need validation from the Americans. I think there's plenty that we do here that is exciting on in its own right. And while I'm glad it's happening, I remember there was about 20 years ago, maybe 15 years ago, there was a new hotel called the Thompson Hotel, which is now called the One Hotel. But the Thompson brought in a restaurant from New York called Scarpetta. And Scarpetta was the brainchild of this great New York chef named Scott Conant. And he was very famous for a very simple pasta dish. Very simple, but it was delicious. I mean, he deserved all the praise for it. That's how good it was. But he was getting upset because people were showing up and staying at the hotel and they didn't want to go to his restaurant. They wanted to go to Buca. And Buca is a Toronto-based Italian chain. And it's a chain now, but at the time there was only one. The original was on King Street, just up from that hotel. And he got very upset. Like, why are people going to this local place when I have descended on the city? And well, also there's a lot of reasons. One, it was the hotel was and the restaurant was and also you couldn't when you stayed at that hotel, you couldn't order the room service from like for room service, you couldn't order that pasta to your room.
16: Oh, so you had to go down and order it?
1: You had to order it there. They had lots of rules. But it was a nice reminder that toe-to-toe, a Toronto restaurant, and Buca's so good, so good. A Toronto restaurant could go toe-to-toe with a great American. And while I love all these great Michelin star restaurants and these celebrity chefs that have outposts here, you don't need them. You don't need them. But back in the day, like, Toronto was all upset when Montreal got the first W hotel in Canada and Toronto didn't get one. And people in Toronto are so offended, so upset. What does this say about who we are that we don't have a W hotel? Well, I guess we need another hotel with black and white photography on the walls. And now there's a W hotel and no one really noticed when it showed up. But yeah, I don't know how I got there, but anyway.
16: You're missing something.
1: What? Oh, right. Yes. Well, it'll be fine. But wait, before. So. Yesterday, as we were giving thanks for all the blessings in life, I, of course, was giving thanks for the cornucopia, the horn o' plenty, if you will, of Backstreet Boys shows that will be taking place at Rogers Center. What started as a 4-show mini residency had ballooned to 11 shows. Well, the gods of Thanksgiving were not done giving because they said, why would we stop at 11 when a dozen is such a nice, lovely round number? Today it was announced that they have extended the show to the stay in Toronto to 12 shows. And despite the protests of my producer, I have said that until she books the Backstreet Boys for an hour in this studio to sit with me, I will sing a little bit of Backstreet Boys every day. And so with that, I give you Drowning.

0: right, we're done. Okay. We're gonna get some copyright infringement if we continue. So this is gonna continue. The madness will continue, Toronto. I'm not doing this because I want to. Well, I'm doing it because I must. Like, there's a biological imperative. It's my version of manifest destiny, if you will, to call back to earlier in the show. If you want this madness to end, reach out to the Backstreet Boys and tell them that your ears cannot take it anymore.
1: Danny, go again? Huh? Danny said something.
0: What did Danny say?
2: I said you really don't have to keep doing this. First of all, I did reach out to their representative several times. Uh-huh. Now, they've been in Germany. They just wrapped up a concert series in Germany in Dusseldorf.
0: Uh-huh.
2: Also, so they can't be in studio with you if they're in Europe.
0: No, I didn't say now. I said when they get here.
2: But you're going to keep singing until they come.
0: No, I said I was going to do it until they were confirmed.
2: Oh, until they're... Okay, but also...
0: I'm not going to sing until February. I mean, they got some hits, but they don't have that many hits.
2: Okay, I thought you wanted to have a video link interview with them now
0: to promote
2: the show, and then in person when they're here in Toronto.
0: No,
2: okay.
0: Okay, we got to go. Danny, thank you for a great show. Guys, thank you very much. Thank you for listening. I'm not here tomorrow. I'm going to be in Ottawa because we're unveiling a school, public school named after my father. The whole family's going to go to Ottawa, but I'll be back on Thursday. So enjoy your night. Get home, hug your family, have a great meal, have a great night's sleep, and come on back here to the Ben Mulroney Show tomorrow.
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1: Hello and thank you so much for joining us. I'm Anthony Robart. Two roller coasters at Canada's Wonderland have been shut down after a tragic incident at an amusement park in the United States. Now, a man was killed after being ejected from his seat on the Goliath roller coaster in Georgia. This accident prompting rides here at home to be closed as a precaution. Megan King joins us live in Vaughan, just outside of Wonderland, with more on what happened south of the border and the response here. Megan, what can you tell us?
2: Yes, hi, Anthony. We've got the Leviathan behind me here at Canada's Wonderland. It may be closed today, but upon reopening this upcoming Thursday, this coaster alongside the Behemoth will not be available to park goers for riding. That decision being made by park officials after one fatal incident, as you mentioned, happened at another park owned by the same company in the United States. The thrill of a ride on the Behemoth or Leviathan at Canada's Wonderland is out of the question for the foreseeable future as the two coasters remain shut down following a fatal incident at the Six Flags Over Georgia Park on Monday. That's where a man fell to his death, witnesses describing that he came out of his seat on a ride. A spokesperson for Six Flags, which also owns Canada's Wonderland, says similar attractions to the one in Georgia are closed out of an abundance of caution. The safety of our guests and team members remains one of our highest priorities.
3: They'll do a full investigation on this to see whether it was to do with maybe some kind of insidious, product failure issue, some kind of hidden crack that may have led to a malfunction, or maybe it was something to do in the maintenance and inspection procedures that are, highly regulated and carried out carefully. So this will come out in the report.
2: According to Ontario's Public Safety Regulator for Amusement Devices, the Technical Standards and Safety Authority, ride owners, operators, and manufacturers are responsible for meeting safety requirements. A TSSA spokesperson tells Global News that Canada's Wonderland will share its plans to reopen the rides with TSSA for review. Once it is satisfied with the plan, the rides can be put back into service.
4: Rides like this that are in use virtually all the time, and the superstructure itself, which is highly elevated, is very difficult to inspect as well. So we see failures actually in the structure as well as the cars on these super roller coasters.
2: Instances like this one, while rare, can bring fear.
5: Well, I never go on rides because I am petrified, so this just kind of validates and solidifies my stance on rides. Wonderland is huge, so I'm sure they do take those measures pretty seriously, and things just happen. And
2: now both coasters here at Canada's Wonderland have been closed since Monday afternoon, and officials have given no timeline so far as to when they may reopen. Anthony.
1: All right, Megan, we appreciate the update. That's Megan King at Canada's Wonderland in Vaughan. Meantime, dozens of cyclists gathered in Etobicoke to protest the removal of bike lanes on a section of Bloor Street West.
6: Save lives!
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6: Save lives!
1: So here's what's happening. The province says it will be replacing a 1.2-kilometer stretch of bike lanes with another lane of traffic in a bid to fight the gridlock. But many of the protesters say that won't do anything to reduce the congestion. Let's go live to Noor Rafat, who is outside Tom Riley Park. This is near Bloor and Islington, where another rally is being held this evening. Noor, what else are protesters saying?
8: Yeah, good evening, Anthony. Those protesters are saying that removing those bike lanes could potentially be a life-threatening measure. Some of the people here tell us that they themselves have been involved in crashes that were devastating while they were sharing the road with cars, and they believe others may meet the same fate if those bike lanes are removed. We are near Islington and Bloor Street, as you mentioned, so that's just a few meters east of where construction is set to occur, and we were surrounded minutes ago by hundreds of cyclists that were lined up all along the bike lane. They started to ride further towards the start of the construction, and we're now left with a few dozen here outside Tom Riley Park. Now, we've been told construction may begin at around 8 p.m. At least that's what some of the protesters here say they've heard. We haven't had confirmation just yet, so it is still unclear. This is all part of the province's larger plan to remove 19 kilometers of bike lanes from sections of Bloor Street, Yonge Street, and University Avenue. Back in July, the Ontario Ontario Superior Court of Justice ruled that removing those bike lanes violates the Canadian Charter. But the Ford government challenged that decision with the Ontario Court of Appeals, and in mid-August saw the court indeed overturn the previous ruling, giving the government the go-ahead to rip out the bike lanes, which brings us to today. Now, a city staff report revealed that the removal will cost at least $48 million and would have minimal improvements to congestion once the traffic lanes are installed. Have a listen to what the protest organizers told us today.
7: As a parent, I take my kid to daycare along the Bloor bike lane. If that is gone, I will not feel safe riding in traffic with her. I'll take my SUV instead, and there you go, congestion.
9: I'm a low-income person because I was severely injured on my bike in 2015. I had a broken spine. Like, this is, I'm not living the life that I thought that I would be at this point in my life, and I just love to have an inexpensive form of transportation, and that's going to be taken away from me.
8: Now, we reached out to the city today to comment on the situation and tell us what time the construction is set to occur. They told us to direct all questions to the Ministry of Transportation. When we contacted the Ministry of Transportation, they responded to us with a blanket statement not telling us what time the construction is supposed to occur and for how many days. However, protesters here tell us that is not a problem because they say they will be here every single day until that construction is no more. Anthony?
1: All right, the back and forth continues. We appreciate this. Noah Rafa in Etobicoke this hour. Meantime, to another battle, the American company that owns the Hamilton Stelco plant is going ahead with some 500 layoffs despite the federal government's threat to take legal action. So Stelco's president says exports of cold rolled and coated steel to the United States have plummeted 58% from pre-trade war levels. He argues the company cannot continue to produce steel products in Canada without suffering significant losses and will need to lay off the workers. The move has Ontario NDP leader Mart Stiles calling on Premier Doug Ford and Prime Minister Mark Carney to buy Stelco.
10: It has become clear that we are running out of options to save these jobs. We are dealing with, frankly, a CEO who is an ideologue, who has supported the tariffs of Donald Trump. It has been very clear that we are running out of options.
1: Ford mused about using taxpayer funds, in fact, to take over Stelco last year after the company's CEO praised U.S. President Donald Trump's tariffs. All right, municipal election day is less than 2 weeks away, and it appears voters are paying attention and are engaged. The City of Toronto says advance polls saw a whopping boost in turnout compared to previous election years. Our City Hall reporter Matthew Bingley has more on that and what it means ultimately for Toronto's mayoral race.
11: If it seems like advance polling stations were busier, it's because they were. Now that the early voting period is over, the city is revealing about 223,000 residents have already cast a ballot. Compared with the 2023 mayoral by-election and the four previous general municipal elections, 2026 is a clear standout. Perhaps unsurprisingly, the highest profile mayoral campaigns are saying the numbers will spell success for their side.
12: The number of people that I've encountered that said, Ms. Chow, I voted for you.
13: What does that tell me? It tells me that Torontonians are ready for change.
11: As the race for mayor continues to tighten up and Brad Bradford pulls closer to Olivia Chow's lead in the polls, David Valentin from Liaison Strategies says where people did or didn't turn up to vote early matters for the incumbent mayor.
14: So we're seeing North York really picking up the slack and stealing that vote share away. And that is bad news for Olivia Chow. This is her strongest area downtown. They came out to vote, but they're a smaller proportion of the vote. If that continues into election day, that could be a reason she loses.
11: Both were in Scarborough Tuesday. Bradford re-announcing plans to waive the city's land transfer tax for the first $1.1 million of value for a primary residence.
13: If you want to own a home, if you want to build equity, this is a pathway to do that.
11: While Chow is sharpening her tone against her main opponent during a pitch to expand Scarborough Transit with an LRT that Bradford also supports.
12: When he was on the TDC, he raised fares and cut services. That's not leadership.
15: Liaison Strategies points out the number of undecided voters is still a little higher than it would typically be at this point of the race, sitting around 16%. And with many voters waiting until Election Day to make up their minds, every moment will count for these campaigns with under 14 days to go. Matthew Bingley, Global News.
1: Toronto police have made an arrest in an arson investigation. Early last Wednesday, a number of Israeli flags were set on fire in front of a church near Victoria Park and O'Connor Drive. The arson came on the third anniversary of the October 7th terror attack on Israel. Well, now 29-year-old Syed Raza of Toronto has been charged with arson, mischief, and disobeying an order of the court. Emotions were high in a Newmarket courtroom today as the widow of Andrew Costello spoke about the devastating impact of her husband's death. Costello was killed when a teenage driver collided with a family's vehicle in Whitchurch, Stouffville, just over a year ago, and then fled the scene. Well, now a judge must decide his sentence. Our crime specialist Catherine McDonald reports.
16: Andrew Costello's brother, parents, wife, children, and friends are seeking justice.
17: At the end of the day, this crime is egregious. Dangerous driving causing death carries up to a lifetime imprisonment.
16: They want a stiff sentence for the 18-year-old who caused a fatal crash while speeding, killing their loved one. In April, Jaywan Kirubananthan pleaded guilty to dangerous driving causing death, three counts of dangerous driving causing bodily harm, and one count of failing to remain at the scene of an accident causing death. Kirubananthan admitted that on August 3, 2025, as he was driving more than 50 kilometers over the speed limit in his father's Toyota RAV4 southbound on Highway 48, he steered into northbound lanes, colliding with a Nissan SUV being driven by Christina Costello. Her husband, 35-year-old Andrew Costello, who was in the passenger seat, was killed. The couple's three young daughters, who were in the back seat, were seriously injured. After the crash, Kirubananthan fled the scene and hid in a field 150 meters away. Roughly 9 hours later, he was spotted by a police drone and arrested. In a pre-recorded victim impact statement, Andrew's widow called the collision a nightmare. She said when she gained consciousness and heard her baby screaming and crying for mommy and daddy, she went into survival mode. The girls kept asking me about Andrew and where he was and when he was coming to see them in hospital. I had to share with my babies, who were already in so much pain and hurt and unrecognizable due to their injuries, that their daddy was no longer with us because he went to heaven. Andrew's widow also wrote a statement on behalf of her children, who were 7, 6, and 4 at the time. When the girls want to talk to Andrew, they find a picture of him and talk to the picture. It is absolutely heartbreaking to watch. The Crown is asking for a 7.5-year prison sentence, including 6.5 for dangerous driving causing death and 1 year for failing to remain at the scene of an accident. It's also asking for a 15-year driving ban, whereas defense says 2 years in the penitentiary minus credit for 14 months already served in custody would be more appropriate, along with a 5 to 7 year driving ban. The judge will deliver her sentence next month. In Newmarket, Catherine McDonald, Global News.
1: And late word from the Vatican tonight that Pope Leo has been diagnosed with lung cancer. The 71-year-old underwent surgery today to remove a nodule from his right lung. The Vatican says during the operation, the lower lobe of the Pope's lung was also removed, and tests confirm he has a common form of lung cancer. Officials are calling the surgery successful and say the pontiff is now resting in hospital.
18: And it has been an incredible, record-breaking day of weather. Take a look as the sun is getting ready to set. The temperature still summer-like, 27 degrees with a humidex of 33. But there are some changes ahead. What that means for tomorrow, after the break.
19: A. Milne starts writing these children's stories, and he takes the name Winnie from my great-grandfather's pet bear.
20: The world's most famous literary bear celebrates 100 years, and we have the story of how it all started. That's just ahead.
21: The big trouble traffic spot, the 401 eastbound express past Dixie. An ongoing crash cleanup, two right lanes are blocked. Also, the 401 eastbound express at the 400, a crash block in the left lane. And the 401 eastbound past Salem Road, a crash block in the right lane. 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Those are the big trouble traffic spots. I'm Richard Martin, 640 Toronto.
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1: Welcome back. People who live in northwestern Ontario will not be changing their clocks this fall. That's right. The Ontario government is moving that portion of the province to permanent daylight saving time. This comes after Manitoba's government announced it would stay on daylight saving time year-round. That decision, well, it kind of posed an issue for the portion of Ontario that is on central time. That part of the province would have to be would have been out of step with both Ontario and Manitoba when we fall back on November 1st. The province says the decision to switch to permanent daylight saving time following this was widely accepted by local communities, according to them.
2: That feels exciting.
1: What a day. Why did we go to work? I'm sorry. Okay. You may have found yourself double-checking the calendar today. It may be October, mid-October, but the temperatures felt more like July. As you can see, many people took advantage of this, heading out to spots like Woodbine Beach to soak up a little sun. Not bad at all. So?
3: Yeah. We were...
1: calling sick?
3: No,
1: it's
3: too late.
1: We're
3: done.
1: Well.
3: We've done our shift.
1: So tomorrow is a big question.
3: Tomorrow not quite as nice,
1: boo.
3: Not as warm. In fact, I hate to say it, but I don't think we're going to have
1: is
3: this.
1: Is that it?
3: That's next June, maybe?
1: Stop it.
3: Okay, it is going to warm back up again. Next week, actually looking pretty good, but not to this level. 35, the Humidex earlier. Wow. And yes, it wasn't your imagination. It's not normal for this time of year. It was a record breaker for the 13th of October. The old record, only 25.5. That was set back in 1995. We're still above that. 27. The highest I saw at Pearson, 28.2, but we don't have the official number yet. And that Humidex still well above 30 with winds gusting to 46 kilometers an hour and what should be a beautiful sunset in just a few short minutes of time. 6:36 now, the sunset. So there's Toronto. It is warm. It is humid. Hamilton, Niagara, London, Sarnia, Windsor, all in the same boat. You head up north, it took a while, but it has also warmed up in Peterborough and Muskoka. And then you get to Ottawa and North Bay. What's going on? It's 7 degrees. Well, that's the other side of this front. And right along the boundary, that's where we've had quite a battle going on with not just clouds, but showers, thunderstorms, even reports of small hail, a lot of lightning. And we had lightning in the GTA this morning. I saw a nice double rainbow right after that. But what we're getting now is just some heavy showers, and there's still a special weather statement for any additional rain, although most of it is now lifting north of the region. So that's the warm front. The cold front's going to come through without much fanfare late tonight. It's still a very mild, dry evening in the GTA. But look at Thunder Bay, 8 degrees. So it is going to cool down slowly tomorrow, and then Thursday a little chillier, and then the weekend, our next step down, back below seasonal, where it might feel like late October instead of, the 13th, 14th, where we are now. So the jet stream is interesting. It goes way down to Southern California and then up to the north. And the moisture that we have in Ontario, that heavy rain through the eastern part of the province, this actually was associated with Tropical Storm Rachel. That made landfall in the Baja. It caused flooding in California. And that moisture now incorporated into our weather pattern. There is a slight chance of showers early on Wednesday. And then a few sunny breaks developing. It's going to clear out completely, but it may take a while. Wednesday night into Thursday looks like a nice sunny day before the rain is back in to close out the week. So this is a look at tomorrow afternoon's temperature, 15 to 17 degrees. So that's still above seasonal, but it's not 35 Humidex. It'll be a lot drier air with that northwest wind. 12 on Thursday, 13 Friday, 10 to 20 millimeters of rain. And then a blustery Saturday. We may get some snow flurries in cottage country. 16 on Sunday. That's my pick of the weekend after a chilly start. And I do want to end with your dog walking forecast. We got three senior dogs, Daisy, Lily, and Nico from right to left. That's from Ayton, Ontario. And there's your temperature, 27, dropping to 21 by 10 o'clock tonight.
1: Good stuff, Anthony. All right, for the first time in 7 years, Kawhi Leonard is expected to take the floor in Raptors red tonight. After not factoring into the team's first two preseason games, rather, Leonard will be available for tonight's contest against the Knicks of New York at Scotiabank Arena. The two-time NBA champion rejoined the Raptors in an off-season deal, of course, that was held up, if you recall, over his alleged role in a salary cap circumvention scheme. Kawhi was fined, but not suspended for his actions, and is expected to be a centerpiece for the Raptors this season.
0: This is your Global News Traffic Watch.
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22: 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GTA Votes, Monday, October 26th, 6:30 to 10 on 640 Toronto.

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1: And welcome back. A true Canadian story. Next, about a soldier in the First World War and a bear cub he purchased from a trapper. Well, he named the cub Winnie. And as I'm sure you can guess, the rest is history. Susan A. joins us now with tonight's Making a Difference. What a story.
2: Such a fascinating story. And tonight we're remembering the real Winnie. This little Canadian bear cub went on to inspire the world's most famous literary bear, Winnie the Pooh, who celebrates 100 years tomorrow. What's amazing is your great-grandfather kept these journals, and in here it talks about purchasing the bear.
3: It does. So you can literally, this is his 1914 diary, and if you look at August 24th, 1914, he writes, "Left Port Arthur, 7 a.m., on train, bought bear, $20.
4: Lindsay Maddock is the great-granddaughter of Captain Harry Colburn, the Canadian soldier who in 1914 met a trapper in White River, Ontario, that was selling a black bear cub. So he purchased her for $20 and named her Winnipeg, Winnie for short. This little bear went on to inspire Winnie the Pooh, and this is how the story started.
3: He was born in England. His father managed a stable, and he loved animals. So he decided to emigrate to Canada. When he was about 18, he moved to Guelph, and he studied veterinary medicine there.
4: He became a vet and took a job with the Department of Agriculture in Winnipeg, Manitoba.
3: It was 1914, and the First World War broke out. And he decided to enlist with the Canadian Armed Veterinary Corps.
4: Captain Colburn then traveled by train from Winnipeg to White River, where he first met Winnie.
3: And this little bear became a beloved mascot of his regiment.
4: Fast forward to the second part of the story, where Winnie's home becomes the London Zoo.
3: December the 9th, 1914, he takes Winnie in a car from the Salisbury Plain to the London Zoo, and he intended to bring her back to Canada one day, but of course, the war lasted 4 years, and at that point, she had her own new chapter.
4: It was at the London Zoo where Winnie made a friend, a boy named Christopher Robin.
3: And Christopher Robin developed this beautiful friendship with Winnie, and he renames his stuffed bear from Edward to Winnie. And then his dad, A. Milne, starts writing these children's stories, and he takes the name Winnie from my great-grandfather's pet bear.
4: Lindsay is the author of two books, Winnie's Great War and the number one bestseller, Finding Winnie. And tomorrow, the world's most famous literary bear turns 100.
2: You spent many years preserving your family's story. What are you hoping today that Canadians will take away from it?
3: As we're all trying to kind of slow down and have our kids get off the screen, there's a simplicity in the act of my great-grandfather. The Winnie the Pooh stories are all about being present, having fun, basking in the joys of friendship. And I think there's something really beautiful in that.
2: And is it an amazing thought that, you know, this little bear went on to inspire millions of children
1: across now generations
2: around the world who now read this book. And as we were all saying in Inner Control Room, like, who doesn't love Winnie the Pooh?
1: Oh, it's such a part of our history and everyone's history as a child, certainly, even as an adult, right?
2: But to know this full story. And they'd love it to be a movie or a stage play, and I think it should be. There's a big story
1: here. Perfect story. Well done, Susan.
2: Thank you.
1: Good stuff. Tomorrow, 100
2: tomorrow.
1: Years.
2: Tomorrow.
1: All right, real quick, perfect story in the weather department, at least for today.
5: Yeah, I mean, it wasn't a 100-year record, but the 31 years, 95, 28 degrees this afternoon. Tomorrow, only 16, but still nice.
2: Can you fix Friday?
5: I'll work on that.
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8: Big trouble traffic spots are on the 401. The eastbound express past Dixie, there's a crash there. Three live lanes are blocked. That's going to cause heavy delays. Stick to those eastbound collectors from the 410 to the 427. You'll save time. Also, the 401 eastbound just past the 427, a crash block in the left lane. The best leftovers are the ones that get eaten. 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Those are the big trouble traffic spots. I'm Richard Martin, 640 Toronto.
9: The following is a paid commercial program. Unless otherwise identified, the guests on the program are employees of or otherwise represent the advertiser. The opinions expressed therein are those of the advertiser and do not necessarily reflect the views and policies of Corus Entertainment.

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1: You betcha, we're here and we're set to go. It's good to have you along for the ride. John Scholes here, of course, as always, and Lior Samfiru, employment lawyer at Employment Lawyer.

0: ways in your workplace. 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Help at employmentlawyer.ca through email. But we got a lot to get through over the course of the next half hour. Again, lines are open. It's all for you. You want to take over. We gladly invite you to pull up a chair and join us, 416-870-6400. But the main topic will be, these are the things that employers do that gets them into big, big trouble. We'll get to that shortly. But case of the day, as always, kicks us off. Lior, what do you got going on?
1: Johnny, really good to be here to cover this topic, to try to help as many people as possible. And we can help people by you joining the conversation, making a call, asking us your questions live here on the air. You're driving home now, or maybe you had your dinner and you want to kind of understand what to do tomorrow because something's going to come up in the workplace and what to say to your boss, how to respond. Should you send an email? Should you send a message? Well, call us right now. Ask us the question. We'll tell you what to do. We'll tell you what not to do. And of course, how the law can help you. Whether you've been let go or you're worried about being let go, you've been given an ultimatum, maybe you've been told you got to resign. All those things, by the way, that's nonsense. You got to call right now with the question, ask it, and we'll tell you what to do, of course. But this is only a 30-minute show. We can only cram so much stuff into these 30 minutes. Beyond the 30 minutes, you can reach my team and I in the office anytime. We're here for you. We want to help you. We want to continue those conversations, and we'll give you that contact information throughout the show. But case of the day, a gentleman that I spoke with today about 5 years ago retired from his job. He had had a long 25-year or so career and retired, was happy to leave his employment. Was fast forward about a year or so after that, company contacts him and says, listen, we could really use you. Would you mind coming back, just once or twice a week just to help us out? He says, yeah, sure, no problem. I'll come by and help you. So he starts working there once or twice a week. They agreed on some sort of a pay scale for him, no problem. Well, over the last 4 years, though, he started working more and more and more. And really, for the most part, for the last couple of years, he had been full-time. And fast forward to now, company says, don't need you anymore. We're going to let you go. And company says, yeah, we'll acknowledge the fact you've been with us for the last 5 years and we'll pay you severance for that 5 years. So he called me wanting to understand, is that correct? Do I only get severance for my last 5 years? Or should there be some acknowledgement for my previous 25 years, even though I had retired? Well, guess what? No, the company doesn't get to limit him to 5 years. Even though he retired, John, once they brought him back, they brought him back with his full seniority, his full service. So when they brought him back, he was not a new employee. He was a 25-year employee, and he did not sign an employment agreement that excluded his past service. They could have done that. They didn't. So now when they let him go, they did not let go a 5-year employee. They let go a 30-year employee. Oh, so they have to pay him severance as a 30-year employee. That's easily 24 months pay that they owe him. I'm going to help him get it. But, John, this actually happens a lot more frequently than you think, where there's service that's not necessarily continuous. Maybe you leave and then you come back. Maybe you're let go and then get rehired. In many of those cases, that past service would count towards your future severance. We have to look at a number of factors, but in many, many, in fact, most of those cases, that past service counts. So you may actually have more service than you realize. That's extremely important when it comes to your severance if you're let go. So, John, that's yet another reason why it's so vital that people call me if they lose their job.
0: That is what we call a big cha-ching on the receiving end of that one for sure. Now, you did mention an employment contract in there. What, as an employer, or for all the employers that are listening, how do they avoid that 25-year hit going back to this former employer or employee?
1: They could have easily had literally one line in the employment agreement that would have stipulated that you're a new employee and you agree that no service credit is going to be given for your past years. If that had that one line, they would have been fine and they would not have to account for the previous years of service. Because they didn't do that, he automatically inherited those years, and now they have to pay severance based on those 30 years. That's just the way the law works.
0: That's a painful lesson, but a lesson taken for sure. It's 416-870-6400 to join us here on air before we get into a break. The

0: Yeah, callers, as you know, always top priority. In that regard, Heather, thank you so much for standing by momentarily. And welcome to the show here on a Tuesday night. How can we help you?
1: It's a pleasure. Maybe you can help me. Hopefully you can help me. I worked for a company going on 15 years. And when I first trained at this company, they did give me a contract. It was a one-page contract, nothing specific. And I wasn't sure if I was going to be there because they give you 3 months of a period for training. So nonetheless, I worked there for 15 years for different campaigns they had. Now they sent me a 21-page contract, has all kinds of legal technical terms in it, which I don't really understand. And I don't understand it because I've always been on minimum wage. Granted, I did get bonuses because my sales were good. And now I don't know what to do because they even told me they wanted an answer by 4 o'clock and I sent back a note saying I can't do that by 4 o'clock. I have to have someone else look at it and interpret what's in there if there's anything that's bad for me. So I wanted to hear what Lear with Senfuro was going to say to me.
2: So Heather, what are they saying is going to happen if you don't sign?
1: I won't know till next week because I was away on sick leave. So I'll know within 2 weeks what they're going to do to me. That's when my sick leave ends. So I don't know what they're going to do. But, just the fact that it's 21 pages, when you read it, and it's not even big print. So I was a little taken back. I read it, but I'm not sure I understand most of what's in it.
2: Yeah, and I'm not surprised. So here's what I'm going to say. Obviously, I haven't seen the agreement, so it's hard for me to talk about it specifically not having read it. But here's what I will say.
1: Can I send it to you by email or by fax?
2: Absolutely. We'll give you that email in just a second. But let me say this.
1: There's
2: only one reason in the world why a company that you already work for is going to want you to sign a new agreement, especially a 21-page agreement. And that is because the terms in that agreement are a lot better for the company. There's nothing in it for you, and it's very, very likely takes away your legal rights that you would otherwise have. An example may be that it limits your future severance. It may give the company the right to make changes to your job, to your hours, to your pay, many other things like that. Maybe it gives the company the right to put you on temporary layoff, which they don't have to do. So it's bad news. And again, I'm going to review the agreement. You're going to send it to me. But it's extremely likely that my advice to you is going to be do not sign it under any circumstances. But let me see that agreement. You're absolutely correct to be concerned. You're correct to get some advice. I want you to send me that agreement. Let me review it, and then we can talk specifically about what it does and what it means.
1: I appreciate it so very, very much, and I thank you for what you're doing. You really deserve a sainthood. Take care, and I will get it off to you. Thank you much, both of you, for working so hard. There are people like myself who maybe get themselves into trouble, but this time I said, no, after hearing your program many times, I thought, I'm going to find out what he would suggest, and I do appreciate your counsel. Thank you, and I will be in touch with you.
2: Thank you.
0: Brilliant, Heather. Appreciate that. That's exactly the result that we like for the show after all these years is people who listen. Then when it comes time, they pick up a phone and call and get some satisfaction. I'm going to give you that that number right now, Heather, before we get into a break and throughout the rest of the show. 1-855-821-5900. 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You want to send that off by email as well. We will take a short break and give you time to grab a phone, just like Heather just did, right? 416-870-6400. And we roll on more of the Tuesday night edition of the Employment Law Show. It's just ahead. 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
5: 640 Toronto, big trouble traffic. Still big problems on the go for the 401 eastbound express past Dixie. A crash cleanup, three live lanes are blocked there, causing heavy delays back to before the 410. Stick to those eastbound collectors from the 410 over to the 427 to save time. And the 401 eastbound past the 427, a crash blocking the left lane. 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I'm Richard Martin, 640 Toronto.
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0: She is never incorrect. You bet you are listening to the Employment Law Show. Welcome back to it. 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Got a great staff with him as well. 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And, you know, next time you're on your smartphone, just, you know, scrolling through websites and you're thinking, I wish there was a place I could go even before I call Lior. There is, actually. It's called pocketemploymentlawyer.ca. The beauty about that is it was created by Lior and the team, so it is completely trustworthy, bulletproof information. And while you're there, you'll have access to what we call the severance calculator. It does exactly what's in the title, right? It'll tell you how much severance you could be owed if it ever came time to really be concerned about that number again. Pocketemploymentlawyer.ca is how you do that. Okay, main topic time. But again, reminder, just like Heather, thank you, by the way, Heather, for that call. 416-870-6400 for the remainder of the show. Feel free to call in like Heather did. And let's talk about your issues as well. Main topic, as we mentioned off the top, these are the things that employers do that get them into big, big trouble. First one off the top, if you can believe it, it still happens. They fire or discipline employees for missing work because of a medical reason. Come on, Lior, this still goes on.
2: It goes on. And there's a few reasons for this, all of which are, of course, illegal. And that number one, where the company says, well, it's your problem. We have sick days and you've exceeded the sick days. You've taken more days off than our sick days, so we're going to punish you. Nonsense. Can't do that. The number of sick days that a company provides has nothing to do with how long someone can actually be off work. The number of sick days only has to do with how many days the company's going to pay you while you're off. But you could be off a year. You could be off more than that as long as it's backed up by a doctor. So that's number one. The other reason why companies may penalize people that they're off for sick reasons is they maybe don't believe them. They think, well, we don't think you're actually sick. We think you're making it up. Well, guess what? Unless you're the employer and you can prove that the employee is making it up and then they're not sick and they're just, you know, coming up with an excuse not to show up for work, unless you have that proof, you can't punish an employee. If you want to get a doctor's note, you can ask for a doctor's note. If you don't ask for a doctor's note, you certainly can't complain that the employee is doing something wrong or that the employee is actually not sick. So without the proof, you can't penalize an employee. And if you end up penalizing an employee that's sick, that could be a human rights violation. Okay, that could be completely illegal. You could be significant damages awarded to that employee. So it's a very bad thing for employers to do, John.
0: We'll keep going with our list of things that can get employers into really hot water. But as I mentioned off the top, the phone call is always a priority on the show, 416-870-6400. Joseph, thank you, pal, for joining us here this evening and standing by momentarily. You are you're on air. You're with us. How can we help?
8: Gentlemen, go Leafs go this year or what? Let's start off positive. What do you think?
0: Maybe. I don't know, man. It's way too early, but let's hope, right? What's going on with you?
8: We got all the Florida guys, right? They've already won, so
0: that's really, right.
8: Do they want to win again? It's like you know, an employer and employee, right? There's something in between, right? That's what she said. That's a joke.
0: That's right. Love it. Hey, what's going on, pal?
8: I was involved in a car accident. Thank God I'm alive. It stopped me from going to work for a week. I didn't have a car. And my boss told me that I'm going to have to let you go in about 2 weeks. And I didn't know. And then I went in. He said, I'm going to have to terminate you. So it was in a tough situation. I was there 3 years, not union. I was doing really well. And all of a sudden this happened and kind of put me in a spot. I, you know, did everything I can to stay afloat, taxied in. but it just wasn't good enough. So I was just wondering if there's anything I can do, right? I'm not
2: so
8: angry.
2: So tell me about compensation severance that you got. Tell me about that.
8: I got basically termination pay, and then at the end, and then it was just recently, and I got my vacation pay.
2: So termination pay, what, 3 weeks pay?
8: Yeah. That's what it looks okay. like, yeah.
2: So, and you've been there for 3 years, Joseph. How?
8: Almost four.
2: Okay. And how old are you? What kind of a job were you doing?
8: 50. It was just a delivery driving job.
2: Okay.
8: In Ontario.
2: So someone in your situation would be owed right around 6 months pay, months, not weeks. So that's number one. So right off the bat, they give you 3 weeks pay. You're owed close to 6 months pay. You could do the math. That's a significant amount.
8: The question is there, how am I owed 6 months pay and I've even called the ministry and they said they owe me, he owes me three weeks to termination pay. They didn't say anything about all that.
2: You're not a regular listener to the show, I guess, because we talk about that often. The ministry can only advise you with respect to your minimum entitlements. In other words, a small portion of your entitlements, not your full entitlements. And that's the problem. And they mislead the people by doing that because you have no way of knowing that. So no, that's completely wrong. The law provides for you right around 6 months of severance. The main factors are your age, your position, and the length of your employment. But there's another thing here. Not only is that 6 month severance, if the reason that you were let go has anything to do with your injury, with your medical condition, or your physical limitations because of that, that could also be a human rights violation, which is completely illegal and may entitle you to other damages. At a minimum, you're looking at that severance, at that 6 month severance, potentially more based on the reasons why they let you go. So what you need to do, Joseph, is you want to connect with me as soon as possible off air. We'll give you that number here in a second. Because, yeah, this is a wrongful dismissal if I've ever seen one. So we need to talk so I can help you get what you're owed.
8: Yeah, I'm laughing because I'm confident to find something else. But, you know, you learn your lesson, man, sometimes the hard way. But it's all good. It's all good in the hood.
0: Thanks, Joseph. Appreciate the call, pal. And I'll give you the number and email again now before we move on to take more calls and continue with the show. To reach out, of course, to Lior and the team, as we mentioned, 1-855-821-5900, help@employmentlawyer.ca. You still got some time to make like Heather and Joseph before you, and 416-870-6400 to reach us here live on air for the remainder of the time and ask your questions as well. But we are talking about things that employers do that get them into some big trouble, some hot water. And this next one, Lior, Joseph, a good example right there. And, your case of the day off the top really illustrates this well. And that is, they don't take the time to figure out how much severance they actually owe a former employee.
2: Yeah, this is probably the most common thing employers do to get them into legal trouble. So let's talk about Joseph's case. His employer may truly and legitimately believe that, listen, he's been with us for 3 years, or we'll give him 3 weeks pay. That's the law. But guess what? It's not the law. And if they had taken time to look at this or get some proper legal advice, they would have realized, just what I told Joseph, that he's owed closer to 6 months pay, not weeks, months. And they would have hopefully paid him what they owed him, and they wouldn't have put themselves in a situation when they wrongfully dismissed him. That is very common, John, and it's common not just with small employers. It's common even with larger employers. It's common with big companies. That's why 90% of cases, 90%, when an employee is let go, they're offered less or they're paid less severance than what they're actually legally owed. Oftentimes it's because the employer just did not do their homework. They didn't research this. They didn't get advice. They didn't dot their I's and cross their T's. So please, if you're the employee here, know that. Understand that if you're staring at that termination letter that says you just lost your job, it's extremely likely, well over 90%, that you're owed much more than you're being paid. The law provides that for you. Your employer is doing it wrong. So that's why we need to talk.
0: And again, talk to Lior, you should do. And as I mentioned once already, pocketemploymentlawyer.ca. That's for employees and employers. Find out what the correct severance number should be. Moving on down the list, some this happens as well. They don't properly investigate and resolve workplace harassment issues. They just kind of sweep it under the carpet. They think that's okay to do. And quite simply, it's not, especially now.
2: Yeah, and listen, it's not easy and it's not fun, I guess, to deal with workplace harassment issues. No one wants to do that. It's certainly something that employers don't enjoy doing. But it doesn't change the legal obligation to take it seriously. If you're aware of a harassment situation, if someone complains or if you just become aware of it somehow, the employer has to, of course, take it seriously to investigate and do whatever they need to fix it, to rectify that problem. And way too often, employers don't do that. They look the other way. They hope the issue is just going to resolve itself. Maybe they just don't believe someone, so they just don't do anything, all of which is illegal. By law, there's several statutes that require employers to take action and to investigate. And if they don't, they could be in breach of many things. They could owe damages to the employee. There could be a human rights violation, potentially an employment standards violation, a workplace safety violation, and a constructive dismissal. So that is definitely something employers do wrong that gets them into legal trouble, that gets people like me knocking on their door. And of course, if you're an employee, if you're dealing with harassment, if you're someone is not treating you properly, bullying you, making your work life difficult, you can and you should tell your employer, expect them to comply with the law, which is to take it seriously and to deal with it. And if your employer won't do that, if they ignore it, if they don't believe you, call me and let me help you.
0: Another very common thing, Lior, this happens all the time, and both employers and employees don't realize that it's a wrong thing and they can't do it. They just believe it's commonplace. That's put employees on a temporary layoff. You know, they're the boss. They don't have work. We're going to put you on ice for a while and bring you back when we need you. Right?
2: Yeah. And you know, it's very easy to, you know, we talked about the Ministry of Labor, right? Joseph said he called the Ministry of Labor. If the employer calls the Ministry of Labor, by the way, John, this is going to, I don't know if I've ever said that to you. Mm-hmm. If the employer calls the Ministry of Labor and says, hey, I'm an employer, I need some advice. I don't have a lot of work right now. Am I allowed to put an employee on a temporary layoff? The Ministry of Labor is going to tell that employer, yes, you can.
0: Wow.
2: Except wow. That is wrong. Wrong. An employer cannot put, in most cases, an employee on a temporary layoff. The law considers that to be a termination. Despite what the Ministry of Labor says, the Ministry of Labor can only advise you with respect to things that don't cover your full entitlements. Oftentimes, John, people ask me, how long can my employer put me on a temporary layoff for? The answer is they can't put you on a temporary layoff at all. Not for a day, not for a week, not for a month. You may be able to treat that as a termination and force the company to pay you your full severance. Employers don't often realize that. They assume that they can. They don't properly get some legal advice to understand their obligations to an employee, and that's how they get in trouble. So this is an important thing for employers and employees to remember. No, a temporary layoff for most people, not allowed.
0: Again, you want to reach out to Lior anytime, you can do so, 1-855-821-5900. You know, they don't accommodate. This is something else they don't do. They don't try hard enough to accommodate an employee's medical limitations because there could be time involved. There could be money, most of all, involved. So they kind of just, again, they kind of blow it off, right?
2: Yeah, and this is certainly, I would say, top three of the most common things that employers do that get them into legal trouble. They don't accommodate. They don't work hard enough to accommodate. And John, probably not a day goes by when I don't get a call or an email from someone where that's the issue. I have some limitations. I gave them a doctor's note and they said, yeah, no, we can't do that. So you just stay off work until you don't have those limitations. Yeah. Can't do that. That's a human rights violation. An employer is required to accommodate. If they have the ability to accommodate, then they have to accommodate. Even if it's difficult, even if it's causing them some administrative or other headaches, they have to accommodate as long as your restrictions are backed up by a doctor. So if your employer won't accommodate, you gotta understand that that's illegal. Call me. I can force them. Once they hear from me, John, we've talked about this before. Once I reach out to the employer, all of a sudden, oh, no, it's a big misunderstanding. Yes, sorry, we got our lines crossed here. Yes, of course, we'll accommodate. So remember, being denied accommodation doesn't mean it's not going to happen. Just give me a call.
0: All right, my friends, that is it for tonight's show. We gotta fly out of here, but thank you so much for the phone calls and keep the emails coming to Lior and the team, and reach out as well now that we're done for tonight. 1-855-821-5900 by phone, help@employmentlawyer.ca, and that website one more time as well, pocketemploymentlawyer.ca. 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
4: From the National Newsroom of the Canadian Press, I'm Lisa Laporte. Elections Alberta opened the doors at 311 polling stations for the first of 5 days of advanced voting ahead of next week's referendum. One of the questions is whether Alberta should remain in Canada or hold a second binding referendum on quitting Confederation. Alberta NDP leader Nahed Nenshi says it's essential people not be complacent.
5: And it's particularly important that people who are voting for Canada, who are voting no to the other nine questions, get out and vote. Because the thing I hear most commonly is, Nahed, why are you so worked up about this? The separatists can never win. To which my short answer is, well, you got to vote.
4: Nenshi was casting his ballot in Northeast Calgary. A court in Seattle, Washington, has denied bail to James Bryant, who is accused of conspiring with the shooter in the Tumbler Ridge, BC killings earlier this year. Bryant was arrested last week. Canada and allies, France, the UK and Australia released a media statement today regarding the postponement of Palestinian presidential and legislative elections. Prime Minister Mark Carney announced Canada's intention to formally recognize a Palestinian state last year, a decision he said would be predicated on the Palestinian Authority's commitment to much-needed reforms. Those reforms would include demilitarization and the holding of elections in 2026. Today's statement expressed the country's deep regret over the postponement of the elections until next year. Canadian defense technology startup Dominion Dynamics is partnering with a Ukrainian defense firm to manufacture their ground-based drones in Canada.
6: The two companies signed a deal today outlining plans to manufacture Tencor's Termit ground drone in Canada and put Dominion Dynamics sensor software into the vehicles. The Termit drone weighs in at 280 kilograms, designed to travel on treads across tough terrain and into hazardous situations. It can be reconfigured for resupply missions, mine laying, even mounted with a Browning heavy machine gun for suppressing fire. Production in Canada could start up as soon as next year. Kyle Duggan, The Canadian Press, Ottawa.
4: Jury selection is underway in Buffalo, New York, in the federal hate crime trial of a man who admitted to killing 10 black people in a supermarket massacre in 2022. And Dwayne Keefe D. Davis has been sentenced for the 1996 murder of hip-hop star Tupac Shakur. Here's ABC's Alex Stone.
7: This is 40 years to life with the two consecutively, 20 years to life. So that means when he is 103 years old, Dwayne Davis, if he is still alive, can then go and try to get parole. But until then, he says he's going to appeal. If his appeal is not successful, he's heading to Nevada State Prison for at least the next 40 years.
4: That was ABC's Alex Stone. This is the Canadian Press. In sports, a busy night in the NHL as all 32 teams are in action. Play is already underway between the Montreal Canadiens and Buffalo Sabres. Elsewhere, Vancouver visits the Islanders and New York. Winnipeg hosts Minnesota. Ottawa is hosting St. Louis. Toronto is at Utah and Calgary is visiting Anaheim. The Tampa Bay Rays host the Cleveland Guardians tonight in Game 2 of the American League Championship Series. The Guardians banged out 14 hits in a 7-3 win over the Rays in last night's series opener. Freddie Peralta is looking to tame Cleveland's bats tonight. The Rays have won all of his previous seven starts. The Toronto Raptors host the NBA champion New York Knicks in preseason action tonight. Kawhi Leonard is expected to play for the first time since rejoining the Raptors. That game is just getting underway. And Toronto FC has signed midfielder Anton Bossenberry Romero to a first-term contract as a homegrown player. From the Canadian Press, I'm Lisa Laporte.
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9: Welcome in. Coming up on The Last Show tonight. If you're planning to get frisky on Mars, well, Houston, we have a problem. Halfway through the hour, how scientists discovered that sperm can swim in space, but it can't follow directions. So that means making babies anywhere but on Earth might be a lot harder than researchers expected. Then after that, there might be a killer lurking at the center of entire galaxies, supermassive black holes that shoot out gamma rays, destroying everything. We'll learn about that towards the end of the hour. Okay, let's dive into the show. We usually think of software bugs as crashing our apps or maybe causing issues with an online service. I wouldn't think a software bug could stop a major car race, but one did, and it was a Formula One one. And I'm here with Carmi Levy going over some stories from the tech industry. Carmi, welcome to the show. I love a good bug, mostly because it gives us something to talk about.
10: I do, especially the F1, because I am a bit of an F1 fan.
9: Oh, you are? You're a fan. Yeah. Okay. Have you ever been to one of those crazy races that they have in Europe and they tear up the streets?
10: I went to one in Montreal at the Gilles Villeneuve circuit, and you don't know what's going on because you're just sitting in the stands and the cars whiz by. But so the experience of being there is amazing. But if you actually want to watch the race and know what's going on, it's really not the best experience. And I was deaf by the end of the day, even though I had ear protection. So I guess I'm a bit of a wimp in that regard, but it was just really cool being there, and the sights and the smells are pretty amazing.
9: I think I went to one in, Monaco when I was a teenager, but we couldn't afford to go. So we were just like standing on bridges, but they had like fences up. So if you were just in like the area, you couldn't see it. But we like looked around the fences to watch the thing. That's what they do. Yeah.
10: Isn't that nice? We're going to take over your streets, but you're not allowed to watch unless you bought a ticket. Okay, great.
9: F1 is the one where they do the street circuits, right?
10: Yeah. And some of them are like in Montreal, it's its own dedicated circuit. But in many other places that they go to, they'll actually convert the roads into a circuit, disrupt the city for a week or so. So if you're a resident and you want to experience it, no, you're going to have to buy a ticket to get in.
9: It's loud. That's what I remember. It was like 25 years ago. What was I doing in Monaco? I don't know. We went for the day. I couldn't afford a hotel there. Okay.
10: Sounds amazing.
9: So, Carmi, tell me about this bug that took down the whole race.
10: Yeah, so there was a rain. So this was at the Bahrain Grand Prix in Malaysia, and there had been a rain delay about 40 minutes, and they tried to start the vehicles, but as soon as they started, they ended up going into limp mode or crawl mode, and so the cars just weren't getting any power. And as it turns out, there's a mode that these cars go into that limits their horsepower if they hit wet conditions. But as it turns out, they had not tested this in wet conditions as much as they should have, because there hasn't been a lot of rain this F1 season wherever they go. So they didn't have enough data, and the cars mistakenly went into wet mode. And for whatever reason, the hybrid unit on the vehicles, which is known as MGUK, didn't kick in, and the cars were either stopped completely or driving like they were idling in a Tim Hortons drive-thru. And so they had to troubleshoot the problem and then literally roll out a software update that took them about 45 minutes to all of the vehicles so they could restart it without this problem. It was a software bug. They never tested this particular situation, and they got caught.
9: Okay. And then the race got delayed. It got canceled. What was the outcome?
10: in the end, they were able to, so they had a 40-minute rain delay. Then they tried to start the race and the cars weren't working. So then it took another 45 minutes to get the software rolled out wirelessly to all of these vehicles.
11: I mean, that's pretty cool, I got to admit.
10: Yeah, which is kind of cool. So you can imagine these programmers sitting at their keyboards, crunching out this patch and then sending it out to vehicles while like an entire F1 race just waits and holds its breath. That's a pretty cool situation.
11: I can imagine the announcer at the event, and we're waiting for the software engineers right. to get a patch to us. And then the audience is like, wow.
10: Dueling programmers. Everyone's trying to type fast and, you know, make sure that they can get this code out. Kind of neat. And I think it illustrates just how deeply F1 depends on technology and particularly on software. And that, you know, for a lot of these teams have just these massive budgets and you would think they put more money into that. But I guess this time they got caught with one edge case that they did not test for. And unfortunately, the race was delayed. They ultimately did end up racing. The update fix worked. The cars were fine afterward, and they raced if a little bit late.
11: Let's go to our next story. When we think of AI-generated videos, music, articles, all of it, it's getting so hard to figure out what's real, and it's creating this horrible, at least in me, just like mistrust. Like, I can't look at a video now and just assume that it's real. There are tools and companies working on this problem, trying to figure out what is real, what is fake, labeling it, and Google has just released a tool to hopefully make that easier. I'd like all these companies investing in these amazing models to make fake videos also invest in amazing technology to detect these fake videos, but many aren't. Looks like Google is in this case. Walk me through this one.
10: Yeah, so it's called SynthID, and basically it's a content credential tool that allows you to look at a video and then determine that, yeah, this was either created entirely with AI or it was legitimate video that was then edited using AI. And so it provides transparency, visibility into whether AI was used and to what degree. It's kind of like if you're a photographer, it's, if you look at the EXIF data, the metadata that's attached to every photo, gives you some information on its background. It's the same thing, but for AI's involvement. And if everybody used it, then deepfakes wouldn't be the problem that they are, because you'd know upfront, oh yeah, this is AI. There's no fool in here. It's pretty clear what's going on. So Google had introduced it earlier this year, and they released it to a limited sort of group of people. So researchers, media professionals, journalists, things like that. And now they've released it online. You can actually find it on the web. It's synthid.com. And you can run imagery as well as videos through this tool, and it'll tell you its background. It'll say, yeah, it's AI. No, it isn't. And give you a little bit more information. So at least you know what you're dealing with. And it's an important kind of early attempt to at least not solve the deepfake problem, but at least rein it in somewhat, give us a little bit of visibility into something that up until now we've had none.
11: Do you think these companies are going to invest in this kind of technology? Is Google like a leader here? Do you think we'll see major video generator, AI model creators, if you will, companies that give people the tools to make fake videos? Do you think we'll see that same investment from those companies across the board? I think the answer to that question is no. But what do you think?
10: Yeah, I mean, certainly the industry hasn't exactly jumped in. Google has faced an uphill struggle getting other companies, particularly AI platforms, to buy into it. It has partnered with OpenAI and NVIDIA and a number of others to incorporate that technology into their platform. So we're kind of getting there. We're moving there in the right direction, but it isn't universal. For example, Anthropic still hasn't bought into this. Apple has not as well. And so you're kind of wondering, what good is a tool that is only used by a small percentage of the industry? It would be ideal if everyone bought in. That doesn't seem to be the case yet.
11: The phone rings. It's your bank. Or you think it is. Big mistake. That wasn't your bank. It was a scammer that bought your info from a data broker. There are hundreds of them that collect your information and sell it to scammers. 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
11: When we come back from the break with tech analyst Carmi Levy, when I think of robo-taxis, I always think of when these things do illegal stuff in a city, like, I don't know, running a red light, cutting someone off, blocking a first responder vehicle. They should be fined. It looks like in one place there's going to be a law where these robo-taxi companies will be fined. We'll tell you about it in a moment's time.
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12: Toronto, big trouble traffic. Southbound on the 404 past Finch, we've got the four left lanes blocked with a crash. It is jammed from approaching Steeles. Great alternate. Get off the 400 at Steeles Avenue. Take Weston Road down towards the 401. 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
23: Some shows make you smarter. 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He does both. 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
11: Scientists have invented Tinder for fish. And it turns out male fish prefer larger females. Okay, so size matters underwater. Female fish, though, they're pickier, with each having their own particular tastes rather than one universal type. So given all that, it's the moment you've been waiting for as Royal Society PhD student Catherine Bullough joins us to explain the surprisingly complicated world of fish dating. She is a fish expert, and she's at the University of Exeter. Catherine, welcome to the show.
24: Hello, thanks for having me. It's great to be here.
11: So you've done a study about fish attraction preferences. I know why this research is very important, but for anyone who doesn't, can you tell us kind of like what you're looking for when you do studies like this?
24: Yeah, so we're just basically interested in anything kind of animal cognition based. So it's almost like blue skies research. So just looking at animals is interesting in itself, and kind of figuring out why females would choose certain males or why males might pick certain females, I just find kind of interesting. It's almost like the peacock tails debate, the peacock's tail debate, I guess. Like, why do peacocks have such a large tail? For my fish, they've also got a really large and colourful tail. So we kind of are trying to figure out why this might have evolved. And yeah, why females seem to have these crazy preferences.
11: So I know I described it as Tinder for fish, probably not exactly what you did, but it's not so far off. Walk me through experiment.
24: Yeah, so we've almost kind of created like a dating game for these fish, really. So it's like the technical term for it is a genetic algorithm. But all that means is that we've basically coded in virtual stimuli that have lots of different virtual genes going on. So yeah, we essentially present fish with iPads that have these stimuli on them. So a female fish will get presented iPads with male fish. And the way these fish look are kind of coded with this genetic algorithm. So we've got like 16 genes going on in there. And then we show them to the fish, and based on what the fish chooses, we get rid of the fish that she doesn't pick. And the fish that she does pick, they're all mashed together to create a next generation of fish. And we basically repeat that process over and over again, each time like evolving these fish stimuli based on what the female in the middle is picking. So each individual real fish will get like her own unique evolutionary line of males that she's evolving, kind of leading to her sexiest male fish. So yeah, it's a little bit like evolutionary Tinder, I guess.
11: Yeah, the UK's next hottest fish. That's a real TV show. Yeah. Probably not. The subjects of your study, these weren't goldfish. These weren't sharks. They were green swordtail fish. Why this particular species? Why this particular fish?
24: So like I said previously, it's kind of like the peacock's tail debate. So the swordtail fish that I work on, the females are a little bit drab, but the males are really exciting. So they've got this really long kind of extended colourful tail that looks pretty cool. They're quite common in the pet trade. So you might have them in like a pet, like an aquarium near you that you could buy them from. But yeah, they're really fun. They've got really long, colourful tails. And the males basically use this tail to kind of like wave in the female's face, make the female think the male is bigger than it is. It's like a cheap way of making his body look bigger. And yeah, we're just kind of interested in why this tail has evolved. And this kind of dating game, I guess, was helping us to kind of decide that, like to see if the females like prefer the longer tails, the larger males and things like that.
11: So what was the ideal male fish, or was it more complicated than that? Did some females like some things, others liked others? More similar to us, I guess.
24: Yeah, so when I was designing this experiment, I was kind of hoping that it would be that simple, that the females would prefer larger males with longer tails, like, because in theory, bigger is better, right? But this was like totally not what we found with the female fish. So their dating preferences essentially were pretty much all over the place. So we found that the females did have a preference. So they were like actively selecting for males over the generations. But basically it was just like highly individualized. So the females' preferences were like highly unique, and each female had a really different preference. So some females were selecting for larger males, some were selecting for longer tails, but some of them were selecting for really colorful males, some of them were selecting for like really thin males. We did have one female that weirdly selected for males that actually looked like females. So her stimuli, they got rid of the tails.
11: I think that gives hope for me because I'm like 2'8" and small. But I guess my question is, are these fish in some sense similar to us? Like, I imagine women have very varied preferences. They're not just looking for some Hulk with a beautiful tail or something like that.
24: Yeah, I think there's definitely parallels you can draw, right? Like, in theory, females should be more picky because they're the ones that are more limited in terms of like reproduction. So females will have like a limited number of eggs, and also like the time that they can stay pregnant will limit like how many children she can have as well. So like, it makes biological sense that females should be more picky and have like more individual level preferences. And yeah, males in theory should be simpler. I wouldn't like to draw parallels to humans, but it might be true.
11: No, I want to know, what did the male fish want, and do they make my less fair gender seem bad?
24: So the males were quite simpler, so we didn't get the like individual level preferences like we see with the females. So the males did have like a population level preference, and they literally just picked larger females. So pretty much every single male that we ran this experiment on evolved all of their female stimuli to just be really large and look really healthy, essentially. So as long as they have a female that looks like it can like carry children and do the job, I guess, they're happy.
11: Well, I would say that these green swordtail fish, the men are making us look bad, but my gender, we're perfectly good at making ourselves look bad on our own. So I'm not too worried about it. Is this kind of preference common across other fish in nature? What you found is similar to what we find out there elsewhere in the animal world, or are these fish unique in some way?
24: Yeah, no, this is exactly what we'd expect to see across the animal kingdom. Male side of the experiment was actually like a really good proof of concept that this experiment would work, because males across the animal kingdom generally are simpler. Like, they just want a really healthy looking female that they know can essentially produce lots of juveniles and make sure that their kids survive. That's pretty common for most species, I would say. So yeah, it's really nice that it worked in this experiment as well.
11: Catherine, why are you so interested in the mating patterns of these fish? Why pick this one, you know, niche area of biology and dive in?
24: It is very niche. I just find it interesting. I'm trying to figure out like preferences and how females view the world. I think it's like a really understudied part of science, like female choice. And how she views the world, why she picks males. And yeah, I feel like a lot of the time we view things from like the male perspective. So like doing a whole PhD around the female perspective, how she processes things in her brain, has been really cool.
11: Why do you think these females make these choices? I know you listed the choices, but what's going on in their tiny fish brains?
24: So I think they just want a male that's going to make their offspring look good, essentially. So if they pick a male that has a longer tail and a larger body size, that probably means that their offspring are going to also have that and be better successful at mating. These specific females that went for some of the traits that we wouldn't really expect, like smaller males with smaller tails, I honestly can't explain. Like, I've been trying and it's super, super hard. But that's one of the really interesting things about this paper, is that we kind of see preferences that we wouldn't expect and we can't really explain, which has been really interesting.
11: Maybe the female fish mind is more complicated than we think. Well, Catherine, I've really enjoyed talking to you about your research. It's been a lot of fun having you on the show.
24: Thank you.
11: Catherine Bolo is a Royal Society PhD student at the University of Exeter. Catherine, thank you again.
24: Thank you very much.
11: Hey, listener, do you like what you hear and wish you could just see it? Well, I'd love it if you gave The Last Show a follow on social media. We're on platforms like TikTok, Instagram, YouTube, and more. Our handle is lastshow.pizza. That's lastshow.pizza. Anyway, if you give us a follow, and I'd love it if you did, you can watch video clips of our show. Watch me asking some of the highest brow, smartest academics we can source some of the stupidest questions we can think of. Lasho.pizza. That's our handle on social media. Check us out. Give us a follow. Or not. I'm not your mother. I can't tell you what to do. Coming up, you may know the people pleaser, someone who just can't say no. You might be one. But after the break, we'll meet the pleader, who won't take no for an answer. The two types are a match made in psychological hell. So in a few moments' time, how to recognize this toxic little dance and break it.
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11: find yourself saying yes to things when you really wanted to say no? Apologizing for things that aren't your fault? Feeling responsible for keeping everyone around you happy? We're often told that these people are people pleasers. But what about the folks on the other side of people pleasers? The ones who keep asking, pushing, making you feel guilty until you give in? I'm here with someone to talk about this dynamic between what he calls pleasers and pleaders.

0: the narcissist. But I wanted my, what I was attempting to do was to soften that language a little bit, have a little more compassion for both sides and show they both, are operating with, a very similar strategy. And to actually answer your question, what is a pleader? A pleader, is the other side of that equation. It's the person who's constantly asking so many requests, doesn't really, seem to respect boundaries, but does it a lot in a, like a covert way. Not with direct requests, but may seem to huff and puff and you never know why they're so angry, you know?
1: And you worry that you might make them angry. So you do things that you wouldn't normally do. You cross your own boundaries to try to make them happy all the time, but it never seems like they can be happy. Is this kind of the pleader?
0: Yes, that's right. You never seem like you can please them. These two tend to like be magnets, you know, that attract each other. And that's not necessarily a good thing.
1: No, it's kind of sort of a, well, maybe this word's too strong, but in my lay person language, it's sort of a toxic dynamic.
0: The dynamic, I think that's fair to say, is the dynamic itself is toxic. But I wouldn't, you know, I don't really like calling people absolutely toxic. And I think that this is just was my attempt to show that they both stem from a very similar developmental experience, that when they were children, they probably, didn't get a lot of opportunities to directly express what they want. And the people pleaser direction, there are other personality traits that might decide whether or not you become the people or the pleader, on those experiences, based on your genetic proclivities and temperament. But a lot of people who score high in agreeableness may go the people pleaser route, where in order to, get what they want, get their needs met, they feel like, and they learned very young, it's to be agreeable. It's to be constantly, giving people everything they want and losing themselves in the process. But pleaders, maybe through other, kind of personality traits, but same sort of developmental experiences, they do it a little bit more sneaky. They're a little bit more sneakier about it. Asking what they want through, over and over and over again, pleading, and, not respecting the boundaries. And, a lot of these kind of strategies, I say they're being dramatic, you know, they tend to be very dramatic. They also tend to, experience shame a lot, which they, hate the feeling, so that they outsource that to hostility against another person to kind of get rid of the shame they feel for asking what they want. So there's a lot here.
1: Can somebody be both depending on what the dynamic at play is? Maybe with their coworkers, they always say yes, they're totally agreeable. But maybe with their spouse, they're very demanding. They expect to be pleased. They're a pleader. Can someone be both?
0: Oh, totally. I mean, it's really good to just point out that we all, any one of us can fall into one of these two patterns based on, you know, the environment can trigger one or another. So absolutely. So I think it's both a state and a trait.
1: What motivates someone to keep pushing for a yes when they've been told in no uncertain terms no, or that they know that the person doesn't want to do it, but they're trying to be sneaky to get that yes?
0: Well, I think at the heart of it is an entitlement. I have studied something called vulnerable narcissism, which is linked to the pleader personality. But I want to be clear, when I use the word narcissism, I'm not labeling the person a narcissist. It's a personality trait as I've studied it, not as a clinical sort of thing. And the core aspect of that is, because I've suffered in the past, I'm entitled to people doing what I want them to do.
1: Interesting. And then on the other side, why is it so tough for folks to say no or tolerate the discomfort of saying no and disappointing the other person? This is a pleaser. Why is it so painful for them to give you an answer that's yes, even if it's like, oh, I don't have the time to do that thing. I don't have the money to do that thing. That thing makes me uncomfortable.
0: It's a great question. This is why I developed this scale called the healthy selfishness scale, which is something a lot of people pleasers don't have. Most people pleasers don't have a healthy form of selfishness where they realize it's okay to take care of your own needs, sometimes even first. I mean, to a lot of people pleasers, that's a total like revelation to know that, wait, you're allowed sometimes without being, you know, it's a healthy form of selfishness, you know, that you're allowed to put on the vest first before you help someone else. You're allowed to. Yeah, of course you are. And sometimes it's necessary for

0: it's actually even more helpful to other, to the other person. A lot of people, you know, don't find people pleasers very popular. I mean, that's interesting as well. The asshole is much more popular. The asshole is much more likely to get you to become president of the United States than being a people pleaser.
1: Fair enough. There's a contradiction that can occur with people pleasers that I find so interesting. It's when you say yes to everything.
0: Yeah.
1: You're unable to actually do what you've committed to. Like, let's say your mother-in-law says, come to our family's house for Christmas. And then your biological mother says, come to our family's house for Christmas. And you don't want to disappoint either of them. So you say yes to both of them, but then it's impossible. You have to pick one. And they find themselves in these circumstances where they've overcommitted. And so it makes sense to me that people pleasers don't actually get the results they want, because if you're an extreme people pleaser, you say yes, but you can't deliver.
0: Yeah, that's a really, really, really, really, really good point. You know, often people pleasers don't make good leaders, and it's not really what we want in our leaders. I mean, we want compassion. That's not the same thing. We want kindness, but that's not the same thing as people pleasing. We need to distinguish these things. So I'm not saying the exact opposite is what we want, but a people pleasing leader who tries to please every party doesn't end up pleasing
1: anybody. You sort of say yes to everything and then you do nothing.
0: That's correct. Being decisive often requires tapping into your own. What are my values?
1: Yeah.
0: What's myself?
1: That healthy selfishness that you were talking about earlier.
0: Yeah, that's right.
1: I want to change gears here for a second here and tell you and our listeners about something on my mind. The phone rings. It's your bank, or you think it is. 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Well, I am here with Dr. Scott Barry Kaufman, a humanistic psychologist and cognitive scientist. When we come back from the break, Scott, I want to talk about how to break the cycle, because I feel like I have a good idea of the definition of a pleaser and a pleader. But if I am one of those people, or I'm in a relationship with one of those people, how can I help? How can we stop this cycle? We'll be back with that in a moment.
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3: Toronto, big trouble traffic, southbound on the 400 past Finch. We still have the right lane blocked with a crash, and it is jammed from approaching Steeles. Great alternate, though. Get off the 400 at Steeles Avenue. Take Weston Road south down towards the 401. 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
13: Hey, it's Greg. 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Steve Paikin at 6:20. He's seen some very interesting election results federally, provincially, and municipally. What does he see with the shrinking lead for Olivia Chow, the wealth of undecided voters in the city of Toronto, and much more? And we'll answer the question, what is going on in France? We didn't get to it much last week, but it's still going on. And slice it up so it's easy to digest. See you then.
2: No ego, no jargon, just the stuff that makes life interesting. This is The Last Show with David Cooper.
1: There are those that just say yes to everything, even when they can't commit to it, trying to please everyone around them. People pleasers. But on the other side of that are those that push the pleasers' boundaries, the pleaders. I am here with someone who's done some research and knows a lot about these two dynamics. He's a humanistic psychologist and cognitive scientist. His name is Dr. Scott Barry Kaufman. Scott, welcome back to the show.
0: Oh, thanks. I'm really enjoying this conversation for what it's worth.
1: Me too. Before the break, we kind of set up what contributes to the dynamic of these pleasers and the people taking advantage on the other side, the pleaders.
0: Yeah.
1: What we didn't get to is how to break the cycle.
0: Yeah. I want to be clear about something as well. You know, when I said I'm really enjoying this conversation so far, I genuinely meant that. And the difference between that and a people pleaser is that a people pleaser may say that even if they don't mean it. And I would not have said it if I didn't mean it.
1: Well, you were only booked to be on the show for 10 minutes. And at the commercial break, I was like, hey, Scott, you want to stick around? And you said, whatever you want. Absolutely.
0: Yeah, I would have definitely have peaced out if I didn't enjoy it. And I have done. I have done. So, yeah, I want to be clear that like the opposite of people pleaser. The reason why I bring this up is because I think it's really important because a lot of recovered people pleasers really go in the extreme opposite direction.
1: Oh,
0: you know, like no more Mr. Nice Guy. You know what I mean? And then they become just a raging a-hole. And that's not the opposite of being a people pleaser. The opposite of being a people pleaser is just a deep connection to self. So I just wanted to be clear about that.
1: I think that's fair. I think, you know, we treat all people pleasers as like, oh, you're a pushover. And we treat people on the other side as total jerks. But in reality, we all, it's kind of a spectrum. We can be both. We can have both qualities. And we can be one way in a certain context, maybe at work, and not in another, maybe with our family or maybe something else.
0: Love it.
1: The question is, if it's making your life difficult, if you find yourself unable to say no, or you worry that you're taking advantage of others, how do we stop? How do we break this cycle? And I know pleasers and pleaders kind of tango together. So it sometimes it's not just breaking the cycle for you. It's breaking the cycle for the other person.
0: All right. So do we want to go from the pleaser angle or the pleader angle?
1: Let's start with pleasers. Even though they get all the press, we will get to pleaders.
0: They get all the attention. Well, not the attention, but yeah, they get all the... They're the angels in this, right? And the mm-hmm. pleaders are the villains. And I just wanted to be clear, there is no villain here. So, yeah. So for the pleaser, you know, learn to trust your own radar without checking in with someone else first. I mean, that level of self-trust, or what Carl Rogers, the humanistic psychologist, called your getting in touch with your organismic valuing process, or what I call it, the self-actualizing compass, super important. You know, usually the pleaser's wound is uncertainty about whether their perception is fair. They get obsessed over that, right? And the work for them is letting accuracy be enough, you know? Yeah, so that's one part. Do you want to talk about the pleader part?
1: Let's do it. The people who don't get all the press, they just get demonized. I mean, I've probably done it. You've probably done it. We've probably, at some point in our life, taken advantage of someone who's a people pleaser.
0: Oh, and it feels good to get all your allies on your side. You know, to like get the troops together, to like, even before you brought it up with the other person, that you're angry at them. So pleaders are very good at doing that. But look, pleaders need to recognize that it's okay to just learn to ask for something directly, to express your needs firmly without needing leverage, right? You don't need that extra step of manipulation and coercion. And also, here's a big one for a pleader, which will be mind shattering for them. When someone tells you no, take that as their final answer.
1: I won't do that. Give me another instruction. Tell me how to do this differently. I refuse to do that, Scott.
0: You're funny. I like you, David. It's my first time meeting you. You're funny.
1: I like you too. Okay. No, but I think for me, I've noticed, I'm thinking of one individual in my life. From many years ago. They're not in my life anymore, but they were very impulsive. And when they wanted to do something, it was like the world would end if they couldn't do it. And if it involved you and you said no, they just kept asking and asking and asking until finally you relent and say yes.
0: Right.
1: I wonder if working on your own impulsivity can be good for a pleader.
0: Oh, I mean, I think that's a really keen observation, because, the pleader, yeah, their impulsivity is a part of that pleader personality structure for sure. There's actually an interesting, like, not to pathologize it, but there's an interesting sort of nexus of traits between being a pleader, vulnerable narcissism, and bipolar disorder. And borderline personality disorder, and impulsivity kind of runs through all of them. So that's actually really interesting. Although what I did try to do is, by calling it the pleader, I tried to remove it from the clinical labels, but there does, you know, in a nerdy way, tend to be a correlation between these scales.
1: Now, do you worry about people like over pathologizing themselves on the pleaser side? Like, okay, they got their boundaries crossed once in a year and they finally said yes. It doesn't mean there's a pattern. And then on the pleader side, they push somebody into something once at work, maybe once a year. But a little bit of this is normal, right?
0: Yeah. Oh, yeah. We all kind of can feel the pull to do the pleader strategies when we are too shy, maybe, to ask directly for what we want, you know, or using dramatic language and going on Instagram and live doing, you know, your upset and how much you're offended can get a lot of attention and can feel really good, you know. So from the pleader side, there's so much societal rewards. I would say society rewards being a pleader more so than being an accomplished human being or being a kind human being. You know, we really like the victim, you know, the person with the victim mindset gets a lot of attention. I just wrote a whole book about that called Rise Above. So yeah.
1: If I want to please people occasionally and I stretch myself to do so, does that mean I'm a habitual people pleaser? Like, I'm really trying to get people to not just label themselves with these negative labels that are can sometimes be oversimplifying. Not trying to discount the fact that these can be serious. Someone who's a habitual people pleaser has a problem. Is that a fair way to look at it? Like, I'm going to agree to go to a dinner with my girlfriend with her friends, even though I don't want to go just because she wants me to every now and again. It doesn't mean I'm a pushover.
0: Yeah, that's right. I mean, that's a very compassionate way of thinking about it. I mean, there's the spirit upon which I wanted to write a counterpart. You know, I hadn't seen anyone come up with a term for the pleader. You know, everyone talks about the people pleaser, because the words that we do use in our everyday language are narcissistic boyfriend, you know, and it's always the boyfriend's fault too. That's another story.
1: Well, as a boyfriend, I take full responsibility for my behavior.
0: Good for you, David. It's very feminist of you.
1: Thank you. I appreciate that. You mentioned before the break that these habits are learned at a young age. Is it always our parents? Like, would there be no psychology industry? Would there be no psychologist, no therapist, if it wasn't our parents kind of messing us up? Because I'm thinking about all these negative ways in which I act. And yes, I observed it from my folks. Sorry, mom and dad.
0: Well, everything is like this genetic nurture dance, right? Like we have these, we have to also understand, you know, we get a lot of the similar genes as our parents. So a lot of similar personality traits come from they not just inheriting the environment, but also inheriting their genes. But like anything, it's a dance. And I think that your genetic proclivity towards certain personality traits can kind of decide whether or not you go the people pleaser route, like I said earlier, or the pleader route. So it's a modifier variable.
1: Bottom line, what do you want the average person to take away from listening to this interview about people pleasers and people pleaders?
0: Yeah. If you find yourself in this relationship dance that shows these characteristics, this sort of codependency, this sort of like, you know, if maybe you're one side or the other, you recognize, okay, I'm really the people pleaser in this relationship, or I'm really the pleader in this relationship. You know, I want you to know what a healthy human relationship is possible for you, you know? And and that's one where both people ask what they want directly without losing their self in the process.
1: Well, Dr. Scott Barry Kaufman is the host of the Human Potential Lab podcast, and he's also a humanistic psychologist and cognitive scientist. Scott, I have enjoyed this chat. If anything, I now have a label for the opposite of a people pleaser. Thanks for being here.
0: My pleasure. Thanks for having me.
1: Coming up after the break, romantically, does incredible chemistry come with an expiration date? Even with the perfect partner, attraction can fade over time for pretty surprising reasons. So why does that happen and how you can keep that spark alive in a moment's time?
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3: Six 40 Toronto, big trouble traffic. Southbound on the 400 pass Finch, left lane still blocked with a crash. It is jammed from approaching Steeles. Great option, though. You want to get off the 400 at Steeles Avenue. Take Weston Road south down towards the 401. Toronto's election day is October 26th. 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A message from Toronto Elections. That's a big trouble traffic spot right now. I'm Laurie Turcotte, 640 Toronto.
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22: The National Newsroom of the Canadian Press, I'm John Kennedy. A person accused of conspiring with the Tumbler Ridge, BC mass shooter earlier this year has now been denied bail. A Justice Department spokesperson says James Bryant was ordered detained by the Court of Seattle, Washington. Bryant's public defender says their client goes by the name Melody and said in a written submission that she should be released because she has no criminal record. Dennis Carroll also says Bryant met with investigators and repeatedly tried to persuade Van Root Stilar to not commit murder. Albertans are beginning to line up and cast their ballots as just over 300 advance polling stations opened for the province's historic vote on separation. One downtown Edmonton polling station saw a few dozen people line up down the block after the doors opened. Christopher Hoshme was among those in line and says he voted for Alberta to remain in Canada, partially by patriotism and partially because he thinks separation is a bad idea.
23: It's a bit of both. In some ways, like, it is obviously, like, a bad idea. It is a question of, you know, just, do you want to be more greatly trampled by American influences than we already are?
22: Albertans will be able to cast their ballots at the advance polls until Saturday evening, with the referendum day on October 19th. Conservative leader Pierre Poilievre was in Michigan today, where he pushed for tariff-free trade with the auto industry. He told a news conference in Windsor before crossing the border that he planned to meet with representatives of a General Motors plant in Detroit and officials from a Ford plant in nearby Dearborn. The conservative leader has blamed the trade war for declining auto production on both sides of the border. Poilievre appeared on CNN, where he said he wants to focus on what the two countries can do together, noting there's always going to be grievances on both sides of the border. BC Green leader Emily Lowen is promising a new industrial strategy. Conservative interim leader Lauren Dirksen wants to trim permit approval times and taxes. And British Columbia NDP leader David Eby hopes to build a new shipyard in BC if their parties are elected to government. Eby announced the new shipyard and said it would be built in partnership with Ottawa, while also making additional campaign promises.
24: First of all, we're going to make the Manufacturing Jobs Fund permanent. This fund, $60 million annually, allows businesses to invest and leverages significant additional investment in capital so we can build our province. Second, expand food processing opportunities across the ALR.
22: British Columbians will elect a new government on October 24th amid concerns about the state of the economy and a forecasted deficit of almost $14 billion. This is the Canadian Press. In sports, the Calgary Flames chase their first win of the NHL season tonight as they visit the Anaheim Ducks. Calgary enters the contest on a 5-game losing streak and will be in a tough against the 4-1 Ducks. It doesn't get easier for the Flames, who visit Vegas on Thursday before returning home Sunday to meet the Stanley Cup champion Carolina Hurricanes. The Tampa Bay Rays look to draw level in the American League Championship Series as they host the Cleveland Guardians tonight. Cleveland won its fourth straight postseason game with with a 7-3 win in last night's series opener. The Guardians are on a roll after coming back from a 2-0 deficit in a best-of-five division series against the Chicago White Sox. Kawhi Leonard is back on the court as a Toronto Raptor for the first time since 2018. Leonard is in the starting lineup for Toronto's preseason exhibition game against the visiting New York Knicks. The star forward is back with the Raptors after being acquired in an offseason trade with the Los Angeles Clippers. From the Canadian Press, I'm John Kennedy.
5: The following conversation is an adult, research-based discussion.